0: extra fuel, having pitted that little bit early, and they've had the margin to do that. And of course, the earlier you stop, the more actual wiggle room you get for the pit stop point to point, timing loop in to out. And it was a relatively hurried stop in the end. Mauro Engel getting a fairly late call that he would be going in the car, and on that lap that Lucas Stoltz was heading in. Plus they had, well, they were a little bit torn between two decisions regarding which tyres to bolt to the Mercedes, but all looks fine for the time being, as the number three is now being fitted with Michelin tyres, so it can do the final lap. And no doubt Winward will time it so that they can run maybe in the vicinity of car number 80 and get that excellent publicity shot of the two Mercs crossing the line together.
1: And all those cynics and sceptics out there that said that Max Verstappen would be on his way and have left early, you know. Well, I didn't believe that for one moment. I knew we would want to be there at the end with the team. No matter where they were in the field, it had been there, either in the car or at the garage door, to see that car over the line. He understands. He is a pure race at that point, and he understands it's not necessarily about where you finish a 24-hour race. The challenge is getting the car across the line. And you know what? Applause just for a bit of a ceremonial getting the car across the line for that number three. That number three was looking strong for a race, overall race win, remember?
2: Oh, 100%. It's now lost 20 laps. And I tell you, it's suddenly nail-biting stuff for Red Bull team app, because the driver who cannot afford to lose another second, Mirko Bortolotti, in second place, knowing his Lamborghini is getting 86 seconds. He's got a trio of cars ahead of him. He's got that yellow flag zone, no overtaking, waiting, and as soon as he gets released, there's the green flag, he's got to jump past as many as possible.
1: I'm sorry to burst that bubble. Through sector three, the Lamborghini ahead of it was a 1:05.4, 1:07.6 through sector three for the Aston. Sector five, 1:48.5 for the Lamborghini, 1:51.8. So the Aston Martin is losing ground to the Lamborghini ahead of it. Sorry. I know we were building tension to the end.
2: No, I'm just going to stick with the tension. I'm sticking with the tension right through to the end. So, whatever interrupts one car can easily interrupt another. We don't have a lot of minutes left on the clock. Just under 13 minutes remain. Therefore, I guess we've got to work out where exactly Mauro Engel will be. He's got this lap and surely the next one as well to get under his belt to complete the 24 hours. But the chase is still on between the number 84 Lamborghini in second place and the number 34 Mattia Drudi Walkenhorst Aston Martin Vantage in third overall. It's yin and yang.
0: The next thing is Drudi's pace concerning at all, with Dries Van Thorn not that far away in the Rover Racing BMW. 17 seconds the gap, according to some sources.
2: Well, it's coming down all the time. I think the traffic's falling better. And, you know, Dries Van Thorn's a driver who really likes a bit of a chase at the end of the race. Why not go for it? And famously, of course, he and his brother Lawrence didn't have any brotherly love here so many years ago. So he's a determined racer, that's for sure.
1: Well, of those three cars in second, third and fourth, through sector three, the Van Thorn BMW was quicker. Slightly quicker than the car ahead of it, so the BMW quicker than the Aston ahead of it in third, not as quick through sector five as the second place Lamborghini. So there's a bit of what you could call a bit of a scrap there with, there's huge gaps there considering we've only got just over 10 minutes to go. But all it would take, and especially considering the adverse conditions and the inconsistent grip that we've got out there, it doesn't really take, you take your eye off the ball for a second, you miss your braking point, that gap can be absolutely, just in a blink of an eye, disappear.
0: 154 laps just being ticked off by the race leader, and with 12 minutes still to go, this therefore cannot be the final lap, because Mauro Engel doesn't have enough time up his sleeve to back the pace off that much. He, 12 minutes that would need to be as a lap to ensure he crosses the line at three. So it's going to be round this time and then one more, as the Lamborghini of Bortolotti was just delayed slightly up alongside. In fact, was there contact with the Renato Cayman? There certainly was, that Dayglo yellow Porsche battling with a Mulner Motorsport car. I don't think those two Porsches were on the same lap, in fact, but one of the Mulner Cup 2 cars. Breathe in, Mirko Bortolotti, and Red Bull team act. Didn't like that either, as he was squeezed a bit up the curb. Over the line in a moment or two will go Mattia Drudi, and then we'll get another snapshot on this

0: gap between 34 Aston third and the 99 Rover Racing BMW, eager to snatch a podium very late on in the piece. We're starting the penultimate lap for car 34 Drudy.
1: And it's so difficult with that seventh timing sector taking them a very, very long time. You wait and wait and wait for them to come through it. And when they do get through, the difference between them, when I say them, I mean the 84 Lamborghini and the chasing Rover Racing, sorry, yeah, Walker North Aston Martin, absolutely down to hundredths of seconds. Still rain speckles on the camera lenses. Windscreen wiper is going. It's just there, but it's that rain of the mind in many ways, isn't it, Joe? Easy for us to say in the commentary box.
2: Yeah, but absolutely. There's the Lamborghini struggling for grip out on track as well, just coming towards the... it's just completed the lap, hasn't it? Just over 2 minutes, 2 minutes and 8 seconds now behind the leading Mercedes. We're going to wait for the Aston Martin to come through as well. It will complete 154 laps next time by, and we'll be able to check that gap. What we saw monitoring the sector times, though, the Aston was losing ground to the Lamborghini and indeed was being caught by the BMW Rover Racing behind it.
0: Please, my facial identity is not totally shot. That was Danny Yunkadea getting back into the number three car.
1: Yeah.
0: And he's gone back out for the final 50 minutes. It would have been the dream, don't get me wrong.
2: Good helmet recognition, Johnny.
0: No, it's just on the eyes. The eyes of the Spaniard are totally different from Max Verstappen. You know, I've met and spoken to Danny Yunkadea many times. I haven't yet met Max Verstappen, but I've seen plenty of images of him over this weekend and it just didn't look like him. But there you go. Yunkadea back in. And that's quite nice for him to be able to end the race after that major failure on the rear of the number three car. Was it a failure? Was it a breakage after a lot of damage, a lot of abuse through so many hours of action?
1: Here's a question for you both. What is smaller than 86? 85.545, and that is the gap. So at the moment, if they cross the line exactly as they are, the Walker North Aston Martin by dint of really, very not much at all of a second will take that second place. So the jeopardy is still there. We've got this lap and one further lap thereafter. And we've seen how it seesawed. I mean, we're only talking about a shift of a second either way around a 25 kilometre lap. We've got two of them. So what can they do across 50 kilometres? How many interruptions will they have? Will the rain get worse? But this is a chase to the finish. For Mauro Enkel, he should be able to cruise through and would therefore take a maximum points along with Maxime Martin in the first and the second rounds of the Intercontinental GT Challenge. Victory in the McGuire's 12 hours of Bathurst. And surely, surely as we go within the final 10 minutes, this one's in the bag as well for the Wynwood crew. Isn't it?
2: Bruce, what have you done? There's still 7.5 minutes on the clock and then there's another lap probably around coming around if they get around and across the line. Before the clock is zero, then we will continue.
0: I reckon Engel will cross the line at about 5-2, 4 minutes two, so that won't be when the chequered flag is shown and you have to go around for one more lap. Therefore, we'll finish at about 3:05 for the race leader, and then enough time will be given to everybody else in the race behind Mauro Engel to do their final lap. So there's a bit of time to go yet, and there's still scope for some heart-in-mouth moments for AMG fans, for Lamborghini fans, for Aston Martin fans, maybe for BMW fans, although actually the gap between the Aston and the BMW is growing now. It was 17 seconds. It stretched out to 22.8 seconds. But yeah, Bruce's point about a minute and 15 now between the Lamborghini and the Aston Martin is a very interesting one. That's just 75 seconds difference.
1: Hard to draw your eyes away. Just going to have a very quick look down through the classes. I think we can safely say that SPX will be won by the car that's dominating that. Fifth place overall, the BMW M3 Touring, Jens Klingmann at the wheel. Just going to go down to the next classes down the order, and car 900 is winning Cup 2. That's the Porsche 911 GT3 Cup class. That's a Black Falcon team by a margin of plenty, 8 minutes. I think that one's in the bag. Joe, at SP10, which is for what we call GT4 cars elsewhere, looks very much as though that's going to go to the Rilla and Schnauk BMW M4 GT4. I'd like to go down through the classes a bit more, but I really think I need to do some maths and take a look at the gap between second and third position. At the start of the lap, it was down to 85.54 seconds. Bear in mind, 86 seconds will be added to the time of the Lamborghini at the end of the race. And that is a bigger number being added than the number of the differences between them. So very, very, very tight indeed. And they're both being caught by the fourth place BMW of Rover Racing.
0: Here's some way more reliable information from the official event ticker. And it says that the 84 Lamborghini of Mirko Bortolotti is fighting against the clock. The apt Lamborghini will have to carry over a 1 minute and 24 second penalty. It needs to maintain at least this gap over its pursuer, Mattia Drudi. But the problem is that gap's already come down beneath that. So a minute and 24, the lead is now a minute and 9. And the other thing to remember is that Bortolotti's on slick tyres, according to the live ticker, with the competitors around him on cut slicks. So the time is coming down because Drudi's on a much more suitable tyre for these conditions.
2: Yes, but when you get towards the latter stages of the lap, the Lamborghini slick tyres work better. So the time he loses out because of the slick tyres, he kind of gains, or the gap stabilises when the slick tyres can really do their job on a more consistently dry track.
1: You know, we're talking about, is it the rain in the mic? No, those windscreen wipers have been going for 4 or 5 laps, and certainly there is a dry line now just finally manifesting itself. But any movement for the Lamborghini, it's been twitchy from the very outset of this race, very much easier for him to slide off the line than the chasing Aston Martin. But Mirko Bortolotti is not leaving anything out there. He's skittering around the circuit.
0: Mercedes on to the start-finish straight, and we'll get the last lap board this time around at 4:03. It's very, very busy down at the Ravenel S, though, so Maro Engel is going to have to just ease his way through and make sure that all of this traffic has seen him. Before the Bathurst 12 hours this year, Mercedes hadn't won an Intercontinental GT Challenge race since 2023. Now it might have two in a row after that great win at the start of the year in Bathurst. And Mercedes on course to have 10 IGTC wins, one fewer than the record holders, BMW. But they still have 24 kilometres to complete safely in order to mop up those records.
1: And what you didn't see at the very start, just coming to start the final lap, the number 80 Windward Racing Mercedes was in the middle of the track down the start finish straight, and there was a Porsche to the left that suddenly, no, it was a little Toyota, suddenly came off it, bit of bodywork, bit of tubing, something, and it bounced across the track. Imagine the irony of that, if that just caught out the car, but until its teammate met its problems and parked up, was right in the lead battle. Since then, almost home and hosed, but until that checkered flag is greeted, things can still happen here at the Nürburgring. Greasy circuit. Are you on the right tyres? Mirko Bortolotti's got no choice whatsoever other than to thread the eye of the needle, which he does as he comes up towards the end of another lap. He's just coming up towards Tiergarten. He's got to pick his lines. It's a much slower car. Has he seen it? It had to go to one side and then the other. Eventually, it got out of the way. But just bear in mind, we've been dealing in tenths of a second here. He's holding on to second place. 86 seconds to be added to his time at the end of the race. And the chasing Walker North Motorsport Aston Martin is there or thereabouts on the time. It's down to this final lap.
0: The other thing is about the BMW number 99. How close does that need to get to the Aston Martin to snatch third position away from the 84 Lamborghini?
1: It needs to gain nearly 20 seconds, right? Even with the great Dries Van Toor, don't think that's happening.
0: Well, a minute and 11 takes us with the 26 seconds it's trailing the Aston Martin. That's over a minute and a half. I'm not sure it's quite as many as 20, but it's still probably okay for the Lamborghini. Assuming, of course, that all of the timings on the various graphics that I can see are accurate. A minute and 14 seconds is now the gap that separates 84 Lamborghini from the 34 Aston Martin. And it looks to be about 26 seconds still. Or it's 28 seconds now, so that for Lambo to get a car on the podium is heading in the right direction, and it will slot in between the 34 of Valkenhorst car and the chasing Rover Racing BMW.
1: Yeah, certainly the last lap was very, very good for Mattia Drudi. He's got slightly more suitable tyres. He's got cut slicks versus the slicks on the 84 Lamborghini. And in one of the longer timing sectors, he gained the best part of 5 seconds. And bear in mind, the previous lap, they were separated by the difference with the penalty added of just 0.145 of a second or whatever it was. It's still going to be very, very close. But for our race leader, Maro Engel, the sun is shining on him, shining on most of the Nordschleife. And in fact, windscreen wipers still on now, but that's because I think he's forgotten to turn them off.
2: We've just had a glimpse there of the Windward pit garage there, all the mechanics there. A little bit of a teary eye in one or two. I did mention the emotion of this. You're tired, you're dirty. The sheer emotion of relief that the car, your car, is on its final lap, heading towards the checkered flag first. the even bigger relief when it finally crosses the line to take the checkered flag, and the elation of all of that effort, all of that time, energy that's gone in. Because it's not just a, it's not a 24-hour race. It's a 24-hour race with a bit of 24 hours the previous night, 24 hours the previous day, day and night working on that car, getting it honed, getting it prepped and ready for this race. And that's all the way down the pit lane as well. There are garages where cars haven't made it to the finish. There are garages where cars are in the midfield. But it's all the same. The challenge is getting the car to the finish over the 24-hour distance. That's the challenge of endurance racing. And that's the emotion we're about to see, and already beginning to build on that pit lane.
0: Mirko Bortolotti going to the high side of the Dupre Engineering Audi S3 limousine. Runs as a VT2 four-wheel drive car. And congratulations to all at Dupre for celebrating 60 years as being founded. And I think it's 40 years of racing here at the Nürburgring as well, in one capacity or another. Aston Martin hopping, skipping its way through the latter portions of Hatzenbach. And just taking still, well, plenty of curb. The body language of this is Mattia Drudi car is still hustling like crazy. Compare it to Maro Engel, who's much more sedate, knowing he's got a 90-second lead over the Lamborghini, which is likely to be penalised at the end of this race. So the Aston Martin will move into second, and the BMW is still a bit too distant. But one or two sceptics suggest that if the rain's still pretty bad for the Lamborghini further around the lap, and maybe if it hits traffic, not hits traffic, but reaches some traffic, that it's got to bide its time through, perhaps the opportunity for BMW to squeak a podium out of this is not all lost. But the difficulty is it's running out of sectors now on this final lap. So there'll be a 156 lap affair through so many changeable conditions, but amazingly the race was able to continue all the way through the night without the need for full neutralisation, and that despite there being quite a lot of low-hanging fog early this morning. Many of us thought, well, maybe the visibility between the marshal posts wasn't going to be sufficient like last year, but actually it has been absolutely fine here in the Eifel. However, this is where the, well, I won't say the rain has started to hit, but that's all to do with smoke. Still flares the odd barbecue for a late Sunday lunch.
1: Just remember the 84 Red Bull Team Abt Lamborghini started on pole position, didn't get around the Grand Prix loop without harm on the opening lap, had to peel the back end into the back entrance of the pits while all its rivals were heading out onto the Nordschleife, replace a punctured tyre, go round the Grand Prix loop again and play catch-up. And it's been playing catch-up ever since. And looks like Schnitzelam, Mercedes coming quite slowly there. It looks like their valiant effort to get up to second place is going to be spiked. Needed to be clear by 86 seconds going on to the final lap. In the end, it's only 72. And around this lap on the ever greasier circuit, smoke in the air, a little bit of rain in the air, but certainly greasy, wet surface for all the drivers out on the track. I'm afraid the valiant effort for them may yet have second place turning to third. I think we can almost bank on that. May yet have third turning to fourth. And I would say, for this valiant comeback that started, what, 23 hours and 55 minutes ago, they deserve a spot on the podium. Will they be denied? I don't know.
2: And look how hard he's still pushing in that Lamborghini.
1: He has to.
2: Because anything can happen. He's got to. He's got to push all the way at the flag. He can't just decide that this is over, but it's never over until it's over. And we're going to see Bertolotti trying to gain ground and secure a second place on the podium. It's no mean feat to finish in the first three in any kind of endurance race, but Bertolotti wants to consolidate that. Yes, he might have settled for the fact that he's never going to catch Maro Engel in the number 80 now. That Mercedes well up the road by a minute and 43 seconds at the last count, but he has got Drudi in the Aston Martin bearing down him, and his team will be telling him that as well, Bruce. They'll be monitoring the sector times and monitoring that gap. So that's why we're seeing Mirko Bortolotti, very experienced driver. He's been in these high pressured situations, so he knows exactly what he's got to do, and it's very, very high pressure considering that part of this Nordschleife is indeed damp and wet, and can just, it can like a magnet draw you to those barriers if you get it slightly wrong, just slightly.
1: but just as he was coming to the trickiest parts of the circuit, the sort of Her, Acht, and then the Brunch and beyond, he suddenly got not one, but two, but three, but five cars in the gaggle ahead of them, and he really had to go, I'm coming through, come what may. Now, when he catches them one or two at a time, that's sort of okay for him into the carousel. Sorry, I got him ahead of himself around the lap, because certainly coming towards the clock has passed 24 hours, and our race leader Maro Engel is heading for his first win here. He's along the dotting her, his first win here, let me finish the sentence, since 2016, the Mercedes first win since 2016. A brand loyalty is something I admire thoroughly, but you don't get kept on by these manufacturers if you're not up to the salt, and he absolutely is. I mean, he has had so many successes for the Windward Racing crew. They just get stronger year on year. A car limping home along the dotting of her, but is it our race leader? No, it isn't, because the blue and gold number 80 sweeps into the final sequence of corners. Johnny, the victory is theirs.
0: The special thing about 10 years ago for AMG was that Maro Engel overtook Christian Hohenadel on the final lap of that race. AMG have had to wait a decade to take victory at the Nürburgring 24 hours. They were desperate to do it this year, particularly with Max Verstappen part of their lineup. In the end, it's the sister car at Windward Racing that will take the victory in 2026. And congratulations to Maro Engel, as you say, Bruce, who's in the lineup again, along with Lucas Stoltz, Fabian Schiller, and Maxime Martin. And Maxime Martin has experienced some good, great successes through the years, of course, with this brand and formerly with others as well. But a tremendous effort from all four drivers as now the Lamborghini squeezes its way into Tiergarten for its final run to the line. An expert drive then from Mirko Bortolotti to ensure this car, by the looks of things, will finish third once the penalty is issued for Luca Engsler. Bortolotti driving right now, and Patrick Niederhauser, and we're waiting for the 34 Aston Martin car number for Mattia Drudi, rather, for Valkenhorst Motorsport, and he sharing with Christian Krognes, Nicky Thiem, and Felipe Fernandez Laza in the Natural Elements by Valkenhorst Motorsport Aston Martin GT3. I'm getting beside myself after being up for 24 hours and witnessing this. So Mercedes from Lamborghini, from Aston Martin, but it's very likely that this car will finish in second position. Also, at least getting a finish in the race was the number three Mercedes, driven by Danny Yunkadea, and that will have been in the same shot as the number 80 car came across the line. There's, by the looks of things, a code 60, yes, for the Aston Martin. Now, is the
1: that could be the big difference.
0: Hang on a minute, because this is now going to stretch the gap between the Lamborghini and the Aston Martin, and another very late twist in this narrative gives second place to Audi, to the Apt team, I beg your pardon, and to Red Bull Apt and their Lamborghini Huracan, because the Aston Martin, well, I need a gap to be for sure of this, but they needed to be within a minute and 24 seconds, and surely that's now gone, Bruce.
1: Yeah, a minute and 26, I think, was the figure we were looking for. It was the 84 Lamborghini, that was where the 84 came, but 86 seconds was the penalty time. It got down to about 1 minute 15, therefore 75 seconds. The checkered flag is waved, waiting for Mattia Drudi to come through and for that gap to be confirmed. Wait, come on, please come onto my timing screen. Great job, best result for Aston Martin here, but it was so close to being second place. I don't know if it is or it isn't. How's your screen doing
2: mine's
1: in terms of time split
2: as well? Where is it, Bruce?
1: Still doing the maths on mine, but for Red Bull team out, got the pole position, they locked out the front row, trouble for both of them. Windward Racing, though, they had two bullets in the gun. One fell short, having dominated the pair of them. One was running nose to tail through the night, but one of the cars has come through. And for Maro Engel, the first time he doesn't mind poor visibility since the start of the race. He's created that, but for he and the rest of the crew, that's his first win here for 10 years. Mercedes' first win here for 10 years, and you can afford him the glory of just making a mess of those tyres.
0: So Drudi crossing the line, 2 minutes and 28 seconds down from the race leader, but we've got to take away 46 seconds for the gap from Bortolotti, and is still pretty tight.
2: I've got a gap of 60, is that 16 seconds?
1: Yep. Hold on a second, let's do some mathematics.
0: Well, the way that the Red Bull team at Lamborghini guys are celebrating, they think they've done enough to finish in second position. They thought that all was lost, and they, well, not all was lost. They were going to get a podium once that 1 minute and 24 seconds.
1: It was 100. I reckon. It was 102 seconds. 16 seconds is the margin. I think they've taken it by. Yes, indeed, confirmed. 16.4 seconds with the penalty applied.
2: That confused me in my deep sleep deprived state. They've taken that position in second place by 16 seconds over the Aston Martin. No prizes for, or I think a big round of applause for trying and pushing all the way. We had Bert Lottie pushing to keep that gap. He fully understood that there was a penalty in the air, and he kept pushing. And great race, great podium that.
0: Jens Klingman is going to bring this awesome BMW M3 Touring 24H home in fifth position overall. It runs as an SPX category car, but behind the Engel Mercedes, the Borca Lotti Lamborghini, the Drudi Aston Martin and Dries Fantor in his BMW, Jens Klingman makes it two BMWs in the top five. And you can hear the reaction of the fans that have been following its conquest of this race for Jens Klingman and others in car number 81. And the word from BMW at the moment is that it's very much a one-off appearance after that April Fool in 2025. But now, just a little over 12 months later, the car is finishing in the top five for Klingman, for Hugo de Vilde, for Conor De Filippi and for Neil Verhagen. Still trying to get to grips with precisely what happened on that final run down the Dottinger Hoor. So Borca Lotti's run through was clear. Then a car had broken down on the grass verge to drivers left on the latter portion of the Dottinger Hoor, delaying the Aston Martin. And remember, Drudi was trying to stay within a minute and 24, and he could not do it. Here are the celebrations, though. Mauro Engel knows how this feels, but he's got to think back 10 years ago when he shared with Ben Schneider and Alan Christodoulou and Manuel Metzger, three different co-drivers, this time in Mercedes number 80, as Lucas Stoltz, Fabian Schiller and Maxime Martin join the finishing driver Engel on the bonnet of the car. And the celebrations at Wynwood and particularly at AMG Mercedes are going to continue into the night.
1: And you do have to feel that, though it's the best result for Aston Martin yet thus far in the Nürburgring 24 hours, you've got to say, pipped at the post. I mean, they nearly had that one in the bag. The slow zone on the Dottinger Hoor cost them second place overall. But also, bear in mind, they had the first retirement of the race. They lost the sister car, number 35, after just three laps. So they'd almost recovered a great result. It is still a great result. But for this crew, up on the... Well, oh dear, near injury for Maxime Martin. Nearly falls off the roof of the winning car. In the background of the shot, you'll see Marco Bortolotti, I'm sure, popping out of his Lamborghini. He had one job to do in those closing laps, Joe, and that was just not lose a nanosecond. And here, coming to halt in third place overall, the Aston Martin.
2: And we saw just how close to the limit he was in that Lamborghini, the car slithering underneath him. But he got the job done, he kept on the track. It's so easy to lose it on a damn track on slick tyres. But Mauro Bortolotti, very experienced driver, and he was able to do the job. We've come to expect an exciting Nürburgring 24 hours. Racing over 24 hours is usually as exciting as this. We've had some amazing grandstand finishes, certain reference there for people of a certain age. But I've still got to reflect back on the first 6 hours. It was probably the most bonkers first 6 hours of a 24-hour race I've ever seen. The rate of incident was just quite ridiculous. If you put that to a producer for a drama or a fictional race script, the producer would fire it back at you and say, no, that's not realistic. It's never going to happen like that.
1: It was like there was a sniper. He goes, I'll take out half of the top 10, which they precisely did in the opening hours of the race. Five of the top 10 starters hit trouble. And for Mattia Drudi, I feel so sorry. He pushed so hard, but actually still a great result for Walk on Horse Motorsport. But Mirko, just look at that. Just
2: yeah, he did a great job. Yes, they didn't take the win, but it's quite an achievement there. They've got to be happy with that, though, surely. They've got to be. They can't be disgruntled with that. I mean, considering how long this race has been, and to be as close as that and pushing as hard as that after that amount of time, they've got to be satisfied with that.
0: Remember that car at the end of the Grand Prix lap of the first lap of the race, right, having to come into pit lane with a punctured tyre. Luca Engster was just electric on Friday in top qualifying three to post Lamborghini's first ever pole position in the history of this event. And he, along with Bortolotti and Patrick Niederhauser, I'd love to see Patrick's times as well through the course of the race. I think he did quite a lot of night running. Just the three drivers up against teams with four either side of them on the podium. But track time means, you know, because you'd only cycling three drivers through, they're getting a lot more experience of the track and in lots of different conditions.
2: But the thing is, we're not party to the saw robber going on behind that Lamborghini door. First time we've ever had a Lamborghini lockout on the front row of the grid here at the Nürburgring for this race. They had it, they knew they had the quickest race car around this racetrack. The quickest race car across 24 hours has been proved not to be the case. The way that the Winwood team went about it with their Mercedes has proved to be the better winning formula, and they've actually won it. But the disappointment that I can kind of see in the body language of the Lamborghini team is perhaps that.
1: Yeah, I mean, when your comeback try starts effectively 10 seconds after the start of the race, contact and you're chasing the whole way through, and then to have that chase the finish, in all honesty, I think they truly deserve that second place. But yes, it could have been victory, but victory did go to Mauro Engel and the gang in the 80 Winwood Racing Mercedes.
0: I've just spotted, as Mauro Engel was crossing the line moments before he did reach the control line and the checkered flag, there was a BMW stopped on the start finish straight that he had to avoid. Winwood Racing and AMG were trying to get both of their cars in the photo as they cross the line. But yeah, BMW, that they've had to get by safely. And I don't quite know. Oh, it was probably waiting for the race leader, maybe, so that it could finish its lap there and then. That might be looked at by the officials, because it wasn't ideal for Mauro Engel, nor Danny Yungadea, who'd been put back into the number three Verstappen Racing car to make sure that it gets a finish. And the two cars look like they finish 1-2. That's how they run for so many hours overnight and into this morning, before that problem on the rear, which, did we ever establish whether that was a drive shaft on the three car or a suspension problem? Lack of power anyway going up the Clostenthal and Kesselschen run and into the carousel. But that was the beauty of having another Winwood Racing Mercedes running consistently with the number three. One had a major problem, the other one was there to take the race lead and then stretch its legs over the chasing Lamborghini, Aston Martin, and the two BMWs, the M4 and the M3 Touring.
1: And I think it's safe to say, Johnny, that GT3 Racing, the top class here, is alive and kicking. Look at the manufacturer variety at the top. Mercedes from Lamborghini, from Aston Martin, from BMW. BMW having a second bite at the cherry with the car that won SPX in fifth overall, because that was the Touring 24H. The best, the Porsche's down in sixth, and a Ford Mustang in seventh. So several different makes, shapes of cars in the top seven positions.
2: Shall we have a look at the class leaders? Oh, indeed, they've turned into class winners, haven't they? Pretty much the whole field across the line now as we get towards our podium celebration here. So not far down the order in 19th place. Let me just confirm that. In 19th place overall is the Cup 2 class winner. It's the Black Falcon car, the number 900. That wins Cup 2. Further down in 25th overall, the SP10 class winner is the number 145. That's the Rilla and Sharp BMW M4. Just behind it on the road is the Cup 3 class winner, the number 962. That's the W&S Motorsport Porsche Cayman. And then in 32nd overall, SP14 has been won by the Subaru Technica, Subaru WRX. That is car 88. Further down in the order is the 82 class winner in 41st place. That's the number 320. It's the Four Motors Porsche 911 GT3 Cup car. And further down, further is 45th.
0: Just going to do the overall. Just do the top 10, Joe, because the 80 Winwood Racing Mercedes wins the race from the 84 Lamborghini, which was penalised at the flag by a minute and 24 seconds. But because the Aston Martin was delayed on the Dr. Lahore, the 34 car still finishes in third. Ahead of the 99 Rover Racing BMW, the 81 M3 Touring 24H car, so winning SPX, but in the top five overall, ahead of, in sixth place, Lauren Heinrichs Porsche, the best placed 911 GT3R. Ford Mustang in the top seven, with Chris Mees closing that one out in number 67. The 54 Porsche from Dynamic GT. Then the 77 BMW M4 of Philip Eng to complete. And Dylan Pereira brought the Loesch Motorsport 48 Porsche to 10th position. And excellent news for all fans, Dacia, because the Logan has completed the 24 hours. It's just gone across the line. Car number 300 finishing in 120th position. So, Joe, you were taking us through the class winners, and if you're looking at a particular car and enjoying our coverage in Sandown Vision, then look out for it on the graphics, but we want to make sure that those that have won categories get their rightful reward, so here's Joe with a bit more.
2: Yeah, we're further down the order. 45th overall is our SP7 winner, Reitler Engineering's Porsche, car 91. In the BMW class, the SRS team sold Rennsport BMW M2. That is car 878. They were 46th overall. And then in the V2, that's the rear-wheel drive, four-wheel drive, VT2 class. Car 552nd overall. That's the Adrenaline Motorsport BMW 330i. Just behind them on the road is the BMW M240i class winner. That's car 650. They're in 53rd overall. Another Adrenaline Motorsport team entry. That's, as I say, the BMW M240i version in that team. A little bit further down in 60th overall, the SP Pro winner is the Graceman Manti Porsche, car 992. The SP3T class winner is in 62nd overall. That's car 370. The Audi TT. V6 has been won by the number 448, that's the Porsche Cayman S, that's in 63rd. Just behind them on the road is the VT2 front-wheel drive class, that's in 65th overall, that's the number 474 Volkswagen Golf GTI. We've got the 81 class being won by the number 19, Max Kreuzer Racing Audi. Car 19 is in 68th overall, 69th overall, just behind it is the 444, the V5 class winner, Adrenaline Motorsports Porsche Cayman. And then TCR being won by the Hyundai of the number 830. They're in 72nd overall. And BMW 325i class down in 79th overall. That is the number 100 BMW 325i. I think we've got one class left, Johnny, if I can find it. It is indeed SP4. They're in 104th place overall. It's car 152, and that's the BMW 325 CI. One more to go. That's the final class winner is in 124th place overall. It is the SP8 class winner, car 59, Doohan Motorsports McLaren. And that's pretty much rounds all of our class winners up.
0: Thank you, Joe.
2: Found another one. SP3.
0: Be quick.
2: Down in 150th. And that is the number 277 BMW. Michael Harris from Southampton, a British driver.
0: Valkenhuis Motorsport then finish in third position. Christian Krognes, Mattia Drudi, Nicky T and Felipe Fernandez. Lars out the 84 trio finished second, but it is Wynwood Racing. Here's the national anthem.

0: Mauro Engel, Lucas Stoltz, Fabien Schiller and Maxime Martin are winners with AMG. The first time that this huge German manufacturer have taken victory in this massive German race for 10 years when Mauro Engel was also part of an otherwise different quartet. And that was quite a bit more dramatic, as I described in the final few laps of that final race, Bruce, because it was maybe the option for Christopher Hohenadel to slow down in 2016 and take the victory. But the problem was the pressure that Mauro Engel was putting on him forced him onto an extra lap. I seem to remember that it was rather the wrong tyres for the lead car at the time, Christian Hohenadel. And even before the end of the Grand Prix section of the closing lap, Engel had managed to squeeze ahead. But that was arguably an even better result for AMG in 2016 because they finished first, second, third and fourth.
1: If you can, you should. But this was a race cut from very, very different cloth. Through the night, into the light, we went with two windward racing Mercedes at the front, controlling proceedings, but I can't think of a more exciting finish for years. Just when it looked as though Lamborghini in second place had lost it to Aston Martin, how cruel could it be for Mattia Trulli? Just got to go around the Dossinger, three little twists and turns, start, finish straight. I've done the hard yards. We're going to take our best results in second. Slow zone. Loses that second place. Awful. Awful.
2: It was very close, but that is Aston Martin's best ever finish in the Nürburgring 2 hours. 2 hours? 24 hours. Christian Kronitz, Mattia Trulli, Nicky Thiem, an absolute Aston Martin legend there. The guy with the brown beard and the blonde hair, son of Kurt Thiem, of course. And Philippe Fernandez-Lazar. That's the driver lineup to give Aston Martin their best ever result here at the Nürburgring. So a bit of history being witnessed here by us boys.
0: Yeah, and it could, of course, been one better for Aston were it not for absolutely terrible luck on that Dottinghoor final straight to the start-finish line where a car needed to be recovered and the code 60 was in place, just delaying Mattia Trulli that little bit too much so that he could sneak into second position once the penalty to the Lamborghini was issued. We thought we had a top three and the right order as well, and typical of the ring to change that about by one position in the dying stages. 99 BMW, not a bad return after winning in 2025 to finish just off the podium. The far bigger story, I would suggest, from the Bavarian brand is the fact that they got their M3 Touring 24H car to the finish. Porsche will be disappointed for sure with a sixth place finish and, of course, massive annoyance that the Brello car of Kevin Estre went out in a fairly innocuous spin after there was oil down at Brunchen doing far too much damage to the rear of that car. They will be back in 2027, make no mistake about it. And Ford Mustang project, the Haupt Racing team, continues to march on. Seventh place finish. It might have been even better than that had they had some more consistency, and I think the Argent Mining car eliminating one of the three really didn't help them because that was well placed at the time. So another event here at the Nürburgring is done and dusted. The 54th edition of the ADAC Ravenel 24 hours. We're celebrating here at the Radio Show Limited network of channels 20 consecutive years of bringing this race to you. And we'll also have every single remaining Nürburgring Langstrecken Series race live as they happen. Generally, they're four-hour races, but there is the Ruhr-Pockel-Rennen, which is the six-hour race later in the year as well. You'll not miss a thing from the Nürburgring in 2026.
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5: 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I'm John Hindhoff. Now, it seems more and more when we get cars from manufacturers nowadays that it is in the SUV body style or the crossover body style, and that's what's in front of me right now. It has the blue oval badge on the front, the second Ford SUV that we've been treated to lately. However, this one about as far away philosophically as well as size-wise as we could possibly have had from the expedition we recently had in the United States, because in front of me now is a 2025 Ford Kuga, K-U-G-A, 2.5-litre Duratec plug-in hybrid.
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5: Let's start with a little bit of history on this car and its predecessors. This is now the third iteration of the Ford Kuga, K-U-G-A, and it's based on, effectively, the Ford Focus platform. The Bronco Sport also has this platform as well. Its internal designation is the Ford C2 platform, and it's the first crossover or SUV that Ford have produced on this platform. The history of this car goes back to 2008, or this nameplate at least, when the original version of this car came out, mainly for the European market. Didn't appear in America until 2013, when it was known as the Ford Escape. And by the way, it's also the Ford Escape in Australia, the Middle East, and various other places. It's been successful, particularly this version. It's grown up a little bit. The original car in 2008, what was called the C394, was built on the C1 platform, which was Ford Focus as well. It's got a little bit bigger for the C520, which came out in 2012. That was the first version that went to the States. It was built for Europe in Valencia, but it was built in Louisville, Kentucky, as the Escape. And again, that was the Ford C1 Focus third generation platform. Mark C, MKC Lincoln as well, it was marketed as in the States, or at least used the same platform as, should I say. This one, as I say, slightly bigger, this third generation car. This is designated the C482, and therefore it is a little bit longer between the wheels. It's got a little bit wider. Interestingly, though, it's about 50 to 60 kilograms lighter than the car that it replaced. It's been on sale in this version for a little while now, 2019, and it's had an update as well. Ford Bronco Sport, Ford Maverick and Lincoln Corsair, along with the fourth generation of Ford Focus, all share this particular platform. The engine is a 2.5-litre inline four. I was wondering if it was going to be the inline five that Ford used to do, but this is a 222 horsepower petrol four-cylinder with a hybrid of just over 14 kilowatt battery in this, giving mid-30s to late-30s of pure electric power. It actually only says about 29 to 30, but I've been consistently, when I've been running it on electric, got a lot more than that out of it. So I think Ford have been a little bit conservative on that. Overall, you're talking about just on 240, 250 horsepower for this version. Now, this is the active version, so it can be four-wheel drive with the standard mode that you drive it in being front wheel drive. It runs on 18 inch wheels with 225/60 tyres on them, which are very road biased. The active road biased, rather, it certainly hasn't got big chunky tyres on. I'll talk about that more in the driving part. The front end of the car has got some additional bits and pieces on to make it look a bit more off-roady, roughy-tufty. And it does ride a little bit higher, actually, than the standard car. The wheel arches have black extensions on them, and there's a specific design of alloy wheel. The facelift of this car has really tidied it up. It still looks quite aggressive at the front end, to be honest. A huge Ford oval, navy blue with the white writing, of course, the script, on an egg crate style main radiator grille with the number plate, the license plate mounted down below that, and just above a secondary grille underneath that has some bright work around it on this active model. There's a full-width white light bar across the front. The fog lamps are mounted right at the outer edges and it's about halfway up the bumpers. The headlights, again, as is the trend nowadays, are cut back into the wings, the fenders of the car. This one's got the additional LED pack on it, and the headlights are excellent. The auto dim. Coming around the side of the car, the soft roader, off-roader theme is continued with some bright work and some black trimming around the bottom of the doors, and the doors open all the way down to cover the sills and open very wide indeed. I'll jump in the back in just a second and tell you about that. The profile of the car, well, it's a C-segment mid-sized SUV. What is a C-segment SUV, you may ask? And that's actually a very good question to ask. Whilst I've been driving this car, and I've had the car just over a week and done a little over 1,200 miles in the car in a variety of driving conditions, think Audi Q5. It's a little bit bigger than a Q5, and it's got quite a lot of interior space, so a little bit bigger than a Porsche Macan as well. And this side profile, Ford have done a really good job. The windows come nicely down and give a reasonably good glass area on the car. The bonnet is a clamshell bonnet, which integrates nicely into the front end. The extra accoutrement down the side that the Active has kind of pinches the waist of the car in. There's an awful lot of gloss and matte black, including on the wing mirrors, the door mirrors rather, should I say, which are gloss black. And then the roof line, and it's got roof bars on so you can fasten various boxes, etc. on the roof if you want to, and I suspect quite a lot of people will. Gloss black on the B pillar and the C pillar, and privacy glass from the B pillar back. What's very interesting to me is the converging lines of the roof and particularly the back door and third window on the side. As it comes up from the door and comes down from the roof, it gives a real sense of movement to the back of the car and takes away that slab-sided look. There's also, as I say, a pinched waist where the door skin actually is really... I'm going to get really nerdy. But it's actually a thing of beauty because there's several compound curves in that door skin that goes out along... pinched in, out, and then down again. Really, really nice bit of design. The sort of thing that you would see on a concept car that you would say, that's never going to make it to production. And on this solar silver car, which is a sort of dark silver grey colour, which picks up the light really beautifully, and sometimes it looks almost a light blue on a sunny day. Well, those curves on the side panels of the front and rear doors really are accentuated by the shadows in the paint itself. It's very, very clever. Round the back is no less well thought out, with the rear lights being partly in the hatch and partly in the rear wings, wraparound rear bumper. Plenty of design has gone into this. Rear wiper, and it's needed, because although there is a spoiler on top of the rear window of the hatch with a high-level brake light in there, and again a bit of gloss black around the sides. It has rained quite a bit while we've had this car, and that does get very dirty very quickly. Now, I try not to use rear wipers. I like to see how the air flows, but on this one I had absolutely no choice. The Kuga Cougar on the back is in a satin black, number plate mounted in the middle of the rear hatch. Plug-in hybrid, as I mentioned, there's a wee badge on that, and underneath the hatch itself, which opens electrically on this car, and a very flat floor. Again, there's a bumper, plenty of silver cladding on there, and two trapezoidal stainless steel exhausts poking out from the back. The floor is flat in the boot, and if I lift this floor up, there is a mini spare wheel in there. Ford have packaged the charging cables up very nicely into a nice little circular bag with Velcro on the back, so you can stick it wherever and it won't move around. And it's about the size of a 11.5-12 inch record, for those of you who remember vinyl. Rear seats fold down 60-40, and you can do that from the back. There's a 12-volt outlet in the back. This one has also got the electrically deploying tow hitch underneath the back. You just press this button on the side and it pops out. Haven't done any towing with this car, but it's got a decent towing capacity. You can tow a maximum trailer weight at 2,100 kilos. The car is just over 1,800 kilos as it stands in this active spec. Right, let's jump into the back seat. Door opens nice and wide. Very little intrusion by the rear wheel arch. Now, this is a nice place to be. There's a combination of suede, Alcantara, call it what you will, and leather fabric with a light-coloured contrast stitching. This car's got the winter pack, which gives you heated front seats, heated rear seats, and a heated steering wheel for a very reasonable, nowadays, I think, £550. The technology pack gives you those Matrix LED headlamps, glare-free, that coast-to-coast front light bar and a head-up display, which pops up. It is not projected onto the windscreen. It pops up on a Perspex screen. That's £900. The retractable tall bar is £850. The body colour is £800. And that's the Solar Silver. And power opening panoramic roof is £1,200. The heated rear seats are excellent. There's two USB sockets in the back. The rear seats slide forward and back and recline as well, so you can decide whether to have slightly less leg room and slightly more room in the back. But I'll tell you now, three adults and luggage and a full shop at a well-known supermarket starting with car and ending in four, easily fit in without even having to worry about the tonneau cover. And the car handled that with aplomb. I like these seats. I like the design of the car. There's a lot of black, and some of the plastics, like here on the top of the door where it is on the window, are a little bit scratchy and hard. But there's a nice use of, I don't know what you'd call it, actually. It's satin, and it almost looks like black wood. It clearly isn't, but I really rather like it. And it's on some of the touch surfaces here in the back as well, as the part of the dashboard. Let's get into the driver's seat and take you through what we've got there. Remind you, we're looking at a 2025 Ford Cougar. This is the 2.5 plug-in hybrid active version. Car's done really well for Ford. In 21, 22 and 23, it was the best-selling plug-in hybrid in Europe. In 2024, it was second best, despite the fact that it doesn't sell well in some of the Eastern European countries, Slovenia and around that area, because Cougar in the Slovak languages actually means a disease or a plague. It's one of those weird car stories. Anyway, it has done well for them. Right, I'm in the front. Lovely steering wheel, just the right thickness for me of wheel rim. Not too thick, not too thin. Again, with the contrast stitching in. Somewhere to put your thumbs at the 10 and 2 position. Classic three-spoke design with two little panels on the 3 and 9 spokes. Heated, as we mentioned. Just two stalks and no paddles. That's because this is a CVT transmission. the constantly variable, and there's no need to change up or change down. It works really well. It never seems to be hunting for gears. Four electric windows, electric mirrors, three memory positions for the driver's seat, which is multi-adjustable, slightly less amount of adjustment on the passenger seat, but both with electric lumbar support. Really easy for me to find a driving position. The squab extends, you can pull that out under your thighs towards your knees, which I have done. Pedal position's great, left foot rest perfect, even for an SUV. I've got the seat down as far as it'll go, no surprise there, if you've heard me talking about cars like this in the past. And I actually found this car very comfortable for to drive for very long distances. The dashboard is all digital. You can configure it in several different ways. There's

0: fire that up. Oh, yeah, and it's got easy entry and exit. So comfort entry, as it were. So my seat's just now slid forward to where we want to be. There's a few things that I like and dislike about the controls. I like the fact that you can have multiple things on the screen at the same time. Currently a bit of map, a bit of audio, and my phone's, it's telling me my phone's plugged onto it. You've got Android Auto and a variety of apps. Ford have an opportunity for you to sign up with your Alexa account, if that's the thing that you've got, and the car has its own Wi-Fi hotspot and is connected for those features. All the controls that you would use all the time, so the heated seats, HVAC, heating, ventilation and air conditioning, the temperature on there, fan, auto, where it goes, heated front windscreen, which is brilliant from Ford, heated rear windscreen, etc. They're all on a panel on the bottom that never disappears off the screen. That's always there. Now, it is a touch panel, but you can use the bottom part of the dash that it's standing on just to steady your hand, and therefore you know where those are, and they open up the menus. So it's pretty easy to do. It holds most of your settings, but it always seems to default back to a couple of things. For example, it'll remember that I had the heated seat and the heated steering wheel on, but it won't remember, if it's been switched off for quite a long time, that I was in eco mode, and it will default back to normal. If it's a short amount of time, you will get a prompt on the screen to say, would you like to go back to eco mode? And you can fire that off with the right-hand switch on the steering wheel. The driver intervention, or driver assistance, sorry, that's what it's called, but you know what I mean. The main one is lane assist, which I want to turn off. So simple. Other manufacturers take note. A single button next to your cruise control, which is an active cruise control and works very, very well. Two taps on that. First tap brings it up on the screen. Press again to turn off the lane keeping system. Done. Now, you do have to do that every time you recycle the ignition. But you know what? I'm fine. I'm absolutely fine with that. Also, on your drive, if I press the drive, then the drive modes, you can select auto, EV, EV now and EV later. I've mostly used EV now and EV later. You've also got normal, eco, which I'll select now, sport, slippery, trail. I've been on eco for most of the time, and that probably has contributed to the mileage that we've got. So it's a nice place to be. The passengers are happy. The sunroof's great and does open, tilt and slide. Plus, it's got a powered blind on it as well. The heatings work. The heating and ventilations work great. There's even a inductive charging spot for your phone in the center console, another 12 volt socket, and a USB, standard USB, and a USB-C in there as well. So whatever phone you've got, you're going to be fine in there. Everything comes to hand nicely. All the bits that you touch or put your elbows on are nice and soft. Nice place to be. But what's it like out on the road? And how have we got along with this Ford Kuga plug-in hybrid active? Ooh. And there's somebody ringing. I'll get back to you in a sec.
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0: Behind the wheel of the 2025 Ford Kuga, this is the plug-in hybrid version in active trim, which makes it sit a little higher. It's got some off-road, rough road capability. Extra body cladding, little bit higher ride height, 18-inch rims with 60 profile tyres and an all-wheel drive capability. This third iteration of the Kuga shares the platform with the fourth iteration of the Ford Focus, the Bronco Sport as well, uses the Ford C platform. And this one dressed up in slightly different clothes, five-door, four-stroke, five-seater, mid-size SUV, maybe crossover you'd call it. It's the size, a little bit bigger than an Audi

0: Q5 or a Porsche Macan, a little bit smaller than a Mazda CX-60. So you get the sort of idea. As we're behind the wheel, let's talk about the driving position. It has that high up driving position. I've got to say, the seats on this Active are brilliant, electrically adjustable. The £550 winter pack that gives you the LED, the clever LED lights, heated front and rear seats, and a heated steering wheel, excellent value. That I think I would take. I'm not sure about the £1,200 for the tilt and slide panoramic sunroof. So good driving position, everything falls to hands. The steering wheel, where I'm resting my elbows when you're relaxing on a long run, all has a premium feel. This car, in the last 8-9 days, or by the time I do the last 23 miles to Ford, which is where we're going back to now, just on the north side of London on the M25, I will have done very close to 1,200 miles in this car. And the overall miles to the gallon is going to be a little over 60 miles to the gallon. Well, that's impressive, particularly as I haven't had the ability to plug in and charge the 14 kilowatt battery that sits right in the middle of the floor, keeping the weight down low. I haven't been able to do that more than a couple of times, and not at all when I went over the water into Europe down to Belgium. The variety of motoring that this car has done is probably a little bit more motorway and dual carriageway heavy than the average person would use it, which probably means that just over 60 miles to the gallon that we've achieved in this car is a little bit low in terms of what people would be doing normally. Where this car excels is the fact that it's got nearly 40 miles of electric only range. And if you use it in automatic EV, then it uses that battery intelligently. The fact that the figures that I've got on that 1,200 miles, I've mostly used this car in EV later mode, because I wanted to keep some battery for when we were doing the short trips around the circuits, in and out of Eurotunnel, etc., etc. And yet, still more than a third of that 1,200 mile total has been completed using the battery because of the intelligent way, even on the battery save feature, Ford have worked out the electronics and the algorithm. Really, really impressed with it. That low down weight of the battery contributes to a very solid feel on the chassis. I suspect the 18-inch rims and 60 series tyres have really helped to smooth out the worst of the worn-out British roads. It was a little better in Belgium in most places, but not always. But the ride, everybody has commented on the ride being very impressive and the noise levels being very impressive, even sitting at 75 miles an hour where legally acceptable with 130k speed limits across Europe. I haven't had it right up to those 130k. There's no need to do that, and the car isn't particularly efficient getting up towards those speed. It seems to revel in, I'd say, 65 to 70 75, probably, and that's where the car's doing its best. Now, you know that I've had my doubts about plug-in hybrids, because the cars that we've had in the past, even the very high-end prestigious cars with even bigger batteries than this that have had 50, 60, even getting on for 70-mile pure electric range, it always seems to me that they're a bit upside down in what they do best. You buy a big, prestigious, comfy, expensive car, probably because you're going to do long distances in it and you want to do that effortlessly. And yet, if you can't plug in and charge the hybrid, then you're hauling around a big battery and a big electric motor, and the car itself is not necessarily, on its internal combustion engine, that efficient. When you round the doors in your big, prestigious hybrid, and you can do 60 miles or so, and you can plug it in overnight at home and not have to worry about expensive public charging, then it makes perfect sense. So it's an imperfect solution to the let's have one car instead of two. Not so this Kuga. I'm going to go as far, make a bold claim here, as far as to say that this, I think, is the most together plug-in hybrid that we've had. It's certainly the most efficient in both the hybrid mode and the petrol mode, because as I say, I couldn't charge it up whilst we were away. It was doing a bit of self-charging, but even not using the battery, I'm getting 60 miles to the gallon out of this 2.5 litre inline four-cylinder Duratec engine, petrol engine by the way. So 60 miles to the gallon attainable on just the petrol engine on a run, and at the moment with, what have I got left to go, 18 miles left to go to dropping this car back off at Ford, so that's nearly 80 miles into my journey, I'm showing a frankly incredible 88.7 miles to the gallon. I started off with 36 miles battery and I'm now down to 9 miles battery. I've just put it on the auto in the last 20 odd miles and it's still climbing. 88.9 now, 90 miles to the gallon. But again, I'm going to come back to the fact that even without the battery assistance, I'm getting 60 miles to the gallon. And the average over that whole 1,200 miles will be over 60 miles to the gallon. And that sort of chimes with the official figures which have this car combined running and long distance running at just on 58 miles to the gallon. So we've slightly outperformed that. Now, bear in mind that we've done short journeys. We've had 3 and 4 people in, plus their luggage. We've done longer journeys. We've done quick motorway journeys. I think that's exceptional. The whole package has been well thought out by Ford. They've integrated all the systems very well indeed. The level of equipment is good. I like the technology pack with the headlamps and the head-up display. Could I do without that? Probably. That would save me £900. I'd keep that 550 winter pack. I'd probably ditch the sunroof. But look, I'm not complaining. £45,000 in the big scheme of things today for a car that is this competent, this versatile, and actually could fulfil the two car in one. I've got to say, it's got to be in the conversation, hasn't it? And if you've got a couple of kids, or you like to go off and throw your cycles on the roof or something in your top box or whatever, maybe you need a little bit of four-wheel drive, I would call it all-wheel drive, more than four-wheel drive capability, then I think you could do a lot worse than look at this. If I'm better than that, as I say, I think this is the most well-thought-out plug-in hybrid that I've driven. The battery is just the right size to give you nearly 40 miles. That means I can do my famous run down to Sainsbury's at Wellingborough and back without the ICE turning on. I don't have plug-in charging at home. I ran out a 3-pin electric extension and it's about 3.5-4 hours to do it on that, because that's only a 2 kilowatt charge or just over. But that said, that is still achievable. And you know, you get home from doing what you're doing, plug it in on next to, adjacent to your drive, and before you go to bed, it's charged up for the next morning for you to go and do your local running around. I think you can hear I'm impressed with this car. The driving dynamics are way better than a car of this size and height really should be. It's 1,800 kilos, it'll tow nearly 2,200 kilos. This has got the optional electrically deployable tow bar and electrics under the back bumper. You just push a button. So again, if that's the sort of thing you need, then it's all available there for you. I'm going to miss this car. It's got a couple of foibles, but I've sort of worked my way around them. Most of the controls are easily got at. And the best thing for me is that the driver assistance, as it's called nowadays, the part that I always want to turn off is the lane assistance. it defaults to on, as everybody does nowadays when you recycle the ignition. But there's a button here on the extremely sensibly designed three-spoke steering wheel. I push it once. It says lane keeping system. Would you like to turn it off? And you push it again, and it's gone. And it stays off until you recycle the ignition again. All connected. It's got Alexa if you need it. It's got Android Auto. And I'm going to miss it. It has been exactly the right car for a trip down to Spa. Some running around. Two of us on the way down. Three of us plus luggage and some kit on the way back. And then, of course, a bit of cross-channel shopping to bring back the goodies from the European supermarkets. Really impressed with this 2025 Ford Kuga plug-in hybrid. And this is the active model line. I'm going to enjoy the last 13 miles. And by the way, on this journey, now 83 miles completed, 48 of which have been on electric power, even though I only started with 36, I've still got 7 left, and I'm up to 92.4 miles to the gallon. This is a hybrid that does what it says on the tin. Well done, Ford. And thank you to Ford UK for the loan of this Kuga active plug-in hybrid. Well, normally, once I've shut off the recorder whilst we're doing the driving, that's the end of the road test. But here I am at Ford's technical centre, having just parked the car up and getting ready to transfer everything into Eve's car to take it back home. I couldn't resist the opportunity to just give you the tail of the tape for the final journey for this 2.5 litre inline four plug-in hybrid Ford Kuga. 94 miles, 58 of which was electric, 58.3, considering I started off with 36. I started off with 90-odd miles in the tank. I've still got 55. And the quite astonishing fact is that I've done 94 miles and used under a gallon of petrol. Down the A1, round the M25, all right, not at super high speeds, but at speeds that the traffic allowed me to do. I'm very disappointed for those of you listening at Ford. I'm seeing that with my tongue in my cheek because it's 99.9 miles to the gallon for this trip. If I just lifted and coasted it a tiny bit more. 94 miles on under a gallon of standard, not expensive, high-quality petrol, E10. And that's 95, isn't it, nowadays? My goodness me, that's just underlined everything that I was thinking and brought it into sharp focus.
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3: Hello, everybody, and welcome to Simcast. I'm Matt Hunter, and alongside me, as per usual, is the inevitable Mr. Stephen Wilkinson. Hello, Steve.
4: Hello, inevitable is here.
3: Say slip sliding away, but that was last week, wasn't it? It was dry for your outing. Was it dry for your outing this week? I forget.
4: Yeah. Yes. Yes, it was. Yes. I
3: was having a conversation in my head and asked the final question. It's a very old ADHD thing to do. Sunday league.
4: Oh, that's what we're on about. Sorry. Yeah. Sorry, I thought you were on about my physical race I did on Silverstone.
3: Stephen, I will touch on that, but I have no interest in physical activity, as well you know.
4: Fair.
3: Very hard to respond to that without basically calling me fat, dear listener.
4: Fair.
3: Anyway, yeah.
4: But yes, it was dry at Silverstone. Not Silverstone, it was dry at Silverstone, but it was dry at Zolder for the SRI race that I will go into later on in the show.
3: We will.
4: Yes.
3: Before we get too in-depth, it is episode 10, season 6, episode 10, on Thursday the 14th of... I don't know what it is in German. May. In the year of our Emperor 2026, otherwise known as...
4: 364026 of the third millennium.
3: And for those of you who are still awaiting the arrival of Strange New Worlds Season 4, due to air in about a month and a half's time, it is Stardate 79883.2. Okay, I opened that can of worms. So Silverstone?
4: Yes, I did the 10Ks of Silverstone. I thought I'd make that in an endurance format that I did something absolutely amazing. Yeah, but last Wednesday, it was a week ago actually, because we're every 2 weeks now. I did the 10K of Silverstone. It was my first race back from running race back from surgery, which was a bit of a an eye opener, shall I say?
3: Oh God. The nice thing is, I thought it, but I thought I'd be the bigger man. Shut up and not say it.
4: Exactly. But yeah, so I did it with
3: good thing we're self-depreciating here, isn't it, really?
4: Exactly. Someone's got to be.
3: Yeah.
4: It's legal if you do it to yourself, isn't it?
3: It's true.
4: But yeah, I did the 10K with a good friend of the show and all-round top bloke, Alex, who has sent out quite a few photos actually for the Simcast Instagram. Actually, you would have seen his good quality photography at various racings that he goes to, which was all well and good running with him when sort of we're just going through the pack together and everything. Get to about 6K in, he sort of like half looks at me and he goes, "All right," and I'm like, "Oh, you're going to leave me now, aren't you?" He's like, "Yeah, I am." So he just left me. It's like, I was like, brilliant, thanks mate. And what's kind of funny is when I'm actually fit and actually in race sort of form, I am actually quicker than him, but I had nothing on him, so fair play to him for it. And we did it in 10k in 36:10 and me 36:35. So yeah, I was quite happy with that. But yeah, it was a lap and a half of the Silverstone Grand Prix circuit. So
3: I was going to say, was it the full track?
4: Yeah, so normally in previous years, we would do two laps of the old bridge circuit.
3: Yeah.
4: Which people that are au fait with Silverstone knows that you can't actually do that anymore because they've built a go-karting circuit on bridge. Circuitry.
3: Oh, shit, I didn't realize that they actually built it on that bit. I thought it was all in the grass on the infield.
4: No, bridge, you kind of go opposite way to bridge now, as in like opposite down or something like that.
3: Oh, no.
4: Bridge is no more. Well, there is a bridge, but bridge corner is no more. So you start on like the Wellington Straight, like the bridge there, that one. Oh. And then you do a full lap of the Grand Prix circuit, including the loop. And then you come back round and then go down the National sort of bits, so after Maggots and Beckett's you cut back round and go down. That was all well and good. That was a good old thing, because you don't have to do the hill of Hangar Straight, and I can tell you it's a hill.
3: Yes, I can tell you it's a hill.
4: If like the cameras that you see at Silverstone picture it's very flat, it's not. Okay, I'll fight anyone that tells me it's not.
3: But so is the Hamilton Straight.
4: Yeah, that's true. That's
3: steeper than you think.
4: It is, yeah. So that's quite cool. Abbey, now you obviously go right now, don't you, Abbey?
3: And yeah.
4: You go up the hill to farm and whatever it is there. That's a hill.
3: And that's... Yeah. Mm-hmm.
4: And yeah, so yeah, that was good fun. Yeah, hangar straight, wide open DRS, overtook four people. Really enjoyed that. You got to realise, I realised very quickly that the people that are running on the circuit might not be racing fans. They had no concept of apexes. So there's me running on the curbs and everything like that and just overtaking people because they're like, oh, you can run on that? I'm like, well, it's the inside line. I'm not across the white line, mate. So track limits, mate, which is quite funny. But yeah, so that was good fun. It was a good evening. Yeah, so that's mine. Yeah, that's me.
3: I was trying to work out if you were doing bridge to gantry, but you're not. You're sort of doing bridge to bridge, really.
4: Yes. Like it was
3: lap and a lap.
4: Yeah, so...
3: I'm trying to get in the Nürburgring references here for obvious reasons.
4: but yeah, so also the National Pit Straight, or Pit Lane, they've moved the finish line of where we normally would have had it further back because the starts changed and things like that. I did the entire length of the pit lane running all the way literally to the last garage. It's a long way. I'm not going to lie. When you're like winding up the last bit of the race, then you come into pit entry and you cross like the blend line, you're like, oh, okay, I've only got like a little bit of the sweeping curve to go. And then you just see in the far distance, the finish line. I'm like, that's quite a long way. And I'm already like kicking. It's like, that's another 450 meters. so yeah, I didn't enjoy that. But yes, Nürburgring this weekend.
3: It is. I'm not excited for my potential bank balance this time next year when all the 1 in 18 cars start coming out, but I'm very excited for this race. I think it's so 167 cars, of which 49, I think, are the top class GT3 SP9 class, I believe. That is correct terminology. Which is phenomenal. I'm sort of skirting around the one reason why the event is quite possibly utterly sold out in terms of weekend tickets, and I think there's only a handful of day tickets, or there was at the time of doing this, only a handful of day tickets remaining. I think Nürburgring said they potentially weren't even going to be able to open the ticket office on site because of the demand prior to the race weekend. So I think it's a case of if you haven't got a ticket already, there's probably not a good idea turning up without one, from what I can gather, which is utterly phenomenal. Utterly phenomenal.
4: It is for the Nürburgring 24, because you're in the size of the place.
3: How can a place that big be sold out? How many... There's villages in there, for goodness sake.
4: They're sold out as well.
3: I mean, it's absolutely... It is utterly incredible. And I have to say, what has made me realise is I really need to learn how to drive the bloody place in Sim properly, because I've, as is probably well known, as I've said on the show before, I have avoided it unless I've really had to, because it's one circuit I've just never been able to learn very well. But yeah, it's for the real thing, I mean, I'd love to go there. I've been near it, very near it, in fact. I have been driven parallel to it on my way to Cologne when I was on a school trip there many, many moons ago. Sadly, I couldn't encourage them to do a lap in the coach, so I think that would have been a bit rude.
4: I mean, 167 cars is an incredible amount of vehiculars.
3: There's some awesome little cars in there as well.
4: Circulating. There is some awesome little cars in there. I mean, like the HWA Evo R.
3: Oh, all three of them, yes.
4: All three of those. All three of the liveries and things like that. Like the Rail Racing one. Just looks cool.
3: I really like the livery that they've now put on the M3 Touring as well. That chef's kiss. That's really cool.
4: Yes. Now I recall which one you're on about now. Yes. The GT3 estate car.
3: Yes. I actually wouldn't have minded if they'd continued to run it with the comments and stuff still all on the car, and you know, we built it.
4: Mm.
3: Hashtag we built it thing. I would have been happy with that, but I have to say, actually, the final livery they've done is pure BMW, and I'm a big fan of that. I have a bit of a thing for BMW tourers, so real touring shaped cars. So so that's very, very cool. Obviously we're not getting the Twingo, which is a bit of a shame, but I totally understand kind of why.
4: I think they should just put the Twingo in. It would just be well cool.
3: You've got a Dacia, for goodness sake, I think.
4: Exactly. What more do you want? You know.
3: And there's no less than two BMW Z4 GT3s running as well, so that's very cool.
4: Yes, there are, yes. I'm trying to... There's one car I'm looking at this list, and I'm trying to find where it is, what it is, and things like that. But they've got the... Yeah, you've got the Dacia Logan in there. There's not that many TCR cars anymore in this. There's about, like, six. There's a 1,000,001 M240i Racing Cups, as they always should be. And a 1,000,001 Porsche Cup cars, which again is just normal, which is good. But how many out of 49, I think you said, GT3 cars? I think it's going to be a bit hairy going around there.
3: What was it you said in the last show? What the odds was it? 1 in 3 chance of being
4: more than that. Yeah, so literally, if you're someone else on the track and you're not in a GT3 car, it's something like 1 in 3 car chance, like basically a 33% chance that it's going to be a GT3 car passing you, which is incredible. There are 3 Toyota Supras. Very happy about that.
3: GT4s?
4: In the VT2 Hecker class is the class they're in. There's Ravenel Japan, there's Toyo Tires Ring Racing. I wonder what rubber they're wearing. fair enough. Toyo Tires, I have never seen racing that very often.
3: Very often. Nationally, they do. And I have them on my car, yes. So I love my Toyos.
4: Fair enough. I also just realised I repeated what I said through my head like 3 times, and I realised that that was not PC at all, so I do apologise. But that was quite funny.
3: I won't ask you to repeat it, because I think I must have glossed past it. Anyway, it doesn't matter.
4: I'm sure Apex Sport is going to be just be like, yeah, fair enough. The guy's going to be picked up on that.
3: I am just narcissistic enough that I hear my voice and not many much else.
4: Mm. Anyway,
3: Can we talk about Grello?
4: Sure, it's Porsche. I'll talk about Grello. I like Porsches.
3: I know you like Grello because it's Manti. So Manti is celebrating 30 years. Of Manti. It's also the 10th anniversary of Grello.
4: Uh-huh.
3: So they released a special livery. Now, when I initially looked at the car, sorry, I know you sighed, which I'm going to gloss over, quite frankly.
4: No, I didn't sigh. I didn't actually sigh.
3: Oh, God. Oh, he's going to make me talk about a Porsche. Oh,
4: no,
3: God.
4: I was actually thinking, it's only 10 years of Grello. Only 10 years. I was actually thinking, really?
3: I know. Anyway, so I thought, okay. So they showed off this anniversary livery, and initially, when you initially looked at it, you kind of go, "It's Grello. What's the change?" But I have to say, so thank you to Vincent Bruins. I apologise if I mispronounced your name. Who put on Twitter that there are subtle changes to the Porsche with a 2-tone roof. And the 2-tone roof is reference to what the car looked like, or how the car was between 2005 and 2011. It's got orange wing mirrors, which they ran on Grello in from 2016 to 2019. The streamlines, the arrows have been changed. They look more like air. It looks more like airflow now, which is quite nice. That's kind of a modern take on it. And then just ahead of the rear wheel, there is an airflow. You've got the airflow that goes up the side over the rear wheel arch. And in that airflow is a stylized 7 for obviously the 7 victories in 06, 07, 08, 09, and then 11, 18, and 21. So that's actually really, really cool. So thank you, Vincent, for posting that, which I found it's nice little touches on that car, I have to say. Very, very cool.
4: To be fair, I've actually just kind of looked at that even closer than when it floated by on my Instagram, and actually that does look really, really good.
3: Yeah.
4: And I like I'm never, I kind of, I think you could say you kind of find like a Red Bull inspired sort of things gets a bit like samey or whatever, but actually that works really well on the Grello car. It fits really well.
3: It actually really does fit. And I'm really hoping that they do produce a replica for this one, because they did, when they ran that on the car for the first time last year, I think you could get the DTM car, which doesn't have it. You couldn't get the Nürburgring one. Mm-hmm. And Spark don't produce it. I think the license is either with Mini Champs or IXO. And neither of them produced it. So I'm really, really hoping, because this is an anniversary car, that they'll actually do it this time. Because it is very, very pretty. And a big shout, because you and I were talking about this one earlier on. I know it hurt Ross's eyes. But a shout out to Pro Sport Racing, who are running the Bilstein livery on their AMG GT3 this race. And it's funny, actually, because it's the yellow and the blue and the black, which is very, very Bilstein. For some reason, my brain went 2005 Renault F1 car, which was obviously
4: just
3: wrong.
4: Just a little bit pixelated.
3: Yeah, but the pixelated stuff's really cool. So I think it was 2, maybe 3 years ago. They always do a stylized one. They did a car. They did a comic book one, and it had all the blackout, you know, the black pen outlines about various parts of the car, and it looked really, really cool. And now they've done like a 16-bit gaming version, which I think looks so cool. So on the C pillar, you've got select player, and then you obviously got the driver names and stuff, which is really cool. But they've even done the shading. They've even gone to the level of detail of actually doing the 16-bit shading on the side of the car as well. It's just, it messes with your head, because I'm not entirely sure what you're looking at.
4: What I like about like modern race liveries now is they're getting more and more creative, because you have to every year teams have to, I don't say stay relevant, but they have to. It's gone more than just a few bits of advertising, a bit of oil sponsorship, or do you know what I mean? It's more create. It's so much into like brand identity, and when you do crazy one-off liveries, they have to hit the mark. They can't just not. There's no, because you just have to do it right. Also, speaking of doing it right, you are a fan of racing books and things like that. Did you know there's Manthai one come out? Yes, 2 days ago.
3: How do you know about that?
4: I mean, how do I know about that? Because Instagram tells me.
3: Oh, for God's sake. Right, okay. Yes, I did know about it. I also sent the link to your significant other in the vain hope that you wouldn't have seen it.
4: Oh, right. Well, I mean, it's just because I was looking for the thing. However, that is a really good book.
3: It is.
4: It looks a very good
3: book. And it will be purchased. Yeah.
4: Sure, you will purchase it.
3: There's also, because I'm old, so there is a, and I do also like, I may not say I espouse to like Aston Martins and Mercedes. I like anything that races, generally speaking. There is a very, very large history book on Kramer Racing, which also has quite a significant history at sports cars generally, but does have a significant history with the Nordschleife as well. So that's worth it. It's been out probably a couple of years now, but that's definitely one that's worth having a look at. And Kay Kramer is obviously running a Audi, I believe, in the N24 this year. So very cool. Yeah, so there's lots of really excited. I'm really excited about this weekend, more so than I've always been excited about the N24 because the N24 is like getting very. It's like for me, Bonfire Night. Once you get through Bonfire Night, you know it's a hop, skip, and a jump, and you're at Christmas. And if you're into sports cars, that means Le Mans.
4: Absolutely.
3: So we are in the run down to sports car Christmas, which I think is very much something we can all agree is a bloody awesome thing. Before we carry on talking about events for the Ravenel 24 Hours of Nürburgring, we will just quickly jump to our social media guru, who will now inform us as to how you can get in touch. I think that's very Boris Johnson the way I just did that. I do apologise. Oh dear. I have to comb my hair momentarily so I don't channel that again. how you can get involved we want you to talk about sim racing, but we don't want you to talk about sim racing with four other people or less.
4: Oh, that's a throwback. Anyway,
3: that's assuming you know four other people. If you don't know four other people, I don't know if this is actually sounding like Brian. I'm gonna stop because it's getting silly. Anyway, here's Ellie with the social media links.
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3: That is where you can go to complain about my Boris Johnson impression. you've just got to sound like you've got a cold and
4: dribble.
3: Words are coming out of your mouth faster than you can think them. That's usually how you do Boris Johnson.
4: Brilliant.
3: I take that back. No one should ever do Boris Johnson.
4: Not ever again. Not as an impression. No. Anyway, moving on to finance. You mentioned about Christmas, car Christmas. You mentioned about sports car Christmas. I'm going to hijack the show because Simcast is having sports car Christmas happen in about 3 weeks' time. And we've officially started the prep.
3: Yes.
4: For Le Mans.
3: I'm on track with your conversation. Yes.
4: Yes. So we got a invitation to race at the ACV Le Mans 24 Hours, hosted by ESCC, as we do the ESCC League, European Sports Car League. So we got our invitation on the back of our LMP3 debut. I honestly didn't expect to get an invitation to it, considering that we hadn't really actually started, did the first race by then. We are on the grid. We have a team. We have Chris and Ross are going to be joined by Tiago from 9PP Racing, which is quite cool. So he's looking forward to it as well. He's pumped, he's psyched up for that. And we are entered into LMP2 Pro-Am. So looking forward to that massively because the boys really do like the LMP2 car. And they've had some good successes at the back end of last year at the 4 hours of Silverstone and the 10 hours of Petit Le Mans. Yeah, we got a podium, I think, actually.
3: We did indeed.
4: They did. But yeah, so we're looking forward to it, setting some times down in the race. The livery is finished and completed and will be out in due course on social media. It looks really good. You've seen it as well, haven't you, Matt?
3: I have. Yep.
4: Yeah. I am going to hold my hands up and say I kind of want that livery on our LMP3 car because that just looks so good. And I think it will go to it'll be a home on its LMP on our LMP2 car for things like the Watkins Glen 6 hours and things like that. Because I believe the lads are going to do that race as well, probably in P2. But going back to Le Mans, it's into the unknown because we're having preliminary looking at the entry list for it. We've got a few guys from LMP3 and ESCC in and things like that. Hopefully in a few weeks we'll go have a run through the order with the guys from ESCC if we can liaise a time slot, which hopefully will pay off, because the grid is awesome. Like it's truly a coming together of sim racing, and also the names of the teams as well, how people have got, like, especially in hypercar, it really does feel, you get that vibe of this is proper cool and people are taking it so seriously as well. But LMP2 looks fierce competition in Pro-Am and the normal LMP2 as well. What are we hoping for? I want to win. Are we going to win? Who knows? But it always rains at Le Mans, so we'll find out. we'll sort of get on with that and keep you guys updated on our progress of that. I think Ellie is already in the works of making some promo posters and things like that for it as well. And ESCC will bring out their usual Andy Blackmore inspired spotters guide in due course as well, which I can't wait to print off and have that and frame that, because it's a big race for me as well, because I've always wanted to engineer a Le Mans 24 hours. So we get to do it. So yeah, I guess you'll be in touch, Matt, during the race, hopefully, or are you dog showing on the 6th and 7th of June?
3: I will certainly be doing my best to be around.
4: Because I might have to call up on your services, potentially.
3: Oh, God.
4: I might have to.
3: This is what happens when Lena Gade goes on a lunch break and the intern gets to do strategy for a bit.
4: Pretty much. That's literally what I might have to ask you to do.
3: I'll be like, crash has happened, guys. Yeah, we've just gone past it, Matt. Oh.
4: Cool.
3: Oh, I'm not on live. Sorry. Oh, no, I'll just skip that forward.
4: What is also cool is a week before the race, we have the qualifying sessions and things like that. Yep. We actually have to do, or you actually have hyperpole and things like that. So you have the test day.
3: Hyperbole.
4: Hyperbole pole, yes.
3: Do you have to? Because the other thing you have to do, sorry, the other thing you have to do in Le Mans is you have to do night driving as well. Are they stipulating you've got to do night driving?
4: Great question. I haven't read that in the regulations yet, but I'm just going to say, for realisticness, yes. I would think you've got to do some of the practice sessions leading up to it. But the hyperpole thing as well, it is genuinely, like, if you do the normal qualifying, you have one driver, and then you have to have a different driver to do hyperpole, as per, like, the real rules. But love the it. Actual driver, I believe it is the actual driver that did the Hyperbowl, has to start the car a week later.
3: Ooh, strategy.
4: It's, exactly. It's very, very cool. There are how many pages of the sporting regulations that I'm flicking through at the moment? There are 43 pages just for this race.
3: And now we understand why he hasn't found the bit where it says you've got to race at night or not, or quality test at night or not. That'd be why.
4: I'm going to hold my hand up and say that, like, I'm still getting to grips with the SCC rules, to be honest. And I've got a race of that. Well, we've got a second round in a week's time.
3: I've got to just point out to the listeners how awesome this is, because the team is, and I'm going to say they, because obviously on this particular incident, I have absolutely no involvement whatsoever. I'm very happy in my Aston Martin. Thank you very much. They've done this purely on merit, which is phenomenal. On fundamentally, the result of one race, which had zero expectation, and the guys finished fourth in at Barcelona, which is amazing, to then be invited into LMP2 Pro-Am for the 24 hours off the back of one race result. And, more importantly, they're in a car which the boys have got way more experience with, have had success with. So if you thought they were good in LMP3, you're going to see some fireworks in P2, I suspect, because Le Mans is quite a thing. And the boys love racing there. So I know Ross, he's very vociferous about how much he likes racing at Le Mans. So...
4: He is indeed. He does. He loves racing at Le Mans. And at the moment, he is faster than Chris. At the moment, around Le Mans. And Chris is not happy about that, I know. But Thiago as well. He a lovely guy. I do like Thiago. Very funny man. Welcome him with open arms into the team for this entry and the race. He's not a slow peddler either, to be honest. And I'm quietly optimistic for this race, because anything can happen in 24 hours, and it usually does. But also things like fuel saving and going the extra lap at Le Mans means a lot more than doing an extra lap around Barcelona.
3: Yeah.
4: I 4 minutes is a lot of. You know, 3.5 minutes is a long time to get more fuel mileage out. And if we can do that, or even just save enough for a few seconds less in the pit lane, it will mean a lot for the outcome of the race, especially just getting the right side of a safety car. And we learned a lot at Barcelona, and we're going to learn a lot at Zandvoort in a week's time. For that as well. 4 hours of Zandvoort, that's going to be a knife fight in a phone box.
3: it'll be absolutely wonderful.
4: I mean, the next best to that is you might as well just do 4 hours of Monte Carlo. That's the next best thing. I mean, whoever put Zandvoort, like, we think, yeah, go on then. We'll put it there.
3: That's a deciding a round in a pub situation, I think. Do you know what would be funny?
4: It's just how your season is going to get defined is at Zandvoort. So if you get a good race at Zandvoort, your season is going to be pretty set, I think. That is kind of what I have on that. And I'm looking forward to getting some testing data and things like that from the boys after Zandvoort on the 23rd. But even so, there's not that much time, because a week after Zandvoort is the test day. And on the same weekend as the test day is qualifying. So there is not a lot of time to do that as well. So as I say, when you've got two different cars like LMP2 and LMP3, They are worlds apart, absolutely worlds apart in their way their driving style is as well. Like the way that they just on an outlap and the way they heat up tyres and things like that. The LMP3 is a little bit better than the LMP2 during that heat cycle of a tyre to get it up to optimal. It's scary how decrepit the Dallara is So going through things like the Porsche curves, for instance, you are hanging on for dear life. Not the fact that you're going quickly, but because the tyres just don't care. Like they haven't even got to the postcode yet, let alone like an optimum temperature. But yeah, so cheer us on. Let us know. If anyone listening out is in this race as well, let us know. And we will try and plug your adventures as much as ours as well, because we like hearing other people's success stories in this race, because there's so many stories. Because even in the race, in the real race of Le Mans, there's 24 hours of storylines up and down the grid. It's a full 100% capacity grid, and this race will be no different. It will be exactly the same.
3: As much as the Le Mans 24 hours the same as it is this weekend with the Nürburgring, the ADAC Ravenel 24 hours of Nürburgring. As we rightly said, 167 stories up and down the pit lane, plus everything else that's happening as well. And obviously, we're coming out to you a little bit later this evening than our normal 8 p.m. slot. The action continues on RadioLeMans.com from tomorrow. Don't forget qualifying. Top qualifying one starts at 10:15 in the morning, 11:05, top quality two. Qualifying three at midday. And then 13:35, top quality three. And then around that as well, actually, something I'm going to hopefully, I really hope is streamed, is the Touring Car Legends race. Race one, 9:20 in the morning tomorrow. And then the German Historic Endurance Championship at 4 o'clock in the afternoon. All that before the main event on Saturday afternoon, starting from 3 p.m. The ADAC Ravenel 24 hours of Nürburgring. Very, very excited for this weekend. Steve, we do actually need to talk about some other sim racing stuff, because sim racing does happen, is a thing that we're supposed to be talking about. I have now, contrary to what I was saying, I have now actually completed a full lap of the most up-to-date version, the 2026 version of the Nordschleife on Assetto Corsa Evo, and it is stunning, utterly beautiful in every conceivable way. The work that Kunos has put into the detail, the trackside detail and updates, 2026 updates to this circuit, is absolutely phenomenal. So I highly recommend anybody who is at the circuit this weekend and are thinking it'd be really, really cool to give it a go, or anyone who's on the fence about Evo, please do get Evo. It's available on Steam. I think it might currently still be on offer. I know the Assetto Corsa range of titles has been on offer recently. They usually do come on offer from time to time. Get it. Yes, it's still an open beta, but seriously, it's worth your time. Definitely worth having a pick up there. And actually, Steve, we need to talk about Assetto Corsa Rally, don't we?
4: Yes, we do, because a absolute legend of a car is in the game in Assetto Corsa Rally, the 1993 Subaru Impreza Group A. It's an absolute brilliant bit of kit. Absolute legend. You'll remember that car with its 555 livery, if I remember that correctly.
3: Triple five
4: livery. See, this is way before my time. This is 2 years before I was born. But I remember them sort of like cars being absolutely legendary growing up and things like that. Colin McRae and all this, that and the other, I believe.
3: I mean, so this is now out in the open. I mean, it's now out, but I have yet to try it, but I fully intend to.
4: Like, it's these sort of cars in the game which stamp a set of Corsa Rally into legend status. And it's just like, we have these cars in the game. Can things like WRC, if they ever came back, for example, games and things like that, can they compete with that sort of stuff? Well, I mean, it's all about, like, do they hit the marks with cars and rally stages that are iconic? If in my mind, if you might agree or disagree on that one, Matt.
3: So I think the problem is there's an elephant in the room called Richard Burns Rally, And Richard Burns Rally is not a young game. It's been around since the early noughties. It is, and yet it is still some 16 to 20 years later held as the absolute pinnacle of sim rallying

0: Burns rally to the table. And I wholeheartedly believe that Assetto Corsa rally is becoming that game. You look at the visuals of it alone. Granted, this doesn't work very well on radio, but take a look at the visuals for Assetto Corsa rally. Watch some of the high-quality videos that are out there. It's very, very hard at some points to work out if you're looking at a game or if you're looking at a real rally stage, which I'd have to say hasn't always been the case, because I think rallying is the sort, because of the level of detail of surfaces, of distance, and just general muckiness and dust and all that sort of stuff, everything that's intrinsic to a rally experience hasn't always been very well transposed from real life into a sim.
1: Mm-hmm.
0: I was excited the first time I saw dust on a, you know, on a gravel stage or a, you know, gravel stage or whatever, dust actually hang up in the air and not immediately dissipate and disappear within half a second of the car going past. You know, the dust actually stays up in the air and doesn't blow away, or, you know, like it does in real life. You know, when a car would go through a water, you know, water splash, and the water looked and acted realistically. You know, all these things are what makes rallying visually, you know, enticing. And a set course of rally really does do that for me. And I love the fact that obviously the other car that they've brought in is the Peugeot 306 Maxi. Which is one of the
1: which is such one of the a cool F2. Car.
0: Yeah, it's one of the F2, the old F2 kit cars, which I loved. I loved when they came out. So cars that were in that sort of category, you had the Seat Ibiza, you had that, you had the Renault Megane, you had the Astra, the Vauxhall Astra, and I even think there was a Clio as well, in that sort of category. So high revving, throw it about. Tarmac demons in particular, just brilliant, brilliant, brilliant things to drive. I also like, now this is something I hadn't actually noticed, but I noticed it when I saw some images recently, and I don't know if this is something that happens on a lot of rally games, but the number boxes on the side actually
1: change
0: depending on where you are.
1: That's a very good detail, and it's very subtle but very good as well. I like that as well, because, as I say, it's just a little attention to detail that just is nice.
0: Yeah, I mean, what I'd really like to start seeing now is some Fords in this.
1: Yeah.
0: Whether they do or not, because I think again, it's a brand that I think has been. I think pretty sure was in the list that we came across ages ago as to cars that were going to be added to this. Have yet to see any of them. You know, I'd like to see a couple of actual WRC cars in there. You know, even if it's the Fiesta or something like that. The Focus, I mean, come on, the Focus is iconic in rallying from the early 2000s. You know, so there's more. There's a lot more that can still come from this, and obviously we know that there is going to be a lot more coming from this. But the game is at the level that it is now is already extremely good. We just now need more of it. So, yeah, very greedy sim racers, but very, very greedy indeed.
1: More.
0: should we talk about the fact, because you mentioned WRC? So the next WRC game is going to be developed not by KT Racing. Which had done the previous WRC games for Nacon. It's going to be created by a developer called Grit Games. That's definitely the sort of name that you would want as a rally game developer, I suppose. So the WRC games under them are going to be, it's the deal for that license runs from 2027 to 2032. So that's 6 years worth of WRC games, potentially. Comes in, of course, when the formula is actually going to

0: changing as well. So we'll have all new WRC cars.
1: I really hope they don't release it as multiple games every year and they just update it.
0: Update it, yes. Which is what they were doing with EAWRC, which I really liked.
1: Yeah, because that format, and that's working with everywhere at the moment, like you just keep updating it every year, just have some new liveries, have a few new cars, update the tracks, implement in your new physics and update the physics, tweak it and everything like that, because it just makes the product more alive and organic and just works better.
0: Yeah.
1: Because
0: plus the fact people will then have access to that whole library of previous cars. It comes back to, so taking the Formula One model, the game EAF1 9902, EAF1 Challenge 9902. So you have multiple seasons of Formula One in one thing, which, thanks to very clever people, was then modded ad infinitum to add countless seasons before and since into it. So you ended up with almost an encyclopedia of Formula One. Obviously, iRacing does the same thing as well. Assetto Corsa Competizione did the same thing with GT.
1: LMU.
0: LMU is doing the same thing as well. Yeah, exactly. So realistically, the only big series that don't really do this is Formula One and MotoGP.
1: Mm-hmm.
0: You know, Formula One, as an example, so Formula One obviously had its 75th anniversary. There was nothing in that game that cried out 75 years of Formula One.
1: Yeah. They could have done a lot with that, but they didn't. So.
0: It was a huge miss. Now, I know they're doing a 2026 DLC, I suppose, which I think we potentially will hear something about in the next couple of weeks as to when it's actually coming out, what it's going to look like, etc., etc., etc. So they finally cottoned onto the idea that actually that's the model that you should do. I just really hope that the content added into that game, plus any other updates that they're able to bring to it to make it a bit less, rubbish, it's going to help boost it. Because did you know that there's a F1 esports event this week?
1: Nope, but go on.
0: Exactly. Exactly. Even the people participating in it are having to share it or share the information about it because the official F1 account, which would normally cover it, didn't. Or rather, it didn't until quite very recently.
1: That's quite poor.
0: Yeah. I was like, I know it's a little bit niche, and I know that the optics of F1 esports hasn't always been particularly awesome. It don't look great. But they sort of feel like they've kind of just gone, oh, we've lost interest in it now. But we've got a contract, so we're running through a process. That may or may not be fair, I don't know. But that is how it comes across, which I think is pretty aff. So, yeah, I don't know. Anyway, what we shall do now before we wax lyrical about anything else is we will bring in our special guests from Apex Racing Sim up in Corby, and we're going to talk to them about everything about Apex.
1: I am joined by two fantastic gentlemen, Mr. Alex Simpson and Sam Fitzpatrick from Apex Racing Sim. Hello, gentlemen.
2: Hello.
3: Thanks for having us.
1: It's an absolute pleasure. I'm quite excited actually having you guys on because you guys are actually from my neck of the woods because I'm from Peterborough and you guys are from Corby Way. So so it's not too far away from me. So how are you guys? How is everything going in that part of the world, really?
2: Yeah, all good. All good here. It's been an exciting
4: say, well, 5-year project now, where we set up shop in Corby, of all the places.
1: It's a bit of an interesting place, I must admit, now that Rockingham is sadly gone.
0: I was going to say, it used to have a very fine race circuit over that way.
4: Well, this was the reason we're here. We signed the lease 1 week before Rockingham announced that they were shutting. We were like, yes, we're just up the road from Rockingham. We wanted to be in Merksport Valley and, you know, near racetrack and stuff like that. Mm. And we were like, yeah, perfect place that we found. And yeah, we were not to know that they were about to shut their gates for the last time.
0: What are they using it for at the minute? Sorry, instant segue, because I know it was a car store for a little bit, wasn't it?
4: Yeah, it's still a car park, I'm afraid.
0: Oh dear. I have to admit, because the first time I went there for British GT, I think it was probably the last time they went there. And I just remember looking at the website and the fact that it made a big song and dance about having X number of 100 acres of solid of hard standing for car boot sales. I was thinking, you're not really pushing the motorsport here, guys. This isn't boding well.
4: Honestly, it's one of the best race meetings that I've been to. I went to BTCC there.
0: Yeah,
4: and such a great venue for like watching the racing. Yeah, it's such a shame. I heard that there was essentially a structural problem with the grandstand, and it was such a problem that it was going to cost way too much to repair. It was essentially like they needed to rebuild. So it's what So what did them in?
1: That's a lot of scaffolding.
4: Yeah, it is.
0: But that said, you are still in the middle of Motorsport Valley there, so in a way. So it's still a very, very nice spot to be, I guess.
4: Yeah, exactly. Really easy to get to. Not far off the A14. You know, we've got some train routes as well from like London and sort of further north that come through us as well. So, yeah, it does make us it's quite accessible, and we do get quite a few sort of visits as well, and a few corporate days, team building exercises and stuff like that go on here. So yeah, we're still happy with where we are for sure. And the venue, I don't know what shots you've seen of it, but you know, we have got a lovely venue in the end.
1: The 5-year plan then, what has from day one, where has it gone, twists and turns, and where has it come from the concept and where it is now? How's it grown?
4: Yeah, I mean, I guess we should sort of start and say that, you know, Apex really founded as a sim racing team. We, you know, esports wasn't a thing back then, and you know, we had a few drivers that were really, really keen to see if we could create a project where we could do our hobby as a full-time gig. We come up with some ideas, so the Apex Racing Academy, so sort of coaching service, as well as some software solutions that we kind of helped design for sort of broadcasting and sort of Twitch overlays, things like that, on top of the league racing that we do, the Apex Racing TV with the streaming, just to sort of try and see if there was a way to actually get tangible business out of there that could sustain us to sort of race full time. And I think COVID helped us quite a bit, because obviously everything just went a little bit mad, didn't it, during that period. And we were sort of positioned at the right time at the right place and well established, and we got a lot of work during that period, and we had an investor that came in as well, and we were able to build the Sim Center out and kind of grow the business from there. I have to say, and really just quite honest, it's not been smooth sailing or anything like that. It's been a little grind kind of with the business. We're still just kind of ticking over at this point, and the space has changed quite a bit in the last sort of 18 months, especially with the esports team. Just a few big players coming in, putting a lot of money on the table, To the point where actually our original vision of like, well, let's go racing, we've kind of, the drivers have gone off to pastures new and earning a lot more money, so they're kind of happy and things like that. But we've kind of, like sort of Sam, myself, and the few key personnel here, we're just kind of having the business side of things kind of tick over. So yeah, it's the vision has changed a little bit, but we're still kind of enjoying what we're doing.
1: The core part with the actual simulation hub that you guys have got, it looks incredible. Like, could you chat through like what facility you actually have? Because it as I say, it looks incredible what you guys have built there.
4: Yeah, so the original vision was, because we had the esports team, we wanted to kind of separate those guys out into their own sort of little area. But VRS, that's our partner that kind of invested in with us. They wanted like a UK center so that people could come and try their hardware for free, get some feedback and buy from us kind of straight away. So we kind of, we wanted to make it as flashy as possible, I guess. And one of the requirements for sort of the esports drivers was to try and get them sort of into or used to being on like a stage environment at like LAN events, where you kind of have to step up onto a stage, and it's where you kind of got to perform next to other drivers. So that's kind of why we sort of built this nice little elaborate area where all of our rigs are on stages on either side of the room. And yeah, we have some customer ones as well as like our eSport driver ones. But now they're just completely all open to the public. Yeah, it was so there's kind of a little bit of competition in mind, but also making it really accessible. And we love to do a little bit of RGB in the eSports world. And it turned out really, really well.
0: I'm really interested to know, because I think I think as time's gone on, certainly since COVID, I think a lot more of kind of like sim racing centres have started to spring up around the country. I mean, I've got two or three within a 10-mile radius of me, which is horrendous. Well, I say horrendous, it's fantastic considering where I am, but it's, you know, you just think, could this be, this didn't exist you know, until a few years ago. So I guess my question would be, is of the space that you've developed, it really does look fantastic. The kit, the layout, everything. What do you think makes a great sim racing center experience? And did you, without naming any names, venture to other places first to see how other places were doing it, and did you, or have you subsequently done so? Do you want to go, I wouldn't do it that way necessarily, or you know?
4: I have to say, we didn't really adventure anywhere else. We kind of had our own concepts of how we wanted it, and of course what we're doing now is very different to what we originally had sort of perceived, because we had it much more focused on our esports team versus kind of now it's much more just everyone for the public. So we have a lot more simulators now. We're up to 12 here. When we started, I think we had actually, I think it was the same amount, but we've kind of crammed them into a smaller space. But we were very much we really didn't advertise at all what we were kind of doing. Everything was we handheld it, kind of everyone kind of coming in that did know about us. It was a very sort of like one-on-one experience that we were kind of offering. It was much more about really talking them through the kind of the hardware. So not your traditional sort of racing center, because yes, like you, there's a few around here as well. But obviously, of course, we've much more moved on towards catering more towards the public, and the kind of experience has to change, and we're understanding that as well. So yeah, making it really accessible for groups and friends is really important. We've kind of tried to give somebody almost like a gym style experience, where you're like, right, I want to go and do some racing. They can come, they when they join, they get essentially a door access code so they can kind of let themselves in. All of our simulators essentially pretty much, there's a fair amount of automation that sets themselves all up in the morning. So people can come in and just jump on a simulator, pick a track and car combo, and away they go and start racing with the AI. If they want to do like hosted sessions, things like that, they give us a shout and we book and organize them for them as well. So, but I think that definitely is the key, is to a sustainable sort of center is race nights and things like that. And there are some centers that do that very, very well. And once you've kind of got the numbers to do that, that community really helps bring people back. And I think anyone trying to open one up as well, that's kind of what you need to focus on. And we're trying to build towards that as well at the moment. So it's not easy for sure. You need to attract the people to initially to kind of get those numbers up. But once you do, I think people start racing together. You know, we all love sim racing, and the community is a huge part of why we keep coming back. And that's what we're kind of trying to build towards.
0: And Sam, go ahead.
3: To what Alex was saying as well, I think we've sort of gone into it like from one extreme in terms of we from like the esports team background. Obviously, we take all this stuff super seriously, and we sort of assume that everyone knows what they're doing straight away. And I think we've sort of had to sort of recalibrate in terms of, you know, making it accessible to people, and, you know, making it so that people who've never jumped on a simulator before can get up to speed and have a good time. And so, yeah, I think maybe that sort of sets us apart a little bit from others, where I think we've sort of gone from one extreme and tried to find the middle, whereas I think others maybe have sort of started off at the sort of more fun social side of it, and then sort of, yeah, move the other way themselves.
0: I think the other thing that you touched on was people being able to come in and effectively test equipment before they buy it. How important, I think we could all safely say sim racing is not the cheapest of hobbies in the world. Whether we tell our partners that is another thing entirely, but that's generally the gist of it. It is, everybody knows this. So I think it, obviously being able to try before you buy essentially is actually a very, very fantastic thing to be able to offer. So how important is that in your, you know, in the realms of the business? And is that something you're going to expand on? Is there going to be more things you're going to try and sell and, or offer for people to test or that kind of thing?
4: I mean, I think we're quite happy with kind of the VRS sort of lineup of hardware. Everything that VRS will bring out, we will always have here in the UK centre. And that will be open to anyone to come and try. So there's definitely some new products on the way. And actually, you would get some sneaky previews if you if you turned up at the Sim Center. We might not tell you what they are, but anyone in the space would be like, oh, I think I might know what these are. So yes, it's worth a pop down just for that, I would say. But yeah, we're going to continue to do that. And I think, yeah, we'll make a bit more of a song and dance about when these new products come out. And I'm sure, yeah, people want to come and try them for themselves. It's just something you can't really do that easily. I think, you know, there's lots of reviews and things like that online. And they are really, really valuable, but sometimes just being able to go, do you know what? I want to feel the pedal myself. I want to squeeze that brake pedal. Is it really that much better? Yeah. You don't often get that opportunity too. So, and yeah, you can come and do that, and you can spend as long or little time as you want with them.
0: I have to say, it's something I absolutely love the opportunity to have. And it's how I ended up with my particular pedal set, I have to say. So,
1: That is very true, actually, Matt. Like, yeah, considering you were umming and ahhing it for weeks, and then you were like, yeah, I've tried it. That's it. Credit cards out. I mean, what? How does your like membership system work with Apex Racing? It it's very it seems very, very accessible for like anyone who wants to just come and try a little bit or go full ham on it. And also if people don't really want or don't have the space for sort of big sim equipment.
4: Mm-hmm. Do you want to take that, Sam?
3: Yeah, I mean that's exactly one of the things that we were trying to make possible for people from the get-go, because I think the space element that you mentioned is probably the most underrated part, because you genuinely do need a room a lot of the time. I mean, these rigs, particularly once you put a triple screens on it or an ultra wide on it, they're as wide as they are long. And so once you got, you know, all the PC equipment and whatever, that it really does take a lot of space. And so we really have tried to make it so that, yeah, rather than having to pay, you know, I don't know, 1500 quid for, you know, a really good PC, and then, you know, that again for some good hardware, that you can just spend 20 quid a month, 30 quid a month and race here instead, because you're going to have to do a lot of racing over a long period of time in order to balance out those costs eventually. So, I mean, really, I think it is like a good sort of, you know, sustainable way to do sim racing alternatively. Of course, some people aren't, you know, close enough to different sim centres to be able to do that. But, anyone who's like sort of within a half hour drive of us, it is the most cost effective way to get into sim racing, and you can sort of get into the premium and the hardcore elements of it without having to splash a lot of money down straight away.
4: Yeah, that's so we do three levels, so you've got like a £20, a £30 and a £50 just for kind of getting it out there. So the £20 is kind of like an off peak daytime, and you get unlimited access during that time, up to I think a maximum of, maybe don't quote me on this, I think it's 4 hours in one booking that you can do, but you can come back as many times as you want for the month for that. So it's like really, really cheap. And then we do an evenings and weekend version of that, which is the £30 silver subscription. And then the gold actually gives you some, it's the same amount of time, unlimited access for £50, but you actually get some coaching with it once a month as well. So we'll sit there and try and help. Just sort of develop your kind of skills. And I'll also sort of say, after your first month's renewal, we've got a promotion at the moment where we're giving you 3 months free iRacing subscription as well, just so that you can kind of start to use your own profile, build up your own stats. And we want to see sort of take people out, you know, through rookies and things like that, just so they can start to kind of actually experience sort of iRacing for kind of what it is. And we should point out, we only use iRacing here as well. Those are what we have the commercial licenses for. So, but I'm sure we could fire up a LMU session or a Assetto Corsa session if somebody really asks us.
0: But then if you're iRacing, I mean, come on. And that's coming from someone who champions LMU all the time. But yeah. No, we should actually touch on it there, the coaching side of it is a big development area, I think, in sim racing anyway. How does that work on the day? What can people expect if they come in for a coaching session?
4: Yeah, I mean, so we do full-on coaching, which is quite different to just what we do with the kind of membership. With the membership, mostly we will probably be sat next to you in a rig. We will set down some base times just to kind of have a look at, compare. And then it's almost like you would have us in your ear kind of saying, you know, this is where you can improve that racing line, different gear. Just because of the kind of customer that we're probably dealing with, like, we're not trying to find tenths, we're probably looking at seconds that we're kind of trying to find. And that's really kind of the experience, just to kind of like make sure that they're doing all the basics correctly before we start getting into data and things like that. We haven't had anyone on that level where we're like, right, you're at that sort of standard now, let's start to look at the telemetry and see when we can find those tenths.
0: was going to say, that was going to be my next question, do we get into the stages of looking at telemetry and humming and hawing over breaking distances and that kind of thing?
4: Yeah, I mean, they're all linked up on VRS. So we use that software for collecting all the data and comparing that. We actually have some real life drivers that bring their amateur like GT drivers with them, and they use the software here to do some coaching in prep for different race events and things like that, because it's just so accessible and it's there and available to them, and you know, beats a £600 an hour session at like Base Performance or something.
0: very true. Well, let's talk about, Steve's probably going, I'm taking over now, but hey ho.
1: The floor tell is us yours, about... sir.
0: No. Let's talk about the ones, because you've got the Apex Racing TV side of things. Let's get into that. So how did you decide that you wanted to do the broadcasting as well?
4: I mean, it's a story that goes back a long time ago, to be fair. I used to race in an F1 2010 league, and there was no broadcasting or anything like that at the time. And I think like capture cards had just come out for like PlayStations and stuff like that. So a few of us got them. We all recorded our races. I said to the guys, I was like, do me a favor, just capture it, send it to me. I'll edit it together and maybe we'll have some fun just doing some commentary over the top of it. It was such a success with the league. Everyone loved it. It was quite funny, as you can imagine, because we had no clue what we were kind of doing. And so we kind of decided to make that a bit of a thing. Then I kind of moved over to iRacing, and there was actually the capability to do it live. So I was like, okay, well, we'll have a little dabble at this. And we just set up our own racing league, and we were doing it for ourselves. Nothing really in terms of like a commercial sort of service that we were offering. And, you know, I just kept getting a few DMs. It was like, oh, could you do it for us? Could you do it for us? And it was just like mates rates and stuff like that back then, just having a bit of fun with it. And gradually more people kind of were interested, and were like, okay, we probably need to do this a little bit more seriously, which we did. And then we created our own streaming or overlay software as well, just because there was the tools that were out there were okay, but they're a bit rough around the edges. And there was a few things we wanted to do. And kind of once we developed our own software, we kind of didn't look back. And that's kind of how the service come about. It was just really for the love of the racing, really, and the fun of it.
0: I totally get where you're coming from. Yes, because I too remember those days of next to no capture cards and having to do it the long way around. It's memories.
4: Good times, yeah.
0: Yeah, trying to do a couple of 24-hour races was entertaining. I can tell you that for naught.
4: Yeah. I mean, I find it crazy now that obviously during COVID, we were broadcasting live to like BT Sports and things like that. So it felt like that was quite a lot of pressure that we were live on there. And we've done quite a few in America now as well, where we have to inject all the adverts in, and the timings have to be like to the second. It's quite it could be quite stressful, but also it's a lot of fun, and to realize how far we've come, and how some of these networks are happy with the production work that we put together.
0: Absolutely, that's fantastic. I love that, and that's the main thing, isn't it? You said it's got to be fun, and that's
4: For sure. Yeah.
0: I think if it becomes a chore, it's no.
4: You'll have to ask Sam. He does far more of it now, whether it's still fun or whether he's like pulling his hair out every week.
3: Of course, we have our studio, which is, I guess, sort of the all the Apex Racing TV stuff led to. And I mean, Alex certainly helped put it together, and I'm not sure if either of us are totally sure on how everything connects to in the TV.
4: I don't think we are.
3: Studio. we spend our time pulling our hair out trying to fix out audio stuff. Video stuff is usually right, but audio stuff is an absolute maze. But we have a very nice studio now, so that sometimes we had to, you know, find a few troubleshooting stuff on that, but on the most part we can create some very very nice looking broadcast, very professional looking broadcasts.
0: The sound of that, and of course that then leads back into obviously your own series, Apex Racing League. What sort of series are we talking about? Are we anything running at the moment that people can have an ogle at?
3: Yeah, like all iRacing stuff. But yeah, currently we've got our best series. I think now is probably our touring car series, which is basically like BTCC, but in iRacing. Obviously, we can't call it that. But we very much try to copy the formats and the calendar as best we possibly can. So that's got a really good grid of about 50 cars, which take part in that. We've had Brandsatch Indy on Thursday, so you can imagine the type of racing we saw there. And then we've got our prototype league as well. So that's GTPs and LMP2s. And then also our GT3 league as well, which is our most popular league because it's GT3, isn't it? And that's every week. But then we also do stuff for like our endurance series as well. We've done stuff for Kelly Moss, which is like a US-based real-life Porsche team, and we've hosted series for them, and also a company called Fox Tecca, which is like a automotive brand to promote diversity in motorsport, and lots of different sort of partners and stuff that we've sort of set up events for. So of course, if people are interested, they can head over to apexracingleague.com. But lots of different series and lots of different cars. Super trucks was always a highlight for us, Mazda. So pretty much everything we cover.
0: Not gonna lie, I'm very pleased that you led with touring cars there.
1: Touring cars,
0: I was like, please don't say GT3. Please, look, because as much as I love GT3, and I think everybody is starting to come to embrace, embrace the sheer awesomeness that is GT3 on its 20th anniversary. Touring cars should never be forgotten, especially at the moment.
3: I can honestly say, like, probably the best race I've ever watched in sim racing was Brandsatch Indy last year, touring cars, and it was like damp, and it was the rain was coming on and off sort of every like two laps, and the jars were just sliding about, and touring cars were the absolute perfect cars for that type of stuff. So it's awesome. British shut circuits on touring cars is a dream combo.
0: I'm sure I'm preaching to the converted here, but I would very much like to see a bit more touring car love in iRacing in particular, because I know, for example, obviously the Honda is now slightly out of date. It's just a shame there's not quite as many TCRs in there as in real life, but hey ho.
3: Well, yeah, like I imagine Alex might know more than me, but I feel like iRacing signed deals with BTCC like years and years ago, like 2014, something like that, and it's never come to fruition. We still don't have any. We've just got the TCR, so obviously nowadays it's probably not going to happen because I think the license is with another developer. But it would be good at some point.
0: Everyone's got to keep their fingers crossed, and I'm looking on the lookout for a touring car league. I have to pay attention to that. Sorry, Steve, you squeaked.
1: Yeah, I normal. two things. One of the touring cars is what kind of sets your touring car league apart from everyone else's? Because there's one that I know of on another system. I think it's Race Room. They do one, a big one. But on iRacing, there isn't that many people that go full ham on touring cars because of like GT3s being the predominant. But looking through your regulations and things like that of it, it's really quite in depth and it's really quite cool.
3: Well, thank you very much. We try to make it as professional as possible and like have like stewards to look at stuff, you know, post-race so that, you know, it's all fair. We have the three-race format, so a bit like real life. So 20-minute races, a reverse grid for race three. We have the different divisions, which I think is, like, always really important. So we have, like, the Pro-Am and the AM drivers so that, you know, everyone's got something to fight for. We do all the bonus points. And then, yeah, I think, you know, it's the case with a lot of, you know, sim racing series. If it replicates something in real life, people are much more invested in it rather than just, you know, dotting around the globe and it just being a little bit random. I think the fact that people can sort of tie it to something that they've seen on TV makes it much more appealing. Even though the cars aren't technically the same cars, it's still close enough to real life that people sort of can draw that connection.
1: And it's 50 cars around Brands Hatch Indy.
3: 50 cars around Brands Hatch Indy. I'm not sure if how many of those 50 enjoyed it by the end of...
1: I mean, they could barely get 20 around Brands Hatch Indy. And you're putting 50 around there. That's incredible. And if I come along to the sim hub you've got and I'm part of a league, can I do my race league at your venue?
4: Absolutely.
3: We're certainly gonna open that to people so that they can take part in those events. And then also, like, one of the cool things, and we've done this in the past, is obviously we host these events and then we are in our studio as well broadcasting the event, and then after the event they can come up for an interview in person and they can be on camera and we can chat through the race while they're very, you know, sweaty and probably very annoyed at everything going on, and we can have an in-person interview afterwards. So yeah, it works quite well.
1: That is very, very cool that you can, that, like, what I do like about the stuff that you've built and grown, organically grown over the years, is that everything is entwined with each other. So everything that you had from the start and grown through all helps the, like, different parts of the broadcasting, the racing, the esports, everything. And you can really see what you're trying to grow and what you're trying to build even into the future as, like, sim racing changes. My sort of question to that is sort of, where do you think that for an organization such as yourselves, where do you think sim racing and esports as a whole is kind of going?
4: It's an interesting question, because I think that it's changed a little bit over the last 18 months. As I mentioned, with sort of big players getting involved and things like that. But we're seeing a little bit of scaling back as well. So I'd say it's a little bit of an unknown at the moment in terms of, like, competitive racing. But what has carried on sort of growing, it's just the community side of it, like the memberships on iRacing, people signing up to the leagues, none of that slowing down. So I just feel like that side of things is just going to carry on growing, like people just enjoying the racing, jumping in with the leagues, in with different teammates and just having a blast. And I just think, yeah, we're going to see that carry on growing throughout the next sort of 18, 24 months.
0: I think it's safe to say sim racing is very much on the up, and it's great to see. Guys, thank you ever so much for joining us. Obviously, before we let you go, we have to obviously say if people want to get in touch, if people want to get involved over in Corby, or just follow your race in action on Apex Racing TV, how can they do so?
3: Yeah, so we've got, confusingly, a lot of different social media accounts and stuff. But in terms of our sim center, Apex Racing Sim, best place to follow us on that is Instagram. But then you can also head over to our website, apexracingsim.com, and get a membership or just book a one-off hire. Or, of course, if people want, you know, birthday parties, stag do's, corporate days or anything like that, you know, we've got our email on there as well. So you can fire something over to us. And then, we've got Apex Racing TV, Instagram for that, Apex Racing League, and Apex Racing Academy. And so, lots of different bits. So, recommend people, follow us on Instagram on all those different accounts and, see what we're up to next.
0: And thank you ever so much again to Alex and Sam for joining us. And, I know you are probably going to try and head up over there soon, aren't you, mate? Seeing as it's on your doorstep.
1: Absolutely. It would be massively rude not to, I think.
0: And, of course, we know somebody who's not exactly a million miles away from Corby, who actually would be on your route there, who you may have to maybe pick up and take there with you.
1: Yeah, he'd enjoy it, I think.
0: I think he would, wouldn't he? yes. So
1: I'm sure he'd love a trip in the Kia Picanto.
0: Peak driving. He puts the peak into Picanto.
1: But the can't.
0: The can't into
1: it's a capital can't.
0: Oh God. Oh bless you. Yes, so God, Bennett. Yes, very cool. Yes.
1: I think it is time, Matt, for me to show you what Ellie has found on this segment of the show.
0: I've been trying to put this off.
1: Yes, and you can't put off the inevitable.
0: Right.
1: You even said that at the start of the show. So.
0: I am inevitable. That's what I said.
1: either way, basically, I think this should be the new Simcast DLC. If we could ever come up with a DLC of anything, I think we should do it. So you've got things like Goat Simulator, you've got Train Simulator, you've got Truck Simulator, you've got all of the other things. Okay, what about? Have you seen it? I don't think you've done.
0: No, I've not watched it yet because I was told not to watch it, so I haven't.
1: Well,
0: watched
1: I think it. I think you should. It's the best 40 seconds of your life while I talk to you, while I talk to the listeners about it. Ellie is putting it up now on social media.
0: Right, I'm going to play it, but on mute.
1: Yeah, I would as well. I mean, the commentary is quite funny on it as well. It is basically hamster racing, like in wheels.
0: I'm sorry. Brilliant. I'm muting it. I'm starting again. Could you please, just for the listener, tell them what the names are?
1: You've got Hammy Hamilton.
0: Hamdo Norris.
1: Hamdo Norris. Yes, that was my personal favourite. I thought that was quite
0: good. It's the other two that are my favourites. Racing this weekend as well, in fact. Max Verstappen. And Michael Schumacher.
1: So yeah, basically the concept is you get the hamsters in a ball, or like the wheel or ball or whatever you call it, and then you line them all up and then you race them down a track, and the first one to get to the end wins. And basically that's what I think should be a DLC on sim racing. It should be the next DLC on sim racing, I think it's a brilliant idea. Tell me what you think. Anyone, message us in. Like, seriously, comment on the show and things like that.
0: I'm more interested. Well, as in real life,
1: random DLC.
0: It looked like Max Verstappen actually backed up and had an accident with Hammy Hamilton there.
1: Yeah, he. It's real life, mate. There's more like real life physics in that than there is probably in PMR.
0: that's not difficult. But also good to see, as was tradition during the early noughties, Michael Schumacher winning by at least 20 to 30 seconds.
1: See, this is what I mean. It is full-on realistic.
0: Probably sewed up the championship with his cheese trophy by the fourth round.
1: But yeah, so comment in, message in, see what. Tell us what you think should be random DLCs, and the best one we'll call out next week.
0: Keep it clean.
1: Keep it clean.
0: I know some of the stuff that has been modded on Assetto Corsa, and just no.
1: I don't. That's the thing. I don't.
0: If you want that content, watch Jimmy Broadbent's stream, because I know he did do some of the most terrifying.
1: Oh dear. Anyway, moving on.
0: Right, in the last half hour of the show, we must talk about other things that are Jeez, that's just that's dumb, bro.
1: It's just Hammy Hamilton. This is what I love. But yeah, can we talk about Forza Horizon 6?
0: I mean, there's a first time for everything, I suppose. I have to say, well, I say, I'm not being facetious, because I have to say, actually, so the last one I really liked was when they were in the UK, which I think was three or four,
1: yeah.
0: And then they did another one, and then they went to Mexico, and it was exactly the same game, just with a different location, as far as I was concerned. But I have to say, and I think for years, excuse me, literally years of Forza Horizon being a thing, every single time a new one is due to arrive, everyone's going, it's going to be Japan, isn't it? This is the one. It's going to be in Japan. And finally, it actually is in Japan. And bloody hell, it looks good. I mean, it does. Really, really
1: even
0: looks good.
1: Even I'm excited about this game, and I actually genuinely might pick it up. And
0: I have to say, I've watched some comparison videos for the sounds as well, and the cars actually finally sound really damn good, which hasn't been the case for a bit. So,
1: I mean, they didn't sound like vacuum cleaners like in GT games. That's never been the case. But I do know what you mean by that. But I was actually sold to want to get Forza Horizon by the soundtrack for the game. Like the 9 radio stations that you actually get in a game. Like, you remember like years ago, like playing like GTA games and things like that. Like the radio stations really do make the game, yeah? Like, yeah.
0: Oh my God, Sleepyhead's on there. Oh, yeah, get in.
1: Exactly, see?
0: Do you know where I know that song from?
1: Tell me.
0: Little Big Planet.
1: Oh yeah, that's a throwback of a game.
0: That was for all the trailers for Little Big, I think it might be Little Big Planet 2 actually, Sackboy for those who have a PlayStation memory. It was the song that they used for all the trailers for that, and I was working in a supermarket at the time when that was coming out, and all I heard was that music every single day for about 3 months. I was like, gonna have to download it now or get it on my Spotify or whatever. And yeah, I really, really like that song. What else is on there? Sorry, you were saying.
1: Well, yeah, so you get 9 radio stations in Horizon 6, which is quite a lot, actually. It's something for everyone. So you go right from hip hop beats. I thought you said something else then, not Calvin. And I was a bit like, righto. Hip hop beats, you get drum and bass, electro pop and rock to alternative indie, including as well, which is also a very secret passion of mine, is synthwave. I love a bit of synthwave. But
0: really,
1: yeah, so yeah.
0: And you haven't? Right, okay. So I'm really disappointed, because I'm pretty certain I shared a band with you, and I'm pretty sure you turned your nose up at it.
1: I don't know which band this is.
0: I just keep talking. I'm going to find it and tell you.
1: Okay. But anyway. But yeah. So, I mean, you've got like Linkin Park on here. You've got Biffy Clyro. Love a bit of that. You've got a bit of Pendulum in there as well. So, if you want to go cruising around a Tokyo inspired. City with all the landmarks and things like that, you can start playing Pendulum. And yeah, so I mean, even Poppy's on here, that's also pretty cool. But yeah, so I'm massively impressed by the soundtrack for this as well. There's something for everyone, as I say. And moving on as well to Forza Horizon 6, I didn't realize how extensive the cars list was for it until I really had a look of it. Edward?
0: Scandroid.
1: Scandroid, probably. Maybe.
0: Scandroid. It is one of the best synth bands I've ever come across.
1: I will endeavour to.
0: You need to. They did a version of Thriller.
1: I'm there.
0: Yeah.
1: I will be
0: They've done
1: there.
0: they've done a version of Thriller, and they've done a version of one of the Star Wars themes, and it's what you'd expect.
1: I like the sound of that.
0: Do you think we need to share the Simcast Spotify playlist at some point?
1: What, there ain't no party like a Simcast party playlist.
0: Yes.
1: It's certainly a collective mix.
0: It is. I think we might need to pare it down or produce a public one that's a bit pared down. But I think we should share that with our listeners because I think they'd suddenly realize how bloody mental we are.
1: I mean, yeah, fair enough. I think we should. We'll find one.
0: Yeah.
1: Anyway, this cast list in Forza Horizon 6, okay?
0: Sorry, I'm still on the music. Yeah, can't. Yeah, car list.
1: Formula drift cars.
0: Yes.
1: I don't know ever a game that has Formula Drift in it.
0: Other than previous
1: Other than
0: Forza Horizon
1: previous
0: games.
1: Forza Horizon games, yeah.
0: No. And the official Formula Drift game, which I think it's called Drift X. But not very many people would know about that because it's not exactly very big.
1: Exactly.
0: I don't even know if Jordan plays that, and he's massive into drift.
1: That says it all then, doesn't it? As predicted, with a Forza Horizon game would be set in Japan, there is quite a lot of Japanese cars, which is good.
0: Oh no, what and shame when they are usually
1: There are
0: present
1: very
0: company accepted, Germany, Japan to do some pretty awesome cars. I think we can all agree.
1: Absolutely. Including the no
0: Valhalla is in it.
1: well, also is a 1991 Honda Beat.
0: That thing is smaller than a Renault Twingo. I'm pretty certain.
1: That is amazing. I love that.
0: Do you know what the jazz is called in Japan? It's very ironic when you think that I drive one.
1: I don't know. I was going to make a joke and I couldn't. Go
0: No, it's not the Honda Fatso. Shut up.
1: on. No, I was going to say. I don't know what I was going to say. It wasn't anything like that,
0: It's
1: but.
0: the Honda Fit.
1: A Honda Fit.
0: It's the Fit, yes.
1: All right.
0: And I'm disappointed because there is neither a Fit nor Jazz in this game. I
1: No,
0: say
1: there's.
0: I'm boycotting it.
1: All right, well, okay. Guess we'll just have
0: Can't
1: to
0: have
1: have
0: it.
1: the we'll just have to take the playlist off Spotify. At least you got it there.
0: It
1: But
0: is.
1: yeah.
0: It's a heck of a. It's a heck of a car. Yeah, perhaps unsurprisingly, I think every Honda under the sun, except for the Honda Jazz, is
1: Unbelievable.
0: unbelievable. Jeff is
1: So,
0: represented here.
1: here's a 5 second challenge for you.
0: Uh-huh.
1: Pick a car off that cars list. And
0: Yeah.
1: then, if you find the other link that's got about the map on it there, the Horizon 6 map, where would you like to take that car that you picked
0: This works really well
1: in?
0: on radio, I'm just going
1: I know,
0: to
1: because you've got some serious, this is the tangent that I'm leading on to, is that they've got some seriously cool locations in this game as well.
0: say. So, I would take. So, for people who remember, what was it called? The highway stage in Gran Turismo. I can't remember what it's called. Anyway, there's effectively a motorway race circuit in Gran Turismo, and you can kind of almost replicate that in this because they're both using similar real life locations. So I'm gonna. Because I know what you think I'd go for, and I'm not going to go for that at all, right? I am going to go for, because of the, be careful how I say this, the immense sound that would be produced bouncing off all the buildings, etc. I would take the Lexus LFA
1: Right, yeah.
0: to the Shooto Expressway. Cool. Which is high-speed urban routes inspired by Tokyo's legendary highway system and street racing scene. So that means you would have all of that immense sound of the LFA engine reverberating off of all the skyscrapers and everything in Tokyo, which I think would be pretty darn awesome.
1: Fair enough. I like that. Do you know what I would take? And I don't think you're gonna get it. I would take something along the lines of the Ford Sierra Cosworth, the RS500. Or the Ford Escort RS Cosworth. Something along those sorts of lines that's in this game. From 1987 era. And I would like to take something like that around

0: like you take like Need for Speed sort of ethosy sort of thing, but you bring Tokyo Drift as well, like cruising around with your mates and things like that, and just recreating like some car cultures and car meets and things like that, and just chilling out. I think it's brilliant. I could really see like a lot of fun of just like, for example, like us lot from Simcast getting this and just having a cruise around with random cars and just drifting around like streets and things like that and stuff. I just think it's a brilliant idea. This is I do like Forza Horizon. It's just you it's a game where you really need to play it with friends, I find.
1: Oh yeah.
0: It's one of those games that you just yeah. One thing I do like about it, before we do move on, is the fact that like the explorational part of the game, like the map side of it, if you haven't been around it, it's all very fog of war style. So you if you don't know what the map looks like and things like that, you're literally exploring in the roads and everything. Like you can't just look at like your, you know what I mean? Like you can't just look at a map on like press start and look at a map. It's all like new when you get there and things like that. I think that's very cool. But
1: So
0: yeah.
1: actually, just obviously because I mentioned Gran Turismo there, and Gran Turismo had a lot of quite actually had more than that, because there was a part, there was a circuit that kind of went around a bit of a park in Tokyo as well, which was very, very cool. I think it was on four, maybe five. Gran Turismo, so the first Gran Turismo released 28 years ago yesterday.
0: How
1: I'm
0: long?
1: old. 28 years ago.
0: 28. Wow. Okay.
1: I'm old.
0: Oh dear. And do you remember that coming out?
1: Yeah, I do. I had it.
0: Wow. Okay.
1: Yeah.
0: I
1: Yeah.
0: can't. I can't defend. I can't defend you now, mate. So, I can't
1: No.
0: defend you on
1: No, it's fine. It's fine.
0: that one.
1: It's fine. But yeah, so I almost want to get it. Just I'm gonna wait till it's like had a few developments and a few updates and stuff. I kind of want to get it just to have the opportunity to drive around Japan, really, and kind of
0: Yeah.
1: just experience what. Because I have to say, having driven fairly recently around more of the areas that was it that were in the UK version that they did. In like heading up towards Edinburgh, they nailed it. They really nailed it. Their research was, it does help that the fact that they kind of like were local to the area. So for the Cotswoldsy bits that they built, but the level of detail and subtle detail as well that went into that one. That people from the UK who are playing that be able to go, oh my God, that's exactly how it is. And I have
0: Yeah.
1: absolutely no doubt that the new version is going to be exactly the same in that regard. But visually, oh my goodness, it's a good looking game.
0: It does, and I think it'll be really cool just like cruising at night through the city and everything with all the neon lights and do you know what I mean? Like all of that sort of thing and just enjoying like what it could be like or what it might be like
1: I'm
0: or
1: just going to check the steps for
0: snapshot.
1: it because it is so visually impressive that it leads me to think that it might be a bit
0: I feel like it's going to be quite
1: tough.
0: a. I feel like it is going to be quite heavy because they ought to at least get the best out of it. Like you're running it on
1: Right,
0: silly
1: okay.
0: amounts
1: So, oh my
0: of.
1: God, I'm doing this on my phone. So it's got old man. I'll have to take my. I've got to the aging stage in life, so I wear glasses for distance. And for years, I've just worn them, irrespective. I've gotten to that age where if text is a bit small, I'm moving my glasses down my nose so that I can look
0: Oh, mate.
1: with my normal eye, with just my normal eyes at the text, so I can actually read the damn thing.
0: Do you have your glasses on like a little chain that then you can like
1: No, I don't.
0: I
1: Cheeky young person. 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
1: I think we just skip to the high end, mate. Like,
0: it's not telling me the high end, it's just telling me the recommended.
1: Oh, right, okay. I mean, who goes recommended? I mean,
0: well, I can find top spec if you want. Hang on.
1: No. I don't.
0: No. I've come off of it now. You're going to have to.
1: Stand by, everybody. Stand by, dear listener.
0: 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Top PC spec, 4K extreme ray tracing. To play at maximum settings at 4K, 60fps. The joke about this is it's saying that, and most of the architecture that's on the consoles that these would be playing at, air quotes, top spec, aren't anywhere near this. Because it's old tech. It's very old tech. I don't know. Anyway, so the CPU, Intel Core i7. 10700K, so 10700K, or AMD Ryzen 7 3800XT. Yeah, mine's absolutely fine. GPU, NVIDIA GeForce RTX 3080, or AMD Radeon RX 6800XT. So, we're still good. Storage, 110 gigabytes plus. Available SSD. If you haven't got an SSD now, you're kind of rude, really, because the way chip prices are and stuff at the minute, you may as well remortgage to get one. That setup will allow you to have ray traced reflections on cars and environments in the open world.
1: Nice.
0: So that's going to look pretty impressive, I won't lie. Yeah. So I'm quite. Because I have to say, one of the things. I'm putting my glasses back on now. It's difficult because I've got my headset on as well, haven't I? It's one of these days we're going to do these. We're going to do one of these and we're going to do video attached to it as well. So you'll get to see this madness in real life, and then you just will be like, oh, God, can you just go back to audio, please?
1: That'll be a one and done.
0: I thought about doing the Christmas quiz like that, but I don't think anyone is ready for that level of tomfoolery. Plus, everyone will see all the cheating. the one thing I always find, particularly if it's a game that's dominantly for a console audience but also comes onto the PC... is if you're used to seeing them on a console, you kind of are used to seeing what you would consider to be the top graphical spec of that game, because it gets optimized to work to the best of it, the best that it can on the architecture of the console at hand. Whereas with the PC, if you haven't got the exact spec that's going to make it look the best, you'd always feel like you're looking at a slightly substandard version of it, which I've always felt was a bit wrong. I don't know how you feel about that. That makes sense?
1: Yeah, I know what you mean. But nowadays we've got the console and PC is kind of drawing to its togetherness now, really. More than ever. So I think those lines are going to be blurred. There's the whole... master race thing with PC sort of.
0: Oh, I hate that term.
1: I think that's finally ish coming to an end, I think, or it's being again just blurred a bit more, which is good because everything now has crossplay as well right now, so
0: yeah,
1: that I think is good, and it's just a better market to be in, isn't it, really, if you're alienating and segregating like console to PC and you're amalgamating things, it just makes everything better for everyone.
0: Yeah. But anyway, so that's coming out in, well, actually less than a week. So basically, by this time next week, people will be playing.
1: It's on the horizon.
0: It's on the literal horizon. Oh, very good.
1: That's good.
0: Yeah, as you say so. Just quick do a time check. In the last 10 minutes of the show, I do want to touch on, I think we kind of talked about this briefly, but I'm going to bring it up again because it's such a cool piece of kit. So obviously we've got the Sim Racing Expo in Charlotte coming up very soon, and Husqvarna are going to be there. And they're going to be showing off a piece of tech which we've touched on a few times during its development, but it sort of keeps being optimized every single time we're seeing it. And that's their new display dash. So obviously with a lot of dash units or button units, button boxes that you'd have, obviously you tend to stick a lot of stickers on them to tell you what they are, what each button's for, etc., etc. You don't need to do that with this because basically you've got strips of buttons. You've got a dash screen to the top, which is, I kind of think it may be helpful, even if it's going to generally be off to one side. So I don't know if you'd want to use it as race logic instead or whatever, but the screen portion of this extends to each section of the button lines as well. So you've got one, two, three rows of four buttons and a section of screen between each of them, meaning that you can program those sections to basically give you different options to what they are. So, you know, the bottom section one day could be for, brake bias or KERS delivery or this, that, and the other. And then you could reprogram it. And then that air quote sticker would change to be voice command buttons or your ABS or whatever. So it's an incredibly programmable button box, but visually as well as actually what the buttons do, which I think is an amazing piece of tech.
1: Looks really cool. Like it is really cool, and like as you say, it is very multifunctional for what you want to do it on the day, which is very good. And that's kind of what this industry is developing, and this is where like the forefront of development for this industry as well is. You've got three or four screen LED screens on one thing now.
0: Yeah.
1: And you can program it into doing different things for your different games that you want or different scenarios and all that and the other. I do agree with you. I don't know why you'd have all your gears and things like that on that, because you're not going to be looking at that. That's not in your face. And if you're looking at that, then you're not looking at the road.
0: But again, I suspect it could probably be through SimHub programmed to be pretty much anything. So
1: yeah, 100%. I think you could have, well, you just have anything that you'd want on there, really.
0: Yeah.
1: I mean, I'm sure you could want to watch EastEnders on it if you could, or something. I don't know. You're driving around, like, who knows? Maybe if you get it and you can watch like Nürburgring 24 on that. That's big enough.
0: Exactly. Yeah.
1: It's big enough.
0: Yeah.
1: Imagine having that there. That would be pretty cool, wouldn't it?
0: Yeah.
1: It's actually not that badly priced or approximately.
0: Exactly.
1: Priced.
0: Yes. Exactly where I was going with it. Because it's coming in at €300 approximately, which I think for what that is, I think it's incredibly sensibly priced. That's pretty accessible to the sort of people who are going to be wanting to add that kind of peripheral to their rig. It's fantastic. I'd really like to get someone from Husqvarna to come on one day and discuss some of the developments of this kind of stuff, because this is so cool. Ellie, make it happen.
1: She's got a knack for getting people to talk to her.
0: Yeah, she really, really has.
1: I think it's just they're scared of her, to be honest, and that's rightly so, to be honest. I think they're just, yeah.
0: I mean, speak for yourself, but okay. legally obliged to say that. Yes, so I think it's a very, very cool piece of kit, and can't wait to see that actually hit the market and start seeing some reviews of it. Just very quickly, I'm going to mention that Race Room is going to be having a very, very popular event, I think, during the Sim Racing Expo at Charlotte. They will be running a Super Touring special event there. It's open to all across multiple splits. The top split broadcast on stage at the Sim Expo. Safe to say, Race Room is definitely becoming the home of... I mean, it's been the home of touring cars for a long time in terms of World Touring Cars, DTM, that kind of thing. But the fact they've embraced Super Tourers the way they have is really, really cool. And I so want just a handful of Super Tourers that we still need. So this is going to be Super Tourers around the Hockenheimring, which would be awesome. I suspect that's going to be the old circuit, but I don't know. But yes, I think that's going to be quite cool. So check out their channels, etc., for more details on how to watch that event. I think it's going to be a lot of fun, I suspect.
1: Does look good.
0: I'm just trying to quickly think if... congratulations to Jordan again, who obviously, now the monkey is well and truly off his back, is now just winning for fun.
1: Oh, he absolutely demolished everyone in... Well, most of the field, actually, in Zolder. Just got fair play to him. Lights the flag victory. And survived. There were a few people in the race that decided they wanted to have a first class ticket off the curbs and go flying, which thankfully the three Simcast cars avoided that. I want to say we avoided damage. Everyone avoided damage. I did not. I got annihilated. But fair enough, whatever. But we will be going to... Well, before that, Jordan won, as I say. David came seventh, I think it was, off the top of my head. And I came ninth after a recovery drive, after getting some damage. Shout out also to Adam Watson as well, who won the race overall by a... pretty decent margin of about 25 seconds. Everyone, he had that much pace on everyone. He was fuel saving and was still half a second faster. It was brilliant to watch. But yeah, so we go to Suzuka for a 90-minute race this weekend, which it could be raining, it could not be raining. They haven't decided yet, and I'm really hoping it's going to be biblical, because the Porsche is pretty good in the wet round there.
0: So that should be a pretty exciting... Are we doing the... you and I... Are we going to do the 6 hours?
1: What, Suzuka 6 hours?
0: Yeah.
1: Yeah, we can do.
0: I couldn't remember if we discussed it or not, but I sort of thought, because I know... So for those who pay attention to the iRacing officials... September, October is very packed together for some reason.
1: September, October, and November is pretty hefty.
0: That's something almost week on week, and it's a bit... I don't really know how that's fair, to be honest, but hey-ho.
1: I know So Chris and Ross are going to do the Watkins Glen 6 hours together next month. As I said earlier, they'll probably do it in LMP2. And me and Jordan, because you're away for it, are gonna do the Watkins Glen 6 hours together. Probably in the M4 or whatever it is, unfortunately. But you know,
0: a third car for you to get used to. Yeah,
1: I've driven it a bit, but I'm actually kind of I am actually genuinely excited to share the car with Jordan, because I think it'd be a lot of fun. It would just be just to mess around really and try and get a result. but he's going to absolutely annihilate the field, and I'm going to have to try and not crash the BMW again. But yeah, so yeah, that's all good fun coming up. Stay tuned.
0: There we go. It's another yet more exciting times coming for for Steven and his return to sim racing. Well, as we said, it's the Nürburgring, the ADAC Ravenel 24 Hours Nürburgring this weekend. And you can catch all the action here on RadioLeMans.com over the course of, well, what is it now? So it's Thursday, so Friday, Saturday and Sunday, live and uninterrupted. Do please spread the word and enjoy all the coverage. And yeah, so we will be back in 2 weeks' time. And I think 2 weeks' time brings us into... Does that bring into... No, not quite the man. We're just on the cusp. Just the cusp of Sports Car Christmas. With our next show coming to you on the 28th of May. Pretty soon we've got awesome guests for that one as well. I can't remember, but we'll soon find out. It's a surprise to me sometimes. I've been Matt Hunter. Steve Wilkinson, I assume, is looking forward to this weekend. Everybody, enjoy the Nürburgring 24 Hours. We will see you in 2 weeks' time. Thank you ever so much. Bye for now.
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0: Good afternoon, everybody, and welcome to a full day of motorsport that starts, well, now, and on Sunday afternoon, round about this time. We'll be tired, but hopefully we'll be happy and we will have been entertained. From the Global Broadcast Centre, it's a very warm welcome, I use that word advisedly, to the Nürburgring Nordschleife and to the 54th running of the ADAC Ravenol 24 Hours of the Nürburgring. Live and free around the world, wherever you are, you can join us uninterrupted on RS1, part of the Radio Show Limited network. Many of you are already tuning in there, I know, here at the track as well. And of course, World Feed TV is also available this weekend, although with some restrictions, on the Nürburgring official YouTube channel, or you can go to 24h-rennen.de/live to check in with what is going on around what Jackie Stewart famously said back in the 1970s was the green hell. And that stuck. Very green this weekend because it's been very damp this week and very cold. So when I said I was a warm welcome, I was being somewhat ironic or indeed sarcastic. We've seen double figures of Celsius possibly once or twice, but even with the sun out about an hour ago, there's an icy wind blowing through the Eifel Mountains at the moment. It's great for the engines, not so good for the tyres, and not so good for our hard-working marshals, track workers and our camera operators. But I think it might provide a bit of spice for us in the opening hours through till darkness tonight, getting heat into whatever manufacturer tyre you have on your SP9 GD3 car is going to be at a premium. Danny Hunkadaya will be starting the car on which it seems most of the rest of the motorsport world are focusing in on, which is the number 3 Winward Racing Run Verstappen.com machine. The running order has Max Verstappen jumping into that second. Excellent qualifying performance by his teammates yesterday, and indeed Max had to pull one out and just got through into the top 7 shootout. But at the front of the field, it is a lockout for Lamborghini. We'll talk about the grid in a little while. Let me introduce some voices to you. Johnny Palmer off to my left. We'll bring him in a moment. Let's speak straight away, though, to Bruce Jones, who is on my mind. I am the central seat here. I've taken the central seat for a change, which feels a bit weird because I've
1: thrown us.
0: Had me head on a bit of a swivel here.
1: You're the front runner. You're the driver from McLaren F1, aren't you?
0: Well, you see, I would have said Matra Murina. That was a 3-seater, but that wasn't the central driving position. Yeah, so, yes, you're absolutely right. First of all, I want to put a couple of things right. People will be joining us here. All kinds of, quite frankly, nonsense being talked about BOP yesterday and today, that Max Mercedes had got 35 kilos. First of all, you don't BOP a single car, you BOP a manufacturer. Second, the AMG's got its best BOP and most competitive BOP for probably a decade, if you've been following the races around here. And thirdly on that, the BOP for the AMG's haven't been touched since March when they got a slight rake change. The most important point about BOP and GT3 racing is without BOP, most of these manufacturers wouldn't be here.
1: 100%. There have been since the start of GT3 fully 20 years ago. It's now a historic class, believe it or not, 2006, 2013. I needed to look up the figure, but I think 49 different manufacturer models have been entered in GT3 across those 20 years. And the idea is they are balanced in terms of their potential performance per manufacturer across a lap. Lap speed can be delivered in different ways, so you do get things. And basically, you're 100% on the money there, John. The sheer number of manufacturers have been brought in. And, of course, it's always been a pro-am category. You've got the pros at the top, you've got the prams and the ams, and they're the people that really, as long as they're happy, that will boost the numbers. For a lot of young drivers, this has been their way to become a professional racing driver. But just having this as the top class here at the Nürburgring 24 Hours, I started coming here in 1987. It was saloon cars downwards, with the odd Porsche in the mix as well. But this is GT3 at the top, all the way down to production cast cars. But we've got 49 cars across the top class.
0: Extraordinary. And absolutely.
1: The talent pool is gargantuan.
0: Yeah, and it is, it's the World Cup final of GT drivers here this weekend. The Super Bowl, call it what you will, is the FA Cup final back in the UK today. Let's hope it's not knockout blows that need to be landed here. Johnny Palmer, Luca Engstler got the Glickenhaus trophy for pole position. That trophy, it's the 10th anniversary of that trophy, actually, and a little bit before that, Pastor Cohns blessed the field on the grid. A lockout of the front row by Lamborghini, which we believe is the first time that's happened.
2: Not only is it the first time that we've had a lockout of Lamborghini on the front row, we've never had a Lamborghini on pole position prior to this year. And I can tell you that from the stats that I've been reading of late. So, yeah, brand new manufacturer to add to the list of pole positions.
0: Let's just pause for a moment for the national anthem of Germany.

0: this race that was so much a national German affair, very often clashed with the Le Mans 24 Hours back in its early runnings, and therefore did not get the international recognition that it undoubtedly deserved. A track that's been here for nearly 100 years. In fact, last year we had the 100 year anniversary of the track being started. Next year we'll have the 100th anniversary of the track being finished and raced on for the first time, Bruce. It was probably, I think you've got to give some credit to Gran Turismo and taking this track to the world, a track that some people in the world didn't believe was real. When I first went to the States and said, oh yeah, I've done some tourist laps around the Nürburgring. What? No, that's a mere dub track. No, it's not. It's real. And then with various other driving games and the kind of coverage that we can offer people today, both in sound and vision, has made this a truly international race, and a race that has captured the imagination, maybe because that most weeks of the year you can come 2 or 3 days and drive whatever car you have around here yourself and add to your admiration for the guys and girls who are going to be driving here.
1: I simply have to watch one of the many, many onboard laps around here and I am rapt. It doesn't really matter what sort of car you're in, but yes, certainly during COVID when a lot of people turned to sim racing, they were the ones that had a look at this and went, it simply cannot be. It must be all the best tracks in the world combined to make one lap 25 kilometres the whole way around. And if you're coming to watch or listen for the first time at the Nürburgring 24 Hours, you're in for a real treat, because it is the most surreal circuit in the entire planet. And I tell you what, as the cars are waved off on their formation lap, it's something very, very special indeed. And the fact that it's nigh on a century, it's got the history to back it up, is just makes it all the more so. There will be some remarkable overtaking. 161 cars coming out to play. We lost one through a collision. Unfortunately, one of the all-female crews not getting to play in the number 146 Porsche. But this is a super, super special place, and it doesn't yield to the weak. This is somewhere you've got to join things up. And every single year we come here, the standard gets higher and higher, not just in terms of the drivers, also the cars, but also the teamwork. And it's the teamwork that's so vital across all 24 hours of this race. There have been some spills already. The number 80 Windward Racing Mercedes had to be rebuilt overnight. So the mechanics are already tired before they get into this race. But this is a place where the racing is going to be extreme. The weather is predicted to be pretty much the likelihood of rain for all 24 hours. But before the start, we'll take a dry but grey day.
0: Johnny Palmer, is this the best formation lap in world motorsport?
2: Yes, without a doubt. I was going to sort of sit back and think about it for a moment. But there ain't nothing else like this, because the fans get to be really close to the track, not just the marshals waving their flags. We'll get a glimpse in a moment of hats and back on this rolling lap, which takes 20 minutes. So bear in mind, the race starts at 3 o'clock, but we're sending them away at 20 now. Minutes now. Yeah, 20 minutes to 3 o'clock, 2:40. Can anywhere else get up close? Oh, and already a moment for the number 16 Audi, which is due to start from third position. Christopher Haas has looped the Scherer Sport PHX car. Now, because he's not fallen all the way back to start Grupa Eins, he, I reckon, can get his way back again. But those that are weaving tyres and weaving cars to warm tyres are going to have to be very wary that number 16 car needs to slot back in to third position. Only caught the back end of that. That was coming out of the Goodyear Carrera. Maybe a bit too much right foot on a very cold day. And there you go. There's a further example of the low temperatures this morning, Bruce. And this afternoon.
1: All weekend, people have been having a lack of tyre temperature. Bear in mind, it's only briefly gone across 10 degrees. So accelerating out of the one of the easiest corners on the circuit. It gets far harder on the Nordschleife, but luckily for him, he got on an access road, so it was all tarmac for him. But again, it's a lack of tyre temperature.
0: And listen, you heard the squeaky brakes there. That means the brakes are very, very cold indeed. Fortunately, the Daniel Hunkadea-driven number 3 Windward Run car wasn't right up his tailpipes or weaving. If he'd been zigging while they were zagging, we could have had drama before the race start. I remember a few years ago, actually. Timo's not going to like me for this. I think it was Timo Bernard. Timo, if it wasn't you, I apologise. If it was you, I still apologise for bringing this back to mind. Timo Bernard ran into the back of someone in the Mantai Porsche, had to pit before the green flag as he came through, They replaced the front radiators, and I'm pretty sure they went on to win that race.
1: Well, Manti, with the car that's now green and yellow, therefore famously known as Grella around the world, had a phenomenal history of success. And in fact, over the last 15 years, almost on average, they've almost won one out of two. So it's a pretty good punt there. The fans are fantastic. They've got to pace themselves too. They're going to greet the cars on the formation lap. There we have some flares in some of the best corners. This is Sabine Schmitz curve, the second part of this double left-hander. This is the moment you leave the Grand Prix circuit and you go into what you describe, Jackie Stewart described, as green hell. It's up and down, it twists, very short lines of sight as well. It's really tricky circuit. The trickier, the better.
0: We'll have a full grid rundown of the 161 cars for you. No, of course, we're not going to.
2: John Palmer
0: flinched for a moment as I said that, and Tim Graham in London getting the grid bread ready for us on RS1. They've allowed the fans, now this is interesting, this is different, they've allowed the fans only to the guardrail. Normally they would be at the white line on the track. I've not seen that in all the years that we've been coming here. There are a little further around the hats and back, there are people. This is unparalleled in world motorsport. The fans at the side of the track, I think that there might be guests there, actually. I think that's a guest experience, and there's a few people there with media. I'm a bit disappointed they haven't let everybody back down onto the track. And this, by the way, that's out on the circuit now is 50-odd cars. The first group of three groups that will start at 3 minute intervals. That's the other thing that's different.
1: You almost need to say it again. There are so many elements. If someone is watching or listening to this for the very first time, they're going, you what? You can stand trackside? The last people that time people got that close was the early Mexican Grand Prix at Mexico City in the 60s, and that wasn't something that was a good thing. It's more like a rally stage. These people, of course, we moved back, but you can imagine people in insurance offices around the world going, breathing in deeply. But, you know, this is something that's been proved it works, and what an opportunity for all these fans.
0: And it is one of the things that I realise we're in the Eiffel, so what I'm about to say now sounds really odd, but the Nürburgring 24 Hours could only possibly run the way it is in Germany.
1: Correct.
0: That there is a mentality, a respect, a group mentality from all of the fans here that is, we know what our part is, the drivers know what their part is, the officials and everyone else know what their part is. And those are not necessarily hard drawn lines, it's just expectation. And even without all those marshals there, the first called the race in 2007, in June 2007. And I couldn't believe, I thought, well, we're not going to get the start off here. There's, you know, 15,000 people standing on the track at Hattenbach. And in fact, as soon as the second and third group had gone through, those people were back.
1: They take instruction. They realise it's a privileged place to be. I mean, a massively. And also, the feedback to the drivers, just saying, hey, you know, this is a festival for the drivers. They're going, I've got something coming up. But they bank that thought, and as they proceed around the 25 kilometre lap, of course there aren't people all the way around in front of the barriers, but they are all around pretty much behind the debris fencing in their own encampments, and still the batches of cars that leave the grid, three batches, bear in mind 160 plus cars. It is a gargantuan event.
0: We have lost a couple of cars, most notably the one that was being followed and has been mourned the most was the GT Racing Porsche with the all-female crew. That car in the first competitive session of the week in contact with the number 900, that was number 146 from memory, in contact with the number 900 Black Falcon Porsche. Unfortunately, the GT racing car had to be withdrawn. The 900 car has come back in another form because it was a whole new car. They sought permission for and were granted to change the chassis, effectively put a replacement car in. We've also had a BMW, the bright orange BMW that had a big hit just after Flugplatz heading up the hill. Was that yesterday? Yes, I think it was. It seems like we've been here a week already. Oh, that's because I've been here a week already. And that car has disappeared. I think that was the 556. Again, I'm doing...
1: That's vaguely close.
0: I apologise if I've just panicked everybody. A truly international event, a global event. Hello to all of those of you in Australia, where it's 10:30 p.m. In parts of Australia, and the GT Hub Discord and Racing Tribe WEC Discord groups who follow our broadcasts in sound and vision around the world, going the opposite direction in time. Hello to those of you in the United States. It's pre-dawn in California, and Kaima Hoffman is up with the coffee, getting him through this one as well. It's at RSL underscore studio, and the hashtag is RSLN24, and we've also started a WhatsApp collective group as well. Hello to John Mayer in the USA. There'll be a lot of you listening at the moment in the US. It's racer.com are showing the early part of the race, I know. And I realise that's behind a paywall, but we're free for the audio on RS1. Johnny Palmer, the amount of work that goes in by everybody here, we always say in a race it takes a village. When it comes to that big 24 hour, it's several villages and a small town as well. And just simply getting around to see all the cars, get the cars scrutinised, 600 and plenty drivers to be briefed, cars that are as different as the Lamborghinis at front, and a fan favourite you heard cheers there, that is for the Dacia Logan, which is back, the number 300 car. It wasn't the slowest qualifier, has had a five grade place penalty for a U-turn at the Caracciola Carousel. And I want to pay tribute here, JP, as well, to our colleagues at Nürburgring TV and the production staff, because just simply doing this nowadays wouldn't have been possible to this level of coverage. We've got two driver's eye cameras in cars this year as well, and those are legitimate cameras embedded in driver's helmets, not GoPros stuck on the outside, which are illegal and will get you fined and black flagged. I mean, incredible coverage, incredible organisation, top to bottom, even just getting people car parked this morning.
2: And bear in mind that the weather's not been great in the week either, so in order to get camping vehicles, vans, trailers into the right place, first of all, that's an undertaking in itself. I don't think how many cameras are actually in use around here. I'm sure there's a document somewhere that stipulates precisely how many lenses are focusing in on the racetrack, but we have helicopters covering bits where the ground cameras are not. Drones are all the rage these days, and I'm sure there'll be a fair bit of drone coverage either live or fed back in to witness the opening laps at a later stage. Also, the intervention crews who have to deal with not only picking up cars that might have had a breakdown or a prang, they're having to repair barriers whilst the race continues around them. Yes, okay, they're limited to 120 kph and 60 kph, the code 120s and 60s that will just neutralise the race, but only locally, because if you've got a segment of barrier that's a few metres that needs to be replaced, why not still go racing on the rest of the 24 kilometres of this racetrack? And that, again, is down to the well-disciplined drivers who have to go through a process to earn their ring permit and to understand, from an official's point of view and a track worker's point of view, what is trying to be achieved. And also, you know, the orchestration of getting some crowd, yes, they might be guests, but crowd towards the very edge of the track on this long rolling lap to a safe location by the time we're racing again in about 20 minutes' time. Well, less than that for the start-finish line. They'll be round here in about another 15 minutes.
0: For those that aren't aficionados or endurance racing fans around the world, the top story is quite obviously Max Verstappen coming here as a Nürburgring 24-hour rookie, because it is his first time here, although he's done a couple of NLS races. For everyone who has been here before and who knows this race, the quality of the field up and down that SP9 class, the weather conditions, the tyre selection, and the front of the field, it is an open tyre formula, and there are at least, I think, four different tyre manufacturers in SP9. Across the field, I think there's double figures. I think I've counted 11. If you have more than that, please let us know. But all this week, it's been not just battling your competitors, you expect that, not just battling the clock for qualifying, not even battling the mighty green hell of the Nürburgring Nordschleife. But Mother Nature has decided to stick her oar in, and every 5 minutes we've had a change of weather.
1: I was going to say, in her many, many forms, it's been sometimes as low as 3 degrees. What do you want when you've got a wet track? It's already a little bit tricky. How greasy is it? You don't know. And then there's a little covering of hail as you get to, I don't know, somewhere like the Carousel, where you've got that steeply banked left-hand corner, and the drivers, don't forget, don't get a lot of time, because with these long laps, you don't get many point times you pass each of the corners. You might go out 4 laps if you're lucky. That's merely, let's think, about 680 corners to be knitted in, maybe slightly more. But brilliant sights here as the cars go around. The fans all around the circuit. Some have been here since the start of the week. They're not campsites. These are edifices that get built. They get more and more elaborate. They're multi-story. Some even have their own hot tubs. They know how to camp here.
0: It is sold out, in inverted commas. And I say that because the grandstands are sold out. The tickets that are available have all gone. All the weekend tickets went a while ago. You couldn't walk up this morning and buy a ticket. There were some single day tickets for Thursday and Friday. However, we never know how many people there are here, because there are so many ways to get close to the track through the forests. We've heard stories of people on four-wheelers trekking for half an hour, on foot, on mountain bicycles, on trail bikes to get close to the track. It's an incredible place to come and to watch. And it is a big, there's no doubt it's a big crowd. And there were a lot of people coming in very, very early this morning. We've had a couple of great support races, both with classic cars practice and qualifying session in a race, should I say, for the historic racing cars. We had a 3-hour race yesterday with 150 odd cars for what used to be called the young timers. Right now, it's the start of the race here that is very emotional. It's different to say Le Mans or Daytona or even the CrowdStrike Spa 24, which all tend to look towards the end. It's the opportunity for fans to get to the white line at the edge of the track. And I'm pleased now to see that at other parts of the circuit, further into the track than the hats and back, they have been properly allowed close to the circuit, as tradition absolutely demands.
1: Yeah, people, they haven't just gone to the trackside and then walked down the bank. These people have carted their gear up banks, through forests, got to the trackside. That you have to work really hard, but the affection they have, and it's an experience. We know these drivers are going to be unleashed. Three grids of cars, 160 cars coming to play. The first moment of jeopardy is always the opening lap. Thank goodness it starts on the wider expanses of the Grand Prix circuit before it turns left into the Nordschleife. But just remember, very early in this race, we'll have the fastest of the cars from the front of the first group of cars that have been released, catching the slowest cars who've been released from the back of the third. And then, well, that's when the pack splits up.
0: Touring Mars underlining that anyone can get trackside if you get to the right point early enough. I was trackside at Steilstrecke last year after a kind marshal told me to be there at least 2 hours beforehand. It was well worth the wait. That's the kind of dedication. This track, well over 140 corners, 25.3 kilometres, so over 16 miles when you add on pretty much the full Grand Prix circuit. One point that was made this morning in the warm-up coverage that you guys were doing, and I was listening, I think it was Braddis that made the point that I think goes towards the respect we were talking to and the joy that this event brings from the people who come here. By 5 o'clock, 2 hours after the race on Sunday, and certainly by 10 o'clock on Monday morning, you would not know that there'd been anybody in the campsites.
1: No, it's absolutely extraordinary. You can see them wheeling away. They actually start unpacking with about 2 hours to go. Others just put it onto the back of their flatbed, which they accidentally took trackside. It is phenomenal. We talked about respect to the
0: litter.
1: Fans. No litter. The whole place is cleared. Right, grey clouds, but broken grey sky, and the cars, for the last time at slow speed, going along the Duttinger Höhe. This is the creme de la creme of the GT3 world scene, one of five rounds that form the Intercontinental GT Challenge. This is the second. It kicked off in Bathurst. Plenty more to come. But first, the mere 24 hours here at the Nürburgring.
0: We haven't talked about the grid, Johnny. We've mentioned the two cars at front, but the variety and the quality through the top six rows that battled out yesterday. And that isn't even half of the SP9 GT3 field. How did the lineup?
2: 49 cars had a chance to get into the final top qualifying session. We already had five there prior to the whole of the week because of good success in NLS and Nürburgring qualifier races. beyond the two Lamborghinis that lock out the front row. You've got Chris Haase, who's back into third place after that spin coming out of the Goodyear Carrera in his Audi R8. He shares with Alex Sims and Ben Green. Alongside that is the Mercedes of Danny Junkadea to start the number three car in the Verstappen Racing and Windward Racing prepared Mercedes. Then Ferrari with the 45 car started by Thomas Neubauer. Then Maximilian Paul, who's been a real standout. Didn't quite expect the Lamborghini from Conrad to be as quick as it's been so far, but it starts in sixth place ahead of Frank Stippler's Ford Mustang, number 64, and Kevin Estra will take the opening stint in Grello. They're celebrating 10 years of that iconic livery. Augusto Farfus in the number one BMW, defending champions from last year's race. David Pittard in the number 47 Mercedes. I have an answer for you regarding the 67 Ford that was put to the back of this first grid. Not all the drivers listed completed minimum of two laps in qualifying one, two, or three.
0: 2006 ADAC Ravenol, 24 hours of the Nürburgring, the 54th running of the twice around the cup classic endurance. Four GT3 cars at the front of the field, live and free around the world. Take a deep breath, this might be the last time you get to have one for a whole day. 24 hours on the clock, the action is about to get going. Bruce Jones, John Hindhoff, and taking us to the start, Johnny Palmer.
2: So they've got to be through the grid hatchings, remember, otherwise they may be done for a penalty for not being in position. And this is all about patience, because the natural thing is to get onto the loud pedal very, very early, but the red lights are still being displayed, as you can see, and then it's only when those lights go out and they cross the start line that you can begin to get going. The Lamborghinis now do burst into life, and it's a much better start from Marco Mappelli in the Schaffler sponsored car, the green and white machine, to get the jump on the Red Bull, the version, the 84 car on the inside line. And here now for a nibble around the outside is Danny Junkadea in the number three Red Bull Mercedes. The Red Bull cars are actually making contact with one another through the second portion of the Haug hook. Also a hold up right in the mid pack as well. I feared that around about the lower 20s. So let's hope that everyone has got through, as now starting to lose positions is the Audi. Because the Conrad Lamborghini, which has been started by Maximilian Paul, is up to fourth position. So Chris Haase, maybe with that mistake on the rolling lap ringing in his ears, dropping to fifth, make that sixth, because very late on the brakes is Kevin Estra in the Grello Porsche. He's up to fifth. Can it be one better as it's nose to tail ahead of him between Mercedes and Lamborghini? Out of the Goodyear Carrera for the first time, and a spin for the Rover Racing BMW. Further back now, is that the 99 BMW? I think the one of Farfa's got through. It is the sister 99 car which has been left at the back of the field of SP9.
0: And one of the Fords, I think it was Frank Stittler, jumped out of line before we got to the start line. The start line itself has been moved closer to the first corner this season in all of the NLS races, and that's happened again here. It remains to be seen whether that will attract a penalty. I've got IMSA regulations in my mind, not necessarily the ones here this week. A huge sideways moment for the second Lamborghini, the Red Bull Abt car, and that blown a tyre. Left rear tyre's gone as they were coming out of the S's, dive straight into the pit lane before going out onto the Hatzenbach. If that had happened one corner later, they would have had 15 miles around the Nürburgring Nordschleife, and that would have put a dent in their hopes.
1: So that was our pole starter, Mirko Bortolotti. I'll tell you why Christopher Haase fell back. He got too close just before the lights flicked to green to the car in front and had to come off the power, whereas Danny Junkadea, who's now up into second place in that number three Verstappen.com Mercedes. Here comes Mirko Bortolotti from the glory of two Lamborghinis on the front row. Contact, rear puncture, but thank goodness, you're quite right, John. Had he gone another couple of metres, if he'd been on the Nordschleife, it would have been a disaster.
2: We also haven't revisited the contact that was made at the first corner. I'm pretty determined that the rear left of the Lambo got nerfed by the front of the Mercedes, but I think that's what's finished off the tyre for sure at the end of the Grand Prix lap. But had it already been compromised?
0: That was a set of soft compound Michelins going on not only multi-tyre companies, but multiple tyre choices. It'll be two or three slick compounds, cut slick and a wet, should the expected rain actually arrive. Cars heading out up the hill and over the rise second group of cars. So that was a good enough race, by the way. Here's the middle part of the grid. The second of three parts. This is all of the Porsche Cup cars coming across the line. The two Mulner racing cars towards the front of that. And they just got slightly out-fumbled going down into the first corner. Not quite as many 911 Cup cars as we've had in the past here, but still a very handy field. And expect to see those cars somewhere in the maybe the top 30, maybe even the top 20 by the time we get to 3 o'clock tomorrow. Another one of the irregularities here, but it's sensible. Those cars have started 3 minutes behind the first car that went across the line.
2: Tim Sherbart then leads them for Mulner Motorsport. Also in there is Manuel Metzger in the AT2 lead. So they're not all from Cup 2, but Manuel Metzger started the 632 Black Falcon Team Fanatec car. Off the road already is the 320. That's one of the four motors concept cars that's going to struggle to get back on because nobody's going to give him a space. It's not like pulling up to a T-junction and hoping that one will give way. Another AT2 car for Henrik Boleslav, and he does get going now. Also in that lead gaggle was the sister Mulner car of Moritz Kranz to start, Luca Rettenbacher for Santé Royale Racing Team, and Philip Hamprecht in the RPM, the Tracy Krohn car for RPM Racing.
0: So when we get to the end of the first lap for everybody, the times will be reset. So the third group goes through 6 minutes behind the leaders. They won't be 6 minutes down on the timing. It's very clever. So that's why some of these cars will get up. It's as if they all started together, but clearly we couldn't do that. My eyes did not deceive me, and the Group 1 start is under investigation. I saw a number of people breaking ranks early on. I think one was Frank Stittler in the Ford GT. It was down to the fact, as you said, Bruce, that at the front of the field, there were a couple of people who just mistimed their application of the throttle, then had to come off or indeed brake.
1: It's the anticipation. You're trying to second guess in the field that's so close together in terms of qualifying. Big point for Mirko Bortolotti. Pole starter came in for those tyres, but I think he got out before the second pack of cars was released, so he just managed to buy himself some time.
0: Estra up to third place already in Grelo. This is the 10-year anniversary of Grelo for Manti, that colour scheme. 20-year anniversary of their first victory and 30-year anniversary of the first outing and the formation of that. Daniel Hunkadea is looking back at Kevin Estra, Marco Mappelli then, Hunkadea, Estra, Maxi Paul, Chris Haaser for the Share of Sport BMW with the brilliant bright white wheels that does make it look like a Tamiya RC car. I think that is absolutely superb. Then it's the Realized Condor Ferrari in sixth, just the one Ferrari in the race. Then KCMG with David Pittard, the 47 black, white and blue AMG. The best of the Mustangs is Frank Stippler. Stippler in eighth in the 64 car. Top 10 made up by Nicky Team in the Valkenhorst Aston Martin Vantage, the number 34 car, and Adam Christodoulou started the Pro Sport Racing Mercedes AMG GT3, the number 26. Here's the third set of cars to come across the line. I feel like one of those infomercials, but wait, there's more.
2: And you've got BMW 240i's then heading these off. Moran Gott in 195, the black and orange car, and Yannick Fubrich in the 650. They are both from the same class. They run on a control tyre as well. But then in behind, what you can't see is the Porsche Cayman of Alex Müller. And he now darts to the left-hand side. You've got the another BMW for Aldrin Opran and Bastian Arend in a 911. It's a real collection of all sorts of things that make up start group three, and five abreast, I would say, going into the Haug Hook. And one car really didn't get away too well at all, so almost nose-to-tail contact. Forget about track limits on this first run through the Haug Hook. You're kind of forgiven if you even left the complex and have to check back in again, which some did, as these mainly BMWs, actually. There's an Audi TCR car creeping through as well. VW Sirocco sitting right in the middle, a Cayman as well.
0: So yeah, that Sirocco was put to the back of a group, actually. They had some infraction earlier on in the weekend.
2: There's made super good progress, yeah.
0: The Super GR also in the mix there. In some ways, Bruce, this group of cars, maybe more than any other, certainly Group 2 and Group 3, really encapsulates the actions at the front with the pro drivers, and there's plenty of it as the Lamborghini goes past Kevin Estre for third position. Wow, that was the Franz Conrad Maxi Paul going through. I think they traded a little bit of vinyl there, and that's the Winward Racing car right in front. So all three of them, second, new, third, and fourth, trailing the white.

0: Kera, then the Mercedes. And again, this is wonderful mix. Lamborghini, Mercedes, Lamborghini, and you work on down through Porsche, Audi, Ferrari, Mercedes, Ford. That's what GT3 racing is all about.
1: More than 70 camera feeds for the TV broadcast this year. That includes the drones, the onboards, the trackside, and the heli cameras. Over 80 kilometres of cables, including a complete fibre loop around the Nürburgring Nordschleife. Another car in Streifstadt. No, that is one of the course vehicles, which caught me out. That's one of the Cupra Formentor VZs that are used as the course vehicles. So they've been having a look at something and are now pulled back in. Mapelli then, in that car that I likened to a sweetie from my youth, the Pacer, the Chewy Pacer suite, or the Condor Airlines colours as well. It's been a good opening lap from Mapelli. It's not as if he's pulled away massively, JP, but at least he's able to pick his own lines and he's not worried about somebody right up his tailpipes.
2: Well, 3 seconds after one lap of the Nordschleifer is a huge bonus. Nyukade is far more concerned about the whereabouts of Maximilian Paul, who's now got into third position courtesy of Kevin Estra's toe, that hole in the air that the Porsche was punching. Here are the cars that were going way too early and getting out of line. So as I mentioned, you've got to go right through the grid hatchings as if it were a standing start, but the jump happened a lot before the red lights went out. Now, was there contact between the two Red Bull sponsored cars, Mercedes into Lamborghini? It was minimal, wasn't it? And possibly as dinged a dive plane on the front of that Mercedes, but that can be assessed during the first pit stop, which will arrive, by the way, as late as 7 laps into this opening stint. But some might choose to pit on lap 5 or 6. You're not allowed to refuel an SP9 car until you reach the end of lap 5. Let's just listen to hear whether there's any contact between Mercedes number 3 and the Lambo.
1: Yeah.
2: Yeah, there definitely was.
1: And that's the tyre that got punctured,
2: well,
1: Johnny.
2: Exactly.
1: Yeah.
2: That was my
1: thought.
2: That's
1: all it needs.
2: So it wasn't necessarily the run over the kerb at the Vidal chicane, but it's a dive plane into fresh, soft rubber and unheated rubber as well at that point. Meanwhile, the Bilstein Mercedes. Now, how did the BMW spin, the number 99 car of Dan Harper? That, I think, was all on his own. Just a tad wide coming out of the Goodyear Kera. He got a wheel up on that high kerb, maybe just into the gravel, and the car rotated on him. This is further back in the SP9 opening group for Julian Rea and Mauro Engel, starting 25th in the number 80 Ravenel car. There was contact. There was contact. It was 3-1 not going on the exit of the hairpin, Bruce.
0: Yeah, the Porsche was the one in the middle, and that was the one that actually pivoted Dan Harper around. The Northern Irishman was just up on the kerbing, the point at which the car is vaguely unweighted, and then just a little tip on the rear was round it went. But, you know, I expected 3x3 contact into the opening corner, so the fact they got through about 6 corners to get down to the Goodyear Kera means they were doing a decent job. But Marco Mapelli, he's grabbed his moment with one hand, and the replay there just showing the puncture setting in for Mirko Bortolotti just as he was about to turn on out of the chicane. Luckily, he could dive to his right and come around. There's the crew suddenly going, right, we're needed. Didn't think we'd be needed for quite some while, but for Bortolotti from the pole starting car, what a disaster. And again, that high up shot, it means the tyre was going down, and he really was lucky nobody was on his right-hand side there, because then he couldn't have turned across the track.
2: Well, I think Maximilian Paul had seen him, but Kevin Estra hadn't necessarily, because he was blinded by the Lamborghini. So there's Bortolotti trying to get in. You've got Estra. He had to wait for both of them, 2 abreast, to go past him on the right-hand side before the way was clear into pit road.
1: It was coming out of that penultimate corner on the Grand Prix circuit, the left-hander. I saw him spinning up that wheel, and I thought he was going to spin across traffic. It was a masterful piece of driving to catch that car and then to have the presence of mind to get that car into the pit lane. The number 40 BMW E89 Z4, this is one of the 2013 cars that are back. It's Peter Pusifak behind the wheel of this car. There's a couple of them in the race, and that car is smoking from the back. This is the Volker Strychek driven car as well. I can say that with some certainty because we've got the flap, flap, flap of the foxtail on the aerial. And those of you who know a little bit about this race will know that Volker has, many years ago, turn of this century, he was head of the Opel Performance Centre, OPC. I worked with him back in the UK as we're into traffic already. And he kept the mantle racing for a very long time in this race as the

0: bright green and white Lamborghini goes through. That's the leader of the race going through, threading the eye of the needle, and somehow Marco Mappelli has managed to get through there. He's under pressure now from Danny Hunkadea, who's flashing his lights in the Red Bull liveried AMG behind him. This is the problem. Traffic giveth, traffic taketh away. It's taken away that 3 seconds, Johnny Palmer, that Marco Mappelli had at the end of the first lap. These cars that he's passing are still on their first lap, let's not forget.
1: Yeah, and second lap for the SP9, so they've caught the tail enders. Remember, oh, which side do we go? It says Marco Mappelli. I tried to the outside, then realised the car in front he was trying to lap was going to go wide, and trying to do the Italian a favour, heading up to Brunchen. This is a famous spot for fans to come here on public days, actually,
0: Super
1: to see
0: S3 incidents. The little red car.
1: Yes.
0: This looks like a police chase, particularly from the helicopter. It's as if...
1: They're all the police with those blue lights flashing in the windscreen.
0: Marco Mappelli's nicked that green and white Lambo, and everyone else is chasing him.
2: It is astonishing, but you have to be super, super patient. And just remember, the job, if you're seeing this, you've never seen multi-class racing before, this is the problem. The speed differential is enormous, but it's not the job of the drivers of the slower cars to get out of the way. They just have to hold their line. And you saw a bit of guesswork there from Marco Mappelli. Do I go right? No, I've got to go left. But it's his job. Oh, and a little mistake there from Danny Hunkadea. He dropped back a little bit. Maxi Paul went, thank you very much. I will be going through.
1: That's how you lose two places, though, Bruce. Two wheels on the dirt. Hunkadea had lost all his momentum. And, of course, they're queuing up right behind him. This is the fifth-placed Christopher Haase. But, yeah, the Mercedes just kicked up a bit of dirt, lost all its traction, and through went Kevin Estre and Maximilian Paul.
2: Yeah, you just... One little blink. So our race leader, Marco Mappelli, is here. He's shaping up which right side to go. And then at that moment, he thought, I might get round it. There wasn't an outside to conjure another phrase. Maxi Paul in straight past him. Kevin Estre too. And so Danny Hunkadea, who'd driven such a good opening lap, is suddenly going, great, but it will come back. But the Mercedes for now just losing position. But what an incredible overhead shot of Marco Mappelli going between two of the back markers who were minding their own business. There was, if he'd had any wider door mirrors, they'd both be gone now.
0: And the thing is that all of these drivers are having their own battle for class and or overall positions. More than 20 classes in the nearly 160 starters that we had here. And let's remind ourselves, we're coming to the end of the second lap. We've had nearly 17 minutes of racing. We've said this all week. I'm saying it again for those of you just joining us. This, you have to cleanse your mind of everything. Already people coming into the pit lane from groups 2 and 3, the cars that are off the back of group 1 that have already done it, we had somewhere over 20 cars who have to serve a stop and hold penalty from anything from 30 to 45 to a minute, 30, 45 seconds to a minute for indiscretions, mostly speeding offences in the earlier sessions. They all had to do that at the end of their first racing lap. The problem being there, Johnny, is that there's some people were peeling off from groups 2 and 3. You had the front of the race with tyres up to temperature and pressure racing through them as they were turning right and drifting right to get into the pit lane to serve their penalties.
1: That's why those that know their way around this place, when they're coming out of Tiergarten and Hohenrein, they find a car that's a little slower than them and they'll deliberately go to the left of it. You cannot be trapped on the right for fear of a car coming into pit lane and you being taken with it, basically. By the way, there is a rule about pitting this early on in an SP9 car that you can't fuel before the end of the fifth lap. You can come in to fix stuff, though, for fixing damage. And if it's a pit stop like that, you don't have to adhere to the minimum reference time either. We'll talk a lot about minimum pit stop reference times because it's not like a Formula One pit stop where you can pit as quickly as you wish. If you're fueling, you're dictated by the clock, but nevertheless they're still pretty quickly in and out of pit road as this steady stream of GT3, or as they call here, SP9 cars, work their way off the Grand Prix track and through Sabine Schmidt's curve for the third time. And a big gap growing now between the second place car from Conrad, their Lamborghini, and third place Kevin Estre.
0: Do you remember when I said take a deep breath? Let's just remind ourselves that we are only on lap 3 of a race that is going to stretch through the German countryside. This is more like the dawn of motor racing, the dawn of the automotive era. you are travelling through around little villages and towns. The weather is going to play a part. Now, the mileage would probably take us from here to Paris and back on the country roads around here. We just happen to be going in a circle. But I always get the feeling here, Bruce, that what we are looking at is something that's more akin to those early long-distance point-to-point road races.
2: It does seem incredibly primal. These early laps are so, so difficult for all the cars in the field, from the slowest cars in the lowest class to the fastest in the fastest class, the SP9 class, because, of course, when they catch that third grid of cars from this 160-car field, the first time they catch them, they are nose to tail. And every subsequent time they catch them, they're a little bit more spread out. So it's so critical. And that move we saw from Marco Mappelli not long after the carousel, diving between two other drivers who are minding their own business, and they can easily get put offline. And if you get a top-running, front-running car clattering into a car from any other classes, they will be come down, you know, they'll have the weight of the law come down on them. They've been given considerable driver briefing. They have to work, get their ring permit to be allowed to compete in this race, to show they're capable of mastering the Nürburgring, mastering keeping out of the way. But it is a time of enormous jeopardy. What I'm looking for is not wanting, but looking for when the umbrella's going to start coming up in the crowd. We do have a rain cloud over each of the 24 hours of this race. For now, we'll take the surface being dry, but it's not going to stay this way.
0: With apologies to those of you who know all of the rules and regulations, we accept that there's a lot of people, just like the Le Mans 24 Hours, this might be the only Nürburgring race that you will watch all year for a variety of different reasons. JP, you mentioned the SP9s can't pit before lap 5 for service.
1: For fuel.
0: Yeah.
1: Fuel. You can for service.
0: Yeah, you can for, sorry, for fuel service is what I was about to say. So if you've got an issue or you want to change a set of tyres if it started rain or whatever,
1: yeah,
0: that you can do. You can even change a driver. But what you can't do is put the fuel hose in. At lap 5, the choice is whether you come in or not. It tends to be 7 or 8 laps on the first stint, and then 8 laps subsequently, sometimes 9 if there's a lot of code 60s.
1: Yes.
0: Come back to that in a moment. But, again, a vagary of this particular race is that the pit stop times change depending on how long you've been out on the circuit. We'll come back to that in a moment, as the Falcon number 44 Porsche, which at the moment is deciding that it wants a little place there, 14th at the moment, and looking at the back of Marco Wittmann's number 77 Schubert Motorsport BMW, that seems to have resolved itself. So I'll go back to that point, Johnny, and you've got all the numbers there, because in that first stint, there's a different mandatory stationary time, or pit lane time, should I say, to the seconds and subsequent stops.
1: I'm expecting for a first stint for cars to come in after 5 laps, 6 laps or 7. No one can do 8 because they've already done a formation lap, yes, at slow speed, but that first stint won't be more than 7 laps, and then that sets your rhythm probably for the rest of the race. 8 laps, 8 laps, 8 laps all the way through to, well, 2 o'clock tomorrow afternoon, depending on how well you've back timed it. The two Lamborghinis that lead this race have found one another,
0: well,
1: again, by the way. No, what I'm saying is,
0: sorry, yes,
1: the 8
0: yes,
1: laps stints carry through till
0: yes,
1: 2.
0: Yes, yes.
1: And then how many laps will it be to finish?
0: Yes.
1: That's the big question.
0: The
1: how much fuel do you have left in? Because it's not automatically going to be 8 laps to the finish, but you'll be back timing 2, 3 o'clock for sure. And then we switch to a different table.
0: Of course we do.
1: Folks, because the final 69 minutes of this race are determined by when the chequered flag is. So from the point of view pitting to when the chequered flag is, that is a sliding scale, but I'm not getting into that now. It's 3:20 in the afternoon.
0: We'll talk about that tomorrow. You may say, hang on a minute, why do you have to have a mandatory fuel stop? Just let them get on with it and the best teams will do the best pit work. There's two reasons. One, it's a very busy pit lane. Again, like nowhere else, we have, for the most part, 5 or 6 cars in all of the pit boxes. So you are sharing with other people and other teams. Sometimes you'll be coming in together, you'll try not to. If you're working in the pit garage, you will be working around other people if they have had issues. There's one box that only has 4 cars in. It has the Dupre S3 Audi, it has one of the BMW 325 class cars, and it has the 2 Winward cars, the AMG cars, in as well. So that's a difficulty. The other thing is, and please just go with me on this if you haven't seen this before, the fueling here is not like you see in other endurance races. This is not your clamp on, in and out quick drop, big high reservoir of fuel. This is a pistol grip fuel, basically fuel pump like you would see at your local fuel service station. Total Excellium, 100% renewable fuel, and there is one for each pit box. Used to be one between two when I first started coming here. So that's potentially, you've got to work out with the other five cars who gets it. And the reason, going back to that reason for that mandatory pit stop time, it's impossible, Bruce, to get all those fuel pumps to fill at exactly the same rate.
2: No, entirely. Ever has been the case. But there is a certain sort of, I don't know, we call it a law of likelihood, but simply it's amazing, astonishing. You're talking about six cars in a garage, two by two by two, so three rows of them. The number of times some pit garages are empty and others have got up to three of the cars being worked in. Still a very cramped environment. So it's something that is equal for absolutely everybody, but it's something that is such a fact. I don't think these are enormous garages. Like you'd have a Formula One pit lane, whereas you've got one car per garage and loads of space to work around. These are very, very crowded. But there will be spinners, and let's throw one into the mix at the moment. But early in the race, when the front runners are coming through, you have to wait your time to rejoin, just needing to focus in on the number. But skid marks across the track. But again, gap in the traffic and... oh gosh, there we are, the absolute final corner. The right to the left. Close. And a little, is that a Seat coming in? I think it is, but anyhow. Did he jump? Was it pushed? Don't forget, of course.
0: He's going to be pushed.
2: Oh, he's going
0: to. I'm afraid. And that is.
2: It's one of the Mustangs, I think.
0: Stippy, I think that, in the yellow. And that. That's 64. Was that the 64?
2: That yes, is Frank Sindbergen. He was running in 8th place overall. He had been quite close the tail of Thomas Neubauer's realised Condo Racing Ferrari, but that's certainly pegged him back. And
1: it's a little Opel Corsa.
2: Corsa, not a Seat, I beg your pardon.
1: Yeah, no, I was struggling myself, in truth, from that high camera, but the Opel Corsa, a Volker Strychek again.
0: He's
1: seen a couple of cars.
0: Yeah.
1: I don't know whether the Foxtail's being carried on the 380, the Scuderia Avus AV Opel Corsa GS line. It didn't need to pit, or at least Volker, he had a short moment to try and work out whether he needed to pit, but he's pulled away from the scene. That all happened at Hohenrein. And has it done any damage to Frank Stippler's HRT Ford Mustang number 64, as you say? He was right behind Thomas Neubauer, but has lost places potentially because of that. The leaders are still absolutely together, and as they scrap amongst themselves, to a degree, I did wonder whether Maximilian Paul might have tried something into Tiergarten at the end of the previous lap. But although they're not actually team cars, one is a Red Bull team apt, one is the Conrad Racing, or Franz Conrad entered Lamborghini Huracan, but obviously both want a good result for each other, for the Raging Bulls, and Maximilian Paul's not going to try anything stupid this early on. But Kevin Estra did an 8:15.5. That was a second faster than both of the Lamborghinis at the end of the previous lap, Bruce.
2: Yeah, his Porsche looking pretty punchy once it got onto that long, long return straight. The Dottinger Herr certainly caught the two of them in front, not caught onto their tail, but closed right in, and more to the point, dropped Danny Junkadea in the number three. Windward Racing Mercedes, always interesting. We'll go back to the point about balance of performance. Your car might be very quick in a straight line, but of course its average lap speed has to be balanced with other cars in the top class, so you'll be losing somewhere else. But certainly in a straight line, bear in mind these Porsches look very quick indeed, with every, even as they go through Flugplatz, again a fairly straight part of the circuit, that bright yellow and green Porsche is closing in. Now traffic a little Audi just in front of both of the Lamborghinis hauls them back in, so we're going to have the first three cars nose to tail, the two Lamborghinis, Marco Bappelli, Maximilian Paul and Kevin Estra. That's a second, looking down on the cars, that's a second from first through to third.
1: That looked like the TTS of, who's in that at the moment, Dirk Vlegels, all German lineup, including Wolfgang Haug in that 317 Audi TTS. And it's really concertina yet further, the top three cars who arrive at Adenauer Forst together. Again, across a lot of the paint and chalk markings, which means that grip there will be at a premium, particularly when it does start raining. And I say when rather than if, as now they go down towards the double left-hander at Metzgersfeld. Behind them, the Mercedes is still not that far away of Danny Junkadea. He was in the 8.17s at the end of lap three. Chris Haas, a share of Sport PHX, very much for company in a queue of four cars probably, including David Pittard's KCMG Mercedes, the 47, and the realised Condo Racing Ferrari of Thomas Neubauer. But the flat six in the background of Kevin Estra chasing these two Lambos down to Brightside.
2: Kevin seems quite comfortable using the curves. He always has been quite comfortable using the curves. The Lamborghini keeping it on the black stuff, keeping it smooth as well as they can. The fans all around this circuit just enjoying this outstanding action. But who is going to make the first blink? Your point, let's just talk a little bit about pit stops, if we may, Johnny. You pointed out they're not likely to come until lap five is the earliest, lap six is the next one around. But just that figure you have to put in your mind, it's eight laps, eight laps, eight laps if weather conditions are fine.
3: Correct.
0: And that's going to give you something over an hour. We'll be looking at just over an 8 minute lap, even through the traffic if it stays dry. So you're talking about 64, 65 minutes. And there's a touch from the Porsche that is right ahead of Nico Menzel. And that number five machine just banging into the back of the car ahead of it. And this is the championship, world championship battle for 21st and 22nd position that's going on at the moment. Gabriele Piana looking at the back of the Max Kreuzer Racing Audi R8, and sitting in behind them is Nico Menzel in the number 17 Dunlop car, and that is Dunlop Racing as they head to the bottom of the hill before they climb to the Caracciola Carousel, one of the signature corners. So many signature corners here. It is the one that is used in the logo. The concrete on the inside, originally a drainage ditch, till Rudolf Caracciola decided to use a rally trick that's become popular down through the years, and effectively ditch hooked it to get the car turned in and pulled round there. And subsequently, it was made wider and used part of the track. You can go around the top of there, many people do on track days, and even some of the record attempts that I've seen here don't drop right into there. It's like being getting your teeth rattled out on there, even in a quite softly sprung road car. Can't even imagine what it's like in a GT3 car, although has to be said the setup for these cars here is not going to be the same as the setup for that you would take to Spa-Francorchamps or even Bathurst or any one of the other great GT3 races around the world.
1: I'd like to see that incident again, actually, that involved Marcel Fugel, Gabriele Piana and Nico Menzel. There was something bouncing around on the track. Now, it was either a bit of car or, worse still, some local wildlife, but it came out of one car and into the next and into the next. I don't know whether it's done any damage to those three, but they're running in 22nd, 23rd and 24th position as we focus in at the moment on Chris Haas's chase to Danny Yukadea, the fourth place Red Bull sponsored Mercedes, which again takes off. Flansgarten's coming up.
0: Yeah.
1: In fact, we've been through there already. So Stefan Beloff-Effs and then the Schwalben Schranz, the second concreted area, the strip, which the race-leading Lamborghini and Marco Mappelli gets to now.
0: Well, Johnny, your wish is our command, thanks to our colleagues. So it's right at the bottom. It was indeed the strakes on the left rear of the Audi and the right front of that number five Porsche. So I think two different parts of two different cars. The Max Kreuzer 75 leading alternative technology car, the 75 Audi in 22nd position, and chasing them one of the SP9 top class cars, Gabriele Piana for Black Falcon in that gold and red machine. Just got a bit too close.
1: That was the second nibble, because the bit I'd seen coming off the car was at Brightside, and that was at the top of the hill across the Carl Kesselchen.
0: Yes.
1: So unless he's just continuing to nibble away at the back of that wheel arch on the Audi, as the Lambos are totally together again at Hohenrein. We've seen this lap after lap. Maximilian Paul will be working out, if anywhere, if his car is slightly faster than the Marco Mappelli car. Remember that the Lamborghinis across the board got an extra 5 kilos of weight in the latest balance of performance adjustment, and a slightly narrower restrictor by a massive half a millimetre. But that could take away from them 9 or 10 horsepower, which will obviously be crucial down the straight, and it's meaning that Kevin Estra could stick right with them.
0: Eighth to third for Estra, then back to fifth, now back up to third again. And for my money, that Porsche is just slightly reeling in the two Lambos at the moment, as we're probably halfway into the first stint, a new fastest lap in the B. In the BMW class, in the SPX class, is the BMW M Motorsport, a crowd favourite this year. An April Fool from 2025, made real by BMW M and Motorsport. The M3 Touring. This is the wagon. Everyone loves a fast wagon. And the number 81 car in 20th position leads SPX for cars that are GT3 adjacent in terms of their potential performance, but perhaps don't fulfil the other criteria of GT3, i.e. they don't quite fit in the homologation specifications. The HWA 190s are in there as well.
2: There should be just a special class for artistic enterprise, and certainly we're talking about the HWA cars. These are cars that are tributes, effectively, a modern iteration of the most extreme DTM racers, the 190s from the early 1990s. They are fantastic. The level of the engineering is astonishing. Looking at a replay of Julian Rea, he's in one of the two BMW Z4 GT3s. Throw yourself back in time. Oh, you don't want an Aston Martin stationary at the side of that point. You're forced towards the outside of the corner. Hal Cook, when we were using part of the circuit, there's a little cut through that we use with the NLS. Looking at various cars with damage, and again, you rattle the curbs too much, sometimes keeping out the way, and your Hyundai.
0: That's the 830 Hyundai. That is the leader, probably would have been the leader in TCR. They've made that category their own in the last few years. So that was a significant car. Before that, it was coming together from the high class racing car. With Anders Fjordback and Renato Motorsports Lamborghini, the 786, the bright yellow one, and that was down at the first corner. So plenty of action going on early, as we might expect. You thought I was joking when I said take a deep breath now, because you might not get one.
1: I've not taken one yet so far. That was Felipe Fernandez Laza stuck at Adenauer Forst in the 35 Wagenhorst Motorsport Aston Martin as well, because he's tumbling down the order with a very long sixth sector. Should normally take you about 37 seconds. It's taken him a minute, and he is still moving through the long sector seven. So whether that's a puncture or whether it was a full reset of the car required, but sitting on the inner curb there at Adenauer Forst is not a nice place to be.
0: Well, if
1: despite Marshall's waving yellows.
0: If he's in the sixth sector, he's got further than Adenauer Forst.
1: Now he has, but that was a moment from a few minutes ago.
0: I thought I might have drawn you down a rabbit hole rather than a foxhole.
1: Oh, very good, yeah.
0: Yeah, that's it, I did that.
2: You know, the Marshals, they have to transfer messages to all the drivers. Mm. This year we've got some amazing illuminated boards that they can use to back up, particularly good in the night. But what you need to know is how big is the risk around the corner when a yellow flag is being waved? Going to Adenauer Forest, you're already travelling with as much of a flow of speed as you possibly can, and to suddenly see a car sitting on the curbs just as you're going around a longish right-hander, it could be a left-hander either, but it's just such a tricky thing. You don't want to lose your flow. This is something that's been happening with the front-running cars when they reached the back of that third batch of cars. They didn't want in that flow to lose momentum. Who lost momentum? Danny Junkadeer. He was trying to make a move to go up into second place. Suddenly he's back down to fourth. So there are consequences, but if you were going around one at a time around this circuit, the flow of certain stretches, like from Bergwerk to Kesselton to Klostertal, it's flat, flat, flat, flat, carry your speed.
1: There is a jump start that has been issued to the race leader, Marco Mapelli. The 130 car went too early and is going to have to serve a time penalty of 32 seconds during its next pit stop. You can do the penalty serving and the service at the same time, but you have to stop at the penalty box, in this case for half a minute, just over, and then go down to the team. The other thing I wanted to mention is that it was Felipe Fernandez Laza, because he's had to come in at the end of lap four. That's awkward, because he can't fuel the car at this point. Yes, they can do a pit stop as quick as they like, because they're not dictated by the minimum pit stop reference time, but nevertheless, he's still not going to have he's going to have half a tank of fuel. Might be able to do another three laps or so, but that is all.
2: Just a quick point, 32. If you add 32 seconds to a race-leading car, that will put it down in 18th place. But it's going to be more than that. It's going to be 32 seconds at a standstill, plus the pit in, pit out. So let's call it a minute.
0: Yeah, but he can do that at his pit stop. So it isn't a stop and hold. He can come into the pits, wait for 32 seconds, get his service and then go. So, but yes, your point, it isn't just 32 seconds, but it's not an extra pit stop with nothing being done on it.
2: OK, but again, Johnny's pointed out when it can be served. It's not a point you can have a pit stop where you put in fuel, so he will be coming in extra time. But right now, let's enjoy his green Lamborghini leading. I did think he'd made a good start. Most of the point, I thought it was a poor start from... The sister Lamborghini, of course, the 84 car, didn't even go on off the Grand Prix circuit. That came in with a puncture. How much do you have Mirko Bortolotti's got to? Up to 41st place.
0: If I'm that team, if I'm Red Bull apt, I'm arguing the tot about that at the moment so that we can get to the end of lap five before he comes in. And then when he comes in, he can't take his service. So that's the job of the team manager right now. Other people who are moving up, Dan Harper, who had a little spin in the BMW that we saw in the middle of the pack on the Grand Prix circuit early on. Now 18 places up and side by side. Here was the contact. There was contact between the Conrad Lamborghini and the number 911 of Kevin Estra. That's the battle for second position, as Ucadeo is right in that fight as well. But now that frees Kevin Estra, Johnny Palmer, to get onto the back of Marco Mapelli, and that now Green versus Grillo at the front of the field for the race lead.
1: So the Schaeffler-sponsored Lamborghini, we know, is going to have to be pegged back by half a minute in their next pit stops. You could effectively come in at the end of this lap to put some fuel in the car, but that means it's a shorter fill because there's still fuel in there, remember, but it is a quicker pit stop than if you pit at the end of lap seven. But Kevin Estra is going to be fully concentrated on the exit here. This is going to be a brilliant way of measuring it, actually. How good is the speed of Maximilian Paul, who's now on the tail of Kevin Estra? And how good is Estra's ping out of Galgenkopf and down the Dottinger Hoor, where there are one or two back markers that you could sort of duck in and out of? No, that's too tight a gap, isn't it? Oh, they're going to maybe get a bit of side draft, though, from one of these red and black Cayman. So certainly Estra gets a tad close. Now he will pick up the toe from the next back marker. But here comes the Lamborghini. That straight line speed has been remarked by a number of drivers by the Lamborghini, not in that mark, by the way, as being, well, very, very good this weekend. Didn't quite have the real estate to get in front of the Frenchman Porsche, though, before Antonius Bucher. And what does Marco Mapelli do at the end of lap five? Will he come in? Will he stay out? He's over to the right, but he is going to tick off another lap. So five it is for all three of the front runners. They have two more chances to pit, I would say, lap six or seven. Otherwise, you'll be out of fuel if you risk an eighth lap. And almost Chevron formation down to the first corner. Again, the Lamborghini's very good on the brakes at Maximilian Paul. They're turning left just as fourth-place runner Danny Ucadeo is turning right in the first element of the Haug hook, and he's very much still got Christopher Haase for company, frantically flashing the lights as Ucadeo to make sure that the middle order cars have seen him.
2: I feel it's time we should just explain what the Haug hook is. If you're used to seeing Grand Prix at the Nürburgring, haven't had one for a while, you've got that long right-hander, and it goes through, suddenly goes to the left through turn two, and then you come down to a tight left and a more open right. That's the first four corners. No, we don't do that. We turn very quickly right, not fully right, and then cut through a gap in the barriers. So that is the Haug hook, and you rejoin effectively just before turn four. But that's a little feature of this element. A replay of the move Kevin Estra played. Unfortunately, Maximilian Paul in traffic just ran a little bit wide, and Kevin Estra is never a driver who's required a second invitation. Bush pushing his Grillo Porsche up into second place.
0: I just want to correct myself from something that I said earlier on. I called the number of the Hyundai Elantra, which was the 830. I think that might have been actually the 303 with the damage on the front, which is the SP4T car that's running the development engine in that car. It's still listed as an Elantra N1 RP with the other car in that class is the 302, so it might have been one of those two. My apologies.
2: OK, we'll see. Got to the end of lap five. Johnny called it perfectly. A lot of the cars from the top 10 coming to serve the pit stop. First chance in racing trim to see that fantastic BMW M3 Touring body shape. So they've come in. So they are. There we are. Estate car, not enough wheels. They'll stick some of those on and go back into the race. But they have blinked first, along with about 10 other front runners. But still out. The overall lead still in the hands of Red Bull Team Ab. But we know that Marco Mapelli in that number 130 Lamborghini has has got 32 seconds extra at a standstill at his pit stop. And the sister car that started equally with it on the front row, the pole-started car, fastest lap of the race to Mirko Bortolotti. He's up to 40th position. If he doesn't pit at the end of this lap, which I don't think he will, he'll get up towards the tail end of the top 20. He's again got the pace, but he must have some choice words inside his helmet for just picking up that puncture. Little clash with Danny Junkadea's Mercedes as they exited the Kalkuk on lap one.
1: Tidy overtake from Mauro Engel in the hastily repaired 80 Ravenel-sponsored Mercedes. He's now up to 10th, getting ahead of Tim Heinemann in the Falcon Motorsports Porsche.
0: In the pit lane for the Dürr McLaren, running in the Michael Schumacher tribute livery. The Bitburger blue and yellow. What's that,
2: B192? Blue and yellow, B194, okay. I think, or 5, actually.
0: But, right.
2: Hey, just big numbers.
0: It's the Schumacher tribute livery, anyway. That bit I got right. So a nice, comfortable, gentle, unrushed, unhurried pit stop. No need to run around like mad. Driver change going on.
2: Well, it was the driver with the most remarkable elements on the first lap. Mirko Bortolotti puncture just as he left the Vidal chicane, needed to turn sharp right across the traffic, found a gap, came in, got a replacement left rear tyre after that contact, went out, set the fastest lap of the race. He's out of the car. We'll yet to see who's clambered on board, whether it was Luca Engsler, the driver who set that pole position time, or Swiss racer Patrick Niederhauser. But you're quite right. These long, measured pit stops, all fine, but just frustration to be on the front row. You worked so hard in the three qualifying sessions to get, you know, to get away from all the trouble, and yet not the best of starts, and you've got a clatter. You get the puncture.
0: 195. That's right. Johnny found the pit, the press release. So the car sitting with no wheels on looks a bit bizarre. Just a bit further down, the bright red GT2 version of the KTM. Why was the car sitting with no wheels on? Were they wasting time? No, they were not, because they were leaving it till the very last moment that the pistol grip comes out and the fuel cap goes on, because those tyres have been heated in tyre blankets to 90 Celsius over about an hour and a half before they went onto that car. So there's residual heat even in the wheel, and that means that that car comes out with not totally up to temperature and pressure tyres, but at least there is some temperature in. Dacia Logan in for its first pit stop. Everything they do is leisurely.
2: They do, but...
0: Oliver Kreiser getting out of the car.
2: You know, it's the hero car, this one. It's the one that gets so much attention. Oh, are they putting diesel in by mistake? No, but again, it's just that element when you look at a simple fuel pump.
0: Yeah.
2: It just seems wrong. Not so wrong with the Dacia. You know, sort of, it's a bit more believable. But when you look at the front-running cars in SP9, that's the class for GT3 cars, it seems so. Are you really sure about this? But anyhow, equal for everyone.
0: Got a note from Felipe Fernando Leiza. Lost fuel pressure and coasted to a stop for a bit. I tried to reset it, but I think there was something else wrong as well. He's back to the pits, and the guys are checking the car to see if they continue. So that is the number 35 Aston Martin Vantage, the MR GT3 Evo.
1: Like I say, because he come in after only four laps, he can't put more fuel in it, not allowed to until the end of lap five. So if it is a fuel supply problem,
0: yes,
1: you can't send it back out again, because it's still going to have that issue. If it's a pickup, maybe it could be as simple as putting, you know, a brimmed tank in, or at least that would help them out, but the rules don't allow it. Now, down the hill towards Brunchen, it goes Christopher Haase. No, we're a bit further around than that, but chasing the Mercedes, Flatsgarten will be the next corner up as the green and white Lamborghini of Marco Mapelli, still carrying this penalty of 32 seconds, remember, but they'll serve that during its first fuel stop. Ice Curver, which is where Kevin Estra got ahead of Maximilian Paul a handful of laps ago, and the gap's coming down, actually, between the second of the Lamborghinis and Danny Junkadea in the Mercedes.
0: I like this tactic from Mapelli. He'll stay out as long as he can, because he is on a hot tyre on a car that's burning through fuel. All right, he's got to go through traffic here, but this is a circuit in these conditions with relatively cold air and track temperatures where staying out longer and getting the benefit of everything being up to temp and pressure and the driver in the groove, that might give you a performance advantage. He's going to have to lose that 32 seconds in the pits, but right now he's going well. Keep him out there.
2: Another element for that, John, he's also the first of the SP9 class cars coming through, so he's the one that flashes that's the lights, closes up super, super fast. When the other ones in behind in his train come through, a driver is often already out of position and therefore not necessarily where they need to be. But along the Dottinger they go, you go to a little drop, it stays flat, and then you move through another car. Well, there's representation on the screen, 130, that's our race leading car, Marco Mapelli. 32 second time penalty, but along the Dottinger, he's not having anyone else gaining on him.
0: So where did he jump? That's the question. The start line's further down. Still. Red light, still red light.
2: They went under the bridge, they couldn't see them.
0: Well,
2: they went under the gantry with the start light.
0: Next red light still on now, Green. So, oh, that was tight.
2: That was super tight.
0: And it was this is the new start line. This has caught them out. This is the new start line. Looking back from the first corner, it doesn't look like he's jumped at all. I was looking at the Mustang on the pit wall side, who jumped across to one side. There was a couple of cars, an AMG, that jumped on the right-hand side and broke the lines.
2: OK, so now he's in. In fact, I just thought at the time that Marco Mapelli had made a slightly better start than the sister Lamborghini, the other side of the front row, the pole-starting car with Mirko Bortolotti. Not by a huge margin, but Mapelli will get out. And no doubt beat himself up for that, because when you've been in such a strong starting position, okay, you know, you're going to need to really make sure you nail it. He didn't.
1: But it didn't take the penalty though, did it?
0: Well, they could do it at the end.
1: Okay. I just wonder whether they were still arguing it and going, well, we're not going to serve it on this pit stop. We'll continue the conversation. Because they will have had a summons to race control. But then there's a two-way process and they need to be shown the evidence before they accept it, I suppose.
0: They were a bit slow getting things on, but it wasn't 32 seconds till they pushed it to the 45 degrees, which is what everybody does in the tight pit lane. So there's nothing wrong with that, but people with hands on car, not sure about that. So action on the Dottinger a moment or two ago with a very fast in a straight line Lamborghini, showing a clean pair of exhausts to Kevin Estra in the Manti 911 GT3R number 911.
2: And this was for second place, and obviously by the time he went through Tiergarten Hohenrein, suddenly the 130 that had been leading the race, Marco Mapelli, comes in to serve its penalty, so into the lead of the race now, young Maximilian Paul, a driver who's done most of his racing in his career in Lamborghinis. And the 130, our car from the outside the front row, well, just a little bit of damage repair.
0: The dive planes on the right front have been removed.
2: Well, you can see the telltale kiss mark.
1: Surely that was coming out of carousel when he went through a gap that wasn't quite a hurricane width between those two back
2: bars,
1: markers.
2: Yeah,
0: we thought he'd got through, threaded the eye of the needle, I think I said. Well, not quite. And those little canards on the front of the car are absolutely essential to front tyre longevity and tuning of the aerodynamics. GT3, you might say, oh, it's a GT3 car, what are you talking about, Hindhoff? They are an aerodynamic car. There are bits and pieces that you can play with, including rear wing. Even the rake of the car is actually part of the balance of performance. And very interesting to see them having to replace that. They feel that was important. They didn't replace the body part. They had some screws on the some self-tappers that were going in to replace the body part that had disappeared. So fast Lamborghini in a straight line, Kevin Estra makes up through the faster corners, says to me that the Lamborghini is running a little maybe more aerodynamically skinny down through the foxhole. It's nearly straight but not quite. He pulls out a little bit. Now he's got traffic and added R4s, down one gear, down two gears. You can't take the curb on the left-hand side now. It's been built up as the erstwhile race leader is now back out again. I don't think they took their 32 seconds at that stop.
2: I'm not entirely sure. The camera's moved away. Repairs were going on. Just one thing. I was commenting how strong the Porsche was in a straight line, but it's no stronger than the Lamborghinis. It's just they're both stronger than those that were chasing. So the car I'm comparing it with was the Danny Junker Deva driven Mercedes in fourth place overall, and clearly along the Dottinger herd there is nothing between these cars, but actually maybe it's really very something. It's slightly something. It might just be in the favour of the Lamborghinis. You described them as being set up skinny in terms of aerodynamics, but when it comes to the traffic there is another factor. It's the Kevin Estra factor. He is a monster in traffic, and right now he's making Maximilian Paul get very loose indeed. He's putting him deep into corners, and well, it's just fantastic on board footage because it's the Nürburgring two top protagonists.
1: Can I tell you something? After a six-lap stint, which was Marco Mappelli's stint time, he should have done a pit stop of 2 minutes and 45 seconds. They did 3 minutes and 17. So they absolutely have done their 32 seconds
3: to
1: as
3: the
1: well.
3: Second.
1: To the second. They did a driver change in there as well.
3: Right.
1: The thing is, it's not a penalty box. It's just time added to the reference time, which is the end of six laps. And as I say, it alters whether you come in at five or six or seven. And when we're in the meat of the race, eight laps. But it's 2 minutes and 45 plus 32. That's 3:17. And that's the number I have.
3: Right. So this is relevant to regulation 40.1 for 60 seconds or less. Once that time has been penalty has been approached, the race control will add it to the next mandatory minimum pit stop for the car in question. They are served in the working lane in front of the allocated pits of the team concerned. Consequently, they do not have to stop in front of race control. The penalty box permitted servicing and repair work may be carried out, and that's the key bullet point there.
1: It actually gave them a bit of extra time to repair that dive plate, didn't
3: it? Yeah, and they used it, and I'm indebted to Marcel Duke for making me aware of that. Marcel's worked here many times for a number of teams and knew exactly where to go for that. Ask RSL Studio, hashtag RSLN24. Marcel, thank you for that. And should have been working here this weekend, but unfortunately he was on that GT.
4: Yeah,
3: racing number 146 car, the Cary Shriner car. So he's now tuning in from home right now.
1: He spoke to him earlier on in the week, and he said, "You know, I'm so excited about getting involved with this project."
3: Yeah.
1: It was Janita Schaal who was at the wheel, by the way, when the incident happened. But Cary Shriner, very enthusiastic, made me feel very welcome down there, and offered me a drink and said, "Oh yeah, let me tell you about the project and the car, the GT Tyres Motorsport by WS Racing car." And then to see them go out so early on in the first session of the week was kind of heartbreaking for me as well.
3: Yeah,
2: you know, it's bad enough if you go off when you have an accident of your own making, but when it's of someone else's making, you know, a situation didn't quite come right for them, but you know, it was in a part of the circuit where you're generally safe, but unfortunately the damage was considerable.
3: And the point is worth making there, many of you will have seen the video on various parts of the internet of the driver of the number 900 car out of the car, and then the second Porsche coming along and hitting it. Race control and the stewards cleared the 146 of any blame of that incident. There was no penalty applied, and the point was made specifically by the team that race control had said there was no wrongdoing attributed to them. We are just a couple of minutes away, JP, from the first hour of the race having been completed.
1: Yeah, unbelievable, isn't it? You look down at the clock and it's 3:04 after we started bang on time, or in the case of Marco Mappelli, started slightly ahead of time. But he has served.
3: It was harsh, I think, I'll be honest.
1: Yeah, fair enough. He'll come looking for me because he is out of the car now. Nick Yellerly has taken over.
3: Well, that's a penalty, not what you said.
1: Oh, okay.
3: Yeah.
1: 32 seconds.
3: No, okay.
1: Discuss. He certainly didn't gain 32 seconds, did he? But they're going to slap down on that. Because
3: he was on the outside of the front row, and I suppose you've got to wait for the pole man. That's what they pinged him for, I think. Not necessarily that he went before the grain, because I'm not sure you could tell that from anything that we've seen. Race control will have other angles on it.
1: True.
3: But I know what they pinged him for now. Of course I do. He crossed the line before the Pullman.
2: Yeah, his nose is in front of
3: him. And that's all down to the fact that control line for the start has been moved down. All right, here are the leading pair then into the pit lane. Lamborghini and Mantai Porsche following them in is the number three Verstappen Wynwood car. The Dupre S3 shares the box with the number three car. So we've got two cars from the same box in at the same time. Hunkadea getting out of the car. And the 20... Oh, that was perfect timing because the Dupre S3 has just pulled out in the background. You probably just heard the little 888 engine disappearing. And their team car is in as well, the number 80. At the end of... Is this the end of lap...
1: Seven.
3: Okay, so they've gone pretty much to the end. So
2: well, they've gone as far as they possibly could, because we say in normal running circumstances a tanker fuel should last you 8 laps.
3: Yeah.
2: So they've done the formation lap plus 7, they could not have gone further, they'd have run out.
3: Hunkadea, massive experience at the Nürburgring N24. He is out, and it seems ridiculous calling Max Verstappen a rookie, but he is in this race, and notwithstanding his achievements in single-seater racing, deserves some credit for what he's done so far.
2: So he's done 3 races before, short-distance races on the NLS here, 1 in a mid-rank car and 2 in SP9. He's been right at the sharp end. Don't think that's his only experience at Nürburgring, because Max famously does a lot of sim racing, and the harder the challenge, the greater. That's why he is here in full metal racing, bringing a host of new fans to this event, and I hope they're enjoying it so far, because we have a lot more in store. One thing we haven't had as yet, is any rain?
1: No, that's true.
2: Oh, I'm looking left, I'm looking right, I see blue sky. No, it's due every hour. We've only got 1 minute left for it to strike in the first hour. Well, I'm going to complain to the BBC about the weather app in a minute.
1: Well, that's your own business.
2: Yeah, exactly.
1: But the cloud cover, I mean, it's fairly severe, I suppose you might say, but it's not the non-threatening stuff. So bright, white, fluffy cloud over in the distance as I look towards Sabina Schmidt's curve, as all of these pit stops are happening together. I'm pleased that the 44 Porsche from Falcon Motorsport had been spun around, because that was right in the path of the Lamborghini from Conrad, which is going to be released first. As you can see, at least 3 stopped happening at once. Interestingly, the 2 Wynwood prepared Mercedes have found one another, but the 3 will go well before the number 80 car.
3: Great quote from Pierre Caffer out of the Audi number 71. Says the start was actually quite okay. It's always the same story every year, getting in the race properly. I think we managed it quite well. You can always discuss the driving style of some of your colleagues and competitors, but otherwise I'm satisfied. Surprisingly, quite a bit less happened in the first few laps than expected, so let's see what the rest of the race has in store. This looks like it's going to be a very fast race, and I think all in all it's going to be a really great event here for the spectators, for the fans, both here at the track and further afield. Pierre Caffer, who I still think of as a thrusting young thing in the pit lane, now one of the veterans, you'd have to say.
2: Oh, yeah.
3: The cool heads around here. Very, very good round here. Very good round here.
2: See, the merest mention of the clouds, and suddenly we're actually getting proper sunshine around parts of the track. So things are improving, and the drivers who were the starting drivers handing over to the second drivers now. We get, they're enjoying the best of the occasion. It may not last, and we'll get to this point at which sometimes the Cup 2 Porsches can suddenly get in the mix, because they can go normally a lap longer around here on their fuel load. So for those who've had the start, things complicated, but things becoming a little smoother.
1: Yeah, if you're paying attention to timing and scoring, it's going to be a little bit out as far as the cars rejoining now, because some are shown as completing lap 7 and almost continuing on to lap 8, whereas they did that in the pit. They did that in the pit lane. Others, of course, have already done their stops. And if you pitted earlier, so those cars that pitted on lap 5, they only needed to spend 2 minutes and 25 seconds in pit lane, whereas those after 7 laps needed to spend an extra 40 seconds in pit lane. And, of course, in the case of the number 130 Lamborghini, that was another 32 seconds on top of that as well. But the race leaders will now be those cars that came in as the earliest, after only 5 laps. Thomas Neubauer's realised Condo Racing Ferrari is on and into Sector 3, as is Chris Mees in the 67 HRT Ford Racing Mustang, and Nicky Teams Valkenhorst Motorsport Aston Martin as well. They have all pitted once, and for the shortest amount of time.
3: I'll do the class updates in a little bit, but whilst this chaos of the first set of pit stops is going on. We'll of course keep you updated with what is going on around the circuit, but here's our first guest of the 2026 running the ADAC Ravenel 24 Hours of the Nürburgring. And I'm delighted to welcome back Frank van Beel from Hyundai and BMW. Excuse Frank, what am I talking about? What am I talking about? I am very sorry. You've even got a BMW Roundel on your coat as well. Because I've just seen a damaged Hyundai in the SP14 class. First of all, welcome back. Thank you very much for supporting this race again. Last year, you came here with one car and won. And that proved an awful lot, I think. You're coming off as BMW M and Motorsport, one of the most successful seven-day periods of your history, whether you've won two in the hypercar class at Spa last weekend in the WEC. And you've brought one of the ultimate fan favourites here to the Nürburgring in the realisation of the April Fool's joke from last year, which is the BMW M3 GT3 Touring. How's the weekend going for you so far in terms of performance and in terms of what you want to achieve here?
4: Well, first of all, you're right. The M3 Touring 24 Hours is the official name, because GT3 is its own class and we're competing in the SPX. But actually, it's based on the M4. It's just got a different body, which made it a little bit more difficult, by the way, for aerodynamics to get the same performance windows with the regular M4 GT3s. But we're happy with the car, and actually I met a lot of fans here that told me they're here because of the touring. They just came because they bought a ticket because they wanted to see the car.
3: It's something different. It's something that's captured the imagination. You said you dreamed it, we've built it. What was the process of that? When was the decision made, Frank?
4: It's always difficult to say there was this one-stop decision, but actually the racing team was always dreaming about doing a car like that. And actually we never did, but we said we do an April Fool's Day, and just what we're dreaming of, we're just going to project this into the community and say, look, and then afterwards, of course, it's just an April Fool's joke. And but the resonance was so big, and everyone said, well, why don't you do it? If you are dreaming about it, why don't you build it? And the buzz was so big that we also got some interest from sponsors who said, well, if you do that, we're in. So we said, okay, maybe we should consider. And the team already started working, the technology team, and they said, we know how to do it. We could, and let's go for it.
3: Does it help, just keeping an eye on the battle at the front of the field, coming up the Caracciola carousel, you've got Grello, we've got the Lamborghini, and then the AMG of Max Verstappen, and what's inserted into the middle of that, that's another one of the AMGs that's in there as well, the Bilstein car. Does it help that BMW has M, and M as a department so closely linked to motorsport is a bit more nimble than if it was the whole company, a whole corporate entity that had to make decisions like that?
4: I think it works both ways. It's good to have an entity that is smaller and has very quick decision processes, and at the same time it's linked to the big company and has
3: which
4: the full has the full trust of the big company. So it's a really good cooperation between the two. And in motorsport, you can see how that works out, because we can be quick, and at the same time, we are part of a big group. So it's, I'm really happy with that, actually.
3: Now, all of that said, you don't come racing for fun and just to make people smile. So the car has to be competitive. It's leading SPX at the moment. What is the goal? What is the aim for this car? It's well amongst the full GT3, homologated GT3 in SP9, and that's the sort of area that you wanted to get the performance in?
4: Yes, of course. Our goal was to bring it into the same performance window as the regular M4 GT3. And as I said, it has some challenges in regards to aerodynamics, because we're quite happy with the car until the B pillar. and the section behind that gives us a little bit of a headache. But actually, aerodynamically, we found a good solution, I think. You can see it when you look at the car, how we did it. It's still more difficult in the turns because we have this long body now for side sensitivity. But actually, we're quite happy with the window we found with the car.
3: SPX means you can race it here. Where else could you potentially race it? Richard Crail, my colleague down in Australia.

0: race here or there. But we already sold this car, by the way, to an investor.
1: Really?
0: So, yes, that was part of the starting of the project to get the funding. That we found someone that said, you race, and afterwards I get the car. So that's also something we figured out how to make this happen, because, of course, it's also about money if you do something like this.
1: Would you build another one, if somebody asked?
0: No, we just built one. Okay. That was because we just made this April joke first. Once, and so we said we're going to do it once.
2: I've got a question from some of the guys on the Arwick group who were very impressed. He said, please, could you make an X7 GT3 for next year? I'm not sure that's a serious question, but I get the point. I mean, what else could you do? The whole point is that the underpinnings of that car is the same as the current GT3 car, the M4 E4. So, yes. So you had the starting point at least, yes, for that.
0: Yes. It's just that we have the two smaller doors in the front that makes it look a little bit different, because also for the drivers it's not such a big entry. Oh, it's a shorter door because
1: good
0: it's
1: point.
0: A touring. We took the car body of a touring, so the end to enter the car it's a little bit smaller. Mm. And of course you've got a huge trunk, but the underpinnings are like in the M4 GT3, as well as the whole technology, the drivetrain, the electronics, so we could take over a lot.
2: Yeah. Taking you away from this race for a moment, what was the atmosphere like earlier this week after that WEC victory for Team WRT on their home ground, at a place where Alex Zanardi was so successful just after he had died, and a 1-2 as well with Grazia Alex on the cars. I mean, emotions just overflowing, I assume.
0: It was a very emotional week, because I was at the funeral of Alessandro, and then to win Spa afterwards, it's really a very emotional week. It's been an emotional week, but coming back to Spa, for us it was also about time, I must say, because we worked so hard for such a long time, and somehow we never got it together until now. And I think it was a great performance by the team, the WRT, by the drivers, great strategy, constant driving. We made an update on the car with the Evo package to make it it's a little bit off-road.
1: Max Verstappen
2: With the front of the car getting airborne. Was that a Vipperbud?
3: It was after ice curver. I'm just going to look up the precise corner, but I'm trying to work out how he did it. I think it was just that he caught a bump in the road. He wasn't around traffic, but he did incredibly well to stop the car and just glance the barrier. But I'm sure that number three Mercedes is going to be carrying a bit of damage now.
2: Well, he's still closing up to the car ahead. There's a couple of places where you get airborne here, three places, even for the GT3 cars. It must have, well, I don't know how far back the replay was. It's just come out of Adenauer Forst now. And
3: it was after Vipperman. It was after Ice Curver and before Flansgart, all right. I believe.
2: Okay. Yeah. Off to the right-hand side of the road, got Frank van Meel from BMW M, the CEO of BMW M, with us. This race has been transformed in the last decade and a half, from something that was very German to a truly international event. We've got people in Australia, in Chile, Trinidad and Tobago. Somebody in Greenland was checking in for the early part of the week, both coasts and everywhere in the middle in the United States. What do you think has captured people's imagination about this place, and why is this place so important for BMW? And in fairness, defending champions, but also you've got a great record here going back to the touring car days, right back into the 1970s.
0: That's true, actually. We hold the record for the most overall wins with 21. The last one was last year. For us, we always call this our playground, because we do the testing and the development for all of our M cars here on this track. 8,000 kilometers for each and every car we have to test here. Before we give them a serious production release.
2: So that's a key performance indicator, effectively.
0: Yes, we have to drive full throttle 8,000 kilometres here on the Nürburgring, the Nordschleife, so not the
2: Grand Prix circuit.
0: But up to there, so 20 kilometres. And so for us, that's why we always say it's from the racetrack to the street.

0: it's not just a word, it's what we do. And for us, it's a very special race, and I can't imagine that worldwide this has a very high level of priority, because it's not just a track, it's over 24 kilometers.
1: Yeah.
0: And then you have these different weather conditions. It's like traveling between two towns, and one town sun can shine, and the next town it's raining. So it's all kinds of different weather conditions, and there are all these different classes at the same time on the same track.
1: Is it the ultimate test run?
0: It is the ultimate test run. That's why we call
1: road
0: it, that's
1: and
0: why
1: race
0: it's
1: cars.
0: Called the green hell.
1: Yeah,
0: for road and race cars. For me, it's the ultimate test run.
1: Max Verstappen battling with Adam Christodoulou has just had a little bit of traffic to deal with and got held up there by the number 180. One of the lower class cars who's in their own battle, but he'll close back up to Christodoulou in a moment or two. Rafa Marciello is closing in on him in last year's winning car. Ahead of Christodoulou is the Franz Conrad Lamborghini, the number 7. Before I let you, of course, and here comes the BMW on towards the back of the Windward Run Verstappen car. Verstappen's got the worst of the traffic here. The car's ahead of him across the road going into Brunschip, and that's going to hold him up. Christodoulou got through, but he's through now and heading up the hill through Ice Curve and into that winding middle section. There's an Audi coming up there behind him as well, which is the Share a Sport PHX car, the number 16. And that's not that too far back. Opening moments as we're just into the first, finish the first hour of 24. Finish off by asking you this, Frank, and again, this is people saying, is there anything you can't do? Could you do an M4 three-door touring to sort of bring the shape to a more like a sport tourer? Is that possible?
0: Well, to be honest, the M3 Touring 24 Hour is a three-door, because it looks like behind the front two doors there are another two, but actually it's a closed panel.
1: Right.
0: So it's you can have both cars in one there.
1: Are you already working out what the next project is going to be? Is there room? Is there still room? You said that was a one-off car for that particular concept and project. But are you convinced there's still room to do things that capture people's imagination, that you can dream and other people can dream, and you can turn into reality again like you have with the M3 Touring 24?
0: We're always thinking about that, but actually this year we said we're not going to do another April 1st joke, because then we have to do another car. So we said we leave out 1 year and need to recover a little bit, and we're always thinking about nice cars or special series. And I think you can look forward to a lot of nice cars coming up in the next months and years to come.
1: Has it been, I'll finish with this, as you, the man at the head of BMW M, part of a global entity in BMW, you work across a lot of markets. How difficult is the marketplace at the moment? How difficult is it to plan ahead? Because you've turned that concept car effectively around quickly, but in your series production, you're planning 3, 4, 5 and more years ahead. It seems like things change very quickly now for legislation. How difficult is it to plan ahead and make plans that you can then keep to?
0: I think it's a little bit like in racing, because the good thing is we could build them on the M4 GT3 car. So if you have a strong base, you are able to react in a shorter time. And also, if you look at the world and what's happening, it's always good to have what we say power of choice. So you have combustion engines, electric cars. Actually, today we drove in the Corso over the ring with the M3 electric prototype car, which is not in series production yet, with the 6 generations of M3 behind it.
1: Because does that have the Neue Klasse styling
0: yes,
1: as well?
0: Yes, I think all electric motors, and it's a complete new world. I'm a chassis guy. I'm a vehicle engineer, and I'm a racer, and I haven't ever driven a car like that on the track. Actually, I had to do training again on the Nürburgring Nordschleife to be able to drive that car, because it's so much faster than any other car we have.
1: A different performance and handling characteristics.
0: Yes, though. Well, it's typical M, but it's just so much quicker.
1: An instant torque, so instant.
0: Yes, and with all thrust. Four wheels, so each wheel has its own motor. So
1: wow.
0: Even in cornering, you can do things actually you can't even do with an aerodynamic GT3 car. So it's really great, and it's not that we go completely electric. We're also just bringing the combustion engine to EU7 level with the pre-chamber combustion, the M-Ignite system. We just launched it last week and said we're going to bring that.
1: That's a very clever technology that a number of people have been trying to work for a while. So you get the best of two worlds. You have a spark ignition and an element of compression ignition or pre-ignition in that engine to make the engine more efficient and emissions-wise as well.
0: Yes, the trick is to get a even more homogeneous combustion, and with that we can also keep the temperatures lower, because if we drive in EU7 conditions with lambda 1, as we say, it heats up quite fast. So by that we can keep the engine temperatures down and keep the performance of our famous six-cylinder inline engine.
1: So that suggests to me that whatever the legislators are talking about in terms of here in Europe in particular, the future of the internal combustion engine, you at BMW and at M for BMW are saying we're going to keep developing it because we think there's a future for it.
0: Yes, so we go both ways, because then you are always in the window of performance like in racing, because like here on the green hell, you never know if it's going to rain, snow, fog, and the same is with legislation, tariffs, whatever's happening all over the world. So you have to be able to change your performance window.
1: Last thing I'm going to tell you is, if you're not going to build another touring racing car, you must make it available to iRacing. That's what everybody's telling me on the socials.
0: Okay, I can keep that. I'll bring that home and try and figure out if we can do something like that.
1: You can't see this, but the CEO of BMW, Frank van Baerle, is shaking my hands on that one and making an honest man out of me. Frank, thanks very much indeed. Thanks for your support of All Motorsport. We always love talking to you. Please pass on my congratulations to Andreas de Rossi and the rest of the team who've worked so hard already this year. Cheers.
0: Thank you very much. It's been a pleasure.
1: Frank van Baerle, BMW CEO. JP, that battle between Max Verstappen and the Konrad car goes on.
2: It does. Well, already though, Max Verstappen's got ahead of Adam Christodoulou. He did that at the end of the Dottinger-Hoor by picking up the toe from the large AMG, exactly the same car as Max is driving this weekend, of course, but from a different team. So that put Verstappen into ninth place. Raffaele Marchiello then slotted by the British driver Christodoulou to get into 10th in the Rover Racing BMW. Can't necessarily know the whereabouts of the big M4 at this stage, but it's not very far away from the Dutchman's AMG. At the moment, Max focusing then on Christian Engelhardt's Conrad Lamborghini Huracan, car number 7, which is in 8th place. But remember that a lot of these cars pitted after 7 laps, so there will be a phase when Thomas Neubauer and Christopher Mies and Mickey Thiem, first, second and third currently, will all have to pit before these cars. They pitted after only 5 laps of the race, and this will morph itself into close to being for the race lead.
3: Yeah, it certainly looks that way. It's been mesmerising, the first few laps that racing laps that Max has had, because he's got exactly what he wants. He's got the track, he's got the car, and he's always had someone to battle with. And then, of course, for the first time for him in a 24-hour race, that's another element as well, which I think he relishes. But again, he has raced here before. He is used to multi-class racing. What he wants is overtaking on this track, and that's what he's going for, and that's what is just... But it's also the fact, John, he has to work for corner after corner, like any top driver, to find a chink in the armour of the driver in front of him. And at the moment, young Engster in front of him is doing... Christian Engelhardt is doing a really good job in Frank Conrad's Lamborghini.
1: I want to follow up a couple of stories from earlier on. We saw the number 59 Dürr McLaren Artura Trophy Evo in the pit lane. He said, I got through it reasonably well. We didn't have a great starting position because we didn't focus on qualifying. Finding the right tyre pressure has been difficult today. Maybe we can still get something out of it. Unfortunately, I've just been told we seem to have a radiator problem. We'll have to see how quickly we can repair it. That's number 59, Dürr McLaren. The Volkisch Streicher Corsa GS line 130, which was hit by the Mustang. He said, I don't know why I got hit by the Mustang. Unfortunately, the front suspension is damaged. We'll see if it's okay. Otherwise, first stint was good. Everyone else drove very fairly. That's your update. Oh, by the way, the number 480 Dupre S3 has just taken the lead in its class in VT2. That's the little red car that we noted in the same pit box as the two Winward Run EMGs.
2: Verstappen all over the back of Engelhardt, and there's a Porsche from maybe not SB9 that they've just absolutely bombed past, coming up towards Schwab and Schwantz in a moment or two. There's the concrete section and the second concrete tiled area of the racetrack. Exit out of here is very important. Marginally better for the Mercedes, I would have said. They'll go through Galgenkopf now. And can the Mercedes of Max Verstappen pick off Christian Engelhardt's Lamborghini as they go down the straight? Or does the Lambo have the straighter line speed? Generally speaking, the Dottinger-Hur has been the area for the Italian car.
1: They were both slightly compromised by the Super GR that they had to pass coming onto the long Dottinger-Hur, and the BMW behind them will be picking up a little bit of aero. Raffaele Marciello in 10th position is closing down on them.
2: Look at a Lambo go, though. It's just set off in front of Verstappen. He had a good exit out of Galgenkopf, but he can't do what he did on Adam Christodoulou in the same AMG-type car, because the Lamborghini straight-line speed is phenomenal. They've tried to address this, have the officials giving it a bit more weight and a bit less power via the restrictor, but it is romping away in the hands of Christian Engelhardt. The other thing to add to your point about Volker Streichek's Opel Corsa, getting that nerf from Frank Stipper, the 64 Mustang's been given a 10-second penalty to be served in its next pit stop for its part in that.
3: Just a little observation, as Verstappen's been putting all the pressure on the Lamborghini of Christian Engelhardt, it's very, very twitchy. Engelhardt is hanging out. Thank you for Peter Snowden just to highlight that when he came into the commentary booth. But Christian Engelhardt, he's been racing Lamborghinis for a good decade, but I think they're so desperate for that straight-line speed, they've taken a bit of wing off, and it's really making it super twitchy. Absolutely great example in the replays there. So Christian Engelhardt is hanging on. You know what? They've both been caught. Raffaele Marciello coming into the mix in his Rover BMW. That is getting closer and closer.
1: Sixth position at the moment for Jens Klingmann in the BMW M Motorsport M3 Touring. Just done an 8.17. That's the fastest SPX lap. But it's still away from the top times of the SP9, as we've just talked to Frank Vermeil, the man at the head of BMW M. Thank you for all your comments to Frank when he was in the booth here. We'll have some more guests for you throughout. We'll keep BDI on what's going on out on the circuit. Grand Prix track now, and still this battle for the minors in the top 10 at the moment, with all of the SP9 cars having taken their first pit stops. I didn't promise you a quick rundown of the classes, but there's just been a bit too much going on at the moment, and Verstappen gets very close and touches the back of the Lamborghini. He's got the inside line for Sabine Schmidt's curve. A little bit of a bump and run there from Max, going on to the Nordschleifer for the 11th time, and that is a position made up by Max Verstappen, and therefore up to 8th position, Johnny.
2: You see the BMW on BMW action as well, because the M4 from Rover nearly piled in the back of the Z4, which is not quite on the pace of a cutting-edge SP9 car, but great to have a couple of Z4s in this year's race. And now the Z4 a little wide, coming through the latter portion of Hatzenbach, kicking up the dust. Your point about Jens Klingmann, yes, it had drawn my eye as well, but bear in mind the M3 Touring 24-hour pitted after 5 laps, as did Thomas Neubauer, Chris Mees, Nicky Thiem and Jesse Krohn. So they're all going to be coming in at the end of 5 plus 8, 13 laps. So earlier than these cars, and that is a crucial overtake, actually. It was all set up back at Vidal Chicane, and helped out by the BMW Z4. So Christian Engelhardt didn't get the best exit coming out of the chicane and then turning left. And you're right, there was a tap and another tap, and then eventually prizing the opening was Max Verstappen to go through in car number 3 into what is currently 8th. But I think that could be a net second place because Thomas Preining, the 911 car, let me just remind myself when he pitted first time around. The Preining car certainly didn't pit after five laps. It might well have been the full eight. 911, yes it was. So Estra handed over to Thomas Preining, but they did seven laps to start. They'll now do eight laps and be able to stay out for two extra than the current race leader and those three cars in behind Thomas Neubauer. So Jens Klingmann following the Ford Mustang up ahead, which is Frank Stippler at the wheel of the 64 car. And remember, Stippler now also carrying a penalty, but only 10 seconds after contact with Volker Strychek's Corsa. Very, very busy up ahead as well. There is Jesse Krohn in the KCMG Mercedes, the white and blue car, as they tumble down the hill towards Breitscheid. This is another access point for some tourist laps as well. The public road is immediately beneath the racetrack, and then the climb begins out of Breitscheid. Reasonably quick left-hander coming up before then getting on to the brakes heavily and going through the awkward, tight right-hander at Bergwerk, where almost as one, the Jesse Krohn KCMG Mercedes and the Frank Stippler Mustang arrive together. And Jens Klingmann has got just about the best seat in the house of that. Now, a few moments ago on the Grand Prix track, there was big contact for one of the Hyundais. That's the Elantra taken out stage right. Manuel Lauch in the 830 numbered car. And that what I need to try and work out now is precisely which car piled into the back of it. That was going into the Show Me curve, renamed in time for last year's race. And there is a big shark bite now in the rear left corner. And I think, unfortunately, that was the offender, the 650 BMW from the 240i class. And the 240i BMW almost not braking for that left-hander on the Grand Prix track. And there'll be no doubt be some damage on that 650 car as well. Now at the carousel, three cars together, two of which are in the SP9 division. Then you've got the Jens Klingmann SPX special that we've been hearing so much about, the specially built M3 Touring 24H car. But this is on the same strategy as Thomas Neubauer in the Realize Condo Racing Ferrari, Christopher Meese in the HRT Ford Racing Mustang, and Nicky Thiem. As the track is clear again, so there was a drama at Bilstein, which was probably those two cars getting involved with one another, although there's another incident now under investigation as well, which was not the Hyundai and the 830. I'm seeing 878, which is a BMW leading the BMW class. That's an M2 racing car. And now look at how easy it is to find a delay at Brünchen as three SP9 cars running at very close quarters, or two SP9s and the SPX Touring, mere centimetres from one another, heading through Brünchen. This is Flansgarten, where the Mercedes definitely took off there, as did the chasing Frank Stippler Ford Mustang. And over the crest, and really not that far away, is Thomas Preining, who I reckon Joe Bradley will take the race lead once these three cars ahead of him come in on for their scheduled stops.
4: This is great, isn't it? This is great. We've got, I can't believe we are, I mean, we talked about this race being a 24-hour sprint, and what we've seen so far since the race went green is just that. We've had so many, many, far too many even to mention, just after just over an hour of this race, heart-in-the-mouth situations where this track just shows the very nature of this track. You really have to throw caution to the wind at sometimes. But we've also seen some examples of discretion being the better part of valor and patience coming to the fore. And I think that's the key term at any stage of this race, even in the final hour. The term is patience. You sometimes have to sometimes just lift off and let the course take its place.
2: The BMW Touring's catching Frank Stippler now in the Mustang. So is there a chance for Jens Klingmann to whip around the inside of Antonius Bulke? Maybe the outside? He's picking up a double toe, of course, because of the KCMG Mercedes. They almost thought about going three wide as Stippler does get their place. And Klingmann said, well, if you're going through, then I'm going to try it as well. But then he ran out of grip on the run into Tiergarten, and that gave Jesse Krohn a second life. He does manage to slot the white and blue Mercedes in between between the two of them, and only just back onto the start finish line. And actually the KCMG car gets a better exit this time and draws alongside Frank Stippler. Which will Jens Klingman now get the tow from? It's the Mercedes. They're absolutely together down towards the Ravenol S. It's right, it's left. There's a tyre wall right in the middle. And don't discount Thomas Priming on a totally different pit stop strategy. He could take all three of them at once.
4: Yeah, it's going to be it's an absolute fist fight that's breaking out here. We're onto the Grand Prix track here. So it's a conventional racetrack for a little bit before we head back out. But side by side around these corners sometimes just doesn't fit. And yet these drivers are showing that they can. It's too wide down to the Goodyear curve. Let's see who can duke it out. He's got the inside line. The Tourer has got the inside line. However, the Porsche, Priming, just around the outside, and he's got the traction to pull out the corner, and he goes ahead.
2: Must have been a mega pit stop from Manti. And of course, what am I saying? Every pit stop performed by Manti Racing generally is mega. But in order for them now to have caught three cars that pitted two laps earlier than the Porsche, so this Porsche is heavier on fuel than the cars it's racing with. That doesn't seem to matter. And there's been a bit of a theory running through the paddock all weekend that the Dayglo yellow and green Porsche, well, Porsches across the board, but particularly the 911, have been just hiding their pace, keeping it beneath the level. Whereas the Lamborghinis were happy to just shine yesterday at the front of the field. Is the secret weapon in 2026 going to be a Porsche 911 GT3 driven by Thomas Priming, who was given the qualification duty latterly after this car wasn't one of the pre-qualifiers for top qualifying three, so they had to do it the hard way when Kevin Estre got it into TQ2. Then it was Chan Gubin, wasn't it, who qualified it in the second session to get it into the top seven. And then Thomas Priming, who's at the wheel now, and not only having to deal with the traffic that's, or the cars that are on his same racing lap, but needing to do the lappery as well, and on the busiest part of the whole of the racetrack, hats and back. This is, and welcome Peter Snowden, by the way, to the coverage as now SP9s go to the right and to the left at Kittelpacker Hoa, and they're coming up towards Flugplatz in a moment as well. Schwedenkreuz after that. Some of this is wide open throttle. But that ability, Snowy, to register where the cars are on your lap, but also have to lap traffic at the same time. Incredible.
5: Exactly. Not just registering your car, but it's registering those behind you, around you, in front of you, peripheral vision, everything, to be able to judge that. And those closing speeds and differentials on such a narrow track. And you have to really have second sight in, you know, like a sixth, seventh, eighth, ninth and tenth and superfluous senses just to be able to read what's going on. I was there in support of obviously Johnny as a wingman for you, watching this as it's all unfolding, even a few laps or a few minutes back, of Verstappen and the Conrad Lamborghini on the Dotting Hoa. And I was thinking, he was in prime position, that's Max, yeah, to get past that Lamborghini. But the straight line speed of Lamborghini, if it hadn't been any other car than that, I think he would have come by.
2: Yeah.
5: And I think going into, I'd also come into, I think Bruce highlighted it as well, that the Lamborghini was just a little bit twitchy. It doesn't seem quite as planted and firm as the Mercedes AMG does, that's under Max's seat. And it just, going into Sabine Schmitz again, I think you were right, there might have been a couple of taps, but actually the Lamborghini's had a couple of twitches going through there, which just gave him that, suddenly, opportunities alongside. And you give somebody, any of these drivers in this field, in this top class, of that calibre, an opportunity, they will not wait for it, they will take it, and they'll be alongside you, and you have to acquiesce, you have to let that car through, and there he was.
2: Christian Engelhardt had been compromised through the Vidal chicane by the BMW Z4 immediately in front of it, so he couldn't get on the right-hand pedal as early as Verstappen, who was right behind him. So then he was sort of a sitting duck, and I think he used his car to block Verstappen a little bit when he wasn't carrying as much forward momentum. So maybe Max was within his rights to just prize that opening. I'd be very surprised if it's looked at by the officials, because we see that probably every lap, frankly, and Max was the quicker car in that phase. And remember, the Verstappen Mercedes pitting at the same time as the number 80, the Ravenholt sponsored car, also a Wingward car. Big accident, though, at Schwedenkreuz, which is one of the Audis from SP9. And there are bits of the front of the Audi littering the racetrack and a bit more of it as well. Yellow flags being waved. There'll be a code 60, I'm sure, very, very shortly as well. What I can't tell yet, boys, is whether there's another car involved. But clearly the Audi's been in the fence. Bottom right of your picture.
5: Is it the 33 Kramer car?
2: No, it's 75, which is Dominic Vogel, it was Marcel Vogel who started that car, then handed over to Dominic during its first pit stop. And the 75 car.
5: The Max Kruse racing car.
2: Max Kruse racing car. Yes. And so nearby at the time, well, at the start of this lap, was Alex Fontana in the Gorian RT Porsche. Anders Fjordback in the 86 high-class racing Porsche, neither of whom could have been involved. We're just witnessing this moment now. But that approach to Schwedenkreuz is so rapid. Now, good to see that there are some marshals heading towards that scene. There'll be medics in that car as well, just to check on the status of Dominic Vogel. But as I say, if that car's been turned right or just has turned right, maybe on the brakes, big, big impact, I'm going to guess, with the nose of the car to the right-hand side of the barrier. And this might offer us a bit more of a clue. So there's the Audi, I think, that's been involved on its own at this stage, Snowy. And the tyre's gone down.
5: Tyre's gone. Left, right rear tyre's gone. As it comes out of Schwedenkreuz, it's just almost... Yeah, that's a big one. So that started at Schwedenkreuz and nearly finished at Arenberg.
2: Yeah.
4: My worry would be the debris that car is, shards of carbon. We could see that manifest in further tyre issues for the cars that were first on the scene. You can't avoid it, Snowy. They're just offline there on the outside of that corner, massive damp patches. That had nothing whatsoever to do with that, of course. That was definitely a punctured tyre for some reason. So let's hope that we don't see more of those caused by the debris that we see strewn.
2: That was Luca Engsler coming through in the 84 Red Bull Lamborghini, the car that started on pole position. And I think your concern about punctures is very definitely a big one. There's Dominic Vogel. So that's the best possible news, that Dom is at least able to get out of the car and walk around unaided. But clearly he's very shocked, possibly winded as well. And the marshals are with him. Now, if you're used to other areas of motor racing around the globe, you might be thinking, well, we might go safety car because of a big crash like this. It's obviously done damage to the circuit infrastructure as well. That is not how it's done here at the Nürburgring. This sector, if you like, this segment of the racetrack is now speed limited to 60 kilometres per hour. And you don't just suddenly arrive at a 60 kilometre per hour speed limit. It's progressive. And what that allows you to do is to continue the race elsewhere. And Max Verstappen is right on the boot lid now of Jens Klingmann and the touring BMW. So Max has cleared that section. It may well have even happened behind him, and so he will know nothing about it. On the very next lap around, that number 3 Mercedes will need to reduce its speed and go single file, no overtaking, past the repair site, past the recovery site. And this could last for a little while longer. But what it does enable, Joe, is for such a long racetrack to only be neutralised through a few corners.
4: Yeah, I mean, 25-kilometre track, so it would be absolute nightmare if you had to sterilise or neutralise a 25-kilometre track. And they work really well here. Lots of experience in running these races here at the Nürburgring. So we'll see what we call a slow zone appear there under code 60 conditions. You cross the line and you immediately have to be at 60 kilometres. There is a sequence of slow down markers that the cars will see, and they will see that they are entering into a 60-kilometre code 60 area. They'll slow down to 120 and then have to be in the 60-kilometre speed by the time they get to that phase of part of the track. That enables the corner workers to clear up the mess, but also check the barriers for safety. And you saw how hard that car went into the barrier on the right. That will be checked to ensure that if that happens again at that point, that barrier is up to the job.
2: We'll get Snowy's thoughts on that in a moment. I just want to update you with Thomas Neubauer, who could have come in at the end of lap 12, but did not. He should have fuel to continue to the end of this lap 13. Chris Meese stayed out as well. But those that did come in, now this is a bit of clever strategy potentially, because there's a fair segment of the track, as we say, limited to 60 kilometres per hour. So Nicky Team in the 34 car has only done a 7-lap stint there. But what you're doing is doing a pit stop whilst your opponents are only doing a limited amount of speed on a fairly fast section of track otherwise, so it might be a winner, Snowy.
5: Absolutely, because you were saying we can't do 8 laps on the first run because you've done a form-up lap as well, warm-up lap, green flag. So we're on 12 laps now, so this is a perfect opportunity to capitalise and start to create a stagger for later on, even though we're so early into this. Joe just mentioned about the barrier repairs there. It's triple layer at that point. It's the bottom rail is one that looks like heavy impact and damage, not the ones above, so that may be okay. But there was also, Joe commented, that you can't avoid some of that debris. There was so much on the track. I think it was even part of the radiator ducting and fan.
4: Headlight, I think, as well, with a big chunk of... That's going to damage your car, not just give you a puncture.
5: Well, exactly. But one of the cars that I'm concerned about, that I witnessed drive over it so very, very clearly, with the number 84 Red Bull team Lamborghini, that went over a lot of the debris. So if you've got away with that, we saw how easy it was, you said earlier in the race, with that to get a puncture on, I think it was that car as well, wasn't it?
2: That car
5: had a puncture from Yunkadea, that tiny contact at the second turn of the race, never mind the lap. Well,
2: yeah, don't talk to Mirko Bortolotti about getting punctures, because he knows very much about it on the first lap.
5: We said before, haven't we, the Lamborghinis, they're super, super missile quick in a straight line, but if they didn't have bad luck, they wouldn't have any luck at all.
4: The number 81 I noticed having just been, that's the Klingman M3 Touring, having just been overtaken by the Mercedes of Verstappen, it's gone into the pit, as has Nicky Team in the Volkenhorst Aston Martin. I noticed that, I did notice that Klingman was held up slightly with a back marker going into the Kleiner Carousel. That cost him time coming out of the corner. That enabled Verstappen to get alongside and make the move before the final turn there. Not the final turn, but Gallengorf just going onto the Dottinger Hoare. A lap early, I think, is what we're seeing.
2: Yeah, it was, but as I say, code 60, I mean, you're not going to get a safety car here, but almost the next best thing is a very fast section ordinarily, now severely compromised, because the run out of Flugplatz down to Schwedenkreuz is, in one of these SP9 cars, full open throttle, but you're going to be yellow flag, double wave yellows, code 120, code 60. Might as well pit a lap early and see if you can gain a bit of time by that. Here's Max Verstappen. He's already overtaken an AMG earlier on in the race. Now he's trying to force a mistake from Jesse Krohn, who was in the winning lineup last year for BMW, but he's moved across to a completely different German manufacturer for 2026. And Jesse is in the KCMG AMG, having just gone through the double left-hander at Metzgersfeld. Callenhardt is next, just grounding out. You can hear there the skid plate glancing the curb, and now the run down towards Breitscheid, this right left, which is then repeated a few more meters down the track, and then it's the steady climb through Klosterpol and Kesselschen.
5: Having just looked at a quick bit of the circuit CCTV there, as it were, I'm going to reassess that, my comment on the damage to the barriers. The bit I saw was the second impact. The first impact is considerably greater damage to the barriers. I thought it was a bit light for what it was when it came to rest. I think that's where it just reversed in and did the last bit. But
4: That's the second time it hit the barrier, yeah.
5: Yeah. So the first part's done an awful lot of damage to the barriers there. And that's going to take quite a while to repair. So I suspect we'll be under code 60 for quite a long time. And it also explains why there was quite so much damage there, because Schwedenkreuz is so, so fast.
2: You might be thinking, why was there an SUV with yellow light bar on the roof of the car, as now Verstappen goes side by side with Jesse Krohn. He's two wheels on the grass. Can he make it stick going up the hill through Klosterthal and Kesselschen? He did, and he's through. And that will give him now fifth position on the road. But remember that the KCMG car should be pitting by the end of this lap, whereas Verstappen will have two more laps of fuel. The three car pitted after 7 laps, whereas he's actually now gaining places on those cars that came in pretty early. To finish my point about the intervention vehicle, though, they had to bypass that, first of all. White flags going much, much slower. And in fairness, Verstappen gave that car racing room, if you like, and then concentrated on getting ahead of Krohn.
4: I've got to say, I'm loving this. I'm loving seeing this drive through the field and gaining on, right, who's next on the list? I am a bit worried, though. I mean, putting the car through on the outside of the car you're overtaking and just skinching the grass, putting a wheel on the grass.
2: Bearing
4: in mind
2: how damp
4: game.
2: That is,
4: yeah,
2: all of the rain we've had this week.
4: All of that wheel was on the grass. And I'm just thinking, it's a percentage game, Snow. You've driven around here. You'll get away with that. You'll not get away with that many times, though.
5: Well, I didn't think they thought when they'd made Kevin Efter, they'd broken the mould. Didn't realise they'd made another one.
4: I mean,
5: the grass as well. But I know that part of the circuit there, Bergwerk, that's super, super fast downhill left-hander. Put the outer wheels loaded onto the grass, and you're right, not just one wheel, it's both the wheels of that side of the car.
4: We know he's special.
2: I mean,
4: I'm just worried for him.
2: I know what you're saying, and I hear you, and we're, you know, the biggest fans of Max Verstappen going, but he's pretty new to a 24-hour race, and he's driving his opening stint, like it's the final stint to 3 o'clock tomorrow. But hey, if that's the way he wants to approach it, I am in, I tell you. And he made it stick, in fairness. So through goes the number three Mercedes to get ahead of Jesse Krohn and the next man on his list. The thing is, he's trying to keep pace with Thomas Priening. And, well, across the line, I can tell you it was 1.3 seconds. That gap has opened up a little bit now because Priening is in some clearer traffic. Might be another 2 seconds or so. But if Verstappen can keep this sort of speed up, then he will have the Grello livery Porsche within his sights. And as I say, that will then morph itself into the battle for the lead because Thomas Neubauer is due in at the end of this lap. He's on the Dottinger Hall right now, in fact. So I'm expecting the 45 Ferrari to pit. Chris Meese to come in from second. And from third position, Frank Stippler. Give you an update on Mauro Engel, who's in a big queue now at Falbenschwanz. And that's the number seven car of Christian Engelhardt just in front.
4: Yeah, he's got a bit to do. He's had a bit of a torrid week, hasn't he, Mauro? Spoiling his copybook in qualifying. However, it's a race to the front now for him. He's got all of that bad luck out of the way. Currently 13th overall, and like you say, getting into that train of cars that are just slipstreaming. Nobody making a move out of the slipstream, though, interestingly. They're all very, very equally matched. It's usually by the time they get to the kink that you see the science start to take over from the actuality of what we're seeing here. But the Mustang now just tucked under the rear wing of the Audi as we head towards the kink. Are we going to see the Mustang alongside? There he goes, through and into Tiergarten now, side-by-side action through the left, now through the right, and then settling in, the Mustang getting ahead. Ben Green having to settle behind the Mustang, and that was all about the science of slipstreaming there more than anything else.
2: So as I thought, Thomas Neubauer did indeed come in at the end of lap 13. Chris Meese, Jesse Krohn, Raffaele Marchiello all following suit. And the pivot to Thomas Priening as the race leader. Frank Stippler's just 0.4 of a second behind. Stippler can stay out. I think I made it one more lap rather than the two that Priening can do in addition to the cars that are just pitting. Let me just track back to see when Stippler's first stop was. It was a lap later than the early callers, so he will have come in on lap six. And that car's very, very close to Thomas Priening. Verstappen's within 5 seconds of the race lead, and all the work taking place now, Snowy, for these recent pit callers.
5: Yeah, lots to do. And it's different to many other series where you've got unlimited time, you do what you need to do, you refuel your car, and obviously that has a structure later in the race. And I love this. We comment on it every single time we see this still. It's still pump fuel. It's still a nozzle that you put in there. It's literally like being in your local filling station, wherever you may live in the world. There it is. It goes in, and it's you've got to be careful you don't just go for that penny over.
4: Penny over, absolutely. You've got to be, because that penny is getting less and less value, that's exactly the problem. No high-pressure refueling system in the pit lane. Dangerous enough, that's why all your crews wearing fire suits, of course. And we see that there's no need for any expensive equipment. It brings the cost down somewhat for these teams, doesn't it? Not carrying all that refueling, the high technology, the new technology of fast fills is not something that we need. And you just have to sit there and be patient. But it's not against the clock here, Snowy, is it? It's a mandatory time that they're running to, and they can get everything done well within that mandatory time. They'll be sat there static with a guy with a stopwatch at the end of this pit stop, not getting frustrated because they know they're inside the stipulated time. We're just going to wait for them to wave us off.
5: Until one particular element doesn't work. And then all of a sudden it's a panic, isn't it?
4: Yes.
5: When something doesn't work, a belt doesn't come undone, or a wheel nut doesn't come off, or whatever it may be, because there's different systems down the pit lane. Some of the cars have centre lock, some don't. Some have air jack, some don't. So it's all of a sudden one small element can just suddenly change the whole strategy for you.
4: Yeah, that's the realised Condor Racing Ferrari 296. The number 45 now being waved off. It's already out of the pits and on its way. We are 5 minutes away from 2 hours, gentlemen. 22 hours on the clock still. And incredible to think what we're witnessing here out there. We heard this description being given of this race being a 24-hour sprint race. And from what we've witnessed so far, that is definitely confirmed, I think, with the leader, Thomas Prowning, now just about half a second ahead of Stippler in the Mustang, and then Max Verstappen gaining ground all the time. We'll check the gap next time by, but lapping consistently through the... Verstappen not quite as quick as Stippler through sector two, and indeed sector three is just maybe a tenth or a hundredth of a second quicker. So he is gaining, but very, very slightly.
2: 5 seconds was the gain for the 67 Ford Mustang in that pit stop versus the 45 Ferrari, because by my records, an 8-lap stint, which both the Ferrari and the Ford did, your minimum pit stop time is 3 minutes and 17 seconds. But the 45 car, 3 minutes 22. So it took 5 extra seconds for some reason. And I don't believe that Ferrari had a penalty for any reason. The other intriguing thing is that I wondered whether Raffaele Marchiello had come in a lap early. And if he has, that's fine. And it should be a 2 minutes 56 second lap. But he did 2 minutes 55. So I just wonder whether... Now, I don't know how accurate the information about pit stop times coming to me is, so I don't want to say this categorically, but there is a chance that the number one car's last pit stop is going to be looked at, as two BMWs now have found the Armco barrier. One of them's heavily damaged and actually can't become unhinged from the right side. Well, it has sort of, as it rolls its way down the grass. That looks suspiciously like the car that was on pole position of start group three. So is that the one? Is that the 195 BMW?
5: No, 106?
2: No, it's in 106th place.
5: Oh, OK.
2: But 106th place...
4: I can find that out for you.
5: A lot of front right damage.
2: It is 190.
4: 106th place is the Adrenaline Motorsport BMW 240i.
2: Yeah, but it's 195, isn't it? It's the 195 that Moran got started from pole position.
4: Is that just coming out?
2: It's looking very sorry for itself.
4: Is that just coming out of Brunchen?
2: It's Flansgart. Well, it's made its way to Flansgart.
4: Just out of Brunchen into Flansgart.
2: This is Eiskerver, the corner in the foreground. It's a big lose, completely on its own, actually. And the white BMW was the innocent party there, because all of a sudden the black BMW was at 90 degrees and smacking into it.
4: So that damage on the right front corner to destroying its suspension, that's where the smoke's coming from. The wheel has been pushed inside that wheel arch and it's now rubbing. Was caused by that car having a bit of a tank slapper and then being connected by an innocent party, as you said, Johnny. But the number 195 is losing ground all the time. He looks like he's about to try and limp it back to the pits without a front wheel or barely any suspension on the front right.
2: Well, you want to carry on in the race. I mean, that's the other thing. If you're new to this game and you end up in the barrier, bear in mind we've still got 22 hours and 3 minutes still to go, and there'll be drivers within that 195 who haven't got behind the wheel yet in this race. So that is the 195, as we've established, for Philip Hoornjet, the Dutchman. And I wouldn't be surprised if he was in the lead of M240i Racing Cup. If not, then it was the second place car, as now Maro Engel, right in front of him, is still Christian Engelhart in the number 7 Conrad Lamborghini. But Thomas Prowning now leads this race. He can do the rest of this lap 14 and lap 15 to make it for him an 8-lap stint. Frank Stippler, I reckon, is going to come in at the end of this lap, so he's slightly out of sync with the race leader. Max Verstappen good for this lap and one more to take him to lap 15.
4: He's bringing the gap down through sector 5. He was about just under a second quicker than the two cars ahead of him. We're talking about Verstappen here, who is catching the two cars Stippler in the number 64 Ford Mustang in second. Thomas Preining leading in the Grelle, the 911 Manti Porsche. Back where we think, you know, fan favourite would say it, where it belongs. Whether it's going to be there in 22 hours' time remains to be seen. Because I think I get a feeling there's a lot going to happen, gentlemen.
2: What gives you that idea? As three SP9s, no, five of them go right to the right hand side of some slower traffic, and then straight into double yellows. And this is Flansgarten, where those two BMWs from the middle order classes have got together. There's the 195 still sadly in the barrier. So it looks like that might have to now be brought back to the paddock.
5: Because he was limping it. Joe was right about lots of damage. Has got the right front suspension, but none was pointing where it's meant to do. And he was dragging it back along safely along the side of the track, but that's now stationary. So you're absolutely right, Johnny. That's going to get brought back on a flatbed, I'm sure, and then hopefully repaired and rejoined.
2: Two hours done in the 54th edition of the Ravenol 24 Hours of the Nürburgring. A huge amount of fans here, both in the grandstands and in the campsites, and at the start of the race, on the start-finish grid as well. And the drivers taking to their cars then in actually beautiful sunshine. And if you'd been asked on Thursday or Friday whether this was likely the weather condition at the start of the race at 3 o'clock, not many people would have thought that. The fan-lined hats and back, and also the run into Stile Strecker later in the lap, never really ceases to amaze. It's like a rally stage from the 1980s, but they're all cleared in time for the first racing lap. And for a lot of the cars in that first starting group, the getaway was rather too eager. Marco Mappelli, top of that list in the green and white Lamborghini, who started from the front row. Yes, OK, he led for the first time through the Ravenol S, but he got away too early and was slapped with a 32-second penalty during his first pit stop, easily crossing the line as the lead Lamborghini as the red lights turned to green. And we had a new race leader, despite the fact that the Red Bull-backed 84 Lambo had taken pole position in top qualifying yesterday. Then there was contact between Danny Junkadea's Red Bull-backed Mercedes and a car that's actually nothing to do with it in terms of how it is run, but it does carry the same main sponsor, making contact, and that would prove pivotal for the 84 Lamborghini. There was also an early spin for Dan Harper. Well, it was more than a spin. It was two lots of contact, actually, with three abreast cars coming out of the Goodyear Carrera. This is where Marco Bortolotti's rear tyre finally gave way after the contact from the nose of the Mercedes at turn two, and he had to jump straight into pit lane. Luca Engsler watching on after all of his terrific work in top qualifying on Friday afternoon. It wasn't long before the leading SP9 cars found the tail enders of starting group three, and the squeeze between them from Marco Mappelli in the green and white Lamborghini, almost folding back the mirrors of the Lambo. It certainly got rid of one of the dive planes that Team Apt needed to replace during that extra long pit stop where he served a penalty. There was a little bit of contact between Kevin Estre in the Grelle car and Maximilian Paul, who'd been installed into the number 7 Conrad Lamborghini for the start of the race. Lambo's nose to tail as Estre threaded his way through at Brunchen. And then, yeah, just a little bit of contact at Icecurver for Estre to finally get ahead and into second place. But the straight line speed of the Lamborghinis has been absolutely striking so far in this year's race. Down the Dottinger Hoor, Maximilian Paul jumped back ahead of Kevin Estre. Max Verstappen, during his opening stint, just glancing the Armco barrier before Flansgarten, chucking a load of dirt into the face of Raffaele Marchiello. He did incredibly well to get away with this as the car jumped about half a lane to the right, and Verstappen straight on the brakes to try and control the car. And he would continue on to then pick off Adam Christodoulou in front of him here in the Bilstein car. Really cool livery on the Bilstein AMG this year that's sort of pixelated. And Max Verstappen didn't have a chance to witness that because he was through before Antonius Bucher. That picked off another spot. And then the next man on his list was Christian Engelhardt, who'd been compromised through the Vidal chicane by that BMW Z4. Then he had to jump on the brakes, actually, Engelhardt. I think that's what initiated a slight bit of contact, and that would allow Max Verstappen through to gain another position. And this was all the time bettering his placement, his net spot, because these cars pitted after seven laps, whereas he was eventually fighting cars that had pitted after only five, doing a shortish opening stint. Jesse Krohn in the blue and white Mercedes doing battle with the Ford Mustang of Frank Stippler, and Jens Klingmann in the big touring BMW M3, the special for this year's 24 Hours of the Nürburgring, an immediate fan favourite. Not a very nice moment at all for the 75 Audi, which had a tyre go on the approach to Schwedenkreuz, and that car immediately turning right and into the barrier. Thankfully, the driver inside, though, was okay and immediately attended to by the circuit crews and the paramedics. 911, Thomas Breining currently leads. It's the 15th lap of this year's Ravenol 24 Hours, the ADAC 24 Hours of the Nürburgring. You're tuned to the Radio Show Limited network of channels, and you can join the conversation anytime at RSL_studio using the hashtag RSLN24 as Thomas Breining deals with a bit of traffic, and just in time, because at Bergwerk there are now yellow flags. That means no overtaking, but look at these trucks that sit on the racetrack as well. There's no speed limit yet, so Breining's doing exactly the right thing. He's just not able to overtake, as now the 45 Ferrari is in the wall. And is that an indication that the rain has started to come down, or is it completely unrelated? This is the Thomas Neubauer car, which has just been handed over to his teammate, the Realize Combo car, and it is not far away from the Maro Engel corner for Vermeulen. It's the corner afterwards, actually, that Maro Engel's Mercedes ended up at during top qualifying, but clearly the car's been in the barrier before that and created some opening in the layers. So I can see this being a lengthy period whilst the barrier is repaired. But though this is Hatzenbach, it's a very high-speed section, Joe.
4: There's the clue, Johnny, to the tyre marks there in the grass on the right-hand side of the track, just coming out of the previous corner. Now, is that the Hatzenbach that I'm seeing there?
5: Yeah, that's coming
4: into the Hatzenbach. So he's coming through a left-hander, just putting the edge of the rear tyre onto that grass, and it's speeding him off left. Heavy, heavy damage for that Ferrari, and that looks like it's the end of its 55th running of the 24 Hours of the Nürburgring. That's a tragedy. Thierry Vermeulen is the driver of that number 45 Ferrari, and he's, like Johnny mentioned there, he has got into the car, came out of the pits, and been caught out by relatively cold tyres. Now, Snow, you've got some experience as a driver here. You've also got experience of tyres that have just come out of the tyre ovens. They're not up to tar. Now then, that's where he's been caught out.
6: It's not cold tyre.
4: Yeah, just, not just cold tyre.
6: There was a Porsche Cayman.
4: It's not the edge of his tyre off on the grass as well.
6: No. And that is the most catastrophic result of just catching a slightly slower running Porsche Cayman as he came out. It wasn't anything to do with cold tyres. He came out onto the Hatzenbach. The Porsche stayed central. He went to the right-hand side of it and then just ran out of road and unfortunately got onto the grass. Those cold tyres then would not have helped as he tried to get back onto the track, and it just snapped left, shot across the track, across the bows of the Porsche Cayman, into the barriers hard, taking the whole front end of that number 45 Ferrari off, and it swapped end and into the barriers on the other on the side there. Lot of barrier damage on the inside there. It's going to be a long code 60 while those barriers are repaired at the beginning of the Hatzenbach.
4: The other car involved, the number 969, that's the SRS Team Sorg Rennsport, the Porsche 718 Cayman GT4. I'll have to find out who was at the wheel of Josh Hart.
2: Joshua Jacobs.
4: Joshua Jacobs, confirmed. Again, just what do you do in that situation? He's driving his own race. The Ferrari came up upon him. He could have gone left. He chose to go right at the time that the Porsche was going right to get out of his way. And it's kind of one of those things that you could classify as perhaps a racing incident, but catastrophic result.
2: Yeah, and it was Thierry Vermeulen who'd taken that Ferrari over from Thomas Neubauer, who, coincidentally, is another Monaco-based Dutchman. Speaking of which, here's Max Verstappen, who is heading down towards Breitscheid, deals with the 992-numbered Porsche, which is another Grello liveried car, but doesn't run in SP9, by the way. That is, and I've forgotten now, I think it's an SP Pro car for 992. again prepared by Manti. And Verstappen trying to, well, contain this gap to Thomas Preining. But the problem is, Preining may have been through a bit of track, which isn't yellow, as he's going through it. And then Verstappen, as the chaser, might have had an incident in that short time. By the time he arrives then at the next corner, there may well be yellow flags telling him he cannot overtake. And that's how suddenly a gap that is relatively small at the start of the lap can grow so quickly. Ravenol Mercedes up alongside the Share Sport PHX Audi. And that is the 16 car of Ben Green, with Mauro Engel doing the chasing. Engel now showing as in fourth position for me, so he went round the outside of, conveniently, the Ravenol S, as it's called this year.

0: on schedule, 15 laps done, so he did a 7 initially and now an 8 lap stint.
1: As indeed is Verstappen, Engelhardt and Engel right behind them, 1, yeah. 2, 3 and 4, all into the pits at the same time.
2: At the point they came into the pits, Verstappen hard closed the gap to Prining in that last lap. He was being matched, actually. He was losing in some sectors and gaining in others, but overall, probably, by the time they crossed the beam, the gap had gone down from about 6.5 seconds to 4.5 seconds, so it's all irrelevant as we're into the pits for a complete change. Prining out of the car. I didn't quite sure see whether Verstappen was getting out as well.
1: I don't think he did, actually, Joe. I think he might have stayed in the number three Winward Mercedes.
2: All of the top runners in the pits as well, by the way. The top seven counting down, waiting for the number 48. The 48 Losch Motorsport Porsche is the next car through. And that has got Perret at the wheel of that car in eighth place. But the first seven, that's the Manti Porsche, the Winward Mercedes, Franz Conrad's Lamborghini, Winward's number 80, with Mara Engel coming into the Shearer Sport Audi of Ben Green, Heinemann in the Falcon Porsche, and Heinrich in the Lion Speed Porsche.
1: Yeah, Verstappen has stayed in the top seven. Sorry, Joe. Sorry, I didn't mean to interrupt. Sorry. Verstappen has stayed in the number three Winward Mercedes. We may see who's jumped into the 911 because Kevin Escher started that car. Thomas Prining's just done a run, so it's either Ihanken or Matt Campbell will have jumped into the 911 Grello. Sorry, I cut across you. My apologies.
0: We're going to do a lot of that, Snowy. I wouldn't bother. Joe's used to it. I tend to interrupt him all the time. So if all of these cars have done eight laps, and I reckon they have, we're looking at a 3 minutes and 17 second pit stop here. And I should be able to tell you whether most of them are there or thereabouts. I still have a bit of a concern for one of the BMWs from earlier on, the number one car. But I'm going to just trust that the times I'm getting might be 1 or 2 seconds out. And the BMW was, by my reckoning, 1 second short. So let's say that it's fine until we see a message that counteracts that.
1: Top nine in the pits now, Johnny.
0: Brilliant. So Dylan Pereira's joined in the 48 Loesch Motorsport car. And the latest in is the Schnitzelarm Racing car. And that is Yannis Fitcher, who shares the car with Philip Ellis and Jamo Hartling and Kenneth Heyer. Not seen Kenneth for a good few months, actually, but he was always a guy that we would go to for the latest news in the 24H series. So Fitcher will be the last, obviously, to move away. Thomas Prining has already been sent, though, as has the chasing Mercedes, and we'll find out about driver changes.
1: Guven.
0: So Ayanchen Guven, but he'll lose the lead because Christian Krognes has crossed the line in the number 34 Valkenhorst Motorsport Aston Martin just to complete lap 15. Dennis Olsen in the 67 Ford, who pitted after eight laps, but remember Stippler did a six-lap stint to start with, so six and eight took you to only 14. And that will mean that Krognes and Olsen lead the start of this lap. And here is one of three mighty HWA Evo R's that might remind you of a DTM car from the early 1990s, but actually they share no relation. It's just purely been designed that way with 2026 technology.
2: Yeah, 21st century technology going into that car. It's a project from HWA. They're a very good looking car and sound even better than they look, so that tells you just how great they sound. It'd be great to have even more than the three we've got this year, and you never know, they might be offered to customers, I think, going forward.
0: You're quite right that Verstappen did not get out of the number three car, so he is still keen for another stint of pretty much an hour.
1: And he got out before the 911 Manti car as well.
2: I'm not sure he did, Snow.
0: I'm not sure he did.
2: No.
0: No, I think if he did, then he would have breached that. Oh, look at that. The mechanic having to leap across some work, repair work being done to a dive plane. Now, is that the scarring of Verstappen's slight off going towards Flansgard when he glanced the barrier and potentially removed, yeah, one of those dive planes, which might be slightly out of shape? So you had one of the mechanics having to leap over the work of another so that the tyre change could be done. But Thomas Prining, let me just see whether I can tell you about the pit stops.
1: No, he's slightly ahead, you're right. Actually, Verstappen got out slightly later, so they're sort of coming out to the end of Hatzen back now.
2: Verhagen got ahead of him as well in the in the number 81 BMW, the M3 Touring. He got ahead of... So Verstappen is further back than what we see on the timing screen. Just

0: moving through that area of recovery and repair going on. See how heavily damaged that barrier was on the left as well. That's going to take a while.
1: We needed 3 minutes 17 pit stops. Guven's was 3:18. Verstappen's was 3:19. So there's actually about a second loss there between the two. And I think that'll close up in no time whatsoever. And Pavel Nesterov has taken over the number 7 Conrad Lamborghini. He was more like a 3 minutes 20, so dropped about 3 seconds from the optimum time in the pit stop. You never know what's going on around these cars, though, in terms of how quickly the work can commence, in what angle the car is in as well, because it goes up on the dolly jacks and often wheeled into a 45-degree angle. But that's a little bit of just give and take that we're going to see all the way through this race. 21 hours and 43 minutes still to go.
0: Through that slow zone there, while that repair job is being done, the 60-kilometre-an-hour board, the purple board being shown, the drivers have to adhere to the speed limit through this section of track there. The Verhagen BMW M3 Touring, that's the job that's ensuing there. We have the kind of this rolling road affair on the 25-kilometre course here at the Nürburgring, and repairs to the barrier. Very efficient, I've got to say, with a lot of experience of that very thing here at the Nürburgring. Once you clear that area, you then get the green flag. You can then accelerate up to racing speed. And at the moment, we've got another slow zone, I believe, around by the around by Plansgarten. I'll just confirm that, actually. While you guys talk amongst yourselves.
2: Yeah, those three there. So you got Guven in the Manti Porsche, and then Neil Verhagen in the M3 Touring and Verstappen in the Windward Racing car. There's only about 5 or 6 car lengths between them as they went through that slow zone where that Audi had gone off quite some time ago now that we mentioned the first of our slow zones. We did all the barrier damage on the right-hand side. The Ferrari, of course, has done the damage on the left-hand side of the barrier onto the Atzenbach, and that's going to take an even longer to repair. So those code sections are going to affect... I wouldn't be surprised if it's a majority of this didn't, to be honest, Johnny.
1: Decisions, really quick decisions, having to be made virtually around every other corner for Max Verstappen and everybody else in this race. Finding traffic, then working out whether you can go off the racing line and not lose too much time, or do you need to be patient, because catching slower runners into corners like Tiergarten, and also, obviously, the carousel. Sometimes you just got to be patient and sit behind them and wait for a better opportunity. But Verstappen is catching Neil Verhagen up ahead in the red, white and black M3 Touring. They go the high side of one of the maybe Mulner Motorsport prepared cars. Yeah. It was certainly that sort of livery approaching Bergwerk. And now, Aston Martin number 34, which, remember, cut short one of its pit stops when Niki Team only did a 7-lap stint when there was code 60 out on the track at Schwedenkreuz, and the 34 car of Christian Krognes leads by not very much at all over Dennis Olsen's Ford.
0: Aston Martin Ford, we wait for the rest of the Guven is showing on his outlap. He'll come through in the number 911, the Porsche, the Manti car that came into the pits from the lead of this race, as Dennis Olsen chases the Volkanos Motorsport Aston here. We've got a race there. Cars right on the edge of adhesion there. Up towards the carousel, the infamous carousel, the iconic part of the track here through the right-hander. And if does that track look damp to you guys? I mean, there is some light rain that is forecast here.
2: Well, it's due about now, and when it does start, according to my forecast, which doesn't mean to say it's going to happen, but the app I'm using, it does suggest the rain is about to start soon, and if it is, it's going to continue quite heavily until around about midnight, 1 o'clock, maybe a little bit earlier. But what a mixture at the front there, the manufacturers. Aston Martin leads Ford from BMW, sorry, from Porsche, then BMW, then Mercedes, then Lamborghini in the top six. Huge variety, all different makes. Fantastic to see the very, very early stage of this. Just go to show how it can literally ebb and flow.
0: Just goes to show how clever the GT3 organisers are.
2: Yeah, and the bot, how it all works.
0: Yeah, well, in matching the performance of these manufacturers, bringing all the manufacturers, giving them the opportunity to race here in this iconic race. It is special, this race, isn't it?
2: Oh, hugely. I would say it's the
1: it's like
2: potentially the most special.
1: That.
2: It did.
1: Well,
2: it is.
1: It's a kind of
2: that's it. We're a childish schoolboy every
1: yeah.
2: time.
1: And we've been away for 10 months.
2: Yeah, exactly.
1: And you come back and you go,
2: haven't.
1: This is off the chart.
0: Well, you have to recalibrate your mind. You come here from a conventional track like, well, you know, Spa or, you know, certainly Catalunya at, you know, where the lap time is 90 seconds or something or 2 minutes, 2.5 minutes is a long lap. What's the lap at Spa in a GT3, Snowy?
2: Around about these days, 220s.
0: There you go. Yeah. 25 kilometres around here. You have to cut it. Absolutely. There are some sectors on this lap that are longer than that Spa lap time. So that's what I mean about recalibrating your mind to take in the challenge of this event.
1: Oh, he's got the jump.
2: Oh,
1: Dennis
2: yes.
1: Olsen got the jump on the Aston Martin of Christian Krognes, who either didn't see the green flag waving or he couldn't jink left quick enough. And Dennis Olsen in that chasing 67 Ford Mustang takes the race lead as a result. So he's heading up towards, well, out of Stefan Belhoff-S, which I knew was affected by yellow, but he's not going to be that long before the yellow flags are shown again at Galgenkopf. And the first bit of the Dottinger-Höhr and the Aston Martin number 34 is not that far away for Norwegian racer Krognes.
2: I wish we had access to the car to pit radio at Valkenhorst right now, because Krognes will be having something to say about that. He was unbelievably caught napping. For that, I've never seen anything quite like that. But he's on the hunt now. But he will be absolutely fuming by Dennis Olsen in the HRT 4 just jumped straight past.
0: What's he going to be fuming about, though? It's his job. It's his
2: yeah,
0: job
2: I know.
0: Exactly.
2: At himself. At himself as a driver.
0: Oh, I see what you mean.
2: So he'll be fuming at himself, just going, "Why have I let that happen? I've just got the lead of the N24 hour." Bradley said it's the most amazing race, and I've just thrown away the lead.
0: I thought you meant he's going to be on his radio blaming someone.
2: No, no,
0: like,
2: no.
0: You know,
2: himself.
0: A spotter. He's the best. Sir. He's the best spotter, actually.
2: Jill, no.
1: I'm a bit concerned about two cars that are off. I'm always concerned about cars that are off, but one looks sort of SP9 shaped, and maybe both of them do, but this is a long way away, so.
2: It's got a tailgate. And it's,
1: I think that's the front, but I'm concerned.
2: I'm not sure it is. Is it the front or the back that's up? It's not exactly as shaped as it left at the factory, is it?
1: Agreed. Anyway, an update to come on that, but. Meantime, Ayantje Guven, running third on the road, has now a four-time Formula One world champion right on his tailpipes. Max Verstappen, who's squirming around. Now, we did hear word that it was raining at Brünchen, but I would suggest that grip levels aren't great coming out of Hohenrein either and back onto the Grand Prix track.
2: There's nothing on the windows of our commentary box. Yes, it is. It's spitting. It is spitting. Looking out of the window here, you can just see by the bridge. Yes, it is starting to spit.
1: Down the inside of Guven, who was struggling to get the Porsche stopped, and it's definitely raining at the Ravenol S. So these cars are on slick tyres, remember. I don't feel that enough of this massive Nordschleife lap is wet enough to have pitted, but this is going to be a launch into the unknown now. Slick tyres, okay, they're red hot because they're in the middle of a race, but where's the grip is the big question, and this is all down to feel, Snowy.
2: Yeah, and they will start to cool down a little bit if there's much water on the track, but it'll take a little while yet. They're right up to temperature now. Verstappen caught up behind one of the Audis as it goes up into the down to the hairpin at the bottom end. We've got the 821 Audi to spin at. Is that Hatzenbach? That's Mats Hilder in the 821 Audi just doing a 3-point turn and rejoining.
1: Does look a lot like Hatzenbach, and actually the tyre wall that yesterday Thomas Neubauer got very, very close to during his qualification lap. That Ferrari, sadly, for realise now looking like it's out of the race, but thankfully 821 spinning out of the path of anybody else wanting to go through on the racing line, and Heidler did a good job there.
0: Definite rain on the Grand Prix part of the Grand Prix circuit part of this track
2: and here. Increasing
0: courtesy, but also, gentlemen, information coming through that pass was under yellow, what we witnessed there. The
2: pass
0: when
2: whom?
0: We went green, it was still under a waved yellow.
2: Pass for whom?
1: Dennis Olsen getting ahead of Christian Krognes.
0: Yes,
1: so the
0: yellows
1: were still there, you reckon?
0: I'm getting messages here to say that was under a waved yellow.
1: Okay.
0: There was still a waved yellow flag.
2: My sense was it seemed very surprising that how he just jumped him. But oh, and now we've got 577. Off into the gravel. That's at the. Is that at the Schumacher S?
1: The Vidal-Chey.
2: My apologies.
1: And that is the Asbest Racing Cupra Leon competition. And Dennis Leising driving 577. moments or two ago there. I know, I think you're right, Snowy, that is the Michael Schumacher S. So it looked like the VW she came from a much lower angle, but it's the next couple of corners out of the Goodyear Carrera. You've raced here before, I can tell.
2: Dacia Logan's off as well. It says everything about these conditions, as you said, Johnny. It's going to start catching people out. Slick racing tyres on a dry track, they're red hot, yes, but that suddenly changes so quickly as Verstappen and Olsen go past the Dacia Logan at Hatzenbach, which is on the grass facing the wrong way at the moment.
1: I hope the Logan is still intact. It's going to mount the curb, it's going to spin on the grass, but yes, it's still straight, and that is great news for so many people that have come here supporting the 300 car of Oliver Kreese and Christian Gylfus, Robert Neumann and Alexander Becker in their SP3T car. The problem is it may have stalled. It may have absolutely no traction now on the inside of that corner. But the marshals under yellow flags and potentially a code 60 will help it back on its merry way. So Verstappen. Oh, yes. See, I thought it might be an Audi. I actually almost said, is it the 16? That was the front of the car that I could see from a distance. That we wonder whether it maybe was a hatchback of a smaller car, but it's the 16 Scherer Sport Audi, which has been in the wall somewhere, and the driver was briefly getting out just to assess the damage and work out whether it might have to limp its way back. It's Alexander Sims, and that's an even bigger problem now with the... It's not technically the bonnet, because the engine doesn't sit that end of the car, but the nose cover flicked back across a windscreen, Snowy.
2: Extensive front right damage. The bonnet's so big and curved at the back. When it comes up like that, which has now come back up because of the wind, it actually clears the windscreen. So Alexander Sims has got full vision, but little else of that car left. I've got to say, Johnny, there, full marks for recognising an Audi that didn't look anything like an Audi should do.
1: But the problem is, for Audi fans, there's only one car in the race. Well, I mean, I suppose with the exception of the 75 that's already had a big damage. Sorry. Sims
3: redoing his seat.
2: Exactly,
3: I was
2: going to say.
3: Been out of the car.
2: He has, that's what Johnny said. Right, yeah, sorry. He'd have to check
3: it. And he's pulled that bonnet up over his windscreen so that he can see to get the car back.
2: Well, it just came up in the air, just came over there, but...
1: It was down.
2: Obviously,
1: but
2: he'd got back in the car and put the belts back on. You've got to retighten them, because if you're not, you can have a penalty and even be disqualified for not having your belts tightened. Exactly, because he's now back on the racetrack.
3: We saw clearly he did that as well. He did retighten them.
2: Quick thinking.
3: That's fine.
1: But there's a clever bit of Audi design here, which means that the nose cover of the car is semicircle shaped, almost providing the perfect visibility, even when the bonnet is flicked across the screen. Alex isn't even having to duck down at all. He can perfectly see where he's going. The problem is not all four wheels are pointing in the same direction.
3: Now, Snowy, you've driven racing cars that you've hurt like that, and... When you are from the perspective of Alex Sims, how much can he feel? I mean, he knows the car's damaged, he's been out of the car. He knows he's got a front suspension on the right-hand corner that is not where it should be and barely hanging on.
2: Well, the biggest problem is to get it back to the pitch. From the point of view of the driver, A, you've made the mistake, so you're on a massive guilt trip already, because if you've made the mistake yourself, that's your problem. You've got the apologies to make, so you're grovelling on the radio already. But from an engineer's point of view and the rest of the team, you want to get the car back to the pits and back to them so that they can give it a chance to get it back into the race. But, so Verstappen has just done exactly the same on Neil Verhagen on the restart there that happened for Christian Groves and Dennis Alton. They swapped over, didn't they? So he's just done exactly the same. So I'm not sure. I hope that was after the yellow and got the green flag. I'm sure he had. But back to the point, it is, you've got to bring it back as slowly as possible. You can feel all sorts. In that case, Alexander Sims' front right wheel has been pointing far, far, far too much toe out. Not very healthy for it. But you don't want to make it any worse. So, as you said many a time, Joe, that racing drivers aren't taught to drive slowly. And what feels excruciatingly slow to you can still be too fast for more damage.
3: Yeah, and
2: you're actually straight with a bigger problem trying to get it back at speed.
3: Well, when you've been going around this track at 160 miles an hour, and especially at the part of the track that he's on now, he's down dotting the whole straight.
2: He's nearly done it. He's
3: usually doing 170 miles an hour here, so just knowing...
2: I mean, that wheel's also stationary, Joe. Look, it's
3: the right-hand wheel. Yeah, I was about to say, the right-hand wheel is locked by whatever the suspension part that has become rearranged in there. So that's probably going to be more beneficial than having it flailing around. He's still pushing on. He's almost there. He's got to go through this left-hand and right-hand sweep here at Tiergarten.
0: He then goes into the final section of the Hohenrein chicane, and then from there he can pretty much peel off to the right. With the rain, the light rain, certainly wetting the track there, we can see clearly see the track becoming damp and almost bordering on becoming wet here. We haven't seen any spray coming from the rear of these cars yet, but this is the point where Alex Sims can just point the car towards the pit road, and he's made it back in a sterling effort. I think a round of applause there for getting that car back to the pit lane after
4: That's
0: he's
4: brilliant.
0: A brilliant job and not causing any more damage than he's already caused, I would think.
4: Did we ID the other car involved in that?
0: No, is the quick answer to that one,
4: Kit.
2: The damage on the right hand side, that right hand wheel, and so we can see with the bonnet completely exposed now, we can see all the suspension exposed. The split is all intact, so it suggests that he's lost it, gone off and hit the barrier with the wheel, which has done the damage to the suspension, as opposed to massive bodywork damage we saw to the Ferrari. So mechanics inspecting it straight away, and that car's going to be, I'm convinced, will be rotated into the box, ready for some extensive repairs.
4: Questions coming in at RSL_Juju. Hello, if you're just joining us, live and free across the world. No subscriptions required on the Nürburgring 24-hour official YouTube channel. 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Now, let's see if we can work out what has happened to... Well, that's a completely different incident that's going on with one of the BMW Z4s. They've both been in trouble now. Then that's the Strychek car again. With the Foxtail on, so that makes it the number 40 machine. This is a 2013 vintage machine. And Joe Bradley... he's been doing some investigating. The other car involved in the Alexander Sims Audi incident, Joseph?
0: Well, I've made some inquiries and I've been given information from a good source, Johannes Kuglicka, on the collective. According to the ticker, it's the number 47, which is, of course, the KCMG entry, the Mercedes.
4: It's two SP9 cars.
0: Yes, so two of the main hitting GT3 cars. And this car, the KCMG, it's the blue and white car, the number 47. It promised so much coming into this weekend, didn't it? So that is the other car we believe involved with this one here. The number 16 Audi now made it back to the pits. The team able to assess exactly what the damages need, what the damage is done in need to repair it, what component parts they need to replace.
4: There are some teams coming in for rain tyres now. Let me get this done. Open tyre competition, we've mentioned. Most of the tyre manufacturers have at least a couple of straight... slick tyres, so completely smooth slick tyres. Some of them have three. Then there's a cut slick that could be used as an intermediate, and a wet weather, single wet weather tyre. This is an SP9. Hello to Obviously, who says, I'm watching from the UK. First 24 as the Nürburgring. I thought it was going to be boring, but every time I say I'll go and grab some lunch, somebody else has been overtaken. Something else is happening. It's insane.
0: So, John, did you just say there was teams considering wet tyres?
4: Teams have gone out on wet tyres.
0: Well, there's a lot of very, very dry racetrack out there that's going to destroy those treads.
4: Including the teammate of that BMW that's just spun, the 36, the Valkenhorst BMW, has just got rain tyres. Let me see, a Cayman further down the field, the number 171, has got rain tyres on it as well. The rest of the track, I think, is very, very wet. We've got sunshine back here This is what we've seen all week, Snowy.
2: But it moves across. We're sitting in our commentary, we're looking over the pitch straight now. I said it wasn't raining then. I sort of looked at it. It was drizzling. It's caught a few people out. It moved over across Hatton back, caught a few people out. I'm just going to say, John, looking at the body language of the technicians, mechanics working on number 16, Shearer Sport Audi, I think that car's out of the race. I'm suspecting there's too much structural damage to the frame of that car that they will have been sheared. They have all the bits to put onto it, but you can't attach them to stuff that's already bent.
4: Yeah, I don't disagree with you there, Peter. It's Peter Snowden, that was his voice. Joe Bradley and John Hindhoff in the Global Broadcast Centre. Thank you for joining us wherever you are in the world. And particularly if you're in the US and joining us on our live free audio stream, radio-show.co.uk, and it's RS1, just press... It's exactly the same audio. Another year where we've been the official audio provider. Battle in the SP9 category and down at Donegal Hall, which is still wet, and even though it's a straight, so it's not done yet. It's the number one BMW, last year's champion. He's having a go. Jordan Pepper is behind the wheel as they go under the little kink under the bridge at the Bilstein Bridge, and I still don't, I'll be honest with you, I still don't know if he got that done there.
2: Yeah, he did. I think it was because was it Mustang he was up against?
4: I think so.
2: He then got the draft off the car in front as well, so Jordan Pepper got the side draft in the Rover Racing BMW from the Mustang, but the Mustang then got a draft from the car in front that Jordan was having a break.
4: That was the Winward car.
3: The Winward car was ahead of it. Yeah, they'd been swapped in the Mustang.
4: Okay.
3: So that was
4: Arjun Mine, Ethan, who came from behind them. Right, okay, yes. That makes more sense. It's not how they went across the line. It was Winward Rover Racing in HRT. A lot can happen in 15-odd miles around the Nürburgring Nordschleife. So that is that was the battle for 6th, 7th and 8th that we were watching. Two pit stops for everybody at the front of the field. And dry again and sunny again as Maxime Martin dives down into the foxhole with still 21 and a half hours to go. 21 hours, 22 minutes and 30 seconds counting down. And hearing that there's an issue. Oh, I know what I've done wrong. For one of the Hyundais, I'll get back to that in a moment as well. Jordan Pepper having cleared one of the HWA 190 alikes. It's now in a bit of clear air. I think it's fair to say, gentlemen, that it has been a fairly eventful start. Oh, we've got a slow Aston Martin now. That's one of the... Is that an SP8 car? Left rear puncture.
2: Yeah.
4: Just going down into Brunchen, just over the top of the rise. Left-hander coming next, and then down the double right of Brunchen. And we've not done our class leaders yet in the race. We'll do that in a minute, because there's been one or two things. The Manuel Lauch Elantra N1 RP, the 302 car, 45-second penalty for speed limits. Also, the 991 Cup car of the Ertl and Bendorf. They are also getting a penalty, 45 seconds. That's a long way back for that Aston to come through. Actually, that's an SP9 car. That is an SP9 car that's coming through. Jimmy Broadbent behind the wheel of the Black Falcon 632, running in 82, alternative fuel. Round about 400 and a bit horsepower. Oh, just getting off the ground there. This is the number 632 GT3 Cup car coming down through the Stefan Beloff S's and across the road. We've got a break away from the action for just a minute.
2: I think it's the Pro Sport Racing Aston from SP9, which is the 737
4: car. You're right. Yeah, SP9, you're right. I thought it was an SP8 or 10 because I thought it had a smaller wing, but it was. I was being tricked by how far the wheel was sticking out. Adam Christodoulou has joined us. Push the big red button at the top, Adam. That one there. How you doing, mate? Did you enjoy that? You were having a bit of fun there, weren't you?
5: Yeah, I had a great time. Doing the start is always a privilege to do that here. And the initial launch wasn't great, but everyone kind of like bottlenecked towards the inside of turn one. So I just sent it around the outside and picked off 3-4 cars then. And then just chipped away and had a great battle. And then we pitted a fraction early just to stay with the lead pack because the start was quite chaotic and we were overtaking cars on lap two. It was unreal.
4: Standard.
5: The amount of cars. I don't think I've ever overtaken so many cars on lap two during any race here.
4: So there's 20-odd cars more than normal.
5: Yeah.
4: Because went down, I think, to 140. It was going to be 150 this year. It's gone to 161. Could honestly feel a difference there? Or it's just that there was more of the other class of cars, do you think?
5: I think what it was is maybe there was a slightly delayed start for them, so we just seemed to catch them up
4: quicker.
5: Yeah, we just caught them up sooner, but it was like intense, like everyone was together and like the train going through the traffic you had to really be on your toes. And so but when I first raced here in my first 24 in 2011, this is my 16th one now.
4: Never in the world.
5: There was over 200 cars at the
4: start
5: back then.
4: Yeah, yeah.
5: And I remember
4: 229. Our first one was 2000 and got married in 2006. So it was 2007. It was the weekend of my wedding anniversary in 2007, which is easy to remember. And there was 229 started.
5: Wow. Yeah.
4: And then they got rid of the smaller engine cars, of course, the 1600s.
2: Lightweight, all the time.
4: I know. When did you first come in here, Peter?
2: Yeah.
5: 18.
2: Oh,
4: gosh. You see, 27 raced the first.
2: Haven't even been formally introduced yet. I think it was 240, I think, took place. Mm-hmm. And it was bizarre because you'd go around and they had reserves.
4: Yes, right, correct.
2: Which you were allowed to take the start, and if cars broke down on or had problems or issues on the formation lap, you got to what's now the Sabine Schmitz curve, and the marshals basically went left or right. You either went back and went home, and that was the end of your weekend.
4: So you went hard right the wrong way down the old pit lane.
2: No. So you got to that point, and basically you were directed back into pit saying, no, you're not taking part in the race. No. All that tension and build-up. Or you go, now go on, you can have a go, mate. And it was like Monty Python. It was unbelievable.
5: In 2012... we had a puncture and it blew the driver's door off. And we came in the pits and we repaired the puncture and the radiator. And this was actually with Pro Sport at the time. I remember Chris coming to me and going, the other guys don't want to do it, but we don't have a door. Do you want to go and do a lap? Mm. And I did a lap and I came in. I was like, you need to drill some holes in the back of the window of this thing. Because like the buffering was really bad.
4: Exactly.
5: So they did that and I went out the pits. They're like, how is it? I was like, loads better. And they're like, okay, cool. Go and do a lap. So I did a lap.
2: Yeah.
5: And they're like, how was it?
4: So that was around the Grand Prix track.
5: Well, I did a Grand Prix to start with and came straight back in. I was like, look, we need to do something with the window. And then went on to the Nordschleife after that. And they were like, how was it? I was like, yeah, good. And they're like, okay, cool. We'll see you in 6 laps. So I did a whole stint with no driver door.
4: And they did black flag you?
5: No. Like in my head, I remember driving and I wanted to stick my arm out like every time I went past the car to like wave at it just because
4: it would have spooked them.
5: Don't draw any attention to us.
4: Right.
5: Not realising like the helicopter was following us for like 30 minutes because you could see my elbow and everything.
2: What was the car then?
5: It was in a Porsche. It was a Porsche GT4 back then. This was before the Cayman, so it was a detuned cup car.
4: Yeah. You've had a few interesting moments out here. Just watching.
5: What about to happen?
4: Max Verstappen, and he's right in behind Dennis Olsen in the Bundeswehr camouflage number 67. So that is the battle for second and third, and Olsen's got ahead of Verstappen there. So that is a change of position from the last time around. The Valkenhorst Aston Martin Vantage still leading by about a second up the road in traffic now as they come to the slow zone. Didn't you once have to bring a wheel back in the car? That was so, halfway around, wasn't it? Have I remembered that correctly?
5: This was 2015. This was my first year having the opportunity to like fight for an overall win here. Mm-hmm. We were in third and we went into a slow zone and the car in front slowed down. The two cars in front slowed down. I went to slow down. And the car behind just went straight into the back of me. And so it was fine for 2 laps. And as I was climbing the uphill, section, Castlegan. Then this vibration suddenly got really bad and the wheel went past.
4: Never a good day when two bits of the car are doing different lap times. Let's watch this traffic at the moment as this battle's going through first, second and third in amongst the 2013 vintage Z4. Heading up the hill now at the early part of the Nürburgring Nordschleife. So it's Dennis Olsen in second. Third is Max Verstappen. And who's in the Falcon Horse car? It is... Why couldn't I see that on the screen?
2: Jesse Krohn.
4: Oh, Jesse Krohn, yeah. Cronjes in that car. Up through Fluke Platz, and that's super quick. Up to the top of the hill. And now down through the foxhole, Adam Christodoulou with us out of the Bilstein. 76.
5: Number 26, the Pro Sport Performance Bilstein livery car. So it's the pixelated car that's out there. So
4: that's sort of the 8-bit. it's like going back in time. I love it. The Foxhall is just incredible. I can't even imagine what it's like in a GT3 car. It's not one of the more vaunted areas of the circuit, Adam, but you really have to be very precise down there.
5: Yeah, for sure. So it's flat out all the way down, and you can just about do it flat in the wet as well with the downforce that we've got. But you've got to obviously get on the brakes. It's a shame. They adjusted the curb a few years ago after the compression. We used to fly over that. Yeah. It slowed us down about half a second.
4: Oh, really?
2: I remember Pittard telling me about that. It was so very, very different.
4: So we were trying to work out what happened to Alexander Sims in the Audi number 16, and it looked like it was either coming in or coming out of a slow zone, and he ran into the back.
5: That looked like it was in between Flansgarden 1 and Flansgarden 2, where we take off just at the next point.
4: Max Verstappen looking at the leading car. The lead of the race is in sight for the AMG team Verstappen racing number 3 car, run by Winwards, the Ravenol car, the same there in the same garage.
5: Did they short stop at the start?
4: They're
5: coming back through really nicely now. I could see them in the mirror just at the end of the stint.
4: You were having a decent battle at that point. Going through the traffic, SP9 cars battling through. I described it as a police chase, particularly when we're looking at it from the helicopter, because that's what it looks like. What's it like inside the car, Adam?
5: Well, I had Officer Verstappen behind me.
4: I know you did.
5: I was running as quick as I could. It's intense, and of course, especially when you're at the bumper of someone else, you lose your vision, because obviously they're blocking the majority of it, and you just have to follow their line.
4: Yeah. They did come in after six laps. Kukadeya started and came in after six laps when they were doing the repair. Quite a few people did five or six laps at the start rather than going the full seven, but Verstappen's just done eight. You've been round here a lot, as you said, you are experienced here. Max Verstappen's brought a lot of different fans here, a lot of attention, shining a light on it. When you're aware that it's him behind you, is there anything different in your head other than it's just another driver?
5: So it was one of those, obviously. So as we crossed the line, the team let me know that he was behind. I was like, okay, but it's one of those, like, we are also racing. So at no point did I think, well, I'm just going to wave him past. In the end, their performance has been stronger than ours so far this weekend. And so it's like, okay, he's going to get past at some point, but it's one of those that we're still in a race and anything can happen in this race. As you see, like the Audi that won the qualifiers and is really strong has obviously just dropped out of the race, and it's one of those you've got to survive, and you can't afford to lose any time because there's no safety cars here, so there's no rebunching and getting back in the race. Every second counts, and so
2: as he's just explaining he's come to race in your series, hasn't he?
4: It is quite brave to jump into something that is so specialised.
5: It's been brilliant.
4: We've got top three together. Back to green, and that engine note rising was the AMG Mercedes. There's yellow flags again, though. for now double yellows and the surface change flag. Not the flag of Catalonia there. They weren't suspecting everyone was going to go down to Barcelona this weekend. At the moment, there's a few incidents being out on track, Adam, and so it's a bit stop-start.
5: Yep.
4: Difficult to get in a rhythm when that happens, and you've clearly got to have your wits about you when you're going from slow zone to 60s to double yellows and then back to green.
5: Yeah, it can be difficult. So the thing is, if you go from a double yellow or a code 60 to a single yellow, you can speed up at that point, but you can't overtake. So kind of as the quickest class, you're hoping that there isn't someone slow in front of you or someone that's half asleep that hasn't realised that they can speed up, because some people only speed up when they see the green, whereas actually if it goes back to a single yellow or if it goes from a 60 to a double yellow, which is 120, you can speed up to 120. So, But you still can't overtake during any of that. So obviously if it goes to single yellow and you're stuck behind a small car, then you're kind of snookered. You can't do much about it apart from cry a little bit.
6: And of course that car's not going to pick up pace the way that you do as well, so you've got to allow for that.
5: Exactly. So like when there are these yellow zones, you want to try and ideally if you can squeeze past the little car last minute, obviously as safe as you can to make sure that you don't lose any advantage.
6: You can't relax, can you? You've got to be ready.
5: No, not at all.
4: Single yellows as they go past the track vehicles out on the far side of the circuit. There are slow cars there. There's a couple Porsche, and this is the battle for the lead, and Verstappen's got the run out of Galvin-Koch and goes alongside the number 67 of Dennis Olsen. Olsen pulls to the left-hand side, so he doesn't get affected by this side draft and slowed down, and then he drops back in behind the AMG car. That is the leader ahead of them in the darker coloured Aston Martin with Jesse Kroniz. They come underneath the Bilstein Bridge. Let's see who's got the performance down the long straight. Pretty even, I would say, there. Verstappen got a much better exit from the Gallows Hill corner. He's looking up the outside, which will become the inside into Tiergarten, and he's made that with a little touch again. It's the second time he's been involved in a little bump and run, but the door was left open rather there by Jesse Kroniz. And here are the words that so many people have been wanting to hear. Max Verstappen leads the Nürburgring 24 hours.
5: That was really unusual. It's almost like he allowed him past then, got snookered by the slow car and lost loads of time.
6: Equally matched on the Dottinger Hur coming out to the Tiergarten, because they've both got the same engines, effectively.
4: Yes, true.
5: So like in the AMG GT3, we actually run the old SLS motor that's been revised. In the Astons, they're running the turboed, the 4-litre turboed engine in those. But
6: it's the same block, isn't it? Same.
4: No.
6: It's different.
4: No, it's a V12 and a V8, isn't it?
6: Yeah. Of course it is, yes. Sorry, yes. It's something in GT4 car, sorry.
4: The pit strategy... Verstappen's already been out there four laps.
5: Slippy flag there. Oh, I think he just yielded for the slippy flag.
6: Change of surface, yeah.
4: Kroniz is coming in at the end of the next lap. Verstappen's halfway through his stint. Olsen's two-thirds way through his stint at the moment. Kroniz didn't really defend that at all.
5: He got caught napping, I think.
4: Yeah.
6: And then doubly so, because the BMW that's right in front has now slowed them both up, and it's caught Olsen out in the Mustang as well. So that just allowed Max to go and Scarpa. But it was almost like gifted it to him.
5: Yeah, at that point, when stuff like that happens, or like as you're trying to go as fast as you can and you've got cars on your tail, it's one of those that you obviously, it's risk limitation. You've got to obviously take the amount of risk.
6: I think Kroniz has got a problem, because Olsen just slipped past him again and going into Sabine Smith's curve, and there's an issue with that Aston there. He just almost couldn't get it stopped or turned in. There's nothing to do with the code 6 he's just got to now. Just,
5: it could be the tyres.
6: It's
5: maybe
6: almost the front end that Aston isn't right, almost.
5: Yeah, it could be tyres. The thing is, right now, with so many slow zones, if you can't get the tyres back up to temperature, depending on what compound you're using and what they've gone for, this might be it, that maybe it's just fallen out of the temperature
6: window.
5: Which
6: might explain why he was so careful going into Tiergarten with the flag warning. Just say, if he hasn't got the front end, he just hasn't got confidence in it. I don't know. We're not in the car.
5: There's a huge tyre battle between obviously Michelin, Goodyear, Pirelli, Dunlop, Yokohama and all of that, and each tyre comes with their set of tyres that work in their set temperatures, and maybe he's just struggling to turn them back on.
4: Adam Christodoulou with us here in the booth. Veteran now, I think we can call you around here.
6: He's a young-looking veteran I've ever seen.
4: I tell you what, the facial fuzz is looking good at the minute, mate. You've worked hard on that.
5: I need it around here. You never know what the weather's going to do, well, so I've got to stay warm somehow.
6: How much is it worth a lap, that?
4: quite seriously, though, the ambient temperatures haven't been great. We've had a bit of sunshine, which does warm the track up. But how difficult was it? We've got forecasts of temperatures later on tonight and through into tomorrow morning that might be 2, 3, 4 Celsius. How difficult is that going to be? And what tyre choices do you have? It's an open tyre formula. What tyre choices do you have with your tyre supplier?
5: Well, generally, most brands... Hold on, let's just see what happens here. Oh, he does the swap and the undercut. Does he send it in?
4: No. That's also getting held up a little bit. Oh, coming on to...
5: Yeah, I think he can't get the tyres back up to temperature. He looks like he's struggling there.
4: This is the number 67. Aston Martin.
5: Snap there.
4: Yeah, you spotted it straight away. Adam said he looked a bit tentative coming into Tiergarten. So what tyre choices do you have? I mean, first of all, again, people joining us all the time, live around the world, free on the Nürburgring 24-hour official YouTube channel and our syndications. Hello to everybody in the UK watching on Sky Sports F1 at the moment. And it's an open tyre formula, so many different tyre manufacturers here. And many choices for you? What you got in slicks?
5: Yeah, so most brands have a cold, medium and hard, and so that they're basically for different temperature windows. And then some also have like an intermediate. This can look like a wet tyre but be extremely hard, or it can be look like a slick but be incredibly soft, almost like a qualifying tyre.
4: Are you allowed to hand cut the slicks as well?
5: I believe not anymore.
4: All right,
5: I think that might have stopped. So originally that was also another option in the past.
4: Right.
5: And then with wet tyres, there can be like the standard customer tyre, and then there's, I guess, the around here you need like a cold, wet and a hot, wet, depending on temperatures as well. So a cold, wet will be a softer compound, for example.
4: So potentially three full slicks, some kind of... intermediate, one or two of those.
5: Some of the
4: and
5: brands
4: then
5: have
4: possibly
5: two.
4: Three wets as well.
5: Yeah, well, and then some brands also have a monsoon tyre because sometimes you need it. Yeah.
4: So there's no upper limit on the compounds that you're allowed to choose?
5: So from what I understand, I believe that the tyres have to be used in the NLS races leading up to it.
4: To
5: and
4: be
5: so
4: homologated.
5: If they're not used, they're not homologated. And so... I guess for the brands, they try and test as many as they can. But I think there isn't a limitation of how many they're allowed to bring or what kind they're allowed.
4: And what kind of discussion then would go on between you as the driver in changing conditions, and what information are you feeding back to the pit lane to make your decision about when you're coming in next and what version of your... supplier that you're using?
5: So you're always on the radio to the engineer, and you'll let them know if it's starting to spit a little bit around the circuit, and obviously what the clouds are like. And some teams have spotters around the circuit and even a few miles away, just giving information. And so in the end, it's always a bit of a lottery round here, because it's never guaranteed that it's going to be the same conditions for the next eight laps. And so it might rain for one bit, but then you've got to come in and change after two laps if it's the wrong choice.
4: Always a pleasure to have you here, Adam. Thank you very much for being with us. Best of luck for the rest of the race. Go well.
5: Thank you.
4: Be safe and say hi to the team for us.
5: In a bit.
4: Cheers. And that's Adam Christodoulou joining us here in the Global Broadcast Centre. We're coming up to the end of another racing hour. Thank you very much, Adam. And I did promise, as I say, we'd quickly run through some of the class leaders on the hours when we don't do the full recap. And so let's see if we can give you a little bit of an update, because whilst we've been obviously majoring on the front of the field, there's a lot else going on. The top, let me see, the first class leader is the SPX BMW M3 Touring 24H in the 81 in fifth position amongst all of the SP9 cars. Then we have the SP Pro Mantai Porsche number 992 in the 36th position, Cup 2, Black Falcon, with the Chilean driver on, Michelson Hites, in the number 900. 82 is the Black Falcon Porsche, number 632, in 42nd. And that's actually ahead now of the Max Kreuter Racing Audi that had its problems earlier on. But that car is back out again. The 81 number 19 in TCR, it is the, well, of course it is, it's the Hyundai Motor Company 830, which has made that category its own for so many years. SP10 is the Pro Sport Mercedes number 176 in 51st position. SP14 Subaru WRX, the number 88 car, in 55th position. It is the Ryder Engineering SP7 Porsche that leads that class, the 68th position for the number 91 car. Remember, we've got over 20 classes. The Audi TTS is leading SP3T, as it has been, I think, from the start. The 317 car is in 86th position. In the V6, it's the 415 Porsche. That is in 91st position. In the VT2 Hecker, the sub 7BTG Adrenaline Motorsport 330 BMW. Hecker's the rear wheel drive VT2 class. That's the number 500 car, 96th. Inside the top 100, all these class winners. The GD Tyres M240 Racing 665 is in 98th position and leading their class. Dupre Motorsport are leading their category with the red Audi S3 Saloon. The VT2 front and four-wheel drive category, that's number 99. That's in position 99. And in the top 100 is the SRS Team Zorg Rennsport M2 Racing. That is the BMW M2 Racing, the G87 class, the 878 leads that class. And there's at least three more actually. Porsche Cayman Adrenaline Motorsport leads V5 and 114th. The 325 BMW number 100 leads its class in 115th position. It's got to be a V. Oh, SP4, there we are. 325 CI leads in 140th position for the their class. SP8T, Doe Motorsport. McLaren had problems earlier on, so they're down in 150th position. And SP3, BMW, the TI E36, the 277 car, leads its class at the top of the shop. It's Ford, Mercedes, Ford, and Porsche in the top three. So, whilst the cars are racing on, and we've got bright sunshine here, we've had to put the shades down, believe it or not, we've got a bit of a legend in the booth. Thank you, Peter. This is Yun Park, the vice president of Hyundai Motor Company, and crucially here, the head of N. Now, N is your sports brand. N4, Nanking, the R&D and department venue, and also the Nürburgring.
7: All right. Okay, thank you so much for the introduction. And my name is Jun Park, and head of N, Hyundai N. And actually, we started N with the concept of born in Namyang, where our R&D center is located at. And also honed at the Nürburgring. Ah. So from the beginning, we used Nürburgring, as a test, test location. So for example, our proto car firstly built in Namyang in South Korea, and then brought it over to Germany, and then we have test facility over there right next to the track. So we are honing our car until we are producing the car and deliver to our customers.
4: Why was this place, an awful long way away from that facility where the design, the concept, and the production is being done, why was this place for you the obvious choice to put your test center?
7: Right, because back in the day when I was young, I was all crazy about the cars, and as a Korean person, I actually want to be here all the time. Because I grown up with this kind of environment, and I actually wanted to be here a lot. And at the time when I started, and we actually made up my mind that you need to test the cars right before. You need to test the cars. All the cars which is named on the end has to be tested and has to be rigorously tested at the Nürburgring because it's a severe racetrack. You know, and also there are a lot of elevation and there are a lot of, you know, changes and so on and so forth. And we are honing our car until the end, right before our production.
4: If you were to build a test track, you actually couldn't probably build a test track any better than this, could you?
7: Yeah, of course. But, you know, we have our own test track and we do have a lot of different facility. But at the end of the day, motorsports is our field because we want to have our cars based on like this spirit and this concept, motorsports proven cars to the customers. So basically, we have three pillars, which is racetrack capability, everyday sports car, and corner rascal. So this place is really, really fit for that three pillars, racetrack proven, racetrack capable, you know, the corner rascal, because we love corners and we have a lot of different corners and a lot of different levels of corners in this high-speed corners and low-speed hairpins and so on and so forth. So we are honing our skills and our cars, you know, at the end of, you know, our production schedule.
4: Hello to Pentanic, so he's just dropped us a note to at RSL underscore studio using the hashtag RSLN24. He reminds me that back in 2017, Hyundai entered a pair of effectively production i30Ns. He said that year they were genuinely my favourite cars and I fell in love with the N brand ever since. A few weeks ago, I picked up an i20N was thanks to your N24 entry.
7: Yeah.
4: That is a perfect iteration of what you're doing.
7: So thank you for that, and thank you so much for, you know, being our fans. So for example, like it was 2016 when I first started the Nürburgring 24 Hours race. So at that time, we had an older generation of i30, but we actually wanted to test our engine first because that 2.0 turbo engine was our core engine for entire our FF, you know, N family.
4: Yeah.
7: So in order to be ready for race proven car, so we tested that engine back in 2016 and we survived. So after that, we actually put two prototype car, just like you mentioned, in 2017, right before we launched i30N.
4: Yeah.
7: So we didn't reveal the design itself, but we actually had a, you know, very much confident that we can compete with the production level car. So we actually finalized the race without any kind of engine problem. So what we are doing at this moment, we are running a lot of different one make series in different countries.
4: Yeah.
7: There's no engine problem or there's no transmission problem, even though we are using that engine and transmission in the production level.
4: And in fact, actually, that's come around full circle. I'll come back to you in a moment because we're watching a battle on the circuit, Jordan Pepper.
5: Great battle.
4: And Max Martin in the AMG team Ravenol car, last year's winner. Well, he'd be sick of reading the part number on the back of that BMW, Peter. And they're going, threading their way up the hill, and my goodness me, this is the middle part of the lap, and they are really, you have to be so precise here as they're heading up the hill towards the Caracciola Carousel.
6: Yeah, very, very past that section going up there. Super, super
4: momentum
6: fast.
4: As well.
6: It's not just that. The Dottinghoa is just as fast, but it's wide, whereas that isn't. It's narrow, and the runoff area on the side, it isn't the width of a car, so you have to be absolutely precise all the time. But it's in bright sunlight, so what more can you want?
4: Well, yes, that's about for fifth and sixth position. Jim Park with us from the N part of Hyundai, and that's come round full circle because there's two cars that you're running here this weekend that are proving technology for your next
7: core cycle engines.
4: Of engines.
7: Right.
4: These are pre-production development engines in two of your cars.
7: Yeah, two of our cars at this moment, which is number 302 and 303, is kind of one of the most important experimental program, because we want to, you know, make that story one more time. So, for example, after we finalized 2016 race and 2017 race with our pre-production engine, we got a great, you know, appraisal from our fans and our customers that they really love the, you know, the practicality and also sporty characteristics of the engine, and we want to do it again. So, not like, you know, winning TCR five consecutive years, because TCR is a professional level race car and even faster than some other classes.
2: Yes.
7: But at the same time, you know, Nürburgring is our very much experimental place, not only for the racing, but also making the production car. So we want to do it again one more time right before delivering new engines to our customers.
2: Yeah. So when you've got a successful engine like that, mm-hmm. what do you look for in the next?

0: everything around the world, and we often talk about the planning schedules. We're used to things happening quite quickly in motor racing and being able to make changes. That side of things as well, because that'll be, that's a world engine that you're running this weekend as a development.
1: Right. Not only not only for our performance model, but also for our passenger cars. So the basic engine that we are using at this moment, it will be used for our passenger car. Not only the passenger car, but also our hand performance car with a different characteristic and different settings.
0: I saw something on the way back from here last night. Was it last night? It must have been the night before because it was still in daylight. Quite late.
1: All right.
0: Late getting. Oh, no, it was, no, it was last night when we were going home. I saw an N Blue Ioniq 5. So that is an N product.
1: Yeah, Ioniq 5N.
0: Yeah.
1: Yeah, Ioniq, we have a, you know, EV high performance car as well. So Ioniq 5N and Ioniq 6N, which is recently launched. So we have like 650 PS from the two dual motor from the front and the front and rear. But in terms of EV case, you know, we want to open up the new category and new era to make the, you know, to set the standard of EV performance. That was actually the main reason that we developed the Ioniq 5N. But the motorsports experience was very important because we want to have some kind of emotional performance as well by having, you know, e-shifting as well as all those kind of different sounds so that we can feel the speed and we can, you know, interact with the cars.
0: Just watching a pit stop for HRT, Dennis Alton going in ahead of what's been a cracking battle through all those slow zones in the last third of the lap. And Maxime Martin just lost a position to Arjun Marni in the HRT Ford Mustang number 64. That is right now the battle for fourth and fifth. Mikki Katsberg is not that far behind, another 1.5 seconds behind at the green and white car, and that all came again at the end of the Dottie Gahore, a little jink to the left and then a step to the right, to paraphrase the time warp, and into that same spot that we saw the overtake for the lead by Max Verstappen a few laps ago. He's still late. He did a 42.1 last time around, a 39.6 for the chasing cars, Ai-Chan Kuven in second. Another forceful move in a position that isn't a regular overtaken spot there. You have to be absolutely sure of that, Peter.
2: I think that's a very, very kind way of putting it. Very diplomatic way of putting it. My Arnie there, that was super, super brave, because we see so often the dotting a hoe there that they get the draft done, they get the side draft done, pull up behind the kink and get the job done after the kink before you get to Tiergarten. It wasn't done, and he just went, I'm going to send it anyway.
0: I wish,
2: and that took two of them to make that happen, by the way.
0: I wish, yes, indeed. Respect on both sides. Absolutely. Racing Room asked for and given. I wish you could have seen the smile on Yupak's face there. You are a proper enthusiast for this.
1: Of course, of course. I love cars, and I'm doing the track driving, drifting, and every single, you know, thing which is related to the cars. And I'm, you know, my favorite part is, you know, I'm meeting, is to meet our fans all over the world. So we're, you know, operating like N Festival, which is one of the big one-make races in South Korea. Last weekend, I operated the N Festival in South Korea. And we're also going to have some kind of, you know, fan meeting, which is kind of track day, which I'm playing together with the fans by driving our car and by having a taxi driver, being a taxi driver,
0: Race taxi driver.
1: Yeah, race taxi driver to our fans.
0: You guys have surprised a lot of people with things like the Ioniq, the tuned Ioniq, with the sounds, with the shift points,
1: right,
0: etc.
1: Ioniq 5N.
0: Yeah, I absolutely love that concept. And it looked great in the blue, by the way, when I saw it down at Kjellberg yesterday. Where's the next... You don't have to give me any super secrets, but you guys aren't finished yet, are you?
1: No, we just started. Yeah. We just started, so for example, like unlike any other performance brand, which is already established, so for example, they started like 1970s, 1980s, and so on and so forth, but we just started, and our first car was launched in 2017.
0: Yeah.
1: It's less than 10 years ago.
0: Yes.
1: So we are thinking that we just started, and then we have a lot of confidence and a lot of proud because we are not just, you know, sitting in the office, you know, making the car by

0: cheaper, but we are always on track and always with the customers so that we can hear the customer's feedback, how to improve further. And this is why I'm in the community a lot, and we are talking and we are listening a lot to improve further because we just started.
1: Can I ask a more strategic question?
0: Okay.
1: About the group? So Hyundai Kia Genesis as VW Club Sport, Benjamin Leuchter in the SP40. That's the number 50 car. They've been leading, actually they're down in second position there in that Club Sport. Incredibly, it's 50 years of GTI next year.
2: Right.
1: How did that happen? So there we're talking about 50, perfect. So 50 years of a Volkswagen sports brand. You've been around for 10 years or thereabouts. How does that fit within the overall group of Kia, Hyundai, Genesis, in terms of Hyundai having its sports brand? Magma is coming on stream for Genesis, but that is still very brand new. The Magma GV60 looks fantastic as an EV car. Why was Hyundai the obvious choice between those brands 10 years ago to get that sporting and excitement level brand like N?
0: Okay, back in the days when I first started N, so it was December 2013 when I got the final signature from our chairman.
1: Did you have to fight hard for it?
0: Of course, at the time.
1: Really?
0: Yeah, really, really, a lot.
1: Because people
0: because,
1: weren't doing
0: you know,
1: it then.
0: I mean, no, it's not like this, but you know, our company called Hyundai is very famous for very much reliable cars and very much family-driven cars and very much, you know, normal cars. However, for me, as a car enthusiast, I actually wanted to be in the Hyundai because as a Korean, I want to have a performance brand under Hyundai because it's a, you know, biggest South Korean car manufacturer. Because at the time, right after, you know, I went over from my first car, which is Hyundai, you know, Tiguan, I actually found myself.
1: The little Cooper. I
0: found myself that I'm driving some other brand's car as a Korean. So I drove a lot of different cars, thanks to my daddy, of course. And I had M's and AMGs and GTIs and all these kind of different cars. But at the time, when I drove some of the JDM cars, I really liked, you know, MR.
1: Yes.
0: And I had an MR2. And then, you know, when I actually had an MR2, I thought myself, maybe it's going to be a good choice that I can be in a member of Hyundai to create the performance brand under Hyundai. That was actually the beginning of our N brand history.
1: Wow.
0: And then, you know, this is my dreams come true moment. For example, like when I was young, I, you know, always watching all these kind of things and Nürburgring 24 Hours Race, Goodwood Festival of Speed, it's one of kind of thing. And that was all the time in my bucket list. And I'm, you know, quenching all, I'm challenging all those kind of things. And it's happening in reality now under the name of Hyundai N. This is my dream job and I'm very proud of our brand. And it has a lot of potential to grow further.
1: And you've developed not just in the real world, but in the virtual world. I remember back in the Hyundai 2025 Vision GT for Gran Turismo.
0: Yeah.
1: You just go wild with those concepts.
0: Right.
1: Or are you actually thinking about, I just wonder if, is it that sort of thing? You can just let your designers and your conceptual guys just go, yeah, let's go wild.
0: Okay, thanks for bringing that car out, and that's also one of my baby. And by the way, Yamauchi-san is also here, the creator of Gran Turismo. We've been touching and we've been having a great relationship. But back in the days when I actually started our brand, and I thought myself that, you know, because we launched our brand in 2015 at Frankfurt Auto Show, right? And I thought myself, you know, within 10 years, what kind of things can be happened under Hyundai N? So that's why I actually put the name N2025 Vision Gran Turismo to show the vision in 10 years, to show that what we can do. So it was not a coincide that, you know, we actually were in the ELMS last year, which was 2025, because at the time when I started, I thought about Le Mans after WRC. So that was actually the hidden story that I can tell you in the public, in an official way. Yeah, it's my first time to tell you. This is
1: so
0: all
1: that's an
0: about
1: exclusive.
0: The story.
1: That was always in the future somewhere.
0: Yeah, so for example, like, we are not thinking about 1 year, 2 year further. We are thinking about 5 year, 10 year further. that's one of the key things that our leadership, especially our chairman, is always keep in mind, because asking us to keep in mind, because if we are not preparing for the future, we don't have any kind of, you know, better future. That's one of the biggest reasons that we are running it right now with the, you know, Hyundai Elantra and TCR, which is a, you know, race-proven car. And that is actually our full of joy that we can deliver this car, you know, to our customers. You know, they can just go from right after their purchase and from the dealership to the track without modification. That is one of our clear goals.
1: That's a factory racing car. They look like a little shopping car with the four doors and the front-wheel drive. Mm-hmm. But TCR is a purpose-built racing car. That mm-hmm. That's not built on a street car. That's right. A purpose-built racing car.
0: Yeah, purpose-built race car. But we didn't change that much. So, for example, like, you know, we won the first race in last weekend in TCR World Tour as well. Yeah. And also at the same time,
1: it was a good weekend because you won in Rally as well, in Rally Portugal.
0: Yeah, Rally Portugal. I mean, Thierry was here, and then we actually had, you know, the congratulations to each other, because Thierry had a lot of, you know, trouble, you know, Thierry Neuville, especially in this season, and he's coming back right now, and he's full of confidence right now, just like Mikel Ascona, who won the race last weekend.
1: That car, by the way, that leading TCR car, Nico Bastian at the wheel, its best lap is a 9.54. So a sub 9, sorry, 8.54.
0: 8.54.
1: A sub 9 minute lap on with the long Grand Prix circuit, and sits leading TCR in 48th mm-hmm. position. Mm-hmm. Now, if it finishes, it might finish a bit higher up than that. Is that what you're expecting, maybe?
0: Of course. So, you know, we're not just stopping here. And our great drivers like, you know, Marc Besang, Manuel Lau, who are very, very, you know, talented and experienced driver, especially in, you know, they are spending the time around 8 to 9 years together. And we are one team. And even though we have a lot of faster cars, but we are expecting to be faster on the track, as well as the result will be there. And then Mikel Ascona is there.
1: Yeah.
0: And he's, you know, full of fun, and if you see him and while he's driving, he's full of fun, and all the green on his mouth. And this is what he said, that when he's going out for the stint, he told me that I'm going to have fun. That's it. That's the philosophy of our end. We want to be reachable, approachable, and affordable in terms of, I mean, because there are a lot of different brands who are offering a lot of good cars. But we want to be, you know, by your side, close to you, so that everybody can afford this kind of enjoyful moment by driving our end cars. This is one of our big aim, to be at Hyundai and to be at, you know, end.
1: Yeah. I understand that in the big scheme of things, car companies have to sell a lot of different cars to a lot of different people. What I'm seeing on the socials coming in now are a lot of fans watching and listening this around the world who are very thankful that someone with your enthusiasm is doing what you're doing in the job that you're doing.
0: Thank you.
1: A lot of people around the world use a car as personal transport,
0: mm-hmm.
1: and it's a thing for the rest of us, and there's plenty of us left. There's heart and emotion in it,
0: of course,
1: and I'm so glad mm-hmm. that Hyundai with N mm-hmm. are still doing the same thing,
0: because at Hyundai N, driving still matters.
1: So still getting three pedal cars
0: off
1: as well.
0: For, why not?
1: Why not? Jim, thank you.
0: Thank you so much.
1: Thank you very much for being with us. I will describe you now, after that story, as the father of the N brand. I think that is appropriate. And can you please pass on our great thanks as motoring and motorsport enthusiasts to the whole team at Namyang and here mm-hmm. and everywhere else mm-hmm. that keeps this brilliant brand going. And by the way, the biggest comment I've had is the best colour in motorsport, that
0: thank
1: blue
0: so
1: colour.
0: Thank you so much.
1: Where did that come from?
0: It's one of my favourite colours.
1: That's it. So you get the choice on that. When you're the man at the top, you get the choice.
0: We call it performance blue.
1: Yes.
0: And then, you know, it's just my, you know, closing comment, that because we believe unchanging passion can change everything.
1: Yeah.
0: Yeah. So this is what we are doing, and then we will try harder, and we will keep doing our best to actually, you know, to make the fun car.
1: Thank you, sir.
0: Thank you so much.
1: Thank you for visiting us here.
0: Yeah, thank you so much.
1: Ian Park, the father of the N brand and great enthusiasm. I got a problem for another one of the TCR cars. It's not a Hyundai that's going badly. It is one of the Golfs.
2: The 800.
1: Oh, well, that was running quite well earlier on.
2: Wagon.
1: And this is one of the SP3T cars, so they've elected not to run directly in the TCRs. And it looks like it's got a... Has it got a puncture or an axle problem?
2: I'm not sure.
1: I couldn't decide.
2: I think you're right on the second part of that statement, that it initially looked like a bit of a front left puncture, but I think there's more damage to it than that, and it does look like the whole wheel is oscillating in a way that it shouldn't be, not just the tyre on the rim. But we'll see, get a bit more information on that very shortly. But that's the 800 looking very, very slow around the GP circuit.
1: Whilst we were talking, I was keeping an eye, as you probably realised, on the action on the circuit, thanks to our colleagues at Nürburgring TV, our fabulous production company as well, making sure that we didn't miss any of the action. But I do want to update you on what's going on at the top of the shop, because Max Verstappen should be in at the end of this lap, I reckon. He's done a double, and... he has pulled the lead to, he says, scrolling back to the top, 25 seconds. It's been ebbing and flowing in traffic, and depending on where the slow zones and the cut 60s have hit. Had a very good lap last time around, took 6 seconds out of the chasing pair. Again, all depends where you hit and what's going on. Previous lap before that, he lost about 4 or 5 seconds. So, again, if you're joining us from other parts of motorsport, let me just say that 23 seconds is nothing round here. In fact, if I look down to the top 10, they're separated by 4 minutes and 11 seconds. In a quote-unquote normal motor race, even a normal endurance race, that would seem quite a lot. Around here, Bruce Jones, it's half a lap.
3: That it may be, but he has been consistently stretching that lead. Of course, with a lap that's 25 kilometres, it doesn't seem as much, but it's still 23 seconds. So each lap, he's just been augmenting that lead. Yes, it ebbs and flows through the traffic, but you know what? I think he's rather enjoyed this first double stint.
1: Should be coming in now to the pit lane. Commits right-handed and comes down to the 60k speed limit. Trickles in to the waiting crew. That's, Box 9, thank you. Couldn't remember if it was 9 or 10. Pulls in what looks untidily, but that is absolutely the right thing to do. They put the car up on its jacks with the dollies underneath. The fuel hose goes in straight away, and then they rotate it back. There's no need to rush here. Oh, I tell you what, he's had an interesting moment, because he scraped the sidewall of both left-hand side tyres there and taken all the Michelin markings off. So he's been very close to something or someone in that stint. And who did you see who got in there? I did not. It was Hunkadeo who started, so it'll be Lucas Haar
3: or Jules Gounod. I didn't see the height of the driver who got on board.
1: He was sitting down. We've got Grello in as well at the same time, and they've got a bit of marking up on the side of their Michelin tyres as well. So is that just running alongside kerbs? Maybe we can ask our next guest. I'll just sit him down alongside us and give him a headset. It's been a bit slippery. Delighted to welcome Danny Hunkadeo. How are you?
4: Radio check.
1: Radio check, check. Yeah, we can hear you. We can hear you. You started the race in the number 3 car, and it was a bit hairy, a bit exciting, wasn't it?
4: Yeah, it's always a bit more hectic than you expect. You always know it's a 24-hour, but you always get really, if you get good starts, which I think was my case, I got a really good run. I mean, slightly influenced by the car in front jumping the start, so I just, you know, drove with him pretty much, and yeah. Unfortunately, turn two, I had a contact that I did not expect, but was very little. We got lucky that nothing happened to our car, absolutely everything was right, and yeah, just obviously now feel a bit sorry, because the Lambo that was my car last year, I really enjoyed my time with Abt, and you never want to see someone get a puncture because of a contact, but I think it's not really anything I could do, it's just unfortunate.
1: Top six have come into the pit lane, so that's the leading Verstappen.com car won by Winward Racing, Manti 911, the Conrad number 7 Lamborghini, the second of the Winward Run cars, the Ravenel car, Fulton Motorsports number 44 Porsche, and the Lion Speed number 24 Porsche. Ricardo Fella just bringing that car in. Good double stint there by Max. I noticed the scuffing on the side walls of the Michelin tyres on both your car and the 911 Grello.
4: Yeah, that's the kerbs.
1: So the kerbs that you're not running up over, you're running right alongside.
4: Yeah, there's some kerbs in the, even on the GP that are like have a pretty high sidewall, and you just lean against them. You don't really feel anything in the car, but it just rubs the outside shoulder, I guess.
1: So just taking the markings off, it's not doing any damage to the tire.
4: All good, yeah.
1: How's it been this week, and actually even leading up to this, with having Max Verstappen in the team? The eyes of the world have been on you.
4: Yeah.
1: He is a teammate, I'm sure he's fine, but is there any extra pressure? Is there any extra difficulties for you and the team getting your job done?
4: There is always, but I mean, we are professional drivers, of course. I would say the first day that I was around him in the Nordschleife, you see all the people that, all the fans, all the people around him, you feel a bit overwhelmed. But, you know, we have a really good relationship with Max. We spend a lot of time talking outside the racetrack. We were chatting every week, basically, pretty much every day. So that makes you feel a bit more, you know, confident around him. In the end, we're just, you know, we're all professionals here, of course. He's a one-of-a-kind, 4-time Formula One world champion, but that doesn't have to bother you so much, because we are also, you know, we are extremely professional and talented drivers here around the Nordschleife, and it's going very well. I mean, we've been flawless from the first day, no issues.
1: You're very brave to say that. You mustn't be superstitious at all, Tommy.
4: I mean, it's just, you know, it seems to be going our way so far. I will never want to jinx it, of course. It's still more than 20 hours to go. The weather can play a massive role, but I'd rather be up front than catching up.
1: Yeah, absolutely. You make a good point about the weather, because getting into a rhythm this week, getting the information that you needed, and you've got a driver, albeit very experienced in Max, but he's not done the Nürburgring 24 before. He's not driven here in real time in the dark before. And blow me, the darkness session that we had earlier in the week was actually almost not worth having because the weather conditions were so bad. Did that put a little crimp in what was going on?
4: I mean,
1: not just for you, for everybody, actually.
4: No, for sure. The preparation during this week was difficult. It's tricky. But on the other hand, like, we have very experienced drivers in the car. I've raced here 8 times. I know my way around when things are getting tricky as well, the places where you need to take risk or where you cannot take risk. But Max is extremely natural, and he's just really good at feeling where the limits of the car are in any condition. And also, don't forget, like, in terms of preparation this year, I mean, I know we are the ones that are experienced, but he's done quite a lot, to be fair. Like, myself and Jules, especially myself, I only did, like, one stint in NLS2, that's it. Of course, I have all the background experience, but I don't feel like this year I had a lot of preparation, to be fair, so
1: you went and did a couple of days at Portimao as well, didn't you?
4: I did not, because I wasn't there, so yeah, I didn't get a lot of prep, to be fair, but yeah, it's just it's cool to see that it's going so well also in terms of driver pairing. Like, I think we are all very consistently prepared, and that's good.
1: Are you sharing information across the two cars with the 80 car as well?
4: We are, yes. It's the same team. In the end, it's all part of the Mercedes-AMG family. Of course, at the end of the day, you know, there's factory drivers involved, like Jules and Lugi. Myself and Max, we are not the AMG contracted or factory drivers, but we still, you know, we have a lot of respect for our teammates, and we're not gonna... We don't have any rules, but we are just, you know, told to race without taking too many risks.
1: Gilles Kounon in the car at the moment, just heading up the far side of the circuit, up the hill. Has there been some resurfacing since last year around here? I see some different colours of road surface, Danny.
4: I think there is. There has been the last couple of years. It's just always difficult to know where exactly. I think the track is just smoother in many areas.
1: Not necessarily more grippy?
4: I don't think so, no. And it's particularly slippery this year because with the up and down weather, it's been like dusty, and like when it gets wet, people just put more dust on track. It takes long to dry out because it's also incredibly cold. So yeah, it is a year that everything feels tricky. Flans Gatten, the second jump we saw Max nearly taking off.
1: Yes.
4: That place is also a thing a bit more jumpy than it was in the past. We've seen cars like jumping around way more, so we need to be careful there.
1: So do you now? You saw that. We saw that on the screen. You will have looked at the data. He was racing in close company with a car behind him. Do you modify the way you take that part of the circuit now?
4: Yeah, you do a little bit. Usually that corner or jump, however you want to call it, is you pass flat out, fifth gear, no lift at all. Just the car just lifts a little bit. And now we are having a little bit of a lift. Just to be careful, just to be patient. There's not much you lose in terms of lap time if you do that, and it just makes you stay safer around that area.
1: Where are the challenges going to be? Is it the weather again and the cold temperatures overnight tonight? Who's got the best weather radar? What's your weather radar telling us? Are we going to get a splash, a proper splash of rain? There was a few showers earlier on, and one or two people did go on to either cut slicks or wet weather tyres. They didn't stay on them very long. What can you tell us?
4: I think it's the next couple of hours that look tricky, at least in terms of weather prediction. But, man, the notch life is just so unpredictable.
1: But that's why you love it, isn't it? You've got a little smile on your face when you say that.
4: Yeah, I know, but at some point also when you're in the lead, you want everything to just be a bit smoother. There'll be no uncertainties. You know, if the weather is playing a big role, at some point someone might gamble and you get lucky, and that's, you know, always tricky. Oof, some close calls there.
1: And that is the last year's winner, the Lamborghini, with one of the Lamborghinis.
3: Well, it's the 130 car that, of course, was a little faster away at the start of the race. But
1: it's
3: the important thing is also just the rain that is falling at that part of the circuit.
1: You asked about frost.
3: Well, I've been hearing 7 till 9, so about 20 minutes from now we'll have rain and then dry through the night. But I think that's going to be a moving stage for all of us.
1: Now, I've been taking some stick in the last couple of years about how I pronounce your name as Hunkadea.
4: Hunkadea. Yeah, very good.
1: You told me that at the end of pit lane a couple of years ago. So am I all right with
4: that? You're good. You're okay. Good.
1: That,
4: you're really good.
1: That's all right. When are you next in the car?
4: So I'll be next in the car, I think, around 11 p.m. Jules is going for a double stint now. Then
1: so he'll take it. Oh, not quite
4: not
1: into the darkness.
4: The night, not so Lucas. Would be Lucas. You know, ideally what you want to do in this scenario when it's going to start getting dark, you want to have one driver that goes into the night.
1: Yeah.
4: Also, something that worked out really well for us is Max did a double stint and he drove into the kind of wet or kind of rain that came. And that always helps as well, because if you have changing conditions and you just put a new driver in the car, it's always tricky.
1: Yeah. Jill's just waiting for a green flag. There it is. Get the Kleiner Carousel, gets past the Dacia Logan. And I was just looking up there and saw the yellow Lamborghini behind this 7, whatever it is, that is further back down the field. I thought that was the second place car, but no, they're away back down the road in the Grello. You're taking on the might of Ford. The Fords look much better in the Evo form this weekend. Mantai have got a big anniversary this year. You can never count out the Porsche. And the BMWs as well have been good. And this year, the Lamborghinis, my goodness me, they're fast in a straight line.
4: Yeah, really quick on the straight. Yeah, I mean, I raced that car last year, and I know it's a good car on the straight. But that's part of the game, you know. I think rest of the cars were pretty close within each other on the straight. We've used to be in the Mercedes AMG particularly slow on the straight, but this year I think we are better than in the past, and that gives us a lot of raceability. So, yeah, for sure the Lambo, in case it's going to a last hour fight, it's not the car you want to be racing, because you know they're going to be...
1: It's the last lap down towards Tegart.
4: That's not going to be good.
1: Yeah, I know you've got to get away. Thank you very much
4: for
1: coming
4: to
1: see us.
4: It was a pleasure.
1: Pass on the best to all the guys running the car and your teammates. There's a lot of good friends of mine down there, and people I see all the way around the world. And I could say this to everybody, because I'm not allowed to have some favourites, but I could say, good luck, because you need good luck here. Drive well and be safe.
4: Thank you.
1: Danny Hunkadaya with us here in the Global Broadcast Centre. Living his best life at the start of the race, and he's wrapped up warm with a lovely big puffer jacket on.
3: And now he's just closing the door of the studio. I can point out that his car lost 14 seconds of its lead on that lap. We saw the little Dacia sitting in front of the nose of Jules Gounon, waved double wave yellows for quite some period towards the end of the lap. So the pendulum has definitely swung towards Kevin Estre. We know in terms of race pace they're very, very similar. But for Jules Gounon, he'll have to just sit on top of that frustration. In fact, no, just park that frustration. He's now going around the Grand Prix circuit before he heads out onto the Nordschleife. But there is nothing you can do. Well, there are two things you can do. You can either behave and sit behind as instructed by race officials and the rules of the game, or you can do something silly, and you always end up losing out if you transgress. We've seen penalties issued throughout the race so far, and for some people it'll become cumulative, but there, that is just the frustration. You just have to sit there. You have to sit there, look for the green flag. He got it as they went to Galgenkopf, but 14 seconds out of the window. That's a big hit.
1: That's exactly what Adam Christodoulou was saying about when you go from doubles to singles, and then you get a car that doesn't pick up pace as it should do. And my goodness me. Hi to Martin Short, who's tuned in at RSL_studio, hashtag RSLN24. Very important part of the race, this, but at the moment, very difficult for drivers, teams to get into any kind of rhythm with a number of yellow flags and 12 slow zones around the circuit. Winwood still racing, the Verstappen.com car still racing, as it's coming up to 7:15 in the evening here, Central European Summer Time. And Peter Cate has joined us for the first time this weekend, back again for your 157th Nürburgring 24-hour race, is that right?
5: I'm not that old, John. Yeah, okay, 24th, how about that?
1: 24.
5: Yeah, exactly, 24 squared. I would say the build-up to this one has been more difficult than any of them.
1: Because?
5: The weather, it's just nuts. Every single session was interrupted, either wet to dry, dry to wet. So every time you're working towards a setup, trying to get some comfort across the driver squad, something would change in the weather, and you just... We're always chasing it. So actually this morning, even in the warm-up, we were still chasing the setup.
1: So is it quite obvious to you, who've got experience round here, that there are other teams whose cars are not dialed in when you're following people, when people are going past you, when you're going past people?
5: Honestly, I think we're all not quite dialed in, because we don't really know, you know, whether we've got, let's say, a dry setup that works okay in the wet or a wet setup that works okay in the dry. You know, I was following a few people following me, and it's very clear that some of them are quicker in certain areas of the track, and we're quicker in other areas of the track. So obviously the setups are markedly different, which is great for the fans, because you're going to get some real swapping of position.
1: You're back with Czerny again, we
5: should
1: say.
5: Yeah, fantastic.
1: Lovely group of people. You've enjoyed working with them through the years.
5: Yeah, exactly. You know, when I think about all the time I had at Aston, as you know, a real nice family atmosphere, but super professional. That's exactly what Czerny are. They make you feel super welcome as a driver. But they do such a good job, such a professional job.
1: 161 cars, didn't quite start all of those. A huge number, 49, I think, SP9 and top-class SPX-type cars. That's a lot of cars, as Klaus Backler just threading the eye of the needle between Porsche Cup car and the KTM SPX car going on to the Nürburgring there, at the top of the Grand Prix circuit. Is it noticeably different out there with that many cars and that many SP9 cars out there?
5: Well, you've got a long memory, like I have, John, and you remember the days of 230 starters.
1: Yep.
5: However, the difference is exactly what you just said. We didn't have all these GT3 cars. We had a real variety of stuff, you know, from Vipers and other things at the front, you know, down to all sorts of much slower machinery. So the speed differential was enormous in those days. I think everything's got a bit quicker, but the GT3s now, at least, you know, I think since last year, there has been a move towards more respect to the slower classes. It's great to see.
1: It was required, wasn't it?
5: It was.
1: You were on the wrong end of
6: I wasn't going to bring it up.
1: Well, but... it was a talking point last year.
5: Yeah.
1: And that wasn't... It's not like I'm picking that out because that was you and that was the only incident.
5: Yeah.
1: That was one of a number of incidents
5: involving GG3s and slow cars.
1: Yeah. Yeah. Which were very untidy indeed. I'm being diplomatic when I say that.
5: Yeah, exactly. And in the training that we have to do every year to get our permits renewed, there is a new section around respect. And that means that you can actually see in the way that the driving is going on, the GT3s are treating the smaller or slower classes with a bit more respect and understanding that there's a big speed differential.
1: We've got Peter Cates in the booth with us, joining the conversation, RSL underscore studio, hashtag RSLN24. It is Shukuno that leads, but that lead is down to 6.7 seconds. Slow laps, slow zones. Out of the pits last time around at 12.19.7, 12.05 by Kevin Estra, who is fairly kicking along in the Manti Racing 911. Bruce Jones alongside me, John Hino and Peter Kidd joining us for a little while as well. And one thing I noticed at the start of the race, Peter, before we go back to what's going on the track, I have never seen so many people getting pulled for speeding.
5: Look.
1: Oh, that is the 911.
5: I saw
1: that's
5: start to go.
1: In the wrong way.
5: I saw it start to go as they cut away to those burgers.
3: I'm still thinking about the burgers, but anyhow, they go. But yeah, so he got the gap down to 9
1: there's
3: seconds.
1: There's two cars involved there. Two cars involved because there's a TCR as well, and that...
3: Oh. Okay, I mean, he was only a couple of seconds ahead of Dennis Olsen in the third place
1: so
3: Ford Mustang
1: through.
3: As well, because he's gone through, and perhaps he might just get going before Christian Kroniers comes in the Walk and Horse Motorsport Aston Martin. That's car number 34.
5: But
1: that is very, very early on the circuit as well. There's big damage to the back. This is drama for Manti. You never count them out. We've seen them in the past come back from all kinds of weird and wonderful things. Now, that's someone slowing down right in front of Kevin. He gets by. That's all right. He's had to go offline and loses the back end. That's just half a car's width offline at Brünchen.
5: Yeah.
1: Coming through to the second part of Brünchen there. And that's... We had Danny Hunkadea in just a moment or two ago. The uphill part of Brünchen turns in and the back end just goes. It is so greasy out there, Peter.
5: Yeah, it is. I mean, we've had a little bit of rain off and on, but the track itself, the level of grip is so low. It's partly to do with temperatures compared to what you would normally expect at this time of year. Temperatures are very low, track temperatures are very low. But also the historic touring car legend stuff that was running.
1: Yeah.
5: Put a lot of grease on the track as well.
1: You're watching and listening to live coverage from the Nürburgring Nordschleife, and the big story, and that's a very damaged car. He's not going to get that back on its own. It'll come back on a flatbed, but they're going to lose a lot of time. Big story, we've just had Danny Hunkadea in here this weekend, is Danny's teammate Max Verstappen, and we've had the opportunity to speak to him a moment or two ago. 20 hours, 9 minutes and 21 seconds to go. And it's another crash.
5: Same place.
1: And this is exactly the same. There must be something on the track there. Same place, exactly the same commitment point. The witness marks. This is Arjun Marnie, who'd been flying in the number 64 Ford Mustang. And that's exactly the same thing. The back end's got away, turning into the uphill part of Brünchen. Actually, that's the downhill part of Bruges. That's the first part, I think. Here comes the intervention vehicle.
5: So it's the exit.
1: It is the exit, you're right, yeah. So it is exactly the same spot.
5: Suggesting probably going up the inside.
1: Suggesting to me that there is something on the circuit there. And that's two major contenders, Bruce Jones.
3: Two from the top ten.
1: Yeah.
3: I know we expected a bit of rain coming in, but again, it's Peter, you'll have had this over the years. Rain in parts of the circuit, not in others. You're just gauging a feel for it. And this is where experience comes into it. But hold on, Kevin Estra, he's more than experienced around here. And yesterday when we saw Mauro Engel going off as well, who literally never puts a wheel wrong, you think, this track, you pointed out, with the lower track temperatures, is just very, very much worse than when it's warmer. Often this race is several weeks later, more in the summer. It's felt like winter for a lot of you here this weekend. But for a lot of crews that were going really well with top drivers in, things are happening out on the track.
5: Completely agree. Yeah, I think tyre window is one thing. I think they're having to go offline to pass the slow traffic. That's what's putting them at odds with what they would expect going into those corners. Normally those corners are, you know, straightforward, Brinkin. It's not a difficult corner. It's uphill. You've got a lot of traction. But, yeah, offline it's clearly not working.
3: Well, you just whispered when you saw the damage back end of the 911 Porsche that that's out, and I've just seen some of the team members in the garages, long faces, literally that resigned shaking of the hands. It's definitely over and out. And this is a car that, alas, I tip for victory, but that's irrelevant. But it's the fact that this is a car that was going very, very well, and certainly in the straight line, not relative to the Lamborghinis, but that Porsche was having plenty of punch along the Dottinger, which is a very handy place to have a little bit of speed excess to your rivals.
1: I know that the Porsche was leaking coolant after its incident, but that Ford's gone off in exactly the same place as the Porsche. That's not Porsche fluid that's caused that, but both of those incidents.
5: I think you can see Kevin's tyre tracks across the grass behind the Mustang.
1: Yeah.
5: So clearly not related.
1: No, I agree. And Kevin had to pinch the inside of the corner there, so he wasn't fully committed at that point. He'd gone down the inside. I thought he was just a little bit offline, and he maybe caught some dirt, but it was just the way the back end, it was a lazy spin in one respect. It just got away from him, and when it wasn't a snap.
5: Yeah, it was a slow loss of control, and the TC didn't catch it.
1: No. And when a driver of the skill of Kevin Estra, who knows that car so well, that suggests to me there's something not quite right with the track surface. Either it's wetter than we think it is, and the drivers think there is, or that there is some contaminant there on the circuit. I'm not trying to excuse a potential mistake from either of those drivers. Arjun Maini was pushing very, very hard indeed, but to go off at the same place, that my late father, God rest his soul, wasn't one to believe in coincidences.
5: It's the green hell, right?
1: Now, Gilles Gounon leading the race. Windscreen wiper on, intermittent. It is spitting.
5: He's trying to get tyre temperature, you can see it.
1: Weaving left and what right. And he's lifting nice and early. No big stands on the brakes. Through the double left of Versiphon up to the top of Callahart before he drops down. Now, a moment or two ago, did he even have a bit of a moment at the front of the field? He leads down at 2.6 seconds, coming to the end of the lap at Tiergarten. And in fact, he's lost the lead, has he? Yes, he has. Olsen's gone through. Olsen's gone through as Gounon was taking it easy in very tricky condition. And that's another pass around the outside at the Tiergarten where Max took the lead. They've just lost it in exactly the same place. These conditions on slick tyres at the moment, Pete, are looking nigh on impossible to judge how much grip they are, particularly in terms of the front tyre grip.
5: Yeah, for sure. I mean, the GT3s can use cut slicks, of course, if they need to. I don't know what those cars are on, but clearly one of those compounds is working a lot better than the other. It is a time for caution at this time of the race. You know, we've only been going a relatively short distance into this race, so people aren't necessarily going to push it to the extreme. There's traffic ahead. He was probably waiting for the Grand Prix to pass.
1: Steve Fall asking, those two cars that we've just seen damaged, are they out of the race or can they be repaired? If you get them back, they can be repaired, but these guys are racing for the victory and nothing else here. So I suspect that once that Grello car comes back, that they'll have a look at it and they may send it out for a lap if they repair it. Kevin Estrus steered in the car, although he unbuckled his belts, he's redoing them now. But the Arjun Minor car, I think, is too badly damaged to continue. The rules here about recovery and repair aren't the same as somewhere like Le Mans, Bruce, where once you get out the car or once you've had it outside assistance, you're out. That's not the case here.
3: Yeah, no, 100%. The point I wanted to just make is that because of the level of competition at the top of the field, if you're going to lose two laps, you're not going to get it back.
1: Yeah.
3: And these cars are losing way more than that. And, I mean, with the Alexander Sims Shearer Sport PHX Audi, you know, Adam Christodoulou was sitting next door to our studio and he just went, that's out, they're here, in it to win it. It sounds a bizarre thing, and Peter, if you're racing in something like the SP10 class as you are with the Czerny Motorsport thing, there isn't the depth there, so you can still get a good class result if you have a delay. But when you've got 44 SP9 class cars...
5: You can, yeah. I think we still have the same mentality, though, to be fair. The reason is the SP10, effectively GT4 class, is so close at the front. I mean, OK, the qualifying didn't show that because of the mixed conditions, but in the quali races a few weeks ago, the top five were 1 second apart.
1: Wow.
5: So it really is, you know, a very well-contested... category, and we do want to make sure we get up front.
3: Of course, and I know that was almost an unfair question, but I was just, you know, when you got...
5: That's where you were going.
3: Yeah, no, thank you very much for being a diplomat and fully understanding.
1: Ford leads at the Nürburgring 24, and the 54th ADAC Ravenel 24 Hours has the blue oval on top, just going past his stricken teammate, Dennis Olsen, now with the Bundeswehr, the German army-sponsored and camouflage-coloured car, the stricken and badly damaged Dennis Olsen car at Brunchen. And again, that's another code 60 area. We are strewn with them at the moment. And still the rain refuses to make its mind up. Is it coming? Is it going? So earlier on, Max Verstappen took the lead of the race in a double stint. It was traffic affected, and it was a tremendous run from the rookie, remember, here. Let's hear what he had to say.
6: That was a masterclass of Max Verstappen overtaking, making your way to the lead, to lead the race, and then fitting with 25 seconds ahead of the others. Hand it, go for you. Take us through that stint.
7: Yeah, it was good. Initially, of course, I was a bit stuck in traffic, so it was a bit difficult to clear the cars. But once I cleared a few of them, and then the weather kicked in with a few laps of like slippery conditions, that's I think where we made a difference. And then the car was good. I mean, trying to stay out of trouble, but at the same time, you have to push and you have to try and be on the limit, which is always, I think, a difficult compromise to find. But it worked out fine.
6: In the beginning of the race when you kind of had to touch the barrier, how did you get back into the race and find that pace again?
7: Yeah, we had a little moment. I think I turned in a bit too early, and then we had a little moment there, but that was fine. You just have to keep yourself together, stay calm, and just focus again.
6: That was a double stint. You're of course getting the time out there on track, getting ready for the night stint.
7: Yeah, slowly getting ready, but not only the night, also seeing what the weather will do in terms of how much rain is coming down. It's going to be now, I think, the coming hours very challenging.
6: Thank you very much.
1: So, Max Verstappen after his double stint, and we've got another code 60 at Brunchen for, a straight-on accident for Dennis, for Arjun Meini in the Ford.
3: Except it was different. We talked about the lazy spin of Kevin Estra, but Arjun Maini's car snapped to the left and then to the right. It was a real twitch where it was a simple, almost like a glissade for Kevin Estra as he went wide. Kevin Estra's car, clearly the wheels are relatively square, they're making way back.
1: So we've gone through another racing hour, and well, what a first tranche with 4 hours now already in the book. A fairly feisty start to the race, a jump start indeed for the outside front row sitter, the green and blue Lamborghini, and that put the number 130 off kilter with everybody else. He didn't jump before the green, but the new start line I think caught him out. Because by the time he got to the new start line, which is way further down the track, he actually was ahead of the pole sitter. And that's what he got the... That's what he got the penalty for. The first, the opening lap was absolutely incredible. The other app, the Paul Sitting app's Red Bull car with a right rear puncture, left rear puncture, and just making it into the pits. We had the second of the Rover BMW spinning on the Grand Prix circuit. We think the gap might have been a bit further back than normal to the third group because they were caught really quickly by the leaders. And Danny Hunkadea working his way through. Kevin Estra came from eighth up to third, then dropped back to fifth, and then got back to third again. The Conrad Lamborghini, a bit of a star early on as well, the number seven car, with extremely good speed, particularly on the Dottinger Hurd towards the end of the lap. Max Verstappen having a huge moment over one of the jumps on the far side of the track when both the front wheels stayed up in the air way too long, and that was literally inches away from disaster. And we've got systems in place now to stop those cars flipping over, and they were required there because they needed to bleed air from underneath the front wheels, and the louvers did that. And oh my goodness me, what a run for the four-time world champion. Carr got into the lead and he stayed in it for a second stint, and as we've just heard him saying, the double stint wasn't too difficult for him because of the traffic in the yellows. Then the big moment for the number 75 Audi, the AT1 leader, a puncture, right rear puncture, coming into one of the fastest corners on the circuit at the top of the hill. And then the Lamborghini, excuse me, the Ferrari went the same way, and the Singleton prancing horse just getting onto the dirt, passing one of the Cup 4 cars, the 969, through the hats and back. We've seen a number of people struggling there. As soon as you put any wheels off, it has been very, very wet here this week, and the grass is sodden. Then Alexander Sims was in contact and tried to, in fact, did get his Audi home, the number 16, ran into the back of another car, flipped the clamshell up, but that car extensively damaged. Amazing that he could get it anywhere near back to the pits. The good news is the clamshell bonnet flips up so far and has such a big cutout in it that he didn't even have to try and duck down to see through it. And it didn't break the windscreen either. That car, as I say, did get back out. It was going through traffic and hit the back of another SP9 car. The BMW M3 Touring 24H has been a big fan hit, and that is leading the SPX category solidly in the top positions. And all of the attention, of course, as you might imagine, when Max Verstappen got into the car and he's brought that car back in at the end of a double stint in the lead. It was still leading in the hands of Jules Gounon until a few moments ago when traffic played a part. Two big losses at Brünchen. A lazy, slow spin that was rear contact for the Grello 911, and Kevin Estra, it looked for a moment like he thought he'd saved it, and then it just went around and he couldn't really understand what had happened. The team, I think, know that their fate, that means they'll have to come back another year if they're going to win. And then Arjun Maini, back end getting away from him, and he nearly caught it, but then went in nose first. Peter Kate in the studio. Before we let you go, Peter, how is, as we move into another racing hour, when are you next back in the car?
8: Tom Schultz is in the car. He was hoping to get a dry stint, being the least experience of the driver squad, and having all of this mixed weather through the quality session. So unfortunately it started rain again halfway through, as it seems to be the case all the way so far in this event. After that it'll be your own Blake Mullen, my old teammate from 2024 that you know well. And then Josh will be back in the car, he who started the race. So he did a great job to get us back, having suffered a 30-second penalty for a 1.5 kilometre per hour speeding in the pit lane.
1: I've never seen so many people get pinged for that part of the week.
8: Well, we got it back, and then it was just a question of dealing with the conditions and, you know, getting through the oil spillages and the rain.
1: This early part of the race, are you thinking about your position, or are you surviving the night and then you reassess tomorrow morning?
8: Well, I think Josh's approach was he was livid about the penalty, so he's driving to win it from the flag, you know, the green light. But in my case, yeah, I do have that mentality that you've got to survive the difficult parts. You've seen what happens to the even the pros here going off, as you saw with Arjun, as you saw with Kevin. Anything can happen. So what you've got to do is make sure you're there at the end, and then take stock.
1: Racing Hell, still available?
8: Yep, absolutely. It's definitely available, and it's definitely something I'm working on in terms of an addition to. I think races like this just add fuel to the fire for a second edition, because there's so many stories I can tell.
1: You won't write a completely new book, you'll just be adding chapters later,
8: right? Yeah, I'm sort of, as I go now, I'm making notes, adding more and more, and it's just great to get the feedback, especially when I come here and I meet people who've read it. I met people on the grid, I met people in the autograph session, people in the paddock who've read it, and you know, maybe because I'm wearing the Racing Hell cap, you know, they come over and present you with a copy to sign and devalue. So it's just nice to see that, and nice that people get something out of it, because I don't think there is a book like it about motorsport.
1: I think you're right. Come back and join us later in the race, won't you, Peter?
8: Thank you. And I couldn't go without saying I brought you a box of Tregothland English green tea. That's what that was that Eve just stole away.
1: Never underestimate the restorative powers of a cup of tea in the middle of the night. Coffee's great, and we love our sacred coffee as well, but particularly here, a cup of tea in the middle of the night.
8: That should get you all the way. Nice to see you, John.
1: Thank you, Peter. Peter Cake joining us in the Global Broadcast Centre. I cannot imagine how frustrating it is, Bruce Jones, for the drivers out there at the moment who aren't getting a lap in. Lap times of over 11 minutes at the front of the field. It was over 12 minutes earlier on. And it almost seems... It reminds me a little bit about some of the roads around here where they've got 100K... then it's 70k, then it's 50k, then it's back to 100k, because there's sort of some temporary speed limits because there's so many people around here. I understand why it is, but you've got to really have your wits about you about what speed you're doing.
3: You do. It's like driving in London these days. 20, 30, 40 miles an hour, you never really know. There's no pattern. But, yeah, very frustrating for drivers. Of course, the light is getting a little bit weaker now. But it was so interesting having... Peter Cate in here 24 times here at the 24 Hours, the experiences game. But we've got Aidan Mulready who's just joining us here.
1: Oh, the end of the experience spectrum.
3: Exactly so. Last year racing sort of fiestas in Ireland and then dipping your toe in this pond. And how are you finding it this time around, second time?
9: Oh, it's absolutely fantastic. I mean, the atmosphere at this race alone is just something completely special. It's unlike anything I've ever done before. But yeah, like you said, it was racing in Ireland last year. It was a big step up to doing the NLS this year, and I'm just so excited to be here and be able to be a part of such a historic
3: honor. What prompted you to make this sort of massive jump to the Eiffel Forest? Did you watch these races in previous years and think, oh, that looks suitably out there?
9: I think every motorsport enthusiast looks at the Nürburgring and goes, I have to drive that one day. And starting racing so late, you know, I only got my racing license when I was 24 years old. I realized that if I want to go anywhere, a lot of learning has to occur really quickly. And, you know, Fiestas in Ireland was a fantastic platform to start on. And I figured what better place to, you know, have learning occur than the Green Hell. So that's what brought me here.
3: No, exactly. If you squint when you're standing at Mondello Park, it's almost this. No, of course it isn't. It couldn't be more of an extreme difference. But you're competing in the M240i class. What's it like with the traffic? Because we saw that the various groups seem to be, you know, the SP9s are coming through, there's about 44 of them coming through. I mean, it must be like just the most enormous bow wave coming past, and you're having your own battles at the same time.
9: Yeah, that was one of the biggest transitions coming in was, you know, there's so many races going on within a race, and especially when you're in the early stints and you have the SP9s coming up on you, kind of in packs, it's definitely a big transition. But, you know, at the end of the day, you're racing your race, they're racing theirs, and you kind of just get into a groove. I think for the most part it works out pretty well.
3: Except, of course, wet, dry, sun, hail. We've pretty much had the lot here. How's it going to shake out for you? What are you doing relative to looking at your driver rotor and where the rain's coming. From what we gather, 7 till 9, the windscreen wipers are on, going on the cars now, is where the rain is going to come. But I looked at the weather map, and it was basically offering rain potential for every hour of the 24. What's your weather forecast saying at Break or Racing?
9: It's tough to say at the moment. I think if we learned anything from the practice sessions and the qualifying sessions, it's that you can look at a different weather app, and each one will tell you
3: no,
9: something.
3: No, I know that indeed, yes.
9: It's the only time that I've looked at a weather app and said, oh, it's completely sunny outside, and I'm standing in rain. So I think it's tough to predict.

0: the second half of that stint, it was constant yellows, code 60. So you're exactly right. You get up to speed, you're feeling good, and then all of a sudden you come up over a crest and you see a code 60 lane on the other side. So it's definitely something you got to keep an eye out for, and a little bit of a disruptor in that rhythm, as we were talking about.
1: And how, I mean, you haven't been out there when there have been long periods of delay, but there may well be. I mean, a couple of years ago, Falk absolutely kiboshed the whole race, but just keeping in the pattern, I guess, as you say, you're short in racing experience, but, you know, you're not a teenager. You should have, you know, really intense focus. But I guess until you get into that situation when you've got a long period behind a safety car or whatever, you know, well, I mean, sorry, here with code 60s, your mind management is such an important thing, particularly if it's, say, 4 in the morning and naturally your body's saying you should be asleep.
0: Yeah, 100%. And I think, you know, the NLS race is the first NLS race I did. You know, that was a 4-hour race, which felt like an eternity coming from 15-minute sprints in Kyrgyzstan and Mondello Park. Yeah. And now we're racing the 24, obviously. So, you know, like you said, I think body management, mind management, you know, making sure that the rest periods are taken care of properly, all that's going to play a huge role for us, making sure that we're fresh.
2: I take it, Aidan, you only do single stints in your car.
0: Yeah, for the most part, we're only doing single stints, correct.
2: Which is how long?
0: Single stint is about 7 laps for us in the BMW, so just over an hour.
2: Just over an hour. Yep. Right. Are we allowed to talk about what you do in real life, by the way? Or is this real life and what
0: Absolutely.
2: You do?
0: Absolutely.
2: And you just do the other thing just to get you here?
0: I have a bit of a dual life going on at the moment.
2: Because this is quite interesting.
0: It is.
2: Well, tell everybody what you do.
0: It is. So I live in New York City, and I work as an airline captain in New York. So I'm a full-time airline pilot. And then I use my time off to come over here and go racing. So pretty much every day that I'm in the U.S., I'm working. And every day that I'm off, I'm over here supporting my racing. So,
2: any similarities between the two halves of your life?
0: You know, I think you'd be surprised with how many similarities there actually are. You know, everybody talks about racing drivers that have become pilots, and, you know, Niki Lauda is a perfect example of that, but nobody talks about going the other way. You know, I think in aviation, we're in a very controlled environment, but at the end of the day, when the weather's poor and it's gusting to 30 knots, it's a feel thing. You got to put the airplane onto the ground safely, and, you know, I think racing is the same thing. It's about making smart decisions. It's about being calculated, and, you know, at the end of the day, there's a factor of being precise.
2: I hadn't thought about that when you said it's a fail thing, but your control surfaces on the plane are slightly different from how you control a car, but your touch points are very similar to what you're feeling through your backside, what you're doing with your feet and your hands. So that must help.
0: 100%. And I think one of the things, you know, and I used to work as a flight instructor, one of the things that was toughest to teach was feel. You know, we can talk about numbers all day. I can sit you in front of a book, but how do you actually teach that seat of the pants feeling? And you're right, it's a completely tactile thing, and a lot of the, you know, similarities between the airplane and the car, just what's the aircraft doing underneath you? What's the car doing underneath you? What are the weather conditions telling you about what's going to happen ahead of you? You know, and I think a lot of people would be surprised about how much I've actually taken from the flying and been able to, you know, make it actually stick in racing.
2: And where's been the biggest challenge then, coming to the Nürburgring Nordschleife for the NLS race, and particularly this week? Peter Kitt's just been in 24 times here and raced in other things as well. I've raced with him in a 24-hour race in the States, and he was talking about the weather. And is that affected you guys as well in your preparation?
0: You know, I think it has. Like we were talking about earlier, the weather is so unpredictable here, and I think the good news is that everybody's dealing with it. But at the same time, it is something to be dealt with.
2: I've just thought of something. Hang on, you're a pilot. You must have the best weather app going. So are you in real demand down in the pit lane?
0: This is a little secret that we've been keeping over there, but we have a couple of behind-the-scenes
1: apps. It's safe with us, don't you worry.
2: And are we going to get rain?
0: I think rain might be in the forecast, but at the end of the day, we'll see what the Eiffel skies have to say.
2: When you back in?
0: Say again?
2: When you back in the car?
0: I'll be back in the car in about 2 hours' time, so it should be about 10 o'clock or so.
2: So it'll be full dark by then?
0: Should be about full dark.
2: Laps around here in the dark?
0: Phenomenal. I had my first laps around here in the dark in the qualifying session, and I can genuinely say it was the most fun I've ever had in a race car.
1: What level of light do you see around the track? Because obviously you've got the campsites and the tents and people firing up flares, but they just flash by.
0: And to be honest, that was what I didn't expect. So the first time that I was coming up to the back end of the track, I was looking going, what are all these lights on the end of the track? And it made me realize, oh my God, spectators. They have flares, they have fireworks.
2: Yeah.
0: I mean, it's just completely different to anything that I've ever driven before. But, you know, in the 6-hour races that I did at Mondello, I absolutely loved the night. I had a great time of the night during the qualifying sessions, so I see no reason why this should be any different. I'm really looking forward to getting in the car again.
2: There's various places on this track.

0: where there's a tunnel effect, and actually you can't see anything but the track. Is actually that a help or a hindrance?
1: You know, I think you can make it a help. At the end of the day, I'm familiar with this track. I think we're all familiar with this track, and I think you settle into your rhythm, you settle into your groove, and you know, I don't want to say that you have tunnel vision looking ahead, but you're focused on your task, you're focused on the next corner ahead, and you just kind of start to blank out everything that's going on beside you.
0: All right, so a small step in motor racing terms, he says, ironically, from one of the quarter-litre Fiestas into the Nürburgring Nordschleifer. That's last year to this year. Are you going to do a couple of years here, or are you going to just... Are you going to have a word with Max and see if there's a job for you? You know, he seems to go through teammates pretty quickly, to be honest. I mean, no, seriously, though, that was quite a big step. Where are you looking in your motor racing side of this split, this double life that you lead?
1: Well, if Max is listening, I'll never say no to an opportunity. But that being said, I think we're exploring a bunch of different options. But after being here, after seeing the opportunities that are here at the Nürburgring, even just in changing classes, I think this is definitely somewhere where, you know, that learning that we talked about can really occur. So I'm not sure if next year we'll be, you know, potentially moving up to a GT4 here. I'm not sure if it's going to be moving somewhere else. But I think whatever I move on to, this experience that I'm having right now in the M240 at the Nürburgring is going to set me up pretty well for it.
0: But even that, actually, that has a parallel with flying, because you get rated for different aircraft, don't you? So it's kind of similar. You're moving up in performance.
1: Yeah, exactly. And at the end of the day, you know, you have to have your first flight in that bigger aircraft. And that's what it was coming to the Nürburgring, right? This is a new track. This is a new car. It's, you know, a new team environment as well. But you have to sit in the airplane for the first time eventually and just get after it. So that's what we did.
0: Yeah, thanks for being with us. Say hi to the guys, the team. Thank you for keeping us warm this weekend. I've got a couple of fleeces because I was freezing the other day. The battle for second position is hotting up, Bruce.
2: Absolutely, it's just as Jules Gounod had initially been fighting with the Mustang. Now he's got the Walkenhorst number 34 Aston Martin, Christian Cronjes, right under his tail. Just a final thought as Aidan Mulready leaves our studio. Of course, he should be absolutely fine because you don't in the night, because you don't only fly in daytime, so that should be fine from him. And he's following in the wheel tracks of, if you know racing from the 1960s, Hugh Dibley, who was an airline pilot for BOAC, raced at Le Mans and Sebring. A long time in between, but hey, it's good to have that connection. Thanks very much, Aidan.
0: I think that's just a tremendous story and proves, again, you know, it's the stories up and down the field, Bruce, isn't it? We came across Aidan and he starred Declan from a good friend of ours that actually works at Ferrari. Hello, Luca, I know you'll be listening. And we got introduced. And I kind of thought that, in some ways, that's the essence of probably 100 teams here. The drivers like Aidan who come here, drivers like Peter Kitt who come here Absolutely. Year after year. And let's be quite frank about this, they are bringing money to a team. Those teams are running as a business and they need investment, financial investment from people to be able to do that. And that's why there's 161 cars on the start list.
2: Yeah, and I just think it's intriguing. Modern day racing, you have to have that ability to analyse data and have a feel as well. It can't just be cold hard fact. It has to be feel too. And I think racing drivers and pilots have so much in common. Accordingly,
0: I think it's interesting. A lot of people mentioning as the. Ah, now here's the fluid or oil going down towards Brunschen. What a great find from our replay team. And that was why Kevin Estra...
2: Because he wasn't far offline.
0: No, he wasn't.
2: The tail was just swinging around. That,
0: no.
2: that is not a,
0: no.
2: I would even suggest driver error.
0: Then Archer Mayne comes around and literally followed in the footstep. It's such a lazy spin on that uphill. The uphill should have helped him. The camber of the road should have helped him. That car, in terms of physics, that car should not have spun. And yet it did, which immediately made me think contamination. And then literally... And actually was being followed by Dennis Olsen at the time. It looks even more bizarre from Dennis's because it is such a slow, lazy spin. It's not the snap. It's not the immediate loss of grip and the car snapping round. And then Nigel Meine went straight in. as well. Sorry, I interrupted myself there. What was I going to talk about? Oh, yes. Quite a lot of people saying, oh, I wouldn't mind being on Aidan's flight. He's Captain Cool with that voice, isn't he? Hello, everybody.
2: Well, he intrigues people both sides of the Atlantic, being half American and half Irish. And
0: yep.
2: Very, very gentle accent. But I still can't get my head around racing in the Irish Fiesta Championship at Kirkus and Mondello Park and then coming to do this. Full marks to him, and clearly he's very good at processing information, because otherwise he'd be in the barrier. And don't forget, coming here, of course, we had absolutely foul weather, low track temperatures, which is even having the best people spin, and rain in its various forms and hail as well. He's had to contend with a lot.
0: And I think also you have to compliment the ADAC and the Nürburgring Langstrecker series run by VLN, because he has come through their training program. He's had to do his laps in the NLS. He's done the simulator work, which, when I was talking to him the other day, he said, well, you know, I'm used to simulator work. I have to do it. I have to re-qualify. It's an essential part of what he does. He often, in his day job, will have someone meet him at the gate and say, by the way, I'm flying with you today. This is a Czech flight. So he's used to all of that sort of thing. And as you say, he takes in the information clearly very well indeed. But I do think it's testament to why that type of permit system works here and has to work here. Battle for second. And Jules Gounon then in the Verstappen AMG, the windward run car. And here comes the Valkenhorst Aston Martin. It's been a good run from the British manufacturer, and he's dragging up behind down the long Dottinger Hurt. He'd go the long way around, but we've seen this work. There's a little bit of a sheen on the road though, Bruce, and we know how difficult that will be at the end of the lap, but the pass has been made. Now, can he get the front end of the Aston Martin turned in? It was his teammate who gave away the lead, or at least was passed by Verstappen there in the previous stint. Straight into the pit lane for Jesse Kronius at the end of his stint. Now, I haven't seen anybody stretch to 9 laps yet, even with all of the slow zones, etc. And that was an 8-lap run, so that's spot on. Dennis Olsen in the lead has one more lap. Gilles Gounon has 2 more laps.
2: It's just really intriguing. The Aston Martin in the hands of Christian Kronius is a driver who just absolutely adores the longer, long-distance races. You know, he could do the 6 hours, but he comes out, he's got a day job, and he's not a full-time professional driver. But that Aston Martin under his hands looked really, really well-balanced. That's a beautiful livery there, black and gold, natural elements across the nose, but showing with Mattia Drudi, never knowingly slow, Felipe Fernandez, Lazar, and Nicky Tim. Fernandez Lazar is already the first retirement of the race, but talk about having an insurance policy. He pulled off in the number 35 Valkenhorst Motorsport Aston Martin, but he's sharing this one as well. So he's sort of had a banker, and his banker's going very nicely indeed.
0: I'm going to give you a quote from Roland Ash, who is very experienced around. He's driving in the number 62 HWR Evo R's. The Aston's getting its service in the pit lane. He said, this is insane, what I'm seeing here. Roland Ash is saying, exactly my point. I knew you'd take that. This is insane what's going on here this year. I've driven in so many 24-hour races, but this kind of turnout in a field of 40 GT3 cars, unbelievable. And they're going full throttle right from the start. We used to take it a bit easier when I was in GT3. So I just jumped on my bike and went to the campsite. I could barely get through the fans. I'm delighted that my son is competing with the HWA Evo R. It's incredible. I helped develop that car back then, the DTM version. So, yeah, the Adelson, Ash, Ludwig and Winkelhock. What a foursome that is. What a quartet that is. Adam Adelson from the States. And a trio of second generation drivers in that. But when Roland Ash says he doesn't believe it and he hasn't seen it and he's shocked about the pace, then you know that this is pretty special.
2: Oh, 100%. But, you know, when Roland was doing this race, it was a saloon car race, principally. Yep. The worst in sports car classes, but the cars at the front, you know, look at the ones that won it. BMW 6 635 CSIs, 40 Era Cosworths, BMW M3s. That was the meat and veg of the championship. But now you look at the cars in the pit lane. Yeah, we're looking at a BMW. It's an M4 GT3 sister car to the one that won last year's race. But this one, the number 99 car, spun halfway around the Grand Prix loop on the opening lap of the race. Since then, the 99 car has been coming back. A replay showed that Dan Harper, the driver at the wheel at the time, was completely blameless. So three cars, he was on the outside, high on the curb, and could go no further. So round he went and fell to the back of the pack. It is fighting its way back, though.
0: Falcon Horse Aston Martin, which has led the race. So we've had Aston leading, we've had AMG leading, we've had Ford leading. Did we get the Lamborghini leading? Yes, we did.
2: Yeah, we did. Yeah.
0: So a good variety of cars and manufacturers. So the Falcon Horse car out onto a clear circuit. Coming up to 7:30 here. Nobody yet, even with the rather large numbers of yellows and slow zones, 27 code 60 zones around the circuit at the moment, nobody has stretched it to a 9-lap stint. Bruce Jones, your thoughts then on the first 4.5 hours that we've seen, and then Johnny Palmer will be in the Global Broadcast Centre.
2: I think I can safely describe the race as manic, helter-skelter from the very, very outset. You always expected that. The standard at the top of the field, the depth of the top-class cars, SP9 we call them, but these are cars of the GT3 nature and all the top manufacturers here. The threat of rain, it held off for quite a while, but of course the battle is already sorting itself out according to which tyre company tyres are working the best in the changing conditions. We've had a little flurry of rain, we've got slow zones, we've got tip-top racing. Max Verstappen came in and hunted like Artemis. He was out there chasing and passing. So all the fans have come to watch this from. This might be the first time they've ever seen the Nürburgring 24 Hours. I think we put on a show of colour, of passion, and some fantastic racing. There have been a fair few spills, but having just heard what came through from a quote from Roland Asch, who's obviously raced for decades before handing over to San Sebastian, he sits back, he looks at the size of the crowd, he travels through the crowd, the passion, the newfound fans. But it's the intensity of the racing, Johnny Palmer, as you put your bottom down onto the chair in the commentary booth. It was always going to be flat out from the start, and it's been exactly that.
3: It's been like that for years, though, hasn't it? And I mean, I know you were remembering the days of it being a touring car affair, but you needed to nurse the cars a little bit through that in order to ensure you were still running 12 hours to the Nürburgring 24. But the nature of now how a GT3 car is built, it is built to go twice around the clock, and if they don't survive damage kind of accepting from that, just through the brutal nature of whacking curbs and going closely through traffic, occasionally dropping a wheel or two onto the grass, if you can't then make these cars survive through the 24 hours, then you're not going to win the thing. I mean it's a pretty obvious statement, but until we started to see quite a lot of GT3 manufacturers come in, and we're north of double figures now, they're all able to kind of elevate one another to say, okay, we need to make this a bit more bulletproof, we need to make this a bit quicker. And that's the great thing about this FIA GT3 category now, is that they're all egging one another on to the next victory.
2: Yeah, I mean, really, it was the Spa 24 Hours, which was part of the GT World Challenge, that became the preeminent GT3 race. And then people looked across, not very far across the border from Belgium to Germany, and they thought, hey, why don't we go and do this at the top end of the classes in the Nürburgring 24 Hours. They're now both rounds of the Intercontinental GT Challenge, which starts its year in Bathurst in Australia. Then it comes here, then Spa-Francorchamps, then the Suzuka 8 hours, and then following on from that to conclude the season, the final. We've also got to the Indianapolis 8 hours, so plenty you think about those circuits. And so because of that appeal of racing across all the continents, the number of manufacturers has grown and grown. And when you ride on board, as we are right now with Klaus Backer in the Falcon Motorsports, Schnabel Engineering, Porsche, even a driver with as much experience as he's got, front end of that 911 just washing away, so the track is still greasy. We have had slow zones. There are still many yellow flag points around the circuit. So it is a case of quick, quick, slow at certain points, but these cars just look made for this race. But quarter not asked for, not given. But what I love is the fact we've got a Ford leading from a Mercedes, from another Mercedes, an Aston Martin, a BMW. Ah, that's the very special one. That's the SPX class leader in fifth place overall. The M3 Touring 24H, something very different. And another couple of BMWs in behind, two of the Rover racing ones. Those are the ones with the white and red liveries. Looking at one of them, in fact, Klaus Backler is tucked in behind in this shot. He's eighth overall, but why are the cars going so slow? Because barrier repairs at Brunchen, where not one, but two of the front-running cars went off. And for Kevin Estra, absolutely a passenger. Uphill approach the corner, just down the inside of a slower car. But suddenly the tail went around, and someone, we've since seen that it was one of the Cup 2 Porsches, left a trail of oil onto an already greasy track. He was a passenger, rear-end damage for his 911, and then very soon thereafter, Arjun Maini. Bear in mind how strong the Ford Challenge is. That was a gun that was spiked for them. They'll be thinking, thank goodness, at the Hout Racing team that they brought three of those Mustangs, but certainly for Arjun Maini, there were body parts everywhere, so a fantastic clean-up affair. But yeah, again, Johnny, and we've covered a lot of Nürburgring Langstrecken series race, the ability of the crews around the circuit, the course workers, to come in and replace barrier sections. They have great big Unimog type vehicles, and they have course vehicles covering them with lights, so the racing cars coming through, they're not just looking at the wave flags or the warning lights at the edge of the circuit, but the barrier repairs. It's an extremely clever system they use, but they've had plenty of practice over the years, I think we could say. So it's a question of getting the barriers in, getting barriers repaired, and as soon as they are, and the course clerk of the course is content that the repairs are done to a sufficient level, we will go full speed racing again. But large sections of the track are run at a abated pace at the moment, I'm afraid.
3: That's become part and parcel of this event, and it's always astounding to me to just remember how quickly great sections of Arnhem Kerb Barrier can be rebuilt around a live racetrack. I mean, yeah, okay, we're going 60 kilometres per hour past the sea, but nevertheless, the race is still continuing on all the bits where we're not working on them. We're not doing infrastructure work, because a great long stretch of the Nordschleife, you can still overtake. Slippery surface flag, though, or change of surface flag, is being displayed from that marshal post, as well as the code 60 square, which is the purple flag with the cross through it, and if you look very closely, 60 in a circle. But there are two different boards, actually. The 120, which will take you there into a code 60, and then you don't get an alteration of the speed from there, other than seeing a green flag, and that is the time to up the pace like crazy. And we've already seen one car overtake another with more reaction speed. Now, there was a question at the time, just as I was actually heading off for some dinner, as to whether Dennis Olsen got the jump too early versus Christian Krognes. That was a Ford Mustang getting the jump on an Aston Martin to take the race lead. But Dennis Olsen's still leading, so I'm assuming there was no penalty for that.
2: Nothing I've seen.
3: I don't think we had an official line from race control that they were even looking at it. I reckon it was Krognes who just was caught napping, and Dennis Olsen was not going to be asked twice in his number 67 Ford Mustang to dart down the outside. And speaking of Dennis, the Norwegian racer, he has come into pit lane after 29 laps.
2: Just any time while we've still got light rather than just artificial light in the pit lane, it's a chance to check for damage on these cars. One thing I noticed, we had Danny Hungadea in with us, and John said that's really been over the curbs, it's scraped the sideboards off. That must be out on the Nordschleife. He said, no, some of the curbs, even on the Grand Prix track, you have to get close to them, and they are more severe than you think. We know, we've watched over the years around the Nordschleife, there's some curbs that really are very vicious, but you know, you can ride them in extremis, but they seem to be just riding them and rubbing against them just because the competition is great. They're trying to cut the lap down from 5.4 to 25.3 kilometres by taking the shortest route. It's the natural way to go. Great livery on that number 67 Ford, and it always looks more attractive because your car came in from the lead of the race. Dennis Olsen, really great job there.
3: There's a problem on this right front, though, isn't there? And look at all the powder, the shrapnel, which is coming from that wheel nut. It's now been... Well, they're offering another wheel gun. The issue was getting the wheel off. Or maybe they want to get a different part. They are finally coming off, but again, things can get cross-threaded. Normally, the design is that the nut is a softer metal than the spline it's going onto, but still, you imagine how much these cars are jumping around and how much stress laterally through the wheels? These wheels can just become locked on, and many times we've seen sometimes in other championships cars having to go into the garage to be worked on, and actually wheels having to be sawn off, you know, sliced down the middle in order for a wheel to actually detach. We're not quite at that stage for the number 67 car, the camo Ford Mustang from the Hout Racing team. Still got the pony on the side there, but Arjun Mining, now sadly out of the race, but he was joking with me earlier on to say, oh, OK, you're doing the live stream. Good luck in identifying the 67 car.
2: Oh, you may not be able to see it.
3: Particularly in the night time, yeah, because it'll blend in with the landscape behind it.
2: Now, the pit stops are intentionally of a certain length, certain minimum, but I'm going to be very intrigued at the next pit stop for the 67 Ford Mustang to see if they've got further problems with getting those wheels on and off, because it'd be very early in the race and, you know, sometimes it's an incremental gain, but maybe we're just making a story out of something that's not there, but not getting that front right wheel off until the second air gun came along. I hope I'm not producing a problem that's not there, but I would be slightly concerned. And like you, Johnny, I've been in races where they have had to have extremists in terms of removing wheels, but that's not normally when we're, you know, just 4.5 hours into race. That's normally towards the end of a 24-hour. But anyhow, lights ablaze, the number 67 Ford Mustang back out onto the track. It would have dropped down the order a little bit, but everyone's going to a fairly standard pit stop rotor at the moment. Some people jumped a little bit earlier because there were sections of the track that were at slow zones, and they thought, well, that means the people out on the track aren't going at full racing speed, so maybe we can sort of ameliorate some of the time we lost, we'd lose with a pit stop and dived in maybe, let's say, a lap early. And also everybody has had eyes on the sky to just gauge, you know, is this rain that was forecast between 7 and 9 o'clock coming? Because initially, my weather, rubbish weather app, was suggesting every single hour of the 24 hours of this race, from 3 o'clock Saturday to 3 o'clock Sunday, would have the potential for rain in those. But in fact, speaking to the teams, even speaking to pilot and racing driver Aidan Mulready, you know, we thought, if you're a pilot, you should have a very, very good weather app. He was a little bit coy, but I certainly think full rain through the night is something we're not now expecting. So it's probably, if I look out the window, it's probably just arriving.
3: I heard that interview. Aidan clearly did have a very good information source, but he didn't want to spread it to everybody else. And why would you? Because it's another little secret weapon that your opponents may not have. So the fuel's going into the number one BMW, but is there potentially a problem there as well? There's an official on the very conventional, almost supermarket-type pump, which is being used, and the pipe itself being lifted just so that mechanics can potentially get underneath that want to work on the front of the number one BMW M4. So 29 laps completed now for the number three Mercedes, which cycles back to the front of the order, and the number 80 car in behind it. So looking very good at this stage for Winward and their two AMGs. Winward, known as an American team principally because of Russell Ward's name kind of being above the door, but Winward also prominent in the DTM Championship, principally based in Germany, of course, the ADAC GT Masters as well. So they do have a base not far from Limburg, just up the road, the other side of Koblenz, which is probably an hour's drive or so from here. And you will actually find a lot of the teams are based here at the Nürburgring as well, just down the Dottinger Hohe at a place called Moispart. Right next to our favourite petrol station, known as the Tankstelle. They sell some fabulous models of racing cars there. Choose your year, choose your vintage, and they've no doubt got something in stock that you will like.
2: I didn't like any of them because you wouldn't let me look at them because I had to walk through that area.
3: You told me to steer you in another direction.
2: Don't
3: that's
2: let
3: why.
2: Me near the books. Oh,
3: it's bad for your wallet.
2: Yeah, indeed. Cars of all scales and also prices as well. But right now, no windscreen wipers at the part of the circuit where Martin's going around. Of course, he's one of the tip-top endurance racers. Spa 24 Hours, of course, is a race that runs in his family. He's won it, his father's won it, his uncle's won it. But he's been with Mercedes for quite a while now. And this is a car, the number 80, it's the other Winward racing car to the number 3 that Max Verstappen and the gang are driving. And this is the one that had to be repaired because we thought lightning had struck twice when we saw Mauro Engel slide off the circuit, but that was just yesterday, and that was just how difficult the conditions were, how greasy they were, and one of the sort of standout drivers in the series got it wrong, going through just a minor error running through Hatzenbach and one side of the circuit to the other, But these cars are strong things, but you still, if you want to be sure heading into 24-hour race, you don't think, I've just done that corner, I think that's all right, we can get that fixed. It was the whole car that had to be assessed. A bit like the people putting up the new barriers, they can't just go, I think that'll do. They've got to absolutely check every single bolt, and as soon as that we're good to go, we will go again. And then when you get to a green flag being shown, just being anticipated beautifully there, no, red beautifully by Jules Cunard, he immediately goes past another car that was in front of him. Of course, he's got the performance potential that they don't. If you're running in the SP9 class, the top class, you've got the ultimate speed, but you've still got to work your way around. The very short distance after he gets from green, he gets another warning light. A new system of warning lights around the track this year, Johnny. They look very, very clear. I'd be interested to see what they look like in full darkness, because when we had full darkness the other night, it was also bucketing down with rain, so that made it harder to see. But I'm sure they've tested them, and I'm sure it's a great step forward for the drivers and for the rescue crews to make sure everyone's safe, fully aware of the conditions that come around up ahead of them.
3: That was actually Jules Gounon putting a lap on Michel Gattin in the Mulner Motorsport Porsche. And we were talking about a history between those two, which I understand actually no longer exists. I'm sure they're still friends. But, yeah, we were talking in the past regarding Jules in the Mercedes and Michel Gattin in her Porsche for Mulner in the 918. Currently, the Dane is second in the Cup 2 division. And it's the 900 Black Falcon team Porsche of Kozlovsky who currently leads. Now, what's the gap between first and second in those Cup 2 leaders? It's about half a minute. No, it'll be a bit more than that, actually. I'll wait for them to go through the next sector. But the thing about Cup 2 is, depending on when you're using your drivers within the combination, within the rotation, you can get quite a big gap that opens up first to second and third in Cup 2, but then it all condenses again when the quicker driver may get in to the second and the third place car. And what I love about Cup 2 is, in the final hours, if it's all worked well and it's been calculated by the officials correctly, we'll hopefully still have a couple of Cup 2 cars on the lead lap, and invariably in the same sector as well, which really does keep us guessing in the all Porsche Carrera Cup class.
2: It really does. But one thing, while you were out having your three-course supper, I guess it was four, was the fact that Max Verstappen had built a lead of 23, 24 seconds. And we were saying, you know, you sort of say around this, you can lose that. But we didn't really think too serious about it. And in one lap, he lost 14 seconds because his car came up in a yellow flag zone behind all cars, the little Dacia Logan. They had to sit and wait and wait and wait. And then suddenly, instead of pulling further clear, a huge chunk of time was taken away from him. The car is back in the lead, the number three Windward Racing Mercedes. 16 seconds now clear of the other Windward Racing Mercedes, the one, the dark blue one with the golden dragon up its flanks, the car number 80 with Maxime Martin. We were just looking through his windscreen a moment ago. And then Klaus Backler's a full minute and 6 seconds further back in third place. So for Windward Racing, they've done a very nice job. Another person at the company that's done a very, very nice job is HWA. We're looking at one of their three Evos, these fantastic sort of modern-day replicas, if you will, or modern-day iterations of the cars that were just so outstanding, the large, bewinged 190E Mercedes. We had a little historic race yesterday afternoon, 3 hours, and we could see
3: A little historic race, yeah.
2: Yes, with 146 cars starting and so on and so forth. But, you know, we had a couple of XDTM 190E Mercedes, and one, they both had a very similar livery, black with silver stripes and swirls on them, but the difference between them and the evolution of those cars from a rather discreet little rear wing to a stonking great version on the latter car with a more powerful engine, and this is the most extreme version reimagined, and it was enough of a project to bring a lot of people to play. And Renger van der Zande, a Dutch racer who spends his time racing with great success in the IMSA Championship, the WeatherTech Championship in the States, desperately wanted to be involved in it because I guess these were the cars that he absolutely adored as a child. And for the German fans who have a lot of strength of history, this is the most amazing of circuits. A lot of people are here to see this car, these cars and these alone, and others are here, as we heard from BMW M Sport. A lot have come just to see that M3 yeah. Touring 24H, which is an M4 GT3 effectively, but with the body and a million changes on top of it. But something different, but also with a large echo to the past.
3: and yeah, people kind of understand the project. I mean, in the touring case, the M3 touring, that was a sort of April Fool gone wrong and needed to be made real.
2: We have to do it.
3: Because so many people thought, oh, that's a great idea, I can't wait. And then BMW turned around and went, well, actually, it was a joke. And then what are we, 12 months on from that, and it's actually here. So fair play to them. But fans around this venue and fans watching wherever you are around the world, we all love cars, and we all like seeing cars that we maybe remember from 30 and 40 years ago in a different guise. Just something unusual. And that's the beauty of this race, is that there is room for all, especially this year, where the cap on cars has been lifted slightly from 150 to now 160.
2: Yeah, I just want to throw a little number back at you as we extol the virtue of the HWA Evo.R and look at actually one of the star cars of this race. Conrad Motorsport, Pavel Levtorov, young Bulgarian racer, has really stepped up in GTG, but Maxi Paul did a fantastic job in the early stages of the race, but these Lamborghinis just seem so fast in a straight line, and hearing from the other drivers said, wow, I mean, that is really impressive. But what we have seen, they're quite loose around the rest of the circuit. I really do think that Red Bull team Abt and Conrad Motorsport, I'm sure they're in cahoots in trying to work out how to get a Lamborghini to take victory, but they've decided straight line speed along all the way along the Dottinger is their scope to make overtaking manoeuvres. They have led the race as well, so, you know, it's something different. Again, that's the essence of the race. But then tyre makes, Michelin stars, tyres on them, not everyone's got Michelin, but they do seem to go well in the wet.
3: They make a very good tyre to the French manufacturer. The other thing I notice is that there's a bit more aero being ripped off that car because the outer or the rear section of the rear left wheel arch was obviously loose. So one of the Conrad mechanics just came in and took it off, just ripped it off, and I don't think it's going to be replaced. So the car will be a little bit lighter because of that, and it may also be way more efficient down the straights. But if they're relying on bits of bodywork like that to provide some downforce, then it may well struggle. And it begs the question, had a Lamborghini arrived at Brunchen when all that oil was down, when they're teetering on the edge anyway, might we have seen the end of one of those cars as well? Because Kevin Estre was thrown off the track by the oil. I assume Arjun Maini went off in the same area.
2: Exactly so, yeah. Okay, so Just afterwards.
3: I mean, the car was at a very, very weird angle at 90 degrees to the normal direction of travel, and a big, big hit head-on pretty much into the Armco, so I was delighted to see the Indian racer able to walk away from that and be in conversation with the marshals. I'm sure he's gone to the medical centre for a check. Hazard lights flashing on the Dacia Logan, which is potentially an issue. At least it is still moving, though.
2: Yeah, but the trouble is, it was in the yellow flag zone, so anyone coming up behind this, as it travels more slowly than would be its natural pace, they are being delayed enormously. And bear in mind, we're just saying that Jugunon lost 14 seconds of lead in the space of one lap. That was precisely, he got stuck in a slow zone in a yellow flag, double wave yellow flag zone behind the Dacia. Had to stay there, wanted to overtake, and absolutely couldn't, because he knows the rules dictate you cannot pass under yellow.
3: So Oliver Creaser with potentially an issue in the SP3 turbocharged category. So SP3 is for the lower powered machinery, and the Dacia Logan fits in very smartly there. There are some SP3 non-turbocharged cars as well, including the BMW 318 Ti from Ravenol Motorsport, the 277 car. But Lamborghini number 7 is back into the race, and having had to do a timed pit stop, as everybody must do at the end of generally an 8-lap stint, then it's a 3 minutes and 17 second pit stop that everyone's got to do from timing loop to timing loop. Remember, there's a loop at the start of the pit lane, there's a loop at the end of the pit lane, and it's about the time you spend in pit road between those points. And Stalizzana, Patricia Stalizzana for Conrad Lamborghini, staying at the wheel. Actually, I've just spotted my timing screen's not fully up to date. Was there a driver change in car number 7, Bruce?
2: My screen is still saying the same. I'm just going to refresh it again, but I think it probably makes sense to give her a double stint now before we get into full darkness. We've heard from various drivers that when you get the changeover, it's better to have one person to take it into the night than having to, so I guess that is what's happening now. Jugunor, clear track ahead of him, no yellow flags for a period, so he's now getting the performance potential wringing the neck of that AMG GT3 Mercedes and looking... In fact, he's coming up around the Dacia, but it's no waved yellow flag, so he can pick his way past, but certainly the light is getting weaker. I haven't seen any windscreen wipers on for a short while, so we'll go with that for now.
3: Actually, there was a driver change in the Conrad car. I finally managed to get a full refresh in. It's Maxi Paul again who started that car, and he... Would you agree?
2: Yeah, absolutely. So
3: good, that's all right. I just wanted to make sure, because we're sitting, dear listener, at either ends of the Global Broadcast Centre.
2: There's room for cake in the middle, but
3: there certainly is. I think it's in the post.
2: Okay.
3: It'll be quite flat as a result.
2: One car I want to talk about is a car that qualified on pole, the number 84 Red Bull team Abt Lamborghini, and it didn't even get onto the Nordschleife before it had to report dive. Find a tiny gap in the traffic and dive into the back entrance of the pit. So it went from potentially, you know, starting first of all the GT3 runners in the front of the field to stone last in class. But it did get going with Mirko Bortolotti. Got out of the pits just before the second of the three starting groups got underway. So at least that saved a bit of time. It set by far the fastest lap of the race so far, 8 minutes 11.1 seconds. I think the next closest time to that is, in fact, I think when Max Verstappen was on board the number three Mercedes, that did a lap time that was 2.5 seconds slower. Sure, it's a long lap, but the question to me is, where is Mirko Bortolotti? He's back in the car. It's rotated a bit between the various drivers, but that number 84 Lamborghini up to 19th place overall will be due a pit stop probably within the next lap or so. But it's got to gain a lot of time. It's going to be a slow drip, but we know the Lamborghini is quick. We also know the AMG Red Bull Mercedes is very quick. The number three car sitting in the pit lane, so it's pit stop time. Sister car is in as well. I tell you it's not. That must be a... Beg your pardon.
3: They both are in.
2: They're both in. My screen hasn't just suddenly refreshed itself. It should be in a different colour if they're in the pit lane. And they will be when my screen refreshes.
3: Yeah.
2: I do apologise. I panic.
3: I'm suffering with the same issue. But that's all right. We'll call it as we see it. And usefully, if you're enjoying our coverage in sound and vision, then the scoring tower to the left of your screen says in pit and in pit for cars 3 and 80. We don't really need anything else than the aerial shots either of these fabulous paint schemes. First time I saw these cars actually sitting next to one another in the garage was on Thursday, and the Ravenol Tiger, I think that is. And you remarked that it's a livery that would not be a stranger in the Far East Championships.
2: Oh, I tell you what, you need to go and look at that. From my point of view, any car that races in Japan is going to have a livery, but some of the ones that have spread across the GT World Challenge Asia are just truly magnificent. You think, how did you come up with a scheme like that? But as one is flamboyant, another one sort of gets egged on to do similar things. So the Dacia has made it into the pits, and... just inspecting why it was coming in so slowly. And if you see the Intercontinental GT Challenge sticker on the bonnet, that's there because they like the car, not because it competes in all the big GT races all around the world. But this has been the backbone, not the backbone, just an integral part of the Nürburgring 24 Hours for a very long time. And it's a far from standard Dacia Logan, but... one thing I found really interesting a few weeks ago, I discovered that the very early days of Christopher Haas, the driver who's had so many battles this year thus far with Max Verstappen in the NLS, he started his career 20 years ago in a Dacia One Make series. GT4 followed GT3, the rest is history. But he was rather chuffed that I found that out. It's not trying to keep it secret. It doesn't feature on most search engines.
3: Indeed, yeah, because you had to be there, and I'm sure you probably were.
2: Forgotten.
3: So the three Mercedes came in ahead of the number 80. Therefore, the Jules Gounon, and possibly now with a driver change, we'll find out as soon as the car reaches end of pit road. That car will be sent first, followed then by the 80 car of Maxime Martin. And Klaus Backler in the 44 car was running in third position. And they've all now served four pit stops, but at different times within each of the stints, by the way. So cars didn't take that long to get off strategy with one another. We had a few pitting after five racing laps, the next batch after six, and then the final batch, the biggest, actually, after seven laps. And then beyond that, to confuse matters even more, it's been eight laps all the way through, because that is generally the sort of distance you can do on a GT3 full tank of fuel. Eight laps, and just north of 60 minutes, 62, 63, maybe 65 minutes if there's a bit of code 60 out there as well.
2: Now, it's interesting we're looking at the stats here because obviously that's limping rather slowly, but it's amazing what you can find on various WhatsApp groups and so on. Someone said the Dacia's come in to top up its picnic hamper, which is a little bit cruel, and someone else has answered saying the Dacia that Logan Haase drove at the start of his career had about 82 horsepower. Let's go crazy, guys.
3: 82, yeah, well, I mean, there's certainly six and seven times that for some of the cars out there on the racetrack. But the beauty is, you know, we used to have classes that contain things like Renault Clios, and the speed differential between a modern-day GT3 car and something like that in the very small, the SP2 classes, let's say, was deemed in the end to be a little too dangerous, the gaps between those cars, especially at night, because of the closing speed. But it's fabulous that actually Logan could be in there. As we established earlier on in the race, there's an Opel Corsa running as well, for Volker Strychek, amongst others.
2: That's with the Bitter Body Kit. It's a German body kit company that's been putting stuff on cars for a long time. Is rain coming? Well, take a look at a weather map, read it yourself. You can't tell if that's a lake being formed in the Eifel Mountains or just the rivers have overflowed. But anyhow, right now it's dry in the pit lane, and we will take that. Still daylight, but definitely there will be rain at some point. We've had a little smattering so far to make stuff interesting, but with low temperatures, it's just been the coldest of the Nürburgring 24 hours I've covered. I've been coming here for on and off for nigh on 40 years. I lie, I exaggerate. And even 39 years ago did I come here for the first time. But, you know, it has made the handling very difficult and different. And, oh dear, the Dacia is not using all its horsepower just yet, but it's the low temperatures, and I think that is, and a degree of resurfacing at various places, it just made things very, very much trickier than normal.
3: Mattia Drudi now leading the motor race in the 34 Valkenhorst Aston Martin after 31 laps. Jules Gounon did indeed stay on board the Verstappen Racing Mercedes, run by Winwood. Listen to the cheer down at the AMG Arena. So the Dacia Logan back in the race, and those fans that are assembled in the grandstand to drivers left for the 300 car, a big old cheer as it went back into the Ravenol S, or the Haug Hook, as it's colloquially called, and Oliver Kreese brought that car in. I'll get you potentially a new driver for that car, unless Ollie just decides to do another big old chunk.
2: He's still listed as Kreese down in 138th position.
3: But there is a change in that Fabian Schiller's taken over the 80 Mercedes, which now sits right in front of Conor DeFilippi's BMW M3 Touring.
2: Yeah, well, we've had quite a lot of people doing double stints, and I just said that I think it might have been Danny Junkadea saying, when he was sitting in here in the studio, saying it's best to get someone coming through into night, day into night, but it seems to be gradually, I think nightfall is something like 9:15 here, but it'll feel a little earlier today because it's a very grey day and we've got low cloud. But I'll tell you, in the previous days we'd have loved to have cloud that's class as low, as high as it is today, because we've certainly had a lot of rain here over the past 2 days. A little bit of sunshine in between, and hail as well, just for fun.
3: Yeah, but that means if cars do get just a little bit offline into those thin strips of grass to the left and to the right, there's not normally grip on grass, funnily enough, but there's even less now because most of it's mud. We've had so much rainfall through the course of the days leading up to this four-day race weekend, with sessions beginning on Thursday morning for qualifying one. Qualifying one was accessible to all 161 cars at that time. Sadly, one car didn't get through Q1 after a big crash involving a stationary car that had already had its moment and was actually briefly on fire. But all blame avoided or averted from the two cars that were involved, but sadly it did put one car out on the spot, so we're down to a mere 160 cars now, 160, and 159 that have so far done laps to this point. But we've had some pretty major retirements as well. Early on, Felipe Fernandez Laza with what appeared to be a fuel pickup or fuel supply problem in his Aston Martin after just four laps, and that Valkenhorst vantage has not been seen again. And there have been some significant crashes as well, not least for Arjun Maini within the last hour at Brünchen after a Porsche middle-order car, spread a load of oil on the track surface, and both Kevin Estra and Arjun Maini, unbeknownst to them, hit that bit of track and skittled off in a major way as far as the Ford Mustang was concerned, hammering the barrier, and that one of three HRT Mustangs out on the spot. Caracciola Carousel, the slower cars stay high, the quick cars go low into the old drainage ditch, and that pretty much car width of concrete, which can get treacherous in the rain. Then again, the banking helps you through it. It spits you out the other side. And the two Mercedes that are fresh from the pit lane, together with Conor De Filippi's BMW, are a magnificent sight for those fans gathered in the middle of that tighter than 180-degree bend. And it's just a wonderful place to watch motor racing. It takes quite an effort to get there. Maybe you need to reserve a couple of hours to get a ride out there. But once you do, and you walk into the middle of the carousel itself, you are surrounded by race cars. And the sound is glorious, if nothing else.
2: Yeah, you need to plan your trip around the Nürburgring to get it right. And, much like the drivers, experience is everything, because you could end up walking and being rewarded, end up walking and going to a bit of a cul-de-sac, and still waiting for the track to be cleared at Brunchen after those barrier players, red and yellow stripe flag for slippery surface. Here's the Unimog, or whichever vehicle is there with the generator on the back, the arm and new barrier sections. They will probably not be the last barrier sections replaced in this race. I'd rather hope they were. Right, riding on board with Conor De Filippi. Haven't really talked about him too much so far this weekend. Long, long time BMW Motorsport driver, but he's in the M3 Touring 24H. Yes, an M3 estate car, if you will, but a little more special than that description makes it. But waiting for release right behind the 80 Mercedes, flashing of the lights, and the 80 Winward Racing Mercedes that just recently has had a pit stop, just sitting up the track ahead of it, but it's escape time. Now, light is fading, track is dry at the moment, temperatures not high. I think that's very much been a feature of this. But at the moment of release, you suddenly, it's like these three SP9 cars have been fired out of a catapult, but taking a twisting course. Can you hear any lifting off the throttle? I can't.
3: No, because there isn't any, that's why. And through the Stefan Beloff S, past the campsites, where the Barbies have been going for at least an hour now, so factor that in as well from a visibility point of view. The smoke from the campsite barbecues will start to filter through the air, and if you've got very, very high sensitivity in the nose, a lot of drivers do say they can smell the hot dogs and the burgers, even whilst they're racing at such close quarters. Now, is there some scope for this second, third and fourth place battle to switch position? The BMW's got a double tow on the two AMGs. There's a little VW Scirocco, the white car as well, which can be used, of course, for a hole being punched in the air, just as long as you factor in the speed difference. And who will be first to pop out? Well, it's Jules Gounon. And then in this 12-wheeled SP9 GT3 car, actually Fabian Schiller jumps to the left-hand side for a better line of sight. Flashing of the lights for Conor De Filippi, the American racer, but there's no way through there. And that was almost a bit of team orders, I felt, because Schiller was given the space by Jules Gounon, and it'll put the Ravenel-backed car into second position.
2: Yeah, I think the fly in the ointment is definitely Conor De Filippi sitting in behind them, because they could work together and one would tow another and vice versa, but Conor De Filippi absolutely anxious to hang on in that station wagon, touring version, call it what you will, shooting brake, but anyhow, fantastic BMW. It's just going to be approaching the first turn. We've got one of the three HWA Evos. They look magnificent going through with their flamboyant rear wings, but wow, really interesting how Fabian Scheller is rocketing clear. There was a much wider line out of the chicane taken by Jules Gounon. Lights flashing. He wants to get past that HWA. He doesn't want the BMW Touring getting onto his tail. But at this point, these weather conditions, clearly Fabian Schiller's new moustache is working wonders for him as he pulls his way down the hill in the number 80 Winward Racing Mercedes.
3: So down the hill, actually, that was Fabio Scherer with the
2: tash. Scherer was it, I beg your pardon, yes.
3: But Schiller might be growing one as well. I haven't seen him this weekend. Interesting to see the modern-day Mercedes GT3 versus something that's absolutely not a Mercedes, but it's kind of modelled on one, the 190E. So that's the HWA car, and HWA is the manufacturer rather than what you might think as the three-pointed star for that brand-new Evo. And through the Link Road, turning left at the end of the Grand Prix track, I just caught a glimpse of Mattia Drudi in his Falkenhorst Motorsport Aston Martin Vantage, the yellow and black car. The gap is 24 seconds, or at least it was at the start of this lap, back to Fabian Schiller in the number 80 Mercedes. But the two running at very, very close quarters. I noticed there is really quite smart now headlights, smallish headlights that sit within the grill of these Mercedes. I don't think I've seen that before for other GT3 races. It might be an exclusively Nürburgring thing. But on the Fabian Schiller car, one of those inner grill lights is not actually working. So, I mean, that's not a worry as far as the officials are concerned. At Le Mans, if one of your heads... Oh, there's a hold up here because two abreast middle-order cars. One of them is the development Hyundai N Elantra. So patience, a virtue here. But the problem is, if you're Jules Gounon, you're caught between a rock and a hard place because you've got your teammate in front of you at Hoek-Eiken, and then snarling around the back of this giant rear wing of the second of the Mercedes is Conor De Filippi, who's not going to be asked twice in the big estate car to go through into what would be third position.
2: Actually, that's the beauty of it. Described as a big estate car, it's pretty much exactly the same scale as the cars in front, but just because it's got the longer bodywork at the back. But actually, he's had a much better run. I think he's... Look, three cars, I think that's 1.5 blankets in terms of distance between the front one and the back. You could put it over the top, and now Gounon all over the tail of Fabian Schiller. And even more, the pressure is coming on from De Filippi, looking left, looking right. Also, looking up ahead to see what cars may help him. You always pick off the back markers as well, and hopefully they will hinder the cars in front, and you as the chaser will be able to gain, and maybe they'll just lose momentum enough for you to nip through. But Conor De Filippi, JP, is exactly in the right position to do that if an opportunity arises. The Cayman stays the right-hand side circuit. No, nothing ventured, nothing gained there.
3: That whole section of the track they've just done is known as the foxhole. And hopefully, if you're enjoying our pictures as well as the audio, you understand why, because it's tree-lined, you thunder downhill, it's like something out of Alice in Wonderland, and then you emerge into a clearing at Adenauer Forst, where there is a bit of runoff, but you kind of don't want to go up those curbs that must be about a foot high. So stay contained within the racetrack. They're now at Metzgersfeld, the double left-hander, crowd up there on the right-hand side, and now we go towards Callenhardt. Mercedes, Mercedes, BMW, second, third and fourth.
2: Yeah, picking off a Toyota Supra, but what you don't gauge, you can see there's a bit of elevation change, but it's much steeper than it looks. Television always flattens the angles. Now you can see it's starting to drop away markedly. Trying to stay off the curbs a little bit, they could bounce the cars across. What do you see on the right-hand side circuit? Waved yellow flag, so where's the incident? They've had two warnings, they're coming down double, oh dear, now number 81, double yellow time penalty for 45 seconds for not heeding the yellow flags. So these three seem to have done just that, no overtaking. They went past the green, they can now pick off the back markers, and one running at a beta pace, one of the cup, I think that was one of the cup two Porsches, hazard lamps on. We'll see if that continues, but this battle, second, third and fourth, just fantastic. And Conor De Filippi just hanging on. He's actually fallen back by a car length or two. What did we see on the screen there, Johnny? Windscreen wiper going. Yeah. Just a little dot occasionally. Maybe that's a confidence sweep, but you know, many a time, if it's not fully wet, just don't use your wipers. Don't make it smeary.
3: The other thing I noticed is that as soon as these cars went through Callenhardt, Callenhardt was then yellow on the exit, but that didn't involve any of these cars, so did it kick off as soon as they'd gone through?
2: It's bow wave.
3: It's cleared now, and so has Exmuller as well. But your point about the 99 car, which is the Dries Van Tor Rover Racing BMW M4, is crucial. They're going to have to spend an extra 45 seconds in the pit lane during their next stop, because of, well, not obeying a double yellow waved flag, I think I...
2: Yeah, correct.
3: I worked
2: absolutely
3: that out, so,
2: yeah?
3: Okay, so a pit stop that should normally be taking them 3 minutes and 17 seconds, you can add 45 seconds onto that, which could and will be massively damaging, because it's the fifth place car.
2: Yeah, but it's also the fourth place car, number 81. We've just seen the message come on the screen. That was also 45 seconds for double yellow offences. So you just think how long it takes you to get about 45 seconds. It's a mountain to climb, but one tiny moment of inattention or perhaps being slightly unsighted, too close to the car in front, you can pick it up. You hope over the course of the race it averages out, but every single time penalty is going to hurt. You just can't afford to shed 45 seconds and stay in the hunt, that is.
3: Well, no, and you will find your race unravelling very quickly if you start to stack up those penalties. The good thing about incurring something like that. We had very early on a 32-second penalty for the number 130 Lamborghini, which at the time was leading. You are still able to do a small amount of work on the car whilst it sits for that extra time in the pit lane. So it's not as if you have to drive into a physical penalty box and serve that extra time and then you go towards the team. These three SB9 cars are not allowed to overtake the white BMW, of course, under yellow flags and under code 60, so they must abide by the speed limit and they must not overtake anybody else, even if it's a lower class runner. It is single file stuff. And then who sees the green?

0: in front will compromise the first car in a line, and Jules Gounon might well be able to read the situation a little better and get the better of the stars. Although Conor De Filippi of those three seems the most revved up in order to gain places as they pop back into a green racetrack.
1: Yeah, well, just to reiterate, the number 81 BMW M3 Touring 24H, that's got 45-second penalty coming its way. Not coming its way, it's come its way. It hasn't served it yet. And the car behind it, fifth place, another, well, way back, actually, 45 seconds further back, has also got a 45-second penalty, which is the number 99 Rover Racing BMW M4 GT3. So that is going to smart. It's going to sting like a bad one. Klaus Backler bottled up behind a Cayman. It's the effort that people make with their outfits. Who decided you needed to like an extra from a science fiction movie?
0: They didn't all know they were coming dressed like that, you know.
1: Yeah, it's just entirely coincidental. Yeah. I can't believe you've got the same outfit.
0: Well, there's no doubt about the brand that they are supporting, the large M-Power banner on the front of their bar, and there are two BMWs strongly placed, but they're the two penalised cars in fourth and fifth places. Straight line speed between this Beamer and the Mercedes is about the same, although Conor De Filippi is gaining ground. It's inches over several metres, to mix my measurement scales. And then the sparks from both cars as the plank or possibly the titanium plates just ground out briefly. Again, another whip of the windscreen wiper from Fabian Schiller. Despite the switch of the two AMGs, though, for second and third, Schiller's not really been able to get away.
1: No, I really thought he was going to once he went through, because certainly the second place, those Mercedes with Gounon, was rather slow through the Haukut, the sharp left-right combination, but the BMW is still there troubling them. But what I'd love to see is a clear lap, no slow zones, no yellow flag areas, but of course still those barrier repairs go on, because when you see a battle as close as this, second, third or fourth, two Mercedes, the BMW M3 Touring, something very special, at each other's throats, that's what you want. The light is fading, the magnificence of the Nürburgring is all around. It's changing nature as the light falls down, but right now all we have to offer a sucker in terms of this battle is there are three slower cars up ahead as they sweep down to the Goodyear hairpin, and maybe one of those trio will be able to just get past a little better than those behind. Certainly if you're the front car in a group of cars coming on across slower drivers, you generally have the advantage. They can't always see all of you, but they've worked them. In fact, they must be waved yellow because they took a while to get past that BMW. Up the slope they come. Very fast part of the circuit here. However, this is still on the Grand Prix part of the circuit, of course. Suddenly the edges are going to come much, much closer when they get on the Nordschleife. Still, they've got to go into the dip, down to the right-hander at the bottom of the dip, up to the Vidal chicane, and then get themselves into position to turn left and left and go on to the Nordschleife itself. But it's still nose to tail, second, third and fourth. Fabian Schiller, Jules Gounon and Conor De Filippi. Who's going to blink first?
0: Through the Falcon Bogen, which is the fastest corner on the Grand Prix circuit, that right-hand kink. That's after the Bilstein corner. And newly named, well, last year, the Xiaomi Curve, after the car manufacturer. And Xiaomi do have an interest, I think, in taking part in this race in future years. So that'll be interesting to watch its development. It is attracting more and more manufacturers. I was intrigued to see the potential for an all-electric Volkswagen Polo to join the party in 2027. Volkswagen obviously are here with quite a lot of privately entered cars, but they, as another huge German manufacturer, are being beckoned back to the ring. Mercedes, BMW, still the same order. There's an Audi TT now ahead of them, which is one of the more quicker middle-order cars. And the Audi TT, there's only one of them, is in SP3T, so for turbocharged cars. And it is the 317 car, currently leading SP3T in 80th place overall. As now Conor De Filippi jumps to the left, jumps to the right, and Gounon, well, was trying to block him off, actually. But you can't make too many moves as being the chased car. They go over the rise. It's Schradenkreuz next, the very fast left-hander. And then on to the brakes for Arenberg as the headlights are on are ablaze. We're still about an hour away from official sunset. Driving all the way through the night. There's a bit more Xiaomi branding, I notice, on the bridge at Arenberg. Now we go downhill into the foxhole. And the Mercedes, it's got the legs again on the BMW, I would say.
1: Yeah, it really does. I mean, Jules did just the right number of moves. He couldn't have done any more left and rights in front of the BMW

0: touring there. But again, traffic up ahead. They've got stuck behind a Cayman. They've got to choose their minute to go, moment to go past. And again, punching out of the corners. The Mercedes seem to have more get up and go. But the flow of that M3 touring 24H BMW is fantastic through the corners. And Conor De Filippi, he's in a massive, massive rush. Riding with him right now, how's he going to read the traffic? Diving down to the inside. Neat, tidy. Jugunon actually just has the traffic fall that little bit better for him. So a half-second gain, a moment to breathe for Jules. But at the moment, with Jugunon not really attacking Fabian Schiller, his teammate, this should be the moment that Fabian's getting away. Jules is doing all the fighting. He's the meat in his sandwich. But actually, literally, by dint of having one better overtaking manoeuvre past the back marker, Jules has finally got a tiny bit of breathing space. What is it between those cars? Half a second? Maybe not even that, but that's more than it has been for quite a few laps.
1: And the other thing that's happening, and I don't think this is just down to the three cars here, second, third and fourth, battling amongst themselves, but Mattia Drudi opened up another huge advantage at the end of lap 33, and I think he caught some of the yellows a little better than the three chasing cars, i.e., did a yellow flag zone appear after Drudi had gone through it and before the two Wynwood Mercedes and the BMW arrived on the scene, because that was a pretty much bob-on 9-minute lap for Mattia Drudi, whereas it was a 9.08 for the second place car, a 9.08 pretty much for the other two. So that's a 7-second gain on one lap for Mattia Drudi for Valkenhorst Motorsport, and he now enjoys a lead of 34 seconds.
0: That is not because he's suddenly 7 or 9 seconds faster than everyone else. I'm absolutely sure that a yellow zone just presented itself after he went through. So he's, 31 seconds to good. The light is about to disappear to the west, but actually we now have rather lower cloud and darker cloud assembling above the circuit. We're coming up to 20 past 8 in the evening, so the last hour or so of light is going to dwindle quite quickly, but more concern to all the drivers out there is what's going to fall back onto the surface of this circuit. It's been in and out, it's been wet and dry. The one thing it hasn't been all weekend is warm. It's been so difficult for the teams to get any heat in their tyres, and also, the other element with rain as it's come in and out, and hail and everything else that's come with it, is it's just so much more tiring for all the not just all the fans who are having a fantastic time in their encampments around the circuit, but I'm really thinking of the race officials, the marshals, the rescue workers, and all the people repairing barriers, because you know what it's like when it's very cold. It just saps your energy.
1: Also, you can read a temperature on a weather app. We've been talking about those quite a lot, and you can even have a temperature, a barometer in the corner of the ring. But the real feel of a wind, you know, the wind and the rain can just lower the temperature yet more. And 4 degrees Celsius, I think, is the low tonight, but it will feel possibly more like zero in some of those campsites. And that's the reason why so much food and drink is being consumed to present or create a fire in the belly. Some overlapping happening there in a code 60, which the officials might have a little look at. Race leader, 34, Mattia Drudi, having to bide his time before he then overtakes the 430 Porsche Cayman. And away now that car will go. I don't think that was the 430 numbered car. Anyway, go on, Bruce, what are you laughing at?
0: I'm sitting being corrected. Simon Strang, a man with Aston Martin, coursing through his veins. He said, I just said it was down to the yellow flags, but no, Mattia Drudi is 7 seconds faster than everyone else. He is the Italian stallion, so keep the humour coming, Simon. But for now, enjoy that Walkenhorst number 34 Aston Martin Vantage leading the race by 31 seconds. Looking at this lap, is he going away? Not any further. So obviously does his final 7 second push later in the lap. But Simon, keep us in touch through the night.
1: And Drudi is he about a lap apart on strategy from the two Mercedes? Just trying to work out when this stint began for him. Lap 31, I reckon. So we're only a couple into it. You can do 8 on a full tank of fuel, whereas the Mercedes pitted a lap later. So that adds a bit of density to it, or complexity, let's say, to the scrap at the head of the order, because they're not just simply going to be pitting on the same lap every 8 laps. We'll get some cars in marginally before that, and we can't therefore compare like for like until they've both done their equivalent pit stops. We are on that even number actually now of 4 stops for every car all the way down to 20th position, so a nice place to take a sort of snapshot of where we sit, and definitely a fair leader is Valkenhorst Motorsport.
0: Well, I mean, it's the yin to the yang, isn't it? The sister car, number 35, out of the race, but 34 leading the race. That went out very early on, the sister car. The last of the light is still here. Actually, you just talked about everybody having done four pit stop. Who's done five? It's the Dynamic GT Porsche. They've done five. Very soon, I reckon in the next lap or so, Mirko Bortolotti, who had to pit at the end of the opening lap of the race, I would suggest he's probably coming in. That's the car with the fastest lap of the race, 8 minutes 11.1 seconds. That's very, very close, almost identical to the fastest time in top qualifying three. So that has the pace, but had the disappointment, a puncture to the left rear corner of that car, the tyre of that car. Made it come straight in, didn't even go onto the Nordschleife, had to peel back into the pit. So it's a long, long, slow fight back, or a long, long, drawn-out fight back for them. But they are fighting back for the Red Bull Abt team.
1: Still, these three are totally together. But there is another battle to keep our eyes on, which is Nick Jelly up against Klaus Backler for seventh and eighth places. And we've mentioned Backler being caught in a bit of traffic. Actually, his last lap around was a 9 minutes 14, whereas Jelly either was able to slice his way through the traffic a bit better, but again the yellows have fallen kindly for the West Midlander from the UK. And the Red Bull team Abt car, which is also on a bit of a recovery drive from that early penalty, is now down in the 906s. And that is faster than these three cars, the two Mercedes and the BMW. Nick was a superstar in top qualifying two, I thought. We really got an impression of what the Lamborghini could do. And then he handed it over to Marco Mappelli.
0: Yeah, and what we've seen at this meeting, OK, you still have the balance of performance adjustments right up to, until the cars go out to race, but the Lamborghini very, very quick in a straight line. Cars flashing around the circuit, a bizarre shot to suddenly see a bird of prey flapping wings, hovering at the side of the circuit. Which of the drivers is going to pick off next? Hopefully none of them in this battle for second, third and fourth. It's still raging. Fabian Schiller, the number 18 Mercedes from Winwood Racing, the sister car, Winwood number three with Jugonon on board, and Conor De Filippi in the car front that's leading SPX. It's not a regular GT3 car. It sort of is underneath, but with that BMW M3 Touring 24H bodywork on it, it's something different. So it's leading its class, but really, for the driver at the wheel, Conor De Filippi, it's about just getting to the head of this race. He's been following these Mercedes for a number of laps now, and really, there's so little between them. And I'm waiting to see the next lap time from a half race leader. He did a 9-minute flat. That's Mattia Drudi in the Walkenhorst Motorsport, number 34 Aston Martin Vantage, followed by an 8.58.4, and the cars behind 6 seconds slower. So maybe Simon Strang from Aston Martin was spot on. The Italian standing is on a go, and now we're suddenly getting a little bit more rain coming as a flurry. We were told it would come between 7 and 9 o'clock in the evening. It's getting close to 25 past 8 in the evening. But as soon as you get it on the stream of the car, about 3 or 4 corners, rising a little higher, it drops away again, but it's just an eternal factor. And now a move is coming in from Conor De Filippi. He's got alongside nearly before Jules Gounon. This time he's got his nose in front and has made the move work.
1: Gounon had to get out of the throttle though, because there was no way through in front of him. That was a white BMW having to go through the corner as well. Remember, they're in their own race, they're trying to win their own class. A Gounon's route was blocked through Schwedenkreuz. He had a BMW alongside him. He was boxed in, and Gounon had to get off the throttle and then just nip in behind the M3 Touring. And the Touring had a very good run down the foxhole then on Fabian Schiller. So I'm impressed with the speed of this BMW, particularly on its approach to Schwedenkreuz. And now down into the foxhole, to the high side goes Conor De Filippi into second position. That's two Mercedes in about the same space of the same corners.
0: Isn't that extraordinary?
1: Incredible.
0: He's hunted them for 5 laps now. That's an awful lot of mileage. That's 25 kilometres times 5, 125 kilometres. And in the space of, 20 seconds, he's passed not one, but both of those. Now, can they fight back when we get eventually round to the Dottinger, the long, long turn straight on this circuit? Can they keep him in sight enough so they can sit behind him, and maybe you get a bigger hole in the air cut by the touring body BMW than you would from an M4 GT3? That extra longer roof does make it sleeker though. You think what happened in the 1960s at Le Mans, when cars like the AC Cobra found they weren't very aerodynamic, they were very, very powerful, but they were getting a massive amount of turbulence down the Mulsanne straight. So they put a bodywork that went to a cam tail, a cut-off tail at the back, and suddenly Great design by Peter Brock, a great designer. He just made these cars so much faster. Ferrari entered a Ferrari bread van, which is a similar element, and all the other little constructors decided they too would make their cars sleeker in a straight line.
1: I mean, the rear wing off the back of that BMW extends another good couple of feet, and the hooks, the rear wing struts there, enable the airflow to dissipate yet further. I haven't yet seen the diffuser on the, obviously, the rear of that BMW up close, but I bet that's gargantuan as well. It works very, very well through the air. Mattia Drudi, 8.58, as you mentioned last time around. Klaus Backler has now appeared ahead of Nick Jelinek. So Jelinek, although that lap time was pretty good, I think some of that is the fact that cars are still shuffling back into their right sort of order after recent pit stops. But Conor Filippi then lined up the first of the two Mercedes coming out of Flugplatz, darted to the outside line. He tried this move at least twice before, and there's the BMW, which had to hug the inside line. Not the Conor Filippi BMW, the white BMW, which I haven't yet identified. And then, just a couple of corners later, around the outside on the approach to Adenau Forst, after a really good run down into the foxhole with Fabian Schiller, realising he's got a heavy car, and perhaps his engineer's on the radio going, do you know what, Conor Filippi's driving like a man possessed, it might be better to let him by in this phase of the race. Now, what happened a few moments ago at Arenberg for Nick Jelinek, this will explain why Klaus Backler's got ahead of him. He's suffering majorly with a front left puncture. And also off the road is the 925 Porsche, which runs in Cup 2. And this is the Huber Motorsports entry, which has gone straight on at Xiaomi Curve.
0: Yeah, there is more rain in the air. There's more rain. And he's just been caught out by that. And Peter Snowden will be coming back into the commentary box shortly. Just popped in, talk about cars being made more aerodynamic for the more, of course, the Aston Martin project cars in the early 60s. And they're still racing in the historic scene. And then just further contact left and right. The number 17, that's the Dunlop Motorsport Porsche, getting rather too close to a rival car. And it's Nico Menzel at the wheel at the moment, down in 19th place. But certainly that aerodynamic tweak is not going to give it a helping hand at all.
1: That was John Miller spinning in the Uber Motorsport Porsche, the Cup 2 Pro entry. And Conor Filippi's speed briefly alarmed me because I was concerned that he might have a puncture. But no, he's supposed to be going at 60 kilometres per hour because he's at Brunchen, and he's now into second position then to lead the two Windward Racing Mercedes, one of which is the Verstappen Racing car, the number 3, which drops to fourth in this phase of the race, and a huge gaggle of cars further back. That's the Mercedes caught in amongst traffic, not able to overtake. Now they can, but they've lost a lot of ground on DeFilippi in that moment.
0: Yeah, I'd really like to flip back and have a look at that group, but Conor Filippi not waiting for a second invitation, but wanting clear track. Of course, if it's clear, you can run at full pace unless told otherwise, and it'd be so interesting to have a rear-facing camera to see how he's dropping those two Windward Racing Mercedes up ahead.
1: The main issue, as I say, was that they were in a code 60, unable to overtake a slower-running car. And the gap has been opened by Conor Filippi. That's what you get if you take your chances. So Nick Jelinek suffering a puncture. I think it was a front left. Now, whether that was cause or effect, but I believe the tyre was down anyway and sending him towards the gravel trap at Arenberg. So he's lost easily 20 seconds in the third sector, another 10 seconds in the fairly short sector 4. And Jelinek's having to limp the 130 Red Bull team aft Lamborghini in the green and white colours of Schaffler, as now squirming its way through Hohenrein is Mattia Drudi, and that gives you an idea of how little grip there is at Hohenrein as well. So just stopping the car is difficult. There are cars in the background darting in for potentially the change of tyres. One of them is a Huber Motorsport Porsche. I think that had just come off the Nordschleife, so that can't be John Miller. Is he? Oh, now is the leader Drudi able to stop down at turn one? Just about, but he was well off the track because the rain is starting to pour down here, and the Pirelli tyres, they might be a cut slick for Mattia Drudi, but he's going to have to just live with them through this segment of the Grand Prix track, because I don't feel like the rest of the Nordschleife is wet enough to change to full wet tyres. And anyway, he's committed to another 25 kilometres, but that was him catching the white line, catching the red and white kerb, and almost burying it in the gravel. That was tippy-toe stuff. And he had to be sure. I know these cars have ABS, they're GT3 cars, so some of the electronic aids, if you like, would have dealt with that. But whereas he will have wanted to stamp on the pedal yet even more, as now running wide is the Schnitzelalm Racing 11 Mercedes, which goes straight on in the hands of J-Mo Hartling, and that's piled into the gravel at Arenberg as well. And the two Mercedes have pitted. I did wonder whether one or two might. So this is early, but clearly they're saying there's too much rain now. We cannot be on these Michelin tyres, the slick ones, and let's get the wets instead. So, and these, remember, can be shorter pit stops, because the stints for the two Mercedes, what was that, three laps, maybe four laps? So it's going to be half the time than normal. If it was a three-lap stint, they only have to spend 96 seconds or a minute and 36 seconds in the pit lane. 632 Porsche off on the grass. And that is the 82 entry, the Black Falcon car for Sharadin. And how did he end up there? Was there a clash with a fellow runner? No, all on his own. Oh, but then there was a clash, I think, with the Audi TCR car, or what looks like a TCR car. Even if you enter with a TCR car, it can be in all manner of different classes. But Misha Sharudin sideways across very, very damp grass and now mud. But thankfully, the AT2 car on its Dunlop tyres gets back into the race and immediately heads to the pit lane, which, of course, that will mean that that lap that he had started will not count. It's effectively deleted because he shortened his lap time by using the backdoor route into pit lane, which you're perfectly able to do. It's just that the lap he'd started, he'll have to start again down to the first corner. So what tyres are these two Mercedes on? I'm going to vote for full wets. Well, there is an intermediate though as well, and what the team will be after is intel from their drivers, Fabian Schiller and Jules Gounon, to say how wet is it, in which bits of the track is it wet, how many kilometres are affected by wet asphalt. But Conor De Filippi thinks the same as well, so he's come into pit lane and they've got to be wet tyres. What do you reckon, Snowy? I know you're still sorting yourself out, but you know to identify tyres far better than me. That is quite a deep tread.
2: That's a wet.
1: OK, fine.
2: Yeah.
1: I was just doubting myself, so I needed...
2: On the M3 Tour I'm going to talk about, yes?
1: Yes. I needed the motor racer viewpoint and opinion.
2: And they weren't available to you, ask me.
1: Something like that.
2: Yeah.
1: Hey, you've driven in this race, and I have just watched it.
2: That's so. A full wet, mate. Yes, 100%, which is what's needed. You mentioned about the first corner there, just getting on that bit of paint and whatever, and white line, and the red and white then. And that's always the jeopardy of that, when that changing conditions. They was very, very lucky to encounter that at that part of the circuit, where it could go straight on, and there's a huge runoff area there, but you will still be having a bit of a oh, moment, and will it pull up square? And the danger's then, if it snatches and goes one way or the other, that suddenly something so simple can become a major problem. And we saw it early, didn't we, with Kevin Estre. Just a simple rotation at a fairly low speed, where the camber of the circuit should have really helped, and it didn't. And it's taken the car out of the race.
1: Yeah.
2: White paint, so paint doesn't give you grip, and in the wet, it is lethal. It's just like driving on mirror.
1: Yeah, like glass, mirror, and...
2: And
1: ice as well, indeed. Nick Yellerly, minus the front left tyre. There's a carcass left, but otherwise it's on three wheels, this Lamborghini. And everyone going through the code 60 is having to be mindful of that. And Nick Yellerly's got to pick a speed to go at that's not going to do too much damage to the Lambo, but it's certainly starting to eat away at that front left wheel arch. And this was the moment, I think, the puncture hit, where he then, as a result, understeered off into Arenberg. The problem had already struck, though, and he is a long, long way from home at this point. So many sectors of the track that he's got to complete, and I would imagine he's still not going to be back to the pit lane for another 5 minutes or so. There was a driver change for the number three Mercedes, which was brought in by Jules Gounon and has been handed over to Lucas Auer. He remains in third position, but crucially, he's now on wet weather tyres. Fabian Schiller did not get out of the car, so he's in the second place. Ravenol on wet tyres. And has the M3 Touring rejoined the race? That was Conor De Filippi bringing the number 81 car in. That's back in the race as well, still with Conor at the wheel, but that's also on full wet tyres, whereas Mattia Drudi is not on wets. He might be on a cut slick, but that's it. And Drudi, as he proved, no grip at all down at turn number one. So we're going to find out over the next handful of laps whether Windward Racing collectively have made the right decision. That was definitely not a split strategy. Both cars called in on the same lap and the same rubber bolted on. And actually, Drudi, 10 seconds quicker at the end of the previous lap, but I think that's going to switch around now. The pendulum will move in the direction of Mercedes and move in the direction of BMW with their touring car, the Touring 24H. But because Conor De Filippi came in for a fairly quick pit stop following the previous one, that elevates Fred Verwiesch in the 67 Ford Mustang up to fourth place. And Laurens Vanthoor in the 24 car for Lion Speed now into fifth. But not only do we have cars on different strategies here, we also have them on very different tyres.
2: Yeah, I just had a close-up from one of our camera crew in the pits that do some great work for us that we can describe to you. The number one reigning champion, Audi. It's Audi, apologies, I'm looking at Audi on the screen at the same time it's going off. The number one BMW Rover entry that won last year, hence he carries the number one. Seem to have a lot of problem getting fuel into that car. We know they're an ordinary pump, sort of supermarket fuel filler, as we say, but they'd even turned it upside down. So rather than having the pistol grip at the bottom, the trigger was on the top. But before that, it was a real close-up from my cameraman, and fabulous for getting that shot, with a piece of almost tubing or something, not to put fuel in, but trying to almost clean the neck and the aperture down inside the fuel filler as if there was a blockage into the tank, and it's going in incredibly slowly. So we'll just keep an eye on that. That number one car looks like it's having a difficulty at the pump refueling.
1: Drudi's all over the road here. I don't like this snowy one bit. He's on slick tyres in a very damp part of the racetrack. Hoher Acht, one of the highest places around the whole of the Nordschleife, but the rain is pouring. And where's the grip? How fast can he go? How fast does he need to go? Bearing in mind, out of vision, the two Mercedes of Fabian Schiller and Lucas Auer are bearing down on him, applying timing screen pressure, if nothing else. And the BMW of Conor De Filippi will be motoring on as well. The hazards are on, actually, for Mattia Drudi's car. I hope that's not a potential issue. It's maybe actually just to warn everybody else around him, like you would do on the road, that we're in a code 60. So just calm things down, everybody. Don't overtake me. I'm not going to overtake you until we all see the green flag on the other side of this.
2: You said how fast has he got to go? Fast enough just to get it back in one piece. It sounds such an easy statement, and I'm not being trivial or anything about blasé about it, but that is what's needed. To get that car back, and it's one of the most difficult things to do, because you've got to feel it, you've got to recalibrate your brain and feel every corner, everything you know has gone out of the window, because you're in different conditions but on the wrong tyre. You don't normally do this, but that's one of the parts of the jeopardy of this type of race, let alone on this kind of circuit. As you say, if the heavens open an early part of the circuit and you're the wrong tyre, you've got an awful lot of tarmac to cover to get it back, and you've got to concentrate, and this is where the top drivers earn their crumbs.
1: So Drudi just going as quick as he can, but not wanting to push any risks, because we've still got 18 and a half, the best part of 18 and a half hours of this race still to go. So we do not want that Aston in the wall at this stage, well, at any stage, frankly, but you've got to survive these early hours. Lamborghini have managed to get two of their cars back to pit lane, including the, having said that, has Nick Yellerly appeared? No, he hasn't in the 130, but the 84 Red Bull Apt car did for Mirko Bortolotti, and they've switched that car now to treaded tyres, which they just brought out of some of the heated blankets, so pre-warmed wet weather tyres, as Mattia Drudi has made it safely to the Stefan Beloff S. It's Schwalbenschwanz next, still where it is raining, as the windscreen wiper is being used. Two wheels on the asphalt, two wheels on the concrete. There was a squirm again from the Pirelli shot Valkenhorst Vantage. And what happened with the two Mercedes a moment or two ago? Well, Lucas Auer got a bit pinched in the second of those cars. He's running third. I'm not sure the driver of the white Porsche necessarily saw Lukey, but he coped with it well. Two wheels on the grass, but was going at a fairly reduced speed anyway. Well, that can't have been in the code 60. I just wonder whether it was coming into one of the yellows. Anyway, they've survived that, and they are still in second and third positions. But on the home stretch, not to the end of the race, but to the end of this lap for Mattia Drudi. He will be very, very grateful of that.
2: Well, this side of the circuit, as you said, on the home stretch and the dotting of her up and through a Holreichen and into Tiergarten and out of our commentary box whilst the light's just starting to fade, Johnny. But there are a few spots on the glass of our commentary box, but also the window's slightly tilted, so it doesn't actually come into it that easily, if you see what I mean, like a vertical window would. But it's relatively, I use the term relatively with a big pause, relatively dry on this side of the circuit. Of course, it goes off into the Eifel Mountains and might be totally different at different parts of the circuit. You might encounter rain, and you can't then say, oh, it's a wet lap, because 3, 4, 5, 7, 10 corners later, it might not be again. And it might change two or three different times as it goes across the circuit. And that's one of the intrigues of this circuit. Yeah. On racing this race. It's just, or taking part in this race. It is so, so variable and so many possibilities. And just when you think you've learnt it, or learnt everything you think you can about it, it'll throw something else at you and go, ha-ha, gotcha.
1: Yeah. Well, the modern-day Spa-Francorchamps is a big track. Le Mans, an even bigger track. This is a bonkers track in terms of its footprint. It actually goes from one village to the next village, past a town, past a castle, which I can just see over in the distance, the Nürburgring Castle, and then back to the start-finish straight. But you've done 25 kilometres, and you may well have been through several weather systems as you do that. Mattia Drudi, no surprise whatsoever that he pits at the end of a short stint, because he's on the wrong tyres, and he nearly found that out the hard way by overcooking, through no fault of his own, the first corner. And they were completely slick tyres. I was hesitating as to whether they may have been a cut slick, but there wasn't a mark on those. So perfect tyre for a dry track, as the bespectacled Mattia Drudi just takes a moment to gather his thoughts.
2: I imagine that was a huge sigh of relief, as a PHEW at few. I said, I got it back, I can sit and relax for a minute. He's staying in that car, as we saw the camera shot in through the window, as Johnny said, and he's going to stay in the car and be taking it back out again. But on a set of tyres that are actually matched to the road conditions.
1: I'll correct what I said about Nick Yellerly, because the 130 did indeed get into pit lane. As I say, I'm just dealing with a slightly laggy timing screen here that was telling me that Nick was still out on the racetrack, but the car carrying the front left puncture for Nick got back in. It was wheeled into the garage, because that's not just a case of changing tyres for the 130 Red Bull team at Lambeau. They will have to address the damage around the wheel arch of that car as well, and it may have done a bit of damage to the suspension too. The good thing about this shortened stint, though, for Mattia Drudi is that it can be a quicker pit stop, because remember, the pit stop reference time reduces if it's a shorter run that you've just done. I mean, you can pit after just one lap, and if you did, that would be a 56-second pit stop, whereas for the majority of the time, certainly in the dry part of the race, we were doing 8-lap stints, and that's a 3-minute, 17-second pit stop, accepting any penalties you may have incurred along the way. And we do know that the 99 Rover Racing BMW of Dan Harper will have to spend 45 extra seconds in pit lane. Some essential fluids being offered to the Conrad Lamborghini in the nose of that car, and that section is being clipped back in. This again will have been a shorter than normal pit stop for Maximilian Paul. That's the reason why it feels a bit more hurried, as Conor DeFilippi goes back across the line. BMW Z4 number 40 rejoining the motor race. And Mattia Drudi, is he on the move again now? He's still being shown in the pit lane on one of my screens, the 34 car. Here he comes now. So back into the mix in what is fourth position. Yeah, because Connor's BMW's just gone through. So the race leader reverts back to Fabian Schiller in the number 80 car. Lucas Auer is second in the three for the two AMGs. Conor De Filippi's BMW M3 Touring is in third, and Mattia Drudi slotting into fourth. I'd say Aston Martin and Valkenhorst Motorsport have dodged a huge bullet there. They've dodged a storm, Snowy. And they're now, I didn't see the pit stop in full, but that's got to be a full wet, I would guess, for the Aston Martin. If it's wet enough, still.
2: Well, it certainly won't put a slick back on it, that's for sure.
1: But there are inters, though.
2: Exactly, so that's my point. They might not have gone to full wet yet, but obviously there'll be info all the way around the circuit, and they're looking at the weather forecast and the graphic coming across.
1: But Lucas Auer's back to the race lead, by the way. He's just drawn level with Fabian Schiller before Swedenkreutz went right on the outside. These two are teammates, and I think Schiller, or Auer rather, got a very good run on the Schiller car, and Schiller wasn't really going to force that, because they want to get both of these cars to the finish. I don't know what it's necessarily doing for the Windward engineers to have both cars running on the same bit of track, almost nose to tail, because if one incident happens close to the three car, it's potentially going to involve the 80 as well. There's not really much they can do about that at this stage. I'm just surprised they haven't, well, they couldn't really have split the strategy, because they realised both cars were on the wrong tyre, so that's forced them into shadowing one another, matching each other's stride. But I would suggest that maybe later on in the race they'll want to get them pit stopping on slightly different laps. And what happened was Schiller got caught in behind, maybe, was that a Cupra? Difficult to tell at full speed. But anyway, one of the hot hatches, of which there are many in this race. Auer couldn't get on the accelerator anywhere near as quickly. Schiller couldn't get off the accelerator anywhere near as Lucas Auer. And Auer to the outside line retakes the race lead as the low sun starts to become a bit of a problem on the approach to Arenberg, Snowy.
2: Yeah, it does for a while. Normally it's a little bit of a while there. Nice shot of Mauro Engel filming something going on in the pits there on his phone. I won't say what make it is, because different brands are available. And I don't know what Mauro's particular preference is. But just that golden hour of the sun now, which can be quite annoying a little bit. One of the more important ones that has a difference to it is the sunrise. That can be a real pain at different parts of the circuit. Certainly on a place like this, where you've got so many contours and different elevations, it can really affect you. You mentioned about the two cars there, the two Mercedes keeping out of each other's way. It's the one absolute sacrosanct golden rule, the big no-no, is having any kind of interference in any way, shape or form of your teammate. Not that you would think at the moment that Fabian Schiller feels the same with Lucas Auer in front, because he is unrelentingly sitting behind him, Johnny, and actually flashing his lights as well to Lucas Auer as he sits behind some traffic now. Traffic indicating to the right-hand side to say, I'm going to keep out of your way, and give an indication there. And again, that's always a worry. That you mentioned earlier about the, I think it was Mattia Drudi having the hazards on the car. Of course, the road car's based, effectively, so they have to have all these working systems still. The hazard is unlikely to be on unless you've turned them on. But an indicator is still on a stall, just like the road car, it has to be. And if you've not, if the thing is, you come behind a car and it indicates to the right, and you're saying, is that your intention? Are you going to stay to the right-hand side of the track? And the driver just caught it going through a right-hand corner, and it isn't meeting that at all, and may not even be aware of it. So, again, it's something you've got to make a split-second decision on of, do they really mean that, or is it an indicator, or do I not?
1: I have it on good authority, by the way, i.e. Simon Strang of Aston Martin Racing. Well, they don't exist anymore, do they? But the Aston Martin brand, at least, and Valkenhorst Motorsport, that wasn't a short stint from Mattia Drudi. He had done the eight laps. So that's even more amazing, the fact that the Italian stallion, as he's known within the team, was able to stay out for an eighth lap, which is what was the ideal from the team. If you can just not disrupt our strategy at all and just get in as we try and keep pace with the two Mercedes and the Conor De Filippi BMW. So he's not only kept it out of the wall, he's done an extra lap, well, not an extra lap, he's continued on the stint with those slick tyres in far from ideal conditions, and now he stays plugged in for a further eight laps as bits were lying on the floor from Nick Yellerly's Lamborghini, that showing the scars then of the front left puncture that Nick suffered very, very early on in the 35th lap for the British driver. And he did incredibly well to get that car back to the pit lane. I was about to say undamaged. There was some damage, and that's why the team are trying now to repair that as quickly as possible. And the beauty of wheeling it into the garage means that the set number of personnel that are allowed to cross the red line, well, you can forget about that rule once the car is in the garage, because you can use as many people as you wish, as you've brought to the ring. As now, there is a problem for the BMW 31i. Now, I reckon this was an outlap for the SP3 race leader. And something's gone bang in a big way. Or is that tyre smoke? If the car steers to the left, I fear that's more related to the engine snowing.
2: It looks like it's coming out from underneath.
1: Yes,
2: Johnny, I think you're right on that first call. This is the 277.
1: 277 SP3 leader, and now...
2: Is that the Müller Motorsport car going off?
1: It's certainly right colours for Müller. It's one of the Caymans. Difficult to tell. And the other thing I need to check is whether Müller are here with any Caymans this weekend. They've certainly got entries in Cup 2, which is the Carrera Cup class. And they've also got an SP9 car, which is right now being driven by Alex Brundle, the 1-2-3 car, which is 22nd. But, yeah, they do have a Cayman. That might have been the 999 car from Müller Motorsport. Off the road, into the mud, as back onto the Dottinger-Hoor go the Mercedes. Race leader, Lucas Auer, after 36 laps, leading by a very slim margin over Fabian Schiller. And then the 81 BMW of Conor DiFilippi. But he is 2 minutes back now. Don't forget that they kind of started this stint at the same time, and that was in order to reset the type of tyre that all three cars were on, and maybe just a quicker decision being made by the two Mercedes engineers to get the cars in. Also, of course, when the weather turns nasty, you need to be in a good position to take advantage of that, i.e. on the Dottinger-Hoor and not very far away from pit entry, because if you suddenly realise you're on the wrong tyres and your car's on the Hatzen back, well, there's nothing you can do about it, and you're not going to see that car, all being well, for another 9 minutes or so. So the Mercedes were definitely in a very good spot. Fabulous, though, the sunset here at the Nürburgring. I have to say, looking at the forecast a couple of days ago, I didn't think we'd get this clear sky. And no doubt you can hear in the background, that was a camera shot from one of our many helicopters battering around the Nürburgring, as Conor DiFilippi in the third place car, and also off the road, the former race leader, Mattia Drudi, and that was also at Brunchen. So clearly the rain is coming down very heavily right in front of the Brunchen campsite. Did Klaus Bachler also have a moment? He certainly did. And did he find the fence in the 44 Falcon Motorsport?
2: Yes.
1: Porsche? Yes. Ouch.
2: The lightest of kisses, though. I think for Conor DiFilippi, it was actually trying to avoid... He got out of the throttle because of a Cayman in front that was having its own little squirrely moment, and he got out of the throttle of that, which then put him into exactly the same position, and they ran wide. So three cars in quick succession there that have just run wide, and unfortunately the number 44 Falcon has touched that. Now the Audi,
1: 35th position.
2: Yeah.
1: So that is the 33 car, and that's stuck in a very awkward place indeed. And now, unfortunately for Michele Di Martino, I don't think he can get on the brakes. Can the Müller Motorsport Porsche avoid it? Actually, Michele's trying to back it away from the racing line, Snowy.
2: Very wide. That was Brundle coming through in the Müller Motorsport car, wasn't it? And as you say, Martino getting the car out of the way, backing it up against the kerb on the inside line. This is the number 33 Audi that's in 35th place. And now can't get the thing restarted or stored, or he's waiting for a bit of gap in traffic. And of course, the visibility out of the side of these cars is non-existent because they're designed to be going forwards.
1: Yeah.
2: And we said they've got it's got a very small window and stuff on the side of an R8 anyway. That's its shape. It's just very natural. It hasn't got a big window. You've got a helmet on, full face. You've got a visor. You've got a hands device, and you've got a hands seat as well that works with your hands device. So your peripheral vision isn't a great deal. You don't do a lot of looking left and right because the curbs come up in front of you. So when you're suddenly sideways, like he is on the side of the track there, and was that Mark Bassing, wasn't it? The Hyundai having to go to the left and escape the front of the Audi. Very wise there, because if he'd tried to slow down and turn right, he'd have probably collected the back of the Audi and taken both cars out. So a little dive to the left. They'll do a little bit of off-roading on this Hyundai. It's fine for the moment. It's not a problem. And it comes back again. Beautiful, beautiful, moody shot of the Schloss at sunset. Look at that, Johnny. Aren't we lucky?
1: It is tremendous. And if you're not enjoying our coverage in both sound and vision, I know you maybe will be taking us with you via the Radio Show Limited network of channels. Perhaps you're doing a bit of shopping wherever you are. Maybe you're doing a long drive and keeping up to date with this epic race. But whenever you are in a position to consume the visuals as well, you've got to do it, because we have pouring down rain in the foreground and an incredible sunset in the background. And that's an image I don't think I've ever witnessed here at the Nürburgring. Where's the rainbow is the next question, because the pot of gold, we know exactly where that is. It's right here at the ring.
2: Yeah, 3 o'clock tomorrow afternoon. But
1: well,
2: right now they're chasing it. But you cannot believe the images that we're describing to you here. This glorious sunset with golden ribbon down the track. Never mind the silver ribbon of tarmac, the absolute golden hues down the track. But torrential rain, yet we're sitting looking outside of a commentary box going, where is it exactly? Because it's as dry as anything here at the moment, where we are. But not for those guys. They will be ruining this, depending on what tyres on. Now, we mentioned, didn't we, that Mattia Drudi, when he came in the Volkenhorst Aston, that he had slicks on and tippy-toed his way around carefully and got the car back. We thought he didn't go on to full wets, but he might well have gone on to intermediates. Well, with that level of rain, intermediates are not going to disperse a great deal of water for him. Or anybody else, for that matter.
1: But it's just even more incredible to know that Mattia Drudi did his 8 laps, so it hasn't disrupted their schedule at all. But the next question, as you say, is, are they on the right tyres now? And Mattia Drudi did have to go to the mud at Brunchen because he couldn't stop the car quite in time. Thankfully, didn't find the barrier like Klaus Backler had done in his 44 Falcon Motorsport Porsche. And presumably, the Windward Racing Mercedes both got through that section of treacherous track as well. But Conor DeFilippi, we know, had a moment to further delay him, and he's trying to catch up 2 minutes now on the two Mercedes. So Drudi completes that lap, and that was a lap with a pit stop in it as well, after 13 minutes. So we need a more representative time just to know what sort of speed Mattia Drudi can do. And if he can get beneath a 9.5 minute lap, as magically the whole of the track becomes clear now, so there are no yellow flags, there are no code 60s, and we are clear here at the Nürburgring.

0: 9 o'clock at the 54th edition of the Ravenel 24 Hours of the Nürburgring, and we've hit that spell of the race where we've been kind of building up to this, the massively changeable conditions. But the race began with some contact between two Red Bull livery cars, the Lamborghini that had started from pole position, a collision from the Mercedes number three, the Verstappen racing car that began in the hands of Danny Junkadea from the outside of the second row. Look at the green and white Lamborghini, though, that car was eventually done for a jump start. Dan Harper going for a rotation after 3-1 was not going to go on the exit of the Goodyear Carrera. And then the green and white Lambo that led the race at the time, threading its way between two of the tail-enders in Startgruppe 3. So three different groups, remember, in this race, all individually waved off at 2 minute intervals. Then, actually, there wasn't contact, this is hours ago now, between Kevin Estre and Maximilian Paul, but Paul kind of been spooked into that overtake, which he then repaid to the Frenchman down the Dottinghoor in these rapid Lamborghinis. Some of them, most of them, are still in the fight. And then Max Verstappen, during his opening stint, got really close, way too close to the barrier as the car jumped from one side of the road to the other, and he actually used the Armco barrier like a snowbank in the Swedish rally to bounce itself back onto the road. And then he took a place on Christian Engelhardt in the number 7 Lamborghini. A huge off, sadly, for one of the Audi SP9 cars after a tyre let go on that 75-81 entered car, obliterating the nose of the R8 and leaving debris everywhere. And one of the cars to run through that debris almost immediately was the 84 Red Bull Lamborghini. Huge off as well for Thierry Vermeulen in the Realize Condo Ferrari on the hats and back. He had to go to the high side of a Porsche Cayman from Cup 3. That put him into the barrier, down the grass, and in very similar fashion to Maro Engel's off, although the crash, the impact on the nose coming much later down the run, he ended up heavily in the barriers to the left. And Alexander Sims was in the wars as well, because in an effort to try and recover his R8, and this is how it all happened, he made contact with the KCMG Mercedes, which flipped the nose cover across the windscreen, and he would have to gingerly bring this car back, but sadly straight into retirement. A big highlight for many of the fans so far has been the appearance and now the performance of the BMW Touring M3. There is the four-time world champion from Formula One, now back at the ring, having experienced it on virtual racing, but then competing in a four-hour race last year in a Ferrari, and having done some NLS races in 2026 as well. Off on oil, not his own oil, but Kevin Estre. A big retirement that we can officially say, because that's the money end of the Grello Porsche banging into the barrier as it lost it on oil that you can't really see on the road surface. But with thanks to many of our TV staff here, they discovered precisely which car had spilt its innards, the life fluids of said Porsche. And then the next victim at the very same corner was Arjun Maini, losing the rear of the Mustang. It then gained grip and at virtually 90 degrees, heavily into the barrier, destroying one of the three HRT Ford Mustangs. And this, unfortunately, was the culprit, spreading oil down at Brunchen, and Kevin Estre and Arjun Maini, the unwitting victims of that. Two cars retiring as a result. An epic scrap, a three-way, guys, between Jules Gounon's Mercedes, Fabian Schiller's Mercedes, and Conor DiFilippi in the BMW M3 Touring. DiFilippi managed to pull off two overtakes in the space of about four corners to the high side of the Red Bull-backed Verstappen Racing Mercedes. He would then pick off the Ravenel car down into the foxhole. And this car's been grabbing headlines for the best part of a year after it was an April Fool in 2025. And BMW have sort of been convinced to actually build the thing eventually. And it's been featuring inside the top four over the last hour. Then a really good battle between the two Mercedes side by side. They are team cars. And Lucas Auer plugged into these now wet shot cars, getting the jump on Fabian Schiller. We're 10 minutes away from... We're 10 minutes away from the official sunset time here at the Nürburgring, but the sun is setting, and quite gloriously, Peter Snowden.
1: Quite absolutely, I mentioned it already, but yeah, and we're nowhere near quarter distance yet.
0: I know. You look at the clock and you think, OK, we started at 3, it's 9 o'clock, we've had 6 hours, which in itself is quite an enduro. We got three times that amount still to do. And in it's not a very long night here, but it's a longer night than we had 10 months ago because it's at, obviously the weekend after Le Mans in June last year. So I've told you the time that is official sunset, which is actually 9:14 this year. What I now need to do is a little search for when we're likely to see the sun on Sunday morning. And remember, even when you do get to sunrise, you then got to get to breakfast time, you've got to get to lunchtime, you've got to get to 3 o'clock in the afternoon before the race is done. And I sense that there's quite a few more twists and turns, and not just on this lap, to come.
1: 05:42.
0: So 20 to 6, roughly speaking, in the morning. Yeah, that is it's not as long a night as we have in the Dubai 24 hours every January, and in the Daytona 24 hours every January at the end of that month in Florida. And those two races often compete for the most amount of minutes held in official darkness. The thing about Daytona is it doesn't get properly dark anywhere, really, because that's a heavily floodlit track, whereas here, I mean, were it not for the very high-intensity LED lights of the GT3 cars, but a lot of the middle-order cars don't have those, so it can be very, very tricky, and you're often then blinded by the faster cars that want to get through and very much in a hurry.
1: It's much what it was like 56 years ago when they first ran this in 1970 with the Lumen technology they had at that time. So very different. I appreciate the cars were significantly slower than our current GT spec cars, and they were very much touring cars and even saloon cars. And then the very first race in 1970, the very first 24-hour race in 1970 was won by a BMW 2002 Ti. Which is, you know, you look at it now and it's a tiny little two-door car with an 1800cc engine in it. It's quite extraordinary. But it's, everything's off the time. You know, we look at this now. And over 50 years' time, I won't be around. You probably will be, Johnny, because you're so young and handsome and so it'll just last forever.
0: Don't believe a word of it.
1: But in 50 years' time, you know, we'll be looking at these. What are they going to be like in 50 years' time? I hope this is still running in 50 years' time. I really, really do.
0: Yeah. Yeah, and I hear you because, you know, there are aspects of this where people kind of have to look twice and go, oh, you know, we avoided a big one there. And in the case of Argemini, unfortunately, we didn't. But health and safety is getting stricter and stricter, as we know, through the years. But this has got to remain kind of sacrosanct.
1: I still think the greatest measure or barometer of people's understanding of this circuit is that when we had a bit of COVID and stuff 6 years ago, and no racing, and this became well known to a whole different audience because of digital racing. In fact, we had DNS, digital and NLS, and people thought it was made for COVID. It was made for to keep us interested in whatever, and people genuinely believed it was a Gran Turismo type circuit and whatever, and being created electronically. And then when they were told, no, it's modelled on a real circuit, people were just like, no, that's really funny. Yeah, you've got a wicked sense of humour. You're like, no, it actually exists and it's been around for 90 plus odd years. And they was like, sorry? And it was just, we're just used to it, we just accept it. But trying to explain it to somebody who's never seen it before of what it is, how different it is to what everybody's understands mostly is, you know, F1. That's what we see on our screen, so people understand 20 cars, hour and a half long race, etc. And then to say what this is on the circuit, the different varieties of cars, the different variety of speeds, 160 cars, 500 drivers. Oh, and by the way, they go for a day.
0: Yeah.
1: It's almost like trying to explain golf to somebody who doesn't quite understand it. You have a stick and a ball and a hole hundreds of yards away, and you're going to try and get it in it. What? How does that make any sense?
0: It's like trying to explain golf to someone who's only ever watched volleyball, for instance, or, you know, tiddlywinks. it is a different sport within the same sport, you could say.
1: If ever you want the best explanation of how golf works or being explained to somebody who doesn't understand it, just go on any platform and watch Robin Williams explaining golf. It is absolutely side-splittingly, eye-wateringly funny.
0: Not sure Robin Williams ever described how you go racing around the Nordschleife, but I might have liked to have heard that definition as well. Lucas Auer and Fabian Schiller were switched to treaded tyres, wet weather tyres, during their last pit stop, and the rain, by its very nature, is moving around because the wind is still fairly strong. I'm just looking over to the flags that are parallel to the main straight here, and actually we've had stronger winds over the last 3 days or so. So the cloud cover will be moving, but not as rapidly as it was on Friday, where there was a real gust in the air. And that will mean that in the areas that it is raining, that rain's going to stay put to a certain degree. But on the drier parts of the track, they will be getting drier and quickly because of the amount of cars that are creating a narrow at first racing line, but then as more cars, just as Fabian Schiller is doing, go offline, you have to go offline. Oh, there's a big kick from the tail there from Lucas Auer. But yeah, as you're doing some lappery, as these two Mercs are right now, the two AMGs, you have to go into the marbles and onto the wetter parts of the track and just hope there's the necessary grip there. But that was, again, almost another incident at Brunchen, as Lucas Auer was at maybe 30 degrees to his intended direction of travel.
1: You cannot convey, I've got to try and do it because that's my job, but it is difficult to convey the pressure in that situation. Certainly if you're right up at the front of the field or a class, but if you're at the front of the field there and running with your teammates, that's always another layer of jeopardy that you don't really want to think about too much of. But these cars that are in different classes, that we talk about speed differential, they're not slower, they're doing their thing. They're just in a different class, it's a different dynamic.

0: little bit clever with it and try and not get the side draft as they're doing now, coming down the crossing of her, I assume, coming up over the rise of it into the peak on the left-hand side. So the tail Mercedes of the two here is on the right-hand side. He's getting a side draft. What that means is he's trying to pull the air off the rear wing of that car in front, which is his teammate, which will then slow him down and pull the air over his car and give it more aerodynamic efficiency. Unable to pull it off on that occasion. Sitting directly behind it won't work. You'll just run into the back of the car. As soon as you pull out, the car slows down, so you better be positioned on a right or left rear quarter of that car in front to pull that air over to you and take the advantage. And all these are the things you've got to do. At that speed, we're talking, what, 160, 180, 170 miles an hour down there?
1: Probably,
0: whilst chasing your teammate and not making a mistake of running into your teammate or the one in front hesitating of, which way is that car going? And a fraction of lift on the throttle, and all of a sudden you've got your teammate into the back of you. And try explaining that one back at the pit garage.
2: Arenberg, the scene of another drama as the number 88 Subaru goes off into the gravel. Subaru obviously with a great rallying heritage, but that was not the desired line, you'd say, from the WRX.
0: I'm going to nominate Arenberg for a BAFTA. This race, the amount of coverage it's getting.
2: That is not a nice noise either. I mean, I know, as I say, it's a car used to the loose stuff, but for Carlo Van Damme, drawing on the four-wheel drive there. Klaus Backler up against, I think, still Conor DiFilippo. Oh, there was contact, which nerfed the M3 Touring into a sideways moment. Did Conor DiFilippo survive that? He's still, well, I'll do a quick refresh of my screen. Still, he started this lap, Conor DiFilippo, ahead of Klaus Backler, but Backler has caught him, and he was only 0.2 of a second off the tail of the American at the start of this lap. I just want to make sure that Conor DiFilippo is still running, and I'm not seeing a yellow flag, actually, around the racetrack. Oh, and there we go. In fact, the engineer here in the background is Connors. So he is absolutely still on the straight and narrow. Flansgarten. And now the right-hander, the run towards the Stefan Beloff S. Bits of car off on the verge there as well, I noticed, where... And this is where Max Verstappen, earlier in the piece, went right up against the Armco barrier to driver's right. The flashing lights, the campsites, the catering areas, always a distraction. You've got to focus on the road in front and ideally on the car in front. You've only got a handful of seconds to assess, right, which car is that, which class is this car likely to be in, how fast is it likely to be going, but the flash of the lights means that the Renazzo Motorsport Cayman goes nice and wide and provides the route through for Conor DiFilippo.
0: We mentioned this in qualifying a couple of days ago, didn't we, on the first day, not top qualifying, but the first day of qualifying, of trying to keep out of the way of other cars. And it's, if you're in a car with a speed differential, i.e. going slower than the faster cars, then you've got your race to do, your time to get, your position to keep, you know, as much right to be on the track as everybody else. You obviously don't want to get in the way of anybody or hinder anybody's progress, and you don't really want the shame of holding up the leaders or causing anything bigger than that. But you equally don't want to jump out of the way and compromise yourself to let the leaders through. And it's, especially when it's like this, and we could see a little bit of a dry line there, you keeping out of the way or just coming out of the throttle and running a bit wide or whatever to let the leader through, or a faster car through, which it has to have its right in the end, is, but you run onto the slippy bits, and all of a sudden you think you're doing the right thing and being helpful after you clawed, and all of a sudden you're off in the barriers or got a problem, or at worst damaged the car, at best you've lost time. Why do we do it?
2: Is that a serious question? I mean, you only have to watch 10 minutes of this race to understand why we're doing it.
0: I mean, driver, why do you want to put yourself in that position?
2: Oh, I see.
0: Because it's capital fun.
2: Yeah, yeah. And if and when you win it, that is just awesome. I can only imagine. I just noticed a little bit of a tap for the Valkenhorst Motorsport Aston Martin SP10 car. And I'm trying to work out now who was at the wheel of that. That was a tap with Peter
0: Johnny,
2: Sander.
0: Johnny, just very quickly, Conor DiFilippo in
2: oh,
0: the
2: he is, yes.
0: M3 Touring. I think that's quite a short stop, and I think they're switching on to slicks. They are. Conor DiFilippo has come in off the wets in the number 81 BMW M3 Touring and is popping it onto slicks. And I need to have a quick look at my analysis here, how many laps he's done, but I don't think...

0: that many laps. I'm going to say 4 or 5 laps, I think, since that car was in being refuelled.
1: It might be as few as 3.
0: I was going to say, I'd be surprised if it's... Yeah, it'll probably be completely wrong and he's done 8. But
1: well, Di Filippi came in, I thought, at the same time as the two Mercedes, although they may have been separated by a lap at the time. But yes, BMW, M Sport are maybe deciding to switch back and forth the tyres more readily than the Mercedes. Mercedes taking the approach that, well, we've made our decision, let's stay committed to it. We've got the road position as well, still separated by just half a second. But as I say, Fabian Schiller had a side-to-side moment with Peter Sanders. It was actually the Dorr Motorsport SP10 car. It was an Aston, but with the smaller rear wing, telling me that it was the 169 SRO GT4 entered car. And that runs in the SP10 AM category. For Peter Sander, the current driver, Heiko Hahn, Roland Vashkow, and Philippe Charlet. The other thing I wanted to draw your attention to, actually, if you can take your eyes away from the SP9 battle, and there's another moment with a Cayman off the road, 952 at Arenberg again. Said Arenberg a lot over the last few laps. That is the Smerlis Racing Porsche 718 Cayman, number 952, with driver Kraus at the wheel. So that is Christian Kraus in another four-driver lineup. They have avoided disaster there. And how did Christian Kraus end up there? From quite some way back, gets to the outer line. There's absolutely no grip whatsoever. And in fairly heavily raked gravel now, and not with a conventional rake, it's been torn up by other racing cars. So those troughs are getting deeper and deeper, and it's done quite a bit of damage to the rear of that car.
0: Yeah, and also brought an absolute patio load of gravel back onto the track there. So you could go down to your local builder's merchants and that would cost you a fortune, but it's free free for everybody to run over on the track there and pick up and have your own moment with.
1: So this SP10 battle, I'm sure our director can't get anywhere close to this, but I just wanted to draw your attention to it, because Guilherme de Oliveira, who was leading SP10, this is the fight for what is in other worlds called GT4, the Pro Sport Racing Mercedes AMG, has just been overtaken by the Treble 8 car, and that at the moment is being driven by Philippe Viskerchen. So 888 to the lead in SP10. De Oliveira drops back to second, but also on the same lap is the 187 FK Performance BMW, the 180 AV Racing by Black Falcon BMW M4, and your own Blake Mullen's not that far away, but he's on the same lap, he's about 40-odd seconds back. But I have to say, 6 hours into this 24-hour affair, if you said there were pretty much nose-to-tail SP10 cars, first, second and third, I wouldn't have believed you, even though that is a very, very close category. Just because we've had so much yellow, we've had so many code sixes, it tends to sort of split a category like that apart. But that is not the case in SP10 today. Fabian Schiller still chasing his teammate in very changeable conditions. And I think you were echoing my thoughts, Noe, that having the two team cars running at such close quarters, it only takes one incident to potentially affect both of them. And actually, Lucas Auer, with his sideways moment at Brünchen, will have had Fabian Schiller's heart in his mouth, because if the car in front spins, where are you going to go? But I don't think this is by design, but Windward Racing can just find themselves in this situation.
0: Well, not only Fabian Schiller's heart in his mouth, but your team manager will also just be, please, please, boys, don't.
1: Yeah.
0: Stop.
1: Play nicely.
0: Yes. I'm aging more than the time is passing.
1: Well, this time Schiller's not going to be close enough to pull off an overtake. He said, yeah, he is catching.
0: But not, I think you're right, John. Not enough to make any notable difference. But again, you can't then relax. So I can't relax now, because obviously you might just pop out. But there's nothing to be done on this particular lap. I've noticed a prediction on my system here, Johnny, that we've got predicted 126 laps for the race.
1: Okay.
0: Which means there's only 89 laps to go. 37 completed.
1: We've broken the back of it, I think.
0: No,
1: to use a bit of golf terminology, we're barely on the front nine, let alone the run to home. So Schiller, a much better exit out of Hohenrein and across the main start-finish straight into AMG Arena, where we don't use most of the corners within that. Instead, it's the Ravenol S, the right, the left. There's really not much space at all there. Well, it feels like there isn't. You could, if you tried hard enough, get cars about five abreast, actually, snaking their way through. But you do need a lot of understanding.
0: Yeah, teammates cat and mouse going on here, Johnny. If you look at Fabian Schiller, he went into turn one there. He's having a look, he's having a position the car down the inside. He's not going to make any effort to go down the inside at all, but what he is going to do is place his car in the offside mirror of Lucas Auer right in front of him, just to say, I'm here, this is where I am. If you notice then, he turns sharper right. As he goes through turn two, he moves to the other side. He's not positioning, he's not trying to hunt him down. He's just basically putting his car in the mirrors and trying to distract him and just say, I'm here, I'm still here, we might be teammates. I'm not going to run into you, but you're not going to run away either. You can't just disappear off. I am a racing driver, and I do want to be in front of you. I'm watching you, yeah, and you better be watching me. Which means if you're watching me, you're not watching the road. And this is what we often say. We use a phrase quite a lot in motorsport, that the car behind pushed the driver in front into a mistake. Not physically, it's a non-contact sport. It does happen, unfortunately, occasionally. But you don't physically push the car in front. You push them mentally into a mistake. You distract them and put them off and just basically you get inside the head and scratch around a bit and just be an irritant. So you just go back to being a teenage boy, really.
1: Yeah, sowing the seed of doubt. But it also means it's actually quite a good visual reference point for Lucas Auer. He knows where Schiller is at most points. And we'll have faith in his teammate. I'm sure that he's not going to do anything stupid, but he can just glance down in the mirror and say, all right, yeah, there you are. I'm not shaking you. 0.7 of a second is the gap at the start of the lap. How's Mattia Drudi doing? He's posting pretty much identical lap time. Check that out. 9.27.2 from the race leader, 9.27.3 from the second place car, 9.27.2 from the third place car. Just incredible consistency from two different front engine machines. Then you've got the 2.19.1 from Dan Harper, who's now only three and a bit seconds off the tail of Mattia Drudi. And he might have a bit of a fight on his hands now, as the Irishman is starting to close in. The Ulsterman, who has spent a long time in his still fairly early career living at this place, putting laps in at this place after signing a deal with BMW, much like Neil Verhagen and Max Hesse have done through the years as well. Lawrence Vanthoor pits in the number 24 Lion Speed Porsche, and that car due for a new set of tyres and some fuel, crucially, as well. But Snowy and I are pretty sure that the pit stop for Conor DiFilippi was an early one to get that car off the full wet and onto an intermediate, quite possibly, whereas the Mercedes are still pounding around, separated by 0.2 of a second at the start of this lap. Now Dan Harper is truly with Mattia Drudi, so we might even get an overtake on the Grand Prix circuit for the chasing Rover Racing BMW.
0: And just remember, Johnny, that Dan Harper was turned around on the very first lap of this start. He was obviously in Group 1 and dropped right to the back of the SP9 start group, completely not where he wanted to be at all. And I think, as you said, it was a 3-into-1 where there was a car on the inside moved across a little bit, the car next to Dan moved across, and it just, that domino effect, and it just popped Dan Harper around at the beginning of the first lap, which is not ideal at the start of the 24-hour race, but just goes to prove that you get your head down, patience, and look at him, he's now in fourth place, challenging for third overall.
1: The other thing that I've just spotted that is under investigation is the contact between Klaus Backler and Conor DiFilippi in their 44 Falcon Motorsport Porsche and 81 BMW Touring. I do remember describing that at the time, so there was definitely a collision, and now that is under investigation to potentially apportion blame and assess a penalty. That is just a message, an initial under investigation message from race control. And there are a couple as well that are being looked at for potentially exceeding the 60 kilometres per hour in a code 60, one of which is the number 19 car. Or is it a 19 car? It's a 19 plus. Yes, it is the 19 car of currently Tom Coronel in his Max Cruiser Racing Audi, which runs in AT1, John Heindorf.
2: I've got some news for you on tyres as Max Martin joins us. So Johnny and I'll swap over in a second. The number 81 BMW M3 Touring did go back to slicks, and as did the number 11 Mercedes AMG GT3 and the 786 Lamborghini Huracan. The team have announced now that the damage to the rear of the car caused by the accident at Breitscheid is going to take too long to repair, and so they have retired that car from the...
1: Yeah, so the 44 Porsche, which is now going to rejoin for Klaus Backler, or at least Klaus brought it in, and that car heading back into the race, still in the hands of Klaus Backler, pitting from third position. And Dan Harper, was that Dan Harper's BMW? It could very well easily have been the number one car with, well, may well be Sheldon van der Linde at the wheel of that now, because Dan Harper was getting close.
0: No, Dan Harper's in the 99 car.
1: Oh, thank you.
0: Yeah. Farfus is the number one car.
1: Yeah, but I was intrigued by that BMW going through the first of the corners, the Ravenol S, because, as I've mentioned, Dan was getting close to the third place car, which was Mattia Drudi, and was only 0.3 of a second off the back of Drudi's Aston Martin. I still haven't been able to describe that battle to you, unfortunately, but it's threatening to change at any moment.
0: It certainly is. So it's Winward one and two at the moment, with Lucas Out and Fabian Chiller having this wonderful battle in there. Red Bull livery AMG GT3 right out at the front there. It is 2.15 seconds between them. The last lap they did, as Johnny just pointed out a few minutes ago, Lucas Auer did a 9 minutes 16.6 and Fabian Schiller did a 9 minutes 16.1. So a half, a tenth quicker. It's not a great deal in it at all. The 5 tenths quicker. Mattia Drudi it is. It's in third place in the Valkenhorst Motorsport Aston Martin. Dan Harper, who just mentioned, who was turned around at the beginning of the first lap on the halfway down the hill in the Rover Racing BMW M4 GT3 Evo. And we then have Klaus Backler in the number 44 Falcon Motorsports Porsche. And one of my favourites, and I think of many fans of this race, is the number 81 Jens Klingman in the BMW M Sport M3 Touring 24-hour, the touring car, so an M3 with M4 running gear in it, and what started, as Johnny just said a few moments ago, is an April Fool's joke just 12 months ago, and in the end they built it.
2: Incredible, absolutely incredible. I promised you Max Martin, who's here.
3: How are you?
2: I am very well, how are you?
3: I'm good.
2: Are you enjoying yourself yet?
3: Yeah, now that I'm out of the car, I'm enjoying it.
0: Never said a racing driver. Now I'm out of the car.
2: No, you were loving that.
3: No,
2: it was
3: sure.
2: Tough though. I mean,
3: yeah, it's really difficult
2: odd conditions this year.
3: Very difficult conditions when you're on slick tyres, with some tracks, some part of the tracks where it's wet, some dry, some a bit more wet. Some it's very tricky, to be honest, to stay on track. But yeah, I mean, at the end it's a very long race, and a lot of things can still happen. Happened already. And we try to focus to stay on track and try to survive.
0: I was just going to ask you, we were talking a few minutes ago, and it's perfect you've come into the booth now. Thank you. Can you get an insight? Because you're out in this race and doing it. We were talking about what goes through a driver's mind. We watch it and we talk about it. When you're in, you drive on a track in certain conditions with the right tyre. And then those conditions change and you're on completely the wrong tyre. And we watched Mattia Drudi having to bring the Aston back, tippy-toe it round, and we're all watching it bring it back, because we want the car to finish, obviously, irrespective of its place. What do you do? What happens when you're out there driving and all of a sudden you're on slicks and somewhere like here you get a hailstorm or it's suddenly into... What do you do?
3: Yeah, that's the difficult part. It's like you really... It's easy to take it very, very easy and then to lose a lot of time. But then it's super easy to try not to lose time and just lose a car. So it's, you just have to go a bit on the feeling, trying to see even slower cars, when you catch slower cars, see how they react, if there is grip, no grip, and try to adapt as much as you can. But yeah, in these conditions, it's more like rally than
2: yeah, we were talking about that earlier on. I expect the front tyres to be problematic around here, particularly at the end of the lap. You've come down the Donegal Hall, they've cooled down. Getting through Tegarten at the very, very end, I can see through the screens, trying to find some grip. But even some of the straighter stretches, seems like the back tyres weren't even holding, the rears weren't even holding any kind of heat on it. And it was, listening to the throttle application, yeah, it was really, really...
3: What is very difficult to understand or to see when you're from the outside is that when you're with slick tires and you come to a full wet track, it's literally like you're going on ice.
2: Yeah.
3: So you have basically nearly 80% out of control. So you really try to, with this 20% left, to try to minimise the loss.
2: What you can't see is Maxime Martin is in the booth of the AMG Mercedes driver. He is showing us with his fingertips and thumb as if he had it on the steering wheel,
3: yeah,
2: and feeling it with the lightest of touch.
3: And that's what is very difficult. It's like, because you're like on ice, you don't control everything, and that's where you, it's very easy to lose it. It's very easy to crash, and you try to like to survive, but sometimes it's out of your control. So,
4: this generation of cars have ABS and traction control, which is very different settings. In those conditions, would you adjust that to your advantage so that you can hopefully go a bit quicker and let the car do a bit more work for you? Or are you more like-minded to leave it where you know the car is and go on, as you said, the driver feel? What's the preference?
3: Especially TC, you try to have more TC helping you to understand a bit more, and that the TC helps you, especially with the rear tires, to get out of the corners without having big slides and big moments. ABS, you don't really change so much.
4: You don't want to go drifting then?
3: No, because, yeah, you try to drift, but, you know, you try to find the fine line. But ABS is something you can't really change so much, because there's no ABS done for slicks on wet.
2: Yeah.
3: So at the end, you just try to survive. But it's very difficult. I mean, ABS is helping a lot, because at the end, when you brake, you're in the ABS, it saves you compared to if you would...
2: Sarenberg again with that BAFTA award nomination from Peter Snowden earlier on. And it's the 48th position car. Is that the number 48 car in there? The 176... is in trouble, which is the Pro Sport Racing Mercedes AMG, and that is the leader in SP10. That was the battle that Johnny was talking about. And in second place in SP10 is the Hoffa Racing by Bonk BMW. And has that gone by? We haven't seen it go by yet, because that's a Porsche Class 4 Cup 4 rather, that is involved.
4: Yeah, it's the 176 Mercedes GT4 that's lost it on the way.
2: Yeah, that's the leader.
4: But taken out the Porsche.
2: Yeah.
4: He's lost it down the inside.
3: Yeah.
4: Just wiped the other one out. So the Porsche is an entirely innocent victim, and the Mercedes driver won't be very happy about that either, because he don't want to take anybody else out.
3: No.
4: It's not ideal.
3: You don't
4: want to do that.
3: No, and he tried to pass, but then, like, again, maybe a wet patch, maybe more wet than expected, and then you start to lose control.
4: More fingertips.
2: More fingertips.
3: Yeah, it's difficult.
2: I was watching earlier on one of the onboards, and I never did a lot of karting years ago, but I did a little bit of karting, and as I was watching the guys, I was sort of doing that with my backside, like you would have done. You can't see what I'm doing. You sort of move your backside across to kick the kart out to try and get some movement and some rotation.
3: Yeah.
2: And it's like, oh my goodness, it's unbelievable. Why is Arenberg being such a hot spot this year, an action area? I've never seen so many incidents at Arenberg.
3: But Schwedenkreuz, so the left before, is a very high speed corner. So
2: has that been resurfaced this year?
3: Yeah, I don't think so.
2: Right.
3: But you come with a lot of speed. For us, it's GT3. In the dry, you're around 260, and then you have a big braking zone. And if, for any reason, it starts drizzling, it comes from there, you brake. Coming from 260, you're on slicks, it's a bit wet, It's super easy to lose it, to be honest.
4: So. I love how you just say that so casually. Going from 260.
2: 260, it's so easy to lose it.
4: 260 kilometres miles an hour is beyond most people's understanding of driving a car full stop. Then we're going into a slow corner, so it's quite a heavy brake zone. You sound like it's just driving to the shop to get your paper or your milk.
2: 160 miles an hour on slicks in the wet, coming over the top of a brow into a blind corner. Piece of cake, eh?
4: No, all on fingertips.
2: That's why you guys get the big bucks, mate, I tell you. Because you and I have known each other for quite a long time, you know how much respect I have for you guys when I watch you race all over the world. It's grown even more this week watching what you've had. I've been coming here since 2007 to talk about this race. I've never seen conditions that have been so... I've seen conditions where we've had half an hour, 2 hours, race stopped sometimes. But the constant changing of the conditions.
3: Exactly, that's very difficult. Because if it's now fully rain and we all go with wet tyres, it's a difficult for sure. But at the end, it's also... You know, we know the track in the way. We know the track. Here, you never know what you get, you know. You come to a corner, it's wet. You come to another corner, it's dry, and it makes it very intense and very difficult. On top with 160 cars, so on top of that, you have all the traffic in the middle.
2: And so many in the top class that are the quick SP9s. What was it?
4: 41.
2: 41.
3: Cars, it's incredible, to be honest.
2: Really is. We're into the pit stops. By the way, the BMW M3 Touring did do an 8-lap stint, so it wasn't a lap early. Okay. That was the first thing I checked when I came back in.
4: Okay. We've got to Felipe when he changed from the wets to the slicks.
2: Yes, but he did manage an 8-lap stint in that number 80.
3: So we are
2: one car.
3: We are still in on the wets. This is not.
2: Hang on, that one's not up to date.
3: That's wrong time.
2: I have just come in from the other room, so I need to reset everything and reload so that I've got all the strategy screens.
3: We are still out.
2: Five stops from your guys. Six stops, down for these guys.
3: So we are still on wets.
2: Yeah. But it's greasy, so how much do you lose then when on the dry bits as to how much feel do you gain back on the wetter bits or the more greasy bits?
3: Yeah, it's always, if you have to, if the difference is not huge with slick tires, because we have some cars now on slicks, which are doing maybe 10 seconds quicker, maybe a bit more now. But to make a pit stop, one more pit stop, it's also, you know, like a lot of time.
2: Yeah.
3: And so
2: if you want to keep doing those eight lap stints.
3: If you are now it's drying and it looks like the dry tires are quicker, but we are coming to the end of our stint, so it's better to just extend.
2: Yeah.
3: And not having one more stop potentially.
2: Arenberg with that. GT4. Machine.
4: A little bit of unbelievable.
3: Yeah.
2: Honestly, if you were playing golf in there, you'd need a sandwich to get out of it, wouldn't you? And that's on the track. That's incredible.
3: Yeah.
4: I don't think I've ever seen a race circuit quite that covered for so long. That's extraordinary. The amount brought back on there.
2: Right, we've got a pit stop for the leader. In fact, the top two are in the pits. The two cars that share the same garage.
3: We are changing driver on our car. Luca Stolz is going in now.
2: Yeah.
3: But Lucas Auer is staying in the number three.
2: And will he stay in the number three, Luke?
3: Because we changed. They changed with Jules and Luca Auer when Fabi Schiller stayed in the car. So that's why we are a bit offset in terms of driver changes.
2: So that you're right. They were still on the. Now they were look like full wets, not even cut slicks to me. Not even inters.
3: No. It's inters.
2: But that was an inter. That's a pretty extreme inter.
3: Yeah, we don't really have inters, so they call it inter. But
2: Fabi Schiller out on the circuit.
3: They got passed.
2: Yeah, that was the
3: replay, I think.
2: Yes, you're quite correct.
3: getting a pass by the Porsche, which must be on slicks, and you just let him go.
2: Yeah, which that's not the battle you're fighting
3: now.
2: Exactly. How important, though, is it to keep to that eight lap stint, Max?
3: It's difficult to know now. For sure, the less stops you do at some point, it's always better in a way. But, you know, the race can change depending on the conditions. We might have more of these short stints. So as long as you can stay in this eight-lap stints, I think it makes sense.
2: Yeah.
3: But, again, you need to be on more or less the right tire at the right point. Otherwise, it makes, again, no real sense to stay.
2: Something I picked up whilst I was having dinner, actually, the BMW M240 iRacing Cup had one of their drivers disqualified for multiple penalties. And in fact, the driver had their ring permit suspended immediately. So they're now down to two drivers. Yeah, for the rest of the race. People will, because of Max being here, there are a lot of people who are watching this race for the first time. And it's pouring down at Indianapolis. So hello, Dario Franchitti, hello to Ryan Marine, hello to everybody who I know is tuned in at Indianapolis, all our friends over there. Now, they'll know about this, but there's an awful lot of people, Maxime Martin, who's the other voice here with Peter Snowden and me, John Hindhoff. This place, you have to earn your place here, and every year you have to get your permit back to come and race here. Max had to do it, four-time world champion, had to go through the whole classroom. How important is it to respect this place, to respect the marshals and the other drivers? We've just heard someone there has been thrown out in the middle of the race and had their permit pulled. So they'll have to go through that whole procedure again. That sounds harsh to some people, but it's not, is it, Max? It has to happen. People have to obey the rules here.
3: Yeah, because I mean, on any track, for sure you need to apply the rules. But here, you know, there are 160 cars. The track is a very specific track. And you can't just, you know, do what you want. And for sure, it's also, I don't want to call it dangerous place, but it's a more risky places than a lot of other tracks. And I think, like you say, you have to respect the place. You have to respect the track. You can't just come and do more or less whatever you want without, you know, learning the rules and having a bit more experience.
2: And
3: it sounds harsh, but in this place, for sure, you want people to understand the game.
2: Yeah, absolutely right. Maxime, thank you very much.
3: Thank you very much.
2: Go well for thank the rest you. Of the race. Be safe. Enjoy.
3: Thank you.
2: And when are you next back in?
3: Later. Now it's Luca, then Mauro, and then I go.
2: So you get a little bit of a downtime.
3: Yeah.
2: Well, thank you for spending
3: you
2: some of that
3: much.
2: With me. It's
3: thank
2: really,
3: you.
2: Really appreciate
3: thank
2: it. Maxime Martin, Mercedes AMG, with the two cars from his garage in first and second position when they came into the pit lane. Or just actually had lost the lead to the Porsche. Number three still, that was earlier on, actually, wasn't it? We decided that. And so those cars now having done their sixth pit stops. And if you are just joining us, nice leisurely pit stop also, it appears, for the number 99 BMW. And they're just waiting for their pit stop time. And another BMW going back into the fray, and what great timing, because the man at the head of BMW M in Motorsport, Andreas Roos, is here. Roosy, you won in WEC, man, last weekend.
5: Yeah.
2: Have you recovered from the party? You, Vincent Voss, the WRT team? I bet that was a good Saturday night.
5: Yeah, thanks of all. First, hello to everyone having me here. Yes, we had a tiny bit of a party.
2: Tiny bit.
5: Tiny.
2: Well, I know
5: tiny.
2: You and Vincent don't like partying at all.
5: No.
2: Quiet,
5: no.
2: Lads.
5: So this is why we kept calm and finished early, just with water. No, I have to say, it was an incredible weekend in WEC in Spa.
2: Yeah.
5: Just last weekend, we had our first victory in the WEC Championships in hypercar since returning, and then directly a 1-2. Couldn't have been better.
2: Well, and at that place, which is so synonymous with Vincent, lives around the corner, that's where WRT were pretty much formed, on a track where the very, very lovely Alex Zanardi had done great stuff in touring cars in the 24, just after he had died, and you had the Grazia Alex on there. Sometimes the racing gods just get it right, don't they?
5: Yeah, yeah. To be honest, for sure it was a sad moment when you heard about the pass away of Alex Zanardi. But yeah, he was a great sportsman, not only a motorsport sportsman, he was generally a great sportsman. It was amazing to get to know him and to work with him. And yeah, unfortunately, but I think we did in somehow the best from BMW what we could do.
2: I think you honoured him nicely.
5: Exactly. So
2: absolutely. Yeah,
5: sorry for that and for his family, but yeah. So, but we tried everything.
2: And if I know anything about Alex, and I interviewed him a few times, he would have said, "Race on, you did, you won, you're doing it here. You've won the hearts of so many people with your M3 Touring 24, and it's running right in the top, it's running in the top 10. SPX is the class that it's in, but I know from talking to you, overall result is as important as winning SPX. A bit of a joke to start with, turned into reality, and a real racing car from BMW M.
5: That's true. We have, when we decided to go really ahead with this program and to make the touring, we said we don't want to just show up and have something like a show car. We said if we come here, then we want to compete, and we want to compete for an overall result. Yeah. And this we clearly said. And yeah, the idea came already in 2022 when the road car was basically was launched. And then we in the motorsport department, we were sitting there and thinking, actually, it's a very nice car. And then we said, maybe we should try to do something. And then the next step was doing some renderings. We saw the renderings. We thought, well, it looks amazing. And then at one stage, we said, okay, let's try it. Let's do the first April Fool. We did it, and then the community was so positive about it. And we got so much positive feedback. And then we said, okay, now we are, I don't want to say a bit of shit, but because the community,
2: we were in trouble.
5: And so what do we do now? And they say, okay, man, we have to do it. We have to do it, a real race car.
2: Yeah.
5: And then, our designers and the guys scratched their head and said how we do it. And we clearly said, the target has to be the car, the lap time target must be of a GT3 car.
2: Yeah.
5: And I have to say, we proved now, I think, that the car can do it, and super happy to see this.
4: John will back me up on this. I've always been a sucker for an estate car, particularly a German one. I just love them. I've been very lucky to drive on track a lot, the M3 Touring Comp road car, but on track. And people have said to me, when we have different ones out, oh, can we go in the M8? Can we do this? Whatever. You want to go in the M3 Touring, and the public just go, but it's a station wagon, it's a touring, it's an estate car. And you're like, just trust me, sit in the passenger seat and you'll see what it can do. So to see this evolution into this car, to me, is just absolute manna from heaven. But from your point of view, I'm fascinated by when you start with an idea, a concept, what becomes, you know, let's build it, an April Fool's joke. Let's say it was, you know, joke, I use the term very loosely, but around that April Fool's. What do you have to do? What's the process of persuading management that actually, it isn't a joke, we can build it, and we're going to make it competitive, because you wouldn't build it unless it was competitive. So how do you get management to what we call the bean counter to say, sign it off and let's go and build it?
5: Yeah, that was actually a funny story. As we said, we did the April Fool and then we were laughing. But the first thing is, the ingredients of the road car, like you say, they're already very, very good. So it's already a very strong car, and which has a lot of potential. But when we discussed it and said this guy, basically we started a bit as an underground program to really see what we can do and if it's possible, and And I remember then we started building the car, and then at one stage I asked my boss, Frank Van Miel, the head of the MGMH, if he wants to visit us in the workshop. And then I was the car there.
6: And then so he also, you were asking for forgiveness, not for permission at that
5: point?
6: A bit.
5: But, quite right. But from the beginning, everybody who saw the car loved the car. And I still get goosebumps when I think about it. It was really amazing.
6: But you kept it secret as well, outside. So now you're telling us it was quite a secret inside the organisation. For me, it is so difficult nowadays to keep things quiet. And of all the things we thought you were going to announce at the time, you were going to announce it with everything that BMW and M were doing, I don't think anybody had that car in reality on their bingo card. So how did you manage to do that? Because it was brilliant.
5: We know the motorsport world and the motorsport bubble is so small, and everybody knows everyone. And then normally it's very, very difficult to keep something secret. And somehow, I don't know how we managed to really keep it, because we were really a small group working on it, but for sure you need some supplies. But it was also funny because we had it in our official test planning and in the calendar, and there was always written special project. And then one stage the drivers asked, hey, what's the special project? And we said, we can't tell you.
6: So you didn't even tell the drivers?
5: No.
0: That was going to be my next question. How do the drivers receive it? Because you've got Neil Verhagen in it from your BMW Junior days, of course, the Junior team. And you're going to potentially race an estate car. Do they? What's their initial reaction when you tell them?
5: When they saw the first pictures and everything, then at one stage of the car, and then they also loved it. And to be honest, when they jumped then the first time into the car and drove it, I mean, they came all out of the car with a big smile. And most of them say, when you jump in, it's like a GT3 car. But they love it because it's also such a unique program and such a unique project. And this is why everybody loves it.
6: Let's bring us back to here and now and this race. That car, as we said, is running solidly inside the top 10, as it has been all day. It's fifth at the moment. It's 40 seconds away from the lead after the sixth set of pit stops. And 8:17, which is fine. That's all right. There hasn't been perfect conditions. And 8:11 was a bit of an outlier time by the Red Bull at BMW earlier on, because that car came into the pits, got out at the back of the first group and had very clean track earlier on when that was put in. So you've got to be happy about that. Now, this time last year, we were all spread to the four winds because there was 24 hours, 6 hours. The Glen was the same weekend as this race. You ended up with only one car and one set of drivers here and won the race. Is the temptation to go back and say, hey, we won it with one car last year, we can do it again?
5: Normally in endurance racing, you often say you need at least three cars.
6: Yeah.
5: One car maybe is involved in a crash, one car maybe has a technical problem, and the third car then has the potential to win the race.
6: Yeah.
5: Last year we had only one car here, because it was, as we said, it was difficult timing with all the 24 races in 3 weeks. But we clearly said, and discussing with HP from Rover, and how can we do it, and we said, okay, one car we can do. And then we started, and actually it worked out. We won the race. I came back, and for sure my controlling guys, my financial guys, hey, perfect, very efficient. We only had to spend the money for one car, and we won the race. But then I had to have some discussions that, yeah, but that's not what we want. Generally, we want to race with more cars. No, a joke aside, we always wanted to have more cars, and we always said Nürburgring, the 24-hour race, is our home turf, and it's a BMW thing, because also we all our cars, also the M3 Touring, the road cars, all these cars, we test them here on the Nordschleife, we develop them here on the Nordschleife, so it's our home turf. We have the most overall victories. We want to fight for the 22nd this year, and this is why it was clear that when the calendar allows us and everything, we will for sure be here with more than one car, and this is why we have again four cars this year, and like we had also in the past.
6: We've talked about fan favourites. The Touring is one. There's two Z4's back out. The 2013 Z4's are back out. They've been put together in a great effort. Now, obviously, they're not running at the sharp end of the field. Massive fan favourites with that V8. One of the best GT cars, GT3 cars of its era. Probably didn't get the success it deserved here, funny enough. Had a lot of bad luck here, the Z4.
5: Yeah, unfortunately, because the car, I really also, I love the car. I mean, the sound is amazing of the V8. And also this car, and we saw it also at the Adenauer Racing Days and also here in the paddock and everything. I mean, there's such a fan passion also about it. And the people really love this car. And then when you see it out on track, it's really nice. It's really nice to see this car.
6: Is that V8 in any way related to the DTM V8 and therefore the hypercar V8?
5: No. It's a different engine. As you said, the V8 from the hypercar is based on the old DTM engine from the DTM times. So these are two separate engines, but... Still, I have to say the sound is amazing of the Z4 engine.
6: It's just something that's right about the proportions of that car. I remember a couple of times when that car was in its prime, and in the middle of the night, it seemed to be the bad time for that car. I remember one literally bouncing off the catch fencing when I think it was leading or second, and so you just had awful, awful luck. Busy time for you. And BMW M, with all these races coming pretty close together. We've got more US racing coming up in IMSA soon, with back-to-back weekends, one for the main series, one for the Michelin Pilot Challenge. Le Mans test weekend is just down the road, and then Le Mans test.
5: And then Le Mans, the big one, is coming.
6: Yeah.
5: I mean, the 24 Hours of Le Mans is one of the biggest motorsport events nowadays. I mean, we always talked about the three big ones. It was the Monaco Formula One Grand Prix, the Indy 500, and the 24 Hours of Le Mans. And I have to say, not only because we are participating there, when you see how big Le Mans is now with all the manufacturers, with the fans, I mean, it's sold out, feeling in minutes it's sold out. Yeah. And when you are there, it's such a unique and great event, and everybody's looking forward. And we are lucky. We have a bit of a momentum after Spa, but we are also humble enough to know how difficult it is to win Le Mans and to participate there. And it's a very tough race also. But well, it's also nice.
6: We've had a podium this year at Daytona already.
5: Exactly. We had a Daytona podium at the 24 Hours at Daytona, which is also a very difficult race because it's also it was our first race with the Evo of the hypercar. And directly 24-hour race. So we are looking really forward, and it's always good to, when you have the good weekend like in Spa, take a bit of a momentum. It's a bit also a bit of a relief. You have your double victory, everything went well, and so let's see. We're looking forward.
6: As you can imagine, you know, when you sit with us, the fans want to ask you some questions.
5: Yeah, happy.
6: Andreas Ries, BMW M Motorsport, the man at the top. Dave Alcock says, please thank Andreas Ruiz for having the courage to bring something so different to the track. And I suppose the next question is, are we going to see this race anywhere else? Suzuka, Bathurst, maybe in IMSA. It's not an homologated GT3 car, which is the problem.
5: Exactly. That's a bit of the problem. For sure, the ingredients of the car are based on our M4 GT3 Evo. But there's already one small, simple rule. A GT car has to be a two-door car. And we know the Touring is basically a four- or five-door car. So already there we struggle a bit with in terms of homologation. But yes, the car is not able to run in normal GT3 races, like, for example, the 24 Hours of Spa or something like this. But there will be a bit of a tour of the car. You will see. We will see it.
6: A tour for the Touring.
5: Because we build it also to give something to the fans. Because at the end, this car would not exist if our fans and the community would not have been so positive about it. Then the car would not be there. And this is why we want to give it also to the community.
6: I told Frank earlier on, the moment we started talking about it, the guys at the Maguire's Bathurst 12 Hours were sending me messages saying, we'll have it. We'll have it. It can come and race in the Invitational class. We will have it next February. Bring the car down. And they actually ran a Holden Commodore estate car in that race some years ago. I've been seeing quite a lot this week, everybody likes a fast wagon. And it, when you come to Europe, particularly you guys in the States who are listening to us now, fast wagons are very popular. And I know you get annoyed in the States because you don't get as many as you would like from the manufacturers. But generally speaking, the cars going quickest on the de-restricted parts of the autobahns are estate cars, are tourings of some description, mainly from the German manufacturers. And BMW well represented in those when you're going past. It doesn't matter what speed you're going to, but he's already going a bit faster. Andres, thank you. Again,
5: thank
6: congratulations.
5: You
6: I didn't get to see you last weekend because you guys were busy and we were moving on, ready to come down to here. But will you please pass on all of our enthusiastic fans' thanks and congratulations to Vincent and the rest of WRT
5: and all of your team as well. Thank you very much, and it's always a pleasure to be here. Thank you very much.
6: Andreas Ruiz joining us from BMW M, and a happy, smiling man, as he is always, always lights up this room. 3 years of trying to win in WEC, no, they haven't got into rally yet, sorry, I've just committed them to rallying.
4: Maybe you know something we don't.
6: Well, but indeed. Well deserved that last weekend. And I am now intrigued about Le Mans, because they do have the momentum going into that, and it's a total reset, as he said. Everything goes back to zero.
4: Not even as good as your last race type, yeah.
6: And even the data gathered in the first two rounds of the WEC doesn't carry forward into Le Mans. It's a clean sheet. We've got the only live test day coverage. It's all free on RS1. So if you're in the States listening to us now on RS1, you'll be able to hear the test day and then extensive coverage of Le Mans 24 hours with a special midweek motorsport, which becomes midday motorsport, because we get that out of the way early before the Wednesday afternoon sessions, all the way through till after the checkered flag on Sunday. Between now and then, a couple of IMSA weekends with our coverage from the streets of Detroit, when the BMW M hybrids will be back out there again with WRT. And then it's a big headline weekend for the Michelin Pilot Challenge at Mid-Ohio the following weekend after that. All the details on radio-shield.co.uk. Scroll down the bottom, you'll see our schedules there. Most of the sessions come with video at some stage as well. And if you scroll down the bottom of that homepage, you will see that the schedule auto-corrects to your browser time. Right, we've just gone through another hour of racing, so under 17 hours to go now, and we are we're beyond sunset. There's still the last vestiges of light out to the far side of the racetrack. It's not a completely black sky, not inky black sky at all over to the west now. That's the Yokohama BMW that's in the guardrail there. As Lucas Au goes through, let's give you a rundown of what's going on. It's Lucas Stoltz and Lucas Au, so respectively the number 80 and the number 3, the two Mercedes AMG GT3s. Get Speed, the team that used to represent Mercedes AMG, moving on to other things with other projects for AMG. So Winwood Racing have taken up the mantle. Winwood with an excellent relationship with AMG, both here in Europe and in the US, of course. They run the DTM cars here in Europe. Third for Valmenholtz Motorsport. Softly, softly, for the Aston Martin Vantage, has been at the sharp end of the field. We've had AMG, we've had Ferrari, we've had BMW, we've had Lamborghini, and we've had Porsche all leading on. Ford Mustang as well have all led, and if I've missed anything out, I apologise. It's BMW's in fourth and fifth, with the defending it's the 81 car, sorry, it's the 99 car, sorry, the best of the SP9 cars, and the 81 is the SPX leader. That is the touring car. with Jens Klingman on board. Then it's Falkert's Porsche, Lion Speed's Porsche, the number 24 car, the Loesch Motorsport Porsche. Porsche's sort of massing quietly, aren't they? With those three there towards the middle of the top 10. In eighth for Nico Müller. Then the Red Bull team apt Lamborghini Huracan, and that is the one in the Red Bull colours, the number 84. And rounding up the top 10 is last year's winner, Rover Racing. Fuel pumps in action, 48 litres for which car is that that's just been filled up? That's the one of the GT tyres, GT competition tyre team Supras. That's the number 543. Just into the pit lane for service. The Blur Fiend, hello Blur Fiend in Florida. A technical question. I've seen a few teams torquing up their wheels with centre lock torque wrench. Is that required by the rules or a luxury the teams take because of the standardised pit stop time? The latter, Blur. An accredited Porsche master technician is Blur Fiend, by the way. So likes to look at things like that. No sense in leaving things to any kind of chance. There's bags of time with the standardised pit stop times. If you weren't with us earlier on, the reason the pit stops look a bit leisurely is because you are pumping from a standard pistol grip and there's literally no way of standardising the flow rate. You don't bring your own fuel equipment, that is, sits there, it's provided by the organisers, and you don't know whether you've got a fast pump or a slow pump, and fuel fill is not part of BOP, so there's a pit stop time that's is equates actually to how many laps you've been out there, therefore how much fuel you've used. You've got an intervention vehicle out the circuit just after Breitscheid at the bottom of the hill now, and didn't see what that was for. That might just be repositioning, or just before the bridge over the main street at Adna, actually. BMW Z3 we were just talking about, and Henry Valkenhorst is behind the wheel of that number 36 at the moment. Goes through the corner that most people call the louder left and steers to the left hand side as the team car goes past him. Perfect symmetry. He's not up to speed, Henry, in that car. He's just come out the pits. That car I think was delayed a little bit early on, but he is definitely not up to speed, so he's either on the wrong tyres or he's got a technical issue. That car's not revving, Peter.
4: No, and he's taking a cautionary line. He's not using the width of the track, is he? So there's something a little bit awry with this at the moment for Henry Valkenhorst. Yeah, he's just keeping out of the way. He's reading his mirrors in the road very, very pragmatic, very sensibly, but just letting others through. So it might be that this car pits at the end of this lap. If there's an issue.
6: The car that was off to the side.
4: Not changing gear particularly, I've noticed.
6: Ah. Is he stuck in gear?
4: Staying in one gear, isn't he?
6: Yeah, you're spot on, Peter. Oh, no, that's
4: two there, but that's only right at the end, and it had to.
6: Right, the car that was off to the side of the road, I am going to revise. I only saw the colour screen as it went past. I thought it was one of the black and red striped Yokohama cars. However, it looks like a Porsche. Or what remains of a Porsche. It's missing the left front suspension and wheel, and there's no spoiler on the back of it as well. It was a blurry shot, and thank you to the very brilliant Alan Prosser. You working tonight, Alan? You got the customers around the TV watching. Just been swapping some messages with Dario Franchitti and Ryan Marine at Indianapolis, and I think he's going to be a one-shot qualifying for the 110th running of the Indianapolis 500 tomorrow. And so for those of you watching on Sky F1, you'll have the pleasure of our company throughout this evening and not missing anything at the speedway. Yeah, there's absolutely something not right with that Z3. So, just looking at the timing here, we haven't done an update, have we, on the classes for a while. So let me very quickly run through at least some of those. SP9 is the overall leader. SPX is the BMW Touring. Cup 2, the Porsche Carrera Cup class. Black Falcons 909 is in a very creditable 29th position. It's normally a pretty decent battle.

go through. That's the Triple Eight after that incident at the top of the Foxhole that we caught the back end of earlier on. 81, Max Kreutzer Racing's got back to the lead of that after losing some time earlier on in the Audi number 19. They're in, that's the alternative technologies and fuels category. They're in 52nd position. SP7, Reiter Engineering's number 91. That's not the KTM, is it? That runs in SPX, so that's the Porsche. The SP3T category is the number 317 in 73rd position. TCR, now, what's happened in TCR? Because that is normally, by default, just give the number of a Hyundai and carry on. And in 75th position now, it is the Audi RS3 LMS with the sequential box, the 776. So what has happened to that Hyundai? It's dropped right out of contention and dropped some laps, I think. Yeah, a couple of laps. Emmanuel Laut behind the wheel of the 830. Second in TCR is the Cooper Layard of Asbest Racing. Third, in class. Second in class is the VW Mark 7 TCR, the number 89. So that's been turned on its head. In V6, the Adrenaline Motorsport team car in 76th position. And that is the number 50 Golf GTI Club Sport. In VT2 rear drive, that's 79th position. That's the Ravenol Japan Toyota Supra, number 519. And right behind them on the timing screen, or a different category, the BMW M2 racing leader is the SRS Team Zorg Rennsport, number 878. And they're a minute ahead of their closest rival, the Valkenhorst Motorsport, obviously another BMW M2, in the number 898. BMW 240i class, that's Kievan Motorsport. We're all secretly rooting a little bit for Kievan Motorsport. People are following this series, or the NLS rather, earlier in the year, you'll understand why I say that. Wishing them all the best here. 669 is in 86th position. VT2 front wheel drive now is the Cupra Leon, number 478. The V5 is Adrenaline Motorsports Porsche Cayman, number 444. And getting down past the hundreds now to find the other class leaders. The BMW 325 I-Class is the number 100 at 118th position as work goes on in the pit lane. Oh, they're going to drop a diff or a gearbox there. Big wooden block on the back of that Porsche. Yeah, they're dropping something down on that. SP8T, Dürr Motorsports, McLaren Artura Trophy, number 59. SP4, BMW 325i is the number 152. They're in 130th. Toyota Gazoo Rookies with that fabulous GR Yaris in SP2T. That's their leader. 109 is the number on the car. 131st is their position. And I think there will be one more. The BMW 318 leads SP3, the 277 car, in position 150. Asked earlier on about cars that might have been official retirements, we've had word of a couple. It's not that easy to tell because people do try and keep going. Cars that are well out of position are the KCMG Mercedes, number 47. The 75 Audi is not coming back, I don't think, the Max Kreutzer Racing Audi, which was the 81 leader when it went off. Very fast incident with a right rear puncture. And who else? The second of the Toyota Rookies cars, the Yaris, the 110 car, that's been in the pits for a long time, as has the Porsche Cayman GTS, the 410 rent-to-drive car, and the Valken Motorsports Aston Martin Vantage, the 35 car, that's lost a lot of laps as well. So that's a little bit of an update for you.

0: on what's going on as far as the strategy and the classes are concerned. At the front of the field, Peter Snowden, it's still the two cars from Garage 9, 2 seconds apart, who are carving their way through the night on actually a relatively quiet part of the Nordschleife right now.
1: They certainly are, and it's I'm scared, I'm wary of saying anything so I don't jinx it. So I'm going to go back to the Valkenhorst, Henry Valkenhorst driving the car we were talking about a few minutes ago, the BMW Z4. And I watched its sector time because we thought it might be stuck in a gear, didn't we, John? But it wasn't. It was changing some gears, but not in the normal way.
0: No.
1: Not with the frequency, if you like, you would do normally. And its last lap while he was doing our update for us there, John, was its best lap so far is a 9.05, and its last lap was a 14-minute 41. So that's way, way out of sync for that car. But I did watch it on the GPS Auger tracker, so the GPS Auger for German.
0: Which is available to everybody if you've got something with an Apple operating system.
1: It's an app called GPS in capitals Auger, A-U-G-E. Auger is I in German, so GPS I is exactly what it means. And you can track this, it's free to everybody, and you can track the cars all the way around the circuit and see where code 60s are, etc, etc. But it was just... I honestly thought the number 36 car, Henry Valkenhorst, he'd bring it into the pits, and he didn't. He just it just kept on going. But it's an immensely slow lap, so I'm not really quite sure why that car is circulating at the power. I don't know what the problem
0: is. And didn't come in.
1: No, it didn't. I thought it would whilst you were doing the update, John.
0: Yeah.
1: And it went by, so I thought, I'm even more confused than normal.
0: Just an update on the TCR Hyundai, the 830. They lost over an hour in the pits as they were fixing a problem with the power steering. They lost that at about the same time as Kevin Estra and Arjun Maini had their accident, so that's quite a long time ago. They are out and running in fourth position. And just had a note about the number four car, 91 seconds for speeding in a code 60, and 2 penalty points on the driver's license. Now, I'd have thought that car would have been at the sharper end of the field. There it is. That's the Gorian RT by Car Collection Porsche. It is an SP9 car. And it's got Alex Fontana at the wheel. Now, I don't know how long ago that offence was, but there may be points for Alex Fontana. The man who is simply known as Frozen Speed to his many fans around the world, we call him Jochen, is with us. How are you, my friend?
2: Hi, John. I'm very good. Thanks. Happy to be joining.
0: You weren't very well a few weeks ago when the cars were out here and you missed a race round here for the first time.
2: I did.
0: First of all, are you feeling better?
2: Yes, thank you.
0: Well, yep. That is very good to hear. Is it just me? You've seen more races round here than probably anyone, any single person I know. Is it just me, or is this a bit more bonkers even than normal?
2: It does feel a bit different. I would agree. Luckily, I think we've not had the extreme changeability of weather that we were all fearing.
0: Which we had earlier in the week.
2: Yes.
0: We didn't have 5 minutes where the weather was the same at one stage.
2: No, absolutely not. But I think it's very cold, and that seems to change some things. And like what happened to the Manti Grallo car, and then following the HRT4 with Arjun Maini, just shows again how brutal this race is, isn't it?
0: Tiny bit of fluid dropped from one of the Cup cars, the Porsche Cup cars, and both went off with a pretty much identical accident. One went in forwards, one went in backwards. That's physics, which where the engine is on each of the cars. In that case, for those of you around the world who don't know, Jochen is one of the foremost photographers, has an agency now and people working for him, and still trying to actually identify that car that stuck out in the forest there, and not had a note from that from race control yet, as Manuel Metzger gets back up. There is a dry line, but offline it looks very damp out on the Nordschleife. at the moment. What is the key here at the Nürburgring Nordschleife? This is coming through Adnar Forest now. To getting, I don't want you to give all your trade secrets to it, but to getting all the great photographs, all the great images that we see from you. Is it simply experience, Jochen, and knowing where to be at the right time of day?
2: That's a very good question, John. If you know the answer, please let me know.
0: You're being very humble.
2: No, I honestly was thinking about that today as well, and it's a combination around here. I felt guilty today that I hadn't fully prepared my shooting schedule, where I was going to be on which corner. But I like to get in the flow of the race and just then let that bring me where I think I need to be. And that, of course, you need experience to know the possible spaces, but the race just evolves in a certain way with the weather, the light, the fans, the cars. And I ended up in several places today where I hadn't been for at least 10 years.
0: Really?
2: Yes. And that just...
0: Why hadn't you been there for 10 years? Just because it didn't feel like the right place to be?
2: No, because I didn't want to go there. And today, suddenly, I get kind of... I let myself go in that way because it feels like... and that was also, for instance, the inside of Brunchen 2. This was like 15, 20 minutes before the Manthei and the Ford went off there. I'm actually happy I wasn't there because I didn't want to see that. But then I go to Hoogacht and I see the fans with a big barbecue, a big flag in the fence, sitting there with a beer, and they're just the perfect foreground to shoot the cars against.
0: Yeah.
2: And you need to allow yourself the freedom to stop for those kind of shots, you know? And so, yeah, you need to stay focused and open to... There's so much spectacle going on around here. You just need to... I missed the greatest shot today.
0: Oh.
2: But it wasn't possible to shoot it, but it was the greatest sight. I was on my motorbike going down Dottinger Höhe after the first or the second lap. And the helicopter comes opposite me, towards me, so low over the street in the sunlight. This helicopter just comes straight at me. And I look at the track and I see the two Lamborghinis, nose to tail, on Dottinger Höhe, 250, opposite direction, and them and the helicopter just kind of buzzed me at the same time. And I don't know what lens I would have needed for that, but it was like an amazing... It was an amazing sight. And then at the same time, I saw people sitting on top of the very big road signs, like big road. So they were sitting like 4 meters high or something, and there were three of them sitting on top of the sign. Made me think like the old Formula One races in Italy.
0: The top of the advertising.
2: Yes. It was the same vibe. And there's just so much stuff here going on at the same time, and just, yeah, too much to capture.
0: Thanks to Stephen, who has identified the... sad to say it, it's the Bregel Racing Cup 3 car, the 967 and MKT as well. We were talking to Aidan from that car earlier on. That is the car that's at the side of the road. And not sure if it was Aidan who was getting back into it around about this time. So we'll try and get you some more news on that with the Bregel cars we've been keeping an eye on. Matt Hunter, as a keen motorsport photographer himself, one of our Simcast radio show presenters, is asking, where are the must-visit locations around here? And are they available to the public, or do you have to have special access? If you haven't got the special access, there are some good places to go and shoot it.
2: Absolutely. Several times today, I've been shooting with fans in the foreground, and I'm just thinking... How lucky are we all that these people, they can just... They don't probably even buy a ticket because you get in through the forest or whatever, but they stand...
0: We talked about that
2: earlier. Stand at the fence, and the fence is half a meter away from the Armco, and the Armco is half a meter away from the track, and they just stand there all race, and they sit in a chair or whatever, and that's just fantastic that you can be so close. And all around the track, in the middle of the forest, people have made their own little... bases, you know, and they're all sitting there for a long time because they've got totally unpacked and they're totally settled in, and there's so many places. But I think to come back to the original question, the must visit places, I think the inside of Carousel just gives a unique point of view.
1: That is a public access.
2: Yes,
1: spot.
2: The inside of Carousel is totally free and has photo windows, so you can shoot through the fence. And at the same time there, you can be at Stahlstrecke, where you can be on the outside, which also has photo windows. And that's just a great walk, as you then go back up Hohe Acht, and then go to Wippermann Brünchen. And from Brünchen to Wippermann Hohe Acht, Carousel is a fantastic walk, and that gives you immediately so many unique locations.
1: One thing we should say is there are some big distances here. So if you're thinking of coming here as a spectator, whether you're shooting photographs or not, put some good boots on. Get ready for every type of weather, as you said. Bring every type of clothing. If you've got a mountain bike or something like that, that's okay. You can use that, and that will help you.
2: Yes.
1: You've got a little motorbike, haven't you?
2: Yes, and I'm happy I do. Time is money. I need to be fast in places. I don't have time to lose, and the bike makes such a world of difference. When I'm on the road, it's the traffic jams I can avoid, and in the forest, you get about quite quickly. So
1: I've got to say, one of the photos that you posted this week, one of the images that you posted this week, I think is already one of my all-time favourites of yours. And I think out of my top 50 photographs around this place, probably 35 of them are yours, to be quite honest. But you actually put it up as a checklist, which was Grello. Fan favourite.
2: Yes.
1: 10 years of Grello, 20 years from their first win, 30 years of Manti being here. Helicopter.
2: Yes.
1: Sun.
2: Yes.
1: And
2: Wet track. Yes.
1: And what was the other one?
2: Ferris wheel.
1: The Ferris wheel. There you go. Yeah. So that was. I retweeted that with a simple two words: full house.
2: Yes.
1: You actually ticked all the boxes there. Now, how much of that is planned? How much of that is you being in the right spot and going, oh my goodness, click?
2: You'll have to ask my assistant Florian, because he took that trip.
1: He took that? Well, will you pass on my great respect to him? One of the things I should say is, you know, obviously you're a professional, and the guys that work for you professionally use professional gear. But there are places around this track where even with your mobile phone or a quite basic camera, you can get
2: absolutely
1: some super shots.
2: Absolutely, yes. The professional camera is a tool, and of course it enables, but with a phone nowadays and with a standard camera, you can do great stuff around here.
1: Do I get a job? I shot that on my phone earlier on. Is that all right?
2: Yes, let's talk budget. I'll give you a lot of exposure.
1: Oh, very good. I see what you did there. I saw you last week as well at Spa. You sort of flipped between there. It's 90 minutes up the road or so from here. This obviously is the big race here, but you'll be here for the rest of the NLSs this year?
2: Yes. Yes, it's my 22nd NLS season as well.
1: Yeah.
2: And, I just feel kind of part of the furniture by now. And it's a non-question to me. This NLS series I'm enjoying it as long as it's possible. You know, motorsport changes, times change, the tracks change. So I love the NLS series, and it keeps changing, it keeps evolving like most things. And I will be here this season.
1: Alan Pross has already found that post.
2: Hi, Alan.
1: And put it up. I'm going to repost it again so you get to see it. Yes, yeah, so spray the Ferris wheel, the moody clouds, and the helicopter all in one shot. Yeah, lovely. Absolutely lovely. Jochen, it's always a pleasure, my friend. Stay well.
2: Thank you.
1: Be good this weekend, and enjoy the rest of the season. I think this is a very special race this year for many different reasons. But
2: yes,
1: there's just something here for me that I feel something this year, something even more than usual about this place.
2: It looks now like the Windward Mercedes have it kind of under control, and I think they're being very clever by just running in tandem and just keep position and just roll and see what happens, because I have a feeling this ease of control of the race is not going to last till the end, and we'll see what happens.
1: If you want to see more of Jochen and his team's work, then just put Frozen Speed Photography into your favourite search engine. He produces a fantastic calendar as well at the end of the year. How you pick
0: just 12 images from that is incredible.
2: It's a painful struggle every year, and luckily I have some friends and associates who help me make the final selection.
0: I was going to say, do you almost have to step back from that and let other people?
2: What I do is I select my best photos that I really want in there, and that's typically like 35 photos or something, and then I let them all vote, and then 14, 15 photos come out, and whatever 14, 15 come out, I'm happy with, because I want all 35 in there.
0: Got
2: you. So yeah, that's how it kind of works.
0: Good to see you looking well again, and take care.
2: Thank you so much for having me.
0: Jochen from Frozen Speed with us in the Global Broadcast Centre, and as I say, go and check that out. Pit stop time again, and starting, that's the 81 BMW coming in on time. Conor De Filippi had a great quote earlier on about how much he was enjoying driving that car, and he said, first stint at the Nürburgring, 24 hours, really fun. I was on slicks, it was lightly raining, there was a lot of code 60s, plenty of action right from the start. I had some exciting battles with the overall leader at one point. Definitely had a good pace. Then it rained a bit harder and we had to pit and switch to intermediates. We weren't necessarily the fastest, but we've kept up with the pace in the leading group, which is our only goal now. We're switching back to slicks and putting Jens in. That was a little while ago. Joe Bradley joined me. It is Radio North East, Radio Macon.
3: Yes, we'll need a translator, won't we?
0: Yeah, in the old days, you would have had...
3: When you and I come together, we end up harping back into our colloquial accents because we kind of speak comfortably,
0: Bradders.
3: If we did that, no one would understand a word we said.
0: No, you would need, in the old days, you would have had the subtitles on CFAX page 888, he says, dating himself.
3: I heard you mention to someone, I forget who it was, but you posed them a question. Have you ever seen a more bonkers N24? And I thought to myself, I'm struggling to think.
0: When I say that, I'm not saying that in a bad way, Joe. Eventful. I should have said eventful.
3: Yes.
0: But there are some, frankly, quite remarkable things that have happened to, you know, Kevin Estra and Arjun Mimi going off at the same corner on a little bit of fluid that a Porsche Cup car that had dropped 20 seconds before at a place that, you know, isn't a high commitment corner. And Estra's in particular was this super lazy falling off the track, and I'm sure Kevin thought he cornered at one stage.
3: When Jochen from Frozen Speed there has just said he likes the way that the windward cars are just going about their business and they've got it under control. I thought, oh my goodness, what have you just said there? Because this race can throw anything at you at any time, and that's the scary thing. I was thinking that we've probably had about three or four races worth of incident in the first 6 hours. It was just incredible. We couldn't keep up. It was like, it was takeoff epaulets and mingled with crowd at one point in the commentary box. We just, there was so much happening, trying to keep a tab on who was involved in what and trying to piece together the clues to decipher who was connected with what incident. And it turned out, on the majority of cases, to be completely separate from one another. It's just, and of course, you know, we've been saying all week how the weather was going to play a part. Hopefully the weather has played its part and it's going to stay away. I have seen the forecast for light rain towards the, well, unfortunately, towards the afternoon and towards the checkered flag time around 2 and 3 o'clock, where it is going to be light, but then light rain will affect the track condition. At the moment, the forecast is to stay away all night long into the morning with temperatures dropping to, say, 3 and 4 degrees. The problem, I think, would have come if the temperature had risen, maybe because the ground is so cold and so wet. If the temperature gone up to maybe 5, 6 degrees, that might have created a bit of fog. I'm not a weatherman and I'm not a meteorologist, so I'm just kind of theorising there.
0: Jack Reid says no time to relax for Wynwood Racing. How big of a lead gap did the Grello have this time last year? That tells us the race isn't over yet. It's nowhere near over. This things can change here literally in an instant, literally on the last lap.
3: I think we've created a bit of a poll for which was the most bonkers race. Darren Wood at home for this one. He's usually out here.
0: Yes, he is.
3: In the stands.
0: Hello,
3: 2016 was the most bonkers. Remember the heel?
0: That was the last time that an AMG won here.
3: Interesting.
0: AMG and bonkers race results. The heel was incredible.
3: Can you remember, we were looking at the screens thinking that the colour contrast had gone.
0: I'm wondering why people weren't driving up the hill.
3: Yes, it was odd that the colour contrast has gone and we've got a frozen picture. And it wasn't. It was the track had gone white. We have had hill across the week, Darren. It wasn't
0: not
3: as big
0: as
3: 2016.
0: That. 2016, they weren't golf ball size, but they were small ball bearing. Size. They were bigger than just a snowflake size.
3: Yeah, they were.
0: They were like a pea, like a garden pea size.
3: He's doing up his anorak because he's mentioned here last Merkwin as well, so he didn't cover that.
0: Yeah, very good. Ian McCarthy. Hello, Ian. Not a driver, an expert, but I reckon the mental taxation of driving around here must exacerbate the general physical impact. You'll hear people say that this isn't a physical circuit. I'm not sure that's true, actually, because even just driving a road car around here quickly, but not stupidly, takes it out of you. But the concentration, Ian, you're spot on with that. It is the mental acuity that you have to have all the time, and the decision-making processes of the top drivers. Now, Manuel Metzger is at the moment in the Porsche, number 37. So he's heading down the foxhole at the minute. He's just gone through the... No, he's not. My apologies. Where is he on the circuit? I thought I'd see him coming down Arenberg, but he's clearly not there. Have you got 632 on the tracker, Joe?
3: Yeah, he is just going towards Arenberg. He's the second.
0: Right. He's coming up to the top of the hill.
3: Through his left-hand sweep here. I mean, I understand what he means by the physicality of this track. We haven't got any really long high G corners. This one is one of the ones
0: that's
3: that
0: Arenberg,
3: we do have indeed. But yes, I mean, mentally, the focus, the concentration. We saw the sun going down there. Beautiful, beautiful pictures.
0: Yeah.
3: Cars going into the sun. Adam Christodoulou has told me before in the past that you do notice that fleetingly. You are focused on where the car is going, but you do take in things like that. And he did mention, it was Adam who said, in the morning when the barbecue, or in the evening when the barbecues are cooking steaks and burgers, you can smell. And other drivers have told us that as well. You can smell the cooking smells coming off the campsites and off the track sides. And sometimes you've been in the car a while and you're feeling a bit sort of a bit hungry. That does stir you.
0: The Falcon 44 Porsche in the pit lane and getting a little bit of remedial work to the right front of that car. And that happened when it ran into the back of the number 3 car, by the look of it, as they were passing traffic. Was that? No, that wasn't it. They dropped off the lead lap now, that number 44 car. Also in is the Benetton B195 liveried McLaren Artura, the cup car. The McLaren 720S GT3 car, Ben Doerr in the 69 car.
3: Expecting more from the McLaren, I've got to say.
0: Sorry, say again?
3: I expected the McLaren to be a little bit more competitive than what we've seen here. It's down in 20, I'm all right, it's in the top 10. 19th in the SP9 class, though. I expected to be maybe a top 10 class runner in SP9.
0: Got quite a lot of damage around the grills and the air intakes at the front, just underlining how much crud is being thrown around. Now, I wanted to have a look at that Fulton car to see if they were on time. They came in at 5. So 5, 6. I think that might have been a little bit early for the Fulton car. Adam Prime, hello. RSL Hashtag RSLN24, RSL underscore tube. I'm curious what the tube is the SP9 teams are putting over the exhaust when they're refueling. That's a tube that they put over the exhaust when they're refueling. The point of it is that is the same side as the refueling. The refueling is, as we've mentioned, it's not with a fast brake auto seal motorsport fueling device, it's with a piston brake, and so it does splash around a bit. So you do not want that to go onto the hot exhaust, which generally speaking, the cars that do that,
3: cars mostly,
0: and the side exhaust,
3: especially Porsches,
0: side exhaust, rear exhaust from the Porsche. The Porsches, not so much because they fill at the front,
3: yeah, that's true.
0: Whereas the AMGs. The McLaren, etc., they'll have side exhausts and they're filling on the right-hand side. So, good spot.
3: Someone who would have no problem with our accents hand off is Chris Lazenby, the photographer's wife, who is called... yes, I know, Natalie.
0: Hello, Nat.
3: Happy birthday to Natalie.
0: Natalie, a fantastic interior designer and decorator.
3: Sorry, hang on, it's not her birthday. It's their wedding anniversary.
0: Ah.
3: And he's been cooking steaks out in the garden. Well, happy birthday for when it is.
0: Yeah.
3: Because I think it's that big one next. It's the 21st.
0: All right, very good. Yeah. I think you did there, brothers.
3: Chris Madison's he's struggling with your accent, he says, because you've got a bit southern, having been living down south for a while. He's not struggling with mine. Hello to my football bud, Chris. And there was somebody else I wanted to say hello to. Steve Briggs.
0: Hi, Steve.
3: He said it's like being at Rowra, which is surprising. He wasn't at Rowra last weekend. But Briggsy, who's...
0: Chris Meese in the Ford Mustang GT3, absolutely on it at the moment. The Fords, at various times, have been there and thereabouts. The best of the HRT Ford Racing Mustangs is now the Hauptdriven 65 car. So where is... Meese, he is in 17th position and still on the lead lap, says Heindorf. Where is he on the track? Yes, he is. His last lap was a 9:04, so that's probably a pit out lap. Right, I'm interested to see what Meese's lap time will be this time. Yeah, he's done one lap, so this is his effectively first full-speed flying lap. He's coming down the Dottinger Hur now. Reads half a chapter of his book as he's going down there. It looks full dry there. If you're watching as he goes under the Bilstein Bridge at Antonius Buca. Now down the hill. Keep on the throttle, keep on the throttle. Oh, lifted before the left kink there, so it mustn't be full dry.
3: Traffic ahead though, John.
0: Yes.
3: He didn't want to have to go hard on the brakes when the car was turning and steering at the same time.
0: Raffaele Marcello's just nailed the back of the 40Z3 as he was coming through to Adenauer Forst, I think.
3: And that was live. We just went to that car. We just went to that onboard as he hit the back of the Z4.
0: Now, has Chris Meese come through in the number 67 Ford, and if so, what did he do? That was his outlap, sorry, at 11:22. So the 9:12 was an in-lap, and he's on the out. So the next one is going to be interesting. The Dunlop car, number 17, is the team car to the 44 Falcon car, splitting their liveries this year. Got to say, it's nice to see the yellow and black of Dunlop back. Jens Klingmann in the BMW M3 Touring now passes the same car that was just moved out of the way a moment or two ago. He's just gone over the bridge, which goes across the main road at Adenauer, up to through Niki Lauda's left-hand corner, and now climbing the hill. And
1: I love this part of the track.
3: I'll be amazed if Raffaele Marchiello, John, has gotten away without any damage whatsoever in that number one BMW, which we just saw hitting one of the Z4s. Hard to judge which one that was. You didn't get a glimpse at the livery on that one, did you?
4: On which one?
3: On the Z4. That
4: was the number 40.
3: Sorry?
4: It was the number 40, the purple
3: number
4: car.
3: Number 40, right.
4: Yeah. The Henry Volgenhorst-driven car, the other car, was moving very slowly and maybe had a gearbox problem, but it stayed out.
3: So that's the Foxtail car, isn't it?
4: The 40?
3: Yeah.
4: Yes, that is the Volker Strijcek. Right.
3: Jack Schalowski was asking how that car was doing. Well, yeah. There you go, Jack. A big update. It's just been clouded up the diffuser.
4: Tailpipes. Up the diffuser.
3: By Marchiello. We'll see if that manifests in any kind of issue that will bring the car into the pits.
4: Those guys, by the way, who've just passed that car, they are battling for 5th and 6th overall. Jens Klingemann in the Touring is some 13 seconds back. They're very closely matched. The Rover Racing BMW, the standard, if you like, BMW M4 GT3 Evo, has done an 8.16.2. That's its fastest lap of the race. The modified car with the Touring, the M3 Touring estate car bodywork, the Touring 24H, has done a 17 flat. So Andreas Ries, who was in us ahead in with us, and Frank de Miel as well, saying they wanted that car to be as close as possible to GT3 pace. Well, it's very close to their best place GT3's pace, within 8 tenths of a second, which round here is actually a blink of an eye.
3: That little shunt delayed Marchiello in that sector by about 4 or 5 seconds, so that did stifle his momentum up through there. Currently running fifth, the number one, last year's champion, of course, last year's winner of this race, wanting to do the back-to-back wins. Obviously, that's why you carry the number one, isn't it, to showcase that you're that is your primary objective, not just to win the race, but to do it twice on a row.
4: I mean, we said extraordinarily that was the BMW in the top class last year.
3: Yeah.
4: And Andreas Ries having a little joke with us to say, when I got back, the financial controllers said, excellent, that's very efficient, can we do it just with one car all the time now then? And he's talked them out of that. Very good. Just when Raffaele Marchiello hit the back of that Z3, I was about to tell you about the blue lights. The blue lights are the faster cars. They flash all the time. And in the darkness particularly, they are very, very visible. Which is something that I think is a great idea. It's a kind of a take on a blue flag, isn't it? Except it's the blue flag going up behind you very quickly. So rather like Marchiello getting caught in traffic as he comes to the pit lane. So the BMW that is in fifth position for Rover Racing, the red and white car, goes through to complete his 48th lap down to the 60 kilometres pit lane, and through goes Jens Klingemann in the 81 Touring version, so that is a change of position. And
3: into the pits has come Marchiello. That's where there's a change of position, John.
4: No, that's what I just said.
3: Yeah.
4: But Klingemann has already done his seventh pit stop. So he is now going back towards the top as the cars around him are making their pit stop. And he now settles back for a few laps at least into the fifth position that he's occupied for quite a while. He's been out two laps, so he pits slightly before the red, white and black Rover BMW.
3: How surprised are we at that? I'm surprised at that M3 Touring and how competitive it is. I mean, top five at the moment.
4: You know, only thing I'm surprised about, it didn't take pole position.
3: Really?
4: I thought that they would maximise that car for one lap pace on Friday. They got it through top qualifying, didn't they, into the second part of top qualifying. But an SPX car has taken pole position here before, the Glickenhaus.
3: That's right.
4: And that was...
3: But that didn't look like... The Glickenhaus doesn't look like a shopping car, does it? You know what I mean? I love the idea, I love the concept. I love those cars. Those cars look fabulous on the road.
4: Well, the P4 as well that he did was lovely. Man. Absolutely fantastic.
3: But that's a pretty early, you know, evolution in that programme of getting that car race ready and running for this race. I mean, I know floor pan, they've got the same engine boost and weight as the M4 GT3, I believe.
4: Hello to the 658 J Motorsport BMW from F.S. 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Where is the 658 BMW on the timing and scoring? Well, let me tell you, if you go to 24-renin.de live, you've got full live timing and scoring, the bulletin board and everything else. Joe's going to find that for you as we watch a pit stop for Lucas Art and Lucas Stoltz, who've come into the pit lane together in front of their box number 9. Just four cars in that. The Dupre 480 S4 Audi Saloon.
3: Did I hear you looking for 968?
4: 658.
3: 658.
4: Also in that box is the BMW, number 569, and then the two Windward Racing run cars. So it's a set of tyres going on to both cars. Oh, I didn't see the drivers jumping out of there, if I'm honest. Came in from first and second. So that is that their eighth pit stop then? I'm going to see if I can catch up the timing screen for the moment. Yeah, that's another 8-lap stint for those two. That's spot on the nose. Very rare you see 9 laps. There has to be a lot of neutralised track out there. Partial laps here, as you can imagine, aren't really worth very much.
3: So the 658, John, that's the car that is a BMW M240i. It's in that class, the Racing Cup class. It's fifth in class and 90th overall.
4: Right.
3: Sari is the surname of the driver. Who's a little bit down the order.
4: We're following up on a report that the number one BMW, Marcello's car, has gone back into its garage after that hefty clout on the Z3. The Breckel car that was out, the Porsche, had Martin Rich behind the wheel. That's the Pippa Mann car as well, and Martin was hit by another car out on the circuit, so I'm hoping to get a word with Martin before I go off. Probably not going to happen now.
3: The number one, the BMW M4, the Rover Racing car, Marcello, so it's still in the pits there, having some work done on the front splitter.
4: Yeah.
3: Now it did whack that Z4 quite hard.
4: Is it? I just said that. Did it go back into the box though, Joe?
3: Yeah, it's been backed into the box, which means a bit of work going on. Yeah. Is that the car being pushed out, having had that repair? No, that's
4: the 99.
3: That's
4: the team car.
3: That's the team car. Swivels round so that it can be angled to pull away when the pit stop is done. That's why they do that.
4: And also to take up less room in the pit lane.
3: That's what I mean. Yeah, so much less room taken up there. Doesn't want to get them. They don't want to have themselves blocked in by other cars coming in around them. So they angle the car before they start working on them. It's quite a choreographed process there. Car comes in, the air jacks are used onto the dolly jacks. Car swings round, tyre stop, done. Just in the background of the Rover BMW pit, we can see that work still going on the number one. So more than just a little bit of temporary damage there, that's quite extensive work going on the front end.
4: Danny Hunkadea has taken over the number three car in second place, just about a couple of seconds away from his teammate Lucas Stoltz, who stayed in the number 80 car. The Conrad Lamborghini, I found something that's wood here, otherwise Franz is going to come and hit me. Oh, the back of our chairs are wood. That car has been impressive this week, that number seven, the Conrad blue car. Very, very impressed by how that car's going. It has now got the Evo kit on that car, and it was brought in by Christian Engelhardt, but it's had a driver change. Still waiting for the pit time to wind down.
3: Think of the amount of programmes that we have been witness to, Franz Conrad Racing putting together, the American Le Mans Series, IMSA, Daytona 24 Hours. I remember running a Saleen back in the early 2000s.
4: Took the first win for Saleen when I was working at RML at Sebring.
3: GTS class?
4: Whatever the top GT class was in those days. The nomenclature has changed from time to time. Olin Gavin was in that car, which is interesting because...
3: Very early days of his sports car career as well.
4: Yeah, Olin was in that car and beat the Corvette. Beat the Corvettes, and we pretty much nearly ran out of rear diffusers. We were patching them up so much. Another hour of racing has passed by. We have under 16 hours to go, the usual traditional. And I'm so pleased to see that the fans were let down to the track again. We started off in decent weather. A jump start by the outside of the front row Lamborghini, the number 130 apt racing car. Didn't jump before the lights, but the start line's been moved much further down and crossed the start line in front of the pole sitter. Got a penalty for that. Dan Harper was the billiard ball. Lovely plant, actually. And he got turned around at the front of the field. That's apt Lamborghini was carving its way through traffic, trying to make the best and get some gap between itself and its pursuers that it knew it was going to make. It had to make up some time. Lamborghinis have showed speed down the Donegal Hall all day, including that Conrad car I was telling you about. Max Verstappen took over from Danny Hunkadea, who started the number three car, and almost had the mother and father of all accidents of Vibberman when the front of his AMG got airborne and stayed airborne for a long time. The safety features, the louvres on top of the wheels bleeding the air away, and fortunately that did come down. But rather too close, I'm sure, for everybody's comfort in that pit, and Max in the car to the right-hand barrier. The 81 leader, the number 75 Audi, right rear puncture and a huge accident at the top of the hill at Swedenkreuz. And then the Ferrari, the Condor realised Ferrari, that just getting a tyre onto the grass, going past one of the Cup 4 cars. It's been very, very wet this week, and that was another big impact and another one of the fancied runners that was out all early on. Bizarre incident for Alexander Sims when some cars checked up ahead of him, and the clamshell bonnet on the Shearer PHX Audi popped up and he had to look underneath it. We've been talking about the star of the show, the BMW Touring star driver, is the rookie to the 24 hours, Max Verstappen. It's his first 24 hours. He's impressed. He's been right on the pace. Did a double stint early on. He admitted to us in an interview that it wasn't that hard to do the double because of all the slow zones. but he has been right there. Drama for Grello. A little bit of contamination on the track at Brunchen. Kevin Estra looked like he caught it for a moment. It was a lazy spin. I've got it. I don't got it. And it just drifted off and into the barriers backwards. And at the same point, a few minutes later, Arjun Miney, who was charging in the Ford Mustang number 64, exactly the same thing. But that being a front-engine car, that went in full forwards. And it was the end of both of those cars' days. Just a little bit of contamination that had been laid down earlier on. Some great battles. Conor De Filippi hanging with the leaders. He was enjoying that, even though he wasn't on the right tyres at various times. Gilles Gounon took the car over in the lead from Max Verstappen, then caught a lot of yellows and got stuck behind the Dacia Logan. And the Dacia was not keeping up with the single yellow flag speed. When it could have been doing 120, it was still doing 60. And that cost 20 seconds. And ultimately then the lead in more traffic changed hands. Little showers of rain have been popping in and out all the way through. Lucas out side by side with his teammate for the lead of the race. But the two windward cars have since swapped back. And as the sun has gone down, they've been in control for a little while with the number 80 Ravanol car ahead of the Red Bull livery car. Raffaele Marchiello's number one BMW, the winner from last year in the pit lane after an accident with the Z4. High-class racing now in the pits as well. Anders Fjordback brought that car in. And they're looking under the high-class racing now in the pits as well. Anders Fjordback brought that car in. And they're looking under the right front of the number 86 car. Eight laps, though. So that's been a standard run for them. Those little highlights and sort of refreshers that we've been doing, we're trying to keep them to about 3 or 4 minutes. But frankly, fair play to the guys who are putting those together, because quite honestly, we could have had half an hour
5: of highlights from
4: the first few hours of the race.
3: We were talking to Jochen from Frozen Speed about choosing his 12 favourite pictures for his calendars. Choose your favourite incidents to cram into 5 minutes of highlights. How do we summarise the first 6 hours was one of the most craziest 24-hour race starts to a 24-hour race I think I've ever seen, and I've seen quite a lot.
4: Just some another update, thanks to Declan and the rest of the team at Brickell. Martin Rich was driving the car, got hit by another car, and we saw the car stranded at the side of the road. The Cayman is on its way back. The better news is that Martin is okay. The car's coming back on a flatbed, and we had Aidan here in the earlier part of the race, living a double life by day. A mild-mannered and cool-voiced airline captain, and by night, a racing driver on the hardest track in the world. It's a compelling story. He's just gone out in his first ever night stint in the race. A year ago, he was racing Irish Ford Fiesta Championship in a front-wheel drive, 1.25 litre Ford Fiesta.
3: Tremendous.
4: And now he's in a BMW M240i. On the Nordschleifer.
3: Tremendous. You did. There was another rookie I want to tell you, but I'm going to quickly tell you about the number one BMW. That's slipping down the order. He's down in 24th now. That's the Marchiello Rover Racing M4. That's the car that we saw. We saw him hit the back of a Z4. Clearly,
4: 40.
3: That is much more damage than we perhaps perceived. from that what was rather an innocuous kind of hit, the pit, still having attention.
4: It lifted the
3: back. We've seen much worse than that.
4: It lifted the back of his head four off the ground, though, Brannas.
3: Well, he did. Yeah, but he didn't put him off the road. I mean, you know, it's like a little nudge. That's just a little bit of a bump and run. You mentioned the rookie of this race.
4: Well,
3: there is several of them, but the most significant one, a four-time Formula One world champion being a rookie, I haven't had the opportunity to ask him the question, which I've asked at least two Formula One world champions at their first 24-hour race
4: at Daytona.
3: Fernando Alonso at Daytona, Jenson Button at Le Mans, and the question I asked them, were they looking forward to being woken up in the middle of the night and asked to perform?
4: Immediately.
3: Fernando Alonso said, "It's never happened before, I'll let you know." Jenson Button said, "Standard in my house."
4: It's JB for you, mate.
3: Yeah. It's going to be a different experience, though, John, for him.
4: Oh, yes, absolutely. I'm pretty certain I'm right in saying that he won one of the iRacing Blue Riband events. TTRS in the pit lane is the one of the class leaders at 317. That looks like it's just rolled off the truck. Have they polished it while it's been in the pit lane?
3: It's had a full valet, hasn't it?
4: That's fantastic stuff. Looks like it's been Ryan Smith and Hunt Smith at Brackley. That is excellent work. I bet Ryan and James are watching this. James at JGC Porsche and Ryan a couple of doors down at Hunt Smith's at Brackley in Northamptonshire, right in the middle of the motorsport triangle. Massive motorsport fans. And that is a pretty clean car. I think I'm pretty right in saying that Max Verstappen took part in, and the team he was in won, the iRacing 24 Hours of the Nürburgring whilst he was on duty at the Japanese Grand Prix. So it was the bizarre time zone, but he's used to being up at strange times.
3: Well, let me tell you a quick story here about that very thing. So I was in a team in an iRacing N24 with Adam Christodoulou.
4: Yeah.
3: And I was really struggling in the dark because I've got old eyes, of course. So I said to Adam, Adam and I were out of the car, probably sat on Discord. I said to him, this really difficult in the dark, Adam. I said, surely in real life it's not as bad as that. He went, he says, much worse than iRacing.
4: Well,
3: can't see a thing.
4: In real life, you can't turn your contrast up on your monitor, which is, know what you do.
3: Yeah, I since learned that, yes, because I was blind as a bat in the dark with a change of pixelation. But he said, yeah, it's much worse than iRacing. So it's still going to be a new experience for Max when he gets in the car and goes out on track.
4: Our sim racing expert from Radio Show Limited, Simcast radio show host Matt Hunter said, Max won the iRacing N24 2 years ago in 2024, the night before the F1 at Imola, and then went and won that as well. So there you go. I got the race wrong, but the story was there in my mind. I don't know why. I thought it was on some weird time zone and he'd been up all night and got his wrist slapped.
3: His wrist slapped, didn't he?
4: Yeah.
3: Yes, he did get. I don't know how tired he was the next day, but being up all night doing a double, triple stint.
4: Who does he race for? And who's the car sponsored for by here?
3: Well, yeah, but that's his day job, isn't it?
4: No. But he's never going to be tired. He's got an inexhaustible supply of Red Bull.
3: Good one. Nice one. See what you did there.
4: He probably has it running through his veins.
3: Yes.
4: Gets it administered intravenously.
3: Do you think he gets an extra special Red Bull? You know, the one that's, we can't.
4: Yeah. Also in the pit lane, the AMG number 32. That's the Toyo tyres with Ring Racing AMG. That's another SP9 car. And they are running Toyo tyres. They're not just sponsored by them, although the tyres are not on the car. They haven't forgotten the tyres, by the way. They will wait to the last moment of their time pit stop to bring them out because they are in tyre blankets, heating up to something like 90 degrees Celsius. And they'll have been heating up gently for about 80 or 90 minutes.
3: The Marchiello of BMW still in the pits, dropping to 30th now. Dropping like a stone down our timing screens. And that is a real shame there. That repair job going on in the front of that BMW looks like he's still in the
4: defending
3: pits.
4: This race win is very, very, very difficult. Difficult.
3: Yeah.
4: It's not impossible, but it's difficult. When you look down the history of this race, also in the race, the VW Golf 7 GTI DSG, that car was the leading TCR car before it pitted. The green, very bright green and black car. I can tell that it's still cold outside because all the pit crew have got all their protective gear on, of course, but they've also got jackets on. And some of them have got beanies underneath their hard hats.

0: Last year's winner has a fuel system issue. So
1: that's probably quite unrelated to the incident that we were describing earlier. I would have thought front end impact onto the rear of another car.
0: Lost three laps now to the leader. Those HWA cars have been a big hit this year. Lance David Arnold brought in the Tron version. I know it's the old Decra type of car. They've made it look so much like the DTM car from the 1990s. That car running on Hankooks. I love the headlight system on that car. The centre section of the car is about the only bit that is 190. It's a bespoke carbon bodywork around that, and a V6 twin turbo engine, well over 500 horsepower. That's what they're declaring for that. Well, let's go back to this leading pair. I'm not going to say it's a battle for the lead, because right now I don't think it is Joe Bradley.
1: No, I think these cars are working together, aren't they? They're just going about their race. Still early days, isn't it? Relatively so, just under 16 hours remaining. And there is no need to start getting into an inter-team battle and costing themselves time and indeed jeopardy. So with Lucas Stoltz and Jukka Della in the number three, just following each other around, no, really. The lead car there, the number 80, that's the car that's going to be finding the path through the back markers, keeping a good distance, keeping up a good pace. We're not just stroking it here.
0: No.
1: We are pushing on, but we're pushing on in a very controlled manner.
0: So the two cars at the moment being driven by Lucas Stoltz and Danny Hunkadea. Danny started that car, so that is the first full rotation. We're back to the starting driver on the number three car. Danny joined us in the studio earlier on, and even he thought it was a bit bonkers, and frankly he knows bonkers at the front of the that was for, we got a quote earlier on from Roland Ash, whose son is driving for HWA this weekend, and he said, I've never seen anything like this. And for Roland Ash,
1: yeah,
0: and the type of racing that he was involved in down through the earth, he's also talking about the crowds here that just hasn't disappeared. It's been busy here since Monday when I arrived. We're ready to roll out the BMW, the Czerny Motorsport car. That's Peter Kate's car, Jerome Bleeker-Morland. Peter Kate doing his 24th 24 hour of the Nürburgring. Racing hell is no holds barred, warts and all description of Peter's sometimes circuitous and torturous journey.
1: Great holiday race.
0: Through motorsport, not just about this race, but there's a lot about this race, but he did a lot of national motorsport back in the UK.
1: But it's a great read, because it's anecdotal.
0: Yeah.
1: It's not just, and then we went to Snedden and did a 125.4. It's all anecdotes. It's
0: yeah.
1: all about, you know, inside stories. I just want to say good luck and hello to a young driver, young man who hopefully one day I'll see race here. Good luck to Daniel Hartley tomorrow. Hello, Ian, his dad, here at Silverstone, watching from their motorhome. Daniel's in the Junior Fiesta Championship. He's just out of karting. It's probably round three, tell me if I'm wrong. Did very well at Snet.
0: Sure.
1: And that is a sad, sad sight.
0: It's over.
1: Yeah, that
0: it's
1: is over for the number one.
0: For the car that won the race last year, this was the Singleton BMW, the Rover racing car. They were working somewhere around the right-hand door. Thanks, Alan Prosser, for the screen grab. And now it's going back. There will not be a win this year. No defence. HWA 63 in the pit lane as well. That's the green car. And that's a fairly leisurely stop as well, as they're... Now, are they taking that left front wheel off? They're just slackening it off. But again, that's been worked on. The garages are long but not wide.
1: Mm.
0: But most garages have at least five cars in, and some have six.

0: other than Garage 9, but he only has four. In the lane now, one of two very special Hyundai Elantras that are running the developmental engine for the next streetcars from Hyundai. Had Joon Park in earlier on, who I'm now calling the father of the N brand. Namyang and Nürburgring are the ends on that car. He created that brand just 10 years ago is when they first, it was conceived in 2013. And they were here with some cars in 2015 and 2016. And what a success story that's been. That was a Dupre car. That was, as the Hyundai goes into the pits, that's the SP4T Hyundai that we were just talking about. The bright red Dupre family car, the Dupre motorsport car, the S3 four-door was in the garage number 9 as well. Now
1: that looks like an issue on the 303, John.
0: It is an issue. They wouldn't push that car in.
1: Out on the apron.
0: I was right. The 480 Dupre engineering car is in the garage, and Christophe Dupre brought the car in. They were on cut slicks. This is an all-wheel drive to Quattro. We followed this car, Joe, haven't we, in the development of this car. When it first came, it had no advertising on it at all, other than what it needed to have, and it basically looked like a street car. Now, it lost the lead of its class earlier on, and I was curious to know what had happened, but that's back in the pits. That's just going back in the pits.
1: That car looks like a street car from 10 metres, and then you get up close, you look under the wheel arches. That is a very well put together, very well engineered, started life as a street car, very much a race car now. A lot of money being spent on that with regard to dampers, component parts, but modifications.
0: Dupre, I mean, again, it's absolutely the lifeblood of this race are those types of teams. We love watching the SP9s, don't get me wrong. The lifeblood of the NLS and this race are those teams. And Dupre Engineering have worked with a number of manufacturers down through the years, including Volkswagen, BMW, and more latterly, they've been well known for Audi. Christoph, actually, has driven Audi R8s as well. And they use this as a tool, as well as having fun and competing around here. And as I say, they are the lifeblood. Without those cars, we just... Would it be awful if we only had the 40 SP9 cars round here? No, it wouldn't be awful, but it would just then be another GT3 race.
1: Yeah, it would be a Spa 24 hours. Which...
0: Yeah, and there's nothing wrong with the Spa, the crowd Spa 24 hours.
1: There's something about mixed class racing, though. This is very much a mixed class racing. I'm going to start talking about third in the SP4T class.
0: Yeah.
1: Is that Hyundai that is in the pits. Now, that the Hyundai we saw on the apron, they've pushed it back in. That, to me, that's obviously not started.
0: Yeah, you might be right. And just to finish off my point about Dupre, Johnny Palmer has just reminded me, it is the 60th anniversary of the Dupre Motorsport guys being in existence. 1966, when that company came into being, and they're just one of these little artisanal teams that turn up here and do what they do. And I've just noticed that Johnny Palmer's walked in with the biggest bag of Haribo, who are one of the Gold Bears, right? One of the...
1: When you bought them at the supermarket the other day, didn't you?
0: They are one
1: just
0: of the,
1: this moment.
0: One of the... one of the sponsors of this race. We did this earlier on the week, but for people joining us now, in terms of motorsport achievements, is there anything better that in your gummy sweets bag you get one in the shape of your car a Porsche 911 and one in the shape of your team owner, Olaf Mantai, complete with handlebar moustache. There was a special edition bags a few years ago when they, so there was the gold bear. The gold bear was on the grid. The gold bear was on Mantai cars. They're celebrating 30 years this year as well. So the number... Oh, God, that's well found. The Haribo number 89 car.
1: So Haribo had to create a completely new mould.
0: Yes.
1: For the Porsche and also a little Mantai, Olaf Mantai, with the moustache.
0: With the moustache. That, that, to me... no wonder he retired shortly after that. And
1: well, what else can you achieve in life? You've got a you've got a chewy little jelly treat shaped like you. I mean, you've achieved life.
0: Magnificent. The Dupre Audi, by the way, has had barrier contracts earlier at Versiphon. Well, that wouldn't have been good. Thank you, Johannes. So, in the last few minutes, drama for last year's winner, Raffaele Marchiello, making contact with the back of the number 40 Z4 BMW in his number 1 BMW, lifting the back of the Z3 off the ground, but more importantly, causing some damage to that car. It came into the pits with splitter and front end damage. However, we're hearing that it was a fuel system issue that they were trying to resolve. Now, whether that was coincidental or an issue that was caused by the contact at the moment, we simply don't know. Daniel Hunkadella carving his way through traffic. Has he gone to the front of the...
1: Yes, he has. I was just about to say, John,
0: I think he's leading, isn't he?
1: Yes, he's gone into the lead. So we were seeing how these two Winwood cars... We're just working together. Well, Daniel Junkadella has thought that he could work together much better by actually being in the overall lead. Are we seeing a bit of fog in the air?
0: Yeah.
1: Car off to the right there. Flashing his lights on the finger on the button. Just giving a bit of warning that he's coming up behind. Of course, the cars in front, when they look in their mirrors, all they see is bright white light. They can't distinguish what sort of car it is, who it is, but they can certainly feel how quickly he's coming up upon them.
0: Well done to Tux1234, who's just reminded me via @RSL_studio. And I heard the guys talk about this when I was out of the booth. That number one had been having refuelling issues. They were spending more time in the pits during refuelling than they needed to, and they were losing a bit of time. Again, was that cause or effect? We don't know, but is that something that's just been building and building during the earlier stops?
1: A fuel system problem, not a sticky throttle, though.
0: Well, no, I mean, in terms of cause or effect from something earlier on, not from that particular...
1: Right, yeah, causing the fuel system now. Yeah. Yeah, just pure coincidence, of course, having had that little incident that we saw hitting the BMW Z440 up the rear diffuser, and then coming into the pits on a scheduled pit stop, and during that pit stop, of course, they're going to rectify whatever damage was done to the splitter. But then what manifested was a fuel system problem that stopped the car
0: completely. Oh, Junkadella off the road and drops his right-hand side Michelin tyres into the dirt for a moment, heading up through Mutkurve. My goodness, that is not a place to have that kind of incident.
1: Clear up on aisle four, I think, when he gets back to the pits.
0: The number three car is leading a charmed life. Max Verstappen with front wheels off the ground in the next section of track earlier on and missing the barriers by a wafer's width. And Hunkadella is pushing here. Danny Hunkadella is on it. What is his next lap time going to be? 8.24 and 8.25 for the two Winwood Run cars at the front of the field. They were a couple of seconds apart across the line. Hunkadella then leading the motor race again. And what a committed drive this is from Danny as he comes down the hill towards Brunchen. He's in the left-hander just before Brunchen now. It's, it almost looks like there's a rock festival going on at Brunchen at the moment. That was very slippery early on. Had to get out the power through Brunchen too. There's yellow flags right ahead of him. There's an incident right ahead of him. How close was he? Oh, twice. Oh, no, that's Schuring. Schuring's gone off in the Falcon car. Is this what the yellow flags were right ahead of Danny Junkerdijk? Yes, it is. That's the part of the track that Junkerdijk is coming into right now. Schuring has gone around. And Junkerdijk into a yellow flag. Look like Schuring is not moving again, though.
1: Yeah, he's done a 360.
0: He probably
1: remember this. Done a 360, and luckily he was coming down the box on the paddle shift, then got it moving again.
0: Here's another immediate disqualification of a driver. This is what's the car? I've got a car. I'm missing the car number. I'll get that for you in a moment. The driver is Sadi, and again this is 106 second stop and go, withdrawal of the license as well. Junkerdijk back in the green flag. Talked about this earlier on with Maxime Martin, who was in the booth with us, through Galgenkopf and on to the Dottinger Hoer. Just see him to the end of this lap before Joe Bradley gives you some thoughts. And then Johnny Palmer will step in as well.
1: Sorry.
0: Yeah.
1: Sorry is in the BMW M240i, the 658 car.
0: Right.
1: That we mentioned earlier. And I can't remember what we mentioned it for. We mentioned earlier that there was, just a few moments ago, we could see mist forming. Darren Wood and Johannes has mentioned that that was probably campfire smoke that we saw there, rather than the creation of some mist and fog. It's a clear night, if anything. The moisture has kind of drifted away. Completely different from last night's practice conditions, thankfully. That would have destroyed whatever race we have. Daniel Junkerdijk crosses the line to complete another lap. And as much as we saw that these two Mercedes were managing the pace at the front of this field, Junkerdijk still being followed around by Lucas Stoltz in the sister car, the number 80. Just fractions between these two, 1.2 seconds at the last measurement taken. I'll just refresh that and see if Junkerdijk is pushing on and pushing.
0: I just wonder, Joe.
1: The gap, he isn't. They're still right together, Joe.
0: I just wonder if they're taking turns leading so that they balance out the fuel, because you get quite a draft at various parts here.
1: Clever.
0: I've just thrown that in the mix.
1: Yeah,
0: and with
1: clever.
0: That, a good evening once again to Johnny Palmer. I'll get me cut.
2: That's sort of a Tour de France methodology, isn't it? They do that a lot in cycling as well. So there's a chance that you're right there. Because they tend to rotate, switch around every, what is it, two, three, four laps or so, and give the other car the opportunity to lead for a little while. I did say earlier on that it was fairly high risk from Windward to be having both cars in close contention, but maybe it's entirely intended, and this was the game plan before the off. But Junkerdijk now ahead of Stoltz. Just because Stoltz got the better run through the Vidal chicane. That was because Junkerdijk's exit out of that sequence of corners wasn't ideal. And there's now an SP10 GT4 Mercedes, which is going to be a tad in the way. An unconnected team. That was the 175 car after the 176 had already been in the wars down at Arenberg. So Vasquez, the Argentinian racer for Pro Sport Racing, who runs 10th in SP10. So again, you know, you're running at such close quarters, Joe. If it goes wrong for the lead car, it's probably going to go wrong for the second place car. It's high risk stuff, but the team seem generally okay with this.
1: Yeah, I mean, the Le Mans winning race engineer Lena Gade used to use the term push without risk. I'm not sure that is even achievable for a moment here at the Nürburgring in this 24-hour race. You can push, and I think they're managing a very, very high-speed pace here, managing the lead of this race as a team. But that was a good point, and it's a good theory from Hindhoff, as he's gone for his supper. That they were assisting one another by swapping places and taking a turn at the front. That means the car following in the wake of the slipstream. The science of that is that you're not using as much fuel to power the car through the air. Marginal gains do lead to substantial gains, I suppose, over a long run. But right now, these two in control. They've got a gap, which I'll check to the third place car, which is the number 34 Vogelhorst Aston Martin Nicky team at the wheel of that car. And then in fourth place we've got the SPX, the first non-SP9, the SPX Klingman in the BMW M Sport, the M3 Touring that we love so much. That's a little way back in fourth place, but just waiting for the third place car. It's got a substantial gap between the first two Windward team Mercedes to that third place Aston, but we'll confirm that when Nicky Tim brings that car through.
2: Hello to Michael in Midhurst, who is in the south of England and absolutely loving this. I think he tuned in just to kind of see what all the fuss was about. Big British Touring Car Championship fan and a follower of Jake Hill as well, as we all are actually, at the Radio Show Limited network of channels. We had Simon Hill as part of our broadcast of the Spa 12 hours just a handful of weeks ago. And Jake, a 2024 BTCC champion, now making the move across to the longer distance stuff, and he's driving the 18 car. But great to have you still with us. I'm sure you are, Michael. And well, here's to staying up all night, because he said this is crazy. I never expected it to be quite as addictive, but it certainly is. And there's another 24-hour race coming up next month, by the way. The 24 Hours of Le Mans, you might have heard of it. So he's hooked. I'm sure many of you that have never experienced this race before will be immediately hooked and will be paying attention to this race in forthcoming years as well. Don't forget there's a domestic championship as well called the Nürburgring Langstrecken Series, which is a series of four and a one-off six-hour race, which we have covered on our network as well through the course of the year. And Moritz Schuring with that 360-degree high-speed spin and also contact with the barrier is now nursing the 44 Volker Motorsports Porsche back to pit lane. But bear in mind, he's only got to the carousel. And now this is the difficult bit, because it's very, very steep up here. And the race cars going normal speed are nipping by on the left. There will be white flags covering this car from the marshal posts. But it's even more difficult to pick those flags out and then ascertain where the car is and what sort of speed it's doing in the darkness hours.
1: It's going to be very tricky from this point onwards, Johnny. We're at the point of the track where it starts getting very, very narrow, and it's perhaps the most technical part of the track. It's up through out of the right-hander for Hartley. He's heading towards Brunschen and then on through Plansgarden. But that section of right-handers and left-handers where if you are fractionally offline, so you've got the cars that are coming up on him at very high speed while he limps this car back to the pits, he's still got quite a few kilometres to make up to get that car back. Now then, Morris has found one of the access roads to take a shortcut. From there, he can get onto the public road that runs adjacent, parallel with the Dottinger Hoh. That will give him easier access back to the paddock. Now, he has just parted because he's basically got to do a hairpin turn. This is where he gets some assistance now from the marshals. He's turned it into the gap that leads to the public areas, which subsequently leads onto the public road. So Morris now just trying to do a bit of an Austin Powers and getting the car into reverse. He's going to be doing a bit of an Austin Powers three-point turn here, as we see him trying to get that car through a very, very tight 180 degree. And he's probably saved a lot of consternation if he was to continue. That's what he's been looking out for. And you see the parts of the barrier that are painted in orange, which signifies that is an access point. and the drivers are fully briefed on how to go about this once he can get it through that gap. Still doing an Austin Powers as we get that car turned around and into that gap and be recovered via the use of a recovery vehicle, no doubt.
2: It feels like Maurice Shewring's been around for a long time. He's still only 21 years old, you know, and from the Netherlands originally, although does a lot of racing worldwide these days. He was a winner at the 24 Hours of Le Mans within category. So that was a terrific result. But Maurice Shewring, oh, look at the dejection. He's turned the engine off. He knows, well, was that his mistake? Because he tripped over one of the BMW Z4s and maybe didn't react quite as quickly to where that Beamer was going. But that's the immediate thing, isn't it? Whether it's your fault or not, you just start to beat yourself up because all of a sudden that's pretty much race over.
1: And so quickly. You know, we had, who was it that was in earlier? It was Frozen Speed, it was Jochen, who said, oh, they seem to be in control. And I thought, touch wood, Jochen, please, because you can be in full control here. And then in an instant, you've got a car that's just, you know, much, much slower. Multi-class racing brings that upon you very, very quickly because the speed difference is massive.
2: Yeah.
1: And you're doing 160, 170 miles an hour. The fact that the slower classes are doing 125, that's a massive closing speed. And especially the grip that you get in a GT3 car with all that aero assistance, you can corner massively in comparison to the cars in the lower classes that have no aero and they're slipping and sliding around trying to find the line.
2: And to add insult to injury, the 44 car is now under investigation for a potential infringement under a code 60. It kind of doesn't matter because it looks like that car is, if not out of the race, certainly out of contention. Another car that's appeared in front of me as far as the race control messages are concerned is the 145 SP10 car for Bednarski. That's running third in the GT4s, another BMW M4 Evo this time. So, under investigation, depending on whether it's found to have been speeding and by how much was it speeding, then the penalty can be really quite severe for obvious reasons, because there is a speed limit out on the racetrack. That's entirely for safety, both of drivers, of driver of a car that's being recovered, and more importantly, of the marshals. So they do rather come down on drivers with a ton of bricks if you're found to have been going too fast through those speed-limited areas. And that is Josh Bednarski, who shares with Peter Kate, who we had here in the Global Broadcast Centre not that long ago. Also, Tom Schutzer and your own Blake Merlin in that 145 SP10 BMW. An indication of just how dark it is. Even though there's a lot of floodlighting from the main grandstand on the start-finish straight, the areas of the paddock are plunged into darkness at just after 20 to midnight. Big Wheel still getting a plenty bit of business, yeah. Though.
1: Yeah, be blooming cold up there, the top of there. An interesting point here. I just want to say hello to Gaz Bury, who will be helping get through the night. He's doing his day job. Well, actually, his night job. He's driving a truck from Peterborough to Warrington.
2: Cool. Hello, Gaz.
1: Yes, he said hello. He's the Carling Life TV media manager. He makes a good point. Some of these cars have cameras for rear view mirrors or door mirrors on the side, and he has a similar technology on his truck, and he says when headlights are into the camera you literally have no definition whatsoever. I mean, mirrors are bad enough, but cameras, I suppose, you can you've just got a bright white screen that you are denoting that you've got someone behind you. What that is behind you, you have no way of making that out. Into that slow zone that we mentioned, Lucas Stoltz on board with him on the stream if you are there, and then just speeds up there, gets the goal. He's the one that is in second place, the second place Windward Racing Mercedes, but he's still on the tail of Daniel Giancadella, who is our overall leader here, and still pulling out and continuing to pull a gap. Last time by, though, they lost some time to the third place Nicky team, Vauxhall Aston Martin, but that could of course just been how they managed the traffic at the time and how they managed the slow zones. Easy to lose time. Got a massive slow zone just out of Brunchen, heading towards Flansgarten. which is where we've just seen the two Windward cars negotiate. Traffic creating a problem there for our leaders, just having to back out of the throttle and almost tripping over some of the back markers. Hard to identify what they are. They're just bright red lights to our leading cars as they come upon them. And usually, Johnny, when you are driving in daylight, the cars of the lower classes kind of develop a character that you become familiar with.
2: Yes.
1: And even more so if you know the driver of that car. It's hard to denote who's driving the car from a car when you're coming up to overtake. However, in the night, all you've got is red lights. And you can't see what car it is. You can't see what sort of class the car is running in. So you can't really see. All you can feel is just how quickly you've come upon the car, where it is on the track. And it basically becomes a bit like a video game where you just have to dodge the red lights in front of you.
2: I mean, there's a little bit of judgment in, you know, how fast am I catching that car? Am I going to be on top of it by the next corner? Or is it another SP9 car that I'm about to lap, so therefore doing about the same sort of speed as me? And then there's an indication from the marshal posts, potentially, of whether they're getting blue flags very rapidly, because blue flags work the same in most other areas of motor racing as well, i.e. there's a quicker car coming through, hold your line, try and make space for it where it's safe to do so. But yeah, SP9 catching a car, an SP9 car that's about to be lapped, that's a much narrower speed differential as the 821 Audi is serviced. This is the team nameless Audi RS3. Many of these crews entered just privately under the guise of the drivers rather than a strict team name, and that is Mats Heidler, René Steger, Stefan Epp and Alexander Weber in their SP3T Audi RS3. Just wanted to mention a problem for the 577, which, now was that gearbox problems for car that I just identified a moment or two ago. 577 is an entry from Asbest Racing, and it pitted not that long ago, yes, with gearbox problems. It was also a significant penalty for Maximilian Arnold from the 415 Porsche 911 Carrera. So the race number is 415. This was caught speeding during a double yellow flag period, resulting in an 86-second stop-and-go penalty. And the fact that it's a stop-and-go penalty means that you can't serve it during a standard pit stop like the 81 M3 Touring is currently doing. So that's a deliberate visit to the pits, sit there for almost a minute and a half, and go again. So, again, a severe breach of the double yellow waved flags, and the officials quite rightly sat down on that. Looks like brand new Yokohama Advan tyres for this weird looking estate. I mean, it's not a weird street car, it's perfectly at home on the roads, but to see it racing here at the Nordschleife, you sort of have to take a double or triple take. But it is testament to those Yokohama tyres particularly to perform so well.
1: Yeah, absolutely, it really is a good advert for Yokohama tyres to have that car up there. That car looks like a shopping car when it's parked up, Johnny, but out on the track when it's performing out there, that is one of the prettiest race cars we've got here. Got a question for you that you might have looked up. I've been trying to find the answer to this statistic for the last 6 hours probably. Martin Pearson, hello Martin, one of our members of our iRacing COVID League, who asks, is this the largest GT3 field that we've had in this race, or is this the largest GT3 field? I think we've had a very large GT3 field at the Spa 24 hours. But we'll try and find the answer to that, Martin, if anyone does know the answer to that.
2: Well,
1: on the collective, they might know.
2: They might know, yes. At this specific race, it's certainly a recent high, because the amount of GT3 cars, the amount of total cars was capped at 150. And, I mean, according to my screen, it's 40, I think it's 41 SP9 cars. Bear in mind that for the eligibility of top qualifying three, you could also run the SPX, SP Pros, SP11, of which we don't have any, but that was a Category 4 GT2 cars. So there was a potential for as many as 49 cars in the top qualifying one session that happened yesterday. Feels like it was last week now. But 40-odd cars, all in the GT3 category, is a phenomenal entry. But I would be surprised if it's a record, because we used to get about the same, if not slightly more, before that entry was capped. And this race, by the way, has run in the past with over 200 cars, would you believe?
1: Yeah.
2: 230-odd, I think it is.
1: Yeah.
2: With every single garage having to house as many as 7 cars in a garage which is sort of designed to be a Formula One pit garage and house one car. So when you've got 7 squeezed in between the narrow, what feels like very, very narrow area, and they all work around one another with great respect as well.
1: Certainly messes with my OCD. If you are new to this race, and I know we've got a lot of new fans being dragged along to see Mr. Verstappen and how he does on his sports car journey, you'll have seen that, you know, usually one team per garage, maximum of 2 cars, maybe even 1 car per garage. Certainly from where Max comes from in his day job, 1 car per garage. But here at the Nürburgring 24 hours, we've got teams that have to share with other teams. You've got at least 4, maybe 5 cars that are in those garages, and we cram them in there, giving the teams very little room to do any major work on those cars. But it's a complete cleanse of the mind and the culture. If you're the sort of person like I am, who likes their own garage and their own flooring down and the presentation boards around, making the garage look all sweet and nice for you, well, cleanse your mind of all things that, because you just can't. You can't do that. You've got to make it very practical, very operational. And with the teams cooperating and probably assisting and helping out one another as well, Johnny, we've seen that many times.
2: Well, because everyone knows, you know, what it's like to have a drama in the middle of the race. And if your car's going okay, maybe you're in the middle of an 8-lap stint and hopefully you're not going to see the car for another half an hour or so, then, yeah, absolutely start helping out your fellow runners. Now, this is not what we like to see for Jutta Racing with their number 8 Audi. Elia Earhart's been driving it for the last stint. But it's having to be pushed into the garage for some extra attention. Actually, it's not made the garage, has it? So maybe I'm creating a bit of a drama out of nothing here. They're certainly focused on the front left corner, but it might be possible to weave this all into their scheduled pit stop. Again, torches required. That's not where you'll find the engine, folks, because this is a mid-engine car, the 5.2-litre V10. Of the Audi R8, the venerable Audi R8 these days. But clearly there is clearly an issue, maybe with the steering, maybe with the cooling of the brakes, and that, I think, is Lithuanian being spoken, because Jutta Racing of Lithuania, and they bring a big support crew with them as well. This is customer racing in a nutshell, Joe, because Audi Sport kind of don't exist at a GT3 level anymore, but they do have plenty of cars in the race, privately run.
1: And the thing, the biggest factor here is how big is their spares box? Have they got enough spares to rectify whatever it is they've found there? And it's probably something, maybe a bent steering connection or a suspension arm or a broken damper. They've spotted something under that front right wheel. That's the driver probably reporting a little bit of a gremlin. And when the team have inspected it, that's why the car has been pushed backwards into the garage. And you saw the cramped conditions there that these mechanics are going to be working under. They'll do a fine job and probably do the job much quicker than you can with your local Audi dealer. If you pulled your R8 in there for a suspension issue and a damper change, you'd be looking to get it back the next day. Well, we'll have that out in a few minutes if we can, and if it's just a bolt-on, bolt-off, or should say bolt-off, bolt-on component, then the team will be rectifying that and getting that car back out into the race. But I didn't understand a word of Lithuanian, Johnny. It's not a language that I'm familiar with.
2: Da.
1: Oh, really? Is that it?
2: Well, I imagine that. I would think that's, yes. It is in a lot of the countries in that region, but that's all I would know. What's yes for... What's Lithuanian for yes, is what I mean to say.
1: Yes. Dar.
2: I think it's Dar.
1: Yeah.
2: But if you know any different, at RSL underscore studio with the hashtag RSLN24. Are you watching in Lithuania right now, in Kaunas maybe, or somewhere else far flung? It'd be great to hear from you. And maybe you were able to detect precisely what they were saying to one another down at Utah Racing to know precisely what the problem is. But they do now need to wheel that car into the garage. And what that enables the team to do is to put more mechanics on it, because there is a rule about how many can cross that solid white, very wide, sorry, red and wide line is what I'm trying to say. And that's all about safety again. Because although the team, as I say, it's a smallish team from Utah Racing, there's got to be about seven or eight guys on it, and they can't all be on the car when it is in the on the pit lane apron, just in front of the garage.
1: I think, Johnny, that we were right in suspecting that it was suspension. Now, those big billeted bits of aluminium, that's a laser setup equipment that will align the front and rear tyres to one another. The old style would be two bars across the bar across the front, a bar across the back, and a string of thread parallel to one another on the left and right side. Well, that laser equipment does it for you. They're basically doing a realignment job, which indicates to me that that left-hand front has had some damage to the suspension. So they're renewing the suspension components, so they have to reset the length of the steering rod, the length of the bottom arm, the top wishbone. Altering the alignment on the four wheels. It's a very quick job with that equipment. As you can see, the green laser beams there on the stream. If you're watching, there's green laser beams running parallel down both sides of the cars, and that's giving a measurement of the angle of tow at the rear. Whether it's towing in or towing out, I'm not sure. Certainly a job that takes a little bit of time. They seem happy with what they've got. The laser equipment has disappeared and the wheels are going back on. So that's good work by the Utah team. Got a lot of experience now, Johnny. They were very early days of the 24H Creventic series. They were a big part of that, weren't they, running in that series all around Europe. And over the course of the last, I dare say, almost 10 years, Utah might have been around. So a very well-drilled, well-choreographed, disciplined team. And endurance racing's all about that. Endurance racing's, there's a lot, obviously it's about going around the track as fast as possible, but it's also about how you address the adversity that endurance and long-distance racing can throw at you, which is pretty much anything at the N24. And as we see there, Johnny, whatever it was, the component part has been replaced, the car has been realigned, and it's off the jacks and about to get back into this race, the number 8 Audi. Back off the pit apron and back in. Well done. Well done, Yuna. Brilliant job.
2: Yeah, really good turnaround. Clearly, they weren't quite expecting the car to come in with that problem. So then you've got to assess it quickly, diagnose, and then have often a pre-plan in how you're going to sort out that repair as quickly as possible. Going back quite some years to the Porsche Carrera Cup GB, Jonas Gelsenius was mightily successful as a sort of pro-am driver, but he got so good he moved into the pro division, took three wins in the 2013 division, and he is, I don't want to say he's the team boss, but he's certainly quite influential now at Utah Racing, and the Gelsenius family used to drive as well as look after that. He's not in the entry this year for the 24 hours under Nürburgring, but I'm sure Jonas is here somewhere, keeping a watchful eye on that number 8 Audi. And the cooling of the 69 McLaren is certainly something to be wary of as well, just to make sure that there's some cool air flowing into that air intake. Normally that air is being supplied by the car going very, very fast along somewhere like the Dottinger Hoer. You've got to make sure that the engine doesn't overheat whilst it sits in the pit lane. The other thing is, a lot of these SP9 cars, when you come in to do the pit stop service, you have to turn the engine off, and then you need to rely on it restarting as well. There is a slightly different rule for the turbocharged cars in that I think it says, we'd really, really like you to turn the engine off, but you don't absolutely have to. Whereas if it's a non-turbocharged car, the engine needs to be cut, and then you've got to hope that it restarts.
1: And the reason why you need the leaf blowers, unlike your road car, We're not driving any kind of cooling fan, not even electric one, because, all right, the old-fashioned style of driving a fan off the crank pulley by a belt, your fan belt, driving the alternator and the cooling fan, pulling in air across the radiator while the car remains static. These more modern times, you've got a temperature, a thermostatically controlled electric fan that if the engine reaches a certain temperature, the electric cuts in. We don't really need that on a race car because it's invariably travelling forward through the air most of the time, unless it sat static on the pit lane. So just to assist in a bit of cooling there, don't want the engine to start heat soaking and getting too hot. We get the leaf blowers on the cars and get some air through them. Johnny, I picked up a little bit of a bit of an interesting stat, and thanks to Johannes Goglica from the Midweek Motorsport Collective for picking up on this. We've talked about mixed class racing here. In SP4, we've got a car that is actually 25 years old.
2: Okay.
1: It's a BMW 325 CI. It's with the Open Motors Automobile Sport team. It's car 152. From here, I'm going to go and find out where it is in the field. The drivers down to drive it, Ingo Open, Christian Korga, and Henrik Launhardt. We'll find out where that is in the field. But it just shows what you can come and race at the N24. I don't know how long the car's been a race car. It's a car that's been modified from a road car, a street car. But it's just phenomenal, that 25-year-old motor. All right, it's a race car. It gets serviced every time it comes off the track. It's kept virtually new because you're changing the component parts on it all the time. But still, it's very rare you see a 25-year-old car outside of historic racing, of course, here racing for the N24.
2: You're listening to, you're watching the 54th edition of the ADAC Ravenhall 24 Hours of the Nürburgring. And I can officially now turn to Joe Bradley to my right and say, good morning, Joe.
1: Good morning.
2: We're on a minute past midnight.
1: Yes, it is. Are we ready for a class update as well, John?
2: We certainly are. You might need a few moments just to make sure you're in position to do that. And I can give you those few moments by saying that Lucas Stoltz is leading in the number 80 Mercedes from Windward Racing. He only leads by 1.2 seconds, though, over the sister number 3 Mercedes. And then in third place, a great overtake in the not-too-distant past, actually, from Max Hesse in his Rover Racing BMW. So 99 squeezing into third and now ahead of Christian Krognes, who he was able to overtake on the track. Krognes still going strongly, though, for Vulcanhorst Motorsport, as around the outside at Arenberg had to go Jens Klingman, as another car is recovered on the back of a flatbed. And Klingman in his M3 Touring 24H was really, well, we've said that's a big car, but when you put it next to an ADAC HGV, it is tiny. And yeah, the kind of eye line of the two drivers was way out, but Klingman did exactly the right thing, obeying the flags as another pit stop happens for the Dunlop Shod 17 Porsche.
1: Right, let's have an hourly class update. I'm going to give you all the class leaders. And there's quite a few classes running in the Nürburgring 24 hours. I'll try and get through these as quick as possible. So we'll start with the SP3 class in 150th place. It's car 277. I'm not sure what that car is. In fact, let me get another page up here, Johnny, and then we can go through them.
2: I can do that bit for you if you want.
1: No. I've got that. So 150th position for the BMW 318 Ti in SP3. Then we've got to move up the order to find our next class leader, which is way up the order in 120. Say way up the order, still 127th. That's the Strychek driven car of it's the Opel Corsa, the GS Corsa. That's leading SP2T. Just ahead of it on the road is Tom Coronel. He's in the pits at the moment. He's currently in 126th place. He's leading the alternative fuels number one class. There is Tom, and it's an Audi R8 LMS. So that car, I think, is in with a problem, and that might subsequently fall out of this race. So then further forward, 123rd place in the SP4 class, we find the number 152 BMW 325 CI. That's leading the SP4 class, as we said. looking for the class leader in SP8T. That is the number 59, the Dürr Motorsport McLaren Artura. We've just seen that. That's the car that's just been in the pits, and we were describing the leaf blowers. In 114th, just ahead of it, is the BMW 325i class leader. That's the no team name, just the car number. That's car 100. And then moving up the timing screens to find our next class is the V5 class leader. Now, that car is in the pits. It's the Adrenaline Motorsport Porsche Cayman, car 444, in 88th place overall. Next class is VT2 front-wheel drive. That is the Cupra Leon. No team name for that. That's car 471. And that is in, 83rd place overall. V6 is the next class we come upon, and that is in 79th place overall. Car 396, another car from Adrenaline Motorsport, another Porsche Cayman, leading V6. SP3T, that is the number 317, no team name. It's an Audi TT. That car is currently in 75th place overall. And then the VT2 Hecker, which means basically all-wheel drive or rear-wheel drive, that's car 500, 69th place overall. And it's that team again, Adrenaline Motorsport, leading several classes here with their, this time, with their BMW 330i. Next up is just up the road, in 68th place, the TCR leader, car 776. No team name, that's an Audi RS3 TCR. And then just ahead of it is the SRS Team Sorg Rennsport BMW M2. That's the BMW class in 67th place overall. Next class leader we come upon is the Rita Engineering Porsche 911. That is in the SP7 class, 47th place overall, and that is car 91. And then in 41st place is the Cup 3 leader. That's the W&S Motorsport Porsche 718 Cayman. And that is the number aptly numbered for a Porsche 962. First in the SP4T class is in 40th. And that's the number 88 for the... It's the Subaru WRX in SP4T. SP10 is just ahead of them in 39th. And that's the Hofer Racing by Bonk Motorsport BMW M4, the GT4 spec car in SP10. First in the SP Pro is the number 992. That's a Porsche 911 from Manti. And then in the AT2 class, in 32nd place overall, is number 632. That's the Black Falcon Porsche 911 Cup car. Further up the order, we find the Cup 2 leader. That's the Porsche class, the number 900, the 900 Black Falcon team, Porsche 911. And then just looking up the timing screen, we're inside the SP9 class. SPX is being led by the 5th place overall car. That's the BMW M3 Touring, fan favourite, certainly one of my favourites. And then the final class in the configuration is the SP9, which is the GT3 class, of course, and that's being led by our overall leader, now the turn of the number 80, Lucas Stoltz, in the Windward Racing Mercedes, who's taking his turn at the front of this field.
2: Sure, many people would have been listening to you, and also enjoying, if you're watching us as well as listening to us, enjoying the pit stop from Hyundai Motorsport N with their 830 Elantra N, because not only was the sort of torturous task being done by the mechanic on the rear left of loosening five individual wheel nuts from the studs, taking the wheel off and then having to do them up again at relatively slow speed, but he was doing a very good job. The other thing that was taking place was a bit of aero bodywork being torn off the rear left corner, which had already been damaged, and the same mechanic got rid of that. But I noticed they were doing front discs on that Hyundai already. We've had 9 hours of the race so far. Did look like it was only the front discs that were being replaced. They are very, very hot components, of course. So the tray had been brought out for the new disc that was going to be offered to the car, and that was a slightly longer stop than we would normally have seen for the Elantra. But it'll be fresh from a from a 10,000 mile service, if you like, to then do the next stint now. And if they've got to do breaks after 9 hours, will they have to do them after another 9 hours? Or it might be that vaguely at about sort of half distance, give or take 3 hours either side of the 12-hour marker, that's just a job that needs to be done.
1: Yes, so if the breaks will last 14 hours, when you're inside of 14 hours remaining, then you are clear to do the breaks, if you really want to push that. Just want to say hello to a fellow commentator, Johnny, Andrew Maffer, who's at home with his better half. First Nürburgring. Rude of you, Andrew, not to have given me your fiancé's name, but hopefully you're enjoying the race. And Andrew's the lead commentator on the British Karting Championships. I think he's not at the... Are you at the British tomorrow? Yeah, no, I think you said you were at Chennington, another old-school track, of course, but glad you're enjoying it. How long are you going to stay with us, then, if you're working tomorrow? You'll be sounding like a gibbering fool if you stay up any later.
2: It's only 10 past 11 in the UK, so stay till midnight at the very least, UK time. The two Mercedes have switched around again, by the way, and they might have actually switched for a second time on this lap, because the order was Lucas Stoltz ahead of Danny Junkadea, and they've come in now with Junkadea ahead of Stoltz. So they did indeed switch around for a second time on the same lap. On the live ticker, it said a minute past midnight that the two Mercs were in the reverse order, but they have come in three leading 80, and this will be to complete 57 laps. Just confirm that in a moment or two, because various graphics around me just basically describe those cars as being in the pits, but that's either 57 or 58. Oh, there we go. It is 58 laps completed by the two AMGs, and they came into pit lane separated by less than a second. And the amount of photographers now that are around the number three car rather suggests that a certain Max Verstappen might be taking the number three car over now. I don't know whether we can peer right into the cockpit to confirm that.
1: Now, where we were kind of preparing ourselves, not as much as Max Verstappen would be, for his very first nighttime stint in a motor race. Can't quite see into the car to see what that helmet colour is, Johnny. And we won't know for sure, unless we do see his helmet, who the driver is until it clicks the timing beam as he pulls out of the pits. So, fingers crossed, we're going to get this first stint. Another Formula One world champion to welcome to 24-hour sports car racing. We had Fernando Alonso, who went to Daytona, went to Le Mans and won it, I think, with the third attempt with Toyota.
2: Yeah, that sounds about right, but it was a little while ago now, so I've sort
1: it was.
2: But I can check that.
1: Jenson Button, another Formula One world champion who, I'm talking about recently, or relatively recently. I know Alonso was 20 years ago since he won the F1 championship, but Jenson went to Le Mans, found himself with a retirement career of sorts.
2: So these were both 8-lap stints for the 3 and the 80 cars, and that means 8-lap stints, you're in the pit lane for 3 minutes and 17 seconds. The other thing I need to tell you about is that the 34 Aston Martin, currently being driven by Christian Krognes, is now under investigation for potentially an infringement under double yellow. Now, that might be speeding. We haven't yet had a decision about that car. The message about the under investigation only appearing at just before midnight. Lollipop lifted for the number three car. And we... surely that has to be Max by the amount of attention that the car is getting as it heads down the pit lane. And it will have the 80 car right in behind. 58 laps completed, as I say, and they will leave pit lane virtually together. And normally we would get an update straight away, but as I say, my timing's a bit laggy. Do tell me, Joe, if you, in fact, the timing screen way over to your right might offer us an answer as well.
1: Not quite yet. Engel is in the 80 now.
2: Okay.
1: Lucas Stoltz handing over to Mauro Engel. Daniel Junkadella
2: still being shown, isn't he?
1: But he's not showing us out.
2: No.
1: He's still showing us in the pit, so a little bit of time before our timing screen updates there. We'll keep an eye on the...
2: Well, the other thing I'm forgetting to tell you is that Danny Yukadea is a star in his own right, so I'm sure a lot of the photographers just wanted to get a shot of Danny in the car as well. I mean, let's face it, the number three Red Bull

0: 8 laps time, those roles will be reversed.
1: Martin Pearson's just messaging, he didn't see a driver swap on that number 3. Jungvedal is still showing us and confirming that, but Martin's kind of confirmed that for us. Thank you, Martin. Staying tuned. So that number 3 continuing, and timing screen agrees with Martin Pearson, so we can crack on.
0: We can, and Lucas Stoltz did indeed get out to hand over to Mauro Engel. I mean, Maxime Martin pretty much gave us the rotation and said, well, I'm not due in for the next 3 driver changes, so I'm off for a bit of a snooze, and who can blame him? Because he will have to do some driving overnight.
1: I mean, that's the thing about 24-hour racing, as we've got a car off, it looks like we can see the number is the number 86, and that is the high-class racing Porsche. He's currently 11th overall, 10th in the SP9 class.
0: I fear that's Harry King. Yeah, Harry King, who's sharing with Ye Hong Li, the Chinese driver, Anders Fjord back, and Li Keirong. And Harry King in the gravel on the Grand Prix circuit. Now, I don't know how he's ended up there. That was, it's in the second sector of the Grand Prix circuit. Both sectors in that vicinity take around about 40 to 45 seconds. So it's after the, or is it at the hairpin? Is it at the Goodyear Carrera, I wonder? There is a gravel trap as well at the Michael Schumacher S. The cars are going behind that stranded Harry King Porsche from High Class Racing. As now, Danny Junkadea retained then in the number 3 Mercedes, but having to back off the pace as he reaches this section, which is under yellows and potentially code 60 as well. This is Adenau Forst, with huge spectator infrastructure constructions that have taken many days through the last week or so to actually put up, and some of them several stories high. Now we go, and Danny Junkadea gets the jump on a couple of those cars that he wasn't allowed to overtake at the Adenau Forst, but is now, as they move their way towards Metzgersfeld. And the Franz Conrad Lamborghini Huracan, still very much in contention. It's completed 57 laps now. Christian Engelhardt's just brought it in. It's a story so far of what might have been for Lamborghini and their 3 Huracans, because the Red Bull Team Apt car started on the front row. Both have been in dramas, although the driver that took pole position yesterday in top qualifying, Luca Engstler, is now in the 84 car again and running in 7th place. So that's their best shot of maybe getting a podium. And it might be helped by the 34 car, as I say, being under investigation for a double yellow infringement. So that's the Christian Krognes Valkenhorst Aston Martin. Keeping my eyes trained to the race control message screen above my head. And we still haven't had... No, we have now had a decision. And it's a no further action for car number 34. So they were checking that car maybe hadn't overtaken under double yellows. And all is fine. So car 34 looking okay. That was announced 3 or so minutes ago. Valentin Lachenmeier in the 36 BMW Z4 is now heading towards Schwalbenschwanz. And this area restricted to 60 km/h as well, or is it just double yellows? There's a change of surface flag there as well. So indication perhaps that there might be something down on the road surface. Into Gaugenkopf next, and then the long run for home out of the Dottinger Hoor. As Lackenmeyer's getting into it the best place possible, he sees the green flag and off and running again for the Saug Motor and Motorsport entry.
1: So Harry King dropping down the order, as we suspect that he might after that off. Currently 7 in. We've got a few slow zones, Johnny. We've got one at the Sabine Schmidt curve, just coming off the Grand Prix track onto the Nordschleife. We've got one further round as well. Let me just see if I can find that.
0: little bit of a slow

0: zone going up to Ardnor Forst. That's the uphill sweep, the sweep right, and then the very tight left-right before they start heading back downhill towards Metzgerfeld. And then the climb to Bergwerk through Exmuller. We've got a slow zone there, one of the fastest parts of the track there as they come out of the right-hander heading towards Bergwerk out of Exmuller. Slow zone there. And another slow zone, and quite a large slow zone, all the way from Brunschen, all the way through the Pflanzgarten, all the way to Schwalbenschwanz. Tried saying that after being up early. All the way out of the Schwalbenschwanz Kleine Karussell towards the Dollinger Strait. So that's quite a chunk. That's going to affect lap times. And I think that might be because of a recovery vehicle making its way out of that area. But that's a huge... Look at the size of that, Johnny, from Brunschen all the way to the Dollinger Hall. That's quite a sure bit is. Of racetrack, that.
1: Now, is this in the realms of some cars maybe thinking about pitting after seven laps rather than normal eight because of the time that you might stand to gain on your rivals whilst they're restricted to 60 km/h along a long stretch? Might be the opportunity to shorten some of these stints. By the way, Harry King's Porsche is in the gravel at the Goodyear hairpin, so at the bottom of the hill of the Grand Prix track. But did he fall or was he pushed? Can't answer that at this stage, but Harry King is one of those drivers who makes very, very few mistakes. Although his experience in 24-hour racing is still fairly limited, has come through the ranks in the Porsche Carrera Cup Championships, a British champion in that, then started to do some European racing in the Mobile One Super Cup with great success at times as well. But I'm delighted to see him now getting his teeth into a couple of 24-hour races this year, because he's also secured a deal at the 24 Hours of Le Mans, and not with a Porsche. He's going to be driving an LMP2 car at Le Mans, Harry King. So I can't wait to see that.
0: He's got a bit of a reputation to be a real special driver.
1: Yeah.
0: But with the real deal is the words that we use to describe Harry. I know he works with Snowy sometimes, driver coaching and instructing. Information coming through that we've lost the KTM crossbow. The number 66 has gone out with a mechanical issue. Just try and find it on the... just to make sure.
1: I think Mauro Engel's going to have a chance to overtake Danny Yukadea at Antonius Bucher. The two Mercedes are side by side, and Mauro Engel very, very close to the edge of the track. There's a VW Golf in front of the two Mercs, but Engel will get the line into Tiergarten, and the 80 car goes back in front as long as he can thread the eye of the needle there, up against the Armco and a slower runner, and across the line they will go. Moments apart, and Engel leading lap 59.
0: Tremendous race in front of us. And considering we're 2.5 hours away from half distance, so we are not going to speculate as to just where things will be by lunchtime tomorrow. We've got to get through the trickiest part of this race, which is of course the nighttime hours. We've talked about the challenge of the Nürburgring and this 24-hour race with its multi-class structure, the speed difference between the slowest classes and the fastest GT3 classes is quite phenomenal. The concentration level, the focus that it takes from all of our drivers. There's a car. Is that
1: Harry King?
0: He's still grounded in that gravel trap. Yes, he is. So we're waiting for a recovery vehicle still for Harry King's Porsche. He is plummeting off the edge of a cliff down the timing screen. Last time I looked, set down to 17th, but I think that needs an update. So talk amongst yourselves while I just update my timing screen, JP.
1: Well, that now has detailed it fully in my mind where Harry has come to rest. I was trying to work out exactly where in the gravel he was at the Goodyear hairpin, because the angle that I was trying to describe it from was a slightly unusual one, but now I've been able to witness where the car rests according to Danny Yunkadea's vantage point. It's basically turn 90 degrees through a 180 hairpin, And so you get partway through the Goodyear hairpin, and he's immediately to driver's left, facing the wrong way. So actually facing what was a very large crowd from Friday night to witness the drift show. And there is a marshal there with potentially a light board just to indicate further that recovery is about to start. But in full high vis, both jacket and trousers, that marshal, very, very brave to be standing there. I know it's speed limited, or at least yellow flags. I think there's a code 60 in place as well, but still.
0: He's dropped a 20-second, Johnny. He's got a bit of space behind him. Nicky Katzberg is behind him on the road in the Red Bull team, up Lamborghini, which is in the pits. So he's going to remain in 22nd until the Porsche from the Gorian RT by Car Collection. That's the SP9 entry, car number 4. There's a 3-lap deficit, so he's got a chunk of time. He's got over 20 minutes before he'll drop any further down from 22nd. But with him being in the gravel and not really making any attempt to pull him out there, and as I said, that there was a recovery vehicle, I think, just had arrived on scene, so they are very, very efficient here, very swift. They'll get him pulled back on the track, and he'll hopefully not lose any more time, get back in this race as soon as he can.
1: Just caught sight of the 55 car as well of Alessandro Giretti. And Giretti, the 24-year-old Frenchman, who's impressed me again in Porsche one-mate racing, but car 55, which is the dynamic GT Porsche, running in 12th place. That car's just come into pit lane for service, as is the Mulner Motorsport 918 car, running third in Cup 2. So we've reached the point maybe when the leading runners in Cup 2 are thinking about getting some fuel to put on board. By the way, there are separate numbers for the Cup 2 Porsches in terms of minimum pit stop times that you can't exceed, or you can't be beneath. So again, a different table that the Cup 2 runners run by, but they will know it off by heart and have to send the car at exactly the right point to make sure it reaches the timing loop at pit out, not a moment too early.
0: Gaz Bury asked a poignant question there. In other forms of racing, if you end up in the gravel, you are pretty much out of the race. Not at the Nürburgring 24 hours. You can be recovered. Well, one, you can be pulled back on the track, and I think that's what's going to happen with Harry King's Porsche. He's going to be pulled back out of the gravel. Talking about the number 86, the high-class racing car. He's going to be pulled out of the gravel, he'll get back onto the tarmac, and he'll just continue on his way. Whether he comes in the pits is then a decision down to him. But we have got situations where cars with damage can be returned, or will be returned, to the paddock, to the pits, where the teams can repair them and then continue. So it's pretty much addressing adversity in the form of your car ending up with a problem, whether it be mechanical, whether it be an accident from an incident. The organisers will endeavour to get the car back to the pits, and they'll use the access roads around the Nordschleife. It's a 25-kilometre long track, this, and it goes off out into the countryside away from the Grand Prix part of the track, the kind of conventional permanent circuit. Well, it's all permanent circuit these days, isn't it? So it always has been, actually. What am I talking about? And the different accesses around the track, all the way around the track, and the cars can be put onto a flatbed, taken onto the public road, or even towed on the public road on some occasions, and brought back to the paddock where they can be repaired. So it's all about getting that car to finish, because 24-hour racing, primarily it's about winning. It's about winning your class, but it's also, this form of racing came from historically, the challenge of getting that motor car, the challenge of the endurance aspect of it, is getting that motor car to the finish over the course of 24 hours. That was the engineering challenge. It's a human challenge, it's an engineering challenge, and it's very much a team sport.
1: There's a theory from Tom Hornsby, who's the press officer for the Intercontinental GT Challenge, of which this is the second round for 2026, by the way. Are the Mercedes changing positions, first to second, second to first, on their in-lap just to make the pit stop easier, because the three car sits a bit further down pit lane compared to the 80, i.e. in order when you pass the garages to drivers right down pit lane, the first one you will get to is the 80 car, and then it's the three car after that. So it makes much more sense for the three to lead the 80 car into pit lane, just so that they can pull into their pit stall, side or nose to tail, and be worked on without too much confusion and a bit without too much choreography. It's certainly a theory that makes sense, Tom. And Danny Junkadea is now behind Mauro Engel after Engel picked him off at the end of the Dottinger Hoor. But we'll see whether later on in the stint, whether the three gets pulled back ahead, if you like, because there's clearly a bit of team orders going on here. Windward Racing want to win the race and they want to finish second as well. In which order those cars will be in, well, that's your guess. But with a certain personality in this race, then probably more likely that the number three car will be the winner if they can actually fashion that finish. And people like Mauro Engel might have a bit of a thing to say about that as well, because he's now leading in the number 80 car. The other theory from John Hindhoff is that are they actually saving a little bit of fuel here and there? A bit like being in a bicycle race, Tour de France, Giro d'Italia, where it's the job of one cyclist to lead, take a lot of the airflow, and then you give that person a bit of a break by putting another competitor in front, and they get the chance then to follow in the tow. And by doing that, these Mercedes will actually save just that little bit of fuel. I'm not talking about a full lap, but when you add it all up through the course of the 24 hours, you might actually be able to pinch one more lap by the end of the race, which could be crucial. We're on lap 60. Joe Bradley stepped away for a bit of a break. It is midnight 30 here in Germany for the 54th edition of the ADAC Ravenol 24 Hours of the Nürburgring, live on the Radio Show Limited network of channels. And Bruce Jones, good morning to you. Rejoining me in the Global Broadcast Centre, it's Johnny Palmer and Bruce Jones for this little segment of the race. And we're in a good rhythm here, I feel.
2: Yeah, no, it definitely feels like it. But to me, it still feels like good night, because good morning is when I wake up in the morning. I know it's after midnight, but this has been just such an enthralling race. And yet one team is just rock solid at the front. Windward Racing. Everybody else has had a mishap here, a mishap there. Yes, you just said the words, it is endurance racing, but for Windward Racing, they seem to have a very, very good formula. For Mercedes, they haven't won this race for 10 years, and to have cars running first and second with a very tidy buffer, with the best part of 3 minutes back to the Balkenhorst Motorsport Aston Martin with Christian Kronjes at the wheel, this is dream position for the team. But the number of mishaps to the others, yes, cold track conditions, greasy track conditions, but so many cars going off. But then again, what can you do when you see the likes of Grello being driven, you know, beautifully by Kevin Estra, and a stream of oil across the circuit, and he was just absolutely a passenger. Then poor Arjun Maini poured into the barriers behind him as well. Two, you know, cars easily in the top 10, and certainly the Manti Racing Grello Porsche, very much a car that would have been challenging the Windward Racing Mercedes, and that is the change of the complexion in this race. I think we're far from finished, but yeah, it's been extraordinary. Most races you can dip away for half an hour, come back, look at the figures for 10 minutes, and you feel as though you've got your finger back on the pulse. This is taking a lot more analysis.
1: Yeah, agreed. And I mean, that it's great that the two leaders are so close to one another. It's now 9 seconds, actually, Engel to Junkadea. But I get the feeling that they'll be a bit closer than that towards the end of this particular stint. And then the rest are being left to fight for the minor places at this stage. But bear in mind that the Aston Martin and Christian Krognes, yes, he's nearly 3 minutes back down the road, but that's still very much on the same lap. You know, it's an 8 minute lap around here, and actually we're in the 9 minutes right now. 9:30. That's time for Christian Krognes. The lap times for the two Mercedes are a bit deceptive, because they include their most recent pit stops. So a bit of time obviously was gathered back by the Valkenhorst Aston in third position, with in the 99 car, that's one of two Rover Racing BMWs, and car 99 has the moment one of the van der Linders. It's Shell the van der Linder in car 99, with Max Hesse, Dan Harper, Dries Van Toor, the other three drivers in that quartet. But Sheldon is currently at the wheel and positioned fourth. Now, he's a minute and 6 seconds back, and that is a gap from the Aston Martin. And that was the gap at the start of this lap. A further 44 seconds back is the BMW of Neil Verhagen, and that's the very special M3 Touring running in fifth place, ahead of Luca Engsler's Lamborghini number 84, Lauren Heinrich's 24 Lionsbeak Porsche, Dylan Pereira in the 48 Loche Motorsport 911 GT3, and then Chris Meese and Bastian Buse completing the top 10 with 14 and a half hours just under still to go. And Mauro Engel barreling his way down towards Adenauer Forst, is this? Yes, with the vicinity of the track just opening up. You can't really see that massive amount of grass to the right hand side, and you wouldn't want to go anywhere near it, frankly, because so much of it is more like a bog after lots of rain this week. Metzgersfeld coming up, and the campsite to driver's right is still very lively indeed.
2: It is a massive bank, and if ever you drive out of the circuit during the night, whether to go away, get a couple of hours of shut-eye or just lying flat on the bed, which is often all you can manage for a few hours, you go past that campsite at Metzgersfeld. It is gargantuan. The hillside is covered from top to bottom. You've got stages, music pumping out, maybe not to your taste, Johnny, or in fact mine, Euro electro pop from about 30 years ago, but certainly people having fun. But yes, it's a pool of light. But for me, just sitting, analysing cars as they go around the track at the moment, it's such a different feel, because nightfall was about 20 past nine this evening. It's much later than you think, because I think because this meeting's had best part of hail, almost snow, it's been very cold. You sort of think, of course, it must still be winter, but it's not, because we are quite deep into spring. But anyhow, it's just if you go away and come back and the track's in full darkness, it takes a while just to get your eye back in as to where they are. But of course, cars' headlights are just so much better than they were, you know, even sort of 10, 15 years ago. So it's still just mesmerising whenever you get to ride on board. And at the moment, riding around with Mauro Engel in the number 80 Mercedes for Windward Racing that's leading this race. OK, again, we just talked just a 10-second margin. But what we have seen, just on top of that, is, of course, you have a very long lap at 25 kilometres. But actually, that doesn't really matter. It's the gap between one car and another. Yet we've seen slow zones and people being caught behind cars that were slow with under waved yellow flags. And that's how last time I was in here, one car, the race leader, lost 14 seconds on one lap. Having built a 23-second lead, suddenly it was hauled right back in. So you can't rest on your laurels. You've got to keep pressing on. But you have to say right now, Windward Racing can afford to back off just a tiny bit, not enough to lose their concentration. But they don't need to take the risk when going through traffic right now, because they've got a very tidy buffer.
1: Well, that gap of point something of a second between first and second Mercedes has opened up now to 8 seconds. And that's partly because of Danny Yukadea doing a 9.13, nearly a 9.14. So, yeah, biding his time, I think, through traffic. You don't need to go crazy and be nose to tail all the time. There's only so much the Windward Racing engineers can take with the two cars, you know, feet apart. So it might not be a bad call, that, to just have them separated very slightly. 80 leading three, and then the far bigger gap back to Christian Krognes, with some Porsche Caymans now pitting. One of them is the 962 entry. This is the WNS Motorsport car for Oberheim, and that therefore will be Moritz Oberheim in 962, sharing with Philippe Mimois as a Finnish racer, Lorenz Stegman and Niklas Wiedmann in the 918 Cayman from WNS Motorsport. Here's one of the mighty HWA Evo R's, Evo Dot R's, and the 61 car running kind of as competition for SP9, but it can't run in the SP9 class, so they run as SPX machines. And this is the 61 car, so it was brought in by, bear with me, been driving that previous stint.
2: Brenger van der Zander just brought it in. I must say that car looks fantastic. Retro in shape, but sort of sci-fi in terms of its black and white livery looks like a sort of exoskeleton on it. Maybe it's the night hour that's getting to my head, but it's something very different. Really enjoying the trio of those.
1: From certain angles, it looks like someone sketched it, though, as well. You know, sort of with a white pen on some black paper. And the lines are all where the creases are in the bodywork, if you like. And it's a piece of artwork. I realised that as soon as I stood next to it. I've seen the photographs prior to coming here, but you actually see it in the flesh.
2: It looks way better under electric lighting, night lighting during the day. It looks pretty cool in the day, but anyhow, for HWA, you know, they had to put something together to attract the likes of Renga Vander, Zander to come and play, but it's also fantastic. We heard from Roland Ash earlier. San Sebastian is one of the drivers of those three HWA Evos, and of course, Roland did so much driving in the DTM. And really knows his craft, and he's been blown away by what he's been seeing. He was even helping to develop that car for HWA, but good to see them here. Something different, along with, of course, the BMW with their M3 Touring 24H, something that's really just, you know, drawing in an extra element of appeal to this race.
1: Renga van der Zander running second in SPX. That's because the SPX race leader is the 81 BMW M3 Touring, which is running still as high as fifth place, now in the hands of Neil Verhagen. Still frantic work going on in one of the Porsche Cayman garages. That looks like Black Falcon. And 961 is another Cayman from Cup 3, and another WNS Motorsport car indeed, heading back out into third position in Cup 3 for Mikel Máquez, the Czech racer who shares with Marius Rauer and Zhang Zhendong. In fact, two Chinese drivers. Liu Chao's in that car as well. So it's 20 to 1 in the morning. We're still feeling fairly bright-eyed and bushy-tailed. Let's ask Adam Christodoulou how fresh he's feeling. I can't remember when you were last in the car.
3: I've just got out of the car. Okay. About 30 minutes ago.
1: So you'll be on high alert, therefore.
3: Yeah, the adrenaline's still pumping, so I thought I'll come and see you guys, and then I'll go and grab myself a little bit of food and try and have a bit of a rest before I jump back in the morning.
2: Track conditions, what were they like in that stint?
3: So I jumped in, so it rained, and then we made the decision that we put Marek on wet, and then it dried out, but we had to get to a pit window that we thought would be realistic to put the slicks on. So he was screaming a little bit because, of course, a wet tire on a dry track, the thing is just like snaking all over the place. And so I ended up jumping in. And it was wet through, like, Arenberg and Foxhara and Adenau Forest. And so that was a little bit tricky to navigate. But then there was an incident, so it ended up being a slow zone anyway, which kind of takes a little bit of pressure off because, obviously, no one ever wants to go flat out on a slick tyre through the wet and kind of pray. So it made it a little bit more.
2: But there was a shot during your stint when they were doing the clear up at Arenberg where I've never seen so much gravel on the circuit. I mean, it was like they'd intentionally fired it on.
3: It's like it had been swept the wrong way. Yeah.
2: Yes, you're supposed to put it back in the gravel.
3: So, well, that was it, I think, because of obviously the little downpour there. Obviously, a bunch of people came steaming in to that corner and went straight on through the gravel. And amazingly, none of them, I don't believe any of them, went hard into the barriers. But they did manage to drag a load of stones back onto the circuit.
2: They were actually just right on the edge of the circuit. It was the car, I believe.
3: Oh, yeah. Two of them touched each other. That was it, I remember.
2: Yeah, sort of interlocked, BMW in there too. But the Pro Sport Racing number 26 Mercedes, your car, where are you on the charts? And maybe just outside the top 10, Mikel Grenier on board. But where are you within your cycle?
3: So
2: you've just got out, but how many laps ago is that now?
3: So he's probably done about three laps. Yeah. We are jumping between P6 and P16. that's how tight it is. And the thing is, it's a bit of a mess out there at the moment because everyone's got a different strategy because of the rain, and people put different tyres on, pitted at different times. And so it's too hard to predict on where we're going to end up. But we've just got to stay out of trouble. We've done a really good job so far. A few of our main competitors have ended up basically having to retire or crashed out, and it's one of those that I think realistically we have a top five in there if we do a good job and we keep it clean. And who knows, we might even be able to get even closer to the podium. I think it's one of those that you just can't tell this early in the race. Like, there's still a few more hours of darkness, and of course everything always happens in the middle of the night.
1: Is that something how you're judging your position in the race? You're almost looking at a range of places, though.
3: Yeah.
1: This far out from the checkered flag, you know, sixth, oh, that's great, but we're actually might... We may well drop a bit in the next pit stop.
3: To be honest, like, you do drop, and there is no getting around that. But so it's just... You can't predict what the weather's going to do, and if there's a downpour later on, everyone's going to pit at the same time. But depending on their previous stint length will depend on how long they're in the pits for. So, for example, if you've only done three laps and then it pours down, you've only got to put in three laps worth of fuel, so you're going to have to do a pretty quick tyre change for that to not lose time, because each lap is roughly about 20 seconds of extra fuel. And can they do a tyre change quick enough without going over their minimum pit time, basically?
1: Just to give you some context, three laps, you've got to be in the pits for 90 seconds, whereas a more standard eight-lap stint is 3 minutes and a quarter, 3 minutes,
3: yeah,
1: 17.
3: Exactly.
1: So,
3: 90 seconds, though, is also including the pit lane length, which I think is about 34 seconds around here.
1: Okay.
3: So then they've only got a minute. They should be able to do a tyre change, no problem, within a minute, because a lot of these teams do, like, GT World Challenge and some of the other races, and so they're used to doing, like, 18-second pit stops. And so, but
1: you get into this false sense of security, I would have thought, if you've been regularly doing the 3 minute 17 version, going, oh god,
3: it's a very casual driver change.
1: And all of a sudden it's like, we're going to do this one quick, boys.
3: So it's one of those, but you're still limited on the refueling, because we use standard, like, gas station nozzles.
1: Yeah.
3: It's not like using a fueling rig that can fill the thing up in 30 seconds. So you're still limited on, I guess it's pumping 1 litre maybe every 2 seconds.
1: And there's no vent to take the air out on the other side or anything, is there?
3: No, exactly. So it's just a gun. It's just like a regular gun that everyone has at their normal petrol stations. And so as it reaches the top, it'll click a few times, and depending on how much extra you want to try and squeeze in, if there is time, then you do.
1: You're driving the same car as the two that seem to be the dominant leaders right now. I mean, that at the moment doesn't feel like a false gap between the 80 and the 3 and everybody else. But I'm a bit concerned at times that Wynn would have these cars like nose to tail, lap after lap, and there's a twitch from the lead car, and you think the two could go at any moment. Is that a sort of strategy you've seen from a team that you've been involved with in the past, or other teams that you've been racing against, rather than splitting their strategy? Because I would have expected Wynn to have split them at this point.
3: The problem is, you can't... If you split them, and then if something happens at some point during the race and the car that you pitted early ends up... like basically falling out of a window, let's say it rains and they have to do an extra stop, then it's painful. So I think at the moment they're just allowing them to race, obviously without any contact or anything. Like that's number one rule, never hit your teammate.
1: Of course.
3: And so
1: they've done well in that respect so far.
3: Yeah. And so saying that though, there's been so many close calls out there, like, because the track's a mess, it's dirty, there's stones everywhere, there's code 60s that suddenly appear around the bend of a corner when you've been going at like 180 or whatever, and your hands are slam on the anchors.
2: How are you finding the warning lights? They've been very keen to promote the fact they've got warning lights at various points around the circuit. I mean, it's one thing in daylight,
3: yeah,
2: you just come in after darkness. Are they clear to you, or is it just...
3: Oh, yeah, no, they're perfectly clear.
2: So they are, and,
3: yeah. The more information the driver gets, the better. And so, as you've seen, we've just gone past the double yellow, so that's 120. And we're now looking in the pit lane. You're always looking for the next marshal post, because you would not want to miss a green flag or a green light, because
2: it undoes everything.
3: Yeah, it undoes everything. There's no safety car here, so there's no chance to like squeeze the grid back together or anything. You have to optimise every opportunity.
1: There was a theory earlier on from John Hindhoff saying, is this a deliberate ploy from the two leading cars to be switching as often as they are in an effort to actually save a bit of fuel here and there?
3: No, it doesn't make any difference. It's pretty clear that I think basically all SP9 GT3 cars are basically doing 8-lap stints. That is the most we can get on out of the fuel. And by saving a litre or two, yeah, you'll come off the refuelling gun a bit quicker, but you've still got to sit there because of the minimum times that we just spoke about.
1: Yeah.
3: So in the end, it doesn't make any difference. I think in the end, like, it can be difficult. If you're the lead car and you've got someone right on your rear bumper, their high beams and everything, and also the blue flashing LED light is just constant, and it can be quite distracting, and so it's one of those...
1: Just a headache.
3: Yeah, exactly. And so it's one of those that ideally you want a little bit of breathing space. And so just so it's not a distraction, or just so you don't feel a pressure of trying to cut through the traffic and save every time, because that's when things go wrong. And so now there's a 15-second gap between the two, and so that will make it a little bit easier for the cars. There's no pressure of trying to not gain time or lose time if you're following.
1: So you and the team have worked out where your strategy of the eight laps fits around the cars that you're racing, kind of in and around the timing screen. I was about to say where in the sort of pit stop strategy do you generally find yourself back in sixth place, but it's
3: always right at the end, just as we pit. So ideally, what we would want to happen is the end of the race to be our eighth lap. That would be the perfect situation.
1: Yeah. And you might even speak.
3: But there's one in eight chance that that's going to happen. So
1: true. Yeah. And it's way too soon to be back timing to three.
3: Exactly. The thing is, you just can't predict. So much can happen during the race, and especially with the weather, or like obviously the Nürburgring. In the past, as they've had to stop the race for certain periods because of fog and stuff, and so it's been pretty clear out there. At one point then, actually whilst I was driving, I was thinking, God, the fog's coming down quite bad, and this was through basically Foxborough, Adenau Forest and all of that, and then I saw the fireworks. I was like, God, is this smoke really from all the fireworks? And what it was, is there was a little car that basically, I think, there was some body work or something rubbing, and it was pouring, the smoke pouring out, and it was actually the smoke of the car that was what I thought was the fog. And so obviously the next lap it's perfectly clear.
1: Yeah.
3: But as I approached it, I was like, God, this is getting bad, I can't even see in front now.
2: Yeah.
3: And then I realised, oh, the smoke was actually just coming from that car. So
1: I think we caught a sight of that, not from your car, but it was in the Metzgersfeld area down to Kellenard. And it was from the headlights of, I think, the 80 at the time. Mm-hmm. I thought, either there's a very low cloud or somebody's gone off big time, but OK.
3: That's what I thought. I was like, oh, that fog appeared quick, but it wasn't. It was just one of the cars just smoking.
1: Have you driven with Chris Lulham before?
3: So I had the pleasure to do the qualifying race with him, and it's a shame. Our pace at the qualifying race was really good, but unfortunately it was the first race that we had done with the car, with Pro Sport, and we had a refueling breather pipe issue. And so basically every pit stop we lost 40 seconds. And it's a real shame, because at the point that I pitted during that, I'd just overtaken the Grello during the quali race, and I think we had a potential chance of a podium, because Grello finished third and Winwood finished fourth, and we were ahead of both of them when we pitted during the first stop. So I think we had a chance then, but it was one of those. I'm glad that, in a way, that happened then than it happened now, because obviously if you're losing 40 seconds every pit stop during a 24 hours, we're going to be doing 20 pit stops. That's a lot of time just lost for... Not for no reason of the driver or the team.
1: I just wanted to get your opinion on Chris's abilities, because he's another virtual racer turned real. I mean, I know you do a lot of the virtual racing yourself, but Chris raced with Max Verstappen last year in a Ferrari.
3: Yep.
1: And I first encountered him when he was doing some radical racing in the UK, and he was miles ahead of anybody in that championship.
3: Yeah.
1: He's a bit good, isn't he?
3: He's been doing a brilliant job. And so... he's been doing quite a bit of testing. He's racing in GT World Challenge, Endurance and Sprint, and so he's in the car a lot. But the thing is, you come to the Nürburgring Nordschleife and suddenly it's an eye-opener. And so he's been getting up to speed really well. And it was one of those that the other day we were like, right, the plan is all of us will drive in the dark. But then, of course, there was crazy weather. And the team were like, well, what do we do? And I was like, look, he needs to at least just do one lap in the dark just to understand visuals and stuff and whether he's happy with the lights and stuff and whether he feels comfortable. And there was loads of standing water, and Max was going around at the time, and so and even Max was taking it easy in the Verstappen.com car. And so it was one of those, I was like, look, Max is like toodling around just to get a bit of an idea of references and stuff, so just do the same, no risk. And when I looked at the onboard after, there was two points where there was like obviously a load of standing water and it was completely crossed up, and it's like, oh, like he reacted really well to it. And so he's very sensible, so like at that point he just took it easy, and he's doing a really good job.
2: But it's just such a story, isn't it? Because I mean, during COVID, very quickly, did you ever do any of the digital NLS racing?
3: Yeah, I joined these guys actually for for the Nürburgring 24 Hours. Literally, I got my sim. This was on iRacing at the time, and I ended up, it arrived on, or the pieces arrived on the Monday. I built it Monday, Tuesday, and then I had to get my C license, I think. And
1: okay.
3: So I went through all my licenses literally in 24 hours to make sure that I could join the guys for the 24 hours.
1: You raced in the same car as Joe Bradley.
3: Yeah, exactly. Okay. So we all raced together, and so...
1: and Nick as well.
3: I was also doing... There was an All-Stars Sim Championship as well at the time, where there was the sim racers, the real-life drivers, and also, I think they called it the Legends, like some of the F1 boys that were racing. And I ended up starting... I ended up doing that race, and then once I'd finished that, I then went on to iRacing to then join Joe and the guys. And I think we'd already had a 50-minute repair penalty or something during the pit stop.
1: Sounds about right.
3: And so,
2: yeah, choose your teammates more carefully. So,
3: but no, it was great. It was fun. And that was my first week of sim racing back in 2020.
1: Okay. Do you still do a bit now? Or?
3: I would like to do more, but honestly, I'm just not home enough at the moment. Yeah. And sadly... like adulting and growing up and racing and travelling and everything's kind of got in the way of that. And so I'd like to do a little bit more, because during COVID it was great fun, and the community like really grew, so it's great being a part of that. And so,
2: but one of the things that really struck me at the time, because I was super impressed with DNLS, you know, John and I commentated quite a lot of it, how quickly I just was convinced I was looking at real racing. I just completely forgot that it wasn't the real thing, but it very quickly seeing how some of the manufacturers put their engineers into the mix there to keep them sharp. Some even put their media teams in there to keep them sharp, to write press releases accordingly, so you didn't get rusty.
3: I think the world changed dramatically and everyone adapted like extremely well. And I think what during that period, like I found myself watching some commentary on some marbles racing down a hill, like through some different things, and it's funny how you just got like hooked on different things, and I think everyone just embraced it. And like, and I think that people couldn't go out, and so that was our new entertainment.
1: Wasn't it?
3: That was like,
1: we couldn't do anything about it.
3: Yeah, and that just shows that in the end, it doesn't matter like what sport you're involved in. Like when you're competitive, and like in, we've got you guys commentating and stuff, it makes it enjoyable to watch, and you end up finding your drivers or team or whoever you support, because obviously a lot of the real life teams ended up with sim teams, and so people still got to support and watch the live feeds and everything whilst that was happening.
1: We've often said that Heindorf could make two snails climbing up a wall sound entertaining. I don't know whether that's a good or a bad thing actually, but he was in his pomp when he got a lot of digital racing to call as well. Adam, I'm going to let you go because we're about 2 minutes away from a bit of a junction in the broadcast.
3: Yep.
1: And you've got some food and some rest to get.
3: Sounds good.
1: So thank you for popping
3: in. I'll drop back in tomorrow morning, I guess, after my next
1: drive round. Please do. And I hope it's still going to be dry by that point. Have you seen a forecast for later on?
3: I think it's dry all the way through the night now.
1: Yeah, I heard that.
3: Which is nicer for the drivers, because there's nothing worse than trying to figure out like the black shiny tarmac if it's wet or dry. And of course, so it's one of those that for drivers it's nice, and just knowing that you can put the car wherever on the track and it's not going to surprise you.
2: But if it did suddenly become you know, rain did strike, and then you looked at the forecast, it looked to stay for a long time, would you then do double stints just so that one driver has the continuity so you don't have the changeover?
3: It helps. Like, your first lap, you're always doing a bit of a feeler, and the worst is when it's mixed conditions. This is when you lose too much time because you don't know what the track was like. The guys that have continued doing laps have an idea from the previous lap and stuff, and so it's one of those, ideally, you try and double stint all the way through if you can.
1: Adam Christodoulou joining us, and he will be back in the Global Broadcast Centre later on in the race. Thank you, Adam.
4: Thank you.
1: At 3 o'clock yesterday afternoon, we were building up to one of the incredible starts to the motor racing year with the 54th edition of the Ravenol 24 Hours of the Nürburgring, and 50-odd cars in the leading group threaded their way through the Ravenol S, but there was contact between the two Red Bull-backed cars, the 84 Lamborghini getting tagged by the nose of Danny Junkadea's Mercedes. Also a jump start for the number 130 Lamborghini with the Schaeffler backing. Dan Harper would go for an early rotation, but he was assisted into it coming out of the hairpin on the opening lap. And then the Lamborghini that led at the time had to nerf almost its way between a couple of the runners in start group three, doing a little bit of damage to the front right corner of that Lamborghini in the process. Cracking fight from Maximilian Paul and Kevin Estre in the early stages. Max Verstappen was off the road during his opening stint in the number three Verstappen Racing Mercedes. Very close to the Armco, or actually making contact with the Armco. Tough to tell from that angle. I think there was a scrape, and then down the inside of Christian Engelhardt to get another position after Engelhardt was slightly delayed through the Vidal chicane. Arenberg, and actually in this case the corner just before it, Schwedenkreuz, has been the scene of plenty of carnage. And this was a tyre letting go on the 75 Max Kruse Audi, which speared it to the right and did a lot of damage to the nose of that car. Grello, celebrating its 10th anniversary of that paint scheme, was okay in the early stages, but sadly that story would end in the not-too-distant future. And the Realize Condo Racing Ferrari, trying to go around the outside of one of the Cup 3 Porsche Caymans, heavily into the barrier at Hatzenbach, pushing that barrier back a significant distance. That would be needed to be repaired, and the Ferrari was out of the race. Alexander Sims catching the back of a KTMG Mercedes on a restart, or a run out of a code 60, and either the Mercedes or the Audi driver misjudged it, one piling into the back of the other. Max Verstappen, a little bit of a baptism of fire for him in a first 24-hour race of his career in terms of the real full metal racing, that is. Remember, he has done at least one of the digital versions in the past during the Imola Grand Prix weekend. Now, Kevin Estre off on fluid, laid back down by, ironically, another Porsche. I think one of the Four Motors concept cars, and Estre could do nothing about this spin. Relatively low speed at Brunchard. He braked, he turned. The car ordinarily would stick, but it didn't on this occasion, and whacked the barrier at Brunchard, doing massive damage to the internals of the Porsche. The flat six engine, of course, sits just the other side of that rear bumper. But it was nothing compared to Arjun Mine's huge head-on smash with the Armco barrier. The car swung in one direction and then the next, and then did huge damage to that barrier. And this was, I'm afraid, the culprit moments before the Kevin Estre spin, dropping that fluid right on the racing line. Tremendous fight between the two AMGs, still in the daylight hours, between the 80 and the number three that was being driven by Jules Gounon. But it was overtaken by Conor DiFilippi in the M3 Touring 24H car, this special developed by BMW M-Power, and it went around the outside of one of the Mercedes and then down into the foxhole, would pick off the 80 car as well for what was third position at the time. Mattia Drudi had an opportunity to lead the motor race for Valkenhorst Motorsports Aston Martin, and the Italian Stallion did incredibly well, particularly on the final lap of eight of one particular stint when he was on slick tyres and so much of the racetrack was damp. An awesome sunset here in the Eiffel, despite still the pounding down rain, which made the Nürburgring Castle look resplendent. Raffaele Marchiello tripping over a fellow BMW, and Maurice Schuring would be in the fence moments later doing a full rotation after he was slightly delayed by the other BMW Z4, the car that runs on the Dunlop tyre, number 36. This was the Falcon Porsche, though, that would pull away from the scene, but the car would stop at Hoheracht. Complete darkness then in the paddock area here at the Nordschleife, and certainly in certain areas out on the racetrack. And I just reminded you of the dramas for the 44 car. Well, the sister machine is the 17 Dunlop shod Porsche of Alessio Picariello, who is stopped somewhere on the racetrack. And this is a Bergwerk.
2: Well, I tell you, we've got a slow zone.
1: Yes.
2: Was along the Dottinger Hurt, and just most recently a slow zone at Brunchen and Bergwerk as well. So during those highlights, Alessio Picariello come to a stop somewhere, got to locate exactly where he is, but suddenly, after being quiet for a while out on the circuit, team still doing their car repairs in the garage. We have had moments, and nothing has been as big as Alessio Picariello's, because once he hit the barriers, headlights go missing from his car. Nothing is illuminated in front. He's sitting side on in the front of his car, very battered indeed. The Dunlop Motorsport Porsche 911 sitting steaming at the side of the circuit.
1: And that wasn't a move for position. I don't think he was close enough to the Porsche in front or the Mercedes behind. It was another Porsche, but I didn't get enough of a glimpse of it to identify who Picariello has made contact with, but all that did was spear the 17 car over to the left, straight into the barrier, and the next corner coming up was that tight right-hander at Bergwerk. The new race leader is the 99 Rover Racing BMW, and that is because the two Mercedes have come in to pit lane during our update at 1 a.m. It's now 6 minutes past one, by the way, here at the Nordschleife for the 54th edition of the 24 Hours of the Nürburgring. And Picariello was running 10th, so had the chance of a good result, but that car surely now out of the race, Bruce.
2: I think he was actually running about 7th at the time.
1: Wow.
2: That's the other cars having gone past him. So being that car, the yellow and black Dunlop livery car from Schnabel, had been picking its way up the order, but Bergwerk one, I mean, it's a frightening corner at the best of times, but in darkness on a greasy, cold track. But he fairly whipped around. You could see headlights, suddenly no headlights off. The barrier had confronted the car. And I'm afraid that's surely going to be barrier repairs. We've already had plenty of those in the race so far, most principally at Brunchen earlier in the race. But back at certain points on the racing to green zones. I'm still trying to get to the foot of why there was a slow zone halfway along the Dottinger Hur, but I can't work out who stopped down there. But maybe shortly we'll have a car brought back on a flatbed truck, or pushed behind the barriers, or even limping back to pit lane. But just remember, Dottinger Hur, that long, long straight, the return straight, actually one of the few points where drivers can vaguely relax around the full 25 kilometres here. But someone clearly had come unstuck.
1: Something like 230 kilometres per hour through the approach to Bergwerk before you then leap on the brakes, and now the other side of that right-hander begin the ascent through Klostertal and Kesselschen. But obviously Picariello thought the Porsche he was trying to lap was going to go to the left, or a bit more to the left than it turned out to be the case. Christian Krognes has brought the Valkenhorst Motorsport Aston Martin in. But as I say, Sheldon van der Linde leading in BMW number 99. And the Mercedes have dropped back into the mid-pack after their latest pit stops. So that will leave Neil Verhagen in the M3 Touring up to as high as second position. Maro Engel feeding back into what might be fourth behind Christopher Mies's HRT Ford Racing Mustang. The 1-2-3 car is now being overtaken, and I just wonder whether the livery of the car that Picariello has just clashed with might have been blue and white, and therefore I'm perhaps drawn to one of the Mulner cars, but I'd need to witness precisely what happened on the approach to Bergwerk to be confident of that. Martin Rump, by the way, is now at the wheel of the 123 Mulner Motorsport Porsche, which runs in SP9, but Mulner have a couple of entries as well in the Cup 2 part of this race for the Carrera Cup 1 make cars.
2: Looking for gaps, looking for cars that haven't made it round the laps, but that Martin Rump driven 1-2-3 Porsche down in 21st position overall. I just would like it to see it reach the 6th timing section and complete that to check that it hasn't been injured in that clash with Alessio Picariello. I think we didn't see if he hit anyone else, but we certainly saw the Dunlop Porsche hitting the barriers and rotating around and extinguishing its headlights. It's a standard pit stop for the car that we cannot see. Of course, the camo-liveried Aston Martin Walkenhorst. It's in the pits, brought there by Christian Kroniers. It's had it to go at the very sharpest end of the field and then had that awfully bad luck just going past a pit entry when the skies didn't open, but they certainly suddenly put down a fair bit of rain and getting caught out, and then having to go for an entire lap on entirely the wrong sort of tyres. That really cost them so much time. But what we have seen from the Aston Martin centred by Walkenhorst, when all is fine, they've got very, very good pace indeed. So maybe that can carry on chipping away. We've got to just under 14 hours out of the 24 remaining. And we will see. That's down in sixth place in the pits. May lose another position while it remains in the pits, but that will be logging its ninth pit stop, and not all of its rivals have done them, so he could yet be promoted higher.
1: I'm just going to correct the order, because I think there was a glitch in the timing, maybe with Vega being able to correct it manually. But the Mercedes, for any fans of the Wynnewood Racing AMGs, they are still leading. For a brief spell, and it even was copied on the scoring tower on the left-hand side. The 99 BMW was in front, but they haven't actually made their stops yet. So it is still the 80 car and the 3 car of Mauro Engel and Danny Junkadea. And the gap through the last time around, I reckon that was at the start of this current lap, lap 65, was back to only 4 seconds. And then you've got about a 5-minute gap back to the Van der Linde-driven Rover Racing BMW. So sorry to give anybody, fans of the Wynnewood Racing Mercedes, a bit of a heart attack. That has now been corrected on all of our screens. And Neil Verhagen, therefore, is back in fourth rather than running in second. But we have seen the 81 car up as high as third position. The 999 car waved back out again. That is,
2: well, it's a Mulner Motorsport car, but that's a Cup 3 class car. That's
1: yes,
2: just serving its time. With and Peter Mackay, who's going to be coming into the commentary box or joining the commentary lineup shortly, doesn't think that the car that had contact with the Alessio Picariello number 17 Dunlop Motorsport Porsche was another one of the front runners. It's a Cup 2 car. It might have been blue, but he doesn't think it was blue and white enough to be one of the Mulner ones. Anyhow, we still have to send Sherlock Holmes down to the pit to try and work out who, what, where and when. Easier said than done.
1: That was Chris Rink, by the way, in the 999 Mulner Motorsport car. And Chris Rink and Danny Brink were several times over champions of the Nürburgring Langstrecken Series, mainly because they were often entering. And look at the state of the front of that 17 car. Hopefully you're enjoying the overnight coverage in both sound and vision, but there's really not a lot left on the front of the 17 that has suffered that incident at Bergwerk. 230 kph on the approach, and the immediate concern is clearly for Alessio Picariello. The intervention vehicles are with him. I'm sure there'll be some paramedics nearby as well. And if he's complaining of any pain at all, they will not rush that extraction. And then the next thing they'll need to do, once they've established that Alessio is OK, then they can start to recover the car and several broken bits that are no longer on it, and the barrier that is extensively damaged as well.
2: Yes, that's another thing. We can't see the extent of that because cars flashing by aren't showing it clearly in the full dark at the back part of the circuit. But rest assured, when barrier repairs are done, there's probably nobody better in world motorsport at getting things fixed as quickly as the crews here at the Nürburgring. They do get practice of it throughout the course of the year, but it's not just fixing the barriers, it's getting vehicles there with the extra sections of of fresh barrier to apply to them. You can't have them at every corner when you have 150 plus corners on this, but they do a fantastic job of getting there and getting it fixed.
1: I did wonder whether the Nürburgring live ticker might have an answer for us, and it says that the two cars that clashed in the Bergwerk section were the 17, which we knew, but the number 13 Porsche 911 GT3 Cup car that is able to continue slowly towards the pit. So car 13 is still moving, car 17 is very definitely not, and that is a Cup 2 car, the car graph.

0: with Ben Albrecht and Kurt Ecker. So according to the ticker, that Cup 2 AM car is still moving and trying to get back to the pits. The other thing I can tell you from the live ticker 2 minutes ago is that as far as Alessio Picariello is concerned, the driver is okay and can leave the damaged car under his own power, as the live ticker states it. So unaided, Alessio, by the sounds of things, is able to walk away. He'll no doubt be taken to the on-site medical centre for checks, but that is initially very good news after a huge, huge hit for the number 17 Schnabel prepared number 17 Dunlop Motorsport car. Danny Yukadea pursuing. Well, I've got the BMW back in front again now. So is this the timing, once again, sending us a bit of a curved ball with the 80 car and the 3 car? We definitely know that that's the order. And the 80 car that has Maro Engel driving it, Danny Yukadea in behind. But there's still a little bit of doubt as to whether they are first and second on the road or actually second and third. We might have to wait for that to be shaken out by Vega timing.
1: Still quite a few slow zones around the circuit, and obviously after the impact at Verwerk, that will take time to clear. Exmuller, also a slow zone. They're upgraded from to code 60, so they're just keeping on top of it. But then as soon as you get the green flag, say you're clear of the zone, or the green flashing lights, bang, hard on the throttle again. And again, for all these drivers, Christian Mies, one of the many out there just feeding his way around, not raining. We had thought there might be rain the entirety of this race, and then we thought it'd be from 7 till 9 in the evening. We did have flurries just before, a little bit after, but nothing particularly heavy. But the main problem for the cars in this field has been just how low the temperatures are, making the track super slippery. We do seem to have had just way more incident than normal, and it really had shaken up this order, unless your name is Wynwood Racing with your two Mercedes, who just seem to be, whenever anyone goes through that cycle, they work their way back to the front. But a car that's staying in there with them, just making so many friends, is that BMW M3 Touring 24H model, a car that started as an April Fool joke, but then reality struck. And in fact, one individual helped finance that, because he is going to get to keep it afterwards. He has got a piece of unique racing history, but I'm glad to hear from BMW M Motorsport. They are planning to take it on a bit of a road show, because certainly it's been drawing the fans here at the Nürburgring for this 54th 24 hours.
0: The BMW leading is still a glitch. I mean, I'm getting a fairly good kind of collective opinion on this from several different sources. So for whatever reason, the 80 car not being shown as the race leader on various bits of graphics, but definitely is, and leads by 6.7 seconds over Danny Yukadea's similar Wynwood Racing Mercedes. So that's the Ravenel back car ahead of the Red Bull back car in the Verstappen Racing example. Then it should be the Aston Martin with the BMW down, in actual fact, in fourth, although Christian Krogness has just pitted in number 34. So we'll see whether that alters things. Remember that at this event last year, there was a massive power failure at one point in the pit lane, which caused a red flag. I'm not suggesting that the timing glitch is anything that serious, but sometimes in the dead of night, certain slight erroneous data can float around. So we'll try and keep you updated on precisely where these cars are. And there will be, when the automatic systems start to fall over, a lot of it goes back to the manual lap scoring that Vega will be doing as well. So somebody's being assigned the task of actually noting down every single car as it passes the start and finish line, the control line, just so that they've got a manual note. As this time, Yukadea's speed is that little bit better than Maro Engel in the latter portion of the Grand Prix track, because Engel was slightly delayed, and they go through the Xiaomi curve, where Engel was right over the top of that curve then, and that meant that the Mercedes was a tad unstable. I don't think Danny Yukadea's remotely thinking about an overtake here, but nevertheless, he's in the right kind of ballpark to do so if necessary. And this again goes to the element of risk that running these two Mercedes nose to tail as often as they are, it's just kind of inherent.

0: but once you get used to this, it's kind of normalised. And it's all going sweetly at the moment, so why think it might change?
1: No, but I mean, the main thing is that they're close together. They seem to have a comfort in their car, but others are picking up penalties or certainly being made... the stewards being made for aware of them at the moment. The number seven, Franz Conrad Lamborghini, Pavel Lefteroff on board, that is being referred to for code 60 errors around the circuit. That could really cost it big time. But for Franz Conrad, the veteran team boss, he must be delighted, because we've often seen pace from his cars in the Nürburgring Langstrecken series races. They're 4 hours long, but here we are deep into this race. His car very much still in the mix, as long as it doesn't pick up any further penalties for transgressions either in the pit lane or most particularly out around the circuit in the dark, where a code 60, if it's thrown, you have to get down to 60 kph. No questions are asked. That is that. It's non-debatable.
0: During the last code 60, it does look like one or two cars are being checked about their speeds, including the 670 car, which is one of many BMW 240i's. The GT Tyre Motorsport example. Just getting word as well of a slow zone being upgraded to a code 60, so that's actually being slowed yet further at Kesselschen 1. So we're going to be a few corners yet before Daniil Kodea and the car that he's chasing, Mauro Engel, reach that point. Other cars being investigated as well. There's this great long line of them, in actual fact. How many have we got? Six in total being looked at for their recent runs through Code 60, which might be not slowing in time for the Code 60 or getting down to 60 kilometres per hour, but then at some point through the Code 60 going a tad too fast. So one of those cars being checked is the number 10, which is the Max Cruiser Racing VW Golf.
1: The interesting one to me is car number 75, requested to the clerk of the course. 75 was bashed up a very long time ago. Remember, there was a puncture leading to a crash early on. That was the alternative fuel Max Cruiser Racing Audi. Recently, we saw it sitting in the pit garage, still being repaired, but that was a very long time ago, so I don't know where the transgression came, if it was something that happened before the accident or not, but it almost seems like insult to injury. But still, the stewards have a huge amount of work to do, and we have a slow zone upgrade into code 60 at Kesselschen, so still the incidents that require work and clearing up continue. Kesselschen, of course, you go out of Bergwerk and you have that wonderful, very, very fast flowing section of the circuit where really you have to hold your nerve. So just going to have a quick look on the map and see if we can see anybody who has got stuck out at Kesselschen. Code 60, it's a 120 as you starting that long, long left-hander, then as it gets tighter and it has that slight swerve in it, that is where you get to the code 60.
0: Philippe Charlet, by the way, has just brought the 169 Dour Motorsport Aston Martin into pit lane, and there's a bit more work than normal taking place on the front left of that car. Also a top-up of oil, it looks like, but nothing extra special or kind of telling me that there's any damage that needs to be repaired on that car. There was a shout from the mechanic on the front left corner, but I reckon that was just like saying, generally everything's okay, I'm in control, and a new set of Pirellis are put onto the 169 Aston Martin, which is sent back out into the night. This is one of several SP10 or GT4 cars, and Charlet is currently 8th in the division. SP10, incidentally, is led by the number 90 Teichmann Racing Toyota GR Supra now. So it's been a little while since we've seen that car lead. This might be actually the first time it's been in front, with lots of lead changes within that category earlier in the race. Edgar Pierre for Teichmann Racing then, with Hugo Schwarzer part of for the lineup as well. So Schwarzer, Lucas Cartelli and Javier Zagrera make up a four-driver lineup, and they are working excellently well together to get the Supra to be the lead GT4 car. Meanwhile, Lion Speed, this will be the 18 car, which has generated some interest amongst British fans, particularly the BTCC, because former champion Jake Hill is part of this lineup. Kyle Tilley as well, who he is regularly racing with. And the Lionspeed GP team, actually Patrick Colb's initiative, and Patrick is part of the driving lineup, along with Max Hoffer, who I think was brought in fairly late on in the day.
1: Yeah, a late joiner, most certainly. Car looks fantastic, actually, under cover of darkness, but again, team just working without too much rush. Jake Hill would be clambering out of that. Car that's intrigued me is the car that started from pole position. The Mirko Bortolotti started number 84. Red Bull team Abt Lamborghini. It's down in ninth place now, but if you recall, on the opening lap, it had contact with the number three Wynwood Racing Mercedes going through the Howe hook on the opening lap, but the tyre suddenly went down as the front of the field. It was in about sixth place at the time after a bit of a messy start there. The tyre went down and Mirko Bortolotti had to find a gap in the traffic and dive into the back entrance of the pit. But ever since then, it's been chipping away, and it's sort of getting up closer and closer to the top ten. In fact, it's in ninth place overall, closing on those. They've already done 10 pit stop. A lot of the rivals have only done 9, some have only done 8, so it's actually not in too bad a position. And talk about a long haul. If you have your first problem, what, effectively 10 seconds into a 24-hour race, that's what they had. And they had to wait for the entire, you know, by the time they just looped in the back, into the back door of the pits, changed that punctured tyre and got out. Luckily for them, they got out just before the second group of cars was released to make their rolling start. But what a setback. But just quietly, little by little, that car. And remember how fast we had an all Lamborghini front row. The other front row starting car got pinged, not for a jump start, but actually being ahead before. It's a new location for the start-finish line, and they crossed it ahead of the pole starting car, the sister car. So the green and white Scheffler-liveried Lamborghini, well, that has been one that's just been a magnet to penalties ever since. So that ain't at the sharp end of the field. But the number 84 Lamborghini definitely working its way back into the mix.
0: Away goes the 18 Lionspeed Porsche then, as Jimmy Broadbent heads out of the Ravenol S in the number 632 Porsche GT3 Cup car. So we were talking to Adam Christodoulou not too long ago about Chris Lullen, who's a virtual racer turned real-life racer in Full Metal Racing. Well, certainly that's the case for Jimmy Broadbent as well, with a massive online following. But he's been a huge enthusiast of the 24 hours of the Nürburgring and got his ring permit through a number of appearances in the Nürburgring Langstrecker series, and now a regular in the 24 hours, which is great to see. Full of enthusiasm, I say. Always got a big grin on his face, Jimmy Broadbent, and he will be broadcasting the whole of this year's experience of the race via his social media channels, I'm sure. Maro Engel leading Danny Junkadea by a very small margin indeed at the start of this lap. It was 5 and a bit seconds. By the way, the order is rectified as far as our scoring tower is concerned now, back on the screen. So 80 from 3, the two AMGs, and then the 99 BMW for Rover Racing, which is being driven by Sheldon van der Linde, ahead of Christian Krognes, fresh for a pit stop in the 34 Valkenhorst Motorsport Aston Martin. Then is the 81 BMW of Neil Verhagen, the M3 Touring, and Mikael Grenier for Pro Sport Racing drives the 26 Mercedes. That is the Adam Christo car, so he said Mikael was going to be taking that over. Marek Bachmann in that car as well.
1: Yep, absolutely so.
0: And as I said, Chris Lullen. Ah, now! We've kind of rehearsed this several times because I kept saying, have the Mercedes stopped yet? Is the BMW in the lead? That was never the case. But now, finally, Maro Engel does come in. And 80 led 3. Now, you see, Tom Hornsby had a theory. He's the press officer, by the way, of the Intercontinental GT Challenge. He had a theory that maybe the 3 was being put in front of the 80 prior to the pit stops because that's the order that they sit in the garages. But they've come in the other way around, and it doesn't really matter to the teams. I don't think it matters to the officials either, as long as you are in the pits for the 3 minutes and 17 seconds.
1: Yeah, in the pits, sitting at your 45-degree angle, as per the rules, and cars under the light, electric lights in the pit lane, the arc lights, they look fantastic, both in sort of base blue colour, but certainly the number eight. We're used to Red Bull livery. That's the one on the number three. That's the Verstappen car. But the blue and... what did we decide it was? Did we decide it was a lion? It was a tiger of some sort, wasn't it, on the number 80 Wynwood Racing car? But, you know, very, very Asian-looking livery. But, you know, they look good, but importantly for Mercedes fans, they're very, very quick in this race so far.
0: So Bruce Jones and Jolly Palmer about to sign off from the Global Broadcast Centre, but fear not, because we are on air all the way through the night. It has ticked around to exactly 1:30 in the morning, which means we need to introduce our next commentators for the overnight stint. And I'm afraid, Peter Mackay, to some degree you've drawn the short straw, but however, this is where we can see some of the magical and very fast laps here at the Nordschleife and the Nürburgring.
2: Action going on over the course of the race so far, and Mercedes AMG last winning this race 10 years ago. Hard to believe, actually. There's such a constant presence in the Nürburgring Langstrecke series and indeed at the Nürburgring 24, but for a variety of reasons, it just hasn't gone their way. They always turn up with an armada of strong cars, and the two cars in the pit lane right now, the two Windward Racing cars, number 3, the Verstappen car, and the number 80. I like Bruce's call. It is a very Asian livery, the kind of navy blue on the top and the shiny gold underneath, but running like express trains at the moment, very much the performance we see of Windward in the United States, which is where our co-commentator for the next few hours, Arjuna Kankapati, knows the exploits of Windward very well. Good evening, Arjuna.

0: We'll join Arjuna Kankapati in just a moment. Max Verstappen preparing for his night stint here at the Nürburgring 24. This is another new chapter in this incredible tale that is being woven of one of the greatest Formula One drivers who's ever lived taking part in the Nürburgring 24 Hours, something that was common to see Formula One drivers at the time competing in the Nürburgring 1,000 kilometres back in the late 60s, early 70s, very much commonplace. But now not so much, with the F1 calendar being so busy, but also having a driver willing to take on this challenge. Such a new challenge indeed. And the Bilstein number 26 Pro Sport Mercedes AMG also taking service. We had Adam Christodoulou in the booth a few moments ago. They go Pro Sport, normally associated with the Aston Martin brand, but moving across to Mercedes AMG, Mikael Grenier taking out that 6.2-litre V8 machine. So after those first, over after that last pit stop, Maro Engel leads the motor race by 6.2 seconds then for the number 80 Windward Racing machine from Max Verstappen. In that Windward Racing Verstappen, number 3 AMG, after that caught top in the pit lane. Try and bring Arjuna Kankapati into the booth. Arjuna, good evening.
1: Good evening, Peter. And like you said, to answer Johnny's question, it's never a struggle, disappointing time to be commentating on the 24 hours of the Nürburgring. Mandatory pit stop time means that our crew's not really under much pressure as they get to work on changing the tyres for the time being. But we saw with Max Verstappen getting strapped into the car, Peter, you and I were kind of talking about the weekend. The two Mercedes Windward Racing teams now able to run their own tempo with no action in the opening 10.5 hours of the race. It really reduced the field strength onto the SP9 field, and I think there's a lot more speed that will wait to see maybe in those final couple of hours, the 80 and the 3 battle at the end.
0: We're nearly at the halfway point of this 2025 edition of the Nürburgring 24 Hour, the 54th edition. A team that won last year, the Rover BMW team, with their 99 entry into the pit. Now that car was brought in by Belden Randalinde. Very difficult to tell the two Rover BMWs apart. But number one has black mirrors, number 99 has red mirrors. That's the only way to tell them apart, apart from the number on the side of the car. Of course, Max Verstappen making his way down purposefully down through Callenhard right now, down the steep, sharp run down the hill towards Verstappen. Three fast right-handers, super quick through there. And then hard on the brake for Verstappen, the slowest point on the whole Nordschleife. Hugely quick circuit this. Down the hill now toward Breitscheid, over Adenauer, over the Adenauer Bridge. And all around there. Rover BMW back in to the mix. Unfortunately for AS Best Racing, though, one of their venerable Seat Leon Cupras, one of their PCR machines running the DSG gearbox, is in the pit with quite a bit of damage. Rear left wheel off the car. Proper plucky operation, AS Best Racing. We see them a lot in the Preventic 24-hour series. They're running in the SP3T category, which right now is led by an Audi TT, the head of an Audi RSP LMS. This is the special thing about the Nürburgring 24 hours. We have several entries that can be kept in one garage, sometimes four or five in the same garage. Even Max Verstappen, even four-time world champion Max Verstappen, he is showing a garage with an Audi F3 twin car, a BMW, and of course his Winward Racing teammates as well with the number 80 machine. But that is what makes this race so special, Arjuna, to, you know, that nowhere else in the world can you get a setup like that. The Hankook number 30 car comes in to pits. One of the lovely things about the Nürburgring 24 and open tire formulas, many tire manufacturers come here to take part and develop their tires, and not really in many better places to develop than here at the Nürburgring Nordschleife. Hankook, of course, the supplier to the World Rally Championship, amongst many other series as well. We can bring Arjuna Kank back in now. Arjuna.
1: Hello, Peter. How's it going?
0: I'm well. So far, I mean, it's kind of a bit of a dream scenario, isn't it, for Winward Racing, because a lot of the really strong rivals, one by one, have fallen by the wayside throughout the day.
1: 100%. And it very much means that through the ninth part of this race, they can run to their own tempo, which is such an important thing for them to be able to do. I think the other part, though, of that is the question has to come. At what point do the shackles get released? And you see a bit more because with the big gap that they got behind them, they're not feeling too much pressure. At some point, the teammates will pull the pin and put the flag.
0: Yeah, that's the really cool part about it, isn't it? They've got to just keep going at the moment, well under control. And a surprise as well, I would say, to see Aston Martin such a strong run early on with that number 34 Vulcan Horse entry.
1: And we've seen them show some speed through NLS rounds as well, but this race, Peter, is different to any other 24-hour race in the world. You include a force that goes through the zones around the track and the service vehicles that will be running alongside some of the thoroughbred race cars, but it's kind of a mix between a modern-day endurance race, which often throws into a sprint. And as we've seen today, it can often be a proper classic endurance race, but keep yourself out of trouble, stay there at the end, and you find yourself in contention. The two Winward teams running very, very close to each other as they work towards the bottom of the hill, and I get the feeling that Max Verstappen may prefer to be at the front of the train as they continue to lead to the ground.
0: It's a good point, Arjuna. Yeah, but the last 2 or 3 hours or so, the two Winward Mercedes, the number 80 blue and gold car and the number 3 Red Bull Verstappen racing car is running absolutely perfect formation. But now, I agree with you, the body language of that Max Verstappen driven car now behind Maro Engel is looking vertical, I would say. So are we going to see a move here as they come down towards Tiergarten, they come through Antonius Book, a little bit of spark from the rear diffuser of Maro Engel's Mercedes AMG. Of course, the car's full of fuel. They've got on come out of the pits. A little bit of traffic to deal with as they come out back onto the Grand Prix circuit past the Gorn Hotel on the left-hand side. Great bar in there if you're not driving. And then past the commentary booth and then over the start-finish line of the Grand Prix track, ready to hit the brakes into turn one. In the Nürburgring Langstrecken series, they would turn hard right there and go around the stadium section, but the 24-hour race, it's right then left and down towards the Goodyear Carrot. And although Max Verstappen looking purposeful, Maro Engel not in any mood to relinquish that position.
1: Still early in the night as well. That's one thing to consider, but the expected rain that some had been forecasting, that hasn't arrived, so that's one less challenge that these drivers are dealing with right now. The one thing that, you know, often has to be said when we talk about this part of the track that they're navigating through right now as well, is you don't set your car up to be good around the Grand Prix part of the track. And very different compared to the North Line itself, and so this is the part where you're dealing with a lot more compromises in the car, and not always going to turn in as much, so you're going to have to be a bit more patient occasionally as well. But he's the same, he's going to be the last couple of the crafting. This is the best part to do it as well, because if you have had the night first part of the North Line, it's so easy to get checked up behind and lose a bit of time as Stappen goes deep into the chicane as they work towards the left-hander at the green strip curve.
0: Stappen really pushing, running right out to the wall before setting up for the sharp left-hander of Sabina Smith-Curve, a lady who really holds such a big place in hearts of fans of the Nürburgring Nordschleife, and so much far beyond that. She was an integral part of the Piccadilly racing team, along with her husband Klaus, who years after her sad passing went on to win in 2023 in a Ferrari after so many years with Porsche. And every time you go through that corner, you think of Sabina. A bit of traffic though as Engel boxing in Max Verstappen with the Porsche Cup car there as they come up towards Flugplatz really quick through here. Verstappen shows a nose. Well, this is not flying formation anymore for the windward Mercedes. Max Verstappen, he's not used to flying in flying formation, is he? They're now over the hill towards Steenkreuz, where you've got to take a big, bold, deep breath because it is fast through here. 270 kilometres an hour in an SP9 GT3 car, and then hard on the brakes toward Arenberg, where there was quite a bit of gravel on the outside there. There still is a little bit, not quite as much as there was earlier on. It's more like the Garam Pick Rally Zlin than the Nürburgring Nordschleife there. There was so much gravel on the road. Now down through the top hole. This is one of the fastest parts on the circuit, but Engel using every last piece of his experience to keep Verstappen at bay.
1: The reality is that is not a passing point on the track, and as much as maybe they are not flying in formation anymore, you're going to pick your moves wisely at this point in the race. Max was settling in as well, having jumped into the car and getting a good dose of the night hours. I wouldn't quite call this graveyard stint, Peter, because there's always a, like we were saying, always a pleasure to be racing around the North Piper. But this is mentally and physically when the driver will be at their most drained as well, when their body wants to be asleep. They're fighting that circadian rhythm, and as much as Max has done this in the Sim 20, I'm sure it's quite difficult to show that adrenaline and sprinkling all the extra things around this race.
0: I think that the circuit knowledge and the competitive element of the very top level of sim racing, which Max has inserted himself to in so many times in the past, I think that competitive element is exactly the same. But you're right, the adrenaline of being here at this amazing event to try and win it. And I've been thinking to myself a lot, reflecting this over the last few days, preparing for the event, Arjuna, is that whether Max Verstappen won the race or not, will he keep coming back? That's the question. I mean, I'm just greedy maybe, but it's amazing to have him here and to see him line up against the heroes like Maro Engel, like Kevin Estre, you know, and so many others. You couldn't name them all, Frank Stippler, etc., etc. But what I'd love to know is, would he keep coming back?
1: He's made it clear his intention in the future is to try and challenge himself in all the 24-hour races. So the question I don't think is, does he come back here, Peter? The question is, where else do we see Max go? Is one of the other unique things in 24-hour racing. Looks like some work being done to that 904 Porsche Cup car, just checking the brakes out as we get towards the halfway point.
0: A brake change for that Milner Motorsport Porsche Cup machine. Milner, a relatively local team based not far away from Spa-Francorchamps in this kind of motorsport valley in northwest Europe. That's the 904 Milner entry that's getting brake service, which one of the HRT Fords in SP9 was getting service on the break. Coming up towards the halfway point of this 54th edition of the 24 Hours of the Nürburgring, as Nicholas Otto brings in the VW Golf GTI Club Sport 24 Hour for Max Kruse Racing. One of those cars has got, probably the greatest rally cross driver of all time, Johan Kristoffersen, once again taking part in that car.
1: Well, that's great to hear, Peter. I love the ability for him to transition into this as well. Kind of similar to what we've been seeing in a different way from Cali Provenpera jumping into some open wheel machinery, or be it some health issues forcing him to take a bit of a step back from that. But it's just a reminder of rally cross and rally driver. That skill translates out to the road as well. Leaping out of the carousel, a bit of a traffic jam exiting behind one of the slower class cars, and that just happened. Continue to get a great view of that rear diffuser of Mauro Ancho.
0: The venerable Mercedes AMG GT3, a package that was evolved in 2020, but a package that is so well known to the circuit. The AMG has had a very successful run in the qualifying races all that are held just a month or so before this event, and looking at the really ground down into the numbers at each sector of this track, all nine sectors of this track, see where who had pace, and no doubt about it, the AMGs, particularly the number three Verstappen racing car, particularly strong, and no balance of performance adjustment at all for the AMG all race week, whereas other brands, not all of them, but other brands have been adjusted both up and down as race week has progressed, as Max Verstappen just nipped through in traffic, coming through Flat Garden and up toward the Bell-Off S. Super quick through there, Arjuna, but this is where those instinctive decisions in traffic, this is where Mauro Engel has done this so many times, you know, hundreds of thousands of racing kilometres at this event alone, and Max Verstappen not, and yet you would never ever know it. As Engel gets held up a little bit with one of the Am-class P3 Audis, they head up towards playing the carousel, and Engel going defensive.
1: Wow, I mean, Max made a great move in the 24-hour qualifier race just a handful of weeks ago, right there at Banks Garden, but a very different situation, and hot coming inside. That's probably something he's done on the sim plenty of times, Peter, and so had some confidence. But this is top class racing on both sides right now. As much as we have said there's been plenty of drama in the SP9 class that's taken so many strong players out of the theoretical running, these two are not holding back that much anymore right now. Just look at the way the body language of the car. And as they end this lap, Max Verstappen fully warmed up and into the flow in the green hell.
0: You bet he's into the flow. Yeah, he's making Mauro Engel's life a lot more difficult, you have to say. In the previous stint, Danny Hunkadea lost 15 seconds, just got the wrong side of a good 60, which Engel did not pick off in, and managed to run that gap down quite quickly. Again, showing that if these two Windward AMGs need to find more pace, they have it, and they're showing that. Also, fuel is something to consider. I mean, 8 lap stints are the norm. Sometimes for a lot of code 60, you can at 9 sometimes, but generally speaking at 8. But you're always thinking about the end of the race here, because there's quite complex rules about when you take your last pit stop and how long your minimum pit time is. But in effect, the later you pit into the race, you have a shorter minimum pit time. So it makes it really interesting to check that as much as possible. Now, there isn't as much flexibility as you have on, say, a lap like Daytona, where it's a minute and 45 round or so. Here, a little bit more of a different kettle of fish. But I think the whole broadcast here, you can hear the Radio 2 Limited broadcast team on RS1 all week, and of course on the live World Feed 2, and we've talked about this all week. Everything about this place is different, Arjuna. There is no comparison to this event.
1: It's it's remarkable. And I was talking with Alexander Sims a couple of weeks ago at WeatherTech Raceway Laguna's take-up, as you know, he was getting ready for the IMSA WeatherTech Sports Car Championship there. And I just wanted to know about this event and how it kind of differed. And he was the one that kind of gave me that inkling of it's a combination of modern endurance sprint racing and then go back to the days of just be there at the end and you'll have a chance. Go back to minimum pit stop times though, Peter, as well. That's something that this year, the NLS races, the SPE classes across the board have had those minimum pit stop times, but the VP classes, the production car classes, have not. They do have to factor that in for this particular race, though, something that kind of is, I think, aligned with intercontinental VP challenge regulations and the pit stop regulations that carry across the event that they have there. And so all the classes that are thinking about, right, the end of the race, how do we make sure that we timed it appropriately, that we end the pit lane when we want to and we're not sitting here for too long?
0: You've got the capability, highly recommend the 24 hours of Nürburgring live ticker, 24/8-Rennen.de /live ticker. It provides lots of up-to-date information about pit stops, about incidents, and also quotes from the drivers. Danny Hunkerea, who's just popped out of the Verstappen racing car, handing over to Max Verstappen, he said he enjoyed the stint. The car felt very good, even better than in the second hour, he would say. Everything is relaxed with us. Traffic is mostly an issue. Sometimes you can drive smoothly, sometimes you just have to go in. That's part of the game. But we're leading together with the sister car. I think it's going to be a 13-hour battle. I can now relax and sleep well tomorrow if my turn again. But also, Jake Hill, the former British Touring Car Champion in 2024, he said, driving here in the Green Hell is not child's play. It's difficult, but like a moment of awakening. And especially at night, the atmosphere is amazing with all the fans and the campfires and lights. At the same time, it's dangerous and difficult to drive through the night. We're talking about a seriously good driver there. On his debut, many high-profile drivers making their debut here, but this event, though, Arjuna, so many classes involved that there's stories, I mean, there's different chapters, there's different books happening all the time.
1: Absolutely, and that's why I called out the minimum pit stop times as well. The NLS series, as much as we're focused on SP9 and VP3 cars plenty, the overall champion sometimes comes from the production car classes because of the way the point system pays out. And so you're right, there are so many unique stories, and that includes, of course, the Dacia Logan, which, go back to the live ticker, an update on that that I saw. They had heard some undefined noises. That's always a worrying prospect around the Nürburgring Nordschleife, where Sean Gearbox bearing the suspected culprit after a defective wheel bearing previously pulled out. And so I think that's one of the things, Peter, that these slightly longer pit stop times actually help with. If you are having car issues, it gives you a bit more of an opportunity to sit there and diagnose the issue without the pressure of doing your driver change in 15 seconds and getting the car out in 45 seconds.
0: Yeah, very true. Very, very true. It's it does give you a little bit more flexibility. I remember 2023 when Fricadelli won the race. They had a puncture just coming onto the Grosvenor hole, and they were able to get it changed, replace the rear clip, and they actually didn't lose any time in the pit. It was only the time taken to limp the car back, and they lost about a minute, but were able to recover that. Now, about an hour or so ago, the number 17 Dunlop Porsche of Alessio Piccarello was involved in a heavy impact going down the hill out of the Lauda Links down towards Bergberg, 230 kilometres an hour, went off the road trying to make his way around the number 13 Porsche Cup 992 machine. That car is back in the pits. The car graphic by Kurt Ecke Motorsport, running in the Cup 2 AM category with Bernd Albrecht, Kurt Ecke, Andreas Szepanski and Mike Jaeger. And that car escaping completely unscathed. But you can imagine, Arjuna, for Alessio, that was a scary impact, and good to see him getting out the car on his own power. But for the driver of the number 13 car at that point, I mean, can you imagine what they went through at that moment?
1: And that's a cup to Am car as well, right? That's not one of the lineups just out of pro drivers. So they're in a car that's got less downforce, but is faster in a straight line, because that is the nature of these Porsche Cup cars around the ring. And so it's just always so difficult in the traffic situation sometimes to judge. And part of the reason why they are faster, Peter, is that the GT3 cars, you can't really slow them down through the corners. The downforce they make is the downforce they make. But what they have done is slow them down in a straight line. And so you'll sometimes see down the Dodge and Yehoah, GT3 cars running at the same top speed as GT4 cars, just by the nature of the way the BOP works out.
0: Yeah, that's one thing. I looked at the BMW M3 Touring GT3 that's running in the top five overall, which I think is exceeding everybody's expectations, made some great strategy calls and some, frankly, heroic driving from Conor DiFilippi, meant that car has been able to get to where it is. In fact, it's the top-ranked car running on the Yokohama tire. It's really impressive, but I looked at the weight and the turbo boost pressure that car is allowed to use. And why did I look at that? Because the car itself, underneath the running gear and the engine and the electronics, etc., is all taken from the M4 GT3, which is running in fourth place at the moment, the Rover number 99 car. And then they've put the Touring body on it. Now, I'm making that sound much more difficult than it is, but it runs exactly the same weight and exactly the same turbo tune and turbo boost pressure allowed to balance performance. So the only difference between it is basically the change in body and how well that car has done. But I think also, you look at the fastest laps of the race, Arjun, as well, the fastest BMW M4 GT3 in the race, 8 minutes 16.2 was the best set by Raffaele Marcello earlier on. But then the next BMW, the 8th one, Neil Verhagen, 8.17. So those were the 8 tenths of a difference between what the sister car, the M4 GT3, got. I mean, I don't think anybody, maybe even the BMW themselves, would have expected that.
1: Well, when I was talking to Neil Verhagen about this, I asked him what the difference actually was behind the wheel. And he did say you can feel the extra bodywork. The airflow feels different over the car. Obviously, there's a bit more weight in the rear as well. But, you know, fundamentally, like you say, it is underneath very, very similar to the M4 GT3 car. And I think that's a good thing. They've got some drivers with experience there. They're probably not having to search too much for setups. They probably came in with a baseline understanding of where they wanted to work from as well. So, you know, I think that's a very, such a great looking car. The first livery with all the comments on it looks amazing, but the race livery this weekend looked pretty good as well. As Dan Arrow in the number 48 F9 machine, one of the Porsches, the Losch Motorsport 5 Black Falcon green and dark blue machine. The driver changed, but all four tires seemingly getting things around there, and now just waiting to finish the 90-second hold before they'll send him off and away.
0: They're in a good position for the SP9 Pro-Am category. While that pit stop was going on, Max Verstappen right in the draft of Maro Engel, going along the Dottinger Hole, the long drag, then up the hill, up the Dottinger Hole, and getting a bit of a slipstream coming up towards Antonius Bucha, right underneath the rear wing, and then jinks to the outside, round the outside at Antonius Bucha, and then coming into Tiergarten, the dip through Tiergarten, Verstappen takes the lead of the motor race here at the Nürburgring 24 hours. So Max Verstappen into the lead. He did that when he was in his pin earlier on, and Verstappen now goes ahead of Engel. Now, Arjuna Kankapati, are we going to see this Windward Express train break up after hours of running together? Is Verstappen going to scamper off here?
1: Well, it's already, Peter, 1.2 seconds in the opening two sectors alone, and that formation flying, they're not Top Gun buddies anymore. Maverick and Goose are very much working against each other right now. And I think this is going to be a key stint right now for us to actually get a sense for the pace of the Mercedes. Not much point in telling Max Verstappen to slow down. He's going to run to the pace of the car. Yes, there may be some management of fuel and tires that he's doing to get to the end of the eighth lap as well, but look how Mauro Angel exiting out of the Hadsden pack, keeping all the crap on offer, problematic in Osweiler, can't go much beyond that point, and really hustling the Mercedes around.
0: Verstappen is on it. Through the first sector, half a second quicker, then another 0.3 seconds quicker in sector two. That's your Grand Prix track. Then through sector three, Max Verstappen has just hit the best third sector of the entire motor race. So he is striking under the cover of darkness here and almost going as quick already as he did in the qualifying race earlier on. And that was in the daytime condition. So he is loving these nighttime hours. And Verstappen deciding, I'm not running in flying formation. I'm off. And this shows his quality and the preparation level. I tell you what, when he goes back to his Red Bull Formula One car, he's really going to miss the headlight flasher button because he uses it fairly extensively as he comes up that nerve hole.
1: The thing with sim racing is you don't have to worry about burning out bulbs or anything like that, so you can very much take liberties with that button. And a slight check up on the exit of enough force with one of those slower machines you want to come to the left indicated that with the left-hand side indicators as well, but navigated through the traffic gap lightly, though, will have shrunk down as a result of that. An update, by the way, on the HWA machines. We talked about the M3 Touring. There's a couple of other glorious additions to the FPX class this weekend. One car needs a new steering rack. The other car needs a new water pump. So the team is hard at work, Peter, on getting those cars back out onto track.
0: What a test for those machines built by HWA, who are they've built Mercedes AMG race cars for generations. Such an impressive outfit, and what they've done with this HWA Evo R. These cars have been sold to customers, and there's road versions of them as well. And you cannot put a vehicle through a greater test than driving the Nürburgring for a start, but racing it in the Nürburgring 24 hours, well, that is just a completely different conversation and level of preparation. And these are not cheap cars, so if you're one of the lucky owners in waiting, you know that your car's being put through its paces. And living here in the UK, the Fast Wagon is a popular machine, Arjuna. The M3 Touring, I see quite a lot of them around. And I suspect, I'd love to know actually, will the inquiries over the next few weeks at BMW dealerships spike after this weekend? I'm going to be positive and say, I think there will be.
1: I hope so. I remember having a conversation at, I believe it was Sebring. We were sitting in the Apex Cafe having breakfast. John and Eva there as well, and we were talking with someone at BMW, and I asked that question. I was like, you know, are we getting an M3 Touring in the US? No confirmation was given, but they are in many ways a perfect car, right? I think actually you sit back and you think about all the storage space that you can throw your golf clubs in, your bike in potentially as well, you know, depending on what sort of hobbies you have. There's space for children, dogs. And of course, in the case of the M3 Touring, it goes pretty quick as well, whether you get the race car version of it or a potential road-going version of it as well. So this is a great opportunity for BMW to kind of lead the version of the wagon. Unfortunately, at least on this side of the pond, the Global Broadcast Center is extended all the way to the east coast of the United States. But the wagons are slowly disappearing from our dealers abroad.
0: They're definitely an endangered species for sure. I'm 4 months into Fast Estate car life. I've got a Golf R estate for family duties now, and I'm never going back. I'm never going back for all those reasons you've just mentioned. Now, Verstappen had been on the charge in the number three Windward AMG, but Engel has just managed to respond over the next couple of seconds. So now into sector 7, part of the track around by Bitterman, Espath, etc. Very popular area for the fans down towards Brunchen, where the Mantai Grello Porsche came a cropper on oil. Kevin Espath, one of the greatest drivers of his generation, just getting it ever so slightly. Well, really nothing you can do on oil, because it's you don't know it's there and off you go. And even someone of Kevin Espath's caliber caught out on that oil, and likewise Arjun Mighty, completely destroying the HRT Ford Mustang. They are up over ice curve, monstering the curves, DTM style, not GTP DTM, old school DTM style, and then over Flatgarten. Not as much of a jump as there used to be, but a jump nonetheless, and then over the little crest at the Stefan Perloff S. As this intriguing SP9 battle rages on at the start. Arjuna, why don't we have a look at the other clashes, because as the SP9 story unfolds, there's stories unfolding. We've got a whole library of stories here in this 54th edition of the 24 Hours of the Nürburgring.
1: Absolutely. Let's talk quickly then about the Cup 2 class as well. The Porsches, of course, not the latest generation just yet, but 992.1 generation Cup cars. It's currently the number 900, the Black Vulcan team that lead, the Team Zimmermann machine. And the car right now is Benjamin Hurt-Nicholson. And only a couple of seconds, just a couple of seconds around the North Pike, and those all tend to add up. But down the road from Team Lichtermolly, not that far away from the 82 leader as well. Of course, lots of people will be cheering on Black Falcon, Team Spanatec, and Timmy Portman. And that's one of the other stories that maybe we can keep an eye on all, is Mauro Wangel-Bried, close to our race leader. Traffic in front of them as they make their way to the final corner, and in the grass, Mauro Wangel slips and slides his way as Verstappen feels his way through all of that. That was almost a high-speed wreck for both the windward run cars.
0: Oh my word, Mauro Wangel there, all four wheels on the wet grass there at coming through Tiergarten. To give just a bit of context, 265 kilometres an hour, and in that little bit of traffic, Wangel had to go to the grass. So they're coming up towards Tiergarten very, very slow. They did make contact. They made contact more than once. So have the two windward Mercedes potentially compromised themselves? This is the danger. Johnny Palmer mentioned it earlier on, that that's the risk with two cars running closely for long periods of time, cutting through traffic. If you always need someone to yield, and in that scenario, Arjuna, no one did yield. But carry on with the class rundown before things kick off once again.
1: A couple of cars in pit lane, but yeah, in that 82 class, Jimmy Broadbent in the car right now, and Black Vulcan Team Fanatec, after a couple of second place finishes in this great 24-hour race, now hoping to stand on the top step of their class podium and track a little bit closer to the top of a Cup 2 runners as well. SDX, by the way, I totally missed that, because we have always been including the BMW M3 Touring as one of the SP9 machines, but Neil Verhagen in the BMW M1 wagon, currently fifth on the road, and about 3 minutes adrift from front of the fastest thing stand. In SPX, we also discussed the issues for the HWA machine. They are back on track after their repairs in pit lane. SP10, made up, of course, of our GT4 machines, it's the 888 in the class lead, hopefully raced by Bond Motorsport. In the car at this point in time is Max Carter, the German, one of our BMW M4 GT4 Evos. Running through the rest of our class is SP4T, it's one of the single Tech WRXs that leads in class there, while at Cup 3, WMF Motorsport from one of our 4718 Caymans, 962 leads in that class. SP7, Reiter Engineering, and one of the Porsche 911 GT3 Cup, the number 91 leads in class there. Running down behind our SP3T leader, dropping down the understanding slightly because of spending time earlier in pit lane. It's the Audi TT running 83rd overall. And starting to get into some of the production car classes as well, leading in VT2 front-wheel drive, Adrenaline Motorsports, rear-wheel drive, Adrenaline Motorsports 500, the BMW 330i, just confronting some of the other BMW classes, the BMW M2 racing class led by Walking Horse Motorsports, the 898, the M240i BMW class led by Kievan Motorsports, and the 669, and plenty more reduction car classes to work our way through. Let's start at the very tail end of them. I mentioned DT2 rear-wheel drive. Well, in the DT2 front-wheel drive, currently leading in classes, one of our Cooper Leon 78 on the road. Peter, that's just a handful of our past leaders in the production running classes.
0: Well done, Arjuna. Yeah, that's there's a lot to cover here on the Nürburgring 24-hour. You can keep up to date with where all of your favourite classes and how they're getting on the Nürburgring 24-hour website. There's live timing right on there on the main page. Unfortunately, probably the greatest fan favourite of all, the Dacia Logan, is in the pit at the moment, and more specifically it's in its garage that it shares with a probably north of €1 million Ferrari 296 GT3 Evo, similarly priced. It shares with the Mantai Porsche, the most successful team joint with Gerard Phoenix. They are in there, but unfortunately the Dacia is getting repair at the moment. We heard about indefinable noise. One thing we know though about that Dacia team, they do not give up. They will, no matter how long it takes to fix that car, they will. If they can, they will, and they will get it back out. And I noticed during the practice sessions, Dacia's put a little bit more straight line than it used to do.
1: It's so remarkable as well to see that car. A shame that we no longer see the Foxtail Opel Manta, but I think at this point Mantle is well and truly being handed over to the Dacia Logan in terms of spiritual successor, Peter. And you see it racing alongside the SP9 GT3 machines and some of the other cars around the track. It just reminds you of the unique race that we have here with a record entry list, 160.

0: stuff and all that sort of thing is coming through in the next couple of weeks.
1: Unfortunately, in one of those classes in SP4T, running in the podium positions, or was running in the podium positions, was Mark Vollenwein. He's the ex-German rally champion and actually a tyre technician for Hankook Tyres in the World Rally Championship. So I see him at the stage end at World Rally Championship events regularly. Unfortunately, though, poor Mark is had to bring the Hyundai Motorsport N Elantra TCR back to the pit. It was going slowly just around Marshall 61, and the car is now back in the pit. So that is going to really hamper their attempt to try and win the SP4T class, which, as Arjuna chronicled, is at the moment led by the mighty Subaru, isn't it? At this moment in time, Subaru WRX car number 88 running from there. But overall, lots of great changes going on, Arjuna, but perfect timing, I guess, coming up towards halfway this.
0: Yeah, and you know, it's pretty simple, I guess. You can do it anywhere inside of really a two-hour window around the halfway point is the likely thinking. Go back to the thing that you mentioned earlier, though, Peter. You know, this is such a test of the car. What's more of a test, though? Would you say Nürburgring Nordschleife or Sebring International Raceway and the bumps there that often get talked about stories about the bumps breaking from race cars?
1: I think here, for quite a few reasons, I think here you get the bumps as well. Maybe there's, I think the absolute intensity of very specific parts of Sebring are more bumpy, like Turn 1 and Sunset as well. But the thing you've got here is just the sheer speed and the prolonged speed, which makes such a difference. The cambers, I mean, both Sebring is incredibly flat, bumps aside, of course, but the much more undulating here for these cars. And so I think here is the ultimate test. But Sebring, I would put it on the podium of ways to put a race car and driver through its paces.
0: There's a few tracks around the world which I think you can include in tough challenges for man and machine. We were looking briefly, by the way, at our SP2T leader with one of the Toyota GR Yaris's, Toyota Gazoo Rookie Racing. It's great to see some of the teams that make their way over. Not, of course, just the big name drivers this year that plenty are focused on, but Rookie Racing, a team with, you know, ties to Toyota Gazoo Racing in Japan, running Super Formula, Super GT, and coming over and running this 24-hour race with Toyota as well, going very well. And GR Yaris is very nippy around the Nürburgring.
1: I am trying desperately hard to convince this is the guy that we need one of these in the family fleet, GR Yaris. I think it's essential, actually. It's so important. These cars are hugely popular. Four-wheel drive, lots of punch, and the automatic gearbox was very much developed here and raced here in the Nürburgring 24-hour. The first generation of the car only had a manual, but now the latest generation you can have an automatic or a manual. It would be a manual to me, but a lot of people do like the auto as well. And again, here's a great place to check the gearbox and handle the constant punishment for 24 hours, because if we can handle that, it can handle it. It's absolutely no problem. Or indeed, in fact, we can see them all the time to the Arachids. So, at the moment, we're okay to show you taking that car up through four flats. Speaking of cars to find on the Mackay family, Craig Neil Verhagen in the BMW N3 Touring. For 81 coming down towards Bergberg. Is the barrier repair still, I mean, nearly finished? Quite remarkable, actually, given how quickly that's been done, given the speed of the impact that the car hit that barrier with the left of the Pirello, isn't that unlocked off it? Then out of that exposed road and back up the full racing speed. Copenhagen right behind the number 34. Falkenhorst Aston Martin of

yeah, and you've got a good feeling there as well of the stop-and-start nature of the slow zones in Code 60s. We have 8 slow zones, 7 Code 60s, and 4 yellow flags around the track. So, much as pit lane is a much more serene position to be, right now it's quite chaotic for the drivers to make sure that they follow all the procedures, and maybe most crucially for a lot of the pros that are in the car right now, minimize the time that they lose, because there is an art to when you get into slow zones, not being too close to maybe a car, a slower car, so you're not getting checked up behind them, then when you're trying to put the power down, leaving that slow zone. So quite a few things for their drivers to be thinking with and managing as they work their way through this portion of the race.

0: Now, it was pointed in the wrong direction, which is always a bad sign as well. But that's a fast downhill right-hander, and not a nice place to have an incident. And unfortunate for a car that a Lamborghini has been quick on occasion. Go back to the qualifier races a couple of weeks ago. One of the Lamborghini started all the way down in 15th position and all the way up to the podium by the end of the race. They didn't feel like they had the one lap speed, but combined the strategy, the long run pace, they were able to put it together. So it's been a difficult day for the Lamborghinis through the field as well.
1: The McLaren Artura Trophy, number 59, resplendent in the black and yellow Pirelli colours. The car that was really strong last year and very, very quick down the Dottinger hole, just being sneaked past by number 152 BMW 325 Ti of E46 generation. Yes, E46, over 20 years old. And there's such a mix here. Also a Porsche 991 Cup car. So you're talking now over 10-year-old Porsche Cup car getting pushed back. That's the number 91 machine competing in the SP7 category for Reiter Engineering. So that just gives you a flavour of the sheer variety here, Arjuna, of what goes on. And you think as a driver, as an entrant yourself, if you're, you know, you've managed to get to a point where you can indulge behind the wheel in motorsport, you take what they're going to be for. Your choices are pretty much endless, depending on budget, of course. So what you can actually do.
0: Your choices kind of scale with your budget, but that's true of most things in motorsport, aren't they? As the BMW M3 Touring comes in, they'll at 45 degree angle move it around, and driver change will cycle through into the black, blue and red stripes of M3 Touring. When you look through the class as well, I guess you have the choice of, do you want a purpose-built race car that all the FP classes are for? We talked about some of the production classes, such as, you know, the rear-wheel drive or front-wheel drive PT2 classes. And that's where a lot of the overall champions of the NLS, the Nürburgring Landstrecken series, end up coming from, Peter. It's one of the more competitive classes, I think, in the field as well. So it's a punished fool's choice if you do want to come and race in this great event.
1: We are. Well, one of the things we have to get right here at the Nürburgring 24 Hour is adhering to all the various code 60 zones, slow zones, code 120s, etc., which are absolutely critical. And if you break those speed limits, the punishment can be incredibly severe, can go up to being taken out of the race, can go up to having your license removed instantly. You do not pass go to the airport, and it depends on the severity, of course, but even a car filled with very experienced drivers, the number 77 Schubert BMW, that car has just incurred it fully paying on board, and I reiterate the previous statement, a very, very experienced driver indeed, the number 77 of Philip Eng, 3 times car 24 hour winner amongst any other achievements. He's just picked up a 90-second time penalty for driving too fast through a code 60. So this is something that can happen at any point. We saw Manpower Racing back in 2020, back in 2019, that totally dominating the race by a good margin and then speeding through a code 60, 4-minute penalty, and they lost the race. So it can go wrong so quickly. And even for Windward, where they've got 2 cars up the front, with Max Verstappen leading as they rush through the Bellof S with Mauro Engel giving chase in the number 80 car, it shows you actually, Arjuna, that strength in numbers is very, very important. I mean, Audi, I think, had a competitive race car, but they only had one off them, and when that was out, that's it.
0: It goes back to, you know, the data that can be shared as much as, you know, they are competitors. This is a round of the Intercontinental GT Challenge, so the manufacturers all do want to win. A little bit of a hesitation there as the M3 Touring has to wait for one of our GT4 cars to make its own stall, but has to wait. technology will be installed, and you know, Verhagen will have communicated a couple of notes. And that's one of the great things, I think, about the pit times that we have here, Peter, is, and I think Max has said this as well for some interviews that I've seen, you have that chance to get out, talk to your teammate, and let him know some of the things that they should be aware of before they get strapped in and start to think about all the things that they'll be dealing with on track.
1: The venerable Audi R8. Plenty of mentioned Audi only having one car. That's true for the SP9 Pro category, but lots of Audi R8 still in Pro-Am and Am part as well, and we're running the alternative fuel class also as well. Over the start finish line comes Max Verstappen, hard on the headlight flash, but he's definitely the most prolific operator of the headlight flasher button, hard on the brakes down into turn one, making his way past some traffic. Of course, you've got the blue light in the top right hand corner of the windshield of the top SP9 cars. That's the idea behind that, is to warn the cars behind them that one of the faster cars is coming. Now, the thing is, at certain points, the fact they appear on the scene so quickly that there's not really a great deal of time to react. But you know, that's the idea behind it. But if you are in a slower fast car and you see a car approaching in your mirror and it's got a flashing blue light, it's an SP9 car, it's a GT3 car, it's going to come through very, very quickly indeed.
0: And some series, you know, they mark different classes with different coloured headlights, but going back to what we were just talking about, there's too many classes to really filter out the number of different headlights that you may want for that. And why is the blue light sometimes imperceivable? It's just the nature of the Nordschleife, right? With the elevation change, some of the blind entries and exits you have from the corners. So anything that you can do to help drivers communicate. And that's where you saw plenty of times through the opening 11 and a half odd hours that we've seen, where drivers have been using their indicators just to indicate, as the term implies, which direction they're going to pull off to. Because it's not just as simple as run the racing line for some of the spoiler cars here, Peter. They will intentionally maybe slow down, block the racing line, let the faster cars come through. It's in a place they don't feel so comfortable dealing with that pressure from behind.
1: That they can, yeah. Oh, very, very dusty now for the windward Mercedes coming through the Hatzenbach. Incredibly dusty. It's, I mean, genuinely like a tarmac rally coming through Hatzenbach. It is proper Barham rally style coming through. The lack of adhesion flag being shown, but that's pretty obvious there. I wonder if that's maybe what's held off poor, that's caught out poor Pavel Lefterov, as both Max Verstappen and Maro Engel in first and second place weaving the back and forth through the Kittelbacher hole to try and clean the tyres off, and then up over footpath, going past an intervention vehicle with lights on, another flatbed truck to get past as well. That is, I mean, that is what you're dealing with. Green flag now as you come into Schwedenkreuz, just the 270 kilometres an hour, and then on the brakes, and the surface isn't that tidy here either. It's more Engel having to manage it. I just sit here in utter awe of these athletes and these drivers, Arjuna. They live in a different sphere to the rest of us.
0: The entire field, it's just amazing, some of what we have seen so far today and what we will continue to see. A big moment there as Engel maybe hits a bit too much of that inside curb that was reprofiled a couple of years ago at Adenauer Forest. Could it really touch the curb when it was first installed? But a bit braver there and almost spat him onto the right side of the track. He's lost a bit more time behind some of that slower traffic, but through the night, sometimes when you're just hoping to hold on and make your way into the morning, Verstappen and Engel and the windward Mercedes continuing to dance around the track. And we did get word that the Lamborghini has returned to the track. So I'm just wondering, trying to put one and one together to get two, maybe that recovery process and bringing that car back onto the track and rolling it through the opening couple of sectors of the Nordschleife, maybe that's contributed to the dirtiness that we're seeing coming down through Kittelbacher Hohe.
1: Into the pits comes the number 11, Schnitzelalm Mercedes AMG. That car being brought in by Philip Ellis, the reigning IMSA GTD champion. Picked himself up a third Rolex watch at the 24 Hours of Daytona, Rolex 24 at Daytona in January. Schnitzelal team very well versed in Nürburgring racing, doing a brake change as well. It's definitely brake change o'clock right now, but this is the pleasing thing for the teams having that minimum pit time, is that they can get things like a brake change done in that minimum time without actually giving in any way any extra time. Other bits and pieces of service that you just couldn't fit in, say, for example, an IMSA WeatherTech Championship pit stop, 40 seconds. That's all you've got, Arjun, at that point, and it's all very, very busy indeed.
0: Yeah, in those races, you are relying on a safety car to try and do a brake change without losing too much time, or you'll try and find ways to speed it up. As confirmation that Lamborghini, that number 7, Conrad, in the pro class, did return out onto track, coming through on our live ticker. Also, a couple more of those code 60 penalties for some of our 992 machines. So, a couple of drivers maybe heading back onto track, coming out of their sleep. When we jumped into the booth about an hour ago, you read a quote from Danny Unkaday, who was saying he's going off to get a good night of sleep before he gets back in the morning. Well, you know, sometimes you get back in, Peter, and you might have made the crucial mistake of, well, forgetting some of those procedures around the track. And sometimes it's as simple as just missing a flag stand, not, you know, putting your eyes in the right place because you're dealing with traffic, and a couple of drivers getting caught out there.
1: Getting word that the number 7 Conrad Lamborghini that had that impact with the Arnco barrier at the Hatzenbach, which carried on, has now left the track at Breitscheid at Adenauer, where there is a bit of a cutoff there, so tried to get it back and is unfortunately not been able to do that. The HWA, thumbs up from their garage. They're able, looking like they're able to get their HWA Evo R back out onto track again. And also, big smiles, the Dacia is back. We told you they'd get it fixed. They have, and back out onto the circuit again. Super job from that crew. The true spirit of endurance in that crew. Dacia, Logan. And there used to be a cup for Dacia Logan, a one-make series for Dacia Logans, which is where René Rast made his name before going on to lots of other success, multiple DTM titles, etc. But that was one of his earliest successes, was becoming the Dacia Logan Cup champion. So they have provenance, those little Dacias. Meanwhile, at the front of the field, the Windward Racing AMG Express Trains continues apace. I have to be honest, when Max Verstappen went past Arjuna, I thought, I don't know if we're going to see him for dust here, because he looked so quick for that those couple of sectors. But it's almost as if he's been brought to heel somehow, and we're back to flying formation again.
0: Well, traffic has helped, especially at that first point when there was three consecutive sectors. Max had set a purple, I think it was third sector of the lap as well. It looked like, you said, there was going to be a breakaway, but with the stop and start nature, traffic playing its part, I think both of them, as much as they are pushing, have also maybe been cognizant of that reality of the 5-odd-minute advantage that they seem to have nearing the halfway mark of this race. I'm still wondering, is there any lasting consequence of the contact that they had down in towards the final complex, Peter? Because I didn't quite catch it when it happened live, but you were right. When we watched it back from Max's onboard, his right side was very much scraping the left side door handles of Mauro Engel, and maybe that was what initiated the push off into the grass the Ravenel car ended up dealing with. And maybe a message on the radio from the team to say, guys, calm it down a little bit, and maybe that's what we're seeing right now.
1: I think there definitely would have been a message to say, guys, definitely chill out, because this is their race to lose now. There's no question about that, with the halfway point closely approaching, just 22 minutes from the halfway point. Yeah, this is definitely Windward's race to lose and Mercedes AMG's race to lose. And you can be sure that the board of AMG will be absolutely desperate to end a 10-year drought since their last win. It was the last time, actually, that a pole sitter won the Nürburgring 24 as well. So, and it looks like this year that tradition could continue. That said, the pole sitter, and I think they deserve a huge amount of credit, Arjuna, the number 84 Red Bull team at Lamborghini Huracan, very, very fast, of course, qualifying on pole, but the tiniest contact, I mean, a much smaller contact than the two Windward cars had together a lap ago, tiniest of contact had the biggest consequence, a puncture costing them a load of time, yet they're up to six, so they are fighting away all the way through the night.
0: And the worst part of that was it literally happened through the first corner, right? And they didn't get to make the left onto the Nordschleife. They had to hook right, come through the pit lane, and get that tyre repaired. So it's been a great fight back from the team that did win the NLS qualify race that we had a couple of weeks ago, or at least finished up there in contention behind the Scherer Audi. So definitely something that we'll keep an eye on, Peter. Maybe not a factor for the race win, but there's a podium up for grabs, I would say, for that Lamborghini.
1: I agree. Yeah, I think there's no reason why they could get the podium. They've definitely got the pace. I think probably what's most agonising for them, they potentially have the fastest race car. The car is super quick down the straight, and very, very good at the Grand Prix track as well. So let's see. Let's see how things progress. There's a long, long way to go. The beautiful number 69 McLaren 720S, the only McLaren in SP9 of Dürr Motorsport with the Benetton Bitburger 00 livery on it, looks absolutely superb. And I know you're a diecast guy, Arjuna. I would think there'll be plenty of requests going in already for this to be immortalized in what form will it be? Enamel? Plastic? Metal? You'll need to tell me what material a good model is made out of.
0: It goes back to your budget, I guess, at the end of the day, and how intricate you want to make the model. There's so many great looking cars through the field, though, and I think we've got to a point where there's not many bad-looking race cars, because cars that go fast always look good, but people have really learned how to use the lines of the cars and really imprint their identity on them as well. As long as you don't go all for the same color scheme, like sometimes you do end up looking to copy black and red. Those are two very common colors, but yeah, I look through the field of even TCR machines rolling down pit lane as well. Some very, very good-looking cars. There's our Windward Ran Mercedes, the Verstappen Racing car just in front of the Ravenol number 80, continuing to tow their way through the traffic as they hit the bottom of the foxhole.
1: And every single sector, the front-running drivers, they're dealing with hair-raising moments in traffic, and indeed the traffic itself that they're working through. They are constantly having to monitor the mirror to see when is the next SP9 going to come through. And I mean, spare a thought for those cars at the very beginning of the race where the whole field is more bunched up and you've got 8, maybe even 10 cars in SP9 in a group coming flying past. Like, just imagine you're driving to your local supermarket and then the red arrows all fly past you all at once. It's kind of a similar idea. That is the kind of speed differential that both parties in that traffic scenario are dealing with. We say that it's flying formation, but it's not a sedate formation at all. Both Max Verstappen and Maro Engel really pressing on here with purpose right now. Meanwhile, coming on to the Nordschleife, Dennis Olsen, the bespectacled Norwegian, makes a move in the sonorous HRT Ford Racing Mustang, moves past to go up into 8th position there, makes a move on Mikael Grenier in the Pro Sport Racing Mercedes AMG, the Bilstein backed car. And Ford really starting to get on top of this package now here at the Nürburgring Nordschleife. I had a a great chat with Frank Stippler last summer about how they were doing with developing the car on the Nordschleife, and he said, yeah, we are getting there. He said, it takes a while. He said, you know, even with the Audi R8, which is one of the greatest cars there's been at this track, he said it took a lot of developing to just get the fine details and to really get it into the right window. But he says, we're getting there, and that new Evo package has helped a lot. And I mean, HRT as well, a very, very good team to work with. So all those ingredients, they're all just mixing together nicely. And although Ford not at the absolute sharp end, they are running in the top 10. And I don't think it's going to be many years until we're talking about the Blue Oval challenging for victories here.
2: No, and they're running their Evo package, of course. You know, ooh, is Dennis Olsen a bit deep through Arenberg? There was an apex there, but still warming up the tyres. Maybe just finding it a bit difficult to turn the car in. The car is really finding its form, like you've said, Peter. But I look over the pond to IMSA WeatherTech, where they've just won the WeatherTech Raceway Laguna Seca, which historically was one of the worst cars tracks for that car. And so to see them able to kind of flip that around, yes, it was partially aided by strategy. It wasn't all because the car was the quickest. But it's a really good sign of the of what they're able to find. There was three key areas that they were initially hopeful that it was going to improve, and aerodynamics was one of them. And some people will say aerodynamics around the Nordschleife, 170 corners, that's probably important. But why is it so important, Peter? Because there's some really, really crucial medium and high-speed corners that you need to be able to get good momentum through so you can fight amongst the front of your class.
1: A couple of hours ago, unfortunately, Alessio Piccarello ended up in the barriers at high speed, coming out of the Lauda links down the hill towards the right-hander of Bergwerk, and the Dunlop Porsche completely destroyed in that accident. We do have some feedback from him. He said, traffic on the Nordschleife is always a risk. That's how it was here. I wanted to overtake a competitor and had already flashed at him several times. He drove in the middle and also seemed to pull to the right side to allow him to pass, but there was a small contact between us. I came to the grass and then lost the car completely. It's a shame for the team. The car was running so well at that moment. It is a shame. Of course, Dunlop, the last tyre manufacturer to win this race, other than Michelin. Michelin have had 8 in a row, and they're looking like it's going to be 9 in this event. The last manufacturer to win at Dunlop, they won it in 2017 and 2013. It's a shame for that team, but great to see Dunlop back. And I would say, Arjuna, that in SP9 we've got a bigger variety of not only manufacturers of car, but also much more teams setting up deals with various different tyre manufacturers to try and topple Michelin from their perch that they've sat on for so many years here at the Nürburgring.
2: This is becoming one of the last great open tyre battlegrounds, right, with Super GT moving away from the open tyre rule set there as well. So I think for all the manufacturers, not only is it a great test of a track, but it's one of the few places where you can compete against your other manufacturers. And I'm a bit disappointed that we're not seeing all the different tyre magic that they have for the wet and the different in-between phases that they may decide to try and operate with depending on which portion of the track is wet. So yeah, I really love the variety that we are seeing, but like you say, there's one manufacturer in particular that has continued to just rule dominance around the ring, and at least trending in that direction as well. You mentioned the update from the number 17 Porsche. There was also an update from the number 34 Aston Martin. Christian Krogner said that we have to shorten some stints because we have a problem with fuel consumption. Sometimes it's enough for 7 laps, sometimes for 8. Many factors play a role in this. Time to go to bed now and get back into the car in about 4 hours' time. And talking off pit stops right on cue. The number 3 and the number 80 hit their stalls, and this time, no having to swap the cars around. They enter the pit lane in the order in which they're boxed.
1: a little stagger in the driver rotations for these two Windward AMG GT3s. Max Verstappen appears to be staying aboard. He's probably having the time of his life right now aboard that AMG GT3. Maro Engel hopping out of the number 80 Windward Racing car. We'll confirm the driver changing over right now. Looks like a brake change going on the front of the number 80 blue and gold car. Not seeing any similar service going on the number 3 car. Now they may well have already done that work, or maybe doing it at the next stop, but the number 80 crew deciding to change those brakes with 12 hours and 11 minutes to go. I mean, we know from our time in the IMSA WeatherTech paddock, Arjuna, we know just how impressive an operation Windward are. But you know, they have their department in Europe as well. In the last couple of years with Porsche Penske Motorsport, and it takes two giants of motorsport to be able to put that together. And Windward, what they're doing here is, I think you can't underestimate just how good a job that they are actually doing.
2: I'm trying to come up with words to sum up how impressive the operation is, because the Windward operation in the US consistently runs amongst GTD Pro teams in terms of speed and competitiveness out on track. Now, they've had some stumbles this year, of course, most notably in the first of the NLS races that Max came over to run with the team, using a tire set more than they were allowed in the requirement. That's not a mistake they're going to repeat twice. I'm sure everyone believes that. But then last time in the qualifiers, I'm still not entirely sure what happened to the front end of that Mercedes, where maybe some damage in traffic or just running over a curb. Max, the splitter actually come off the car while Max Verstappen was running, and so we saw lots of damage to that radiator. The grill kind of ripped apart. A couple of cracks did emerge building into this race. Maro Engel then making the mistake in qualifying, but again, they've been able to put it all together, and even with the brake change, mandatory pit stop time is going to mean that they both leave the pit box relatively close to one another.
1: It's an adjustment from other types of even sports car racing, but particularly from Formula One, where a pit stop just happens in a blink of an eye, a couple of seconds, and it's done. But it's being able to pack so many cars into what is not it's a reasonable sized pit lane, but it's not the largest pit lane in the world. And being able to do that, you need to just use a standard fuel pump. There's not any room for all the various bits and pieces of equipment you'd require to deliver a rapid fuel and pit stop, and therefore the minimum pit time allows that to be done. I'm a fan of it personally. I really like it that you can get service done, you can get things done, and from a safety point of view as well, things aren't done in a hurry, and it allows everyone to crack on and keeps the cost down as well. Dennis Olsen remaining on board the number 67 Ford Mustang GT3 Evo, now coming into hats and back to intervention vehicles on the right hand side. Not an American pickup truck taking part in the race, although, I mean, given what the M3 Touring's done, Arjuna, I mean, a pickup truck has got to be the next thing on the list for, could we have an F-150 GT3?
2: Oh, I mean, you're giving people some ideas right now. A Raptor GT3 car, I mean, that would be a sight to behold. You know, I do, just watching on board with Dennis, now that I think those tires are up to temperature, it's looking very settled. And for a car that's maybe got a bit more weight compared to the others and just its base spec in terms of the dimensions of the car being a bit larger than some of the smaller GT3 machines, it's very poised. It moves around very, very well. And whatever they've done with this Evo kit has also done some magic on the suspension, which we talked about the bumps of Sebring and comparing it to the bumps of the Nordschleife. It's taming this track quite well as it carves its way through the night in some stealth camo colours.
1: I love it. Yeah, really love the livery that they've come up with. That, yeah, like you say, the, green and brown camouflage. And really, whatever way the car is liveried, they will always sound sonorous. There are so many things to tick off a motor racing enthusiast bucket list. Going to the Nürburgring 24-hour, I can assure you, should be right up the top of it. But another is the Daytona 24-hour, the Rolex 24, if only to hear the Mustangs echoing around the high banks with the way that the wall is beside them. You hear that echo of that V8, and it's like you've turned up at the wrong event. You go, oh, I bought a ticket for the Daytona 24, not the 500. It sounds like NASCAR out there. And yeah, the sound of America coming to the hills of Germany. Rover BMW defending champions, the red mirrored number 99 car into the pits, which was brought in by Sheldon van der Linde. The Rover team, of course, looking to defend that title, but it's been very, very, very, very tough for them. They are in the mix, though, fighting for the podium, and anything happens to those AMGs, you never know. New set of Michelin tyres being prepared.
2: In some ways, Peter, their main target, I think, now is to make sure they finish in front of the M3 Touring, because as much as you and I would love to see a podium out of the M3 Touring, you best believe all the M3 GT3 teams want to prove a point that as much as it looks like the same car when you look at BOP, and technically there's a lot of underpinning shared, but we were quicker out on track for 24 hours when it counted.
1: Arjun, I think we might have started something. Someone from deep within the underground of Ford Racing has just messaged me saying, in capital letters, Raptor RGT3? Yes, let's make it happen. BMW, what if they started with this, with the one April Fool's joke? I always get told, oh, you've taken that joke too far. Well, can you actually take this too far? I don't think you can.
2: No, well, you know, maybe we have to give original credit to the Garage 56 project, right, which... that one photo from Jamie Price of the grid sitting on the pit straight at the Circuit de la Sarthe, and the looming figure of this NASCAR stock car ready to go racing for 24 hours. I think that kind of opened a lot of people's minds as to what we can really do. And Raptor RGT3, sign me up. And I got a great tour of the Ford Racing Simulator setup in Concord, North Carolina. It definitely seems like something where they could slide in a new buck and start developing that car. And, you know, if they need a test driver, I'm not far away.
1: Yeah, simulator driver. Yeah, perfect. Off into, before we come up with any better ideas, the Rover BMW goes back out into circuit, into the darkness here at the Nürburgring. It's Maxime Martin who has taken over the number 80 Windward Racing Mercedes AMG, giving chase to the number 3 of Max Verstappen. So there's a bit of a Benelux flavour at the front of the field at the moment, a Dutchman being chased by a Belgian driver. Maxime is such an experienced competitor and took the time to come over to the booth and join us earlier on. We're always so grateful of the drivers, because their time off in between stints is so precious, between debrief, physio, rehydrating, nutrition, any other media commitments, etc., etc., and then of course the small matter of sleep. And they'd still take the time to come through. We had Adam Christodoulou a little bit later on, and I dare say we'll have a few others coming to share their experiences out there. And I think it's one of my favourite things, particularly about this event, actually, Arjuna, when the drivers do come to join us in the booth and we can ask them a few questions, and they always have a little anecdote to share. And every time, you just, as they're talking like it's something normal, your eyes are widening. You're thinking, They're not normal. They're not like us, are they?
2: No, you talk about eyes opening. Just watching the onboard footage, the spectators here have some of the most amazing places to sit in the forest, put some campfires up, and I'm sure the smell for the drivers must be quite intoxicating as well. All the barbecues and whatnot that are being lit up through this part of the night, I'm sure, as well. It's a race that I would be surprised if many drivers actually sleep a lot, because there's so much adrenaline, and the paddock area as well, it must be so congested with the 161 cars. We've had to shuffle things around slightly to pack everybody in. I don't know about you, Peter, but it can be very difficult when there's all that commotion around, unless you've got some super noise-canceling headphones on. I can imagine there are some drivers that do end up staying awake for 24 hours.
1: Ooh, that's a scary thought, isn't it? Yeah, I think now that there's such a worldwide tour of 24-hour races and other races that it's, the drivers do get do all these races regularly, do get the chance. Now, interestingly, the number 30 Hankook Porsche 911 GT3R has just taken a treaded tyre off, which looked almost like an intermediate, and now putting on a slick. Now, that car is running in 20th overall. Now, it has not been wet for many, many hours now. So, a perfect example there of how, even in a race competitive condition, this is all about development for Hankook and testing things, trying things, and trying a tyre there that, with any kind of tread at all, you're going to really put it through its paces well beyond its ability. This is absolutely slick tyre conditions for an SP9 GT3 car, but to the Hankook team, putting it through its paces, that's the perfect example of why so many tyre manufacturers come here to compete in this event.
2: Yeah, I'm a bit surprised, because the sipes that help wash the water away, them being there will remove contact patch from the tarmac. So it's, I would assume, taking grip away, but tyre manufacturers are smarter than I am.
1: They're smarter than most people. Yes, they really are wizards. Well, it's been an exciting Nürburgring 24. Let's catch you up with how things have been so far. It started with the clouds looming over, but dry conditions nonetheless. Very, very cool and chilly, and all of the fans enjoying the start of the race. Unfortunately, a jump start, though, from Marco Mapelli caused a 32-second penalty, and the slightest contact between the number 3 Mercedes of Daniel Junqueira and the number 84 of Lamborghini of Mirko Bertolotti was enough for a puncture to cost a huge amount of time for that pole-sitting Red Bull at Lamborghini. And then coming through the Goodyear Carrot, contact between the 48 Black Falcon Porsche and the 99 Rover BMW of Dan Harper caused Harper to spin around and put them on the back foot. But the Lamborghinis looking strong early in at the pace, with the number 7 of Maxi Paul and the Conrad Lamborghini fighting with Kevin Estra. But probably the moment of the race, Max Verstappen, having taken over the windward Mercedes number 3, comes over the crest, going through the Bell-off S, and misses the wall by a whisker, nearly having his Nürburgring 24-hour debut ended in just a sea of carbon fibre, but manages to brush through. Unfortunately, though, for the 75 Audi R8, and off at Schwedenkreuz, 270 kilometres an hour through that corner, and unfortunately, race over for them with serious amount of damage and large amounts of carbon fibre over the road. For Manti and for Grelo, some great pace early on, but another car which had very strong pace, the Relied Condo Ferrari, going off at Hatzenbach, trying to make a way around a slower class Porsche GT4 car, onto the grass and bang, into the barriers. And that new evolution package Ferrari GT3, way too badly damaged to continue. And then, and more contenders fell by the wayside. A bizarre incident for Alexander Sims in the number 16 Audi for Scherer Sport. A car coming to almost to a halt in front of him, causing damage, and that was their effort over. But the hero of the day, it's got to be the BMW M3 Touring. Even more so, can an estate car be a bigger star than the world's most famous Formula One driver, four times world champion Max Verstappen? Answers on a postcard. Verstappen, it might be his debut, you'd never know. He got the car up into the lead of the race during his stint, and that's exactly where he holds it right now. But for Grelo, seven wins, it's not going to be a historic eight, because Kevin Estre caught out on a pile of oil going through Brunchen in front of all the fans there. And that, unfortunately, was game over for the winner of the 2021 event. And also caught out the HRT Mustang. Utter dejection for Manti and for Estre. The HRT Ford of Arjun Maini getting caught out on exactly the same patch of oil and unfortunately hard into the barrier, luckily managed to walk away. Can happen with so many cars on track, so many different classes. Just bad luck for both concerned. But Jules Gounon, even someone as brave as him, couldn't hold off the mighty Conor De Filippi in that BMW M3 Touring on the Yokohama tyres in changeable conditions around the outside of the Verstappen Racing AMG. We knew the car could be strong, but I don't think anybody expected it to be that strong and putting on a show. But then the rain that we always knew was coming started to fall heading into the dusk, with Lucas Auer in the Mercedes-AMG Team Verstappen racing car battling away with his teammate Fabian Schiller, going very brave in a damp track around the outside of Schwedenkreuz. That is the most gusto you will see. Very impressive indeed. For the defending champion Raffaele Marchiello in the BMW, ironically hampered behind a BMW Z4, as was Boris Schuring in the Falcon Porsche, both of those cars going out of the race after two separate incidents with two separate BMW Z4 GT3s. And then Alessio Piccarello, a really scary incident at Bergwerk, down the hill, over 230 kilometres an hour into the barrier, and race over. Thankfully, Alessio Piccarello, okay. You're tuned in to the 54th edition of the ADAC Ravenol 24 Hours of the Nürburgring. Max Verstappen leads the motor race for Windward Racing and has opened up a gap of 4.7 seconds to his teammate Maxime Martin in the number 80 sister Mercedes AMG. Peter Mackay and Arjuna Kankapati in the Global Broadcast Centre, bringing you all of the action over the next little while. Mercedes AMG 1-2 at the moment, but can they survive the night here at the Nürburgring, which we've seen so many times before, Arjuna, can be very cruel indeed.
3: And I think, Peter, one of the cars that so many of our fans will have been following along with might have seen some struggles. The 632, the Black Falcon Team Fanatec car, Jimmy Broadbent, Steve Brown, Emmanuel Metzger and Misha Schouderin were leading in 82, but we saw the car in the gravel getting towed out. I wasn't sure if there was any damage on the car. Steve Brown behind the wheel right now had been running fourth in the combined 82 and Cup 2 class. It's effectively a Porsche Cup car, just with some slightly different suspension bits and different fuel source as well. That's going to be a car that I know lots of people were hoping would see the end of this race. Have to see if we can get an update as to what went wrong.
1: Oh, it's such a fan favourite. Jimmy Broadbent, Misha Kairudin, etc. Very well known. They all have huge audiences on their respective YouTube channels. In the pits, the number 55 Dynamic Porsche running on the Pirelli tyre. They got a car onto the podium last year. They were very proud of that achievement. And the 55 cars has been brought in by Michele Beretta, running inside the top 15 at the moment. Michele Beretta, a very experienced sports car racer, but really getting his teeth into rallying of late. In fact, I had a chat with him on the Roger Albert Clark Rally, Arjuna, where he was competing in a 911 SCRS. So he knows how the 911 works, but of various different generations as well, as they prepare that car ready to go for another stint.
3: I know you're a fan of a Porsche rally car. I'm also someone that's quite partial to that. Just looking at that driver lineup, by the way, we often talk about how you want to keep who is, that's going to cost them slightly. I think having to wait for some of their competitors to be released from the pit stall. You want your driver lineup to try and be as close in body shape and height as possible. That means that there's less compromises with seat positioning, seat inserts, and all of that. But when you've got someone as tall as Luke Hartog in the car, it becomes a question of how much compromise. You've got some adjustment with the pedal tray now. A lot of cars will have fixed seats but movable pedals. But that's one car where they'll be using all of the mandatory pit stop time to get all their drivers comfortable before they're sent out onto track.
1: A bit of investigation going on in the pit, various cars. This is the thing again. It's sometimes when you look at cars in the pit lane at the Nürburgring and you see the bonnet up, you think, oh no, what's going on? But often very much part of the plan. And at least the crews here, with at least an hour stint, they've got a chance to just grab a little micro snooze if they can. I always feel sorry for LMP2 teams where those cars can only run for about 35 minutes, particularly somewhere like the Rolex 24 at Daytona. Those crews do not get much chance to rest at all. Milner Motorsport running this year a GT3R, a full GT3 spec car. They run cup cars a lot, but full GT3R there with Alex Brundle on board, former class winner at this event. Nice surprise to see him on board. And I mean this with the greatest of respect to Alex. He's a very accomplished driver. I almost think of more of Alex as a TV and commentary personality than a driver nowadays. But I mean that with the greatest of affection and an admiration for his ability behind the microphone.
3: I guess there's a lot of people that think the same of his father, though, as well, right? Because a lot of younger Formula One fans might not recognise Martin Brundle as the driver. They only recognise him as the voice of Formula One. So yeah, you know, I totally understand where you're coming from, but Alex still does lots of driving, especially in classic cars. So I think he keeps himself busy, but when I say busy, that also means behind the wheel. He is literally busy because he's driving cars without much downforce, less grip from the tires as well, and always watching some of the onboards on YouTube that he puts out. Very, very fascinating to keep an eye on. Our live ticker has ticked through an update for the Black Falcon team Fanatec Porsche, by the way. They were stationary in the gravel, pulled out, and have continued. So at least their journey has not come to an end in this 24-hour race.
1: And, of course, they were looking really strong in that category before that. So with 12 hours left to go, or 11 hours 49 minutes to go now, they have time to catch it back. So if they have an edge over their competitors, they can use that. And you know, with their record entry, it's maybe not a surprise that we've seen quite a high level of attrition, because more cars on track, more chance that they will run into each other or have problems. So they aren't done yet. So I know many watching around and listening around the world will be very, very much following their progress. They're not done yet. Do not write them off yet. It just could add to the story when they're telling it in the bars around the Nürburgring over the coming months, because of course they, you know, of course Misha Khairuddin lives in the area, but Jimmy and Steve, etc., they're here regularly to compete in the Nürburgring Langstrecken series, and now long-standing teammate with the Manuel Metzger, very experienced multiple pole sitter overall in the race. Feedback as well from Maro Engel, who had an hour at the wheel dicing away with Max Verstappen. He said, I had a good double stint, our cars drive well, and I had a lot of fun with Max. Of course, the Nordschleife is special, a cool place, and I was really happy to drive through the night with Max there. I hope we entertained the fans a bit. Those who were still awake definitely did it right. Now I'm going to sleep a bit and take over from my teammates later on. Maro Engel is a lovely, lovely person. I had the chance to chat with him a few times in the pits and paddock, and he's really experienced, but a very, very nice guy, and he did cop a little bit of flack where he asked a fairly acceptable question about what had happened with the initial Verstappen testing time. Come back to that in a moment. Steve Brown had gone hard into the wall at Versiphon. Now, there is no gravel trap down there, Arjuna. So has Steve Brown got pulled out the gravel trap and then gone straight into the wall?
3: Sounds like I'm putting two and two together, yes. But I'm wondering, that's a weird place to go straight. Yes, it's a heavy braking zone, but it's a place where you're always trying to brake quite early. So I'm wondering if he's... There's no ABS in this car, so I'm wondering if he's maybe been caught out slightly with the traffic, one of the Porsche GT4s that he was passing. He's on the left side of the track, maybe gone a bit deep. I don't think the car is slowing down correctly, and I do wonder if there's maybe an issue with the brakes, and that's a hard hit, not just into the tires, but that's hit the wall, the unprotected side of the wall, just to the outside of the barrier as well.
1: That's not good news at all for that crew. I mean, we said they could fight back, probably not now, because a lot of the cooling pack for that car is in the front. So he's gone, as you say, Arjuna, hard into the tyres there. Now, luckily, this Versiphon is the slowest corner on the north side of it. I agree with you. I don't think there was something right there. Those cars can be fitted with ABS. They have the option to have that kit, and often the endurance spec cars do have it, but it doesn't necessarily mean they have got it fitted. But there was definitely something strange there. The only thing you could potentially argue is that did he get on a dusty, dirty part of the track? The track is very dirty in places. Did he maybe have his rhythm broken slightly after the incident at Arenberg? I mean, Arenberg, one of the very, very few gravel traps on the entire circuit. I mean, if you see a car in a gravel trap on the Nordschleife, it's either Arenberg or Brünchen, because those are the only two gravel traps.
3: The in-car view, we see a quick thumbs up from Steve. SpongeBob, their mascot, sits over the shoulders, but you can see the dejection there, and Steve's missed this race in the past as well from unfortunately going a bit too fast in one of the practice sessions. We talked about, you know, penalties that can come from driving through code 60s a little bit too quickly. And yeah, I think the rhythm definitely interrupted, but we'll wait to see if we can find out a little bit more. Another update, by the way, from the pit lane after a driver jumps out of the car, Peter. Sheldon von der Linde, of course, BMW, coming off their first victory in the WEC. Sheldon, part of that lineup. He's just said it's one of the toughest stints he has ever driven on the Nordschleife. Lots of oil on the track, so very difficult to keep the car online. And, well, surprising to hear a racing driver admit he thinks he was lacking just a little bit of pace. They're not so strong on the straights. They're good in traffic in the high-speed corners, but obviously a bit too far from the

0: I mean, think back to last year, Rova and Manti head to head, back and forth, and then it all went wrong for Manti. These things can happen. This is the hardest 24-hour race in the world to finish, and therefore it's the hardest 24-hour race in the world to win. It is that difficult because things can go so wrong. Now, number 88 Subaru in for its pit stop, but there was a little bit of frantic body language from the mechanics at the rear. No, that's calmed down now. The thing I love about the Subaru effort, Arjuna, is that it's effectively a works car. I mean, it's a Subaru official team, Japanese mechanics who come over. And you think actually how many genuine works Subaru motorsport programs there are now. This is one of them. But they come here to the Nürburgring every year, and they've been running very strongly in SP4T.
1: Looking for the win with the car based off a WRX S4. It's quite amazing just to see. We're talking about Porsche's going rallying. It's almost the opposite, right? Where a car that maybe traditionally in the blue and gold would be seen slinging its way down dirt and gravel and all sorts of historic rally destinations, but now carving its way around the green. How they're taping up the front of the car and obviously not trying to block the radiator. I wonder if they've taken a bit of damage just to the front of the grill area, and they're just trying to keep the car together. Obviously, you were saying how difficult the track is for the machine, and that's where the crew's intimate knowledge of the car, Peter, really does come into play. Their ability to diagnose issues and then quickly figure out what the appropriate repair will be. That's where that initial panic at the start may have come from, before they said, right, we know what we need to do, let's go ahead and do it.
0: They know it, like you say, they know the car very well. Look at Carlo Van Damme, the Dutchman, who always is part of that lineup. Now, the Bitburger mechanics for the Dürr McLaren team looking a little bit on the glum side in the garage, and one of the reasons for that maybe is because Timo Glock, one of their drivers, has received a penalty, another penalty, and it's associated with two more penalty points to his DMSB license, which means he has lost his Nürburgring Nordschleife permit with immediate effect, and therefore disqualification for the race for him, which means then that Timo Scheider, Ben Dohr and Marvin Kirchhoffer will be left to get on with it themselves, and Timo unfortunately will have to sit on the sidelines or go to the airport. So you're talking an ex-Formula 1 driver. Nobody is immune from that penalty process, or indeed the licensing process to get that permit in the first place.
1: Wow. And that's, again, like you say, former Formula One driver, and it goes to show how first significant every infraction is to the stewards. They take safety very, obviously, very highly in terms of priorities, but the other part of it is just how easy it is sometimes to make some of these mistakes and put yourself in these tough situations, and now difficult for the crew to kind of adapt their driver lineup and flip things around. There are some teams that have kind of registered reserve drivers, for example Manti with Matt Campbell, so he'd seen him do a couple of laps, but he wasn't intended to do the full race. He was very much just there for this kind of situation, or if the driver got sick or something like that. So wow, Peter, that's going to be a big heartbreak for the Dürr team as they now try and dig their way out of the situation.
0: Yeah, of course the car will have received a significant penalty for that as well in terms of their race time. So yeah, that's a problem. I mean, it's a great point you make about Manti. You think that is how professional an outfit that is, that your fourth driver, your reserve just-in-case driver, is one of the best drivers of his generation, Matt Campbell. That's the embarrassment of riches that they have at Manti. Yet, you know, it's 5 years since they last won this race. They've made a celebration this year of the Grenlo livery and the team's heritage as a whole, with a lot of the cars which really dominated through the late 2000s and into the early 2010s.

0: drivers like Romain Dumas, Timo Werner, Lucas Lure, etc., Martin Leib, I mean, really were a dominant force in this event during that period. And in those days, of course, running the RSR, imagine that. Imagine if the RSR had kept being permitted to come back. Imagine an RSR 17 around here. Oh.
1: Please. Now I'm going to be thinking about that for quite a while, Peter, so I'm going to blame you for the reoccurring dreams that I'm going to enjoy the high-class racing number 86, one of the cars sat in pit lane, and there's plenty of the cars. I saw second place in one of our BMW classes as well, and it's always interesting trying to see how teams are managing the mandatory pit stop times. One of our teams, the Gitti Tars Motorsports by WS Racing BMW M240i, it's as simple as a timer on the Apple's clock app, and off and away goes the car. Now, the wonderful hat keeping the social media person warm on pit lane, that's going nowhere. Very, very comfortable on the head.
0: Quite an elaborate headgear there. It looked very, very cosy, but I think it was a unicorn that it was designed to look like. And yeah, keeping everyone cosy. Fairly cool temperatures here at the Nürburgring, unseasonably cool actually, even for the Eiffel, it must be said. 4 degrees Celsius showing at the moment. Woof, really, really chilly. Unfortunately for Steve Brown and the Black Falcon team, that car has been recovered off the circuit, so it'll take a while to get it back, but I think that's just the start of their problems, unfortunately, Arjuna. Hopefully we'll get some feedback of what actually went on, because there was definitely two, we could be fairly confident there was two separate incidents there. Now, whether it was cause or effect, that's the thing. It's that we'll only be able to know once Steve comes back and hopefully speaks to some of our colleagues down in the pit lane. We'll try and find out what the story is. Dacia Logan into the pit lane. The boot pops up and in goes the pistol grip fuel pump to fill that car up with regular super unleaded, straight out the supermarket pump, and the crew getting that car ready for another stint. HWA likewise, who they've approached this so professionally, the HWA team. Three cars, getting three cars out at all is a big effort as well. If you look at some of the names they've got in there, Arjuna, I mean, Marcus Winkelhock, three-time winner here, and Renger van der Zande, a driver we know very well from the US. They really are going about this the right way.
1: And, you know, you look at the cars, they look spectacular, I think it's fair to say. And, you know, you do look at the driver lineups, Jamie Green and the number 61, the black and white HWA Evo R, returning to the Nordschleife, returning to the wheel of a car for the first time in a couple of years, if my notes are correct. I just think there's lots of people that wanted to go and drive that car, and you can tell how much they wanted to be a part of this program because they've all done special things. I saw Renger van der Zande, Adam Adelson, they both did unique helmets for this event. I think a bit of a custom throwback as well to the era of DTM racing, in which, of course, that car harkens back to. So I, much like with the M3 Touring, but in a slightly different way, the HWA, it's remarkable. The lap times from the car aren't necessarily right up there with the SP9 machines, but it wasn't meant to do that. They're just hoping to see the end of this race and see what they can do as well.
0: The thing is if anything happens at all to the GT3 Touring, then they are there. They've just got to keep going, keep plugging away, and you never know. It's got a huge amount of power. It's got more power than the GT3 cars are allowed to run. 560 horsepower from a 3-litre twin-turbocharged V6. So it's got a lot of power. It's relatively heavy, I would say, compared to a GT3. It's about 200 kilos heavier than a GT3 car, but it's got more power, so it must be a huge amount of fun to drive, I have to say. And HWA, you know that that car will be built to the highest standard. If it's good enough to build Mercedes AMG's GT3 cars, it's good enough for anyone. The headgear competition continues. Dacia, I don't even know how to describe the headgear of the Dacia car controller. Two pink balls on the top of the helmet. Any advance on that, Arjuna?
1: It's something out of an Edgar Wright film. You know, what was the Paul Rudd Edgar Wright movie about aliens driving through America? It's something out of that sort of a scene is what I'm picturing right there. There is some great headgear on display. Now, that is not as warm around your ears as the unicorn hat that we saw slightly earlier. So we'll take some points off for that. Style over function, I think, in this case.
0: Yeah, as someone who's particularly follically challenged, warmth on a hat is very important, particularly when you're in the Eiffel Mountains and it's 4 degrees Celsius. Off goes the Dacia Logan back into the race. And of course, a few years ago, the Dacia was involved in a big, big incident at the Beloff S in traffic, and we wondered if it would ever return, and actually it's returned even stronger than before. Better powertrain, which I think really, really helps. No problem in the powertrain department for Dennis Olsen in the HRT Ford Racing Mustang. It comes down into the double yellow flag and code 60 at Versiphon, which would have been for the recovering number 632 Black Falcon Porsche of Steve Brown, which unfortunately looks like their day or any chance of a win could well be under serious threat, and not looking good at the moment. Now, I was kindly reminded when we were talking about the M3 Touring and what other crazy creations you could base upon, and we thought, why not a Raptor R GT3, starting off with the Mustang as the base and sort of somehow fit a Raptor body on there. Well, of course, Ford do have experience at this very track with a pickup truck, Arjuna.
1: Do they now?
0: Do you remember? And could you name it? The F-150 Lightning Super Truck, driven by Roman Dumas, Nordschleife of time, 6 minutes 43.
1: No! That is, I mean, lightning is one word for it, ludicrous is the other word. I mean, that is as quick as, I think, like a Volkswagen Golf R probably goes around the ring in a similar lap time. So you compare that small, nimble machine versus the much larger, and I don't want to say lumbering, but it's not as nimble as a Golf R by any means. So that is a ridiculous lap time.
0: That's where, if you need to bend the rules of physics, just give Roman Dumas a call. He'll be up for the challenge. SB10, a very, very highly competitive class. That is for homologated GT4 cars, which you see racing all over the world in various categories: Michelin Pilot, Challenge, SRO, etc., etc. And at the moment, that category, the SB10, is being led by the Riller and Schnauk team and their BMW M4, with friend of the Global Broadcast Centre, friend of Radio Show Limited, Peter Kate, who's commentated with us in the Nürburgring 24, many times on the Nürburgring 24, where he comes up for a chat in between stints, but also on Nürburgring Langstrecken Series events. They lead the category at the moment in car number 145. Peter just brought that car in with Joshua Bednarski, Tom Schütze, and none other than Jeroen Blekemolen, one of the true legends of sports car racing.
1: And that's a class, like you said, for GT4 cars. And so two BMWs running at the front, then a Mercedes. We've got one of the Evo 2s for Toyota GR Supras that's made the trip before you get into the weeds of Porsche Caymans, Aston Martins, and a couple more BMWs running further down in what is a class of 13. It's one of the bigger classes amongst the non-SB9 super popular classes that we have. So plenty of firepower in that class. Just looking at some gaps, by the way, Peter. While Mauro Engel, I think, was looking to push the tempo, I don't know if, after handing over the keys to the Ravenel Mercedes, of Maxime Martin's been able to hit those same sort of lap times, because it's now 16 seconds the gap at the front of the field as Max Verstappen, in the second of his stints behind the wheel of the car during the night, has put pedal to the metal and set sail at the front of the field.
0: It's a very good point. Yeah, Verstappen really pushed Engel, and I think that, I would say that is testament to the how hard Engel and Verstappen were pushing when they were together. So actually, although it looked, you know, okay, they're running together, maybe they're running in flying formation, but the body language of each car was that they were pushing hard, and Verstappen really opening up the gap. Now 15 seconds, and the thing about the Nürburgring 24, if you're used to watching series like, for example, a good example would be the IMSA WeatherTech Sports Car Championship, where if you have a full course yellow on a regular size racetrack, everybody gets bunched back up together and you can gain back a lot of time, and indeed you can lose a lot of time, and often it's about being there at the end, having a good car at the end of the race. Whereas at the Nürburgring, Arjuna, of course, every single tenth of a second that is lost, every single corner, when you lose that time, you do not get it back unless you fight, and you have to earn it back every last tenth of a second.
1: And you know, that's where I think this is a unique 24-hour race, because of that mix of sprint and endurance that kind of comes as a result. And that incident that you mentioned with the Dacia a couple of years ago, I think that was a key illustration of what this race has kind of become, where I think it was Lauren Heinrich who was bombing it down the Stefan Bellof S's, and really just with the closing speeds that we saw, went one way, wasn't the right decision, and big contact at a really high speed point of the track. And so it's really intriguing thinking about, from the driver's perspective, that risk versus reward. How willing are you to make some of those decisions to put yourself in uncomfortable situations? And clearly right now our race leader is very willing to do that. He's pulled out another couple of seconds or so in the last handful of sectors. So things are going very well for the Verstappen Racing Mercedes at paces at the front of the field.
0: In the SP4T class, we expressed a little bit of concern at the body language of the mechanics of the Subaru Technica International's WRX. And that, unfortunately, has been proved to be the case. That car still in the pit, so something needing to be repaired for that Subaru, and that means then that the Max Kruse Racing VW Golf GTI Club Sport, driven by Rallycross legend Johan Kristoffersen, they've got a few laps to catch up, so there's probably there's quite a bit of time in hand. I would say it's probably about half an hour that they've got. So Subaru have the opportunity to hopefully get that car repaired and get back out in the class lead again. But all the while that they're in there, Kristoffersen and Max Kruse with the Golf, they're getting closer and closer. So they will want to get that repaired as soon as they possibly can. Meanwhile, the 24 line speed Porsche All-Pro lineup here with Lauren Heinrich, Lawrence Vantor, Ricardo Feller in that number 24 car. Brilliant driver lineup. Just three drivers in that car. It's been a relatively quiet day, though, for them, Arjuna, and particularly when you look at the pace of the Grello car. I would have expected that car to be a little bit further up the sharp end.
1: You say quiet, Peter, but it started off pretty eventfully with Lauren Heinrich having a moment on the warm-up lap, seeing a bit of work required for the team to send them out there for the race start. So it's not been an easy day for the crew. I think they've had some work to do before the 24 hours even actually got underway. For those wondering what SP4T actually means, what all these class designations are, well, basically, SP means it's a car modified for racing. So anything with SP in the name for classes breaks down as to a custom-built race car. 4 means engine capacity between 2 and 2.5 liters. The T means turbocharged. And so very, very interesting that we've got the Subaru WRX competing against the Volkswagen Golf GTI. You've also got a Hyundai Elantra with a really unique powertrain in this class as well. So this is where the class makeups of the of this race are so different than a traditional endurance race where you've just got maybe a prototype class and a GT class. We've got so many different types of race cars, often delineated up by engine displacements, and within those classes, so many stories to talk about.
0: That's what we love about the Nürburgring 24-hour. Looking at my timing information, it appeared that the SP4T class car at Johan Kristoffersen was a lot further back, but one of our other timing towers is telling us differently. So we'll keep a close watch on that and update that story that's unfolding as we speak with the SP4T class leader in the pit lane at the moment. Is that the same on your side, Arjuna? Would you say?
1: I can't confirm
0: that one.
1: 33 odd seconds or so. I think that this is going to be a lead change potentially sooner rather than later. And for the 8-time World Rallycross champion, he's doing very well to carve his way through all this traffic, flashes the headlights, lets the Logan in its blue and green colors aware that it wants to go around the outside, dives into the mini of the carousels, pops himself out, powering through the corner with the front wheel drive. It's looking like a very, very rapid race car. And anyone who thinks front wheel drive is maybe a less aggressive race car, well, loose is fast for these machines. And you better believe that there is a lot of wheeling going on for Johan to drive this car this quickly.
0: And so different to what he's, so different to what he's used to. With his experience in rallycross, but he is such an adaptable driver. I mean, I've had the experience of interviewing him when he competed in the Royal Rally of Scandinavia in the European Rally Championship, which is a high level of driver. And they he ran very, very strong pace in a VW Polo R5. Although I remember at one stage, Ed, he got to the end and he'd had a bit of a moment on one of the very fast stages and he said, oh, I think I need FIA-approved diapers for rallying. Because he'd potentially nearly lost control of his bowels at that point. But he's a great character and loves to get behind the wheel of anything you throw him at.
1: It's not often you hear that sort of honesty, I think, from drivers, right? That's what makes it so refreshing and what makes the perspectives that sometimes they give us so unique. One of those SP4T cars, checking the tires very quickly with the boot. That's not, I think, the best way to accurately test tire pressures, but just making sure suspension is all working. There as well is the Subaru that is sat in the garage. So in that same area, there's two of the same class contenders having to get to work. That Hyundai's running a pre-production version of a new engine that's going to replace the current unit that runs in the Elantra NTCR car. But our class leaders hard at work on the left rear of the Subaru.
0: Yeah, that doesn't look like a problem that's going to be fixed quickly. In fact, what worries me more, Arjuna, is that body language in that garage is not rushed anymore.
1: No, they are taking their time, which, like you said, is an indication of a more serious issue that they want to thoroughly work through, but maybe aware that the battle against the clock is all but lost at this point. And it's only 5 cars in this class, so what they will really want to do is diagnose the issue, fix it up, and send the drivers back out there. A good sign at the very least, Peter, that they've left the driver in the car and he's still strapped in and ready to go.
0: Max Verstappen is certainly at the front of the field, is not relaxing at all, because one of the, I would say the most key sector, by virtue of it being the longest sector on the track, Sector 7, which comes up from up the hill towards Mutkurve, all the way around to the exit of Galgenkopf onto the Dossinger-Hohe straight. Max Verstappen has just set the fastest sector time through that sector through the entirety of this race. So he is really, really pushing hard. And in fact, one of his garage mates, the Dupre Audi S3, being prepared to return from the garage as well.
1: What a wonderful car this is. Saw a good battle with it in its class during the NLS qualifiers a couple of weeks ago. And the unique nature of pit lane here, it's a handheld air gun that they're working to secure the five lug nut. They're being told that you can't quite be both in the garage area and also kind of in the pit box, so I think they're going to be wheeled back into the garage. But this, of course, is one of our VT2 front-wheel drive class competitors, as the class name implies, Peter. Front-wheel drive cars. VT2 is one of the more popular classes in the NLS series as well, with drivetrains all being in the 1.6 to 2 litre range. But as much as they are getting ready to head back out, Peter, I wonder if they've just realized that there's something still not quite buttoned up on that Audi.
0: No, it doesn't seem like it. I mean, when I was at the event last year, got close up to this car, and it is so similar to the standard road-going Audi S3 Saloon, and it's got a lot of its same interior trim. I mean, it's basically the absolute bare minimum of what you need to change on the car to make it safe for racing, roll cage, etc. But it is take the airbags off, things like that. It's very, very similar, but unfortunately it's been pushed back into the garage and sharing along with a BMW 330i and then the two leading Mercedes Windward AMGs. That's the Nürburgring. That's what it's like here in that event. Meanwhile, Manuel Lauck for the Hyundai N team with their Elantra TCR standing around looking kind of impatient, looking ready for somewhere to go, but unfortunately his machine is being attended to as well in the garage. But of course, he's Manuel Lauck. He is actually his machine, he's waiting for it to arrive into the pit lane, but unfortunately we did see one of the Elantras there getting repaired. 67 HRT Ford Mustang that was being driven over the last few hours by the Norwegian star Dennis Olsen. We'll confirm the driver of that in just a moment, sharing with Chris Mees, Fred Verwisch, and legend of the Nürburgring, Frank Stippler. Stippy, as he's sometimes referred to, and it is Fred Verwisch who takes that car away. And a couple of weeks ago at Laguna Seca in the IMSA Championship, Arjuna, they made fuel on board that car. A little bit of a strategical masterstroke to get a win in the WeatherTech Championship.
1: Yeah, it's the first time I think that Ford and the drivers really were able to see the true fruits of the labor of this Evo upgrade at one of the tracks previously that the Ford Mustang was maybe not so strong at. It did take some strategy. It was maybe an unexpected win, but they were able to carve their way to the front, which is often what you need to do in those sort of unpredictable sort of races. It's been a steady day so far for at least that number 67, but I think what we are seeing is this collaboration where Ford Racing have grown their Ford Racing development program, brought on some more junior drivers based out here in Europe, collaborating a lot more closely, it would seem, with the Haupt Racing team as well. Seems to be going in the right direction, Peter. And I think the Ford Mustang that unfortunately had its issue shortly after Kevin Estra, right around that same point on track, hitting that patch of oil and being spat off into the wall, I think that was another car that we would have been keeping an eye on. And maybe this might not be the year, but Ford Mustang around the Nordschleife, they're just continuing to get quicker. And they'll definitely be one to watch through the remainder of the NLS campaign and running back around to the 2027 Nürburgring 24.
0: Well, funny enough, you say that, Arjuna, because I was having a chat yesterday to Rory Butcher, who won multiple races in European Le Mans Series, British Touring Cars, raced at Daytona, etc., and raced here quite a bit too. And he said the same as you. He thought that the Ford was a bit of a dark horse, no pun intended, for this event. And again, coming with strength in numbers makes such a difference. If you come with one car and something goes wrong, well, that's it. That brand is not going to win the race. Whereas, you know, coming with a trio of cars really, really helps. And you look at, I mean, Audi, Scherer Sport PHX, really strong car, great lineup, and they had something happen to them, and that's kind of scuppered Audi's chances of winning this race. BMW, of course, bucked that trend last year by taking a bit of a risk and only running one car, and they played the strategy out beautifully and won the race. And sometimes it can come good, but generally speaking, this is the sort of event where you need more bullets in the gun, because there is always things that are going to happen that are out of your control. Now, following that SP4T battle, Arjuna, now the number 50 machine, the Max Crusa racing car, is also showing in the pits and has been in the pits for, by my reckoning, more than the minimum pit stop time. So SP4T is now becoming a race for the mechanics rather than the drivers.
1: Goes to show that the race is not always one on track. Sometimes the work in the pit lane is crucial as well. My timing, by the way, has just updated, Peter, so it's now showing as a 3-lap delta between them once again. So the Subaru does have a bit more breathing room than maybe we had initially intended. Verstappen, we compare the lap times between him and Maxime Martin. He continues to pull out a couple of seconds here and there. The lap times, though, they're considerably slower than maybe what the raw pace is, not just because of traffic, but also the slow zone. So if anyone's looking at the 8 minutes and 40 seconds that are popping up on timing screens, it's not a true representation of the pace of the cars right now. Cup 3 is relatively close as well, and Cup 3 is another home for some of the GT4 machinery, Peter, specifically, of course, the Porsche Cayman Cup class, where it's another one of the closely contested classes along the NLS season.
0: It is, and it's one of the places where you could potentially win the overall NLS championship, and not being the first car across the finishing line, but actually winning the most NLS points, because effectively the more cars in your class, the more points you can score for the overall championship. So usually it's one of the BMW saloon cars that wins the overall championship, or indeed one of these Porsche Caymans. I had the great pleasure a couple of years ago of driving the road version of the Porsche GT4 Club Sport with manual gearbox, and it was an absolute joy to drive. It had carbon brakes. First time I've driven a car with carbon brakes, and once you get a bit of heat into them, even at road speed, it really is nice to drive, and you can really lean into the pedal. Beautiful gearbox, and yeah, beautiful powertrain as well. A great package. I can imagine they are just a hoot to drive around the Nürburgring Nordschleife.
1: Although, I've got to wonder, Peter, in these conditions, how easy it must be to get your tire temperature up and to maintain them in these sort of nimble cars. A word from Mikel Grenier, who's just gotten out of the number 26 Mercedes AMG GT3, the Pro Sport Racing car. We, of course, heard from his teammate Adam Christodoulou slightly earlier on. Lots of code 60s around the tracks. That's where some of the 1,200 marshals deployed come into play. Lots of oil and just not easy to survive. They're struggling with low tire temperatures, and so at least for that particular Mercedes, that's their biggest weakness. But they're in the top 10, and that's their goal. So with a clean car about 13 hours into the race, not far away from the sunrise, I think they're looking pretty good in that Pro Sport camp.
0: They are, yeah, and they're also a bit of an outlier too. I mean, running on the Goodyear tyre, they're colleagues, if you like, running on, well, in the case of the Windward cars, they're running on the Michelin, which has been the winning tyre for so many years now at the Nürburgring 24. 8 wins in a row for Michelin. So they are kind of against the curve there, but you know, with someone like, particularly with someone of Adam Christodoulou's experience, that makes all the difference. Having someone that knows the car inside out and back to front and knows the circuit the same way, and having someone like that on your team. We've all worked on teams before, whether it's in, you know, at your job or indeed in an amateur level in sport. If you have that star player that or team member who can lead the way and can lead by example, it makes all the difference. And someone like Adam is pretty much the ideal example of that. Into the pits, the Karcher number 62 HWA Evo. This is the car that has Adam Adelson, Sebastian Asch, Luca Ludwig, son of Klaus, who drove the original versions of these cars back in the day, and Marcus Winkelhock, a three-time winner of this race. And this car, they have no excuse but to keep it clean, because, of course, Karcher, they make hose pipes and pressure washers. And I've got a Karcher pressure washer at home, and it is a very, very handy thing. Although I should use it a little bit more than I do. But very good to get the dirt of Scottish roads off there. Now, we talked about the Max Kruse Racing Golf that was potentially going to be taking the lead of SP4T with the Subaru in the pits. Well, the Max Kruse Golf is in the pits, and Johan Kristoffersen is working the pedals, pumping the pedals, and something is not right at all for that VW Golf GTI.
1: No, that is a worrying sign, the lack of urgency that we were talking about just about 10-15 minutes ago. Topping up what I would assume is brake fluid potentially, but anytime you've got to bring the car into the garage area, it's always a worrying sign. And something like the brakes, it's not a, especially around a track like this, not something you want to trifle with. You want to make sure you have got it working correctly. And to talk about safety, we've just seen a change in the TCR lead, where one of the Hyundai TCRs has cycled back to the front there. Peter, they had a tire blowout during one of our NLS qualifier races a couple of weeks ago at Schwedenkreuz, which is one of the worst places to have a tire failure at a high-speed part of the track. And so they lift the car back around. Great to see that they were able to fix up the damage and are back in the lead of their class.
0: Yeah, they never give up, do they? I do remember that particular moment. You're right, Schwedenkreuz, about the worst place that it can happen. So fast through there, you do not want anything letting go at that point. Well, first time competing in deep darkness in the middle of the night at the Nürburgring 24, Max Verstappen, you would not know that that is the case. He is looking like every bit the Nürburgring 24-hour veteran, as he has disappeared up the road from the sister car, the number 80, Windward Racing Mercedes AMG. Same team, same car, same tyre, and he has left Maxime Martin, who highly regarded as one of the top sports car racers in the world, and he's absolutely left him for dead. 25 seconds to the point, Arjuna, where you start to ask the question, Maxime is, as I said, very, very highly regarded. You wonder, is there something afoot inside that number 80 Mercedes AMG car? Is there a problem? Is there now a hangover starting to appear from the contact that they had at the Tiergarten? I'm not saying there is, but you have to ask that question, because that's a lot of time for Maxime Martin to lose to Max Verstappen.
1: And for those that missed it, the two Windward run Mercedes just got a little bit stuck behind slower class cars down into the final corner, and on the outside, the Ravenor blue and orange car a little bit of contact and squeezed off into the grass. Now, if there was damage, you would have hoped that we would have gotten some sort of word, especially when Mauro got out of the car. So I'm going to assume that whatever happened there was relatively minor. Obviously, nothing's minor at speeds closing in on 270 kilometers an hour, but they got away with it. Clearly, that's not maybe the crux of what we're seeing. I just wonder if maybe Maxime is not as quick as Mauro was, even in a lineup with the talent that they have. We know that some drivers in the car may just be quicker than the rest of their competition, and so that's something for us to keep an eye on. Some great memories on pit lane, by the way, of all the liveries that we see in this field, but also that the Foxtail still is on track, as is, quite remarkably, a BMW Z4 heading out of the pit lane and back out onto track.
0: You're blending together two things you never thought you would see. The Foxtail, of course, made famous by the Opel Manta that it used to be adorned on the top of and flap away all the way through the race with Volker Strychek and the team. And the reason why it's on the BMW Z4 is because Volker Strychek is competing in that car. And Volker Strychek, in this race, he has entered in two cars, in an Opel Corsa and that Z4. Now, both aren't looking like it's going to be a clash win, but you never know. And he is one short of the overall record for class wins here at the Nürburgring 24. He has 15 at the moment. Heinz Josef Bern is on 16, but if he were to win both of those, he would become the most successful driver for class victories here at the Nürburgring 24. And you wonder, for Volker, it's almost a matter of time, because he's just always here. He won his class last year in a McLaren Artura, and it seems that there's so many teams out there who would love to have, again, someone of his experience. Can you imagine the knowledge that he would have if you're spending a whole weekend racing with him? Think of the questions you could ask of him.
1: I mean, the experience that exists around this track is an untapped resource, I think, for anybody who is going over there, and that includes people maybe watching and thinking, oh, you know, this is a public road, I can go and rent a car and drive around. There's lots of great resources and people around this community that will help you get out onto track. And a race as big as this, Peter, we shouldn't forget, 161 teams, it's a crazy amount of people around, not just the drivers, but there's all the mechanics, the pit strategists and media, marketing, the finance people. Lots of people think that the only way to get involved in racing is to be part of the actual driver lineup, and that's not true. You can make sure to get involved in many different ways, as our pit crews get to work right now, inserting themselves into the race. Driver change for one of the Windward Mercedes, but not the other.
0: A little bit of a stagger for the Mercedes AMG Windward cars. So Max Verstappen, a superb double stint. The opening stint, going toe-to-toe with one of the best of his generation, Mauro Engel, multiple pole sitter, winner of this race in the past, and he was matching him toe-for-toe. And then in the second stint, battling away with Maxime Martin, a guy who's had wins at Le Mans, has won his class here at the Nürburgring 24, a works driver in sports cars for many, many years. And he's absolutely dusted him, totally dusted him in the last stint, pulling out a big, big gap. 27 seconds it was at the last timing point before they came in to the pits. A driver change for the Verstappen racing car. Max Verstappen jumping out. It'll either be Lucas Auer or Gilles Gounon jumping in. We'll confirm that when they go over the line. So a bit of work for the number 80 Windward Racing crew to catch back up again to the sister car. It is Gilles Gounon who has jumped aboard. Gilles, a super experienced guy, very, very funny guy as well. Maxime Martin staying aboard. So it's Mercedes AMG factory driver showdown here over the next hour, but with Gilles Gounon with a little bit of a head start.
1: In many ways, Peter, this feels like an iRacing Nürburgring 24, seeing Max hand over a car to a teammate. you and I, obviously coming from the world of iRacing in our past as well, we've seen Max in this position many a time before at a 24-hour race, sometimes on the same weekend as a Formula One Grand Prix, but this is a very different experience, and now he hands over, and I can only imagine the conversation that was had. We'll get a really good sense from Jules Gounon, get out on track, warm himself up, get into the rhythm, and then compare his lap times with what Maxime Martin's able to do, because maybe we're getting to that part of the race where these drivers are now getting ready for the sunrise, Peter. We aren't far away from our teams and drivers being able to say they've survived the night and seen the sunrise here at the Green Hell.
0: Well, there's a lot at stake for particularly the Mercedes-AMG factory drivers that are part of this effort. In fact, the only one who isn't is Max Verstappen. And because Mercedes haven't won for 10 years, most of them have therefore not won the Nürburgring 24 before. So Gilles Gounon has just got on board. He's won the Rolex 24. He's won Petit Le Mans. He's won lots of stuff. And three times a winner at the Bathurst 12-hour. But the Nürburgring 24 is an omission on his CV. So they're determined to get that victory. And I think, you know, this is a Nürburgring 24. They all have their own different story. I mean, last year it was a dramatic head-to-head between Rover and Manti going into the last couple of hours. And 2024, it was the huge delays of fog and what have you, which ended up stopping the race very, very early. And it was actually really working towards being an all-time classic. It's one of the races that never was, sadly. 2023, Fricadelli winning in their Ferrari. But this year, I think this is more one that's going to be, you know, it's going to come down to those two cars. And how will that interaction be? I mean, judging by what we saw at the Tiergarten about an hour or so ago, or, you know, with the little bit of contact at high speed between Verstappen and Engel, it looks like we should see them battling all the way to the flag.
1: At some point, there will be no team orders, it seems, especially with the gap that they have. They continue to almost sit one full lap in front of the rest of the field, so definitely something that we'll keep our eye on. At some point, one of the teams may try and do something different on strategy. Maybe they could eke out one more lap on fuel than the sister car. And I say may, because that might not be something that the team says we want to do. Maybe they say we'll let it be settled on track by our drivers once that final pit stop window is worked through. Because, again, remember, when they come down to pit lane for the final time, which lap, how many minutes left in the race, that also will determine how long their final pit stop will end up being. So there could be some strategical games to be played, but it could also end up being a straight fight on track between two very strong driver lineups.
0: Yeah, the rules are certainly unique here at the Nürburgring 24 in terms of pit stop time. I mean, but generally speaking, the last pit stop of the race, the further into the race that is, and it's done minute by minute, there's a kind of sliding scale table, but the further into the race or the closer to the checkered flag that you take your last stop, the shorter that stop will be. So at the moment they're on an identical strategy, but let's see. I mean, it's very, very difficult to get an extra lap, of course, 25 kilometres more. The Subaru is back running again in SP40. Carlo Van Damme, multiple winner of this race in class, has got going. Now, the Max Crusa car, the Golf GTI that was chasing it, is also back out on track. So the mechanics have had their race. Now it's the turn of the drivers, Van Damme versus Johan Kristoffersen. So let's hope that they settle that one on track. But we mentioned SP4T, one of many, many classes here, Arjuna. Take us down the rundown of how things are looking right now in the other classes outside of the overall race.
1: Of course, our leaders in the overall race, having just cycled through pit lane, still a little bit more separation splitting some of the other classes. And in the Porsche Cup 2 class made up of the 992.1 generation cup cars. It's a black Falcon 1-2 with the Team Zimmermann 900 in front of the Team Liqui-Moly by Black Falcon, the 902. The Moller Motorsports car sitting third in class as well. Not much separating them. Then in SP10, the GT4 base class, Hofer Racing by Bonk Motorsport. They're one of our Pro-Am entries. They sit in the BMW M4888, first in the combined Pro and Am running in SP10 Am. It's BSL Racing Team, the 171 Porsche that currently leads in class. We've got a slew of BMW racing categories. The BMW M2 G87 class is led by the SRS Team Sorg Rennsport 878. They're a little bit down the road from the leader in the BMW M240i Racing Cup. That's the Kievan Motorsports 669. And our leader in the BMW 325i is the Gruber number 100. Working into some of the production-based classes, let's talk about the VT2 front-wheel drive class, because, of course, five cars in the category. It's the Cupra Leon KL, the 471 that leads there. In the rear-wheel drive class, with nine cars in the category, it's the Adrenaline Motorsports team Manhattan Wheels 500, the BMW 330i that leads over a Toyota Supra with some separation covering them. In that SP4T category that the Subaru has returned onto track with, still a four-lap advantage over the Max Cruiser Racing BMW Golf GTI. So the crew have done their work in pit lane. Now let's see what the drivers will be able to do. In SP3T, that's, of course, the class where the Dacia Logan runs down in sixth position. The leader is the Audi TTS 317. And last but not least, an update for Cup 3, where WNS Motorsport lead over Speedworks Automotive, the 962 over the 971. Five overall positions split them as well, as we begin to see the first signs of, I would say, a bit more light scattering around the track. Or is that, Peter, just the way that the sun is maybe beginning to make its way towards the horizon?
0: I think we're probably still a couple of hours away, I think, before the sun just starts to peep in the horizon. If you'd asked me at this time in the race last year, it might have been a different answer, of course, because last year the race was held the week after the Le Mans 24 hours. So it's, but of course, a little bit earlier this year. And at the moment, we've got six yellow flag sections, three slow zones, and five code 60s all around the track at this 2026 edition of the Nürburgring 24 hours. 10 hours and 50 minutes left to go, with the number three Windward Racing Verstappen machine of Gilles Gounon, who leads by 19.3 seconds over Maxime Martin. So the gap is relatively steady at the moment between those two cars in the early stages of the stint. Maxime Martin staying aboard the sister car, the number 80 Windward Mercedes AMG GT3. Falkenhorst Motorsport right now sit in third, but there's a kind of a group of cars that are all quite evenly matched, who are all taking a turn at a point on the podium depending on where the pit stop cycle is. The Falkenhorst number 34 Aston is one of them. Behind them right now is the Rover Racing 99 BMW of Dries Van Toor. Then it's the 81 BMW M Motorsport M3 Touring, driven by Conor DeFilippi, which Reid is in the overall top five, occasionally stepping onto the podium when the pit cycle comes round. But in the fight for that machine, I think exceeding everybody's expectations. We knew the car could be quick, but potentially not quite as quick as this. And I think there's got to be a bit of pressure, you could argue, Arjuna, for the BMW Works drivers who are in the Rover car, with the let's be honest, the winning tyre, Michelin, is, you know, going for their ninth win in a row. They've got all of the equipment they need, and they may well be beaten by their colleagues in the M3 Touring.
1: And you were saying earlier, even if the win is off the table, I think that's priority number one now for any BMW inside of the top 10. For those wondering, I was talking with Neil Verhagen a couple of weeks ago, and he was telling me that you can feel the difference in airflow, obviously, with the different aerodynamic flow at the rear. There's a wing that still is there, but it's kind of placed on top of some bodywork. Down into the foxhole, Peter, I am starting to see some orange cresting over the horizon. I would wager we're still probably an hour and a half away from some proper sunrise. But why do I bring this up? It's the first sign for some of these teams that they'll be able to breathe and say, we've survived the night at the green hell, and hopefully there's only going up from here.
0: That's the hope. That's the hope, yeah. And where will, you know, when we get to the end of that race, where will the BMW M3 Touring B? It's coming around Metzgersfeld at the moment. It's certainly got some, wow, there's nothing wrong with the headlight flashers on it as it blinds the M2 racing car in front of it now down through Callenhard. And I love the fact that this car, and part of the financial model for it to happen is that the car has been already been sold to a private collector. So that was basically what's been a major part of the financial arrangement, is that a private owner has, we have no idea who it is, but a private owner basically committed to buy the car before and will receive the car after the race and whatever it does in the future. And if you're a race car collector, what a cool piece to add to your collection.
1: There's not many truly one of one in the world, right? This is a one of one like no other. The only question I would have is, does he have the choice of it being rewrapped in the original livery in which they raced a couple of the NLS races in and originally unveiled it with all those amazing quotes from the April Fool's announcement of the video of the car a couple of years ago? So congratulations to the very lucky future owner of this car. Now, I say potential future owner because still 10 hours and 45 minutes to go, and this track can very much still bite back.
0: That it can, yes, that's a very good point. That's a very good point. But if it does make it to the end, I think you throw a lacquer over the car, a clear coat over the car, preserve its N24 condition from when it finished, and preserve it, but make sure that it runs. This is a car that, of course, those who have bought a ticket to this race and come to attend, made the commitment to come here, I mean, they're going to have some stories to tell. It was, they go, oh, have you been to the N24? Yeah, I went the year where Max Verstappen competed in it, and there was a BMW estate car running in the top five. It's one of those great pub stories for years to come. The 130 at Lamborghini in the pits right now, with the mechanics paying a little bit of extra attention to the rear left corner. We have seen a few brake changes going on over the course of the last few hours, and judging by the little tray sitting there, Arjuna, hopefully that's just the routine service that's going on right now.
1: Maybe doing a quick drain of some fluids, potentially with some time remaining. Again, we've seen in some cases when, especially in the SB9 class, they finish the tyres and fuel, there's a bit of sitting and waiting around before they release with the mandatory pit stop times. Smoke from the right front of the, well, leading BMW M240i, Ricardo Petrolo behind the wheel for Kevin Motorsports. Now, is that just smoke from the brake itself? Has it somehow seized together because they are trying to leverage something out of not just the right front but the left front? So maybe this is just a regular brake change, but there is a bit more urgency, Peter, than we've seen in some previous sequencing down on pit lane.
0: this is where spare a thought for the mechanics who have got to perform at their best when they're, you know, they're tired. It's 4:15 in the morning local time at the Nürburgring, and many of the crews, of course, will. It's not just the race itself, it's the build up to it, getting the car prepared, getting the car to the grid.

0: go back a couple of years to the Ferrari 296 victory that you mentioned, that was in part because the car was designed to change the rear in about 2 minutes and change, right? So it was an integral part of the car's philosophy from the conception phase of the project. Slightly different for a car maybe more intended for sprint racing and the crew getting to maybe have to work a bit harder in this endurance setting. Lots of work for our Cupra leader in the SP3T category, and I think finally the 669 has been able to finish whatever it was working on with the brakes. They're topping up the fluids as well and asking the driver to pump the brake pedal. So it's a busy time on pit lane. They're not the only crew. Look at the space, or the lack thereof, between them and the number 40. It's one of the other BMWs. It's really, really close to them. It's a 474, excuse me.
1: Car drops off. The jacks should be ready to go pretty soon. Fire up that straight six BMW engine. The 54th edition of the Ravenol ADAC, 24 hours of the Nürburgring, raging on through the night. And at the front of the field, overall, the gap is coming down. Jules Gounod is not able to hold down the pace of Maxime Martin. Maxime Martin, who lost quite a bit of time to Max Verstappen in the previous stint. Well, he's gaining it back now on the sister car, the number three Watt Verstappen Windward Racing car. The gap's now down to 15 seconds, Arjuna, so it's starting to turn back in the other direction.
0: I think what that tells me is both drivers aren't necessarily pushing too hard. We're back to where we were about 3-4 hours ago, where very much running a pace at the front of the field, and I guess that's what happens when you put Mauro Engel and Max Verstappen in. They kind of only have one gear, and that is not necessarily maximum attack, but about as close as you can get. Now, bit of drama as there's some fluids in the pit lane directly in front of the Dynamic GT Porsche. Luke Hartog has hit the pit lane, and I don't think that's fluids from that car. I think that's one of the other teams that's sharing that area. But fortunately, I don't think that's going to cost the team too much as the crew gets to work.
1: So that's the number 55 Porsche for Dynamic Motorsport. Hartog on the podium overall in that car last time around. I think it was maybe one of their pit mates that's left that fluid on the pit apron there, which must get pretty mucky over the course of the event. 10 hours and 39 minutes to go. Jules Gounod just steadying the ship a little bit. The gap now back up to over 16 seconds. Interestingly, the number 55, the Pirelli-shod Dynamic Porsche we just mentioned, had a puncture. So that is why they are in the pits right now.
0: Interesting. So wonder where on the track that happened as well, and just how much time that they may have lost. The car itself, from the angles we've seen, hasn't shown too much damage. So driver did a good job not to go too fast and fling the tire carcass around and damage the bodywork, but just a quick now tighten on all four corners of the car, and I think they'll be ready to send it off and away. I'm pretty sure the tape's one indication, but also the lack of the yellow paint. They've already had to change the front of that car at least once in this race so far, Peter.
1: Yeah, quite useful when you've got the yellow and black corporate colours of Pirelli on the car, and you've maybe got one panel that needs to be changed from yellow to black, and it's not as noticeable, actually. But it's definitely had an endurance race as the 55 Dynamic Porsche. They're just pushing it back, angling it, ready to go back into the race. Luke Hartog, the incredibly tall Dutchman, a really nice guy, has worked

0: very, very hard to get to this level of the sport. When he was just a young man in his early teens, he went along with his mother to an adult's party. As many of us have done over the years, where if your parents are going to an event and you need to come along and go with it. And he went along with his mum, and he was trying to extend his racing career, and he was finding it difficult to get the funds together to keep progressing along. And he met this guy who used to sell this quite strange looking barbecue, and he was really struggling to sell them. And young Luke said, oh, I'll sell them for you, and if I can sell this amount of barbecues, will you sponsor me? And that's exactly he went round to all his mum's friends and sold them barbecues. And the thing is, spare a thought for his mum's friends, who, how could they say no to a young budding young teenage racing driver trying to make his way? And do you know what the type of barbecue it was? The Big Green Egg. And now, of course, they're all their age. So it was Luke Hartog, one of the big steps he made on his racing career was funded by selling Big Green Egg barbecues.
1: Amazing. And you say big steps. Well, just regular size steps if you're Luke, because he is probably one of the few drivers in the world who I would not be towering over. I'm 6'5", 196 centimetres. Hartog is 200 centimetres, or 6'7", which I still think it's crazy that he's able to fold up his frame and fit into one of these race cars. But he not only does that, he's very quick as well. Looks like a compact cockpit in, I think that's the GR Yaris, maybe one of the leading Yarises that's getting some work done to the rear end of it. I tell you what, you said it's a messy pit lane by the end of this race. It's also a busy pit lane, Peter, because you're sharing your garage area with multiple different teams, maybe all doing different things at different times, and it doesn't all quite align nicely, so you can be left alone. This must be a quite chaotic race for the teams and mechanics to make sure they don't make any mistakes.
0: It is, yeah, particularly in the depth of night, the Toyota GR Yaris running on Bridgestone tyres. There's a huge number of tyre brands involved. Bridgestone, Falcon, Michelin, Pirelli, Goodyear, Yokohama. What else am I missing? Quite a few. Pirelli, etc., etc. The Toyo, and on and on. There's a huge number of tyre manufacturers take part in this event. Off goes the little Toyota into the event. Coming back to Luke Hartog, I always think he looks like Jörg Bergmeister behind the wheel. Big, tall guy behind the wheel of a Porsche 911 GT car. And do you know how he trains on the simulator, Arjuna? It's not on iRacing. Do you know how he trains on the sim?
1: Oh, you're going to have to tell me. I have no idea if it's
0: Richard Burns Rally.
1: He's prepared in Richard Burns Rally to come to the Nordschleife.
0: Every race. He says he loves the...
1: Amazing.
0: He says he doesn't like to practice on the track that he's going to on the sim, because then your muscle memory can be ever so slightly out. But he said the sensations and the tyre feel through the car on Richard Burns Rally Simulator helps him to prepare for going in and to adapting to different grip levels and different weather, etc. So there you go.
1: Incredible. Issue on track for the sole surviving Ford Mustang GT3 happened at the Hohenrein chicane. Mustang runs out of track and clips the tire barrier on the left. We'll have to wait and see if that car returns to the pit lane, as has the number 800 Volkswagen, and showing the battle scars on the front left is the Asbest Racing SP3T entry, a DSG Volkswagen Golf 7 GTI TCR. But another one of our cars, great livery on it, red and black. We presume GT4 Porsche. Then just in front of it in the Cup 3 class as well. And for anyone wondering why we've, for those watching in vision, got a lot of footage of things happening on pit lane. Well, our hard-working team from around the track, I think, has gone and grabbed a quick sleep before they return for what should be an action-packed sprint to the checkered flag. And so a mix of onboards for us to keep an eye on, as well as all this action on pit lane. What it's really showing us, Peter, is how many cars are not just showing the regular battle scars, but replace body parts as well.
0: There's lots to do, including over at the Dacia Logan garage. They've got the car on the jack stand on the left-hand side. It's propped up on the left-hand side to do some work on that. Getting some information from out on the circuit that towards the end of the lap at Hohenrein, which is right at the end of the chicane after Tiergarten, Frederik Verwiesch actually went off the road and very slightly grazed the tire stack on the left-hand side. He has continued, and at the moment his pace looks fine, so no damage, but that must have been a bit of a hair-raising moment for the Belgian ace. I'm going to say it while we have the chance, Arjuna. We have zero yellow flags, zero slow zones, and zero code 60s. So we have a clean racetrack. We now might see some actual finished lap times. In fact, we've just seen an improvement. Best lap of the race for the SPX class. Conor De Filippi, get this, has just done an 8:16.3. That is quite amazing in the BMW M3 Touring. And I don't think, in fact, that might actually make it the fastest BMW of the race. I'm just quickly checking my timing information, because it is quite close between the BMWs. Oh, so the fastest BMW of the race is the number one car, the Rover car that's now out, 8:16.257. Conrad De Filippi, 8:16.323. So if Conrad De Filippi can get another quick lap in, he could take that M3 Touring to be the quickest car of the BMWs in the entire race.
1: Right now, quickest car on track is the Red Bull Team Apt Lamborghini with Mirko Bortolotti at the wheel at 8:11.762, which is only around 0.6 off that car's fastest lap of the race, which I believe is the fastest lap of the race as well. So your point about clean track, some good lap times, well, we'll get a good idea as to Jules Grunon versus Maxime Martin, where their pace now sits, if it's been the give and take of traffic and slow zones that's been a contributing factor to the gap being cut by around 2.5 seconds down to 17.6 seconds. And there's no question about it to me, Peter, increasingly more and more there's some light coming through the horizon, and we are getting into that part of the morning where our drivers will just be incentivized to push that bit harder. And with a clean track in terms of yellow flags, we're going to see some quick lap times.
0: Looking from the start finish straight back over in the direction of the Hatzenbach, a beautiful outline of the Nürburgring castle just outlines in the sky, as you're right, Arjuna, just the very first glimpses of Sunday morning daylight starting to appear, and that does give one hope at this point of the race, with still 10.5 hours to go, but you've broken the back of the race. And Red Bull Team Apt pole sitters, and I think they have the fastest car, even quicker than the AMG Mercedes on there, and they are using that to wonderful effect at the moment. 8:11.7. How much further can they get up the order? Can they get onto the podium after that real disappointment at the start of the race with a puncture?
1: I mean, it's remarkable to see how well they've been able to fight back, see how the morning goes for them. Another car that I think we'll have to keep an eye on through the sunrise is the Porsche for Lionsbeed GP. It's a mega lineup behind the wheel of that 24. I think it's probably one that a lot of people had circled, with Lauren Heinrich, Lawrence Vanthoor, and Ricardo Feller, they've just driven past Jules Gounon and back onto the leading lap, Peter. And so that's crucial, I think, in many ways. A bit of a sign that the pace of those Mercedes, like we said, is maybe not as quick as what Verstappen and Engel were punching in an hour or so ago.
0: No, not quite. But interestingly, the Lions Speed Porsche, which at the moment's been driven by Laurens Vanthoor, former winner of this race with Audi, and he has just gone past the leader, Jules Gounon, but only to get himself back onto the lead lap, so that puts him over 8 minutes behind the leader. But the fact that he's really flying right now and pulling away from the number three Windward AMG, it proves that that car, that Porsche running the Michelin tyre, could be in the mix to put a quick lap time in there as well. But we'll keep a close watch on that, because we the fact that you get a Nürburgring 24-hour layout, the track layout, with no yellow flags, no slow zones, no code 60s, it's a rare opportunity. There's always something going on around the circuit, so this is a chance to get some indicative laps in there. And Maxime Martin trying everything he can to run down Jules Gounon, but Gounon has steadied the ship. It looked like Martin was going to keep running the gap down, but last time 8 minute 21 for Gounon and 8 minute 23 for Maxime Martin.
1: Well, having said that, Peter, sector 3 was where Verstappen was so impressive. On this lap alone, Martin has taken 2 seconds out in that third sector, so he is really starting to push, and the gap has come back down from about 17 and a half seconds at the start of this lap to 14.6 right now as he bounces over the curbs. This is a lot closer to what we were seeing from Engel and Verstappen in terms of the body language of the car. It does seem a bit darker at this part of the track, not seeing that sunrise peek its way through, partially because it's rising in the wrong direction as we drive away from that part of the track right now, down into Flansgarden. And this is where the first part of traffic is going to catch him in a little bit. 161 cars, but we've seen some attrition, Peter, so combine a little bit more clean air around the track with those lack of yellow flags. Maxime Martin, bit between his teeth, avoids getting too much air underneath the front of the car as they dive down through the Bellofesses. That was a mistake that Verstappen made in the opening couple of hours of the race.
0: Well, now we might see a little bit more of a shift in positions and shift in order, because if we've had a pretty disturbed last 3 or 4 hours or so with lots of code 60s and code 120s, etc. And even I'm as fast as Jules Gounon in a code 60 environment. So therefore, if you've got superior pace, you can't deploy it if there's large parts of the track that are being slowed down for incidents, etc. But the fact now that the track is completely clear, thinking about the number 84 fifth place car, the Lamborghini for Red Bull Team App, Mirko Bertolotti is faster than anyone by several seconds a lap right now. And the longer that the completely clean racetrack goes on for, the more that he can flaunt that advantage. But if you're a Lamborghini fan, you've got to be thinking, this was the one that got away. The Lamborghini have never won this race. In fact, it's very unusual for a non-German manufacturer to win. Ferrari broke that mold in 2023, and Lamborghini appeared to start this race with a car that was capable of winning, and it's been stripped away. But this fight back from the Red Bull App team is going to be compelling viewing and listening over the next few hours.
1: And listening, quite literally, because could this be the swan song of that wonderful V10 scream from the now outgoing Lamborghini Huracan GT3, the successor, a complete in-house development by the team at Lamborghini, the Temerario GT3. Peter, you had the chance at Sebring a couple of months ago to walk around the car with Andrea Caldarelli and get a couple of highlights technically around what makes it so different and unique compared to the previous Hurricane that it replaces. And while, you know, there's some reports on this side of the world and in the European side of competition that it's maybe having a bit of a slow baked launch, from everything that we've heard in the IMSA WeatherTech Sports Car Championship, where Pfaff Motorsports were the first to debut the brand new car, they're very happy with the continued development of their own knowledge of the car. They're not too much worried about the car itself. They're still working to find that window and get the most out of it. And we've seen some pretty good efforts so far in the three races it's run so far. But it's a very different noise, Peter. And I know that was something that you were quite interested about. The way, was it the type of engine or the way that it was mounted? It was one or the other.
0: It's the configuration of the engine. So the new Temerario is a flat plain crank V8, so it's a with a turbocharger, so it's very different sound to the Hurricane. As you mentioned, that beautiful V10 is such a familiar sound here at the Nürburgring, whether it be in the back of the or in the middle of the Lamborghini or in the middle of the Audi R8 that's won so many times here in the 24-hour race, but also in the Nürburgring Langstrecken series. But it's the new Lamborghini, the Temerario. I can't wait to see it race here at the Nürburgring, because it's a beautiful car. I mean, like you say, I got the chance to get up close to it. And remember that GT3 is a customer category, so there are customers who spend a large amount of money to acquire these cars and then an even larger amount of money to run them. So if you were, all I would say is this, if you were a customer of that car and you arrived at the racetrack to see it for the first time, immediately the fit and finish of the car is absolutely exquisite. The carbon fiber work on it looks glorious. The ergonomics of the car are really well thought out. And performance-wise, there's no doubt with the driver lineups that they have in Lamborghini's Quattrocorsa, but also the engineering team that they have, they will get the car dialed in. As you rightly say, it's already been very impressive, and IMSA ran really well on the streets of Long Beach, and no doubt it will be strong going forward too. And yeah, can't wait to see it. Does it have the same sound as the Hurricane V10? No, but it's a really impressive piece of kit. But you're right, what a way for a Lamborghini to send the Hurricane out on a high. Is it going to be a win? It's going to be very, very unlikely right now, but I really don't think that a podium is off the cards, as Mirko Bertolotti, again, he's put in the best sixth sector of anyone in this race. In fact, if you take into account the qualifying races, it is quicker than anybody went in any of those qualifying races, or indeed this race as well. So Bertolotti is flying at the wheel of that 84 Lambo right now.
1: He's, I think, got caught in some traffic on occasion on this particular lap, but to have done an 8.11 when everyone else is in the high 8.19s, around that sort of threshold, it shows a lot of the potential of that car. It might not be the actual end for the Hurricane around the track. Like you say, it's a customer car, and there will be some customers that may still want to compete with it moving forward. Much like there were some customers that said, you know what, let me bring a BMW Z4 back for maybe one final swan song. So hopefully the V10 Rumble is one that plenty will be able to enjoy. We saw, by the way, the dynamic GT Porsche in and out of pit lane relatively quickly. Well, right after that, Luke Hartog has been dinged for going a bit too fast in a code 60. So again, just another reminder, Peter, that it happens to everybody at a track like this with all the things going on. It's so simple to slip up, and that's a 45-second penalty as a result to the Pirelli-powered Porsche.
0: That's very frustrating for them. Such a strong effort last year to get up onto the overall podium. One of the Porsche Cayman 981s with a wooden block underneath the brake disc. A little bit of fiddling around the caliper and the brake pad. In fact, it's not even a GT4 981. It's just a pretty much standard Cayman there getting prepared. The sun just on its way towards the Eiffel right now. There's a light shade of blue appearing in certain parts, almost an orange glow starting to just peak over the horizon, and that gives hope as this race rages on. 10 hours and 17 minutes to go, with Jules Gounon leading the way by 14.8 seconds from the number 80 Windward Racing machine of Maxime Martin. And you think of that trophy cabinet, which is very quickly accumulating at Windward Racing, Arjuna, with Russell and Bryce Ward, the team that they run in IMSA. They've been the benchmark in their category in the GTD class for several seasons now, but to have a 1-2 at the Nürburgring 24 overall, could that be their best day in the team's history?
1: I've got to wonder at what point a manufacturer is going to come along and say, let's continue to work even more closely. And maybe this is the first signs of that with Mercedes, right? The Windward Racing team running both Verstappen Racing and the Ravenel cars this year, committing maybe two of the most stacked driver lineups in the SP9 class as well. I think you talk about their competitiveness, at least in IMSA, and I think I mentioned it earlier. They rival some of the GTD Pro teams, which are manufacturer-backed teams. Well, Windward is just running there as a customer team with now multiple Rolex wins, multiple IMSA championship wins, and of course, a rather successful European racing operation as well. I'm a bit surprised that the Windward, or the Ward and Windward, Russell and Bryce, you know, maybe they should have the opportunity to come out here and race, because both are very quick in their own regard.
0: Now, that is a good point. That is a very good point. And if they wanted to, they could. But that's one to follow up at the next IMSA WeatherTech Championship race, Arjuna, to ask them if that's on the cards. Of course, Russell Ward, son of Bryce Ward, who, of course, runs the team and drives in the IMSA WeatherTech Championship with a lot of success. And Bryce in the Michelin Pilot Challenge, alongside Dan Arrow, who, of course, is in this race too. So yeah, I'd like to see that. I wonder actually if Bryce and Russell are over this weekend from the States.
1: See if we can send some spies down to pit lane to figure that one out for us. But I know Bryce keeps himself busy with things outside of racing as well. Russell, I think, takes a bit more of the responsibility for the team itself, so you know, maybe Russell's busy getting ready for the next IMSA WeatherTech Sports Car Championship round that they'll be racing at, which I believe will be Watkins Glen, one of our IMSA Endurance Championship rounds. Those Windward Mercedes, by the way, I do feel as though Maxime Martin is a little bit quicker right now. The gap for a moment was down at around 13 seconds, but chipping away as the sun rises is the blue and orange Ravenel machine.
0: We briefly had a code 60 at the Kittelbacher hole, but quickly that's been removed. Back to a clean racetrack again. So with that clean racetrack, Maxime Martin trying everything to try and run down Jules Gounon, but Gounon just meeting every attack with resistance. The gap sitting very, very steady around 14 seconds, although Martin on the last lap was able to pull out 2 seconds from the gap as the line speed number 24 Porsche comes into the pit lane for service, getting filled up with the pistol grip pump at the moment. Michelin wheels and the Michelin tyres are off the car at the moment, but that's nothing to be concerned about. The crews bring out the tyres at the last moment to pop them on and head out on to track. But line speed, it is a shame that they had those issues early on in the race, because they definitely have a driver lineup as good as the Manti Grillo car. Same equipment, same car, same tyres, so no reason they couldn't have competed, but hasn't quite gone their way. And you wonder as well, Arjuna, that Windward have been, I mean, both the Mercedes AMG GT3 that they use, but also the team and the drivers, they've been pretty much perfect. And it's actually the others that have made the mistakes. They've been the ones that haven't made them, and that's why they're enjoying such a gap right now.
1: And I go back to the previous couple of NLS stumbles that they've had, right? You go back to the first tire misuse where they used one extra set in what was meant to be a win. They crossed the lines or the checkered flag first before post-race it was taken away. Then Max, when he was driving in the qualifiers a couple of weeks ago, he got a bit of damage to the front. So they've taken all of that and they have learned. And so there's so much chaos. And for the car that's just left pit lane, the Lionspeed Porsche, Lauren Heinrich making contact with a BMW on the formation lap. So they didn't even get to really start the car with a clean slate. So yeah, for the pair of Mercedes 1 and 2, it's been one of those weekends where so far in the race, things have gone okay, with the exception of Mauro Engel's moment in top qualifying. The joys, by the way, of social media. Russell Ward has just sent me a message. He can confirm that both he and Bryce are at the track, and I hope they are enjoying their experience. Maybe not racing, but I'm sure there's plenty of enjoyment to be had in that paddock right now.
0: Oh, that's wonderful. That's wonderful to hear. I hope they're, yeah, like I say, enjoying. I would think they are enjoying it right now, slashed incredibly stressed, I would think, also, with two cars out front at the moment. And this is the stuff of dreams for them, you know, to start the team and to bring it to the level that they have takes a huge amount of commitment of time and resource to do so. But these are the days, surely, as an owner, Arjuna, that you dream of, and probably how you get involved in owning a race team and running a race team in the first place, because having the world's best in your cars competing in one of the greatest events in the world, 1-2, as the sun's starting to rise, little bit of pink sky rise, which normally means pink sky in the morning, shepherd's warning, but anyway, that's one aside. But this is what it's about for people like Bryce and Russell, who put a huge amount of effort into their team, and at the moment they're being rewarded.
1: For anyone that did not catch the IMSA race at Laguna Seca a couple of weeks ago, the emotions around our GTP winners when the first privateer win in the GTP era with JDC Miller Motorsports, and I got to chat to John Church right as the car crossed the line, and then again in victory lane, and you could tell all the stress behind the scenes that it takes to put on a racing program. It's not easy. There is a lot of work that happens, and so that's where I think for Russell in particular, you know, when he's at a race weekend as a driver, he gets the opportunity with the great team that he's built at Wynnewood to turn the owner side of the brain off and focus a bit more on the driving. It probably has the owner side of the brain turned on a little bit more this weekend. That's a long way to have to run to get alongside of the car, but maybe just trying to warm up in these very cool, chilly conditions as the sun begins to rise for the 918 H&R Porsche.
0: It's very, very chilly out there. It's 4 degrees Celsius right now for here at the Nürburgring Nordschleife. That's puts the tyres through their paces as well to perform at that level. And of course, through a long nighttime stint as well, the track temperature will be pretty low as well. And the track actually very greasy and mucky in places too, with the rain that there's been through race week and the various bits of contamination on the track. It's ever evolving. And coming back to the minimum pit stop time as well, Arjuna, you've got to think that having that slightly longer minimum pit stop time gives the opportunity for the outgoing driver to actually brief the incoming driver of how the track has evolved over the course of that stint.
1: I think that's invaluable in a race like this as well, right? When you're at a track with just 10, maybe 15 corners, you know, there's maybe only a couple of things that you might want to mention. At a track like this, with all the different things that you might want to highlight and call out to your co-drivers, those extra seconds to be able to stand there and just relay that information without needing to go over to the radio, which at that point, the driver's strapped into the car, there will be so much adrenaline going, you know, it can be a difficult situation, and they're spat out into the stop and go of the yellow flags and slow zones that have once again started to creep their way onto the track. There was a Porsche, I believe, on the right side just before the second mini carousel, slowing the cars down as they make their way onto the Dottinger-Hoa, and Frederik Vervisch in the HRT Ford Racing camo Mustang lost his way past some of the traffic. I wonder how much of the experience that he had driving that Ford GT Mark IV around here a couple of weeks ago. We were talking about fast Fords. 6:15.977 in a track-only Ford GT. Remarkable lap, but I wonder how useful that was as prep for the 24.
0: I would say it's got to be pretty good. I mean, Fred Vervisch has got a lot of experience around here anyway from his days as an Audi works driver. Fred, he won the race twice in the past with Audi, but that's an extraordinary time, 6:15. When you think of the immortal race lap record on the Nordschleife from Stefan Bellof in a Porsche 962 in qualifying trim, where they would turn the car up to significant amounts of horsepower. Okay, tyre technology has come on an enormous amount in the 43 years that have passed since that amazing day, but that is enormously fast. I mean, the only lap that you really could compare it, actually, but you're obviously going up another level entirely, is the 5 minute 19 from Timo Bernhard in the 919 Hybrid Evo. That is, I mean, I still watch that and think that's sped up, that's fake, surely, but it isn't.
1: It's one of those things that legitimately looks like it comes straight out of a video game, doesn't it? Some of the onboards from some of these record-breaking laps, it is remarkable. I think you're right. You'll always learn something, and it's not just the driver that's probably learned something, but Ford, the manufacturer, they probably gathered some data that they can then apply to the Mustang. The tires, those were Michelin tires that he was running on. All of those improvements that Michelin is making to their road tires, you know, that there's some back and forth with their race tires as well, so I'm sure lots to be learned. The 830 Hyundai TCR, taking a quick look at the right and left fronts just to make sure that the brakes that they've changed a couple of hours ago have bedded in okay. But that our leader that is into the pit lane, and they've got a 3-lap advantage right now with 10 hours left to go. We're kind of at that point in the race, Peter, where your main priority in many cases is just minimizing your time in pit lane.
0: It's so true. Yeah, it's so true. I mean, I think particularly in some of the other classes, if you can run a clean race without any unnecessary delay, you're never going to be far away. Even if you've not got the outright pace, it's generally about that, particularly at this race, I think, more than anything, again, because there's no free kicks at all. The full course yellows, safety cars don't exist here. You lose a tenth of a second. That's a tenth of a second you need to gain back, or a second or 10 seconds. It's so punishing to errors and mistakes. So that's it's so true. Right? Just keep out the pits. That's what it's all about. Marco Bertolotti has just brought the number 84 Lamborghini Huracan into the pits and gone back out again, sitting in sixth. So the good thing about that, Arjuna, is that they are getting closer and closer and closer to that podium fight, and if they can keep that pace up that they've got right now, there's only two yellow flags at all on the circuit mainly at the Dottinger-Hoa. Actually, they can keep flaunting that pace that they clearly have to keep pushing and try and get themselves back up on the podium.
1: Yeah, they're fighting the walking horse Aston Martin, Nicky Team at the wheel right now, as well as the Row Racing BMW M4 GT3, which of course is still in a kind of focus to try and finish in front of the M3 Touring. As much as the podium fight is a focus there, Dries Van Tor will be also focused on keeping the wagon in the rearview mirror. A couple of notes that have trickled through on our live ticker, one quite interesting one. An incident for the number 13, one of our Cup 2 AM cars, the car graphic by Kurt Eck Motorsports Porsche Cup car. That happened at Hohenrein, and it's NLS managing director Mike Jaeger at the wheel, fortunately able to pick himself out of that one and head back out onto the track, so minimal impact. The other one's a quite unusual one, Peter, and that's why I'm highlighting it. There was a note that had flickered through about 30 minutes ago that there was a driver in the BMW M240i's who had had their Nordschleife permit revoked, much like we had heard with Timo Glock slightly earlier on. Well, cue the clock 30 minutes forward, and the stewards have overturned that penalty previously imposed. He now only receives 1 point and a 56-second time penalty, but he's no longer excluded from the event. So clearly race control taking a second look with whatever extra footage was provided by the team, and the four-driver lineup continues unchanged.
0: A Salmon Hughes starting to persistently appear over the horizon at the Nürburgring, and a pretty... actually patchy amount of clouds, a nice clear sky actually in most directions around the circuit, from the main epicenter of course of the event with all the paddock and media buildings, the Dorrent Hotel, which is a big part of Nürburgring life of course, the hotel which is about 50 yards from the side of the track. Great place to stay if you take in the event, and you're very likely to see a lot of the drivers going up and down in the lifts after their stints. And we are heading closer and closer towards the daytime hours here at the Nürburgring. It's just coming up to 5 a.m. local time. First light starting to appear. Sunrise will be not far behind it, but a perfect time to catch up and remind ourselves about everything that has happened so far in this extraordinary event. It all started in overcast skies, a chilly Nürburgring Nordschleife, but it hasn't kept the sold-out crowd away, with a record entry piling down towards turn one with 24 hours ahead of them, and the drama started straight away. A minute contact between the two Red Bull-backed Mercedes and Lamborghinis, and causing the 84 Lamborghini to pick up a puncture. But the pain didn't stop for Lamborghini. The number 130 car, Marco Bappelli, jumping the start. Wasn't great for BMW either. The 99 Rover car spinning around after an impact from the rear from the 48 Black Falcon Porsche. But as always at the early stages of the 24 hours of the Nürburgring, the SP9s cutting through the slower class traffic with aplomb, and Maxi Paul putting on a show in the Conrad Lamborghini. But Red Bull does in fact give you wings, because Max Verstappen going over the crest at the bell off S very, very nearly ended up in the barriers on his opening stint of his first ever Nürburgring 24, but he survived and might go back to look on that quite fondly actually. Unfortunately, not so for the number 75 Audi crew, their car careering off the road at Schwedenkreuz, one of the fastest corners anywhere in the world on any racetrack, and that car severely damaged and out of the reckoning. For Manti, they were running up front early on, as were the realised Kondo Ferrari crew, who had a really fast race car, but a mistake that Hatzenbach, a little bit impatient and clattering off both barriers either side, and then into a third barrier, and that car completely destroyed and out of the reckoning. And still, the front runners fell by the wayside. The number 16 Scherer Sport Audi of Alexander Sims running into a car in front in a slow zone. That car was too badly damaged to continue, and that was it. But the heroes of the day, what's the bigger hero? Max Verstappen, four-time F1 world champion, or the M3 Touring? Answers on a postcard. You could argue it's the family estate car that's grabbing the headlines even more than the rapid Dutchman who is taking to Nürburgring life incredibly well. But over at Manti Porsche, after running well at the start, an oil spill causing Kevin Estra to spear off the road, rear of the car, clattering into the barrier in front of all the fans at Brünchen, and that was game over. And likewise for one of the HRT Fords as well. Kevin Estra absolutely distraught. It was game over as well for Arjun Maini in the 64 Ford, slipping on exactly the same oil slick and ending up in the barriers as well. Two front-running cars out of the running. So with several front-runners out of the way, the M3 Touring with Conor De Filippi on board, absolutely heroic around the outside of the Verstappen windward Mercedes and braving it in changeable conditions, the rain battering off the windscreen and putting on a real show. Aston Martin are in the fight for the podium with Falkenhorst number 34 running up there strongly. But as the rain came down, the Mercedes came to the fore. Lucas Auer battling away in the number 3 Verstappen windward AMG against the sister number 80 car. And then as darkness fell, the rain mercifully eased. But the anguish did not, because Raffaele Marchiello making a fairly clumsy error into the back of a BMW Z4, and likewise more assuring in the 44 Falcon Porsche doing exactly the same thing into the back, careering off the barriers, and it was race over for both of those aforementioned cars. And another problem in traffic for Alessio Piccarello in the Dunlop Porsche, going down the hill through the Lauda links and into the barrier he went at over 200 kilometres an hour. The same fate for Steve Brown in the Black Falcon Porsche 992 Cup. Into the final parts of the 2026 edition of the 24 Hours of the Nürburgring. 9 hours and 54 minutes to go. We're well past halfway now. The light is starting to persistently emerge on the horizon. Now more of a kind of mango shade rather than salmon in the sky. A little bit of a threat of rain around 1 o'clock, a couple of hours before the end of the race, but doesn't look like it's going to be much, but might be enough to spice up things with the checkered flag in sight. But it is Jules Gounon who leads for the Mercedes-AMG Team Verstappen Racing Team, run by Windward, and he leads at the moment by 14.1 seconds from the other number 80 Windward car, driven at the moment by Maxime Martin. Dries Van Toor for Rover Racing BMW number 99 sits in third, then it's Nicky Thiem in fourth for Falkenhorst Motorsport. And yes, the SPX class leader, the BMW M3 Touring 24H, leads in SPX and in the top five overall. But the car we've got a close watch on right now is the number 84 Red Bull Team App Lamborghini of Mirko Bertolotti, who is absolutely flying right now and trying to drag themselves back to get a good result from this one. It's Peter Mackay and Arjuna Kankapati with you in the Global Broadcast Centre. We'll be doing our own little driver change in the Global Broadcast Centre in about 25 minutes time, and taking you through uninterrupted flag-to-flag coverage here of the 2026 Nürburgring 24-hour. Arjuna, your reflections so far on what we've seen in the first 14 hours?
1: Well, I've got to say, one of the more chaotic Nürburgring 24s that I can remember in recent memory, at least the first 12 hours or so. It started, of course, on the formation lap with the contact for Lauren Heinrich in the Lions BGP Porsche with a slower class BMW as they were completing their site laps. One of our sitters on the front row got a puncture and didn't even make the Nordschleife. They had to hook the right and make a trip back down to pit lane to repair their car before navigating onto the full loop. So right from the drop of the green, we kind of got that sense of what sort of race it was going to be. And one thing that I've been sitting here and thinking about is the iRacing Nürburgring 24 is actually maybe the closest match to its real-life counterpart. Yeah, you don't have 161 cars on track. You may not have the different variety of all the different classes necessarily. But I don't think there's many sim races where the sprint nature of the 24 hours translates over to this race as well, Peter. And we even saw that with Max and Mauro in about 2 hours ago, right, when they were both pushing and there was no question from either of us. The body language of both of their cars, they weren't leaving much time on the track, and it's just been a really fascinating race to see where the reality of needing to survive and be there at the end, attrition, somehow being forgotten by the 41 SP9 cars that entered into the 24-hour race.
0: And it's so pleasing to say that. 41 SP9 cars. That's the best SP9 entry we've had in many, many years. And a quality entry too, and so much variety, so many brands there of both car and tyre. That's really, really important to have so many different parties engaged. Up towards the Caracciola carousel for Marco Bertolotti, the man on the charge in the 84 Red Bull Team at Lamborghini. It's pitch dark there. I mean, absolutely full dark. Whereas at the start-finish line in the Grand Prix track, it's a nice amount of daylight there. But that's the amount of ground that this track covers, 25 kilometres. It has to be seen to be believed. So if you're listening on RS1 or tuned in on the live world feed and you're on the fence, do I go, do I take the time off work, do I have the time, is it worth the money? The answer to all of the above is yes, go, just book it, just go. Whether you want to camp or stay locally, do it. It has to be seen to be believed, and this is the event to come to see the sheer amount of passion of the fans who come here. It will absolutely melt your brain in the best possible way, and I'm afraid you'll be hooked and you won't stop coming back.
1: The best part about it is you can kind of meander around the track through the race and see all the different spectator sites, and I'm sure different vibes from different parts of the track. Like you said, some parts, because of the way the elevation kind of hides it with the trees, there's not much sunlight, but some of our camera shots show a real disparity between the darkness at the bottom of the basin, effectively, and then right above the trees where there is a bit of sunlight starting to poke its way through. Busy time on pit lane for Windward Racing as they get to work. Now, if the form book is to be followed, no driver change. Jules Gounon will stay in the number 3, but Maxime Martin should be jumping out of the number 80 Ravenol, blue and gold, and handing over to one of his teammates.
0: I love the livery on the Ravenol car with that sort of shiny metallic blue on the bottom layer and the bright gold, the metallic gold as well. And all of the pit crew have matching helmets. So we've talked a lot about headwear through the night. We talked about the pink eyeballs that were on the top of one of the crews, car controller, the fluffy unicorn hat, but ever the factory standard team, Windward, they've even got all of their mechanics in that beautiful Ravenol navy and gold too.
1: Well, you said
0: Arjuna, brake change for the Verstappen car, which of course the Ravenol car, the 80 car, had already done.
1: Still got 90 seconds though for in the time from when they started, so should be okay. You said eyeballs. You missed one of those words out when we were talking about the headwear earlier, made it a little bit more descriptive. The Windward team do like their flair. For those that have watched IMSA races in the past, they have an anime character inside of the car, and one of their crew members in IMSA does wear some funny headgear as well. So that carries across the pond. In the time that the brake change is going to be done here, there's also now an opportunity for the driver who's completed the previous stint to now compare braking performance to the next driver that gets in, Peter. I think that's one of the other things to think about. Some people have done the driver change and brake change together. The Verstappen Racing Mercedes has offset them, and so an opportunity to maybe tell the next driver, right, we've got this much more, you know, maybe 10, 15% more braking performance, and to go from there.
0: Now, of course, Joe Gunnar will have done stints, change brakes in the middle of his stints hundreds of times in the past, and in this very car too. I mean, if you're a factory driver, you're so busy racing in multiple championships at once. Not unusual for a factory driver to be racing 30 weekends a year, and often in pretty much the same car the whole time, albeit operated by different teams. But it's the same sofa, it's just pushed into the room by different people, more or less. It's and I would think when you're a factory driver for something like AMG and you get into one of those cars, it must just feel like that nice, warming, reassuring pair of your favourite slippers and that pair of jeans that you just will never throw out and your favourite T-shirt all on at the same time. It's just home for them. That's their office. That's where their desk that they go to every day, and various other metaphors. So he will know exactly what to expect of how it's going to feel with those new brakes fitted. And that's 2 hours since the Ravenel car did the brake change. So you could make an argument, Arjuna, that the Verstappen car, the number 3, will have a little bit more brake left when they come into the last couple of hours.
1: Let's wait and confirm if maybe there was also something to do with that has seen the gap shrink, because now that Fabian Schiller has taken over in the Ravenel Mercedes, it was down to 12 seconds. So a gap that at one point was as large as 20. It was a good effort from Maxime Martin in stint 2 to push the tempo, but nowhere as quick as Mirko Bortolotti. He was shaved a second off of the fastest lap of the race as the sun rises and we are well and truly in happy hour. An 8:10.034. And to put that into context, looking at my lap chart right now, I am not seeing another car that is below an 8:20 right now. So yes, we're waiting maybe for a couple more cars to come across and give us some representative lap times and maybe others to finish up their pit windows. But he is absolutely flying right now.
0: He is, yeah, really impressive. Still 2 seconds away from the outright race lap record. In fact, it is the race lap record is even better than the qualifying lap record. The race lap record was set by a Pro-Am class car in 2023, the WTM Wockenspiegel Ferrari of Daniel Kajlvic, who set an 8:08.0 in that race. The Ferrari was locked in that day. It was the Fricadelli Ferrari that won, but it wasn't the only Ferrari flying that day. The qualifying record still stands from Raffaele Marciello that same year, 2023, an 8:09 flat. So an 8:10 flat is very impressive as well, but still a bit to go. I feel that Daniel Kajlvic's Ferrari lap record will stand for many years to come.
1: I think that probably came as well after one of the repaving projects that they did too. So maybe a time when there was a lot of grip and less degradation. That's what makes this track interesting too, is that as much as the corners may not change too much in terms of they go right, they go left, but obviously bumps are developing, and sometimes when they need to quash those bumps, the repave kind of changes the characteristics of some of those corners. And so some things to keep in mind. It's a quick conversation, but not too lengthy for the BMW driver change. So as Dries Van Toor jumps out, we'll see who gets in once the driver ID gets confirmed. Pro Sports it's an almost 8-bit looking livery on that Mercedes. It's very retro, blue and gold. It's

0: results are clear. In the last 15 years, the only manufacturer to beat them was Dunlop, and they've only done that twice. So Michelin are completely dominant at the Nürburgring 24, and right now the car in 1st, 2nd, 4th, 6th, 7th and so on is running a Michelin tyre. So it's they are the benchmark, but there are, what's really pleasing is that there are more manufacturers coming in of tyres to try and take them down, and that competition is what drives that performance forward and makes it so exciting. I think it's one of the things that's brilliant about the Nürburgring 24 and indeed the Nürburgring Langstrecken series is that there's different brands of tyre in there, and Falkenhorst new deal with Pirelli and running on the podium at this moment in time, mixing it right up there with a big bunch of Michelin cars. In fact, the leading Yokohama car is the BMW M3 Touring. We're running out of superlatives for that amazing creation. And you think actually as well, Arjuna, you look at the gestation of cars that went on to be very successful in GT3 that took a little while to get up to speed, and many new GT3 cars take a while, like any racing car, take a while to bed in. It's not actually been that long a gestation period for this car.
1: No, I would guess the development time was somewhat limited as well. You don't get unlimited opportunities to go out and test machinery, but to keep something like that under wraps as well, they did a good effort there. Into the Pro Sport Mercedes, that very, is it 8-bit or 10-bit? You'll answers on a postcard to steal a line from PMAC. But into that car is Chris Lulleman. While so many will have talked about Max Verstappen, and we've mentioned, of course, Team Redline now renamed as Verstappen Sim Racing with Max's involvement in that program. Well, Chris Lulleman shared a Ferrari with Max Verstappen last year when Max first made his trip to the Green Hell. They did win that race, albeit maybe with a slightly reduced entry list. And Chris, I think, is a real success story for what sim racing can do. Chris had opportunities in real racing, but obviously, like many, budget is often an issue. And so he pivoted into the world of sim racing, joined Team Redline eventually, plenty of success along the way. But when Max Verstappen gave him opportunities to jump into GT3 machinery and prove his case, he took it with both hands, and so he's done some racing in Radicals, re-announced himself in the real racing world, and last year, such a successful campaign in GT World Challenge Europe. It's quite remarkable, Peter, to see how far Chris has been able to come, all because of that pivot to sim racing and realizing that he could show his worth and his talent in the virtual world rather than finding budget to go out there in the physical world.
0: Do you think he's shaken off the Silly Lully nickname, though?
1: No, and I was trying not to mention it, but I have got many messages that we've got to bring it up. Yes, his nickname from the team, Verstappen Sim Racing. Max Verstappen will call Chris Silly Lully. And I do love, there's a smile on Chris's face that you see when he's around racing. And that's the silly in him. He just comes alive around race cars, and it's been great to see.
0: Yeah, it is. It's wonderful. He thought that he'd maybe get away with that. He's in the car right now, Arjuna, so we can get away with it, calling him his team nickname, Silly Lully. 9 hours and 37 minutes to go in this one. And Fabian Schiller now, who's got on board the Ravenol number 80 machine and the Mercedes AMG, and the gap is just trimming down slightly, 13.3 seconds. It's game on at the front. Are we going to see these two windward cars coming back together?
2: Morning, Peter. Morning, Arjuna. Had a good night.
0: Good morning. We've had a very good night, thank you. And you?
2: Slightly shorter shutout than I anticipated, but that was a management rule rather than anything else. Just want to chime in about Chris Lulleman. I interviewed him out in the UAE at the start of the year when I was working the pits for Dubai 24, and

0: quietly spoken young fella, but there's an air of confidence about him that I rather liked. Very matter of fact. Just to bring in a quick weather report as well, as we've pulled into the car park, what, 15, 20 minutes, a bit more than that, in the car park just before five, and sat there because we didn't want to brave the cold, to be honest, Peter Snowden and myself. Heard you do the update just after the hour. 4 degrees Celsius, and the bizarre thing is it's been so clear overnight that the temperatures have dropped down, but everywhere coming up to our commentary position, so we're out by Kelberg, just to the south and west of here, and it was such thick fog when Peter and I came out of our accommodation that I had to check to make sure that you guys were still talking about cars going around, because I felt sure there'd be silence. So I turned up the feed. Oh, no, they're still going around. We better get ourselves in them. What a night for the Wynwood Racing guys. I heard you saying that Russell and Bryce were here. I mean, it's formation flying, but it looks to me, Arjuna, as though they have been, and looking at the lap times right now with a clear track, they're controlling this race. They're running it at the pace they want to.
1: I think they're back in that state, John, but there was, without a shadow of a doubt, a period when Max Verstappen was not quite in maybe 10-tenths mode, but maybe 9-tenths mode, as he pushed himself to the lead of the race and built up a little bit of a gap. I don't know when we're going to see the relaxing of team orders, but both cars are quick. I think we've seen all the drivers be quick as well. It's a lot of management, like you say, as we finally welcome the sunrise.
0: Peter, that was a close moment just after you guys started at the end of the Dottinger Hall. I'm not sure whether the two AMGs touched, but Maro Engel was sent off over the dirt, so there was certainly no after you, Claude, at that point. Max was pretty forceful in holding his teammate back and squeezed him onto the grass. That could have been a disaster. We've seen brothers do that before, sort of an internecine battle between those two at the front of the field. It's sort of calmed down a bit after that. Do you think the radio chatter was going backwards and forwards?
2: It's a very interesting thing to figure out what's going on, because Maro Engel and Max Verstappen were dicing together and they were running together, but it looked like they were both pushing. But no doubt they probably just backed off half a percent after that big moment. I mean, serious moment at Tiergarten. And the example you give about Dries and Lawrence Vanthoor is a perfect one, because neither of them yielded, and it didn't look like Maro or Max yielded, and it could have gone very wrong very, very quickly. But what we did notice, when Maxime Martin got into the car and Verstappen went on to his second stint, he cleared off. He built 20 seconds. And to the point where we're thinking, for someone of Maxime's experience, you thought, is there something maybe not right with wrong tyre pressure or something? Because, you wouldn't expect that. But actually, it might have just been one of those golden stints that we talk about for years to come. And that gap that they've built, that was Verstappen, when he was in the car, he made that difference.
0: But talking earlier on to Maxime Martin and also to Gilles Gounon, as we're just, 5 minutes away from official sunrise. First light was just after five, but official sunrise in about 4 minutes' time. Arjuna, there's a myriad of tyres that they choose here, not just tyre manufacturers, but tyre compound. And certainly Gilles Gounon early on been taking a lot of unwarranted stick from some of the fans about his pace. He was out on the wrong compound earlier on. He was out on mediums, and the car just didn't like it. The conditions around here overnight have been very cold, so I'm guessing they've been running softs all night. We don't get that information here, but I think the key thing is that we don't know all of the information, and we don't know what the drivers have been asked to do either.
1: No, and that's what often makes this sort of racing so so hard. The first hour of the race as well, trying to figure out when drivers want to come down to pit lane, because that sets off then the rest of the race in your strategy with our mandatory pit stop time. So I really look at this phase of the race that we have seen right now as one where these drivers have just all kind of been pedaling, John, and setting themselves up for what we've got remaining.
0: Except Peter MacKay, for that Bortolotti car has just reset the fastest lap of the race in the Red Bull app. This was the car that was on pole position and got the puncture. A case of what if, I heard you saying earlier on. They're 6 minutes, nearly 7 minutes back from the lead. They're about, they're almost exactly a minute and a half, or just under, away from a podium position. The race is not over for the miners on the podium, and, you know, not wishing any ill on anybody at this stage. Anything that goes small, as the Valkenhorst Nicky team car just puts in its fastest lap of the race, we really are in happy hour right now, which is great for us watching the timing screens, but that is also danger time for the drivers.
2: It is, but I think it puts a bit of context to just how impressive Marco Bertolotti's pace and the Lamborghini Huracan's pace is right now, because Nicky Team, who knows this place inside out, back to front, multiple world champion, he's just put in that car's best lap of the race, 8:16. That's 6 seconds slower, 6.6 seconds slower than what Bertolotti has put in. So that is how much of an edge. But I hate to sound pessimistic, but if you're Lamborghini right now, you're thinking, this was our race. And in one case, you could say with the 130 car, they've chucked that opportunity themselves. But the minute amount of contact instigated by another car caused them a puncture on the first corner. That is brutal. And for that Red Bull app team, they've been coming here for a couple of years now, and they've always had a strong car, they've always had a strong driver lineup, and for a variety of reasons it's just unraveled. But they could have won the race more than once over the last few years, and they're probably going to be going home tonight going, that was ours, and it just didn't work out again.
0: I like the Nicky team car sitting in third there, Arjuna. That's been not exactly a stealthy run, but we haven't had to call their number and name about anything. I can't think of them getting involved in any incidents, any close shaves or anything like that. So that's the good side. There has been some less than good news overnight, and no less an experienced driver than Timo Glock, another former Formula One driver. I think we've got three in the race this year, who sped through a code 60 at 112 kilometres an hour and got pinged for that, and becomes another driver to have the full force of race control come down on him.
1: And it's where technology comes in so useful around a track as long as this. We don't need to rely on marshals or anything for any of that. No, it's all just done by GPS and an automatic recognition of when the drivers make the mistake. I think Timo had unfortunately made that mistake previously in the qualifiers a couple of weeks ago, so accumulating a couple of those DMSB penalty points, and unfortunately becoming one of at least two drivers to have been excluded from the race during the event itself. Although we did see something that I don't think you often see, John, which is a driver being penalized, being told he was excluded from the race, and then about 30 minutes later, race control coming back and saying, no, we're reversing that penalty. You're still going to get a point in 56 seconds, I think it was, but you can still finish out the race, which again, it goes to the importance of the safety processes to allow safety vehicles to run on track at the same time as these GT3 racing machines.
0: Yeah, I think there was three before that. That would have been the fourth, but as you say, it was looked at. The case was pled by the team, and it was found in their favour, effectively, on appeal. Gentlemen, thanks very much indeed. Go and get yourself a cup of Trigothnan tea or sacred coffee to get you through the next couple of hours, and we'll speak to you in a little while again at the Global Broadcast Centre. Thanks, guys. And it's Peter Snowden and me, John Hindhoff, for this dawn shift. We are the dawn chorus, not perhaps as tuneful as some of the wildlife around here, as we're coming up on official sunrise. As I look off to the right, the castle bereft of the scaffolding that we've seen around it for the last few years. And also what is coming in, which there was none overnight, is clouds. Now, good, because it'll maybe warm us up a little bit, but we've not yet had that much vaunted proper rain that everybody has said. The rain that we were expecting has not arrived, to paraphrase the great Le Mans line. Good morning, Peter, and a morning. Night of, if not domination, control by the two AMGs at the top of the standings.
3: I would say, yeah, measured, isn't it? Keep doing it, keep attacking, but not without a little bit of, you know, not necessarily incident, but certainly a few closer calls. I think I'd love to be a fly on the wall with perhaps Mr. Verstappen and Engel have a chat at some point. That would be quite interesting. I don't think we'll be privy to that one, but as you said about the one we had a few years ago with the Van Tour brothers.
0: Yeah.
3: You know, I've forgotten who it was. It was Raffaello Marcello that tweeted very quickly after that incident and said, oh, to be a guest at their Van Tour Christmas dinner.
0: Yes, like, yeah, exactly.
3: Very good.
0: Yes.
3: Very good. But this is what happens. We sit here, you say quite rightly, John, like, you know, it's almost like nothing's changed. It's in control, it's measured, it's whatever. And yet they're still battling, and it's fantastic, and it's starting to come into light now. And I've been called many things in the past, John, but tuneful's never been one of them.
0: Everybody can sing, it's just a matter of getting the exact right amount of alcohol, yeah. I think.
3: I see. That's the metric, is it?
0: I think so, absolutely. Marco Holzer aboard the 911 GT3 Cup Manti E-Fuel Griezmann car. That car is the SP Pro leader in 27th position as it goes across the finish line. She's in a different part of the straight than the start line, and that maybe have been the cause of that issue at the start for the number 130 Lamborghini. Marco then on to the Grand Prix circuit, looking into the rising sun for a moment. Off to the east, he plunges downhill towards the bottom of the circuit. BMW M Motorsport and their M3 Touring. What a run this has been. Running with M4 GT3 running gear and a specially designed and constructed body from a revised B-pillar backwards, because the front doors, of course, are a bit shorter than the two-door M4, and that has caused a change in how the drivers get in and out of the car. And at the moment, that car is in fourth position, just under 6 minutes away from the leaders. BMW in the pit as well, which has been off, and that is the number 40 BMW Z3. That car, we've talked about those two cars actually a lot. One of them was the their team car was having a bit of problem earlier on, was going slowly with Henry Valkenhorst at the wheel, but that car has clearly been off the number 40. Good to have that back. That's another fan favourite, and another brand in the top 10. At 9, it's Frederik Vervisch for HRT Ford Racing. Good showing from them. Just now on the end of the lead lap. But actually, I thought I saw the leader hoving into view, Gilles Gounon, to put a lap on that car in 9th position to work out when they come round. Certainly the top 6 are still on the lead lap. We'll give you an update at about 20 3 minutes' time of the class leaders. Good morning from the Eiffel. It's just gone sunset for Kuiper Hoffman in San Jose, California. And he and Dave Alcock have been keeping the virtual seat warm for Snowy and I whilst we've been away. Excellent job by Arjuna and P-Mac. It is...
3: P-Mac needs to get used to being
0: up all night. Yes, congratulations to P-Mac and Lucy on the arrival of the newest member of the RSL collective. Just a week or so ago, just under that. Robert Keith Kenneth Mackay. And already, I'm sure, being introduced to the gentle sound of motorsport in the background.
3: I thought I was going to say your tones. We're 2 or 3 minutes, John, off the official sunrise figure. It's 05:39 now, and it's 05:42 is the official sunrise figure. So almost there. It's you say, some great views, lovely colours. And apart from completing the lap, the last lap of the race, and taking the chequered flag, which obviously is every driver's favourite bit because you've actually done the job. But in romantic size of a 24-hour race, this was always my favourite stint. If you got to do this, is the twilight one, and the sunrise one. Sorry.
0: The drama, however, continues out on the circuit. Now, who is that? That's
3: is it a Mustang? No, is it a Mercedes?
0: I'm trying to work out where it is on the track. We've got yellow flags at the foxhole, but that isn't the foxhole. Or is it just coming out of the foxhole? We'll get that for you in a moment. And let's see.
3: Right, it's to Adenauer Forst.
0: So it was the exit of the foxhole.
3: It's the 169 entry, which I'm just going to look up. I know I've started with the number there, John. Apologies.
0: That's all right.
3: Come up on the GPS auger.
0: That is the Dürr Motorsport Aston Martin Vantage, which is one of the SP10 runners. It's running in 59th position. 169, did you say?
3: Correct, yes, yeah. It is 169 parked on the right-hand side. We saw neatly parked, tidily parked against the barrier, yeah. Suggesting that it is something errant mechanical, the fuse has popped out type thing, if only it were that simple, hey?
0: Right up against the arm quarter driver's right. What threw me out is that the notification was foxhole and the fixture, and that wasn't that, but it was the exit of the next section of the track.
3: You're absolutely right though, John, you're actually closer with foxhole because it's come out to the rise of that, and you've got the right at the top of that, and when you start to go left into Adenauer Forst, that's where it's pulled up.
0: Morning to Blur Fiend as well, still tuned in central Florida. Addison has been keeping her dad company. Dad's race, is she saying? I'll say good morning from Germany to you, Addison. I know it's evening with you there. And Saki tweeted to us about 2 hours in and still going strong at 14 hours in. 9 hours and 17 minutes to go. Officially, sunrise has been passed. The camera's making it look much brighter than it is, but all of a sudden there's a huge amount. Peter Mackay called it salmon. It's almost Gulf orange and Etruscan orange kind of colour, isn't it, with that blue tinge around. I always think you need a good bit of cloud cover to get you a really good sunrise or a sunset, and everything, all the clouds, the higher clouds as well down to the south, now being lit up by the reflection of the light from the sunrise to the east. Just looking at these lap times. Rover Racing down to one car after the Raffaele Marchiello thump into the back of the BMW. That was the number 40 car again. Although that car had been struggling just a little bit getting the fuel in, and it was a fuel issue that had that car pushed away. Whether it was exacerbated or indeed there was more damage than we realised from that incident, but the car went back into the garage. They popped the passenger side, the right hand side door open. They had a good ferret around in there for a while, Peter, but fairly quickly that car was pushed out of the garage and back into the paddock. So last year's winner will not repeat, and we've been seeing all the time how hard it is to repeat here.
3: Yeah, these teams are so well drilled in their understanding of the cars by the time they get them onto a track and into a race of this calibre, certainly, that they can ascertain pretty quickly whether it's repairable or not. And it's drivers, whenever they damage the car, whether it be their own fault or not, unless it's absolutely, you know, a stinker into the barriers, if you've clattered something, you always think you can get it back, you always think it's repairable, because you don't want it to be that bad. You don't want that walk of shame with the team. And it's when those mechanics, engineers, technicians all take a quick look at it, and in a matter of seconds, you can see the look on the face, or the shoulders drop, or they just, you know, you get the universal note, it's out. And it's a horrible, horrible feeling.
0: You might wonder why those cars don't get fixed and thrown back out again. But the big teams have come here for a win. Maybe for a podium, but certainly they're looking for that. Dan Harper for Rover Racing in that number 99 car. He was facing the wrong way fairly early on after being the outside car in basically a double billiard style plant going down the hill through the old Ford curve on the Grand Prix circuit.
3: Five turns into the race, wasn't
0: it? Yeah, absolutely. So he's now done his 12th pit stop. Dan stayed behind the wheel of that Rover Racing 99 and is 5 minutes behind the leader, just over five and a half actually. And then it's the BMW, also having done its 12th time down the pit lane. BMW Touring, I should say. Valkenhorst has done its 13th stop and therefore has dropped behind the BMW, having been running in fourth, and that's on the pit stop cycle that those two swap places. The Lamborghini, the Red Bull livery Lamborghini, which is the car that started on pole position, still running strongly, the number 84, Bortolotti, fastest man at this happy hour. And he's done his 13th stop as well. So there is a little bit of a tactical and fuel difference between the front runners, Peter, but they're all, even now with 9 hours and 13 minutes to go, it's generally speaking, it's been eight laps, apart from the first stint, and there was one or two people who came in after five, six and seven. Seven is probably the most they could have done on the first stint because of the long lap. And that was off kilter for a little while, but then when we got that first big incident where the people knew there were going to be barrier repairs, they started coming in, and it sort of evened out after that. But I have noticed there's been one or two seven-lap stints through the night, which I'm slightly surprised at. So, as I say, there's a little bit of a tyre and fuel offset at the front of the third.
3: Yeah, we had the pleasure, didn't we, of Maxime Martin in the booth early yesterday, who's one of the drivers of the number 80, second place Windward Racing Mercedes, and he was saying that you asked the question of, do you think about strategy, do you change from that eight lap, and he just said, no, he was quite emphatic that really, unless anything changes, you just keep banging in those eight lap, and get it in the book. And basically, until you get to about this part of the day, and you've got sort of, you know, maybe 6 hours to go. I appreciate that's silly, that's 3 hours away, but you've got the bulk and you've got three quarters of the race done. Then you can start to think, if you've got that foundation of three quarters of the race of eight lappers, then you can start to play with ideas, and you've got a little bit of variable, but no, you just carry on doing it. It's solid, it's reliable.
0: 74, 75 minutes for a single stint, double that, of course. For a twin stint, Randy Sherwood's been listening in San Diego since the start on RS1, part of the Radio Show Limited Network, free, uninterrupted, all around the world on RS1. Plenty more sports car and endurance racing to come as we're heading in to, well, if IndyCar have the month of May, then sports car racing have the 6 weeks of May and June normally. We've got the 24 hours of the Nürburgring, we've got a couple of IMSA races, one on the streets of Long Beach, then the 4 hours of the Michelin Pilot Challenge at Mid-Ohio, test weekend for Le Mans 24 hours, the Le Mans 24 hours itself, sealing 6 hours of the Glen, CrowdStrike, 24 hours of Spa, which is the third round of the championship to which the international championship to which a handful of cars in this entry are involved. Quite an interesting concept, actually, with the first two rounds, the Bathurst, the Maguire's Bathurst 1000, Mount Panorama, and this race. They are rounds of the Intercontinental GT, but they are not sanctioned by them. They basically come along and transplant some of their entries into this race and Bathurst. The CrowdStrike 24 hours, that is the series's own race, originally obviously a touring car race, and transformed into that championship's centrepiece. Then we've got another race that's got a lot of heritage and been taken over by ICGT, which is the 1000K of Fuji, and then a race that they created themselves, the 8 hours of Indianapolis, will end up the season. The interesting thing about this race for the Intercontinental GT runners is that they are absolved of running the series partner tyre, which is Pirelli. A lot of the teams and manufacturers would be here anyway. It's, and they are given dispensation to run other manufacturers' tyres and still register for points, as it were, for the championship. There is a separate podium, I think, for ICGT runners here. Certainly was at Bathurst. I seem to remember that we had some confusion about some pictures that had been taken. Hello to Moni and Billy, Pacific Northwest. They've been in since the start as well. Jesse in Australia. Panda Express. No, the studio is nice and fresh and lovely because we keep opening the door, by the way. Hello to Checkered Flagman in New Zealand. Already well through Sunday. Incredible sunrise over the castle. Looking great. Mark Daniels says, in pain but still watching from a hospital in Glasgow. Mark, I saw your tweet earlier on. Thanks for doing the long hours, and we wish you a speedy recovery. Uh, I don't know if it's ever good timing to have to spend a time in hospital, Mark, but at least you've had something to keep you going and haven't to worry about overnight telly. 2 hours to go, 1 minute 55, let's call it. Here's how it stands. The gap at the front of the field is back out to 5.5 minutes after four.
4: First time we've ever had a Lamborghini lockout on the front row of the grid here at the Nürburgring for this race. They had it, they knew they had the quickest race car around this racetrack. The quickest race car across 24 hours has been proved not to be the case. The way that the Winwood team went about it with their Mercedes has proved to be the better winning formula, and they've actually won it. But the disappointment that I can kind of see in the body language of the Lamborghini team is perhaps that.
5: Yeah, I mean, when your comeback try starts effectively 10 seconds after the start of the race, contact, and you're chasing the whole way through, and then to have that chase the finish, in all honesty, I think they truly deserve that second place. But yes, it could have been victory, but victory did go to Mauro Engel and the gang in the 80 Winwood Racing Mercedes.
6: I just spotted, as Mauro Engel was crossing the line, moments before he did reach the control line and the checkered flag, there was a BMW stopped on the start-finish straight that he had to avoid. Winwood Racing and AMG were trying to get both of their cars in the photo as they crossed the line. But yeah, BMW, that they've had to get by safely. And I don't quite know. Oh, it was probably waiting for the race leader, maybe, so that it could finish its lap there and then. That might be looked at by the officials, because it wasn't ideal for Mauro Engel, nor Danny Yukadea, who'd been put back into the number three Verstappen Racing car to make sure that it gets a finish. And the two cars look like they finish 1-2. That's how they ran for so many hours overnight and into this morning. Before that problem on the rear, which, did we ever establish whether that was a drive shaft on the three car or a suspension problem? Lack of power anyway going up the Klosterthal and Kesselschen run and into the carousel. But that was the beauty of having another Winwood Racing Mercedes running consistently with the number three. One had a major problem, the other one was there to take the race lead and then stretch its legs over the chasing Lamborghini, Aston Martin, and the two BMWs, the M4 and the M3 Touring.
5: And I think it's safe to say, Johnny, that GT3 Racing, the top class here, is alive and kicking. Look at the manufacturer variety at the top. Mercedes from Lamborghini, from Aston Martin, from BMW. BMW having a second bite at the cherry with the car that won SPX in fifth overall, because that was the Touring 24H. The best of the Porsches down in sixth, and a Ford Mustang in seventh. So several different makes, shapes of cars in the top seven positions.
4: Shall we have a look at the class leaders? Oh, indeed, they've turned into class winners, haven't they? Pretty much the whole field across the line now as we get towards our podium celebration here. So not far down the order in 19th place. Let me just confirm that. In 19th place overall is the Cup 2 class winner. It's the Black Falcon car, the number 900. That wins Cup 2. Further down in 25th overall, the SP10 class winner is the number 145. That's the Rilla and Sharp BMW M4. Just behind it on the road is the Cup 3 class winner, the number 962. That's the W&S Motorsport Porsche Cayman. And then in 32nd overall, SP14 has been won by the Subaru Technica, Subaru WRX. That is car 88. Further down in the order is the 82 class winner in 41st place. That's the number 320. It's the Ford Motors Porsche 911 GT3 Cup car. And further down is 45th.
6: Just do the top 10, Joe, because the 80 Winwood Racing Mercedes wins the race from the 84 Lamborghini, which was penalised at the flag by a minute and 24 seconds, but because the Aston Martin was delayed on the Dottie Lahore, the 34 car still finishes in third. Ahead of the 99 Rover Racing BMW, the 81 M3 Touring 24H car, so winning SPX, but in the top five overall, ahead of, in sixth place, Lauren Heinrichs Porsche, the best placed 911 GT3R. Ford Mustang in the top seven, with Chris Meese closing that one out in number 67. The 54 Porsche from Dynamic GT Then the 77 BMW M4 of Philip Eng to complete. And Dylan Pereira brought the Loesch Motorsport 48 Porsche to 10th position. And excellent news for all fans. Dacia, because the Logan has completed the 24 hours. It's just gone across the line. Car number 300 finishing in 120th position. So, Joe, you were taking us through the class winners, and if you're looking out for a particular car and enjoying our coverage in Sandown Vision, then look out for it on the graphics. But we want to make sure that those that have won categories get their rightful reward. So here's Joe with a bit more.
4: Yeah, we're further down the order. 45th overall is our SP7 winner, Reitler Engineering's Porsche, car 91. In the BMW class, the SRS team sold Rennsport BMW M2. That is car 878. They were 46th overall. And then in the V2 Heavy, that's the rear-wheel drive, four-wheel drive, VT2 class, car 552nd overall. That's the Adrenaline Motorsport BMW 330i. Just behind them on the road is the BMW M240i class winner. That's car 650. They're in 53rd overall. Another Adrenaline Motorsport team entry. That's, as I say, the BMW M240i version in that team. A little bit further down in 60th overall, the SP Pro winner is the Graceman Manti Porsche, car 992. The SP3T class winner is in 62nd overall. That's car 370. The Audi TT. V6 has been won by the number 448, that's the Porsche Cayman S, that's in 63rd. Just behind them on the road is the VT2 front-wheel drive class, that's in 65th overall, that's the number 474 Volkswagen Golf GTI. We've got the 81 class being won by the number 19, Max Kreuzer Racing Audi. Car 19 is in 68th overall, 69th overall. Just behind it is the 444, the V5 class winner, Adrenaline Motorsports Porsche Cayman. And then TCR being won by the Hyundai of the number 830. They're in 72nd overall. And BMW 325i class down in 79th overall. That is the number 100 BMW 325i. I think we've got one class left, Johnny, if I can find it. It is indeed SP4. They're in 104th place overall. It's car 152, and that's the BMW 325 CI. One more to go. That's the final class winner is in 124th place overall. It is the SP8 class winner, car 59, Doohan Motorsports McLaren. And that's pretty much rounds all of our class winners up.
6: Thank you, Joe.
4: Found another one. SP3.
6: Be quick.
4: Down in 150th. And that is the number 277 BMW. Michael Harris from Southampton, a British driver.
6: Valkenhuis Motorsport then finish in third position. Christian Krognes, Mattia Druni, Nicky T, and Felipe Fernandez. Lars out the 84 trio finished second, but it is Wynwood Racing. Here's the national anthem.

0: Mauro Engel, Lucas Stoltz, Fabien Schiller and Maxime Martin are winners with AMG. The first time that this huge German manufacturer have taken victory in this massive German race for 10 years, when Mauro Engel was also part of an otherwise different quartet. And that was quite a bit more dramatic, as I described in the final few laps of that final race, Bruce, because it was maybe the option for Christopher Hohenadel to slow down in 2016 and take the victory. But the problem was the pressure that Mauro Engel was putting on him forced him onto an extra lap. I seem to remember that it was rather the wrong tyres for the lead car at the time, Christian Hohenadel. And even before the end of the Grand Prix section of the closing lap, Engel had managed to squeeze ahead. But that was arguably an even better result for AMG in 2016, because they finished first, second, third and fourth.
1: If you can, you should. But this was a race cut from very, very different cloth. Through the night, into the light, we went with two windward racing Mercedes at the front, controlling proceedings, but I can't think of a more exciting finish for years. Just when it looks though, Lamborghini in second place had lost it to Aston Martin. How cool could it be for Mattia Trulli? Just got to go around the Dossinger, three little twists and turns, start, finish straight. I've done the hard yards, we're going to take our best results in second. Slow zone. Loses that second place. Awful.
2: It was very close, but that is Aston Martin's best ever finish in the Nürburgring 2 hours. 24 hours. Christine Cronjes, Mattia Trulli, Nicky Thiem, an absolute Aston Martin legend there. The guy with the brown beard and the blonde hair, son of Kurt Thiem, of course. And Philippe Fernandez-Lazar. That's the driver lineup to give Aston Martin their best ever result here at the Nürburgring. So a bit of history being witnessed here by us boys.
0: Yeah, and it could, of course, been one better for Aston were it not for absolutely terrible luck on that Dottinghoor final straight to the start-finish line, where a car needed to be recovered and a code 60 was in place, just delaying Mattia Trulli that little bit too much so that he could sneak into second position once the penalty to the Lamborghini was issued. We thought we had a top three and the right order as well, and typical of the ring to change that about by one position in the dying stages. 99 BMW, not a bad return after winning in 2025 to finish just off the podium. The far bigger story, I would suggest, from the Bavarian brand is the fact that they got their M3 Touring 24H car to the finish. Porsche will be disappointed for sure with a sixth place finish, and of course massive annoyance that the Grello car of Kevin Estre went out in a fairly innocuous spin after there was oil down at Brunchen, doing far too much damage to the rear of that car. They will be back in 2027, make no mistake about it. And Ford Mustang Project, the Haupt Racing team, continues to march on. Seventh place finish. It might have been even better than that had they had some more consistency. And I think the Argent Mini car eliminating one of the three really didn't help them, because that was well placed at the time. So another event here at the Nürburgring is done and dusted. The 54th edition of the ADAC Ravenel 24 hours. We're celebrating here at the Radio Show Limited network of channels 20 consecutive years of bringing this race to you. And we'll also have every single remaining Nürburgring Langstrecken Series race live as they happen. Generally, they're four-hour races, but there is the Ruhr-Pockel-Rennen, which is the six-hour race later in the year as well. You'll not miss a thing from the Nürburgring in 2026.
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0: Oh, is it that time? Just after 8 o'clock on a Wednesday? Sorry, I was...
1: There was me thinking that we'd had an aborted start.
0: No.
1: We might have to do that two or three times.
0: Well, indeed so. Sorry, just checking flights to Europe from the Regis Labrice International Airport. Good evening, everybody, and welcome along to Midweek Motorsport. We have reached Midweek Motorsport Series 1 episode, Series 21 episode number 20 up in London. As you've already heard, is our executive producer and newly married man, Tim Gray. Congratulations from all of us. And on a packed programme tonight, Tim, we have what?
1: We have all the usual features. We will have Nick Damon's team-by-team review of the Canadian Grand Prix.
0: Hooray.
1: We'll be looking back at the Indy 500 and have a game of The Answer's Not Scott Dixon.
0: We'll can we just look back at the Indy 2.5? Because really, that was the only bit that mattered.
1: There's a few bits that mattered earlier on.
0: Okay.
1: But I'll agree, you could probably skip the first 19 laps and then a big chunk in the middle that was under yellow. And then we'll go for about 5 laps from the end.
0: Okay.
1: What else? We'll be looking ahead to IndyCar's next adventure in Detroit, and they're joined by the Tech Sports Car Championship there, so we'll be looking at that as well. We'll be looking at a lot more sports car news. John DeGeese is with us. He's going to be talking about sports car news in both hours of tonight's show. We're trying to get hold of Peter Mackay for a rally report. He is in Japan at the moment because that's where the next round of the World Rally Championship is taking place. So we're trying to wake him up and we'll see if we're successful sometime in the next hour and 55 minutes. What else have we got? If we've got time, we'll squeeze another round of Pointless.
0: Oh, brilliant. My favourite.
1: You did very well on that last week, John.
0: Good, bad or indifferent, I actually do, and I think that's a really good, one of your better game shows, if I'm honest.
1: I don't think it's beating Dancing with the Stars.
0: Do you know, it's very funny because we had a plot at the weekend, and that's exactly what I was thinking about as well. Anyway, some quick parish notices. Hello to Simon Hoff, who is just dropping in, first time in a few weeks. No AFAs for Raffi. Alex Orkin, supper of sausage, fennel pasta. That's interesting, because we had sausage and fennel pasta tonight. Hoping for lots on the 500, 600 F1 and sports cars.
1: I also had pasta, but no sausage or fennel in it.
0: Let's ignore the Luce. Well, the Luce is a necessary car for Ferrari to build so that they hit their targets on how many EVs they have so they can continue building V12s and V8s. So doesn't matter what it looks like, they'll sell them all. Jesse Young, hello. Of all the Indy 500s that I watched, that was possibly the best finish. Dave England, EFA, still got to listen to last week's actually. I was in Mallorca after spending the prior weekend at the Barcelona MotoGP. Pretty intense. Kuiper Hoffman, no EFAs, but advanced EFAs for next week and beyond. I'll be winging my way to France next Wednesday, en route to Kuiper's first ever Le Mans marshal duty. Oh, wow. Thank you for that. It is midday motorsport, not next week, but the weekend and the week after. Austin Hilliard racing, Indy 500 was great. I've never sat and watched the entire thing before. Life with kids and all of that. Well worth it. NG Autostar, Auto Arts. Neil, give us a shout if you need to, mate. EFAs for him, spending some quality time with Mrs. NG. James O'Donnell listening in from the garden on another glorious evening in the Midlands. I really should have run the cables outside tonight. It's still lovely, but we had a huge monsoon style thunderstorm and lightning last night, which involved in lightning strikes in the high street, which have damaged the road surface, believe it or not. Chris Suku, looking forward to the show. What a weekend of motorsport. Looking forward to next team by team. Looking forward to joining you this evening, says Dave Alcott. I spent a great afternoon in the garden rereading an old favourite, 2010, Odyssey 2 by Arthur C. Clarke. I've been reading some books today as well. Otter FR, it is World Otter Day today. And he's been having a day of car TLC with his WeatherTech mat inserts. Otter, I always thought you were in Europe. If you are, where do you get the WeatherTech stuff from? Arnaj Rob, warm and sunny in Sheffield, looking forward to tonight's show. Thomas Pitt, apologies for absence on the rescheduled work trip to Germany. Oh, that's the one that let me go to the Northampton Foxes opening fixture, wasn't it? He'll be listening on Friday on the way home. Right Turn Lover in tonight. Paul Mahon, how are you? Nice to know you're listening tonight. Ed Moses, back to the archive early tomorrow. Busy doing the presets on the radios this afternoon. Yes, if you didn't notice that, the responsible adult. We have our frequency, and once again, at Le Mans for test and the race, it is 91.2 FM, Radio Le Mans for 2026. It is our 21st RSL Radio Le Mans. Kevin Payne, looking forward to John De Geest, back to listening live tonight. Hello to Blur Fiend, listening in tonight, as well as... who else did I see down at the bottom here as I scroll? No, I think that's it. I think I've got everybody. Jeff Ray and Tom Aiken as well. All tuned in tonight. At Specutainment if you want to get in touch. Tim Gray's had time to shuffle his paperwork, such as it is. And he will tell us in a moment what the top story is after this jingle.
2: All the latest motorsport news from around the world. Midweek Motorsport.
1: And we're going to start with the Indy 500 and the closest finish ever in what is the richest Indy 500 ever as well. Congratulations right. to Felix Rosenqvist, who took the lead on the final lap and won by 0.02 seconds.
0: He took the lead as he crossed the 13 rows of bricks, or whatever it is. That was that the only time he had led?
1: I don't think so. That was the 70th lead change, which is also a record. There have never been that many lead changes in an Indy 500 really? Before. The previous record was 68, which was set 13 years ago. It was an excellent race. I missed the start of it, but I watched from lap 19 to the end, so I think I got all the action in and the rain.
0: Yes, I kept tuning. Every time I tuned in to start with, and I was in France. Sorry, I was in Belgium. It was stopped. And then I watched it, and they got going, and then they stopped it again.
1: There was only one red flag, wasn't there? The others were safety cars.
0: There was two red flags, weren't there? There were two red flags.
1: Two, okay.
0: Yeah, yeah. There was two that I saw. There could have been more. And then they got cracking again, and it was nice that Formula One had aborted start so that we could actually see the end and then switch straight over. So that was quite good. And first win for Felix Rosenqvist and Mike Shank. Mike Shank Racing.
1: With Kerbeck Jane
0: winning it.
1: Yes. Yeah. Their second Indianapolis 500 victory. Helio Castroneves won for them in 2021.
0: Right. Excellent.
1: Nick Damon is with us as well. Good evening, Nick.
3: Good evening, Tim. Good evening, John. Good evening, everybody. Can I bar humbug the whole thing?
0: Because?
3: Just one lap. It's not very difficult to have the closest finish ever. We just run one lap.
0: It was the greatest Indianapolis 2.5 miles ever, I think.
3: The utter ridiculousness of making this out to be a fantastic event and a fantastic race, but it was just really because someone won by not very much on a one lap sprint.
1: It's two laps, friend.
3: You know, and the no, other one. There was one lap.
0: No,
3: one lap.
1: Okay.
3: It was, and then there was, and then there was, and then they were saying, "Oh, it had more lead changes than any other Indy ever." And so what? Lead changes don't mean anything at Indy. People were swapping around. They were saving fuel. They're coming back and they're going. The last lead change mattered. The previous 70 didn't.
0: 69.

0: was that the right thing to do, Tim?
1: Yes, because you don't know what's going to happen. There could have been fuel spilled all over the track as well.
2: I thought it was the right thing to do. Yeah.
0: It's what they should have done at Abu Dhabi, wasn't it? They should have thrown the red flag straight away.
2: That wasn't quite the rules there. I mean, you didn't need to throw the red flag there. You just need to obey the rules as written.
0: Sorry, hang on. Strap me in. Start the engines. I've hooked a huge one here.
1: The lap of Abu Dhabi is a lot longer than the lap of Indianapolis.
0: Well, that is true as well.
1: So the cars would have gone past it much sooner.
0: And then we had
1: Abu Dhabi, where there was also a safety car.
0: But then we had another safety car within that eight laps, or at least a full course yellow, as it turned out, because I don't think the safety car actually came out, did it?
2: Well, no,
1: it didn't have time.
2: Someone struck the wall. Someone glanced the wall, but we're absolutely fine.
1: It was Mick Schumacher, yes.
0: Yeah.
1: But again, you can't be too careful.
2: Okay.
1: You don't want to have the race finishing under yellow.
0: Well, it's a thing, isn't it?
1: So, as you both watched it, we're going to base tonight's The Answer's Not Scott Dixon on that particular race.
0: Well, I didn't watch the last eight laps.
2: You did watch like an A-level.
0: No, but that's okay. Well, we'll do that later. We're going to do that now.
1: Yeah, do it right now.
0: Right, let's do it quickly.
1: I think it's John's turn to go first.
0: All right.
1: John.
2: Disaster.
0: Yes.
1: Felix Rosenqvist is the third Swedish driver to win the Indy 500. Can you name me the other two?
0: Yes, I can.
1: And they are?
2: That was very continent.
0: Nils and let me have a think.
1: Well, let's pass this to Nick.
2: I can name one.
1: Which was
2: Marcus Ericsson.
0: Ericsson, yeah. Yes. And
2: Kenny Brack.
1: Is correct.
0: Kenny Brack's a great answer.
1: Yes.
0: Except Kenny Brack. Was Kenny Brack still Swedish then, or had he not been naturalised US?
1: He was very Swedish then.
0: Okay.
1: Nick.
2: Points, that was my question.
0: No.
1: Felix Rosenqvist is 34 years old. Can you name the last 34-year-old to win the Indy 500?
0: Oh, that's brilliant.
2: What? I don't even know how old these drivers are. Right, okay. Tell you what, because I've got like four chances, I'm going to Helio Kaschanivas.
1: It's correct.
0: Well done.
1: In 2009, he was 34.
0: Right.
1: Who advanced the most positions from their starting position to their finishing position, John?
0: I can't even remember. I didn't see the start, so I've got no clue.
1: Nick?
2: What the result was. I know.
0: I don't even know who qualified where because I never saw qualifying.
2: I'm just going to guess. I actually cannot remember where this person finished, but I'm going to guess it was Conor Daly.
1: It wasn't. It was Roman Grosjean. Mm. Conor Daly qualified quite well, apparently.
2: Yeah, he did. I couldn't remember. I just
0: had a chat with his dad today. For a special we're going to have at Le Mans, which is, it's good. You're going to enjoy it. Carry on. Next.
1: Ed Carpenter completed his 23rd career Indy 500. He hasn't won any of them, which makes him the most winless starts of any driver in the event's history. But whose record did he beat this year?
2: What, for winless starts?
1: Yes.
2: So I have to find out the person who's next least successful.
1: Yes.
2: Can I ask you a question? Is this someone I would have heard of?
1: No.
0: No.
2: Okay. Speedway Derek.
1: John, I'll pass it across to you.
0: Not a clue.
1: It was George Schneider. He started 22 Indy 500s consecutively between 1965 and 1987.
2: Sorry, George.
0: Well, I'm sure he's delighted that you've forgotten that, because I don't think it'll be something that he would
1: he's
0: want to be reminded
1: proud of. No.
0: Yeah, yeah.
1: Of the 70 lead changes, 26 of those were between Alex Palou and Scott Dixon, setting a new record of the number of lead changes between two drivers. Mm-hmm. The previous record of lead changes between the same two drivers was 18.

0: But which two drivers in 2016?
1: Ooh.
2: There's a clue. There's your clue.
1: Do you think no. That's a clue?
2: It gives you an era. To shoot at.
0: It means you're not going to say Alonso.
1: Well, I might. it would have been... I don't know. Let's have a guess. I've got not a clue. Ryan Hunter-Reay?
0: Yes.
2: Oh, wow, bloody hell.
1: And... I don't know. Is it an active driver?
0: No.
1: Is it somebody who was there?
0: Yes.
2: Well, obviously there,
1: James Hinchcliffe.
0: James Hinchcliffe.
1: Get the back of the net.
0: Nick.
2: Well, hang on a second, though. There were like two clues there.
1: Well, I don't... Look, I'm still not going to win. It doesn't matter. Carry on.
0: Helio Castro Neves on lap 112 became the all-time mileage leader of the Indy 500. He's now completed 12,480 miles. The previous record was 12,272 and a half miles. Held by whom?
1: Oh, I know this one.
2: AJ Foy.
1: Very good.
0: Correct.
1: I knew that.
0: Is anyone keeping score on this?
2: Yes, 2-1.
0: 2-1.
1: 2-1 to the Arsenal. 2-1 to the Jills.
0: So that was a win for Nick tonight.
1: Excellent. Well done.
0: Again.
2: Well, no, I think didn't John win the last one.
1: I won.
0: No, he won pointless. You won.
1: Answers not Scott Dixon.
0: With your amazing plucking names out of history last week.
2: I am. Yeah, I think I'm having a good run on the answer not Scott Dixon. Still, I think I've won an auction event yet. So
0: you just need to bid higher.
1: Lower.
2: I just don't think it's worth it.
1: Still nils each, by the way, in the European competition. Do you know where I'm going to be next year when the Europa Cup final is in Frankfurt?
0: The Nürburgring.
1: Correct. The Nürburgring.
0: There's still quite a drive.
2: And also, you haven't got there yet.
1: I know, I'm just pointing that out. Plans are being made for the European Odyssey between me and Bradley. So I'm just
0: bear in mind that you're busy most of those days.
1: Well, not on the Thursday. I won't be. Somebody else can do whatever I need to do on the Thursday.
2: Wednesday?
1: It'll be a Wednesday. Yes, you're right.
0: Sometimes it's Thursday.
1: How far is it to Frankfurt? From the Nürburgring.
0: It depends on time of day because the traffic can be terrible, so it could be anything from 90 minutes to 4 hours.
1: Really? Motorcycle, I think.
2: Oh, yeah, because you have one there.
1: I've always wanted to do that. Honestly.
2: You're giving up motorcycling.
1: Well, in the UK I am, definitely. But my bikes are worth nothing. It's 101 miles, so it's 2 hours.
2: 2 hours, 8 minutes. Yeah.
1: I can go on the number 860 bus and then the train via Koblenz. But actually it's quicker to just stay on the 860 bus.
0: I went to the second time I went to the Nürburgring, I went via Koblenz.
1: Yeah. Anyway, moving on. What else you got for us, Tim?
0: Let's move on to Formula One because
2: quickly.
0: Immediately after the Indy 500 was the Canadian Grand Prix.
2: What a great race it was as well.
0: And that means it's time for Nick Damon's team-by-team review of the Canadian Grand Prix. There was a sprint, which I didn't watch and therefore really don't care about.
1: I watched all the sprint.
0: Did you?
1: Yeah, I fell asleep during the main race. Woke up at the end.
0: Well, it was very late by then.
1: It was. Don't forget, I was an hour further into the day than you guys were.
2: Right.
1: And I'd been up very early.
0: Let's start with Cadillac, Nick.
2: Yes. The surprising thing to me about Cadillac, and something I wouldn't have expected, is that Sergio Perez is comprehensively outperforming Valtteri Bottas. So
1: his job's in jeopardy, apparently.
2: My anti-Perez rants of the previous years are beginning to look very, you know, out of tune. But
1: you've spurred him on, mate. You've spurred him on. That's what you've done.
2: Probably is, yeah. I mean, Bottas is complaining the car feels different every time he gets in it. He obviously isn't getting on with the machine. He isn't getting on with the new sort of regulations. But Perez had a weekend where he kept getting the best result Cadillac ever got, but that's about 11th or 12th, mainly to other people's mistakes. And then he came in really weirdly at the end with a broken front suspension, which appeared to have actually broken by itself. Mm-hmm. Coming up, but then you kind of think, did he have a wall glance prior? Before we go any further, can I just say I thought the TV coverage was absolutely
0: awful.
2: Shocking.
0: Awful, absolutely
2: shocking.
0: Terrible.
1: You mean as in the pictures themselves and what they were showing at any one time?
0: The choice of shot.
2: And what happened?
0: The camera angles.
2: What happened to their replay machine? They had an absolutely appalling set of camera angles. They got these new cameras which were just showing you wall rather than cars. They never got a replay around. We didn't see replays of most of the things that were important. You know, it's like, what?
1: Other
2: and
1: than
2: then they would. No, and then they were playing the replays in the tiny little box under in the timing. That was a mistake. That must be a mistake. Then later on, they're showing the main screen. Basically, I don't know whether the main director had like a, some sort of panic attack prior to it, and they had the third reserve in, but it was absolutely terrible. Anyway. That's my first statement about it. So Perez, he may have clipped the wall, but the front end collapsed spectacularly. But he still got, I think, classified 17th. So he was beaten by Bottas, sixth. Bottas a long way back and doing lots of stops to change tyres. But yeah, so they are still marginally faster, it seems, than parts of the Aston Martin team. But they are not really moving forward as much as you'd hope. But perhaps that's because, you know, they haven't managed to get the second car working yet.
0: That means we move on to Aston Martin.
2: Yes, yeah, so Lance Stroll...
1: not as good as Aston Villa.
2: That's true. Mm. Seemed even more disinterested than usual in the world of disinterested Lance Strolls. So much so, despite the fact he kept getting coverage because he was Canadian, I actually don't have anything to say about him. Alonso put in a couple of
0: Can I mention, going back to Cadillac, I don't remember seeing either of those cars, apart from when Perez had his collapse.
2: Did you not see him getting lapped?
0: No, I didn't see either of them at all.
2: Bottas got lapped, Perez got lapped. Yeah, I mean, it's they probably would have, they can't really complain. They are very much bringing up the tail, and they're not really interesting, unlike Aston Martin, who are interesting. Alonso, in the end, retired from the race because he's in pain, which they put down to having the seat too far reclined. And this sounds like an absolute AJ Newey thing, isn't it? Getting the driver in a ridiculous position for aerodynamic reasons. But the position they got into was causing him so much pain, just didn't think there was much point going on when he'd fallen so far out of the point it was never going to happen. So they just parked it. And they said they're going to mend the seat. They're going to move the seat position moving forwards.
0: That was Aston Martin. Then next is... Audi.
2: I think it's Audi, yeah. I think if you look up the word nondescript in the dictionary, you will find Audi at the Canadian Grand Prix.
1: Oh, really?
2: Because nothing. This is not impressive.
1: Nothing to talk about.
2: Well, didn't really achieve anything apart from a couple of replays of Hülkenberg going off, Bortoletter getting in the way of someone. But they were, you know, a long way off the pace, a couple of laps off by the end. They did actually also go for the intermediate tyre at the start, which is a better bet than it was for a certain other team went for it. But the car really hasn't pushed on from what was a relatively positive initial performance. So they're having this issue trying to develop it. And, you know, certainly it's not looking very Audi-like at the moment. There's still this problem with starts because the car has got this biggest turbo, so it doesn't get off the line very well. And you're kind of wondering, when are you going to actually start fixing this stuff? So it looks like they're getting themselves stuck in a lack of development hell. So, yeah, they have really just underperforming for Audi. It's very un-Audi-like. I mean, I think they are finding, like a lot of people, this is a bit more difficult than they thought it was going to be.
0: Okay, let's move on to Haas first, then Williams.
2: Haas, yeah. So Haas, who also started the season well, they brought a set of upgrades, which they thought were going to catapult them back up to the front of the midfield, and they kind of spectacularly didn't really perform very well. They've really lost pace relative to the other midfield runners over the course of these first four or five races. And of course, it's been 3 months or so of development. Interestingly, Behrmann was a little bit quicker than Ocon. Ocon being slower than Behrmann then complained there's something wrong with his car, because that's what Esteban does. You know, if he's not very quick, it's the car's fault. If it's quick, it's him. So, fair enough. Behrmann managed to hang on for the last point, but obviously that was the last point. When you think that three of the top eight cars didn't finish, it kind of puts it more into perspective. You've got to be there to get it, and you've got a point, but Haas have got some problems they need to sort out.
0: So, Williams.
2: Alex Albon summed up the, if he didn't have bad luck, he'd have no luck at all. As he lost the whole of the only practice session because he hit a groundhog. Obviously, it's more unlucky for the groundhog, but pretty unlucky for him. Damaged the car so much he couldn't take part.
1: In... What was it? It wasn't a groundhog. What did they call it?
2: It was officially a groundhog. Marmot, they call it.
1: Marmot, yeah.
2: But they are groundhogs. So he didn't get into sprint qualifying, and the sprint was just a test session. Then when he got into real qualifying, he hadn't done any qualifying, so he hadn't run any fast laps on soft tyres, so he had problems. But then he started relatively well in the race. He got past a lot of people who started intermediate tyres. He was going really, really well. And then some, unguided missile piloted by an Australian clunked him one. And broke it. And always very annoying when you get hit and the person who hits you carries on going and they destroy your car.
1: Yeah, that is very annoying, isn't it?
2: And so Albon was out of the race after about 30 laps. He just sat there and he's sitting there going, what on earth is going on? He really has just had a nightmare weekend. Virtually none of it of his own making. Carlos Sainz picked up a couple of points, which was absolutely a bonus. The car is slowly getting better. It's still not anywhere near the class in the middle of the field. They're putting bits on it. They're losing a bit of weight here and there. Sainz also started intermediates, but luckily managed to kind of get round it early on and not lose too much time. I think 2 points for Carlos is actually quite a good return where the car is. So he's pushing on and doing the Carlos-y things now after, and if they had a better car, he'd be a lot further up.
0: RB.
2: Yeah, so RB had a kind of a situation where they couldn't get both the cars running correctly at the same time. Lawson had an issue at the start of practice with hydraulics. So they said it was power steering, it was all the hydraulics. And then they found they couldn't put the thing into neutral with the emergency neutral switch. They got fined, I think, €30,000 for that, because apparently FIA said they'd seen something in the design of the Red Bull powertrain Ford thing that meant this was quite likely to happen, and they'd warned them, and then it happened. So they got a big fine for that one, for it not being able to be proved by the marshals. And then Lawson's kind of missed out on qualifying into sprint race. Sprint race, okay. Lindblad did really, really well qualifying both races. He qualified very well for the main race and then couldn't engage gear on the first of the many abortive starts for the main race. So he couldn't get first gear, and therefore he ended up... We've got the wrong team here,
0: Really?
2: We'll go back to the right team in a second. Yeah.
1: Just carry on.
2: He was out of the race despite having a really good weekend. Lawson, who'd had problems up until that point, absolutely completely maximised what he could do out of the car. And he is turning out to be, when he isn't hitting people, he's turning out to be quite a useful little racer, Liam. Got the whole thing all the way up to 7th place, got 6 points, managed to hold off Gasly, despite the fact Gasly had newer tyres on him. So, yeah, it was in the end, it was 6 points, which I'm totally very happy for. I feel a bit sorry for Lindblad, but Lawson is kind of sort of justifying his position in the team now. So it's quite a solid pairing they've got there for this Division 2 team.
0: Next is Alpine.
1: Which one did you want to go back to?
2: We should have done McLaren.
1: Right.
0: Oh, should we? They were both terrible, weren't they?
2: Yeah. DNF and 11th.
0: Yeah. Let's do McLaren then.
2: Yes, McLaren, who had a better sprint than they expected, with Norris splitting the two. Norris has been significantly... It was weird that the season's been so far. Of course, they had problems getting the cars going, but in qualifying, it had been Piastri who'd been better, though in the race, it hadn't really paid off for him for various reasons. Certainly, the last couple of races, Norris has had a bit of an edge over Oscar. I mean, it's a bit of an ebb and flow with those two. So they all lined up on the grid, and they looked around as the blankets came off, and they were on the intermediates, which no one else was on. Now, this was obviously an error.
1: Do you think?
2: The error... Yeah, well, the error was, I think it was a kind of a, it's hard to understand why a team on second and third and fourth in the grid would make that call, why they would decide to go, you know, so counterintuitively. I think it's because the information they had when they made the call, which is like 7 or 8, I think 5 or 6 minutes before the race actually, the formation lap gets underway. You know, they thought there might be more rain, it was a bit wetter. And then, of course, the race finally started, what, 10 minutes later than it should have done because of the two aborted starts. So any advantage they would have had with slight damp track disappeared. You did see it did work, yeah, off the line. Norris was easily able to take the lead. He had a lot more grip than everyone else. Unfortunately, within lap and three quarters, once some heat got into the tyres of everyone else, he was going to be, you know, several seconds slower. So they came in. At that point, they dropped down. It was a disaster, but not a complete disaster at that point, because both of them, if they'd run clean, would have worked their way back into the points and probably been sixth and seventh in the end, which is, you know, not what they wanted, but it would have given them a nice hatful of points. Their problem is Oscar Piastri said decided to have an attack on Alex Albon, which first of all damaged his wing, which gives a very long pit stop, and then he got a 10-second penalty as well on top of it, and he could only crawl his way back to 11th. Lando was going quite well, actually. I think he was up to 7th or 8th already, and then, of course, his gearbox gave way. So, yeah, a zero-point day for McLaren, most of their own making, because obviously the Piastri's problem wouldn't have happened if he had missed stuck in the main pack, and you never know what would have happened with Norris. But yeah, completely pointless main race after some encouraging signs in the sprint.
0: Now let's do Alpine.
2: Yes, so Alpine, have scored well. They are the best this time. They got a sixth and an eighth. Franco Colapinto put in his second excellent performance of this swing in North America. One minor mistake when he came out of the pits after his well-known stop. He slightly clouted the wall and broke his wing, but he was relatively untroubled in sixth place. He was going about 15 seconds ahead of Lawson. He was absolute age behind Hadjar. Hadjar had about a minute's worth of penalties, but it was still ahead of Colapinto. It just shows, you know, the top four teams are in a completely different stratosphere to the rest. It's really hard to understand how that gap is still existing. No one's even slightly thought about bridging it, but, you know, that's where we are. At least we've got four teams who are competitive rather than just two or one. Mm-hmm. So Colapinto, you know, is finally justifying his hype from a couple of years ago, and obviously, you know, keeping hold of Argentina happy. Gasly had a bit of an off weekend. It resulted in a few points. He again also, I think it was a French thing, he also thinks there's something wrong with his car as well. So, yeah, if you remember that Colapinto's return to form is supposed to be spurred on by the fact that he got a new chassis starting in Miami, which was a slightly lighter chassis. I'm not sure where they were overweight with it, but, you know, but the chassis feel and everything else. So it's interesting, isn't it? You know, if you're French and have a bad weekend, it's the car. That's the thing we've learned from this. But they both scored points. So, you know, Alpine looking very, very good this year. I mean, it just goes to show that they didn't really need their own engine. Having a Mercedes kind of solved most of the problems.
0: Next, it's Red Bull.
2: Yeah, it's an interesting weekend for Red Bull. They weren't quite on the pace they were in Miami at various times. But it does seem that whilst the car now is easier to drive for both drivers than it was prior to the last couple of races, it doesn't seem to be particularly consistent about where it's quick. So it isn't quick at every single point. So it might be quick in a single lap, but they're not quick in the race, obviously using the same setup. It was relatively fast in the qualifying for the sprint. They're not that fast in the sprint. And then in this race, it was looking particularly good on the soft tyre. But once you got onto the medium tyre, it had problems warming them up, which is why Verstappen always went past Hamilton through in the soft tyre phase, but then was easily caught up again, despite being 8 seconds ahead when they came out of the pit. When the tyres changed, and Verstappen was having problems getting warmth into the front of the car. Hadjar was going, again, is proving to be by far Verstappen's best teammate since Danny Ricciardo, but he did pick up rather too many penalties in this one. He had a yellow flag penalty and a, I mean, what was the other penalty for? I can't remember, was it a collision or something? I don't know. He managed to have two penalties. Well, which was just stop and go. I haven't seen one of those for a long time. but despite that, because he was the last of the top teams, he was still so far ahead of Colapinto, it didn't matter. So handing out these penalties that don't matter. You know, what they should do is, do you remember the thing about, I think it's Finland, or maybe Sweden, where speeding fines are based on your earnings?
1: Correct.
2: So someone got fined like £8,000. £8,000 for speeding because they earned £200,000. So I think if you're already a minute ahead, there's no point giving you a 5-second penalty. You should get a minute's penalty. Because those penalties are pointless, aren't they, really, otherwise? Those penalties that Hadjar had didn't do him any harm whatsoever. But, you know, like I said, he's... Verstappen seemed happier during the weekend, but then once again started playing I'm the most important thing in F1 and saying, if you don't change the rules to suit me, I'm going to leave. And my feeling is, we'll leave then.
0: And next we move on to Hamilton and Leclerc at Ferrari.
2: Yeah, I mean, it was a great weekend for Lewis. The only downside was the last lap of the sprint when a kind of a side-by-side racing situation. No harm, no foul with Piastri, just put him out of line so much he actually got overtaken by Leclerc as well. But he qualified well, not perfectly. He had a slight problem with a couple of slight technical issues on his what should be his fastest lap. But then he just showed that, you know, he may be 41, whatever it is, but yeah, he still got it when it counts and put in a great performance. And Charles Leclerc had a less good performance, but again, only finished two places behind him because both the McLarens broken down. Isaac Hadjar was permanently in the steward's offices, and despite the fact he spun, he was still fourth, which just says sometimes, you know, you don't have to be good just to be lucky and be in the right place. And Leclerc had a bad weekend. It happens. Hamilton had a good weekend. Let's hope he can have more than one good weekend. That's two good weekends this year now. So we're already up on last year. So that's a good start. So hopefully there's some more good weekends. And then the thought is that the next race at Monaco is the one that Ferrari's got the best chance at.
1: Oh, really?
2: Because they've got the small turbo. They don't need big power. You need torque and buzz and everything else, don't you? And there's going to be no issue with harvesting in Monaco.
1: Right.
2: They won't be able to use the power.
0: And so finally,
2: it's going to be most like an ordinary race. Yes.
0: And finally, we move on to Mercedes.
2: Yes, and the championship's now all over. Or is it? I don't know. So, in fairness to George, who's been complaining about bad luck, basically most of the season, apart from the first race, he had some bad luck. The engine let go when he was leading. Whether he would have stayed in the lead, who knows? They were swapping it around. Both of them were unable to brake for the final hairpin. The car was upgraded. It was quick. After last race at Miami, when it was like on a par with the McLaren, it was obviously back to being 3 or 4 tenths faster than McLaren. You know, when they weren't scrapping, they were easing away, well, pulling away quite easily, in fact, from the Ferrari and the Red Bull. Obviously, as soon as they started scrapping, those gaps came right down. It was a good fight. You know, Anthony was upset at the sprint. I think, you know, I don't think there was any particular reason for it. In the main race, they're a little bit more circumspect. Not sure how that one will last. But in the end of the day, it's four wins for Antonelli, and he is making more mistakes. So he's being a bit rough around the edges. But you can't deny the fact he's very, very quick indeed. And George needs to not only to get his finger out. Performance-wise, we need to change in luck. Otherwise, Antonelli's going to get too far ahead and they'll call off the battle at Mercedes. But it was entertaining, wasn't it? It was a very entertaining race, as long as you weren't a McLaren fan.
0: Where do we go next in Formula 1, Nick?
2: We go to Monaco. So, once again, after all these races where they've only had one practice because it's been a sprint race, now they get the race that doesn't mean anything as far as the race is concerned, which is Monaco. So they really are, probably can't wait to get to Barcelona and have three whole practice sessions.
0: Wonderful. That is Nick Damon's team-by-team review of the Canadian Grand Prix here on Midweek Motorsport.
1: Well, time now for the first of a few updates that we're going to have prior to the CrowdStrike 24 hours of Spa, and there is obviously only one person that we can talk to regarding this, and that is John De Geest, who is joining us now. Do they always have a prologue for the Spa 24, and is it always sort of ahead? I can't remember this happening in the past, but then again, there's been so much going on recently, and it was pretty much straight off the back of the Nürburgring. Good evening. Welcome back to Midweek Motorsport, Mr. D.
3: Yeah, thanks, John. Yes, technically there has been a prologue, but I don't believe it was always called a prologue. It seems that a lot of series are now calling their tests prologues. Go ahead. And it all started, I think, with WEC a long time ago. And whatever. I won't put my own opinion into the name. It's still it's a test before the big race.
0: Yeah.
3: And that's exactly what it was. 2 days, following the Nürburgring 24, believe it or not. So that was a bit of a busy time for a number of teams that are doing both, but not quite as bad as last year, because obviously we had the races on back-to-back weekends. But nonetheless, there was 2 days for the most of the cars to take part. On and off weather, I believe there was definitely rain had an impact over the running, but and Audi ended up being quickest for the second year in a row.
1: Yeah, this is I think this is an interesting story, because clearly Audi's still supporting their customers, but it's been a while now since Audi Sport Customer Racing was, I won't say disbanded, but it was wound down quite a lot. And yet the cars are still competitive. We saw that at the Nürburgring. And we've seen it again. Chris Haase with the fastest lap, which actually happened on the opening morning with the best of the track conditions. In believe it or not, I think it was about 16 hours of track time. We should say, John, that nobody was expected to take that Nürburgring car, prep it, and send it straight back out again. But it was a quick turnaround for some of the personnel. But Audi still turning out cars, and their customer teams still turning out performances that are class and race worthy in terms of being competitive.
3: I think there's two parts to this in that A, the car is still competitive, especially in a BOP driven platform of GT3.
0: Of course.
3: That means how well the car was built in its latest Evo, its final Evo configuration, the R8 LMS GT3 Evo 2. And then B, there's still very capable drivers wanting to drive it. It's not just turned into a field filler with a bunch of bronze drivers. You have Christopher Haase, who is one of the leading factory drivers back in the day, and he's still leading the way with this car, even though he's not employed by Audi Sport anymore. So I think it's a combination of that. It has surprised me that it's still been going on this long. I think we've written multiple stories of like, oh, this is probably the final year for the car to be in competitive form. And all of a sudden it's still out there. It almost reminds me of the Bentley Continental GT3, where you had, I think, Team Parker Racing and a couple other teams that had run it after the factory had ceased that program. So it just goes to show you how good of a car it still is. And it races competitively in America too, in GT America, powered by AWS with Memo Gidley. He's leading the championship over there. So, it's really cool to see, but it's sort of a stinging reminder of what could have still been for the manufacturer if they still had that support and that kind of factory status.
1: That's a very, very good point. I had the bizarre situation just this weekend gone of watching Audi R8 Ultra in the new classic GT3 series at Spa, and looking at the cars in the garage, they don't look all that much different. In fact, they hardly look anything different from the cars that will be racing in the CrowdStrike at 24 hours in a couple of weeks' time. Dorian Boccalacci in the Boots and VDS Porsche, a half of a tenth of a second back, little bit slower. Everybody was a little bit slower than last year's prologue, last year's test. Different weather conditions. It had been very cold, as you mentioned. And a third quickest overall, Lion Speed, Thomas Preining in the Porsche. That team, the Kolb team, has shown itself to be absolutely deserving of the confidence that Porsche have put on it down through the years, and it's they've really stepped up their game.
3: Yeah, they're the team I sort of see as Porsche's next factory supported operation. Okay. Well, they are literally already. Porsche's gone through some teams over the years, and there's a lot of changing of the guards per se in the European GT3 world, but you know, seeing them field a all pro effort for the Nürburgring 24, be the highest finishing Porsche in the race just a few weeks ago, and then they're committed with an all pro lineup for GT World Challenge Endurance Cup and Sprint Cup, I believe, too, in Europe. So that shows a lot of commitment, and I'm sure they're getting some additional support from Porsche, not only from the drivers as well, but it's interesting to note that for Spa itself, there's quite a few additional Porsche entries. Mm. There's actually 16 cars from the German manufacturer, where there's significantly less that compete in the GT World Challenge Europe Endurance Cup season. High Class Racing's entered because they're an Intercontinental GT Challenge entry. Car Collections on the entry list. We also have Schumacher CLTR. They're back,
1: and that was the next car back in the prologue running, and that's right. Chan Guven, Matt Campbell, and Laren Heinrich. That's I look at that. That's an all factory team. That
3: car was taken out very early in the race last year by one of the McLarens. If you remember, in the opening laps, Laren Heinrich was at the wheel of the Porsche. I think he had a punctured tire, and he was limping the car back, and got slammed into the rear by this McLaren. Luckily, everybody was okay, but there was a time where we sort of feared for Lauren's well-being because the car was absolutely demolished. So hoping that team can have better luck this time around at the CrowdStrike 24 Hours of Spa.
1: If we look at the other manufacturers, a third 2Cs Motorsports, Mercedes AMG GT3, Lewis Williamson and Scott Noble, who's come across from GetSpeed. GetSpeed have not exactly been sidelined by AMG, but they're doing other things. Jason Hart and Aaron Walker in that one as well. AF Corsa, a fifth, 290, of course, of running all of the Ferraris in the world. Again, factory driver, though, heading over to that. Miguel Molina joining Matty Vaxvier, Costado Toledo. And Peter Dempsey in that, who comes across from TF Sport and Corvette. So that's an interesting little lineup there for that quartet.
3: Yeah, absolutely. It's good to see Peter back racing after all these years. It's a great story that, you know, he's been called up, part, you know, courtesy of Charlie Eastwood, I believe, in TF, to be the designated bronze driver in that lineup in the WEC in one of the Corvettes. So it's great to see him getting other opportunities as well now that he's sort of shown his pace at the wheel in sports car racing.
1: Yeah, and it's Peter, not Patrick, just for those of you who got very excited when they saw Pete Dempsey on a car. I mean, he's still a lovely bloke, and he's still very quick. But just make sure you get the right Pete Dempsey. 18 in the pro class, 9 gold cup, 16 silver cup, 19 bronze, and 8 in the pro-am. So that's 70 cars or thereabouts. And we have to mention some of the classes as well, because we are seeing a pretty decent amount of bronze class lineup. One of the ones that I know that you highlighted in the reporting was a second Chevy Corvette for Johor Motorsports GMR squad, Ben Green, but with the Princess Jeffrey Ibrahim and Abu Bakar Ibrahim, as well as Mohammed Afiq Yazid, in that. And you look at that straight away and you know that Prince Jeffrey has spent a lot of time getting himself up to speed, and that's a solid bronze class entry.
3: Yeah, that is, but I look at it as what could have been, because JMR was prepared to run two cars in this race like they did last year, and they would have run one in pro, and actually Robert Wickens was in discussions with them to be potentially in that lineup, but it all sort of came to nothing because of the unfortunate clash with the IMSA race at Watkins Glen.
1: Of course.
3: There's no other GM factory drivers available to, to be clear, Wickens is not a factory driver, but there were no GM factory drivers available to help support the lineup for this race. There was even talk of Scotty McLaughlin maybe even doing it, but I don't think that those also one of the holdups as well. So JMR has typically run as a two-car team wherever they've run, and they've had to scale back to one car literally because of driver availability, of having no works drivers that could take part in this race due to the unfortunate clash.
1: If you're talking about Bronze Cup, any Bronze Cup that involves Herbeth Motorsport, their number 91 cars in that. And did I see Mathieu Jaminet's name against that for the Genesis Magma Racing driver?
3: Yes, Jaminet is going to be in a Herbeth Porsche. So it didn't take him long to return to a Porsche after parting ways with Porsche Penske at the end of last year. But again, that's not a huge surprise because Genesis has given their drivers, a lot of freedom to drive. We see Jaubert in various programs.
1: True.
3: Danny Junkadea, having just taken part in a Nürburgring 24 in the Verstappen racing entry. So, good on Matthew for getting back in a Porsche. You know, I'm sure he had a choice of different cars, and he probably feels the most comfortable in that, and looking forward to seeing what he can do.
1: Just before we go on to something a little bit new this year, the other one that caught my eye, Antara Zhao, recent WEC winner in a Porsche, Michel Gatting, Sven Müller, and Martin Rump. That's a Rootronic racing car. And again, you look at that and go, yes, that looks pretty solid as well.
3: Yeah, and Terras has won quite a few races with Rootronic in GT World Challenge Europe through the years, and in class, obviously. Mm-hmm. Luke Hartog was part of that lineup for quite a while as well. That should definitely be a favorite for class honors as well.
1: Slightly different qualifying, and actually, I think quite sensible from SRO for the CrowdStrike Spa 24 this year, because basically splitting the Thursday session into three groups. Now, we've seen that. That's a 10-minute quick-fire run, but then it all gets a bit more complicated with a super pole on Friday that knocks out the bottom 16, and then the rest, basically, it's a bit like IndyCar, isn't it? And we get down effectively to the fast eight. And then the top four, a single run each round Spa. Now, that I found that intriguing. That's going to take up a lot of time, but it's going to be very spectacular.
3: Yeah, at first when I sort of read this development, I thought, oh, okay, they're going to do something similar to what WEC's done with qualifying and hyperpole. But this is taking it to a whole nother level, you know, where you have it, you know, there's a knockout elimination round after round after round. And when you consider there's 70 cars on the grid and all of a sudden it goes down to the fastest four, that's going to make it pretty dramatic for the fight for pole, for sure.
1: Looking forward to that. And you'll be able to follow along with John's coverage and the rest of the Sports Car 365 team. John will be back with a bit of a double stint coming up a bit later on in the programme.
0: Let's move. Yes. Absolutely. Let's move on to bikes now. And the Isle of Man TT has got underway so far. And it's not been a great start. Tonight's sidecar qualifying has been stopped by a red flag. That came after a red flag stopped yesterday's sidecar session. After a crash involving Maria Costello and Sean Parker at Brandish. Costello has been transferred to Aintree for further treatment and is in a serious but stable condition. Parker is still on the Isle of Man, receiving treatment for chest, leg, arm and facial injuries. And there was a crash on Monday night as well, where a bike, I think it was a super sport bike, went into the crowd.
2: It went into a barrier. The barrier pushed back onto the crowd.
0: Yes. Eight people injured, including the rider Martin Morris. Seven have been discharged from hospital. The remaining one is being flown to the UK for further treatment.
1: It's been quick though, and there have been records, qualifying records set. I know it's a super bike.
0: The weather has been fantastic for it again.
1: Well, yes, exactly.
2: It always helps you see what you're going on the mountain.
1: Yes.
0: Viewing area in Parliament Square has now been closed for the remainder of this year's event while they investigate that as a precautionary measure. But there was circuit-based bike racing at the weekend, Nick.
2: Yes, there was.
0: Did you see it?
2: It was what we expected.
0: I'm hoping.
1: I didn't see any of what I'm afraid.
2: Is it WSBK?
0: Yes.
2: Yes, it was the same as always.
0: Okay. So that's... well, not the same as always, just the same as always this year, presumably, because always previously would have been a win for a top like Razakant Lioglu, who's no longer
1: there.
0: Johnny
1: Rea. Or Johnny Rea.
2: No, we got the wrong week. That was the previous week. WSBK was the week before.
1: Okay. Yes, and we talked about that last week.
0: So what did we have this weekend?
2: The only... Well, the big this weekend, you obviously about to say something nice. You say it, John.
1: No, go on, you say it.
2: Mark Marquez is coming back way too early. Sorry,
0: Marcello, of course he is. Yes,
1: it is absolutely incredible. These guys heal at a different rate to everybody.
0: Mark Marquez doesn't heal, does he? That's the whole problem. That's why he keeps having to go back and have more surgery. He's not healing.
1: I just don't get it.
2: Well, I'll tell you why. It's because he's not out of the championship, because no one's really managed to establish anything. Jorge Martin got no points in
1: Barcelona.
2: That's
1: a good point. That is a good point.
2: Bezzecchi only got about 18 or something, so they haven't really leapt away. And if he can rediscover the form of the back end of last year, which is possible if he's feeling fit, then it's still quite possible he could get the championship. I mean, yes, the Ducati is not as dominant as it was last year, but it's still...
1: So Marc Marquez is not cleared to ride as yet. That will happen potentially tomorrow. He will have to be cleared by MotoGP's doctor. And I don't think that's as much of a foregone conclusion as it would have been in the past.
2: I don't know. I think none of his injuries are brain-based. It was shoulder and foot. So... it's not like he's coming back from something that if he does it again could be life-altering. I think they'll probably make sure that he's not actually bleeding and then let him go.
1: Nor Alex Marquez, who's subbing for him?
2: Is it Emmanuel Pirro, isn't it?
1: Emmanuel Pirro. Michele
2: Pirro. Emmanuel Pirro, I'd pay to see that.
1: I'd absolutely see that. Grassini Racing. He's 39.
0: Emmanuel Pirro, no, he isn't.
1: No, Michele. Michele is. stop it. Thurman Eldegard is the other Grassini rider. So it'll be the number 51 that's back for that. Who was at the TT this week but will be at... Mugello at the weekend in a new role, Nick.
2: Would it be Ross Brawn?
1: It would be Ross Brawn. And why is that?
2: He's on the board of Pramac.
1: I don't know why
2: he's on the board of Pramac. Obviously, he's assumed money. But yes, he's now going to be on the board of Pramac. Pramac, of course, currently a Yamaha satellite team running Top Rag. Jack Miller. And Jack Miller is very much likely to get dropped next year.
1: Did you think? Sorry, say that again.
0: Jack Miller's about to be dropped
2: next year.
1: Right. Okay. Ross Brawn is a massive motorcycle fan. He's been to TT many times, and he's decided he wants to do something more involved in the motorcycle world. I guess that's the only thing I can think of. What's his job, Nick? Is he just on the board?
2: Just on the board. Who knows?
1: I think it's interesting. He's joining Paolo Campinotti's team as, I suppose, they say it's a strategic advisor to Paolo. He knows his stuff, but it's a non-executive role, apparently. He has said Ross has said, I'm delighted to join the board of Pramac Racing Limited in a non-executive role. Motorsport has always been about people, teamwork and continuous improvement, and I look forward to supporting Paolo and the team, contributing where my experience might be useful. Pramac has built an impressive organisation with a strong spirit, and I'm happy to be part of its future. Paolo Campinotti has said, beyond his extraordinary career and achievements in F1, Ross is someone with whom I have shared a friendship and a relationship of great respect for many years. I believe his vision, knowledge and winning mentality will make a valuable contribution to the continued growth and development of Pramac Racing. So there you go.
2: Mm-hmm.
1: And we've just run over into the second hour. So
0: which means I can play this.
4: Midweek Motorsport. And don't you dare switch off now, because the next hour is going to be even better.
1: So let's have your thoughts then on Ross Brawn in MotoGP. And it's at Spec Entertainment, of course. Hello to all of you joining us. Thank you for finding us wherever you're tuned in. Still to come in the second hour of tonight's programme, a pointless, says Tim. And we've also got the streets of Detroit to talk about for both IndyCar and for the IMSA WeatherTech Sports Car Championship, which is where we'll be going next. As we promised you, not one, but two tranches of John DeGeese. He's been standing by, and that's how we'll kick off our two.
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0: Before we do that, I actually want to talk about what's happening in the Simcast tomorrow, John.
1: Okay.
0: A little pause there. And now, having said that I wanted to do that, I've lost my note from Matt. Where's that gone? Have you got Matt's notes on what's on the Simcast tomorrow, John?
1: Just stand by 1 second. Talk amongst yourselves. Where would it be? It would be on here.
0: Here we go, yes.
1: Right. I've got it. All right, go on then.
0: This week's show is a preview of the ACV 24 Hours de la Sarthe. Oh, sorry, 24 Hours de la Sarthe, with Steve talking through the near 60-car field with the organisers. This weekend is the test day, brackets Saturday, close brackets, with qualifying and hyperpole on Sunday. Further free practice sessions on Thursday, ahead of the race on June the 6th. So that's the Simcast, which is tomorrow at 8 p.m. here on RS1.
1: As promised earlier on, John DeGeese, Sports Car 365. It's our double stint look at all things sports car racing. I know I'm going to get told off for Tim by this, but I haven't spoken to you since the Nürburgring 24 Hours. Got to have a quick chat about that. Your impressions, John, let's put it that way, of a quite extraordinary, I thought, on so many different levels, Nürburgring 24 this year.
3: Yeah, I'd have to say that the first few hours were extremely intense, as they normally are, and then the last few hours were extremely dramatic for what it was. The middle stages, I wouldn't say, were extremely exciting, but as we sort of saw a dominant effort from the two windward racing Mercedes, but certainly I think it was one to remember, and you have to feel, you know, for the Verstappen entered crew for having that issue, but at least it shook things up a little bit in my mind, and it sort of made for some really good storylines at the very end for the battle for the second place between the AF Lamborghini and the Walkenhorst Aston Martin. So it was really, really good to sort of see that kind of action in this race, and it was definitely a one to remember.
1: Do you think Max will be back? He didn't win the race. I saw some people saying, in the nicest possible way, and I'll probably get misquoted on this, that they were, I won't say pleased, but they felt it was good that perhaps he didn't win the race, because it probably means he comes back. Do you think he comes back?
3: Yeah, I'm pretty sure he will, as long as there's no clash with F1. And I think, you know, well, actually we could find that out now, because the calendar has been released. No, the F1 calendar has not been released.
5: No,
3: so, yeah, we
5: have that. No, that's it. Nick is still ear to the ground and waiting for the facts to come through from the FIA.
3: Because we do know next year's Nürburgring date is May 27th through the 30th. So
5: right,
3: so it's a little bit different. Yeah, but
5: That's interesting. Still... So that's the end of May bank holiday.
3: Which is Memorial Day weekend in the US, and that's typically. It used to be Monaco, obviously, but now this year it was Montreal. So maybe there will be a clash next year.
5: Well, and the other thing is it's Indianapolis 500.
3: Yeah, that too.
5: Cola 600 as well, which it has been before, because I remember sitting down after the race to watch the Indy 500 or listen to it on the Indy radio. I hope he does come back. I thought it was, generally speaking, a positive influence to the event. And clearly the organisers thought so as well. Let's look ahead to the weekend. We're back in IMSA WeatherTech Sports Car Championship action. The second and final street race of the year. 21 cars, doesn't sound like a lot, but it's 11 GTP and 10 GTD Pro entries, and probably just about the right amount on what has been a track on downtown Detroit, John, that has provided us quite a lot of controversy, entertainment, and contact down through the years. I think 21's about right.
3: Yeah, especially, I think, yeah, there's been a lot of action and incidents just with the two classes, just GTP and GTD Pro. And I you ask a driver if they like the track, and a lot of them probably wouldn't say so. But it does provide some entertaining racing, so let's put it that way. I think there's some of us that wish it's back on Belle Isle, but it's you know, neither here nor there. You know, you can't really reverse things now given the situation. But certainly, Acura going for its third straight win at the race. Wayne Taylor Racing did it back in 2024, and then obviously last year with Meyer Shank, and in GT the GTD Pro class, it's Multimatic looking for back-to-back wins, but it won't be with Mike Rockenfeller and Seb Priio because they're no longer full-season drivers. So the momentum's really sort of shifted towards the 65 car of Fred Vervisch and Chris Meese, who won last time out at WeatherTech Raceway Laguna Seca. So that'll be interesting. And then also don't count out a second Lexus. Obviously, Vassar Sullivan loves to add the extra entries for the races where there isn't a pro or a GTD class. And this time it's going to be with Aaron Tielitz and Chaz Mostert, defending Repco Supercars champion, who's now a Toyota driver in Australia. So that's the connection there, that he's been able to get the call up to go do this race. And it'll be interesting to see if he's going to be part of that family, maybe in a higher capacity next year when the GR GT3 comes online.
5: Yeah, I'm interested to that. I agree entirely about what you're saying about the track. I don't think it's that inspiring. I understand why we're downtown. And I think part of the problem is that we did have Belle Isle, which turned into, it was a bit untidy, he says diplomatically, when we first started going there. But the money that it brought in has transformed that part of the city. And I do think it's a shame that the politics have got in the way. I'm sure Mr. Penske does as well, because it was always one of his promoted races, even before he took over the IndyCar championship as well, and Indianapolis as a venue. So we're comparing apples and oranges, really, with that, and I think that's part of the issue. It is the last short race of the season. That also brings with it a slightly different mindset. It's Corvette, isn't it, that's leading in GTD in terms of their championship, and Porsche Penske Motorsport as well. Of course, it's Philip Nasser, isn't it? And Julian.
3: No, it's actually Lauren Heinrich.
5: It is. No, it's right. You're right. It's Heinrich on his own, isn't it?
3: Yeah. Mm. After the big win at Laguna Seca. And we do know that Lauren is going to miss the 6 hours of the Glen due to the CrowdStrike 24 hours of Spa. So, that's really unfortunate, I have to say, because it would be a really cool story to see if he could win the championship between two different teams, two different specifications of Porsche 963s. That would be a really cool thing to follow, but I guess it is what it is with that.
5: John Church was sort of teasing us at the end of the WeatherTech Sports Car Championship race at Laguna Seca, saying, well, we'll have to have a word with it. But as we were discussing in the CrowdStrike 24-hour update earlier on, he's been announced as a team, team for that. I mean, it doesn't count him out, but it would probably mean that Philippe Nasser and Julian Andlauer would have to have a horrible race at the Glen, because they're only, I think, 70-odd points behind. The race is Saturday. We'll have coverage for you. And I take it you'll be on site for that, John, will you?
3: Yeah.
5: Good. Well, enjoy your trip to that. Before I let you go, want to talk a little bit about some of the other stories that are coming through. At the Nürburgring, you sat down and had a pretty sensible conversation with Stefan Rattel. And one of the

0: your race car without too many compromises. And then what we did, a parallel homologation for a street car and a race car with the Saleen. And that's starting to creep in a little bit now, which has in the past often begun a cycle of decline, he says again, diplomatically. But Stefan seems remarkably bullish about this and feels that that SRO and the authorities can keep a cap on it, literally.
1: Yeah, I was actually surprised when I asked him the question, because I sort of thought he would have a different response. But for the time being, he feels like it'll be okay. He and SRO's global technical director, Claude Sermant, both believe that the latest generation of road cars, GT-based road cars, are all becoming bigger, heavier. Mm. They're not really fitting the bill of a GT3 car as we know it for racing. And this is what he believes has sort of led to Mercedes-AMG and Toyota Gazoo Racing to sort of reverse the strategy and build a race car first and then adapt it to the road. The new AMG GT3, which is supposed to be on track later this year potentially, but maybe I think more of a larger rollout next year. It's based on the Mercedes AMG GT Black Series, which is yet to be put onto the road, although Mercedes did this press release back in March with the two cars sort of side by side and the Nordschleife and whatever. But the real car that's been sort of a reverse homologation is the GR GT3, because that thing's been testing for years and years. It's dating back to 2022 or so. And it's set to debut, I think, later this year in an LS race.
0: LS 6 is where the smart money is. And I failed spectacularly in an interview at the Nürburgring 2 weekends ago to get David Pittard to confirm or even deny or even acknowledge that he'd been driving the car in testing for KCMG, who are the team who are most likely going to be running it.
1: Exactly, yeah. So I think the GR is the perfect example of what this, you know, theory is, because the race car's been held up to wait for the road car. That's the bottom line. They could have gone racing, I think, maybe 2 years ago even, and we've been waiting for the road car launch instead, which has been launched, and I you know, we're again on track now to get the car going. But it does bring up a big concern, at least of mine personally, because we saw this in GTE to some extent with the Ford GT.
0: Yeah.
1: The BMW M8, when it was in GTE, I believe that raced first before the road car was launched as well. Mm-hmm. But this is a totally different platform. This is, you know, this is the bread and butter of GT racing. We don't have two different platforms right now. We only have one. Correct. In GT3. And I don't really care what Stefan says about GT2, but it's not to the level of what to replace GT3 in an instant. So it's great that he has GT2 sort of on the back burner, and it could be used as a backup plan in the future. But this does raise a lot of concerns to me. But the sensible thing that Stefan did bring up is that it ultimately, if both of those cars can be sold at a reasonable cost or the similar cost to what other GT3 cars are selling for today, then there should not be a problem. But we're still awaiting the price tag for both.
0: And that's the key, isn't it? It's availability to customer teams, because whilst we all revel in the fact that we have some works teams from the major manufacturers and however they dress these things up, in SRO there's always been works teams. And I get what Stefan says. He says, I provide the platform, I provide the opportunity. The manufacturers need to provide the cars and sell them to customers. But you look back at the Bentley teams, various BMW teams, Audi teams down through the years, there's been no doubt that whatever name has been on the entry list, there have been works funded, works drivers to a greater or lesser extent. But beyond that and beyond those big events, there's a whole ecosystem of GT racing, GT3 racing around the world, be it national or regional or one-off events, where customers have got to be able to have these cars. And limited availability cars like the old Cadillac and various others. And again, I'm harking back to what I saw at the weekend, and I did some research about GT3 and what was available for that Legends series. And some of the cars never got into private hands, and clearly that's what's

0: fans saying here, make them available or you won't be allowed to race them. Is that the ultimatum?
1: Well, it ultimately comes down to the FIA because they're the homologation authority for GT3. Stefan is one of the brainchilds of GT3, but it's ultimately up to the FIA. They put this rule out, I think almost 10 years ago, where each GT3 manufacturer has to build at least 20 cars within the first 2 years of each car's homologation. Mm. Believe it or not, everybody has done that since that rule has been in place.
0: Yes.
1: The only exception, I think, to that was the Cadillac back in the day, mm-hmm. and that's why the rule was made, basically, to prevent a factory program and not going into customers' hands. In the case of these two examples we sort of pinpointed, I'm sure Mercedes will be selling well more than 20 of these new AMG GT3s. They're a customer-driven manufacturer. They're one of the most successful in terms of sales numbers with their current AMG GT3. So I'm not concerned by them at all. I think I'm just a little concerned about the GR situation because we don't see many Lexuses racing right now. I'm sure Toyota and GR want to change that with the new car, but at the same time, how much will it cost? And could it be out of reach for a lot of people financially. I think that's my biggest concern with that, at least right now.
0: And what sort of numbers are we looking at? Just over €1 million is the sort of number that I keep getting quoted. There's one or two that's a little bit more than that, creeping towards maybe €1.5 million. Is that the sweet spot that we're talking about?
1: Well, I believe the Porsche and the Ferrari and the Corvette are the three most expensive ones right now, and they're around 800 to 900 million. 800 to 900 thousand. I'm thinking of old WEC operating budgets.
0: Yes,
1: from the
0: you
1: LMP1
0: are.
1: Eras.
0: Yeah, but you just made some the financial departments of their racing operations very happy if they thought they were getting that for each one.
1: So, I don't think any GT3 car goes for €1 million
0: right.
1: equivalent
0: okay.
1: right now. But my concern is if it goes over that, I think we're going to be in trouble.
0: Yeah.
1: Just looking back at where things were. Again, not going to be immediately in trouble, but this is going to set a trend and it's going to start an arms race. And I just would hate to see this happen because we're already starting to see some other GT3s, like even the Porsche and the Ferrari. They're built so modular. They're almost like prototypes.
0: Yeah.
1: Orica builds the Ferrari 296 of all constructors, you know, being the renowned prototype constructor. So, you see some of these signs and, you know, I've been in the sport, you know, good 20 years now, believe it or not. And you just see this cycle that goes back and forth, and you've seen it more than me through your time. And it's just, it just raises alarm bells. And I just hope that the FIA and under the guidance of SRO and other organizations can make sure to nip this in the bud if it really does become an issue.
0: And what sanction could they apply? Do you say we're not going to homologate the cars? I mean, is that the ultimate sanction? I suppose it is, but I think our listeners probably understand this. It's a point worth making, though. And certainly I remember from the Celine example, at every step of the way, every time we were going to do something, every change we wanted to make, we spoke to the guys at the ACO, as it was in those days, and said, look, we're going to do this. We can send you some... we can send you some blueprints, plans, whatever, or you can come and see the cars. So it's not as if they just turn up on a day in September and say, here's the car, and the sanctioning body goes, no, sorry, you're not having it. There's a dialogue going on here. So these conversations, presumably, John, are happening all the time, and this is kind of what Stefan was alluding to when he was talking to you.
1: Yeah. It's not like you're just building something and then showing the finished product to the FIA. Mm. It is definitely, there is discussions going on. How much is too much? I don't know. That's the problem. I don't think any of us know right now. I'm just worried that it could set a precedent for more manufacturers to do this. And sort of just, you know, I wouldn't say kill the platforms. I don't think GT3 is going away anytime soon.
0: Oh, no.
1: But
0: I agree.
1: But at the same time, it could put a big dent into it for points of entry, because we've seen the costs go up in some series, particularly like in IMSA. Just the way how competitive you have to be, even in the GTD class, to have a championship winning program, you need to have budget and there's manufacturer assistance even in the GTD ranks. So that's where I get concerned when you start yeah. seeing budgets go up and up and up, and especially at a time when budgets are creeping up on the prototype side, and we're talking about a new set of regulations or a revised set of regulations potentially being announced as soon as Le Mans for LMDH, LMH, whatever it'll be in the future. I think now is time to have a sensible discussion about GT3 and where it's headed for the long term.
0: One other thing before I let you go, and thanks for your time again, John. Always great having a chat with you. The issues of the world are always impinging on us. Was Stefan able to give you any indication about the Asian Le Mans Series calendar coming, which we haven't had yet for the end of this year and the beginning of next year?
1: Yeah, so there's been an internal calendar released to teams, and we understand that it is due to start the week after Bahrain in the UAE. I'm not sure which races first and second, but it's Dubai, Abu Dhabi, 2 4-hour races on each weekend, mm-hmm. and then ending the season provisionally in Sepang the week before the roar before the 24. That's apparently the schedule mm-hmm. that's been released to teams so they can plan their programs, but we all know what's going on in the Middle East, and unfortunately it doesn't seem to be ending anytime soon, at least from the news reports that I see. And I would have to think that it's probably unlikely as we stand here today that there will be racing in the Middle East by November. So SRO, which is a co-promoter in the Asian Le Mans Series for several years now with the ACO, with LMEM, Stefan confirmed to me they are working on contingency plans for the Asian Le Mans season, particularly with those two Middle Eastern races. And I think the logical choice was, you know, I asked him, you know, okay, move those races to Southeast Asia. And he says, it's not that simple.
0: No.
1: Because since the majority of teams are European, they need to be closer to Europe. And I point blank asked him, I said, well, does that mean there could be a European round? And he said, well, anything is possible.
0: Yeah.
1: Personally, I wouldn't like to see a European round in the Asian Le Mans Series, but maybe, you know, just maybe there could be a race in India, perhaps.
0: We
1: have a certain famous Indian actor that's hoping to do a hypercar program in the Asian Le Mans Series. That would fit pretty well. And I don't know the status of the track in Istanbul. I know that's getting ready for F1 next year.
0: Surely.
1: But maybe that could be turned around in time. We'll have to wait and see. I don't know. Those are just two pure speculations on my part. I have no evidence to support that those are two possible alternative venues. Stefan did not say that to me at all, but the only thing he did hint was that the alternative venues could be closer to Europe rather than closer to Southeast Asia.
0: And a final thought on calendars. I'm hearing rumours that Silverstone could be back on WEC for 2027, sometime in May. So Spa perhaps moving. Any scuttlebutt on that, John?
1: I think it all depends on when the series starts next year. Looking at the calendar of Ramadan, that sort of dictates when Qatar kicks off the WEC season. Ramadan, I believe, ends on the evening of March 8th,
0: correct,
1: which is the week before Sebring. Mm-hmm. So if they're able to put that race into that slot, that weekend, the weekend before Sebring, and somehow hold the prologue before then during Ramadan, or I don't know what the customs are with that, I think that would give WEC enough space to have three European rounds before Le Mans. But again, that all depends on the situation geopolitically as well.
0: Sounds like.
1: But we do know that the schedule for the WEC, the 2027 calendar, will be released at Le Mans, in next month.
0: Yeah. Sounds like another 17-hour flight for us coming back from the Middle East. Thanks, John. John De Geest, he'll be reporting this weekend for Sportscar 365 from the streets of Detroit, and we'll have another double stint. And indeed, more updates on the CrowdStrike 24 Hours of Spa in later programs in the series. Tim Gray, where would you like to take us next?
2: I just want to pick up on the status of Istanbul, because it is very
0: not
2: much...
0: Not Constantinople.
2: No, it is very much on the edge of Asia, and it's ready to host a race very, very soon. So, yeah, there's no reason why they couldn't go to Istanbul at the end of this year. Other than perhaps the weather. Nick, you've been to Turkey a few times, haven't you? What would the weather be like then?
3: It gets quite cold. It's surprising how chilly it gets in Istanbul in the later months of the year, in the early months of the next year. But it's quite nice. I don't think is there some sort of particular rain system that comes across, is there?
2: Not that I'm aware of.
0: No, I'm not sure, to be honest. Got a couple of tweets.
2: And then India. I don't think the Buddha International Circuit is anywhere near in a state to host
3: they cleaned it all up for MotoGP, didn't they?
0: Oh yes, yeah, ago. Yes, they did.
3: So
0: yes,
3: they did. It was abandoned after 2 years in F1, which I think was 10.
2: They did three in F1.
3: 11, 12, 13. And then they did two. They did two or just one in MotoGP. They did a lot of clear up. But it's the same problem again. The issue you're going to have when you go down to India is they are not very flexible on their tax rules.
2: No, 40% now. And
0: where else could we go? Well, sorry, go on.
2: Indy was talking about building a new track because Herman Tilke and the Adani Group are looking at building.
3: How old is Herman Tilke now? I know his son is a lot of the designer, but how old's Herman?
2: That's a good question. But Gift City in Gujarat is where they're looking for
3: a
2: new track.
0: I'm 71.
3: You're 71.
0: Where else could you go? I mean, I thought John's point about when the season might actually start is a good one. If we could squeeze a WEC round.
2: You're talking about WEC now rather than Asian Le Mans Series.
0: Well, yes, but it all has to work together, doesn't it? Because the other thing about Asian Le Mans Series is that Ramadan, which doesn't finish till March the 8th.
2: Yes, that means it's starting later, which means you've got more time to get.
0: No, starting early.
2: Starting
3: 7th or 8th of February. Yeah, it goes back a really between 10 and 16 days each year.
0: Correct. It moves back through the year. It's forward through
3: lunar,
0: the year.
3: It's lunar, so it's correct. Not a fixed amount.
0: So the issue that they're going to have with the dates for that and with the WEC, and it's all got to work together, is we know where Daytona is, and that would be, I think that's the last week of January, isn't it? So there's no space to get an Asian Le Mans Series couple of rounds in before Ramadan starts. And so then you start to think about, well, do you do extra rounds in November and December and just run it to the end of the year? And where does an opening round of, even if we can get to that area of the world by then, which is far from certain, or do you start earlier in Europe and slot two or three European rounds in before Le Mans, which if you're not anywhere else for the WEC, you could do. But my concern, and as I say, I thought John's point was very well made, is if you can get, let's say it is in Istanbul, if you get Istanbul off in November or December, you've still got three other rounds to get in. And you've kind of then, Nick, haven't you? You've kind of got, if you've got to get them in before the WEC starts, you've kind of got to get them in before the end of the season or in early January.
2: Asian Le Mans Series already runs two double headers as part of its five race championship. So if Istanbul's a double header, that makes it easier because
0: you
2: only have two dates to find.
0: True. Yes, did they go back to having two races at both Dubai and Yas last
2: year
0: time?
2: They did that.
0: Yeah, because they cut one of them down. James O'Donnell says, talking of calendars, have there been any news on Qatar and Bahrain WEC rounds this year? Are they expected to move to Europe, and when will decisions be made? The answer to that is no decisions have been made. The only thing, and I'll say this again, and it's a fair point you've made there, James, that when we were at Mugello, for the first round of the season, sitting talking to WEC hierarchy, they said we will have the full amount of rounds this year and it will be for the full amount of points. So Qatar was 1.5 points and Bahrain is 1.5 points as well, because they're more than 6 hours but not long enough to be double points, which is the 24 hours of Le Mans. Mm-hmm. So there will be 2 1.5 point races slotted in sometime before the end of the season. I suspect that, and I think we've talked about this on this program before, James, we suspect Portugal will be one of them, and possibly both of them. It could be a 10 hours and an 8 hours. It could be 2 8-hours. At Portimao or at Estoril and Portimao, possibly Barcelona and Portimao. I think Portimao is, right now, if it doesn't go, if we don't get back to the UAE and the Middle East, I think Portimao is nailed on, and basically 2 races there or 1 race there, 1 at Barcelona or 1 at Estoril. But there will be 1.5 points races. So that means that the end of the season is actually going to be really interesting. In terms of, and again, John made a very good point, in terms of calendars, the calendar will be announced at Le Mans for Asian Le Mans Series, and I suspect the WEC calendar for next year will be announced as well. And I expect to see Qatar in there and Bahrain in there for 2027. Whether we are able to get there is beyond the control of the SEO and the FIA, but I suspect that they will announce those calendars. As it is. Dave Alcock says, you also have to consider not only Daytona, but the Maguire's Bathurst 12 hours, then back to Florida for Sebring. If you're moving cars, teams and equipment, your time scale's tight to squeeze in Asian Le Mans race rounds. I don't think anybody's moving cars backwards and forwards for those, but you're still moving people. You are still moving people. So I think it's tough. And Jeff Markowski says, by the way, on the Detroit track that you were talking about, use Jefferson but make a right on Woodward instead of running on the narrow streets straight off the river and the Rensen. I totally agree with you, and I know exactly where you mean, because we've looked at that in the past. I think
2: Fantasy Detroit, yes.
0: Absolutely. I've driven around some of them as well. The right off Jefferson apparently doesn't exist anymore. There's a flower bed there, thanks to Paul Mahan for that. I honestly think...
2: You could always run the other way.
0: Well, you could, and you could use more of the old circuit and go further down beyond the pits. I think for the sports car calendar, and again, I'll preface this, as we always do, gentlemen, by saying, first world problems, and we're worried about seeing a bit of motor racing while people are getting bombed and killed. So we're not being cold and heartless on this, but we're just trying to run through a thought process that perhaps the governing bodies will be doing at the same time, is just about finding somewhere that they can get races on that are, and generally speaking, Nick, they use class one circuits, don't they? Grade one circuits.
3: Yeah, absolutely.
0: For WEC.
3: Yeah,
0: I mean, it's
3: WEC and Asian Le Mans Series. Don't forget that Dubai is a class one T circuit, so it's a testing grade one. They renewed that recently, but that's built to. Yeah, I mean, it's a very busy period to try and get those races in at the start of the year, especially with the fact that, as you say, February is more difficult because it's covered by Ramadan in the area. So it's
0: I think February's out, even if the hostilities,
3: you kind of think the hostilities will have stopped. I'm more worried about them flaring up again, to be honest.
0: I think the uncertainty that would cause,
3: yeah.
0: And who wants to go? Yeah, that's a fair point as well. But I think February and March, we have had an event at Qatar.
3: We have got the first week of February, by the way, because Ramadan starts on the second Monday.
0: But we have had an event in Qatar, which I think was the prologue, that was still in Ramadan. But the race was the first weekend that was outside Ramadan. So
2: was the prologue not on the Monday and Tuesday? Maybe it was Sunday, Monday. I can't remember.
0: No, it was.
2: The race was a Friday.
0: I
2: don't think it was as early as the previous Friday, Saturday.
0: No, you might be right. You might be right, but Ramadan didn't finish until the Thursday night that year, and the race was on the Saturday. But anyway, look, greater minds than ours.
2: Speculation.
0: Yes,
2: and we have lots more to get through.
0: Yes, where are we going next then?
2: I'm going to give you a quote here.
0: Very quickly, Jay Volcook said, if I was handling WEC calendar, I'd be looking at a round in Germany. The German WEC rounds were very well supported by fans and they've got great facilities. The only problem with Germany or anywhere in Europe is the weather. And that is, and if you're replacing something at the end of the year, trouble. If you're at the beginning of the year, potential trouble. But anyway, right, you're going to give us a quote, Tim.
2: The Tennessee-Kentucky region has long been recognised as a leader in live events, entertainment and hospitality.
0: Right.
2: Well, I'll agree with them on hospitality, but...
0: Yeah.
2: Big live events in Tennessee?
0: Kentucky Derby.
2: That's in Kentucky, yes, okay.
0: Yeah, so that's in Tennessee.
2: That's in Kentucky.
3: Memphis is in Tennessee, isn't it?
2: Memphis is in Tennessee, Nashville...
0: Yeah, lots of big events there.
3: The music stuff. Then you've got the old Grand Opry and that sort of stuff.
0: You've got football. Nashville, you've got...
3: Tennessee Titans.
0: You've got football, basketball and ice hockey in Nashville. You've got two race circuits.
2: Potentially be happening in Tennessee and Kentucky in June next year?
0: Football.
3: NASCAR event.
2: Next year.
3: NASCAR must be. Is it not NASCAR?
2: No, it's not NASCAR.
0: Is it a big sporting event then? Is it motorsport?
2: It's motorsport.
3: I hope so on this program.
0: Well, it's team, Nick.
3: Yeah, fair enough.
0: 21 years of this, and it's team. It could be anything.
3: Yeah, it's Tim who never told me he was getting married at the weekend at any point.
0: It could be wife carrying. I don't know.
3: Yeah. Well, and Tim can do that now.
0: Yes, he can.
2: My back.
0: I'm not even going. There's so much I can say.
3: Leave that one there. Leave that one there, everybody.
2: This is the World Rally Championship.
0: Oh, yes, I did say this. Malcolm Wilson is heading out there this weekend.
2: Yes, he is.
0: To do a facilities check.
2: He's doing a recce.
0: Yeah, he's doing a recce.
2: They're going to start, because they're looking at the Tennessee-Kentucky region, going to start with a visit to the SOFR.
3: The what?
2: The Southern Ohio Forest Rally.
3: Okay.
0: No mountain gorillas there, mind you.
2: No, and also not in Tennessee or Kentucky. But hey,
0: no.
2: It's a round of the American Rally Association National Championship and will provide an opportunity to experience rallying at the domestic level, showcasing the enthusiasm and professionalism of the organisers, volunteers and rally community across the country, along with the exceptional talent and competitiveness of the drivers and teams. Following the visit to Ohio, they will travel to Tennessee and Eastern Kentucky, which is the proposed venue for Rally United States.
0: I tell you what, if they had a special stage in Nashville city centre around the car parks and used the Nissan Arena.
2: I mean, they tried to do an IndyCar race there, but look what happened.
0: Yeah, but that's an IndyCar race.
3: Rather than one car. Obviously, this is not my area of expertise. Has it ever been a United States rally before?
2: Yes, the last one was in 1988. Yeah.
3: Oh, well, fair enough. I'm happy not to remember that. I kind of feel that I know it's logistically difficult. I know it's logistically difficult, but you're going to have a special stage in America. Just take it to Pikes Peak.
0: It's getting down that's the issue.
2: Just make it the final stage.
0: So they just stay at the top.
3: Good point, yeah.
0: Question for that. Question for that, though, Tim. When you say... was that a full WRC event?
2: I mean, the WRC wasn't really a...
0: It didn't happen, did it?
2: ...in existence, but this was the Olympus Rally, and it was a World Championship event, yes.
0: I remember that. We had some... I mean, John Buffum came across from the States, having been...
2: Marco Allen won the first one.
0: Well, there was quite a bit of fairly decent national-level rallying in the States. John Buffum came across and had one of the early Audi Quattros and came in and competed in... I'm having to do this all off the top of my head. In the British Rally Championship, when British Rally Championship was huge. Who else? I've got a feeling... I think Alistair McRae went across and did some rallies and won some rallies. Jim Rowley used to do rallying out there. Tim Mayer met his first wife when they were rallying and they were teamed up together. Tim Mayer, who should have been the FIA president, of course, or at least had a chance to stand. So there is history, and there are events over there. It's nowhere near as big as you think it might be.
2: No.
0: Let's put it that way.
2: So the three times it was part of the World Championship, 86 won by Marco Allen, and then 87 Juha Kankkonen, and 88 Mickey Biasion.
0: Oh, Mickey Piazza, was he driving a Lancia?
2: He was. They were all driving Lanciers.
0: Yes,
2: this has only ever been won by a Lancia.
0: Well, and it could be...
3: a fantastic rally, then.
0: Well, but now that the Lancia Epsilon is back in as a WRC3 car or whatever it is, then that it might happen again. Weren't they supposed to have had a candidate event this year? Don't I remember PMAC... who obviously we're not going to get tonight now with the time change, weren't they meant to have a candidate event this year, or is this what they're going to see as a...
2: They're going to see the stages or potential stages. There doesn't seem to be any mention of an actual candidate event, which means or makes me wonder if it's actually likely that it would happen next year as a World Championship event, because... Surely you have to run it as a candidate event first. But, you know,
0: the trial event will be delivered in collaboration with ACUS and alongside stage and service park assessments. The programme will include engagement with the American Rally community through a visit to the American Rally Association.
2: Going on. The Olympus Rally, by the way, was reinstated as part of the Rally America National Championship and has run 20 more times since 2006 with winners including Ken Block, Travis Pastrana, David Higgins,
0: that's who I was thinking of, not Alistair McRae.
2: Oliver Solberg, and this year Jari Matti Latvala.
0: Well, David Higgins was driving for RML when he went over there and won it.
2: He was in the Subaru.
0: Yeah, but he was one of our drivers. He went over there. They don't always have the newest and most up to date equipment, but that's not a problem because it just makes it more exciting. Higgy, of course, it was Higgy. I'm very sorry, David. I should have remembered that, mate. That's That's terrible by me. And it ran on April the 17th to the 19th this year.
2: It did. That's the one that Yuri Matilatvala won in his Toyota GR Corolla Rally RC2.

0: Luke says Subaru still competes in North American Rally with amazing full-on factory cars, so it's too early to imagine sneaking one of those or two into a potential US event. There you go. That's pointless. And where are we going? For those that don't know, if you haven't been listening, Tim is going to ask us to name some drivers. Mm-hmm. It has been Formula One drivers so far.
1: It is again this week.
0: From and from what? Is it from a country or is it called Dave
1: again,
0: or what?
1: This year we have two. This week we have two countries.
0: Oh really?
1: Yes.
2: Oh no.
1: Mm-hmm. Just to give you a bit more opportunity. Mm-hmm. So the first of the countries is Rhodesia. Right. Also incorporating Rhodesia into Nyasaland. And the second country is South Africa.
0: Right.
1: And Nick, it's your turn to go first.
2: Jeez. Oh, Ian Schechter.
0: Very good.
1: Ian Schechter is a pointless answer. That's very good, Nick. I'm very happy
0: good
1: that you got that one.
0: And you've stolen that straight away.
2: I literally could only think of one South African driver, then I remember he had a brother.
0: Really?
1: I think you could probably think of another one, but I'll let you ponder that while John goes for.
0: I don't know. There'll be a de Klerk or something like that, or a Pretorius, or something, won't there?
1: So who are you going for?
0: A de Klerk. There'll be a de Klerk.
1: Peter de Klerk is a pointless answer. Entered four Formula One Grand Prix in 1963, 65, 69, and 70. Presumably, he's a South African Grand Prix in each of those years.
0: Probably.
1: Back to you, Nick.
2: Well, I'll go for his other one then. I didn't think I'll have a Pretorius. Is there a Pretorius there?
1: Jackie Pretorius is a pointless answer.
2: Oh, you're kidding me. No.
1: Jackie Pretorius entered
2: seriously
1: four South African Grand Prix.
2: No.
1: Qualified for three of them, but didn't score a point in 65, 68, 71 or 73, Nick.
2: That is ridiculous. I've got to now think of other really standard brand or something.
0: Okay, we were talking about this at Monaco. What counts as a South African driver?
1: Stephen Simpson does not.
0: Right, okay.
2: But he wasn't in F1, though.
0: He wasn't in F1.
1: Which is why I've just given him to you.
0: No, okay. I don't know. Tony Maggs was... Did he get naturalised as a South African? I don't know, but I think he did. Because he drove for Ken Tyrrell, from memory. But I think he scored points. So, I honestly don't know. What was the other one?
1: Rhodesia.
0: You're going back into the 60s. There's nobody... Oh, no. I know one. Oh, no. He might have scored points. John Love?
1: Let's have a look at John Love. I'm pretty sure he scored points. You definitely aren't going to say Tony Maggs, though.
0: I'm not going to say Tony Maggs, no, because
1: John Love scored 6 points.
0: Right, okay.
2: Right.
0: He was probably the last Rhodesian or Zimbabwean to be in to be a Formula One driver, because he would probably have still been racing in the early 70s.
1: Yes, he was. The other pointless ones were all gone by 69.
0: Damn it! Go on, next, Tim, Nick.
2: Oh, jeez, I can't think anymore. I don't know anymore.
1: I think you do, Nick. You just haven't thought about it
0: long enough. I don't know. There's not that many, surely. Ian Schechter was up to 77. Who else would have driven? We've had Leclerc. De Klerk.
1: James Atkinson's got one right.
0: Has he?
1: Yeah.
2: Has he?
1: Hmm.
0: Johannes says Botha. There must be a Botha.
2: That's true, actually.
0: So, is there a Botha? I'm going to go for a Botha.
1: Lukey Botha. You can't. It's my go.
0: Well, you said you couldn't think of any, so I've jumped in.
2: No, it's now my go. I'm going to say Botha.
0: Yeah, I've just said that.
2: No, you can't, because it wasn't your go.
0: Oh, all right.
1: No points. John.
0: Possibly. I know this is going to sound odd, right? But we were talking about a guy. Was there a guy called Charlton who was a Yorkshireman? We were talking about this because he worked.
2: Bobby Charlton?
0: No, I can't Jackie remember Charlton. His name. But it was he drove for a non-works McLaren. We were talking about this at because one of his cars.
2: Oh, you mean Dave Charlton?
0: Dave Charlton.
2: I thought he ran for Lotus.
0: Oh, he might have run for Lotus as well.
2: Like, you know, not like those side Lotuses they had knocking about.
0: Yes,
2: I didn't know he's South African, by the way. I had no idea if he's South African or not.
1: David William Charlton was born in Broughton in Yorkshire on the 27th of October 1936.
0: Right. So he's not South Africa, but
2: drive a Lotus though?
1: He did drive a Lotus and a McLaren and a Brabham.
0: Yeah. Oh, Brabham.
2: Here we go.
1: He did quite a lot of entries in the Brabham, participating in 13 World Championship Formula One Grand Prix, and he scored no points.
0: Right. Does he count, though, because he was born in Yorkshire? But I presume...
1: He raced under a South African licence in all of his 13 World Championship events.
0: So you just need to get something that's less than six now.
2: I've already got three.
0: Oh, have you got three? All right.
1: So this is your fourth pick.
0: No.
2: When did we ever have four picks?
1: We've always had four picks. Each.
2: Bloody hell. This is ridiculous.
1: Come on, Nick. You will absolutely kick yourself if you don't get this.
0: Really?
1: Yes.
2: What sort of... when are we talking about? Like, really recently?
1: Not really recently, but certainly in the... 80s, very early 80s.
0: So it was still Rhodesia then?
1: No, this is South African.
0: All right, okay. Nah.
2: I don't know.
1: Okay. So we're going to give Nick 100 points because he doesn't know.
0: Oh, that's not fair.
1: And John, if you
2: can't...
1: Right,
2: fair enough, I just can't even think of anybody.
1: If you can't think of one, then you'll get 100 points as well, so...
0: I thought I'd gone first this time, so
1: no,
0: I must be finished.
1: Nick went
0: did you go first?
2: Ian Schecter was my only real answer.
0: So how many points has Nick got now?
1: 100, and 100. You've got six, so if...
0: Well, I could say Tony Maggs then. I could say Tony Maggs.
1: You can say Tony Maggs,
2: very
1: actually.
2: Good. Well done, yes.
1: He's got 26
2: work.
1: World Championship points.
0: I knew it wasn't 100. Tactical player from Hindhoff.
2: So who's this person we've forgotten, then?
0: Yeah.
1: Desiree Wilson.
0: She never competed in an F1 race.
2: Never competed in an F1 car. She did Aurora AFX. She never qualified.
1: She entered... the 1980 British Grand Prix.
2: Started or qualified for it, is she?
1: She entered it. She's on the entry list.
0: Really?
2: But she's got no starts.
1: She's got no points, and that's what counts.
2: No starts. She hasn't started.
1: It's all about the entries.
0: Okay.
2: Is it?
0: If that's what you're saying, then that's fair absolutely.
1: Okay. Some other people could have got. So, was it James Atkinson who guessed one? Yes. He went for Guy Tunmer, who in 1975...
0: That's impressive.
2: This sounds like this question, this South African Grand Prix was built for Bruce. This was built for Bruce.
1: 1975 South African Grand Prix.
0: Well, Catherine said Desiree Wilson.
1: Yes.
0: Dave Charlton,
1: yeah.
0: Which one I
1: could have had? Bruce Johnson, Paddy Driver, David Clapham.
0: Paddy Driver? I'm sorry, you are making it up. Paddy Driver?
1: Paddy Driver, born in Johannesburg. He's 92 now. He's celebrating his 92nd birthday.
2: I'm 92.
1: A couple of weeks
2: ago. Did he start off playing golf and then become a racing driver?
1: No, but he started.
0: He's
1: the only South African to have raced at world championship level on two wheels and four.
0: And four. Yeah.
2: Wow.
0: Absolutely. He rode I've just looked him up now. He rode a matchless to a third place finish in the 500 world championship at...
1: Yeah, but the people in front of him, no one's ever heard of. So third,
0: Mike Hailwood and Giacomo Agostini were ahead of him.
2: Who?
0: Yes, exactly. How fantastic! Two Formula One Grand Prix scoring no championship points.
1: He drove a Johnny Formula Tricotto and John Surtees. He has raced at world championship level on two wheels and four.
0: Formula 5000 Lola. He was racing, and then he was hired by Team Gunston, another Lotus, and got a third place. Well, he must have scored a point for that. McLaren, Team Personality, there must have been non championship winners. Wow, very, very impressive.
1: And Tingle, you could have had as well.
0: Sam Tingle.
2: So hang on. So he was in two wheels and four wheels.
0: Yeah.
2: In F1. Yeah. So was Mike Hailwood. And Jackie Agostini, of course, took part in the Aurora Championship for a couple of years.
0: Yeah. Mike Hailwood. And
2: Mike Hailwood did it.
0: Yeah. Who was the other one? Did you say Chico Serra?
1: No, Johnny Tricotto.
0: Johnny Tricotto. Yeah.
2: Yeah. He ran well. Yeah.
0: Yeah. I've now got a list up. So Basil van Rooyen. Eddie Kaizan, Brausch Neiman, Trevor Blondie,
1: yes,
0: Doug Serurier, Ernie Peterzi,
1: yeah,
0: Neville Lederi.
1: Stop butchering these names.
0: Lederi, Bruce Johnson, you mentioned, and Tony Maggs. So I've won that one again. So that was one each on the quizzes again this week, Nick.
2: Okay, yeah.
0: So thank you very much to our guest. Sorry we didn't get your rally report. We'll have a bit of a catch up with Peter when he gets back from Rally Japan, which is this weekend. And what have we got over the weekend? Oh, yes, of course, we've got what we were talking about earlier on. Detroit City. Motortown. It's qualifying on Friday and the race on Saturday, both live in sound and vision on our player on YouTube as well. If you're in the US, you'll have Peacock to look after you for the race, but you can still have our qualifying. And of course, we're on Sirius XM as well. And it'll be me and must be Ryan at the weekend, isn't it? Just 100 minutes. So just something to tickle your fancy over the weekend. And then the IndyCar race is on Sunday. And then we're starting to get ready for our Le Mans stuff next week as we head towards test weekend. It's only a week away after this weekend. So thank you very much to Tim for putting this all together. To John DeGeese for joining us before he heads to Detroit himself. I presume he's just driving down from Chicago. And... And we'll see you the same time next week. Please try and join us at the weekend. IMSA Radio is the place to go. That's where we've got the player for the video and, of course, YouTube as well, as I mentioned. Thank you, Nick. Thank you, Tim. And from me, there's no time to explain because the llama's got to go out and water the garden. No, not like that, you horrible, horrible people.
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0: 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Welcome to a special programme on the Radio Show Limited network of channels. It's a real world road test and we're in the United Arab Emirates. It's that time of the year for the Abu Dhabi 6 hours and the Dubai 24 hours. And once again, thanks to Porsche Middle East, we have a lovely blue Porsche. This is Shark Blue, and this is a car we've not seen before. Well, it's a 911, which of course we have seen before, but this is the latest 992.2 version of the, I suppose you'd say, venerable 911 now. And this is the car that for many years has been thought of, the trim level that's been thought of as the sweet spot in the range, if you will. The Grand Touring Sport, better known to you, me, and Porsche enthusiasts everywhere, it's the 911 GTS.
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0: You can't really change a 911, can you? It's probably one of the most recognisable shapes of car. If you showed a car from 1962, or indeed this brand new 2025-26 model year 992, the Evolution, the Dot 2, or the Point 2 in Porsche speak, anybody who knows anything about cars would say not just that it was a Porsche, but that it was a 911 Porsche. So why the big fuss about this new 992.2 T Hybrid, as it's called? This is a major departure for the Stuttgart brand, because for the first time in a 911 chassis, we have an electric motor and a battery. Now, don't get too worried about that. Seems that every new iteration of Porsche 911 spells the end of Porsche 911 for the enthusiast. And that's not the case here. And don't get worried that Porsche and their sports car, the two-door cars, have gone soft on you. No, not at all. Because whilst there is an electric motor, it's housed within the gearbox and also drives an electric turbo. A what? An electric turbo. Just a 1.9 kilowatt hour battery, so it will never power the car on its own. This is in addition to the flat six engine. And this is a brand new flat six engine. The outgoing car had a 2.9 twin turbo, twin parallel turbos. Pretty big they are too. And I've been running one for over 3 years now, put 22,000 miles on the previous version of this car. So I know of what I speak. But there's a lot of differences in how the car looks, how it handles, the technology underneath it, and the question is, does that affect the driving experience? And if so, is it a positive or a negative? Let's take a look round the car first before we fire it up and get behind the wheel. The front end has been cleaned up. The Dubai number plate on this car is actually quite small, so you don't need the horrible plinth that they put on GP cars. There's actually still enough room to put a flat stick-on number plate there for GP cars, which is great because that's what I've done on mine, and it is absolutely legal because it's flat and you can get the full-size number plate with the right characters on there, both in size and font. The big difference at the front end, twofold. We have vertical strakes in front of the radiators on either side. Now, that changes the look of the car, but not stopping there, because they are active aero on these cars, so those twist and move depending on the speed of the car. Still a big hole right in the middle where the oil cooler is behind. Now, if this was a GT3, it would have mesh grills across all of those, but only the GT3s and the GT3 Tourings get that. I have to say that I use SunSport in the UK for my previous model of this car and put the grills in. It was about £140, and when you consider that one side of the radiators, which are the air conditioning intercoolers, the either side, and don't even think about the oil cooler and what damage that might do, but one side is well over £1,000. That seemed like a reasonable investment for me, and I really don't understand why Porsche don't do some kind of protection there. Now, of course, this car has got the closing and opening fins, so that possibly would be a little more difficult. The headlights are canted back and set into the wings, much like the previous version. Do I detect that the bonnet has a slightly sharper pair of creases in it? Maybe. I'd have to see it next to the previous model to look at that. It may just be that this light of shark blue paint against my gentian blue, which is a darker metallic, might just be catching the light differently. And of course, it's different light here as well. Talk of the headlights, by the way, and the front end, no indicators in the front bumper now. They've been incorporated into the headlamp lenses, and that also, I think, cleans up the front end, so you have the signature four running lights, and they then become the indicators when you need them on. Walking down the side of the car, it's very much as you'd expect. The GTS is quite toned down, really. It's got the black window surrounds, the body-coloured wing mirrors, or door mirrors, should I say, at least half of that. The sills are black on this car, and you can get them body-coloured. It's a satin black centre lock rim, 21s and 22s. Slightly different tyre sizes on this car from the car it replaces. It's a slightly narrower track at the back. It does gain, as standard, rear steer, but interestingly, the tyres are a little bit of a difference and a slightly wider section, 11.5-inch rims at the back. The track at the front has been increased a tiny little bit as well, so that's another wee change. But the body shape, as I said right at the start, is absolutely classic 911. This car has kept the metal panel, or the panel sunroof, which flicks up and then moves across the top of the back window like an upper spoiler, almost. No accoutrement spoiler here. It's a pop-up rear spoiler. You can disable that in the onboard settings. A slightly different rear light bar that goes all the way across, but it's still got the 911 Carrera GTS in a satin black. I do like the new engine cover, which is very reminiscent actually of the 991.2 Carrera Cup car with the reverse scoops in it. This one has far fewer strakes in it than the car it replaces, but interestingly enough, the shark blue paint is within them, and I had mine done on the gentian car as well. Two centre exhausts, very, very purposeful, right in the middle with... they almost look like they should be jet exhausts that would produce afterburner flames. Little change to the rear diffuser as well. The car sits low. It's a fantastic looking thing. Porsche have reworked the suspension on this, just changed the setup a little bit from the outgoing cars. I said they all get rear steer now. That adds a bit of weight, and

around the cup holder, the centres of the seats, on the doors, and even the front, and actually the whole of the bottom part of the dashboard and the steering wheel. As I say, wouldn't be my choice, neither would the red calipers. You can have those in gloss black. It will cost you, of course, to do that. Pillarless doors, and the windows do slide all the way down. No rear wash wipe on this car, and frankly, if the aero was anything like the car it replaces, and the bodywork is very, very similar, it won't need it. Make sure you've got good treatment on that back window, and the moisture just blows off. I've got the rear seats folded down, as I do always in mine, but it does have the rear seats in place. Small children, not adult size seats. As I approach the car, the colour key door handles pop out. So let's get in and tell you about the business end, and always the business end of a Porsche 911 is the driver's seat. And settle in. And you know what? This is very familiar to me. Of course, this has a... It looks like a key, actually, for your gear selector sticking up out of the centre console. There is no manual option for this car because of the hybrid that is incorporated into the gearbox. So the only car in the 911 range as we go forward that can have the gearbox, the manual gearbox, is the GT3 and the GT3 Touring with the older flat 6 4-litre engine, still a beautiful motor. That's a 6-speed manual. The 7-speed in the Carrera T, which will retain the 2.9 engine. And in fact, the Carrera S gets the twin turbos from the outgoing GTS, although down-tuned by about 80 horsepower. So that sits just under the 400 horsepower, the 400 horsepower mark for the Carrera S. And to be honest, that would be enough. That's absolutely enough for the road. This car's pretty well spec'd. It's got the carbon fibre accoutrement, the little shelf halfway up the dashboard, and on the three spoke steering wheel. So it's the sports steering wheel with, I still love the fact that you can see through the spokes. It's great. Paddle shift, right for up, left for down, and all the controls I'm very familiar with various other Porsches. The big change in front of me is there's no rev counter. I mean, there is a rev counter, but I can't see it at the moment because the analog rev counter has gone to be replaced with a single TFT screen. Now, there's all kinds of customization that you can do for that to personalize your choices of what you're looking at in the instrumentation package. And one of those is your classic Porsche 5 dials. But I sort of mourn the loss of that analog rev counter that my car's got. Oh, and the other thing that's gone, actually, is the key-shaped starter switch. Even though my car, you don't have to actually fit the key in, it still had a little sort of end of a key, the sort of the back end of a key, sticking out that you start. We've now got a start-stop button, which is just to the door side of the steering wheel, as it always is on a Porsche. This is a left-hand drive car, so obviously it's on the left of the steering wheel. If it was a right-hand drive car, it would be on the right of the steering wheel. That goes back to race cars, the idea being as you jumped in, you used one hand to select a forward gear and you started the car with the other hand. At least, that's what somebody at Porsche told me. Being a GTS, you get the chrono pack. That is an analog lap timer, etc., right in the middle of the dashboard. So it's got a red background to match the red stitching. And the rev counter, which is still a clock-style rev counter, although it doesn't exist really, it's in virtual reality. That's got a background that is red as well. I'm sure you can probably change that. There's front-end lift here, which is geo-linked, so that once you program it in, it remembers where you are and will lift it. Still got these lovely knurled switches across there, which is lift. What's that one on mine? Because I've got four, but I don't have the lift. Exhaust sport on and off, hazard flashes, the traction, various parts of the traction control and the suspension controls there. The
temperature, again, they're lovely tactile controls. There's a lot you can do.

0: by saying "Hey Porsche," and bringing stuff up on the central screen. But I do like the fact that there's still option of hitting real life buttons made of metal that feel engineered, and that is what Porsche is all about. On the steering wheel, you've got the drive control, which is normal, sport, and sport plus. I didn't see an individual version on there, but I suppose you can do that on your normal and it will remember it. It is comfort seats on this car. It's got the Burmester very high-end stereo. I'm told by people that it is worth the money. It's more than three times the Bose system. So, again, pays your money, takes your choice with Porsche. You can get very deeply into the options and the prices. Cruise control and radar controlled or distance controlled cruise control on there, automatic headlights and everything else you'd expect, really. Now, one of the other things that's good about this new electric turbo, it spools up, apparently, Porsche say, much, much quicker than the old one. And it also means that when I decide to start the car, just remember that this one's two pedals. So we've got the ignition on there. Listen to that. There's actually zero starting up. It just spins the car up straight away and starts the engine, and then you get that great sports exhaust as well. Now it's just settled down from the warm-up phase, and there's the red button as well for the overboost, if you will, to give you 10 seconds. It's like the Turbo and the Turbo S have had down through the years. You do need quite a bit of continent to use that, because you pick up speed very, very quickly. All right, the warm-up phase is already at an end, so let's get the bright red seatbelt fastened up. I'll settle myself into my usual right-on-the-floor driving position, and with my elbows slightly bent, I can rest my wrists on the top of the Alcantara clad steering wheel, and let's get this new for 2025-26 Porsche 911 T Hybrid out on the roads here in Dubai in this Real World Road Test.
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0: It's often been said that the GTS models in Porsche's range are the sweet spot, the Goldilocks car. Not too fast, not too slow, not too bling, not too plain, etc., etc. For the Type 992.2 GTS, Porsche have pulled out all the stops technically, but does it make it a better car than the one it replaces? Well, let's talk about some of those technical differences. It's a brand new design of flat six engine. The capacity from the previous version goes up from 2.9 with twin parallel turbos to 3.6 with a single turbo. Porsche say that the single turbo with its accoutrement, and more of that in a moment, weighs pretty much exactly the same as the big waste paper basket sized ones that sit just around the rear wheels of the previous car. And trust me, I've been underneath a 992.1 and seen them. They are quite impressive beasts. But where the difference is here is this is the first 911 in history to have a hybrid system. Now, let's be clear about this. This is not a hybrid that drives the wheels. This is a 1.9 kilowatt hour battery which sits in the front of the car, actually, where the old 12 volt battery would have sat in the previous versions. That's now been relocated to behind the rear seats. Interested to know how you get to that, and if you need to jump start, how you do that, but that's probably a question for another day. that battery powers an electric motor on that single turbo. So that removes the need for a wastegate, because the turbo doesn't need to spool up. You've got an instant amount of torque that, rather than it going to the wheels, is going to the turbocharger. What difference does that make? I hear you ask at the back. Good question. Well, Porsche's own figures say that the twin turbos on the previous model took a little over 2 seconds to spool up to full boost. Mind, if you do that on that car, and I know this from personal experience because I put 22,000 miles on one in the last 3 years, then you're hauling. You are undoubtedly moving quite quickly. However, that 2 and a bit seconds has been cut down to 0.8 of a second. So the bigger engine, single turbo, but more instant turbo boost, gives the car a similar amount of torque and power from the internal combustion engine as the outgoing car. In fact, it's almost exactly the same. 480 horsepower on the outgoing car, 476 on this car. But that electric motor and turbo add another element of power that boosts the total output of the car well over 500 horsepower, 530 horsepower or thereabouts, just over 50 bhp on the electrical side of things. Now that's more than the current 4-litre normally aspirated GT3 engine. So this new 3.6 is the engine that Porsche are throwing all its chips onto, if you will, in terms of extending the internal combustion engine in the 911 into the next regulation cycle for emissions, etc. Now, all of that is very clever, but what does that mean right here on the road from behind the wheel? Well, there are a couple of pros and a couple of cons. The cons probably won't apply to most people. It's very difficult, if not impossible, to tune this car because of the way it's set up. Now, I'm not a big one for aftermarket mods, so that wouldn't bother me at all. The pros are that you get all of that torque instantly. That lack of turbo lag wasn't really that much on the previous car, but you could say that a second and a bit taken out of it means something. You also get, according to Porsche, slightly better fuel consumption. Now, I haven't really been able to test that on a long run here in Dubai, and thanks to Porsche Middle East for the loan of this shark blue GTS. On a long run in my car back home, if I stay under 70 miles an hour, I can get over 40 miles to the gallon in the 300 kilometres or so that I've done here, which has been a little bit of cruising, but quite a lot of sitting in Dubai traffic, 25 and a half miles to the gallon. Now, as soon as I do get into cruise mode and sit at the 100 kilometres or 110 kilometres an hour, so 62 to 70 miles an hour thereabouts, that improves immediately. And I have seen over 30 on even a relatively short run where I've been getting some cruising. From the driving perspective, well, the other big change is because of where this electric hybrid is for the regen, etc., and the extra power to the gearbox, as well as powering the turbo, it's within the gearbox. It's within the gearbox itself. And that means there will not be a three-pedal, a manual version of this car. And that's what I've got on the previous car. I like the three-pedal car because I feel that you're more in control of it. The PDK on this car is typically Porsche. It's very good, particularly on the upshifts. I would say it's slightly lazy on the downshifts. Now, let me tell you, I have not been on the track with this car and I have not been tearing around on it. But if you are going to use the manual part of it, you do just have to slightly think ahead and hit that downshift left-hand paddle, beautifully positioned on the three-spoke steering wheel behind the 9 o'clock spoke, just a little bit earlier, so you've got to slightly prepare and do a little bit of thinking about what you're doing, because if you're getting right to the point of turning and start to flick down the gears, then it's not going to be quite as quick as you might have expected. Porsche have completely redesigned the suspension on this car, and certainly on the softer of the two settings, it's pretty decent. The track at the rear is a little bit narrower, although there's wider section tyres, 11.5-inch rims, a little bit wider at the front, interestingly. And the other big change from the outgoing GTS is that all of these cars have got a redesigned rear suspension to cope with the extra weight of that hybrid in the gearbox. The old car had the Turbo S rear suspension with the helper springs, which rendered the need for rear wheel steer and the incumbent extra weight that brings, well, it rendered that pretty much obsolete. All of the new 0.2 cars have got rear steer built in. You can feel it, even at moderate pace, and it does make the front end feel slightly different. I suspect they've done something with the electrical steering as well on this car. Porsche have nailed electrical steering. Anybody who thinks that you don't want a Porsche nowadays because it hasn't got the hydraulic steering, no. The last few iterations of the 911 are perfect. This one, perhaps because of that rear steer, to me, to start with, it felt a little vague in the straight ahead position, but now that I've got used to it, I can feel the back end gripping a little bit more. Interior wise, we've lost the analog rev counter, so now it's a full TFT screen in front of you, but you've still got the option of having the traditional 5-dial dash that Porsches down through the years have been famous for. There's the usual amount of customization available as well. Now, this car being the GTS, with the GTS package, has got an awful lot of Alcantara. I deselected as much as I could from mine. Interestingly, no cooled seats here in the Middle East, heated seats. But if it's anything like the outgoing model, the cooled seats was a combined option with the extended leather to put leather on the seat panels rather than the Alcantara that this car has. You can't get the cooled seats with the Alcantara seat facings. It's definitely a Porsche. I'm sitting very low on the ground. That's where I like to be. This car's got the 18-way comfort seats. It weighs in terms of the old car to this one, a little bit heavier. Anything from probably 35 to 40 kilos up to 60 or 70 kilos, nearly 100, depending on your spec, of course, of the car. And this one's also got front lift, suspension lift, which is very handy because you can GPS locate all the speed humps and the car remembers that the next time that you're there. But again, that's adding weight. So back to back with the old car that I have a lot of experience with, how does it compare? Is it that massive technological step further? Well, I actually don't think it is. I do think it's changed the nature of the driving experience a little bit. The most part of that, to be brutally honest, is the fact that I don't have a gear lever. And that is something that would stop me buying this car to replace the one that I already have. The rest of the technology is just going on in the background and you don't really notice it. The big thing from inside the car that you notice to the old one is the engine note, or lack of it, actually. I've got the sports exhausts open right now and it's pretty quiet. And even if you put it on Sport or Sport Plus, it's still pretty quiet. You do get a little more popping and banging when you do the downshift on the paddles when you're in those. But as you can hear, even if I call for a bit of throttle here, It's not exactly shouting. Now, good or bad thing? Well, I'll tell you now, when I'm on a run in the previous model and sitting at 65 to 70 miles an hour heading up the A1 to Sunderland from North Northamptonshire, I quite often turn the sports exhaust off because at cruising speed, there's just a little thrum that I really don't need when I'm in cruise mode. And at that point, you think, okay, maybe they've been listening. The GTS is meant to be used as a grand tourer. And I think they've nailed the characteristics of this car to that particular modus operandi. What you also feel from the technology is a different power delivery with your right foot on the throttle. I haven't quite bonded with the car yet, if I'm being brutally honest. Probably because I haven't had quite enough time and length of journey. But the power delivery is not as linear as the old car. Now, again, that is down to that quicker time that the turbo takes to spool up. It's nowhere near Ferrari F40 light switch on or off, but it is noticeable. And sometimes you get a kick down there on the PDK when, if you'd been in the manual car or the old car, you would have just let the torque do the business. I actually have the display in the previous model set so I can see the turbo boost. And that 2.9 engine, although smaller capacity than this 3.6, in normal use is barely ever on the turbos. And it's only really when you get more than half way down the throttle travel that the turbos begin to spool up. Now, obviously, if you're buzzing around quickly and keeping the turbos spooled up and using all of the 480 horsepower of the previous model, then that's a different matter. But I'm talking about real-world road test, real-world driving. And as I say, with 22,000 miles under its wheels now, I've definitely bonded with that car, and I know its intricacies and its foibles. I need more time in this car before I can decide whether it's a massive step forward, whether it's just a little bit different, or whether it does roughly the same job but in a different way. I think it's probably the latter. It may not be the purest cup of tea, and the lack of the manual gearbox for me counts it out. Right now, in the 992 range, the only car you can get because of the way Porsche are doing their range and specking them up is the Carrera T. The Carrera S now has the old GTS 2.9 twin turbo engine, although it's down-tuned by 80 odd horsepower to just under or just on 400 horsepower. I think it's 394 from memory now. And clearly that also has the opportunity to have that engine breathed on a little bit, because you know there's another 84 odd horsepower in that car. So is the GTS with the T hybrid, as it's called, now still the sweet spot of the range? Well, the answer is I don't know, because I haven't driven the other parts of the range from Porsche. What I do know is that at nearly £140,000 in the UK, that this car is far more expensive than the car it replaced and is a significant extra investment on, say, a Turbo S. Excuse me, a Carrera S. Whether that is money well spent, I think you'd have to drive those cars back to back and ask yourself the tough question: what are you going to use the car for? It's still a lovely place to be. It's still a fabulous driver's car. But I need to spend more time in it. Absolutely need to spend more time in it. So we'll try and revisit this later, but for the time being, just leave me alone with the sound of that single turbo flat six sitting in behind me, and I'll do some more familiarisation with this Porsche 992.2 GTS.
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0: Good morning, everybody, and welcome along to the third round of the Nürburgring Langstrecker series for 2026. Third but second, because we didn't have a first, if that makes any sense. It is the 57th running of the Adana EDAC Rundstrecken Trophy, and it is the start actually of a busy couple of weeks for quite a lot of the teams who compete in the VLN NLS series, because next weekend it's a double header with a later race on Saturday and an extra race on the Sunday, as well as some top qualifying practice as well. In the Ford Global Broadcast Centre, I'm John Hindhoff. To my right is Peter Kate, who will be on the grid next Saturday at this time, actually not at this time, a few hours later, getting ready for what I have to say has become your traditional run out at the Nürburgring 24 hours for the ADAC 24-hour race. And now that we're on air and we've got the full English language global audience with us, then you can make an announcement about next weekend, can't you? Good morning, first of all.
3: Hey, good morning, John. Nice to be back with you here in the studio. Yes, indeed. I can announce that I will be back in my 24th Nürburgring 24 hours. Wow. And driving with Czerny Motorsport once again, the team that we won together in 2024, in the BMW M4 Evo. So very excited to be in that car again with that team. Different teammates, so it's going to be a bit of a learning experience for us all to find a setup that we're all happy with. But the team, you know, great team, very confident with that. And the only other major difference is, instead of SP8 T class, which is what we did back in 2024, the car will be running in SP10. So it's going to be a little bit of different power to weight balance. But apart from that, yeah, absolutely looking forward to it.
0: Well, congratulations, and congratulations to you for putting that together, because it's a no small feat that has to happen. Next weekend, then, before we get on talk about this weekend, next weekend, how important is that? Are those 2 4-hour races to the preparation for a driver like you, who isn't out? You're not doing the full NLS season. And in fact, the bulk of the field, really, at the ADAC 24-hour race, down to only 150 starters this year. It's been capped by the organisers. Used to be 170, before that was 220. Down to 150 this year. How important are those 2 4-hour races in the preparation for that big race in May?
3: I think they're super important. I mean, there's no substitute for track time. It's not so much the track itself, although there have been some changes to the track over the winter, as I know you're aware. But also trying to see where the competition's at, trying to see who's strong, who's weak. Also trying to get to know, as I mentioned, any new teammates, to try to work on any specifics that they may need. I'm usually pretty happy to drive a compromised setup if it means that the slower driver in the team can be quick. So it's about trying to find out what we need to do there.
0: earlier on this morning, as usual. It was the qualifying for this race this weekend. It's on the shorter version of the Grand Prix circuit. Yasser Shaheen driving on his own in a Cup 3 Porsche, the number 960. He needs six laps to get his ring permit for the IDSA 24 hours. He didn't get to the start of the race, and there was quite a lot of damage on the hats and back. Peter, when we were watching this morning, he said it stays slippery there very, very late into the morning.
3: Yeah, it does. It's also partly a factor that some of the cars, like the GT3s, can run across that apex curve on that right-hander, and they tend to drag dirt onto the track. And then some of the other cars that don't like to take that apex curve are forced to then drive on that dirt. And I think that may be what happened to that Cup 3 car.
0: And then we saw a really cracking lap by the SP9 Pro-Am Keir Krämer Audi, which then did four laps and then ground to a halt on the Dottinger Hurt with what we think was a displaced water hose. We'll see if they get onto the grid. Once again, though, David Pittard doing David Pittard things. He was out early in the week, actually, in the new Toyota GR GT3, testing that car. He's with Kamui Kobayashi, among others, this weekend. And he was very, very quickly into his stride. Did a 52.8 earlier in the week. Did a 52.3 this morning. 7 minutes 52.3. And therefore will line up at the front of the starting grid. The HWA Evil, which is the evocation of the old 190E. That's in the race, number 61. Keep an eye open for that. Sebastian Ash did the time for the HWA Evo R. A very respectable 8 minutes 29.959 on that car. That runs in SPX because it doesn't really fit anywhere else. The other car, that's the second of the two cars, should I say it. The other car is the 62 car. And that was Lance David Arnold who did the qualifying in that on an 8.21.664. There's a KTM Crossbow in there as well for Reiter Engineering. They were third in that class. I'm looking to see as well if the BMW Touring went out again. It was out last time. It's listed as an M3.5 really, because it's a. There's no M4 Touring, but there is an M3, but the underpinnings, of course, are an M4 GT3. So that was a big hit and took most of the big headlines last time out. As usual, the cars are coming round the Grand Prix circuit to form up on the front straight. Conrad Motorsport's venerable Lamborghini Huracan, the number 7, coming into its place on the grid now. That has got Pavel Lefarov, Christian Engelhardt, Patricia Stadzan in that car. Most of the cars running either 2 or 3 drivers. And a little change, Peter, I noticed for this race. They've moved the... there's the black 61 just pulling on to the front straight now. The other HWA Evo is a lighter coloured car. They've moved the start gantry and the start lights further down to allow more of each of the individual groups to be on the start line, or the start straight, if you will, before the lights go green.
3: Yeah, absolutely. So when the lights go green, you can go. So overtaking is possible before the line, as long as the lights are green. Problem was, prior to that move, you've still got cars that are essentially in Tiergarten chicanes, can't see what's going on, and they see the cars accelerate in front, they think it's go and it's not a go, so you get that kind of concertina effect. So this is just a more of a safety thing more than anything else, to make sure that the people have sight, the drivers have sight of the lights, or at least as many drivers as possible, so you can be sure it's truly a go.
0: So the Karcher 62 machine is the second of those HWAs we mentioned coming out the pit lane now. The very easily recognisable 911. And that is the Grelo car, neither green nor yellow. So it is Grelo. Qualifying, other than that top time from David Pittard, he got that in early. And the when Yasser Shaheen went into the wall hard, drivers left at the hash and back. They didn't red flag it, as is the warranty. You might wonder why. It's just not the way things happen. I appreciate we have quite a number of less experienced watchers and listeners with us for this build-up to the DSC 24 Hours in May, which we'll have for you live as well. Extended coverage of that, as will be on-site from the Tuesday of race week. So we'll have midweek motorsport live from the circuit. More interviews and all of the 24H sessions covered for you. So no red flag, no safety cars here. Covered by yellow flags and code 60, 60 kilometre an hour zones, or 120, depending on the seriousness of the incident. So basically, once that had happened, whilst the recovery of Yasser's GT4 Porsche and the repairs to the tyre wall and the barriers were going on, nobody was really able to do a better their time, Peter. That is part of the game here at the Nürburgring Nordschleife. Sometimes your code 60s, you'll win with them. Sometimes you'll lose.
3: Yeah, I think it's a smart system, though, because it tends to keep the momentum of the race running, so we don't have red flags unless there's something extremely serious where the race has to be stopped. For example, if there's excessive weather, like snow, as we've had a couple of times.
0: He's not joking, ladies and gentlemen. He's not joking.
3: Indeed, indeed. And, you know, the beauty of this race is that the lap length is so long. We're talking nearly 16 miles, 25 and a bit kilometres. And if you end up on the wrong side of the circuit when it starts to snow, you just have to deal with it, you know, until they decide to throw a flag. But to your point, the code 60s, the 120s, they're designed to handle incidents, localised incidents, without disturbing, as I said, the momentum of the race. So, yes, you'll have slow zones, if you will, through those code 60s, where everybody has to reduce speed, no overtaking, and then you'll emerge from that and you'll be back to full speed racing for the rest of the lap, which is obviously, you know, a lot of miles.
0: This is a place like no other. We often say that something is unique. Well, all racetracks are actually unique because there's no one that's an exact copy of another. But in terms of the racing here, it is a different beast, Peter, to anywhere else. It has a different licensing system, as we've seen, with a multiple world champion coming onto the grid for this year. He had to go through exactly the same training as everyone else to get what's called a ring permit. Because the racing here is so different, it's multi-class racing. The lap, 15.8 odd miles on the North Loop alone, is very, very different. And safety is taken extremely seriously here. And it's not just the safety, it's about instilling respect to all the drivers, to the safety features.
3: Absolutely right, John. In fact, I was very pleased that the permit process this year added a new module involving respect between drivers, because it was getting to the point where some of the quicker classes were not accommodating, let's just say, the limitations of the slower cars mid-corner, and expecting them to be able to dive out the way, and that doesn't happen. So the kind of speed differential you can have between a GT3 and some of the slower cars, you know, can be extreme. And obviously the car behind, the closing car, has a much better view than the car in front, who's just using mirrors. So it's a very difficult situation to manage when you've got a lap that has so many blind corners, so many blind crests, and a lot of change of challenge around the lap. According to weather, according to traffic, according to the, you know, the track surface, could be new track surface, old track surface, high curbs, lots of different things to deal with. So all of those things wrapped up together mean that it is a very unique place. I'm not alone in saying it's the best racetrack in the world.
0: Is there a perfect lap round here, Peter?
3: I don't think there's a perfect lap round anywhere. I know I've got into trouble for saying that before. There's always time left, right? You can measure it in tenths or thousandths, but there's always time left. And on a particular time of day, at a particular circuit, somebody may say, I was on the limit at that time, but I guarantee that if they did another lap, they'd be a little bit quicker.
4: we were talking this morning over our sacred coffee and breakfast about Fred Vervish, who did the lap in the Ford GT Mark IV, one of those phenomenal track-only last-ever versions of the Ford GT, 800 plenty horsepower, multi-matic, a variable suspension, all long tail car, longer wheelbase car. He did a 6:16 around the North Loop alone. We've both watched the onboard. I had him on Midweek Motorsport on Wednesday, and I said to him, "Looked like there might have been a bit left." And he went, "Oh, there was a bit left. There was a bit left." That was his fourth lap in a run, and it was the first time that had decent conditions. And he went down from just on 7 minutes to about 6:40. To about 6:30 to 6:16 as he built up to it. But he said, "No, I wasn't taking the curbs. I wasn't sure." So there is always a bit left, isn't there?
3: Yeah, and you can tell by those steps in his times how much there was left. When the steps start getting down to 1 or 2 seconds around the North Life, you know you're getting closer and closer to, you know, what's capable of the car and the driver.
4: And the key thing about, you were talking about that speed differential, we have literally got 250, 300 horsepower front wheel drive cars, some of the Cup 3 cars actually, including that Yasser Shaheen car. He needs 6 laps for his permit to do the bigger cars in the 24 hours. Now he's got 2 more races next weekend to try and do that. But that car is actually turned down, just like Max Verstappen had to use, because it's based on power to weight ratio.
3: That's right, yeah. And it's a safety thing. As you get your permit, obviously you then qualify to be able to race the unrestricted or more powerful cars, and there are different levels of permit. So it's all about trying to make sure that we're not getting a situation where people are getting ahead of themselves. This is not a place where you want to make a mistake.
4: And also, people driving here for different things. In those different classes, there's some very good drivers down through the classes, by the way. We'll mention them where we can. But with almost 140 cars here, we'll try and get you the battles. I think there's 22 classes here this weekend. Maybe not quite that many. Almost as many different tyre companies, actually. This is one of the last bastions of tyre wars. And long may it continue now that we know we're going to lose it from Japanese Super GT, which I'm very disappointed about. And hello to Jesse Young, by the way, who I know is tuned in Australia. Many of you will have been watching the Torpa, 2 races for the V8 supercars. Richard Crail making his debut on network telly and doing a fantastic job. I was up watching those. No racing from there tomorrow. They'll tack that on to next weekend and make that a triple header. My point being, though, Peter, is whilst there are some fantastic and noticeable renowned drivers in some of the other classes, there will be people out there who are out there to finish the race, and they're not driving anywhere near to themselves or their cars 100% performance capabilities because they want to get home. They're not taking risks.
3: Yeah, I mean, it's a whole slew of different levels of capability and talent, both in terms of car and driver, and that's partly the beauty of this. You know, people see the Nordschleife as one of the last great challenges in motorsport.
4: Yes.
3: As a driver, it's highly addictive. So I warn anybody who's thinking of doing this that you've got to know that going in. And that's why you see people who are, let's say, in their latter years of a race driving career who very much keep coming back because they just love to race there. They're not necessarily slow. Some of the quickest drivers on the grid can be in that that category. But you get the chance to race against some of the best in the world at the same time.
4: At the front of the field, it's GT3 cars. They're in a class here called SP9. That's split into a variety of classes, Pro Am and Pro Am, or Pro Am and Am, should I say. The cars are the same, and the balance of performance, the performance potential, if you have an Audi in Pro Am or an Audi in Am, the potential performance of that Audi is the same. The difference is in the driving talent. And there's various rules, which I don't really feel the need to go into at the moment, other than to say that when the pros are in those cars, this weekend, next weekend, and again in May, at the ADAC 24 hours, then those cars will be battling, whether it's a Pro-Am or an Am, those cars will be battling with the Pro cars. So those are GT3 global formula. At the front of the field, we've got that KCMG, the team from Hong Kong with the Mercedes AMG. AMG not won the big race here since 2016, but this year the car looks good. Max Verstappen has chosen well with Wynnewood Racing and AMG. They do seem to have a better balance of performance and a better opportunity to run at the front of the field. Schubert Motorsport on the outside of the front row with the BMW M4 GT3. That's one of the Evo cars. And Schubert knows know their way around here. Keir Kramer, as we mentioned, with the Audi. That's the best of the Pro-Am cars. That will be on row number two. That's the number 33 car. With another BMW Gamotta Racing. That's another Pro-Am car in fourth position. So effectively, that's the Pro-Am front row. Then another Pro car. That's the Conrad Lamborghini, the number 7 car with the almost Miami blue Leighton House colours is Franz Conrad's chosen hue. And along that, so that's on the inside of row 3. On the outside is the SP9 Am. That's the first of the SP9 Ams. It's the number 5 car. And another team who know what they're doing. This is a 911 GT3 R. Porsche, of course, latest iteration. Falcon Motorsport with Klaus Backler doing the time. Is next on the grid. Absolutely fantastic looking sharp end of the grid, Peter. And what we know is that this opening lap, whilst it won't necessarily win the race, you can find yourself having to play a catch-up from this.
3: Yeah, you can. It's interesting. The gaps that you can see at the front of the field in those qualifying times are a little bit larger than you'd normally see because of that accident and slow zone that we saw. But more representative is, you know, sort of fifth downwards to sort of 15th. You see that they're separated by just a couple of seconds. So I expect these first laps are going to be intense. You've got a real mix of talent and capability. It's always fascinating to see who gets the first stint in these cars, particularly if you've got a Pro-Am situation. It's always good advice to put the guy who set the quick lap in the car first, because then that person's not going to be struggling, you know, with a lot of overtaking going on. But you never know. It may be a deal that, you know, the AM driver wants to start the race. We'll see.
4: The good thing about what we've seen here is that the conditions are broadly similar to those in which they qualified, what, an hour and a bit ago. Now, obviously, the sun has been on the track. It's 20 minutes before noon, Central European Summer Time. If you are just joining us, welcome along to NLS3. This is the 57th running of the Adenauer ADAC Rundstrecken Trophy. Lovely here how this works. VLN are still the overarching organisers of the Nürburgring Long Distance Series, if you will, Langstrecker Series, Long Track Series. But different clubs from around Germany are effectively organising the individual rounds. And it's an earner for them. It brings money into the coffers. And I love the way this is all run. Under the auspices of the German Motorsport Authority, of course, ADAC. And they will have the title sponsorship to the 24-hour series. Now, the 24-hour race. Now, that race is not a part of this series. We do have a quote-unquote qualifying weekend. And not to confuse you that much, next weekend, Saturday and Sunday, Saturday late afternoon into the darkness and Sunday a little bit closer to normal time. Peter will be driving in that, so we can't have him in the Ford Racing Global Broadcast Centre. But those are two NLS championship races, but also kind of help set certain parameters for the N24 as well. Again, I don't feel the need to go into total detail at the moment, but it's a good idea to be there. Things like top qualifying for the cars at the front, which is basically their a version of almost single car qualifying. Very, very spectacular. That will be next Sunday, a week tomorrow. And if you watch nothing else over the weekend, watch that, because it is an unusual opportunity for the top drivers in the GT3 car, the SP9 cars at the front of the field, to get a clear lap on relatively low fuel and new tyres to really have a go at the track. Now, we're using the shorter version of the track today, with the shorter version, the sprint version, as it's called, of the Grand Prix circuit. That will be in operation next weekend as well for the two races. We'll go at the full Grand Prix circuit when we get back in May. You'd love to have a clear lap in a GT3 car around here, wouldn't you?
3: In any car. I mean, I've had a few where, you can't believe that you're not meeting too much traffic. It normally happens in the early hours of the morning when things have calmed down a little bit on a 24-hour race. And the track is just exquisite at that point. You've got the sun coming up. You've got some dew to deal with on the track, maybe a little bit of fog patches, but it's just bliss. It really is.
4: David Pittard is installed behind the wheel of the KCMG EMG. Kami Kobayashi part of that squad as well. Some very well-informed rumour about what that team might be doing in the future, and it involves Toyota and their new GR GT3, and here at the circuit as well. That car was here earlier in the week, and David, along with a couple of other the Japanese drivers, were driving that car. So the front row again then is BMW on the outside the front row, and the inside the row is that David Pittard driven at Mercedes. Then it's Audi and BMW, Lamborghini and Porsche, Porsche and Audi, and the top 10 made up by, what's the 786? Is, doesn't have a, I think that's another Lambo, isn't it? The 786. For some reason, that doesn't have a car name on my list in front of me. And on the outside of row 5, anyway, in 10th position, is another Audi. Then it's Audi, Porsche, Aston Martin. The first one is the Dumari 37 car. Then another Mercedes. 786 is a Lamborghini. I thought it was. I don't even pretend to say that I've memorised 135 cars, but that one stuck in my head. And again, if you're new, yes, we do a formation lap of the whole circuit. Is it of use? I don't know. It's of limited use, I suppose, Peter. On a dry day like this, as the green flag flies and the Porsche safety car takes off, the first of three groups, round about 50 cars or thereabouts in each group, pretty much as they have qualified. If someone was a big outlier, they can be moved either, well, certainly forward in groups. At the so if a GT3 car was way down, they might move that up to the back of the first 50. How important or not is this formation lap?
3: It is important in the sense that, the usual things that we'd want to be doing on an out lap, apart from basic checks and making sure everything's warmed up nicely, is tyre temperature, tyre and brake temperature. You've got a long, long straight just before the start, and it's really important to have got a lot of temperature in before you're then slowed into that grid formation on that long straight.
4: Now, news from our German colleagues that the Dreien Dreissig Audi is nicht auf dem Grid. So that overheating and the steam we saw on its qualifying run, where only four laps were completed, as it has, I'm afraid, done for the K Kramer Audi, which was a shame. That was the lead Pro-Am car, and in third position overall, in part due to that issue where we had the code 60s out. So that was Tobias Vasquez Garcia, Fidel Lieb, and Michele Di Martino, the three drivers in that car. So sorry to say that we've lost an Audi before it even got going. So it is David Pittard, Marco Wittmann in the first two cars. Following in behind then is Moritz Kranz in the number 23. I'm getting through some of the drivers through now. Christian Engelhardt starts the Conrad Motorsport number 7. In the number 5 car, Dan Arrow, the very quick young Dutchman who's really making a name for himself very, very quickly. Klaus Backler in the 44, that's one of the Falcon Porsches, classic livery on that. Then next up in the number 75, that is Dominic Fugel. The 786 is Thomas Much. Pierre Kaffer is in the number 9. He'll be a fast starter. He always is. That's the Audi of Jutta Racing. And the number 19, let me see, where is that one? Well, that's one of the Coronels in that. And Can Güven, the Turkish driver, will start Grelo, the number 911. He's got Matt Campbell with him in that car this weekend. I was talking to John De Geese of Sports Car 365 on a double stint catch-up on Midweek Motorsport on Wednesday, wondering what Matt Campbell was doing. We knew and we expected him to be here this weekend, and indeed he is. But his future at Porsche, even for the rest of this season, still with at least a question mark around it. So now the second and third groups are all getting underway, and there'll be a decent gap between them here, Peter, so that you can go at your own pace. But even with that, the GT3 cars will catch the back of Group 3 when they're still on, when the back of Group 3 are still on their first flying lap.
3: Yeah, so again, it comes back to a safety thing. When you've got so many cars, they split the start groups into those three with a three-minute gap in between. And the thing that's slightly confusing if you're just watching a race from timing screen point of view is that that three-minute gap gets eradicated from the timesheets after their first lap. So obviously it wouldn't be fair if they carried that 3 minutes, or in the case of the second group, two times 3 minutes penalty versus the front runners. So that goes away, and then you see the real race order. So, you know, after one lap, after all the cars have passed the start finishing line after one lap, that's when you see the real race order. Yeah.
4: At RSL_studio, if you'd like to get in touch with either Peter or myself, we've got it up on the screens in front of us. It's just after a quarter to 12, coming up to 13 minutes to noon, Central European summertime. It's NLS 3, part of the Ravenol Nürburgring Langstrecken series, and we're on the formation lap. What are you doing at the moment, Peter? You're talking to the pits? Are you letting them know? You've already checked your radio, I presume, but even in again, it's worth doing as the third group is just getting underway now.
3: Yeah, the main thing, as I mentioned, is tyre and brakes. You know, things like radio checks, all of that. You know, make sure all your systems are working. You know, we have luxury of things like air conditioning now and water and things. You know, never used to have that, right? You check all that in the pit lane. So really, it's just a question. Bring things up to temperature nicely. The problem tends to be with all of these cars is that there tends to be a lot of concertinaing back and forth, and you don't really get a nice, smooth approach to that warm-up. So you've got to leave a bit of a gap, as much as you're allowed to, a few car lengths, you know, and then work on getting that temperature up so that when you get close to the start-finish, you still retain enough tyre temperature for the start.
4: Something that is relatively new, just around the first corner, the first right-hander, and we're using the longer part of the first corner. To the right-hand side, you will see a lane, or there is a lane, that is dotted lines, and that effectively is a penalty loop. That was used, I think, for the first time, certainly in the GT3 classes and the SP9 classes, at the last round.
3: My understanding that that penalty loop is for racing on the GP, that dotted line, because they went beyond the hairpin and a long loop of the hairpin to make the penalty lap last time on this in this format. So I'm not sure what they'll do for a penalty lap at 24-hour configuration, but for this configuration, they can take a longer hairpin.
4: It was definitely they definitely used the penalty loop at least for contact with, I think it was the Rover Racing.
3: It was
4: BMW
3: Dan Harper, with the Cayman, yeah.
4: When they were going either side of the Cayman, when he was battling for, ultimately that was the battle for the lead at that point.
5: Wagen über die Nordschleife, ein Traum vieler Rennfans. Für die allermeisten nie Realität wird,
4: so,
5: mit dem neuen Gran Turismo 7 aber ein ganzes Stück realistisch.
4: Cars off on
5: mit
4: their
5: der neuesten Auflage des
4: long
5: für die Konsole,
4: warm-up lap under very pleasant skies.
5: Der grünen Hölle.
4: And
3: I would mention, John, on that warm-up lap, one of the features that's quite incredible at the 24-hour race is that they allow some of the crowd to stand on the track edge. So we're not just talking about behind the fences, behind

0: first corner, a particularly tight first corner in this configuration. Is it almost a sigh of relief to get onto the Hudson back and then onto the slightly more open spaces of the Nordschleife?
1: Yeah, definitely. I mean, the first corner in this configuration or in the 24-hour configuration are both blind. And if somebody has spun in the melee of the first corner, very often you're unsighted until you're upon them. So you do have to approach with caution. I tend to take, you know, my own approach, which is to hold it tight on the inside. And then if I'm on this configuration, I can stay on the inside. If I'm on the 24, I can run very wide on the second left. You know, I do prefer the old format of many years ago when it was just a simple right, left, 90 degree as that first corner. But, you know, it does make the braking heavier to have that tighter hairpin. And that obviously opens up overtaking opportunities as well.
0: Do you ever feel completely comfortable going round that first lap, coming to the green? There has to be, surely, a hit of adrenaline and a slight, what am I actually doing at your moment?
1: Well, it's weird because on a normal sprint circuit, you know, a Silverstone or wherever, where your lap time is far shorter, that adrenaline starts as soon as you leave the pit lane. But in this case, you kind of have to manage the high because it's 20 minutes of outlap.
0: That's a good point.
1: And you know, you can sort of have peaked already, if you like, before you get there. So I find, for me, it's when I emerge onto the Dottinger Straight, which is the last sort of 4 kilometres or so of the track, that's when you start to feel that build-up, and you really need to make sure, as I said, everything's warmed up and ready. Then you start positioning yourself, and, you know, all the psychological games with the guys around you that you've been playing on that outlap that we don't need to talk about maybe publicly.
0: don't give your secrets away, Mr. Kidd.
1: Exactly. Those are all, you know, all done, and you're just waiting for that green.
0: So if you're listening now on RS1, part of the Radio Show Limited network of channels, good to have your company at RSL_studio. Extra programming coming your way for the N24 itself in May. And we'll be presenting Midweek Motorsport Special Live Edition on the Wednesday, Wednesday evening. And we'll have some extra coverage, including the Young Timer race as well. Backed by popular demand, the live coverage, both in sound and vision. Very, very busy weekend next weekend for all of the RSL team. We'll give you more details of that when we're back on the world feed for TV as well, but a lot going on for us next weekend. So with just 7 minutes to the green flag, we're waiting to see that leading group coming back down the Dottinger Höhe towards Hohenrhein and the start-finish line. Remember that green flag just a little bit further away than usual. Safety reasons. I actually quite like it. I think it's pretty sensible, if I'm
1: agreed.
0: Honest. Yeah. So, right now, the drivers at the front, David Pittard, will be looking across to see the BMW. He knows the strengths and weaknesses of that car very, very well. Marco Wittmann, not one to give up easily. It'll be elbows out into the first corner. Watch Klaus Backler in the 44 Falcon car as well. Easy to spot that one. Pierre Caffer in the Audi, the number 9. And Chan Guven down at the bottom end of the top 10. Again, in a very easily recognisable car, the number 911. Very brightly coloured. Those guys, I expect to be pressing hard and coming forward. And that, of course, is only the first group of cars. Live from the Nürburgring, Nordschleife, NLS3 for 2026 on RSL.

So the lead cars now coming towards the end of the run out in the forests. And the second race, albeit termed NLS 3, the 57th running of the Adana EDSC Run Struck and Trophy,

0: In the Ford Racing Global Broadcast Centre, Nürburgring Nordschleife specialist and all-round good bloke, Peter Cate, is alongside me, John Hindorf. I love these races. 4 hours. Recalibrate your mind. Hello to Lee, who's new to the series. He's just sent us a note on at RSL underscore studio. He says, I'm new to the series, learning what I can. Lee, I'll say this to you as I would to anybody else. If you're coming from any other form of motor racing, even the Le Mans 24 hours at an 8.5 mile lap, recalibrate your mind. 30 seconds here, Peter Cate, is like a second and a half on a normal track.
1: Yeah, I mean, the track is so long. You can see from the onboard feeds and so on, the helicopter shots. We're going through magnificent countryside, a lot of elevation, a lot of really, really challenging configurations of corners, cambers, crests, high curbs. You know, nobody, as I always say, gets any track limits penalties here, because if you go over the track limits, you're in the wall. So it's a different kind of racing. And just to pick up on something you said earlier about how they'll be pressing on, you're not going to see people driving at 7/10 here. This will be full on all the way. There's no battery recharging, there's no button pressing. You knew I'd mention it at some point, John. You know, we're talking about flat-out racing to the end. You know, there are tyre changes, there's refuelling at pit stops, so they are going to be on it.
0: There's not even really any fuel saving here. There's fuel strategy, Peter. We may see people, and again, I'll not go into the details of this. If you want to delve into all of the technical regulations and sporting regulations, they're there on the NLS site in English and in German, and fascinating they are. But if you come in earlier in the race after 3 or 4 laps rather than the 6 or 7 that you can get with a full tank of racing fuel, you will have a shorter pit stop. Not only because your fuel fill is shorter, but it is mandated. Because in the pit lane, again, cleanse your mind of any other motorsport. These are top quality thoroughbred race cars at right through the field, whether they're the SP9, GT3 cars, GT4s or whatever. But you are filling these cars with a pistol grip pump just like you would down your local supermarket or filling station. They aren't exactly the same. They're not having the same flow rate. So that's one reason that we have a mandatory pit stop. It's also for safety reasons in what is a very, very busy pit lane with sometimes 3 or 4 or 5 or 6 or 7 cars to one pit. Yes, 6 or 7 cars to a pit. So cleanse your mind of all other motorsport here, Peter, for those who are watching for the first time. Hello to Tim Jackson, by the way. He should have been having an early night to get ready for marshalling Topo for the V8 Supercars Sunday. But Cyclone Van Aue is not playing ball, and the guys have got to be down to the South Island for that. Tim, thanks for dropping us a line. It is just something completely different. Lovely to see the sunshine. Lovely to see the cars warming their variety of tyres at the front of the field. And we are getting ready to go green. The two HWAs, by the way, is that's David Arnold and Sebastian Ash starting the 62 and 61.
1: Yeah, you can see they're coming down the main straight here. The Dottinghurst straight is about 2 kilometres. Fantastic opportunity for slipstreaming and a pass into the twists of Tiergarten at the end of the straight. They're now going to be warming up those tyres. They're going to be having to assemble into grid formation just as they approach those last twists at the end of the straight, which means that tyre warming has to be done by then, and their brakes have got to be up to temperature because the first brake is a big brake.
0: How much in percentage terms are you to full tyre temperature as you go across the line?
1: I mean, you do your best, but it's never full. It's never full. So you've just got to get them somewhere in the window and then make sure, obviously, a little caution into the first corner, partly because you can't quite see what's around the corner, as I mentioned earlier, but also they won't be up to full temperature at this point, especially because, look, they're having to slow down now to a very pedestrian pace as they're forming up into the grip formation. Tire temperature's dropping away as we speak, especially because the temperature's there, the ambient temperature is not that high today. It's only about 15 degrees.
0: Still, we've seen it a darn sight worse at various times down through the years, and indeed NLS1 didn't happen, although the snow and the wet had pretty much disappeared. The tire companies were not happy that they could run their tyres in the cold tarmac conditions. 4 hours on the clock, the 57th running of the Adnan ADAC Rundstrucken Trophy is about to get underway with a new vicinity, a new position for the start lights, which are red at the moment, much further down the start-finish straight, actually over the top of the brow. Now, down towards and under the BMW bridge. It's BMW on the outside in the classic Yokohama colours. David Pittard on the inside with the AMG from KCMG in their red, in their blue, black and white colours. A huge send down the outside by one of the Porsches is going to end up way on the grass, and that's going to not going to make a difference. But here comes Klaus Backler in the teal blue and dark blue Falcon car as he pushes his way through there. Pierre Caffer in the Audi just a little bit more circumspect towards the bottom end of the top 10, and Grello caught right in amongst it as well. The other bright yellow car in there is the 786 Thomas Mutch driven Lamborghini. Lamborghinis have both held their lines pretty well. Torsten Krantz in the white BMW in that third position. There it is for Torsten. Remember, no number 33 on the grid. That Kay Kramer Audi threw a water hose after it had qualified in third position, just coming down the Donegal on its fourth lap. And that car has been withdrawn. Pretty clean opening stanza.
1: Yeah, and for those of you looking at the TV feed, you'll see this is the Grand Prix track, the F1 track. But we are just about to see the difference between this and the Nordschleife as the cars now turn left onto the top of the Nordschleife, the Sabina Schmitz curb down into Hatzenbach. You'll notice the track gets incredibly narrow. Curbs get higher, trees start leaning over the track. You know, we're back into the classic Eiffel Mountain type environment of the Nordschleife.
0: This track, built in the late 1920s, opened in 1927, as an antidote for road racing. Road racing was getting a bit too dangerous. The cars were getting too fast, and
1: farm animals were getting killed.
0: And screaming past people's front doors at 100 and plenty miles an hour. And so, as a bit of a work project, bringing some money into the region as well, the Nürburgring Nordschleife was constructed as a race and test area. And indeed, just before the Caracciola Carousel, the test hill that goes up to the top of Hoacht, effectively, is still visible. And if you go there, you can see that and drive around on your tourist laps. Second set of cars getting underway. WNS Motorsport, SRS Zorg Rennsport at the sharp end of that, with Schmickler as well, the 950. Reminder for those of you watching down under that Yasser Shaheen was supposed to be driving the number 960 Schmickler car to get his laps in for his permit. He went off on his outlap at the Hatzenbach in qualifying, and I have not seen that car on the grid. It's the 960, so we'll check that for you as they all come through. Front end of this grid, a lot of Cup 3, that's effectively GT4 Caymans and GT4 BMWs, etc., are in there. There's a TCR, a couple of TCR cars in there as well, an RS3 Audi, I just noticed, going through, and some SP40s, and already somebody going very, very wide at the top end of the Grand Prix circuit in one of the Golfs, I think that is, threw up a lot of dust there. But this is where the bulk of the guys who are doing the full season of the Nürburgring Langstrecke series, these next two groups, that's where these guys will be.
1: Yeah, indeed. And these kind of one-make series like the Cup 3 Cayman class that you can see leading this group, this is also where the next generation of GT3 SP9 drivers will come from. A lot of them are young pros who are cutting their teeth on this kind of endurance racing, having come from a variety of backgrounds. And you'll really see no quarter given between those guys. I raced in this class last year, a couple of years before that as well, and I can tell you it's full on. There's no percentage driving there.
0: So now the third and final group are coming to the line, which will take us from position number 96 down to 130, whatever it was. And as they come across the line, their red lights will go to green. And again, they'll all be on the start finish. One or two little sneaky looks out. Have they gone green yet? No, they haven't. Now they have. And one of the Cooper is pulling out down to the right-hand side. Their driver's left. And it'll be three wide into the heavy braking area. Golf on the inside. Porsche in the middle. And Cooper around the outside. And they've miraculously all managed to get through. A lot of BMWs of varying vintages in these two classes, or these two groups that we've mentioned. We have also actually, we haven't seen that yet, I've got one of the B-Spec Cupras, a couple of the B-Spec Cupras actually in this group, including the number 519 car, the all-white car. We haven't mentioned, so we've got the Z3 back as well this weekend, although I'm told that they're just homologating tyres and they might only do the requisite eight laps to get that car, or at least to get the tyres on that car homologated. We haven't seen that BMW for a very long time here. It's the SP9 AM entry, and when it crossed the line it was in 35th position. And René de Boer, good morning, René. He says he spoke to Hein Koopman, who owns the car and runs it with the team. They'll do 2 hours if everything goes to plan on that BMW. Good to see it back, one of the more popular cars back in the day, fan favourite. Hello to Arnage Rob. Looks like a lovely day on the Nordschleife, it is. Interested to see how the HWA Evos go. Will they get in the SP9 pack? I'm not sure where the BOP sits for those, to be honest, because obviously that's a bit of a wild card, although it's an SPX car. And how long before Grello gets to the front? Well, with Matt Campbell to come in that car and Chan Gooven driving at the moment, my suspicion is it won't be that long. So a pretty clean start from all of the grids, Peter, and that's good news. It got hectic down into turn one. There might have been a little bit of a touch there between Wittmann and the black and red BMW and the other BMW, the white TotalEnergies car, going through turn one. So a bit of BMW on BMW action, the Yonker Harmer car and the TotalEnergies car.
1: Yeah, you really don't want to be on the on the outside or in the middle, if that makes sense. The inside of that first corner is the safest place to be, and that helicopter shot was a great example of the cars on the outside appear to have the advantage in the early part of the turn, but then just get squeezed out onto the dirt. If you're in the middle, if you're sandwiched between the two, generally it doesn't end well for your wing mirrors. So it's usually a good idea to stick right. It's a long race. 4 hours is a long race. It's not going to be won or lost on the first corner.
0: Down the Dottie Gahoor for the first time. Oh, the end of the Dottie Gahoor into Tiergarten, all right. These guys are on the throttle so long, they're actually coming back up the hill before they even think about lifting off, Peter. That actually, as much as anything else on this circuit, which is a circuit of superlatives, that actually scrambles my brain the most.
1: It does, and the thing is, you mentioned multi-class racing earlier, and that's one location where there's an enormous difference. I had the good fortune to drive a very low downforce car a few years back, which was super quick down the straight, in excess of 300 km/h, got to that braking spot, having driven past GT3s on the straight, and then three of them will come back past me in the braking zone. You know, it's a massive difference of capability through that section.
0: So nice, sensible first lap, as much as it can be. So I'm going to drag a chair up now and observe what we've seen. So from the effectively standing start, or at least the slow rolling start, an 8:01 for pole man David Pittard in the KCMG Mercedes. It was coming through in second, the Conrad Motorsport Lamborghini Huracan. So that was the number 7. The teal blue, almost Leighton House, Miami blue car in second place. Torsten Kranst is in third for the BMW. That's the lighter coloured BMW with the white and red. White, red and blue on the car. Actually, I said that was TotalEnergies, my apologies. very similar coloured car, but not their main sponsor. Then it is the Schubert Motorsport Yokohama BMW, Marco Wittmann behind the wheel of the 77. Dan Arrow for Black Falcon is the best of the SP9 AM cars in fifth. Like that, another car that is very easily spotted. So Torsten Kranz then with... is it Torsten or is it Morris? Sorry. I've now second-guessed myself on that, the 23 car. It is Moritz, my apologies. Moritz Kranz behind the wheel of that BMW. I thought I'd heard myself say Moritz early on. 4 hours, Peter. You said it's flat out, but how long before you decide not to sit in a line of three cars like second, third and fourth are at the moment? Are you waiting for someone else to make a mistake? Or are you going to try and push someone into a mistake?
1: Yeah, it's tricky, John, because you've got that long straight towards the end of the circuit. You do want to be in a position to take advantage of a slipstream pass if the opportunity's there, so you want to be close enough in touch with the other guys, but you don't want to have obviously followed so close through the rest of the lap that you've either overheated something or indeed lost some downforce if you're in a heavy downforce car. I think it was really interesting to listen to the dialogue after the last NLS race with Max Verstappen, apparently having found some trick to pass through those twisty sections relatively close to the cars in front. I heard Danny Junkadella talking about this this amazing secret that he discovered, Max had discovered, and I spent a lot of time looking at Max's onboards, what I think that was all about, and this is just my opinion, of course, without any specific data. He found a window in the dirty air behind where I think he was still able to generate quite a lot of downforce. And if you look at that in CFD, you can see that a few car lengths behind, there is a relatively clean section of airflow from the diffuser of the car in front. And my hypothesis is that he sat in that close enough to take advantage of the slipstream on the straight, but not so close that he was struggling with the dirty air. And you could actually see out of some of the corners, he was able to really move his car around to a great degree in that position, showing that he did have a lot of front end, a lot of good grip.
0: We said there's no real fuel saving here, because saving a full lap of fuel, particularly in these shorter races, is nigh on impossible. Now, in the middle of the night, in the 24th, there's a lot of code 60s or slow zones, different matter. But what you do have to manage here is your tyres.
1: Yeah, and it also comes down to the setup work that you've been doing on the car, because if the car's been really well developed with the engineers prior to the race, what they're looking for is a balance of tyre wear versus fuel burn. So as your fuel load comes down, obviously your tyres are wearing, but your lap time shouldn't really change if you've got the setup correct. Now, some of these cars, they'll have a certain tendency to under or oversteer, and that's obviously not good for that end of the car, and the tyres are going to wear too quickly, and that nice balance will go away towards the end of the stint. But if you've done it right, both in terms of setup and indeed driving style, which has to sometimes be adapted, you can maintain lap times through the stint in this format of racing, and you're not going to see a big drop-off, or indeed you're not going to see a lot of protective driving in the early part to try and make the tyres last.
0: And the cars at the front of the field, actually, even the SP10 cars, the GT4 cars, yellow flags out at the... Now, where's that? Is that the run-up to Mutkurf?
1: It's a code 60 coming up there to... It looks like... is that Stahlstrecke before Carousel?
0: Yeah, it is. Yeah. So it was just coming up to the Mutkurf, and... We have a car off at the side of the road, and it is the 111. Just before that, we were watching the Cup 3 Pro class cars having a good battle as well. 111, by the way, at the side of the road. So that's a very short outing. That would probably have been on their opening lap. That's the Team GS competition. Eugene Becker and Jonas Spitgen behind the wheel of those cars. Meantime, Moritz Kranz still has his rear view mirror full of Yokohama BMW. So this is the number 23, that white, blue, and red car. stop and go penalty assessed for the Audi number 19. This is the Van Roon, Coronel and Kolhaas machine. We haven't been told what that is for. So if we see that number 19 having come into the pits, at least we know that it wasn't a scheduled stop.
1: I think, John, there was a excessive gap in front of that car when they were forming down the grid on the start line, and I think he got a flyer on the cars ahead because of that gap, so he was perhaps penalised for that. But that's just something I saw briefly. We'll wait for confirmation.
0: Yeah, and you were correct. That was at Stahlstrecke for the 111 technical problem for the 111. I think we've worked that one out. We'll get more information. Our German colleagues work the pit lane very well indeed. And if you go on to the Langstrecken Series site, there's a live ticker as well. Now that is in German, but of course if you use a translation app. Oh, and another BMW going slowly, this time on the Dr. Gehör. And staying across the drivers, right, that's insanely quick there. That's where you come on now to do the tourist laps, the tourist fahren. Pay your money, go on round. I think it used to be four for about €32 when I first started doing it. I think it's more than that for a single lap now. We're hearing as well, and thank you to Johannes, that there'll be three HWA Evos at the ADAC Nürburgring 24, all with retro DTM inspired liveries, the Kärcher and the sort of Sonax ones that we've seen here. And we haven't been told yet by HWA what the third one will be. So your suggestions, please, to at RSL underscore studio. A 190 Mercedes DTM inspired livery for the third car next month. Fantastic. It was the 889 BMW, by the way, the red BMW that was going slowly, which is another WNS motorsport car. This is the Frank Einhorn, Max Lamisch and John Marischalt machine. So fastest laps last time around for everybody pretty much in the top 10 as they complete, in fact no, all the way down to 29th as they cross the line. Everybody getting quicker. It's been a good start by the Engelhardt driven Conrad machine up into second position for the Lamborghini. Not in its first flush of youth, that car, but still able to be competitive here. We've already seen the debut, of course, of the Huracan's replacement, the Temerario, in IMSA competition. The Tartan Temerario, as it was, from Pfaff. So, Christian Engelhardt, with two co-drivers named, Pavel Leverov and Patricia Stalitzin. And that BMW has taken a very, very long time to get all the way back. The bright red car sensibly moving off the racing line. But there's nothing he can do after this corner, Peter. He's got to go across the right side.
1: He's got to cross the right. And there's nothing worse than these tight sections with the speed difference when your car's creeping along. You're doing your best to stay off the track, but there's not much room off the track, as you can see. So it's a question of just trying to make it back without getting in the way of the racing. And obviously, if you're carrying something like a puncture or whatever, you have to be very, very patient to make sure you don't do further damage to the car.
0: Probably not as important here because of it's a four-hour race, Peter. But we should make the point that outside assistance does not disqualify you from the race in these events.
1: That's correct. I mean, the whole ethos here is to keep things going, right? We all want to get to the finish, and you know, the crowd, the marshals, everybody's. It's all about trying to make sure that we get to the finish, and as many cars to do that as possible. And so, you know, you can be assisted, you can be pushed out of a situation, you can be repaired trackside even. If you get it behind the barriers. So there are certain places as drivers we know not to stop the car because our mechanics can't reach us if they take a moped out with a sack of tools. Mm-hmm. So we know where we shouldn't and where we should stop. And it's all about trying to make sure that we can continue the race. Yeah, absolutely.
0: By the way, that drive-through for the Max Kreuzer Racing, that's the Jaap van Roon, Tom Coronel and Christian Kallas. That was for speeding in the pit lane during qualifying. And it's got a 90-second stop and hold, actually, for that. Clark Duffy has offered up the Mercedes 190 DTM livery with the the green and gold beer livery. Basically, probably the best thing for me to say about that. Any more, please? Into the pit lane. Now, this is a very early stop, and that can't surely. This is the Z4. That can't. The Z3, excuse me, that we were talking about earlier on. I can't say that this is a scheduled stop. As I say, they're looking to homologate the size and construction of the Pirelli tyres that they run on. I mentioned sort of almost in passing as we were getting ready to start, Peter, that this is an open, for most of the classes, this is an open tyre formula, and for the certainly the class at the front of the field, and we normally have 10 or a dozen for the 24-hour race. One of the few big international races now that has still got an open tyre formula at C-Race.
1: Yeah, absolutely. And I agree with your comment earlier that it's a shame when series go to one tyre manufacturer. I mean, it takes away one big element that mixes up the racing, particularly here, because here we have such massive weather changes. Yeah. You have full wet monsoon type weather all the way through to light rain to very, very cold conditions or even super, super hot conditions. And the tyre manufacturers sometimes are very, very advantaged in certain conditions, but disadvantaged in others. And that's what really mixes up the racing here.
0: Fantastic pass in traffic as Klaus Backler unusually was slightly out-fumbled there. That's Dan Arrow that he's having the battle with in the gold and red car. Dan actually led Klaus on the way into this lap. Klaus had got past him, and the old adage of traffic giveth, traffic taketh away. Dan was sharp on the button. Car being pulled back there. And again, just as they're coming through, that's Brunchen, isn't it? As they're coming through there. Again, expect to see that. You may be going, oh my goodness, what they're doing, that's not safe. It is done here. It is covered under white flags, and the drivers are expected to be respectful. Now, we mentioned about this permit process again. If you're new, everyone has to have a permit. Doesn't matter whether you've got a super license, an international FIA license, you still have to come through the permit process. And the key thing about that, and it has happened in events before, if you do not abide by the rules, you can get penalty points on your permit. And indeed, even within an event, Peter, your permit can be revoked.
1: Yes, indeed. And it's obviously related to the seriousness of the penalty or whether or not you have multiple penalties, which ultimately, just like on a road license, can result in a ban. I think it's the right approach. You know, this circuit is dangerous, as motor racing circuits tend to be, but this one has particular challenges that require a particular permit process. And we all, every year, even if we have a permit, we all as drivers undergo an online test to make sure that all of the regulations that are specific to this circuit are understood by us. And there is a, you know, at the end of that test there is an examination. You have a certain number of attempts to pass it, and if you don't pass it, you won't be racing.
0: Simple as that. Two BMWs got very, very close again as they're battling. That's the Moritz Kranz and Marco Wittmann cars. They're battling for third and fourth on the overall. And then we've got a couple of Porsches behind them just coming through to the end of the lap. Ooh, Dan Arrow just taking a little bit too much curb on the middle part of the Tiergarten. Is that an opportunity for the Falcon car and Klaus Backler to drag up behind them? There's traffic ahead of them as well now. They're well inside the third group of cars. Dan Arrow very decisive down the inside in that number five machine. Lovely colour scheme on that car. Really like the gold and red, and it suits the swoopy nature of the Black Falcon machine. Of course, Falcon, as we know, that is a classic livery.
1: It's almost ubiquitous with the Nürburgring, isn't it?
0: Absolutely, and I'm so pleased to see that they're going to keep that, despite the fact that it's all part of Dunlop, or Dunlop are part of that now. As things change in business, the Falcon, as far as I'm aware, will run a Falcon car at the 24 and a Dunlop livery car. There's some classic Dunlop. I think the Dunlop 962, when you think about Porsches with the white rims, the white aero rims. So there's some great liveries out there. Yokohama, another tyre company. Now, we mentioned three tyre companies there. We've got Pirelli, we've got Michelin. Incredible proving ground for technology here, Peter.
1: Definitely. And, you know, even outside the racing, if you turn up at the Nordschleife on a weekday that isn't a public driving day, you'll see testing going on.
0: Round the outside by Marco Wittmann going through the Hatzen back, had to back out of it because of the VW Golf that was right in front of them. My goodness, that was a very, very impressive move. And it just about, they just about kept themselves apart there.
1: Rubbings Racing, right?
0: You used to call it swapping paint now. I suppose it's just transferring vinyl now, isn't it?
1: Absolutely. Really?
0: And that's allowed the two battling Porsches to close right up. And again, that 3, 4, 5 seconds that was the gap between the two BMWs has come down to naught, effectively. And what a great opportunity for the two Porsches now to get about that Yokohama BMW. Marco Wittmann, Dan Arrow leading the charge in SP9 AM. Thomas Mutch, by the way, for the Renazzo Motorsport Lamborghini. That's the 786 car that we mentioned, the bright yellow car. He's in ninth. And that is
1: a lot of traffic here coming up. It's going to be some opportunities.
0: Audi being pushed back into the pit lane, I think it is. Into the garage. Yes, it is. Now, is that the Dupre car? I think it might be. Now, they're on Goodyear, another tyre manufacturer. Let's see if we can find where that car is. Well, it's not the Asbest Cupra. It is, it's the 480 Audi S3. This is virtually straight stock car until they got some stickers on it the other year. It's a family-run tuning business, and they're enter the 24 hours as well, and it's they actually got moved classes because it was they did too good a job, actually. It was last year, the year before, and now we've had contact, and this is the 491 Hyundai that has been shortened at the front end of that car. This is an i30N Hyundai, one of the many car manufacturers that's used the Nürburgring as test and development. This is the Stenlin marketing by Mertens Motorsport car.
1: So that's happened on the cut-through on the Grand Prix track. Yeah. Curious place. I suspect that another car was involved. It's a very strange place to have an issue on your own.
0: BMW's back at it again in this battle for third. Actually, that was a moment or two ago, wasn't it? And you were right, Peter. There was a little bit of a touch there as they came up upon the Golf with the bright orange roof. David Pittard squeaked out to a 3.6-second lead. Now, if that was Spa or Silverstone or even Le Mans, you'd think, well, that's a decent lead. That can disappear in a blink of an eye behind a couple of two battling TCR cars, which is exactly what's just happened to Marco Wittmann going uphill towards Mutkov. And The issue with that is he's just lost all his momentum and now he's got two Porsches on him.
1: And the Porsche switched. The Falcon is now ahead as a result of that traffic.
0: A traffic assisted. And there's an Audi right in there as well, which is the Max Kreuzer racing car. And this is the alternatively fueled number 75. Nürburgring, NLS and the N24 for quite some time have championed using alternative fuels. We've had diesel, we've had compressed gas and biofuel, of course, which is the big thing at the moment.
1: And once upon a time, hydrogen.
0: Well, yes, hydrogen, yes. A full zero emissions lap of the full Nordschleife was done in that. That was the Rapide, wasn't
1: Aston
0: it? The
1: Aston Rapide, that's right. I think 2012, maybe.
0: Is it that long ago? Good heavens. It ran on petrol. The big kept the V12 engine. Ran on petrol and hydrogen, could swap between them, use them at various times of the lap, but they did want to see if they could do a full lap, and indeed they could, and they did. That's the bright blue car. I drove that car on the national circuit at Silverstone when it was just a petrol car, and what a platform that was, with it being so long.
1: Yeah, very stable.
0: For somebody like me who doesn't drive a lot, it was so much fun to get towards the limit. It really was talking to you all the time. It was not a snappy car. Very, very stable platform.
1: I think the concern was that if anybody lost it on the Nordschleife and ended up sideways across the track, they'd have to stop the race because it would reach from one side to the other.
0: So, almost, in fact, just over half an hour gone in this one, and you can go to pretty much exactly an hour, so you can make this on three pit stops, pit at the end of hour one, hour two, and hour three, or thereabouts. Whether you do that or you come in slightly earlier, that is the question. Slightly earlier might give you track position. Dan Arrow's lost a bit of pace here, actually, since being passed by Klaus Backler.
1: Yeah.
0: Coming through to the Gallows Hill, Dalgenkopf.
1: I think the Audi smells blood as well.
0: Yes, absolutely agree. Now, let's see who's got the ponies down the Dottiger Hoher. The Audi is in the slipstream, edges, and then there'll be a point just as they come to the Bilstein Bridge. If he's close enough, that gap will close much, much quicker. And it's starting to pick up pace now. Here comes the R8 right in the middle of the road for Dan Arrow. You barely even turn the wheel through the left-hander there. You basically look through the corner and let the car follow your eyes. Not quite close enough as they come into Tiergarten. But very, very graphic illustration from the helicopter there, Peter, of how the slipstream works and how you gather pace and momentum as you're getting towards the back of the car.
1: I think that's the beauty of this track. As I said earlier, we have this very, very long, almost 2 kilometre straight, but then
0: actually, that was Chris Mace in the Mustang that's getting close to him. My apologies. I saw the black, thought it was the Audi.
1: Me too.
0: That is Chris from the above shot, but that's Chris Mace in the HRT Ford Racing Mustang GT3.
1: Yeah, that long straight really gives the opportunity for the slipstream. But obviously the rest of the track is much more tortuous. So it's a real... you're treading carefully, trying to keep close to the car in front, trying not to get too close because of the overheating issue we talked about, because of the loss of downforce, depending which car. But you do want to be close enough to have a go. And I think as the race wears on, you're going to see more and more of that. The beauty of all this, of course, is that there's nothing here around any button pressing of a hybrid system or slingshots on battery power. You know, this is all done by the driver thinking, where is my opponent weak? Where can I capitalize on their weakness? Is it into the twisty stuff? You know, is it on power? Is it all about the slipstream? And it's really kind of playing that dance through these stints.
0: Oh, we've got some good, very good suggestions coming in for classic 190 liveries for the HWA. Rennie DeBoer saying that Diebel's brewery, it's his local brewery based in Isham, about 10 kilometres up the road from where he lives. Sadly, the new New owners in Bev have stopped almost all marketing activities for what was once a great brand. Klaus Ludwig and Ellen Lohr mentioned as well in those 190s in 1992-93. I'll be talking to Ellen Lohr next week in Italy, actually. Johannes, thank you for passing on some great snippets this morning at RSL underscore studio. Now, one of the HWA cars in the sort of Sonax colours just coming through now to cross the start line. Sound pretty fruity as well. Jürgen Nett, who is in the number 480 Audi, in his 40th consecutive season of VLN, LNS or whatever, NLS or whatever it's been called down through the years. And he was the youngest overall champion way back in 1987. Magnificent. I hope they get that car back out for that. At RSL underscore studio. These sort of... what do they call them? Retro evocations. Oh, yellow flags on the Grand Prix circuit going in to the cut through at the first hairpin on the Grand Prix circuit.
1: For the car at the cut through. There it is on the left.
0: Yeah. Green flag on the exit. And they get immediately back up to speed to the top of the hill. And then you plunge downhill after the long right hander. Really pick up speed very, very quickly here. Good opportunity. BMW driver in one of the four-door BMWs flashing his left-hand indicator to tell the cars following that he was going to steer across to the left. Then they use the faster version of the chicane. Interesting to see the differing lines to go onto the hats and back. And the Porsche that's right in front of the HWA Evo R, the number 61, actually took a little bit of curb there. That's one of the Keir Kramer cars, the 909.
1: Yeah, the balance of those two cars will be a little bit different, obviously. And as they go over that entry into the Nordschleife, there's a nasty crest, which tends to disturb the cars differently depending which car you're in. Those Porsches tend to be quite light on the front end. They tend to jump across the track on that crest quite a lot. So it's interesting. You can see that in those lines you just referenced, the cars turning a little later to accommodate that jump across.
0: Given that I know this from my road-going Porsche 911s, I presume the balance of a Porsche 911 changes, and actually even the GT4, the Caymans as well, changes quite considerably as you burn the fuel off, because you've got that fuel tank right at the front.
1: To some extent, yeah, of course. And then aerodynamically, obviously, quite different at low speed versus high speed as well.
0: Yeah, good point. Voice of Peter Kate alongside me, John Hindhoff, in the Ford Racing Global Performance, Global Broadcast Centre, excuse me. NLS3, good to have your company. The Porsche Endurance Trophy Nürburgring, part of this, the championship within the championship for Cup 2 and Cup 3 cars. And the live standings. Porsche's, the Cup 3 cars all starting in the 900s, 953. Leading that at the moment by 8 seconds. That's the
1: Sandberg car.
0: The Sandberg car, yeah.
1: Accompanied by Alex Fehlenbach, who was my teammate a couple of years back in one of those cars. Very,
0: so
1: very quick guy.
0: So, effectively, that class is what you'll be racing in the 24?
1: So, that class is Cup 3. So, it is based on GT4, but it's a Manside-built one-make series, Cup
0: right.
1: 3. Whereas there are, confusingly, GT4 Caymans that look like those Caymans in SP10 class. So, subtly different. These Cup 3s are all identical. The Cup 2 cars are GT3s, also built by Mantis of One Make Series.
0: Right, so they're the MRs class that we would talk about.
1: Precisely.
0: Yeah. Got you. Yeah, the yellow and grey number 962. A lot of very Porsche numbers, as you might imagine, with them starting at 9. Jesse's asked a question to which I do not know the answer, because we don't have all the tyre details. He asked if Bridgestone have any entries here, and I don't think so, but I can't say for sure because my entry list doesn't have that on. And we've got another one of those Porsches, by the way, the 9 at 6-7, which is stopped at Arenberg. And we'll wait to see. Is that being covered at the moment? Yes, it is. Arenberg, Valvoline, and at the short, an LS shortcut. With some slow zones there. So that was the what we saw a little bit earlier on. Number 900, Porsche 911 GT3 Cup car is the noise you can hear. Coming down to... where are they coming? That was Brunchen, wasn't it? Now, heading up the hill, you can use the block paving on the left-hand side up towards Ice Curve. They've moved the barrier here, Peter.
1: The big barrier move is before her act.
0: Oh, yes,
1: this,
0: that's right.
1: Yeah, this one, that exit curb that you just saw on the right, a lot of cars use that. It's not friendly on the car, the drive shafts, as they come back down on the track, full gas on. You can use it if you have to use it. We tend to avoid it, if possible. This section is just phenomenal. Pfanzgarten 2, down to the Belhof curves. Just watch this. It's pretty much flat. In a GT3 it should be flat, just a small touch of the brakes to stabilise the front of the car.
0: It's that middle part of the track that I've always got to do a lap or two of to remind myself, because there's so much that looks similar, and if you get it wrong you are going to have a big problem.
1: Definitely. Many times if you go there on a tourist day where people are driving their own cars around the track, you get those guys who slam on the brakes in the middle of a straight just ahead of a crest because they think it's the one with the corner after it.
0: Yeah. Yeah. We haven't mentioned our leader for a little while. KCMG, David Pittard started on pole position and he's pulled out a healthy 9-second lead. He's coming into the slow zone now for that stranded car, which is being recovered. I think there's some barrier damage there as well. It looked like they had one of the barrier trucks. Meantime, Dan Arrow just onto the Grand Prix circuit with the Mustang right in behind him at the moment.
1: That's
0: of
1: zone,
0: Chris
1: there.
0: Mate has come into the slow zone. Now, how much leeway are you given, Peter, as a driver coming into the slow zone? How much advantage can you take, or indeed how much might you lose by being not quite switched on?
1: Yeah, I mean, you can lose everything because it used to be somewhat of a human observer type situation where they would watch you, and if you were still speeding past the flag or the code 60 board, they could radio in the observation and you may get a penalty. Now it's all very, very controlled, so there are sensors in the track. They know exactly where you should have slowed to that speed at that marshal spot, and they also know if you accelerate early when leaving that slow zone, so you cannot accelerate above that speed until you've passed the next flag, whether it's a yellow back up to 120 kilometres an hour or whether it's a green flag.
0: The BMW number 40 facing the wrong direction. This is the Z3 we were talking about with the Pirelli tyres, and it's left rear suspension failure, or have they hit something else? It's completely facing the wrong direction. Is that the very early part of the Nordschleife?
1: I can't tell with this shot, but it looks like the entry just into the Sabina Schmitz curve.
0: Yes,
1: on that crest I was talking about.
0: That's the old pit lane just to the car's left, isn't it?
1: So it's exactly where we were talking about a few minutes ago, the crest off the Grand Prix onto the Nordschleife. Probably lost the car on that crest.
0: Yeah, witness marks on the curb on right in front of where the car is now, and he's looped the car coming onto the Nordschleife and then cracked that left rear into the arm court right by the marshal's hut there. It's actually a bridge that they're going over the road that drops back down into town.
1: We saw that car in the pit lane, right?
0: Yes.
1: And I wonder if he was on cold tyres. I wonder if they changed tyres and he's gone out and done that.
0: Just a quick word to Jochen at Frozen Speed, the legendary photographer around the Nürburgring Nordschleife and other places. Sadly, he had a small mishap yesterday, I'm just finding out. So he's sitting out the NLS action today. I presume some of his team will still be out there. Get well soon, Jochen, and I'm sure he'll be back out next weekend if he can be. And come and see us, please, again, as you tend to do at the ADSA 24 hours at RSL_studio if you'd like to get in touch with us, as many of you have been. Coming into 45 minutes, a big hug for Sebastian Ash, who was the starting driver of the HWA, the black car, in the number 61 machine. He's out of the car. There's a new set of tyres going on. And these are the first scheduled stops, I would say, from the sharp end of the field. So it's Peter, Kate and John Hindhoff with you. Hello, if you are just joining us. Good to have your company. A very interesting first 45 minutes, Peter.
1: Yeah, indeed. I mean, the Nordschleife always throws up interesting racing, whether it's sunny or rainy. What you tend to see with this mixed class racing is nobody has a clear run around the lap. There's a lot of compromise with traffic, trying to position yourself in such a way that you don't get compromised. Also, if you're being passed, it's all about trying not to lose too much speed as those cars come past you in those different classes. So it's a different kind of racing, as you mentioned. And indeed, just now, you know, seeing that footage of the pit stop, some people who are used to Formula One, for example, where your pit stops are 2-point-something seconds, they'll be thinking, why is everybody so relaxed? You know, just strolling out of the car, having a hug with the other driver, a little bit of a chat, climbing in. It's because, as you said earlier, these pit stops are time-controlled to try to avoid any unnecessary advantage or disadvantage that might come from those shared pumps that are used to refuel the cars. Those pumps are not specific to each car. Those pumps are shared between several cars. So in order to keep fairness and make sure that nobody's left waiting, if you like, they have these mandated times for the pit stops. Hence, there's time for the drivers to have a quick chat, talk about any issues on the track or with the car, and check the car over, obviously, whilst it's in the pit lane.
0: It does put a bit of pressure on your team manager, though, because, again, you don't want to be cutting that too fine, but you don't want to be 30 seconds or 45 seconds over either.
1: Yeah, definitely. And also bear in mind that the pit time is from the line entering the pit lane to the line exiting the pit lane. So the time from those lines to your pit garage is additional to your stop time. And that total is the mandated time. So you've got to know how long it takes you. So typically we'll have a button we'll press when we're crossing the line into the pits that starts the countdown. Right. And then the driver often is the one who says, okay, I want to go now because I know it's going to take me 10 seconds to the exit of the pit and I can see I've got 10 seconds left on my timer.
0: And I presume that you've timed that out prior to getting to the race.
1: Precisely. So we'll do that on the practice sessions, for example.
0: So much goes into the preparation before these races. It's always great to have the insights of Peter Kate with us here on the Radio Show Limited network. I did say it was going to be a busy weekend next weekend, and I forgot to tell you what we're doing, but I will once we get back with our TV audience. Appreciate that on a Saturday some of you, particularly in Europe, will be moving around and listening to us rather than having the bandwidth, or if you're driving you shouldn't be watching whilst you are driving. So thank you for taking us with you wherever that you are going. We'll do a little bit of a catch-up of what's been going on in a moment. I can tell you that there's been no pit stops from the sharp end of the field at the moment. Your liveries are still coming in. The Dekra, the Zach Speed, the old East-West as well. Absolutely phenomenal stuff. Thank you for that.
1: Just responding, John, to that earlier question about Bridgestone, I don't see any official Bridgestone partnership with any of the teams. Doesn't mean some of the privateer teams may not be running those cars, those tyres.
0: So we are just coming down to the end of the first hour, and a moment or two ago we've had a couple of incidents that we're going to try and catch you up on. It's Peter, Kate and John Hindhoff in the Ford Racing Global broadcast sender. At the moment, this great battling in the Porsche classes. And it was a couple of Porsches that came together. The Black Falkland GT3 Cup car, the Liqui Moly car. Oh, that's how the Hyundai got into the wall at the cutout. Battling for position, the two Black Falcon cars, actually. And side-by-side impact. I wouldn't like to call that one. But as the faster car, Peter, you have the responsibility to make a clean pass.
1: Yeah, it's something that's quite unique about the Nordschleife. You have full responsibility as the car behind to get

0: you do get a blind spot, but again, you've got to be aware. Just a little while ago, we reported that the Z3 BMW coupe had had contact just coming on to the Nordschleife just before even you get under the Hatzenbach, before Sabine Schmidt's curb, where the old pit lane is. Quite often, if you've done manufacturer's days there, or you've done VIP days there, that'll be where you join the Nürburgring. That's where all the record attempts get pitted into, and you can start off from there. RSL and RS1, along with Nürburgring TV, live on YouTube, live and free. The same next weekend as well. It's a very busy weekend across the RSL portfolio of audio and visual channels. In addition to the two NLS races, one on Saturday afternoon into evening. Check your local listings for details there, because it will go into the gloaming, the dusk, if not full darkness, in Germany. It will be worth watching for sure. And of course, Max Verstappen's back for that as well. His first opportunity. In fact, it'll be his only opportunity before the Nürburgring 24-hour race to see the Nürburgring in not full daylight. So in addition to that, we have the IMSA WeatherTech Sports Car Championship on Friday and Saturday. That's from Long Beach. They're sharing with IndyCar over there. And we've also got Porsche Carrera Cup North America from that event on the streets of Long Beach. But wait, there's more, because it is the 12 hours of Spa for the Michelin 24-hour series. Got that in sound and vision for you as well. Johnny Palmer will be leading the team there. And that's still not it, because it's the opening round of the FIA World Endurance Championship on the circuit at Imola. Circuit ends on Dino Ferrari. And that is the 6 hours of Imola on Sunday. We'll have free practice 3 and qualifying on the Saturday. All covered for you via the Radio Show Limited network of sound and video channels. WEC obviously only in sound, but it is still the only free-to-air global coverage of qualifying and the race. We'll have free practice 3 for you as well. That's all still to come. Damaged car off to the left-hand side of the track. That the end of the foxhole? I think it might be. That's the top of Adnar Forest that the little battle's going through at the moment.
1: Yeah, we'll get a longer shot in a second. Down into Metzger's Feld if it is.
0: So,
1: yeah, looks like it.
0: Yeah. So through, with the leaders now coming past that battle. And that's the Lamborghini Huracan, Thomas Mutch driven 786 Arenaso Motorsport Lamborghini. Picked his way through, and following him through, that's the Jutta Racing Audi. I always feel like a police observer watching a car chase when we get the pictures of the, to give you the helicopter shots. I've got to say, fantastic investment from VLN and the NLS and our TV partners at Nürburgring Television to have the overhead coverage even for the early season races and not just for the Nürburgring 24 hours. Really is a big help, and it also really gives us the opportunity to see where the different cars, Peter, have their respective strengths and weaknesses.
1: That's right. I mean, these long shots, you can see the beauty of the countryside here is this serpent of a track sort of winds its way through, and you do get that sense sometimes as a driver of I'm not sure what I'm looking at, because I don't normally look at it from, 200-300 metres above the track, right? So apologies for the delays whilst I readjust. But, you can see now, these cars as they climb the hill here, the slipstream is taking effect to some extent. They're closing, and

0: There's going to be some opportunity into some of the tighter corners that we're coming up to for a break, an outbreaking opportunity.
1: Yeah, that was Harry King and Nico Silva, second and third in their class for that battle that we saw the leading cars coming through. Out for the Kärcher HWM machine. They do look lovely, HWM machines, the Evo R's. I'm told that very little of the original shell of the car, and again, I'm indebted to Johannes for this. It's basically only the roof, the A, B, and C pillars. They're admitting to 520 horsepower from what is a bi-turbo V6 in that car, and an awful lot of carbon fibre around that centre section. I mean, the good thing is that it retains the ethos in some respects, and certainly the proportions, Peter, of the original. It was when you saw one of the road-going cars, there was an awful lot of dark grey metallic ones, and when you saw one of those on the street, with the high wing in particular, it was like something from another world back in those days.
0: Oh, yeah, absolutely. And, you know, it's... there's a long tradition here. If you remember the Kissling Manta, you know, there wasn't much Manta left in it, right? But the point is, it appealed to people because it looked and sounded great, as these cars do. And it's not just appealing to the people who saw them in the day, whether DTM or on the street. It's also appealing to a whole new generation, a bit like what you're seeing in the retro styling of some of the road cars that are available to us these days. You know, it's a whole new generation of people who are getting into those, and I'm all for it.
1: Possible pass for position here. The BMW M4 right in the hole in the air, being made by the Lamborghini Huracan. And that is the battle for second position.
0: Just needs a few more feet to get alongside. And then he's going to stay alongside.
1: Little bit of side drafting there. Slows down the car you're passing. And the BMW, what you would think would be the aerodynamically less efficient car with that big bluff front end and the two big kidney grills, drafts by and into second place as they both come to the pit lane. 2 minutes away from the hour mark at the end of lap number seven. David Pittard did come to the lane as well for KCMG. So here are all the leaders coming in. This is spot on time with the formation lap and the starting folder roll. Seven laps on. None of the leading cars has broken that protocol, Peter. And we'll see them all coming in. Now, is anybody going to stay out? Oh, it looks like Wittmann may have stayed out. And Matt Campbell as well. Now, Matt Campbell didn't start that car, so Grello must have gone off sequence. I have to say, unseen by me. So apologies for that. Yes. So the Wittmann BMW, the number 77 Schubert car, and the Campbell Porsche both went off sequence. Very interesting. So let's see where they come around, Peter, after that top, what, eight or nine have actually stopped.
0: It's a smart thing to do, even though the actual stop is time capped, as we said. It does give you the opportunity to avoid the traffic in the pit lane. And you can get caught behind a car going too slow down that pit lane, losing you those vital seconds.
1: They came in after lap six. So Chan Gervin came in after lap six. So they will have had a shorter stop and the advantage of now having been out on the Nordschleife and warmed up their tyres. So now let's see how that plays out when they come back together again. With an hour gone then, we should probably also take a look at some of the class leaders, as we've got this little hiatus, cessation of hostilities, with the KCMG number 47 car leading. David Pittard, I think not headed. I don't think he lost the lead to the number 77 BMW, which started alongside him. And so he's led all of the seven laps at the moment. He's now brought that car into the pit lane. In Pro Am, it's the Gamonta Racing BMW number 23. In Am, in fifth position. Dan Arrows had a feisty first stint, having a great battle with Klaus Backler at one stage in the Falcon Motorsports Porsche. In 81, it's the Max Caruso Racing Audi. It's the alternative fuel class. That's in 10th position at the moment and has just pitted. Cup 2, which is the Porsche 992 Cup class cars, effectively Carrera Cup cars. It's Black Falcon in the number 900. SPX is the Reiter Engineering GTX KTM Crossbow. In 12th position is their pitted. That's number 66. In 82, it's the Black Falcon Porsche, number 632, in 20th. It is the Manti SP Pro, GT3 Cup car and SP Pro, the 992, in 22nd. In Cup 3, it is the Porsche 918, well, they're all, 718. It's the Sandberg entered car, and that's the 953. Good battle going on there between the Smerlis Racing, SRS, Sorg Rennsport, and WNS Motorsport, and Schmickler, actually. They're all running line astern, separated by not very much. SP10, it's the Pro Sport Racing AMG GT4. Amazing how street stock they look as well. Being chased down at about 11 seconds by two Black Falcon BMWs, the 177 and the 180. In SP14, Max Chrysler Racing's Golf GTI Club Sport is the number 76, leading in 45th position. Right behind them is the SP3T leader, Schmickler Performance 982 Turbo. That is the 312 car. Still there come TCR. The Audi RS3 of the 801 Moller Bill Motorsport car in 57th position. The BMW 240i class is led by, in fact, Adrenaline locking out the podium there. They put so much work in, and they are almost always the biggest team in terms of numbers of entries of cars at the ADAC 24. 651, 652 and 650 are in 58th, 59th and 60th position. In VT2, front and four-wheel drive cars is the Cupra Leon. In the pits, the number 470 car. SP8T is one of the M2 Club Sports, and that is the Schubert Motorsport number 145, just leaving the pit lane. In the BMW M2 class, it's Hofer Racing by Bonk, the 888 car that leads in 66th position. The Kroll family outing, by the way, is in 68th in their GT4, and they are in 6th in class. VT2 rear-wheel drive is the Toyota Supra. That's one of the B-class cars. And that is the number 524 in 71st position. I think there's two or three more to come. V6, Porsche Cayman S, Adrenaline leading that as well. That car's just gone into the pits, and so it's disappeared. There it's gone. 71st position for the 524, actually, just coming out of the pits. V5 is a Porsche Cayman from Korn Motors, from Adrenaline Motorsports, the 444, should I say. And the BMW 325 class, that's always pretty hectic as well. It is the number 100 there. That's a privately entered car. SP4, another 325 BMW in 102nd position. And that is the 250 car, and there should be one more. Where's the V3? There it is. The 318 IS BMW number 529 leads the V3 class in 115th position. The Shaheen Schmickler car didn't start after an accident. The 960 Cup 3 car and the BMW 325i did barely a lap. They were early casualties or non-starters. Those are your class leaders with 2 hours and 55 minutes to go. Other activities going on is the kart slalom in the car park, one of the many other motorsport events running the Nürburgring. It's actually in the bottom end of the... Actually, it's in the old pit lane and paddock, the old Fahrenlager. And the slalom is laid out to the letters NLS, and basically it is a gymkhana or an auto test for karting.
2: Brilliant.
0: Yeah, it's a fantastic atmospheric part of the paddock, actually. If you walk into the paddock as a member of the public, you'll walk right past this and you see a lot of old artifacts and features from back in the day when this was the main paddock, when the Fangios and Stirling Mosses and so on of this world were racing at the Nordschleife. So always worth a look. And there's usually something crazy going on, some kind of drifting or some other interesting spectacle to watch.
1: Peter Kent and John Hindorf in the booth for you as we're just after 6 minutes past one Central European summertime and right into the meat of this four-hour race. NLS 3 is the 57th running of the Adnar ADSE Rundstrecken Trophy. It's actually only the second race of the championship this year as we lost NLS 1. It was simply too cold for the tyres to cope. Not a problem today. Not the baking hot temperatures that we've had in the past, mind you, when we've run races in June and July. But I think this is pretty temperate. Lap times being pretty good. We haven't cracked the 8 minutes yet in terms of lap times.
0: A few too many yellow flags and slow zones, I think.
1: 7.3 was the pole time set by David Pittard. Jesse Kron has taken over the pole sitting car. And during that pit stop, David came in with about 9 or 10 seconds. In second now is the BMW of Gamotto Racing in the SP9 Pro-Am lead as well, the number 23. That gap is now 16 and a half seconds. And there's a heck of a battle going on between the BMW, the number 23 BMW, with David Chan in that car, and Pavel Lefterov, is probably how you say that, in the Conrad car. So those two are locked together. They were half a second apart across the line. Then it's Ben Luchter in the number 44 Falkland Motorsports. He took over from Klaus Backler. SP9 is next, and that's the number 9. Dan Arrow started that car. Mike Sturzberg has got into the back foot, and that's the SP9 AM leader, should I say. He's only another 4 or 5 seconds further back. The HRT Ford Racing car, Ford Mustang GT3, has just been taken over by the Belgian driver Frederic Verwisch, the number 65 car, having just been the driver last week who put the fastest lap in ever by a United States of America manufactured car with that tremendous 6 minutes 15. There's more to come from that, I suspect. If you didn't listen to Frederick talk to me, he was the top story on Midweek Motorsport on Wednesday, and he was in very good spirits and looking forward to this weekend. Interesting comments from him as well about how the Evo is going in, likely to be going in this race. They're very happy with the high speed performance that the new Evo kit has brought to that car. We have a full green flag lap at the moment.
0: Just going back, John, to what you just mentioned on that 6:15 lap that Frederick did. Clearly, for those of you who don't know, that doesn't include the Grand Prix loop.
1: Yes, good point.
0: That's why you're getting such a disparate split between that 6:15 and what we're seeing today, around about 8 minutes. So 8 minutes is the Nordschleife plus the Grand Prix track loop, all built into one racetrack.
1: What I wonder, actually, what it is in terms of what they're doing in a GT3 car. Around the Nordschleife, a clear lap I would think is probably 6.5, 6:40,
0: yeah,
1: something like that, to add on the little bit of the Grand Prix circuit.
0: Tough to say. I mean, I'd say maybe even quicker than that. I think we're looking at 2 minutes something for the Grand Prix loop in this configuration. If you run the full GP, it's another sort of 20 seconds or so roughly,
1: right,
0: on top.
1: From memory, it's the first two sectors, which I can just pull up. So that is about, let's see, somebody who hasn't just come out the pits, which is bit difficult. Yeah, about 2:30. You spot on, Peter. Of course you are. So yeah, so six and a half minutes.
0: Yeah, something like that.
1: Wow, that's actually quite impressive when you consider the outright internal combustion engine lap record by a racing car, by an homologated racing car, is still the phenomenal lap in the Porsche 956. Which that was a practice lap, in fairness, that was in there. Oh no, that's too small. I've just made my timing screen far too small. I'm just going to have to move it over so I can see the pit stops. Stefan Beloff, of course, with that record, which will probably stand for a very, very long time, if it is ever going to be beaten. Some tiny changes to the layout of the circuit, but not enough to make big differences.
0: And one could argue, actually, the resurfacing has given more grip.
1: Well, that's very true.
0: You know?
1: Yeah,
0: so it makes his lap even more impressive.
1: And taking out some of the worst of the risers.
0: Yeah.
1: That's a very... I mean, that's amazing, actually, when we think about that. It's a long time ago, I accept that. But you are talking about a car that was at the front of the field and winning Le Mans and World... class endurance races on the Nordschleife, and even if you say 6:30, a GT3 car is doing a lap time that is barely 20 seconds away from that on 15, nearly 16 miles.
0: Yeah, crazy. And obviously GT3, you know, power is capped to a certain level.
1: Yeah,
0: I'd love to see a de-restricted attempt with the GT3 around here.
1: That's fair point.
0: That would be quite fun.
1: That would be. Well, that Ford Mark IV that Frederick drove is over 800 horsepower from that twin turbo 3.5 litre. It had the Multimatic variable valve race suspension on it, so it's pretty trick. And it was the long tail car, very, very impressive piece of kit. They're only building 67 of them. There are 25 build slots left. And I know you've got $1.7 million plus local taxes just lying around in your pocket.
0: I need to look for that.
1: Yeah.
0: It must be in a different
1: put it down somewhere.
0: Different pair of trousers, yeah.
1: So into the meat of the race now, Peter. For the most part, the starting drivers have got out, handed it over to one of their teammates. You've got time to talk, as you mentioned. You've got time to talk to the incoming driver. What sort of information is being passed on? Or should be being passed on.
0: It's just a lot of unintelligible shouting normally. but seriously, I mean, you will have the opportunity down the long straight as the driver who's getting out of the car to radio anything to the engineer that's important. And that normally then gets communicated at normal vocal levels to the incoming driver by the engineer. So it's not normally driver to driver. But there is a temptation to, you know... shout something to the other driver. It's normally things like, you know, oil in Hatzenbach or something like that. But these things should be already known because we've got, as we're looking at right now, a fantastic array of screens with a lot of information on. It's only really if there's something untoward with the car that feels a little strange that you just have to be aware of. Maybe the balance is not quite as it was or something to be aware of along those lines, or maybe the car's misbehaving slightly. But you do have time to talk, for sure. The thing is, when you get into the car as a driver, you've been waiting for an hour, hour and a half.
1: Good point.
0: It's very, very hard to maintain your focus and concentration through that. I tend to sort of be around but not in the pit garage until about half an hour before. I'll be in my kit, of course, ready to go. But I just find it's too much intensity for you know, no outlet for that intensity. But then, obviously, as the time for the pit stop comes around, you know, you'll build yourself up to be ready.
1: The chapter in your book, and we haven't mentioned your book yet, and we're well over an hour into the race, so apologies for that.
0: That's fine.
1: The chapter in your book about you literally getting out of bed and doing your preparation, getting in the car and doing the first lap of the race, to me, is such a fantastic first lap of that stint, should I say, in the night time. And if you read it to yourself out loud, that's about in real time, isn't it?
0: Yes, that was the intention. So if you take it from the point of leaving the pits to the end of that lap, it should take around about the same time to read. And I always joke, if it takes you longer, it was obviously raining, you know.
1: Yeah.
0: So
1: fair point.
0: But I want to highlight the contrast of my first 24 hours, where I was literally shaken awake in the race truck with the words, "He's coming in." And within about 40, 50 seconds, I was strapped into the car.
1: Oh, where?
0: And a few seconds after that, I was exiting the pit lane, having been sound asleep. You know, that's not the way to do it, guys. So, you know, we now have a much more organized system where the incoming driver is already ready, as I mentioned, at least an hour before, kitted up just in case there's a puncture or an unplanned pit stop, you can jump in.
1: And the title of your book and where it's still available?
0: Yeah, it's all available at all good book stores and Amazon, of course, and such like. It's called Racing Hell. Obviously, this place that we're, you know, commentating on today is known as the Green Hell, the Nordschleife. But the book isn't exclusively about that. Obviously, I've had a lot of experience and fun there. It's really everything I wish I'd known about motorsport before I'd started, because frankly, what you see on TV is just a little sliver of it.
1: Well, we were waiting for the stagger to unwind from the cars that stopped at the end of lap six. And the answer is, the cars that stopped at the end of lap six have cycled through to the front of the field. And it is the Yokohama Advan livery BMW. That really works on that car. That really works on that two-door car, that livery. So Marco Wittmann then leads. Who comes across the line in second? It's KCMG. One lap longer, a longer pit stop, hotter tyres from Wittmann, and all of a sudden, Jesse Kron's 16-second lead, as it was before he pitted, is a 27-second deficit. That's that stagger about the pit lane. And the other side of that is Grello, the 911. Matt Campbell got in that at the end of lap six. He's up to third position now and barely half a minute off the lead. Right up the tailpipes, in fact, of the pole sitting and erstwhile leading KCMG Mercedes.
0: There was some smart strategy there, John. If you look back over the history of this race, there was a lot of yellow flag and code 60 when those guys did their stop and they came out and had the green when the other guys were in the pit lane.
1: A new fastest lap when Wittmann crossed the line. That's just been beaten again by Lefterov in the Conrad Motorsport Lamborghini. That car might not be in its first flush of use, but there's life in the old Lambo yet. 801.010, including getting through the traffic. That's incredible. And in fact, actually, there's a faster lap than that in the Pro-Am for the BMW of Gamotta Racing, a 7.57.7 in race traffic. That's impressive. That's very impressive.
0: There's a moment when everybody's stopping in the lower classes too. That's going to clear the track for these faster classes. So I think we will see a few more of those really quick laps in the coming two.
1: Always indebted to our colleagues at Nürburgring TV, camera operators, technicians, everybody who has to rig and de-rig, and particularly to the team that we work most directly with. Hello, Oliver. Hello, the rest of the team. He has very sensibly reminded me that whilst Marco Wittmann is ahead at the moment by that 27 seconds, the last pit stop times will equalise that. There will be some fallback. It's the stagger unwinding, as we mentioned. Very impressive, that strategy, however, for track position. You may not think it means that much. Got a decent battle between a couple of Porsches just going out of the onto the Nordschleife in a moment or two. And it's one of the Müller Motorsport cars, the number 921. That leads the Cup 2 class dive from a long way back from the SRS Team Zonk Rennsport. Müller and SRS Team Zonk Rennsport, two absolute doyens of that class, Peter.
0: Yeah, absolutely. You know, Müller's been around for a long time. They race in other series as well, of course. Super high quality preparation, and are always a very high calibre field of drivers driving with that team.
1: Well, Ian McCarthy has just put the stopwatch on one of the cars going through the shorter version of the Grand Prix track. He reckons it's about 1:15 through there. So take that off 7:57 and you get 6:42. So still, even in this amount of traffic with 130 odd cars on the track, 6.75 minutes around the Nordschleife in a GT3 car, that tells you, doesn't it, just how impressive these cars are, and also how good Stefan Bellos was, God rest his soul. A black flag, by the way, for that incident with the Hyundai at the cut through, and that was the number 902 Team Liqui Moly Porsche, the Cup 2 car. That car is in the pit lane, so it is now, is that just a drive through? Yes, it is. Yeah. No GPS signal for the number 472. Now that car will definitely have to come in, because as Peter mentioned earlier, it is so much a part of what the organisers need to run the race. I'm also hearing that there's a car stopped at Kesselschen, and this is one of the cars that was further up the field earlier on. The number 19 was right in amongst it. It has dropped down my timing screen and showing at the moment stationary at Kesselschen. Car, I called that car's number for that was the car that took the drive through penalty, wasn't it, for speeding in the pit lane,
0: the 19.
1: Yeah.
0: Yep.
1: To remember. So on the 10th lap, the gap is 27 seconds across the line, let's call it, at RSL _ studio if you want to get in touch. Jesse Young says, any chance Peter Kay could autograph a copy of Racing Hell for our next Shakedown members meet up at the Oxford for the Maguire's Bathurst 12 hours in 2027? If he gets it to me, I'll get it to you. And loads of money was raves for good causes on there. And Kenny Abul walked in and stood everybody a drink that was in there, which was a lovely gesture from the man who lives part of the year at least on Conrod Strait. Kenny was meant to be doing his his permit, actually, and I think he had to bail out of it because of the move of NLS2. He was meant to be doing that weekend and then couldn't reschedule, so I wonder if that means we'll have him at 4 and 5 next weekend. Remember, if you're watching this and enjoying it now, we have two more installments, 4-hour races next Saturday afternoon, evening really, and then Sunday lunchtime. Battle going on out on the circuit at the moment. Grello in third position, Matt Campbell, affable Aussie. And in his wheel tracks at the moment, the fastest car on the track, the Gamota Racing Lambo, and Matt Campbell held up behind traffic as he come through into Flansgarden 2. And the BMW's right there, down into the Stefan Bellof S's now. And then it'll be the hard right-hander and across the bridge. Campbell just holding his line there. Oh, I tell you what, this is a cracking battle, Peter. And what you said earlier on about everybody being flat out being proved here, as David Hahn looks one way then the other, you would not think there's still 2.5 hours to go.
0: No, and this is critical. This exit here is coming onto the Dottinghurst Straight. It's a tricky, long, long falling corner. You're trying to get back on the gas. He wants to get in the slipstream. He's going to get in the slipstream here. They're going to be side by side before the end of the straight.
1: Well, that Lamborghini has got some pork, hasn't it? Right under the huge rear wing of the Manti. Porsche pulls out to driver's right. There's a Renault that they're going to have to go by, and they do manage to get that done. Now, Matt Campbell gets the rest of the straight as a little bit of a slipstream. Can he do anything with that? Or has the car gone through? The BMW, sorry, call it a Lamborghini, or the BMW, not the Lamborghini. Well, we've seen that a couple of times, Peter, have we not, with BMW M4 Evos? Once I had the Lamborghini in my head because they dragged past the Lamborghini, the Conrad car, and now past that Porsche. That is a car and a driver in David Jan who is on a mission out of the pits. That was an 8. I know there was some slow zone. 8:44 there. But my goodness me.
0: Sector times are quick.
1: Yeah.
0: It'll be interesting now to see how
1: Six Grelo... seconds quicker than Campbell on that lap.
0: Yeah. Interesting to see how Grelo manages this. It's tempting to, you know, try and chase after the guy, recover the place. We'll see. We'll see over the next couple of laps if he's able to stay with him. Quite a lot of extra concrete, I notice, on the runoff area there on the left. They're really running wide on that corner compared to last year.
1: Oh, in the bit that we use for the 24?
0: Yeah, exactly.
1: The shorter cut through of the Haukuk, yeah. Johannes has been in the record books and says, if these cars are doing 640, 645, that's pretty much what the race laps were for the Group C cars in the 1000K at the Nürburgring in 1983.
0: Wow.
1: Now, all right, it's 40-odd years ago, but these are cars that are based on street cars. These aren't prototypes.
0: Yeah.
1: I know these are proper race cars. They never started life as a street car, but even so, that is some movement. That is incredible. Thank you, Johannes, for that. At RSL underscore studio. Cup 2 battle leading across the line now. And they're well up. 12th and 13th. Milner Motorsports and SRS Team Rennsport. Milner with the H&R livery, that light blue, white and black livery. That's becoming iconic as well, really. Couple of cars to get through. Sorg Rennsport running a number of different liveries, but again, as we said before, these are two teams that know these cars. We see them in the Michelin 24 Hour Series. Both of these teams have run cup cars. These are 992.1. We haven't got any new 992.2s or 992 Evos as yet. They're all still rolling out into Carrera Cup. It was Carrera Cup Asia who raced them first, then Carrera Cup North America, Super Cup and Carrera Cup Deutschland are the four that will get them this year. The new cars that will replace these cars, it's an evolution. The engine has been tweaked a tiny bit for a long time. It's been 507 horsepower. It's up to just under 530 now for the newer cars. Complete, very, very different rework on the aero to mirror the 992.2 street cars. So a different front aero package, different rear aero with more adjustment as well. Slightly different interior and some different suspension as well. The lap times that they've been putting in IMSA competition are a whisker away from GT3 lap times. And they run on Pirelli tyres in IMSA as well. I'm led to believe that the setup window, even though it's quite strictly controlled in Carrera Cup and Super Cup, is wider. And the cars, all of the cars now, have ABS as standard. Even the Super Cup cars have the ABS. And it's a very sophisticated ABS as well. You've always been able to spec ABS for the... for the endurance versions of the car.
0: It's an interesting point how ABS has developed, and it's one of the areas that you can look at motorsport and say that's where ABS development really has occurred, because most people know ABS as a an additional benefit on your braking system should you lock up the brakes. It avoids that lockup, maintains some wheel rotation, gives you some steering capability. But where we're at now, because of motorsport, we've got ABS that can brake different wheels at different rates to help you achieve a turn on the car. And these race cars you're watching right now, those that use those systems are actually braking into the curves, braking the inside wheels of the car more than the outside wheels and rotating the car as a result. So it really was a change to the driving technique that you had to accommodate as a driver to get the best out of those systems.
1: Well, my own very limited racing experience, you and I shared a car which basically had road-going ABS on it. And then when I got to test a similar era GT3 car which had race-tuned ABS on, still adjustable, they were both adjustable, but the GT3 car was incredible.
0: And the brake pressure you have to put on that brake pedal.
1: Oh. Absolutely, I mean, hammer it with your left
0: foot. Yeah, yeah.
1: But you, as you say, you brake right into... I remember the engineer saying to me, when I got in the GT3 car, so have you driven a car with race ABS before? I said, no. He said, well, this light here is the ABS light. I went, oh, so I don't want that to go on. He went, oh, God, no, that has to be on all the way up to the apex.
0: Absolutely.
1: And it's like, oh, really? And it made you feel like a racing god in some respects. It was, but it was amazing how tunable it was as well. The KTM Crossbow, that was quick yesterday. I was watching the onboards of the number 66 machine from Reiter Engineering, and it was firing past the HWA cars, the number 66 car, very quick in a straight line. This, of course, with the GTX with the 5-cylinder engine. And pushing in, right in behind Porsche 909 at the moment. It's not a battle for class position. They're getting very close. It's just come through at Adnar Force. It looks like a spaceship. And I love the way that clamshell lifts up as they head down into one of the most challenging parts of the circuit, Peter, through that hairpin and then plunging down, ultimately down to the bridge it had now. But this section here, you have to be so precise.
0: Absolutely. I mean, there was a big bump in that little S bend a few years ago. They ironed that out. But the rest of this here, these three apexes, you can see as he exits, there's a big bump, jumps the car sideways, then down into one of the slowest corners of the track, second gear left, trying to get on the power, trying to get a good exit all the way down here. And then hold your nerve, don't brake until you're around the curve. He had to lift because of the other car. Here's where you're on the brakes. And then again, it's downhill. Big bump just there. Takes the car to the right, but you've got to work it over to the left, get back on the power, because guess what? It's going to be flat now all the way up to Bergwerk.
1: That's been resurfaced as well in recent years. That the good place to just lift and let the hill slow you down used to be the change in surface there. But that's all new there through what is not officially called Niki Lauda corner, the little kink before Bergwerk,
0: yeah.
1: The Lauda link, yeah, and the Lauda left, and then climbing from Bergwerk, that's that whole section down the one side of the hillside and up the other, until you've actually driven that yourself. Even the onboards, which are fantastic nowadays, they cannot do that justice. It really is a place where you can make up a lot of time as well. The BMW of David Jan then into the smaller of the two carousels, the Kleiner carousel. Oh, that was another thing I noticed about Frederik Vervich's lap in the Ford GT. He didn't use the full Caracciola carousel. He just dropped the left-hand tyre over the top of it, almost rally-style, ditch-hooking it just to help him turn.
0: So that'll come back to ride height, I would guess. Most of the issues of the carousel, it's not a lovely, smooth bowl shape, as you might expect. It's a series of flats all joined together, and each flat leads into another, and there's a big bump as you do that. So any car running a low ride height is going to ground out. So I imagine they're running that car as low as they possibly could for the rest of the track, and then they would have sacrificed a few seconds around the carousel, and you know, driven around the, essentially, as you say, the top of the carousel.
1: How much has the track changed in the years that you've been going there? And I'll say improved, because there has been a lot of investment down through the years, not just in the infrastructure and the fact that there's fibre run all the way around so that our colleagues can get the cameras out in the country, not just about the helicopter coverage. But in terms of the track itself, Peter?
0: Yeah, I mean, the track, the resurfacing is probably the biggest thing in terms of the global change as a driver. You know, we were driving on some surfaces that were decades old at some point, and that has a big grip difference compared to the brand new tarmac. And they would have this habit of re-tarmacking the inside half of a corner, which means that, you know, your outer tyres